0: According to documents lodged in the High Court last week, a group of seven protesters, including four who say they have been arrested and charged, allege the legislation is invalid because it infringes on freedom of speech and political communication. The state government has been contacted for comment. It has previously defended the laws.
1: The foreign minister has given the strongest indication yet that the cut to the fuel excise will end this weekend. The federal government halved the excise for 3 months to help motorists with soaring costs as a result of the war in the Middle East. Support was extended through July, but at a smaller discount of 16 cents per litre, and it's due to end this weekend. Penny Wong says the government is unlikely to provide any further fuel relief.
2: Currently, the plan is for the fuel excise to step down. As you know, it's come down, it's halved, and the intention is for that to discontinue as of this weekend.
1: Overseas, Johnson & Johnson says it's reached a $7.8 billion settlement in a decade-long court battle that saw tens of thousands of lawsuits alleging its baby powder and other talcum powder products cause cancer. The American multinational pharmaceutical company says the settlement resolves around 69,000 cases, but the company denies that its products caused cancer or contain asbestos. The French president is promising every available resource to fight raging wildfires, saying the crisis is the most severe to face France since the Second World War. Firefighters in Spain are also battling to contain some of the worst fires in its recent history, amid warnings of an intensifying heatwave that could exacerbate the situation. While visiting the worst-hit region around Bordeaux, Emmanuel Macron says France will learn from the tragedy.
3: The time for looking at lessons learned will come, but we don't conduct such reviews in the middle of battle. Afterwards, we'll need to replant and rebuild. Replanting and rebuilding a different kind of forest because of the structural conditions of climate change we'll be living in.
1: To sports news now, and the Perth Bears have continued their roster build for their inaugural NRL season next year, with Tyson Smoothie signing a three-year deal. The hooker came off the bench for Brisbane in last year's grand final victory before joining Wakefield Trinity in the Super League. He'll link up with another former Bronco in Gamat Shibasaki in Perth. Queensland's weather isolated to scattered showers north of Longreach, widespread at times on the tropical coast. Isolated showers also in the east, tending scattered south of Bundaberg, sunny elsewhere. Cairns and Townsville 26, Bundaberg 24, Mount Isa 27. In the southeast, partly cloudy day with a medium chance of afternoon showers. Brisbane and Ipswich 22, Logan 21, the Gold and Sunshine Coast 21, and Toowoomba 18 degrees.
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5: Hello, hello. How are you doing today? I hope you are having a great one, as always. Well, they say you are what you eat, but it turns out you might not really know. Your spices, your eggs, sauces even, seafood, and even some beverages. Hear what growers' advocates have to say about new revelations of food fraud. More just ahead this morning. And something just outside your door could make you happier and healthier. And it would take as little as 20 minutes a day to feel the benefits. Find out why gardening is becoming one of the best well-being tools around. I know there are a lot of keen gardeners in our ABC Queensland Mornings family. And also this morning, we're talking a whole lot about manners and how the actions and the words you say can make a big difference. Earlier, before 10 o'clock, we were hearing from Kerry from the Quilpie General Store, who had shared about how the tradition of people putting their dirty boots and shoes at the door has been one of those manners that's really made a difference for her, and it says a lot about the community. And I'm very interested to hear about some of the manners or practices that you do that perhaps you wish more people did today, and why those manners mean so much to you. It might be words, it might be actions. 1300 630 222 or text on 0487 993 222.
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0: 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ABC Northwest Queensland.
1: Susan Graham Ryan with you this morning. Thank you very much for being with me. Well, did you catch Four Corners last night? As an ABC investigation spanning 8 months into food fraud here was underway, here's a little of what they had to say.
2: How do you know what's really in the food you're eating? Where it was grown? What it contains? Is the label telling the truth?
1: The investigation raised serious questions about the integrity of our food supply chains, and it goes far beyond simply just buying Australian and supporting Australian farmers, which of course is very important. Some of the forensically tested products showing that they contained produce sourced internationally, some contained trace ingredients that are actually banned in Australia. Things that were studied included long life goods, spices, eggs, seafood, honey, even alcohol. And some of this food fraud is also referred to as adulteration. So what's the response from the people who are working hard to keep the country fed? Queensland Fruit and Vegetable Growers CEO Scott Compo-Carms is with me. Thanks for your time today.
3: G'day, Susan. Thanks for having me.
1: So what stood out to you from the findings in this investigation?
3: Oh, look, I think it's very important just to reiterate that we are talking about allegations at this stage. But, you know, the most important thing to me is that Australian consumers need to have confidence in the integrity of the food they're buying and the systems that produce them. And I think if we take these results from the report last night, I think, you know, that calls that into question. So that was a real concern for me.
1: And we should say that as well, that a lot of the supermarkets involved and some of the brands also have rejected those findings that as part of these allegations. But from an industry perspective, from the people that I've been speaking to in recent days, a lot of the claims are not necessarily very shocking. Would you say you were shocked by any of the claims in the report?
3: I'm not overly shocked, and I think part of the issue is around we've got in our manufactured food supply, those supply chains are becoming more and more complex. So, you know, these products are being produced with more and more manufacturing stages, and each stage that you add into that manufacturing process, there's a chance that you can be incorporating ingredients from other parts of the world and that sort of thing. So in some ways that's unsurprising from a trade perspective, but what becomes crucial then is actually understanding where all of those ingredients are sourced from.
1: How does it make you feel as a representative of fruit and veg growers in Queensland, who arguably we grow the best in the world? How does it make you feel to hear these claims of adulteration of this important product?
3: Food is sacrosanct. So, you know, consumers put food in their mouths every day. And Australian growers are held to very high standards, and rightly so, on a range of different issues, whether it's food safety, environmental practices, biosecurity, labour practices. And we want to ensure that we're competing on a level playing field. And I think what this throws into stark contrast for us is that we don't feel like a lot of these imported goods and the manufacturers are being held, and indeed the retailers who source them. We're not sure whether they're actually being held to the same standards as well. And all we want really is a level playing field. We're not against competition, but you know, the first step in understanding how products are made and you know, what standards they abide by is understanding where they come from. And I think that's a real concern that this has been called into question like that.
1: Scott, Australia is seen to have quite robust import guidelines and inspections, especially around biosecurity. A lot of people are going to ask, how is this being missed?
3: Well, I think part of the issue is, as I said, that these are manufactured products. So when things are transformed

0: overseas, they are not you don't need to apply the same sort of biosecurity standards to those actual raw ingredients because they're either being heat treated or they're in packaging that sort of deals with those risks. I think one of the issues that came out for me out of that story last night as well was the fact that we've got no one single regulator that is responsible for assessing the quality and the standards that need to be met for across for imported food. So for fresh products, obviously that falls to the Department of Agriculture federally. But there's a mishmash of other regulators that have some role in this space. And when you have many regulators with overlapping or conflicting responsibilities, it ends up no one actually takes responsibility. And that's with these sort of manufactured goods, that's the problem that I think we face.
1: You're hearing from Scott Compo-Harms from Queensland Fruit and Vegetable Growers. Regulation, you mentioned a regulator. Do we need a dedicated national food fraud unit or regulator? Does there need to be more regulation, which I know that some people might think we're already over-regulated, but is that something that's needed?
0: I think the first step is actually having accurate country of origin information on all of our food products. That's the absolute prerequisite to getting this right. And I think what we've seen from this is that our country of origin labelling at the moment is it's not adequate, and it's not providing the information that consumers and buyers of these products actually require.
1: So food labelling is not a new concept, and that country of origin labelling, we've been hearing more about that in recent years. Does it need to be more rigorous? Does there need to be sizable penalties for people who are potentially partaking in food fraud and flouting some of these rules and expectations from consumers?
0: Absolutely, in terms of fraudulent behaviour, if somebody's putting a label on something that doesn't actually reflect what's in there and where it's come from, then fraudulent behaviour needs to be penalised. But also we have an issue with consumers need to have confidence in the labelling as well. So it's not just about punishing something after the fact, it's making sure that the labels can be used by consumers to make informed decisions. So, but fraudulent activity absolutely needs to have strong penalties.
1: Scott, what do we look for and how do we better support so that if we are intending to buy Aussie produce, how do we make sure that we are doing that? What do we look for on the labels, for example?
0: If you look for the 100% Australian grown and made on the labelling, that's your best assurance. So where it gets confusing is when there's products that are packed in Australia from imported ingredients, or that's when we lose that sort of origin information on the actual ingredients. So, and the other point I'd like to make is that for consumers, the best advice we can give is to buy more unprocessed fresh fruit and vegetables because you can be a lot more confident that when a label says that that is grown in Australia, that's where you're actually getting it from.
1: Queensland Fruit and Vegetable Growers CEO Scott Compo-Harms, thank you very much for your time today.
0: Thanks for having me.
1: Thank you. You are on ABC across Queensland. Thanks for being with me this morning.
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1: Well, across this morning, we've been talking about manners. Please, thank you, excuse me, those sorts of things. And you have been sharing with me some of your thoughts about it. Julie from Georgetown earlier said, manners are part of common sense. It is very hard to teach, but parents should be instilling manners into the next generation of children. Julie also says, when we were young, we were taught to be seen and not heard. And

that theory went out a long, long time ago. We also heard from Brian, who shared that manners are important. It's not hard to say please and thank you or sorry or hold a door open. They all are important things but cost nothing. Parents teach manners to their children, which appears to be sadly lacking today, says Brian. What do you think? What are the manners, the words, the actions that mean a lot to you? What do you wish more people did when it comes to these manners? Share with me one of those things that you hold close, very close to your heart. 1300 630 222 or text on 0487 993 222, 0487 993 222. Very shortly, what can a handshake, a glance or two simple words reveal about the person standing right in front of you? More on that from an etiquette expert very shortly on ABC Across Queensland.

0: From 1983, Katrina and the Waves, Walking on Sunshine. But if you've been walking on something maybe a bit dirty, maybe it's best to take your shoes off. Those manners, those simple, polite actions that show so much respect. What we've been talking about this morning, manners, they say so much, don't they? What manners do you hold close to your heart? Is it opening the door for other people? Is it helping others with their groceries? I mean putting them in the car. I don't mean doing them for them, perhaps. 1300 630 222 or text on 0487 993 222. Talking about manners this morning.
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0: Well, we have been talking about that across today. Those small gestures that make people seen and feel respected, a friendly greeting, eye contact, a sincere thank you might only take a few seconds, but it can shape an entire interaction, can't it? It can be also actions like taking off your shoes before you enter a home, or if you've got grubby shoes, taking them off before you go into a shop, not being a sticky beak, as we heard suggested on the text line earlier, or following through on your word. Good manners can build trust, they show respect, they open doors and make difficult conversations a little easier. So are manners simply rules we were taught growing up, or are they practical skills that still influence our relationships, our workplaces and our communities? Jodie Bashay-McLean is an etiquette expert and is the Managing Director of the June Deli Watkins. Good morning, Jodie.
3: Good morning, Susan.
0: Jodie, when somebody has good manners, what are they really communicating to the people around them?
3: I think they're communicating that they see them, that they're seen, they're valued, and they're respected. And I also believe that it's also messaging that I almost want to make your life a little bit easier by being considerate to you.
0: Hmm. Are manners less about following formal rules and more about making other people feel comfortable and respected?
3: I think they're called life skills. I think, you know, we do share the earth with one another. And yes, there are times when we're isolated and there's that autonomous experience. But when we're in shared spaces, we need to be reminded gently, because I think we all know it's intrinsic. I don't think anyone wakes up in the morning and thinks, wow, how can I offend people today? I do believe that it's the gentle reminders. And that's the interesting thing about manners. When someone shows that perhaps they've been offended by something, it's because they haven't been extended a courtesy. And, you know, we're hearing things like, I feel invisible, they didn't see me. And I think that's where we're going back to manners, and we like to call them modern manners.
0: Mm-hmm. Yes, are manners changing over time, Jodie?
3: I think they're evolving. Mm-hmm. I think the rules, so if you look at the word etiquette and you look at the word manners, etiquette by definition are the rules. So, for example, we use a knife and fork correctly in fine dining. So there's a rule there, how we hold the knife and fork and so forth. Then manners are about the consideration of others. So you can understand etiquette, but you don't care about people, or you can care about people. And you may not know all of the rules, but your focus is that you're trying to leave an impression when you leave a room that someone felt valued. And I think that is where manners is heading.
0: Is there a time and a place for manners or not to use manners, Jodie?
3: Oh, gosh, no. Wherever you can. But they have to be authentic. Mm. I think, you know, we all know those people that say, thank you, and it's not genuine and it's not from the heart. I think, you know, Australians, I think we're good at it. I think we have, especially in the country, regional areas, I think, you know, I believe, and I could be wrong, but I believe that wave, you know, that wave that we all do when we're passing another, someone stops a narrow road, that g'day wave. And it's just, whether it's on a beach, whether it's on a country road, whether it's on a narrow road in the city. And I don't know about you, Susan, but if I extend a courtesy, I do expect that in return. Now, I've realised that the thing about manners, you do it without any expectation. Mm-hmm. If you're doing it only to get acknowledgement, then that's not the true essence of good manners.
0: Jody, what are some of the everyday habits that people may not realise come across as rude or maybe dismissive?
3: No eye contact when you go into a coffee shop, a cafe, any retail, that you don't look at the person who's serving you, that at the end of the transaction you don't thank them. I think lack of eye contact. I think one thing we do really well in Australia is we thank the bus driver.
0: Mm.
3: And I think that it is in turn. Now, I know the bus driver doesn't expect that, but as others looking on, they think, oh, and it's a nice gesture. It's just

0: saying thanks. I think, I don't know, saying, walking along the street and passing someone on a narrow, you know, you might be walking dogs or whatever, and just saying good morning. Some, you'll find, we do that more so here in I think in Queensland. I know I travel to Melbourne and I say good morning to people when I'm walking, and they look at me as if I'm from another planet.
1: What are some of those manners, Jodie Bashay-McLean, that you think we need to, you know, maybe improve that manners fitness? What are some of those things that we can maybe do better that you think we should practice a little more?
0: Saying please and thank you. Sending a handwritten note after someone has gone out of their way to do something for you, rather than a text, a handwritten note. I know it may not always be convenient, but I think that in itself, I don't know if you've ever received a handwritten note in the mail, Susan, and it does, it makes you feel, letting people off the train or the bus before you get on, holding the elevator door and saying after you, returning your shopping trolley. How about that one?
1: Yes. I think for me, Jodie, thinking for myself, I think for me it's the manners in that form of actions that mean a whole lot more, and those things like those simple pleasantries of putting the trolley away, but the authenticity behind it as well.
0: I think you do it because you want to do it, not because you're waiting for someone to tap you on the shoulder and give you an award for being the most well-mannered person. I think one of the ones, and I have to flag this, putting your phone away when someone's talking to you.
1: Yeah.
0: You know, I think technology is our greatest advantage, but it also is our greatest disadvantage. And I think everyone can say at some point, when they're trying to connect with someone and that their phone is in their hand, put it away. And what that translates to is, I'm here for you. I'm invested.
1: You're a priority right now. Jodie Bashay-McLean, thank you very much for your time today.
0: Always a pleasure. Thanks, Susan, and take care.
1: Thank you, and to you too. You are on ABC Across Queensland. What are those manners that matter a whole lot to you? I think giving the benefit of the doubt is a good one. That's a manner that I think of that I try to live, sometimes for good and sometimes for bad. But producer Emma also mentioned saying Mr. and Mrs. or Auntie and Uncle for respected elders. 1300 630 222. What are some of the manners that mean a lot to you? Gary from Townsville, good morning.
2: G'day, Susan. How are you?
1: I'm good, thank you very much. Gary, what are some of the manners that are important to you?
2: Well, basically all your regular manners, but something, we've got three kids and the two older boys are 15 and 16, the youngest one is 10, and we've always sort of impressed on them all along to say please and thank you, even when other people don't. And they've always received compliments on it, and they're at an age where it didn't sort of seem to mean too much to them. But the two older boys, the 15 and 16 year old now, they actually get a bit of a kick off out of it now when we go somewhere and they use their manners, and people are very effusive with their praise. And just one note, we're in a like a fast food shop the other day, and they make the sandwich for you, and I was sitting there while the boys were ordering, and I reckon by the time they got down to the cash register, they'd said please and thank you about 20 times, but the person on the other side of the counter hadn't used any manners at all. Even when they first walked in, it was just a case of what do you want?
1: Yeah. So lettuce, so, yes, yeah. Please. Tomato, yes, please. Those sorts of things, you mean?
2: Yeah, that's right. Yeah. But like I say, now the boys are older, they're sort of, you know, past that stage of not taking too much notice. They get quite a kick out of it when people do compliment them. And even, like I say, when they notice that other people aren't using their manners, they gives them something to talk about later on.
1: And do you think, Gary, that it was taught to you more, taught to yourself, but also to your youngsters about what you said or that you demonstrated it?
2: It was a bit of both, but when I was a kid, my parents taught me exactly the same thing. Like we used to play card games. We played a game called Please and Thank You. So when you're ditching a card, you'd say thank you, or when you're asking for a card, you said please.

0: And if you didn't say please or thank, well then you gain or you lose the card sort of thing. So it
1: Oh.
0: was really impressed on me when I was young. And like where my boys go to school now, they call their teachers by their first name, which to that just sort of horrifies me
1: It feels a
0: because
1: bit jarring, doesn't it?
0: it's and they do it in the way that they sort of say, oh, you know, everyone's on an equal playing field here, and we're not so far above you. But I just yeah, it's just sort of pretty jarring for me. I still like to hear Miss or Mrs. or whatever when I hear him talk about a teacher.
1: Well, Gary, recently I had a family reunion and one of my aunties said, "You don't have to call me Auntie Sandra anymore." And I said, "But that's who you are to me." And
0: That's
1: because she
0: right,
1: was
0: yeah.
1: saying, because I was I guess a real grown up now that I didn't have to, but all of my aunties and uncles and even, my mum's best friends or my parents' best friends growing up, they were always auntie and uncle. So it's
0: That's
1: interesting
0: right.
1: that it's changed and we're trying to instill that in the next generation, but it's always a bit, different families do things differently, but I can't, she'll always be Auntie Sandra to me. Sorry, Auntie Sandra.
0: Yes.
1: Oh, Gary, thanks so much for giving me a call today.
0: No worries. Have a good day.
1: Thank you, and to you too. Well, tell us about the manners that you've been sharing with your kids, your youngsters, the manners that really align with your values. 1300 630 222. What does that look like? What does that sound like? And how do you emulate those manners for others? You can also text 30487 993 222. Lil from Townsville says, "Susan, it's up to parents to teach manners. After all, babies aren't born with manners. They are taught. And if the parents don't show manners, the children grow up without them also." Lil, thank you very much. Judy says, "Surely manners mean showing respect and value for everyone, both in person and online. Offensive comments are not acceptable anywhere." Judy, thank you very much. And let me know what you think and some of those manners that are important for you. I'll read more of your texts in just a few moments. Call through, though. Share your manners experiences with me and some of those ones that have really stood out to you in time. 1300 630 222 or text on 0487 993 222.

0: From 1984, Dynamic Heptonics, Soul Kind of Feeling. I was grooving along to that one this morning. Today, asking you about manners, please. Thank you. Right through on a text line 0487 993 222. And please include your name and where you are writing in from. What do you think about manners? Are they being used enough? Is there a particular thing in the manners space that you would like to see people doing more of? Chappie in Cairns texted in saying, it would be good manners and respectful if we listened to understand, not just to respond. I think that's a fabulous one, Chappie. Important things. It's the actions and it's the words, of course. What are some of the manners related actions and words that you think of? Is it excuse me when people are talking, or if you're trying to shuffle through a tight space? Brad from Northwood says, good manners don't cost anything, but they go a long way. Yeah, they do, Brad. Let us know what you think on manners, 1300 630 222. What do we need to be doing more of? And you can also text through 0487 993 222.
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0: 20 minutes until your 11 o'clock ABC News. It seems not a day goes by when we're not getting a gentle nudge to eat better, move more, lift weights. And today, there's an extra push to do that. Today is World Hepatitis Day, a day to consider our liver health. Professor Daryl Crawford is the Director of Research at Gallipoli Medical Research and has recently led an essay looking at the state of the Australian liver. He's concerned liver disease is grossly underdiagnosed and often misunderstood. I caught up with Professor Daryl Crawford to find out more of the state of the Australian liver.
2: Well, the dominant issue in Australian liver disease at the moment is what we call metabolic associated steatotic liver disease, or more commonly known as fatty liver disease, which affects about a third of the population over about the age of 50 years.
0: Okay. And is there a difference between metro areas and regional, rural, remote places?
2: It's possible that there is differences in the prevalence. What we certainly know is that liver disease outcomes are worse for people living in regional and rural areas compared to metropolitan areas. And that probably relates to late diagnoses when treatment options are more limited.
0: Yeah, sometimes getting that access to medical care and, for diagnosis in the first place, but then ongoing treatment is so tricky in regional, rural and remote parts.
2: The most important thing is really how much scarring there is in the liver. And because we know about 10-15% of the patients with so-called fatty liver disease will develop a much more significant liver injury, and those people are much more likely to progress through to develop cirrhosis and liver cancer. And so as your disease progresses, your treatment options become more restricted. And that's why early diagnosis is so important. But the way that you evaluate liver scarring can be done through blood tests, which are not currently reimbursed by Medicare, so they're expensive, or another test called a FibroScan, which is an ultrasound-like test, but it's a different machine, and those machines are expensive and, again, mostly limited to metropolitan, larger

0: centres. And so, and again, that's not reimbursed by Medicare either. So there is an out-of-pocket expense if patients are treated in the private sector. So, and those difficulties, obviously, or those access issues are compounded by living in, you know, rural areas.
1: You're hearing from Professor Daryl Crawford, and I understand that there's a new saliva-based test which you've been a part of. Tell us a little bit about that.
0: Well, we think in with the scale of this disease in the population, when you talk about 30% of the population, we need to think right out of the box in terms of how can we democratise access to healthcare and diagnosis of liver injury. And so we've been working on saliva as a diagnostic medium for some time now, and we are able to show that with a reasonable degree of accuracy that you can predict which people will have liver fibrosis or liver scarring through measuring various proteins that are involved in the liver scarring process in saliva. So basically the same ones that you measure in the blood as part of the current blood test we're measuring in saliva. And we are continuing to evaluate its accuracy and its test performance across different populations.
1: A novel new treatment which makes it very accessible even if you aren't in a metro area.
0: That's the relevance to the regional areas, isn't it? You know, that collection is a lot easier because you don't need to take any blood. And the issues around collection and access are overcome really by using saliva as a diagnostic medium.
1: Dr. Crawford, a lot of people tend to link, liver concerns with excessive drinking.
0: Yeah.
1: Is that the case, or are there other risk factors as well? You've mentioned quite a few times fatty liver. Talk us through some of the risk factors when we think of liver damage.
0: The fatty liver disease epidemic really is directly related to the obesity epidemic. Most patients we see with fatty liver disease are overweight. And that's the central cause. As I said, about 10 to 15% of those people develop a much more aggressive sort of liver pathology. There is obviously a significant proportion of people who are obese who also drink alcohol, and that compounds the injury in those people. And then we look at other risk factors. The population who are really at risk of liver fibrosis are the type 2 diabetics. That's a recognised risk factor for developing fibrosis in fatty liver disease is the presence of type 2 diabetes. And then other liver toxins, like too much iron in conditions called hemochromatosis, also can compound liver injury. So alcohol remains a very important and common cause of liver injury, but this non-alcoholic, what we used to call non-alcoholic fatty liver disease, is very frequent, very common.
1: So it sounds like a lot of health choices can help us keep our livers healthier.
0: Correct. Lifestyle is really important. Keeping normal weight, exercise, resistance training, Mediterranean-style diets, restricting alcohol, obviously cigarettes as well. And so it really does become a sort of a lifestyle choice. And most of the problems really are related to lifestyle issues.
1: That's Gallipoli Medical Research Director, Professor Daryl Crawford there, talking about the importance of our liver health, but also about this new saliva test, which could help for diagnosis and then treatment for people in regional areas.
2: For everything Northwest Queensland.
3: It's very friendly. Everyone say hi or how are you going, mate.
2: ABC Northwest Queensland.
1: 15 minutes until your 11 o'clock ABC News. Thank you for being with me today. We are talking a whole lot about manners, and Meg from Cairns has joined in the conversation on the text line, and you can too. The number 0487 993 222. Meg says she loves the topic on manners. Thank you very much. Meg says, I think it's certainly up to parents to teach manners and up to society to reinforce the lessons from the parents by acknowledging manners. Kids will always hear someone else's voice stand out over their parents. Oh my gosh, goodness, that is so true, isn't it? The shopping trolley issue also makes me so cranky, says Meg. Put your trolley away. Yes, put those shopping trolleys away. And Raymond also joining in the conversation. He's from Stonehenge and says, The most frustrating thing for him is people that don't return phone calls or emails. Raymond says it's very frustrating when we are trying to run a business.

Raymond, I agree with that one too. Put your trolleys away and answer the phone calls. 1300 630 222, and the emails. Call through and join in the conversation on manners today. What are the manners that mean a lot to you? 1300 630 222. Maybe it is that piece about those dirty boots. We were hearing from the Quilpie General Store earlier this morning. They put up a post on social media just sharing about the tradition in their community of, if you've got dirty boots, you take them off before you get into the store or the shop or whatnot, and so that you don't traipse the mud or the dirt right around it. And it is one of those simple signs of manners. And we will be getting our boots a little dirty very shortly, because gardening is becoming one of the best wellbeing tools around. And it could just take 20 minutes a day to feel the benefit of gardening for good. We'll have that conversation ahead this morning on ABC Across Queensland.

0: Ready. Beautiful to Me from 2004. You're on ABC across Queensland. Less than 10 minutes until your 11 o'clock ABC news. We have been talking about manners today and the importance of them in the different ways that you might see and experience them. Coral from Hervey Bay, good morning.
1: Good morning.
0: What are the manners that mean a lot to you, Coral?
1: Well, if someone gives you or sends you a gift, you don't just send a text to thank them, you ring them up and thank them personally. I have had two instances recently where I gave $100 and the other one was a beautiful handmade crocheted woolen

0: rug, and all I got was a text saying thank you. And I feel that is extremely bad manners. You know, if you can't ring and speak to the person and say thank you, I mean, it's not like a $5 scratch it or something, is it?
1: No, that's true. You've put time, you've put thought, you've put money into these things. The little you could ask for is a call. Coral, thanks so much for calling through.
0: Thank you.
1: Thank you. Okay, you have a great day. Talking manners today, why do they mean so much to you? Is there a particular manner that we need to do better in our society? 1300 630 222. Give me a buzz or send a text on 0487 993 222.
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3: 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It's good any time of the day and there's lots of free exercise.
2: ABC Northwest Queensland.
1: Well, I think it is very safe to say that there are a lot of garden lovers in our morning's matrix. A lot of garden lovers, we know, because of Fridays. Green thumbs, and maybe not so green thumbs, wish they were green thumbs. But why is getting into the garden good for you and the next generation? Keith Gilbert is a horticulturalist and is also Pick of the Crop Regional Coordinator and is with me now. Good morning, Keith.
4: G'day, Susan. Thanks for having me.
1: So why is it important for people of all ages to get into the garden?

0: There's so many reasons, Susan, we find that we work in state primary schools around Queensland, and we find that getting kids into the habit of growing food and being familiar with preparing food early on and is a really good lifelong skill for them to develop. So there's something in the garden for everyone, like for kids especially, they love handling tools, or a lot of the little kids will love finding the bugs and the worms in the garden, you know, and everyone needs to eat. So who doesn't need to eat? We all need to eat. So if we can learn to know when our food's ready to pick, how to prepare it easily and enjoy it together, you know, what better way for kids to learn?
1: Well, absolutely. My nearly 10-year-old is very keen on gardening. They have a school community garden that they go to each week, and that's one of his favourite times of the week. Why do you think that it keeps kids so engaged?
0: Because they're getting out of the classroom and they're getting off their screens. It's an equal playing field too. So kids that don't do so well, like learning from books and learning from whiteboards, they love getting outdoors. And they love being hands-on in the garden. That's what all our pick of the crop schools will tell us. Kids love learning things by doing. Like I was at a school yesterday with 40 year three children, and I taught them a design, tech and science lesson. But what we did was we were outside and we made little mini garden beds that are self-watering step by step. We had small groups. And they each made a bed, they put all the parts together, they planted the beds out. I said to the teacher, because each group had to wait their turn to get hold of the tools. I said to the teacher, my God, these kids are patient. And she said to me, that's simply because they're outside.
1: Yeah.
0: Simply because they're outside. So what better way?
1: The outdoor classroom. So what is happening in the outdoor classroom in the gardens in early winter? What sorts of things are growing?
0: We have, well, all around Queensland, it's a good time now to grow the brassicas, so broccoli's good. We particularly focus in our schools on Asian greens at the moment, so things like tatsoi and bok choy, mainly because, you know, you can plant a seedling now and well before the end of term, they'll be ready to harvest and eat. So that's a really good brassica to grow. In the tropics, you'll be looking at also maybe pumpkin and cucumbers. I know in far north Queensland, cassava is a popular thing to grow. Yeah, maybe in the subtropics, you're looking more at, some of the root veggies like carrots and beetroot and potato and spring onions. But most places, it's good to grow peas and snow peas as well. It really depends on your local climate.
1: Delicious. Yeah. And as we discuss in Gardening Talk back on Fridays from 10 on ABC across Queensland, sometimes those sorts of good things that you grow in the garden don't necessarily get inside because they're so tasty.
0: Yeah.
1: Keith, a lot of people don't necessarily have the big yards that they used to in years gone by because everywhere is after more buildings and more places to live, but not so much space for a garden. Is it possible to have a decent, you know, veggie patch on a patio or a balcony?
0: You can certainly grow a lot of stuff. Like if you can get a stack of shelves and like the beds I made with these students yesterday, the self-watering gardens are ideal. So you could have them stacked. I personally like to grow things like herbs because they're ready all year round. And with herbs, you only need a few leaves. You know, but when you go to the shops, you buy a whole lot and most of it gets thrown away.
1: Yes.
0: So patios and balconies are perfect for that kind of thing. If people wanted to do something bigger, you know, they could start up or get involved in a local community garden like your child's doing through the school. So I think those things are fantastic. Just got to be really careful about, just got to know exactly what's the level of sunlight that's reaching you. You might be on the west or on the north or whatever side of the building. So the sunlight might affect what you're able to grow in those pots and those containers, but you certainly can get crops all year round on a balcony.
1: Keith, thank you very much for joining me today.
0: No worries, Susan. Thank you so much for having me.
1: Thank you. That's Keith Gilbert, a horticulturalist and is also the Pick of the Crop Regional Coordinator. Thank you very much once again. You are on a

0: ABC across Queensland.
1: I'm Sana Kadar. Join me to explore the psychology behind the biggest questions in our lives, from relationships to stress levels to solving crime.
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0: Well, thank you to everybody who did join in the conversation today about manners. And we've been talking about those good old-fashioned manners. I've loved hearing your thoughts. And it is nearly time for your 11 o'clock ABC News. But first, a couple of final messages. Joanne says, kids reflect the society they live in when money and possessions are treated as measures of success. We can't be surprised if children don't always value people. Parents are only part of the equation, says Joanne. Thank you very much for your message. And an anonymous texter has said, it's not always young people who lack manners. Some older people could also show more courtesy. If we're all going to share this world, a little respect and common sense would go a long way. Thank you, mystery texter. Thanks to everyone who joined in. Lots of food for thought today. And coming up after your 11 o'clock ABC News today is Conversations, of course. And today, Richard's guest is Adele Dumont. For years, Adele has been secretly pulling out her hair from the root. So obsessively, she created a bald spot at the crown of her head. You'll find out more about Adele's incredible story, more about the condition and how she learned it has a complex history and psychological understanding, much of which remains unknown.
3: Good morning, ABC News with Sue Fitzpatrick. The Victorian Labor Party is holding a meeting behind closed doors to elect a new leader after Jacinta Allan resigned as Premier. Georgia Lenton-Williams reports.
4: The Labor Party caucus meeting is now underway at Parliament House. Outgoing Premier Jacinta Allan was met with claps and a standing ovation from Labor MPs as she walked into the party room after announcing her resignation at a press conference this morning, just half an hour before an expected spill motion. Deputy Premier Ben Carroll has been pushing for the leadership role but is now also being challenged by Attorney General Sonia Kilkenny, who has put her hand up. During Jacinta Allan's resignation speech, she said Mr. Carroll would have her unqualified support if he emerges as the next Labor leader and Premier.
3: The Transport Workers Union says a vehicle blocking access to a Gold Coast bus stop may have contributed to an accident that's left a man in a critical condition. Emma Hannigan reports.
5: Emergency services were called to Burleigh Heads just before 5 p.m. yesterday after reports a bus had crashed into a brick shelter. The impact of the crash caused part of the ageing bus shelter to collapse, causing life-threatening chest and arm injuries to a 42-year-old man standing nearby. He was taken to Gold Coast University Hospital, where it's understood

0: Trump says talks with Iran are going well, but warns strikes will continue if negotiations fail. After a pause in strikes last week and recent remarks that negotiations are being held, oil prices have fallen by more than 10%, having earlier surged over $100. Donald Trump says without the strikes, negotiations would not be happening.
1: No, you can't bribe them. You got to beat them, and we're beating the hell out of them, but we'll see how it turns out. Right now, there are very friendly negotiations going on. And by the way, how good is our Navy with a blockade? How good? Not one boat gets it.
0: The singer-songwriter Carly Simon says she's been diagnosed with Parkinson's and is learning how to live with the condition. The 83-year-old is best known for songs like You're So Vain, Why, and Coming Around Again. Parkinson's is the fastest-growing neurological condition in the world, affecting 150,000 Australians. To sport now, and Australia has claimed seven golds on another dominant night in the Commonwealth Games pool in Glasgow. Both Meg Harris and Sam Short have led all Australian podiums in the women's 100-metre freestyle and men's 800-metre freestyle events. And Jenna Forrester has claimed a second gold, triumphing in the women's 400-metre individual medley after 200-metre backstroke glory early in the games.
2: It's made me think I should start believing in myself a little bit more. I think my coach thought I was going to be able to put together a really good meet this week. And I guess I thought so too, but this has really just exceeded my expectations.
0: Australia's also claimed its first athletics gold, with Rose Davies becoming the first Aussie to ever win the women's 10,000 metres. And gymnast Kate McDonald finished atop the podium in the women's uneven bars. Queensland's weather isolated to scattered showers north of Longreach, isolated showers also in the east, sunny elsewhere. Cairns and Townsville 26, Mackay 23, Rockhampton 25, Mount Isa 27. In the southeast, a partly cloudy day with a medium chance of afternoon showers. Brisbane and Ipswich 22, Logan 21, the Gold and Sunshine Coast 21, and Toowoomba 18 degrees.
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14: Adele Dumont is a writer. Her first book came out of her experience teaching English to incarcerated refugees on Christmas Island. But her new book is something completely different and more personal. It's about a kind of secret life Adele was living for many, many years, a life she could barely acknowledge, even to herself. It involves hair pulling, the compulsive plucking of hairs from the crown of her head. It began as a teenage quirk that developed into powerful, uncontrollable urges, and then into protracted, ecstatic episodes where Adele could lose herself for hours. And although she was doing it all the time, for the longest time she had no name for it and couldn't bring herself to acknowledge it was even a thing. But it was a thing. Adele was eventually diagnosed with something called trichotillomania, obsessive hair pulling, and she discovered it was way more common than she thought. And if you think this sounds odd, ask yourself, is there anything in the modern world of so little practical use that people lavish so much time and money and emotional labour on than our hair, getting it washed, coloured, straightened, curled and cut? It's almost like a shared guilty secret amongst us all, a kind of taboo. For Adele to write about her hair pulling was at first impossible. But then the words started to flow, and the result is an extraordinary book she's written called The Pulling. Hi, Adele.
15: Hi, Richard.
14: You write very correctly that almost no one is happy with the hair they're awarded to in life. Mine is wavy and curly when it gets wet, and I wish it was straight and obedient. What was your hair like when you were little, and what did you want it to be?
15: My hair when I was little was always very, very thick and quite different to my younger sister who had much thinner hair. And so, yeah, I think I was always secretly envious that my hair wasn't more manageable.
14: Your early life, you write, was spent in kind of really unusual conditions.

0: traditions. What was home to begin with for you and your family?
1: So my early childhood was spent kind of all over New South Wales. My parents were both fruit pickers, and so we lived a kind of itinerant lifestyle. So we had a combi van, and at the start we had a tent, quite a big tent, but yeah, the tent was our home. And then once my sister came along, she's 5 years younger than me, then we upgraded to a caravan.
0: How did your parents meet?
1: So my father's originally from France. He came to Australia in the early 80s, doing fruit picking work. And then he met my mother, who was, yeah, the same, doing fruit picking work. They met in far north Queensland in Bowen, doing the tomatoes up there.
0: It sounds vaguely romantic, growing up in a family of itinerant fruit pickers, but what's the reality like, Adele?
1: Yeah, I think a lot of city people tend to romanticise that kind of life, but it's hard. It's a hard way to make a living. But I think maybe what drew my parents both to that lifestyle was the kind of freedom it offered. So neither of them had been to uni. They saw it as much more appealing way to live than, say, working in an office or in a factory.
0: How do you remember him going to work in the morning, your dad?
1: My dad? I would be asleep and my dad would literally pick me up from my bed and then put me in the back of the combi, because we would have a full double bed in the back of the car. And so I would wake in the orchards, and my parents would have already been working probably for a couple of hours.
0: That kind of does sound romantic, though. It kind of does sound rather lovely. Do you remember that kind of sunny memories in your mind then?
1: Oh, yeah, very much so. I think as a child, in some ways it was quite an idyllic kind of lifestyle. Like, I had total freedom to do what I wanted for the whole day.
0: They were frugal people. What kind of frugal habits did they have?
1: It's hard, because when you're a kid, you don't have any reference points. But yeah, maybe when I compare it to people I know now, then it feels a kind of elemental, frugal kind of existence. Like, I only had 3 toys, for example, growing up. And they all had, they each had their very distinct character. We didn't have a lot of stuff.
0: Your dad seems like he was a remarkable autodidact. The fruit-picking dad who didn't want a formal job was a big reader. He read reference books, you write, that you used to bring home for school projects. Was that sheerly for his own pleasure?
1: Very much so. Yeah, he is a total autodidact. So I think from when he was very, very young, he was reading dictionaries as a child. And yeah, it was always purely for pleasure. There was no other motivation there.
0: He read the same book in different translations. How would he do that?
1: So he would, he's taught himself numerous languages, and he would have maybe an original novel open, and then let's say the original was in French, and then he might have a couple of English translations and then maybe one in German and one in Russian, and be kind of reading them in parallel and then always like pointing out things to us as kids, going, oh my God, like, I can't believe they chose that word, or like, comparing two and arguing for one, why one might be better than the other.
0: Was he forever telling you about the origins of words?
1: Yes. That's very much his passion, is etymology. And he does it not in a kind of pretentious way. It's just this endless source of fascination to him. Yeah, so it doesn't really matter what the topic of conversation is or where you are. He's always just latching onto objects or latching onto a word you've said, and he'll ask you, oh, do you know the origin of that? Or do you know what that word is in such and such a language?
0: Did you like that, or was that annoying? Like, if I tried that with my daughter, she'd find that annoying, I think.
1: I wouldn't say I liked it or I found it. It's just like the way he was.
0: Did you speak French in the family house?
1: He spoke French to the 3 of us, and then we would reply in English. And again, that might sound odd or unusual to an outsider, but for us, it was just the natural way of things.
0: And how was that when you went to France for the first time? Because, Parisian French is a whole different thing from the rest of France.
1: It was tricky, because if you can't express yourself, then people tend to assume that you can't understand.

0: So yeah, I remember a lot of people, caught up in conversation, and then I wouldn't be able to participate. And then they would maybe assume that I didn't know what they were talking about.
1: You said that you had big hair as a kid, and that annoyed you. How did you like to wear your hair as a kid? Was it elaborate or pretty straightforward?
0: Not elaborate. I would try to kind of make it take up as little space as possible. So yeah, I would kind of tie it up and bunch it up. I didn't like to wear it out.
1: Like you didn't want to draw attention to yourself?
0: Yes, very much so. Yeah, I feel like if another girl had had that head of hair, they would have done more with it, maybe, or tried out different styles. But for me, it was like, yeah, I didn't want to draw attention to my appearance.
1: You remember when the habit of pulling on your hair started?
0: So it started, I think, when I was 17. And so I had very long hair, and I would look at the ends. So there might be some split ends. And then I would just, for some reason, be kind of intrigued by them. And then at some point, I started to remove individual hairs from the head and then study that hair. I would look at its length and maybe see if the color changed along its length. And then, yeah, I kept doing that, not really paying it much attention. And then at some point, I remember having a shower and then maybe for some reason being drawn to look in the mirror. And then that's when I realized that I'd actually pulled this perfect circle completely clean of hair.
1: What part of your head was it from?
0: The very crown of my head.
1: Kind of like the origin of it, of the swirl of hair as it comes
0: Exactly,
1: from
0: yep.
1: the top
0: I
1: of your
0: think
1: head.
0: it's called the hall.
1: What do you think would trigger an episode of hair pulling like that? Was it boredom or something else?
0: At the time, I had no sense of what was triggering it. So it just felt like something I would do whenever I was alone, really.
1: And now?
0: Now I feel like almost anything can trigger it. So it could be some kind of negative emotion, like boredom or sadness or loneliness, but it could also be a positive emotion. It could be excitement. So for a long time, I found that paradoxical. I thought, why would a positive emotion lead to pulling? But from what I understand now, it's like, I think it's called something like a regulation model, where your body's trying to get to this middle point. And if you kind of tip one way or the other, then you're trying to get back to that middle point.
1: Was there a kind of physical sensation that would come upon you just before it?
0: Yes. So it's tricky to describe, but it's just an urge is the best way to describe it. Maybe like if, I don't know, if you had a mosquito bite, you would feel an urge to scratch at it. Or maybe if you're about to sneeze, like you have a sense of something coming.
1: An urge that needs to be satisfied, then. Like, I'm
0: Yes.
1: just thinking what it feels like to want to scratch a mosquito bite. It's like, ooh, there's that kind of, yeah, I've got to do this, or something like
0: Yes,
1: that.
0: yes. Just a sense that you need to do something and you're about to do it and you have no choice.
1: And when you're about to do it, is it a single hair at a time?
0: It will start with a single hair at a time and then it may escalate into maybe two hairs at a time or even, a bunch of hairs at a time.
1: Will it only be from the crown of the head?
0: So it originated from the crown of the head, but then it's kind of worked its way almost to cover all of my head.
1: The brief flicker of pain you get when you pluck it out, is that welcome or unwelcome?
0: I wouldn't call it pain. Actually, it's one of the things that's tricky to describe to an outsider, but for me, it's completely painless, and it always has been. Like, I'm somebody who's very sensitive to pain. But this action, and I don't really understand what the mechanism is, but it's completely pleasurable.
1: Like, if I was to do it now, I
0: Yes.
1: think I'd be sort of wincing in
0: Wincing.
1: anticipation of a little of pain.
0: Yeah, I get what you're saying because I know, like, if I, for example, have a band-aid on my arm and then I have to take it off, I hate doing it because, I wince. But for some reason, when it's from my scalp, it's pure pleasure.
1: When you started doing it,

0: What would you do with the hair once it was taken from your head?
1: So when I started, I was still living with my parents. So I remember in my bedroom, I would just shove it down the side of my bed.
0: Would you look at it and play with it, though, before you did that?
1: Yes. So that's actually an important part of the process. So I would take each hair once it had been pulled and then inspect it. And basically what I was looking for was to see whether it had the root intact on the hair.
0: Why was that important, do you think?
1: I don't know. It felt important.
0: Maybe because you had the entirety of it.
1: Maybe. I think it's tempting to ascribe some meaning to it or some explanation, but yeah, it never felt explicable or rational. It just, that was what I was looking for, was the root.
0: And would you lay it out in a certain way?
1: It's one aspect of the illness that I find tricky to talk about because I'm scared that listeners will maybe feel disgusted. But actually what I would do is put the root between my teeth and then strip the root from the hair. And again, that's not something I decided to do. It just felt that's what needs to be done.

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1: Today on Conversations, I'm with Adele Dumont. You say you finally realised this was a problem. Well, finally, you realised you might have a problem on your hands when you noticed there was a kind of a bald spot, a circle, like mm-hmm. a kind of circle right at the top. Did your family notice this was going on?
2: No, because at that stage, because I had such a thick head of hair, it was very easy to hide. So, yeah, I could just wear a ponytail and nobody could tell.
1: The secret of it, did that make you anxious or was there something delicious about the secret?
2: Definitely the latter. I feel like, again, this is only with, you know, with hindsight, but I feel like I've always had that capacity for or inclination to be secretive, like ever since I was very, very little. So this didn't feel like a new thing. It just felt this is the way I am. Like
1: I think most people are like that though, aren't they? I mean, most of us like secret private lives. I mean, we're not the same when we know we're safely alone, really, as we are with other people, are we?
2: Yeah, I think this is true, and obviously I don't know what other people's secret lives might look like. I guess, yeah, for me, this the secret life felt, or it eventually felt larger than my other life.
1: Would your imagination run a little wild while you were doing this, given that you're sort of in this very, very personal, quiet, little secret space? Were you concocting stories or really just thinking about nothing at all, a pleasurable nothingness?
2: I think maybe the best way to explain it is it felt like my mind was in a very different state to what it usually was. So there was something about when I eventually enter what I think of as a kind of trance, then my mind felt very calm. The quality of the thought felt different. I feel like usually, and I think this is probably fairly typical, maybe especially of a modern mind, that it's kind of jumping from thing to thing. But when I was in that trance, I felt like the thought was larger, it felt expansive, it felt deep, like I could have a line of thought and just follow it forever, and it felt very natural.
1: Was your mind settling to some degree? Was mental chatter and distraction quietening?
2: Yes. Yeah, you could say that.
1: You said when you'd finished with the hairs, you'd put them somewhere. Where would you shove them?
2: Down the side of my bed.
1: And was there a day when you realised there was more than a few of them down there?
2: Yes. So I was quite a like messy teenager, but I remember at some point I was cleaning my room and then I kind of thought, okay, I better get rid of all this random hair, and then kind of shoved it all together into a ball. And then I put it into a double plastic bag and I thought, I need to get rid of this. And I remember still feeling the weight of that bag and being quite alarmed because
1: Was it evidence or something?
2: Yes. That was very much how I thought of it, as evidence. Evidence of what I've done, evidence that I've done something wrong.
1: So that's why you double bagged it?
2: Yes.
1: Like a criminal pathologist or something like that? And where would you put it?
2: Then I would put it in the garbage bin outside.
1: I think, look, this is the thing about your book. I began to think about all these things I've never really thought about, which is like, mm-hmm. I realise I kind of think of my hair as a thing, a single thing, my mm-hmm. hair.
2: Yeah.
1: And in fact, it's kind of a great big mass of thousands, many thousands mm-hmm. of hairs, plural. Do you see your hair, do you think of your hair as a thing or as a collection of thousands of hairs?
2: Yeah, very much I see them as individual hairs. I'm able to tell the qualities of an individual hair purely through touch. So my fingers will be able to tell if a hair has a particular thickness or it
1: really?
2: Might have a little.
1: You can tell the kink. Difference?
2: Yeah, 100%. And so, yeah, the pulling is not kind of, you know, it's not random, or I can't just pull out any hair. I very much have to kind of, my fingers will forage for a particular hair and then kind of zoom in on that.
1: And is it a different hair for different times, or is it always the same perfect kind of hair you're looking for, the ideal? Is there an ideal hair you're looking for?
2: The ideal hair is one that has the root attached. And that's not something that obviously you can tell, you know, from the surface, because the root's underneath the surface. But somehow my fingers have developed this sense where they're able to, like, intuit which hair is most likely to have the root attached.
1: And if you produce it with the root, is there a profound feeling of satisfaction when that happens?
2: Yes, yes, very much.
1: And does it then go away, the need to pluck, or not?
2: Unfortunately not. So that whole process leading up to removing an individual hair, where I'm kind of foraging and stroking and probing and selecting and then removing, then it's back to the start. So it feels like this loop.
1: You're right that you were continuing to do this while you were at uni. And how difficult was it getting to conceal the bald patch that was on your head at that time?
2: Yeah, first year of uni, I think by that point I probably would have pulled 3/4 of my hair. So
1: 3/4 of your hair?
2: Yeah.
1: Was it all around the top? So were you like a sort of a tonsured monk or something from the Middle Ages?
2: Yes, very much so. Yeah. In fact, that's what the classic pattern of pulling gets called, is a tonsure pattern. So it's like a rim of hair. Yeah, like a circumference around your head, and then the complete top is gone. So yeah, going to uni, it would be this kind of meticulous arrangement every morning of my hair to make sure nobody could tell.
1: Were you conscious of the fact you could be, it's a funny phrase, do you use found out or something?
2: Yeah, and that's how I thought of it, is found out. So yeah, it made me very kind of vigilant. If rain was forecast, or yeah, if people wanted to go swimming, or even just people noticing, like I felt very kind of tense always around people, that they would look and they would tell.
1: Was it like you have this secret life, this secret world you can disappear into, and you think to yourself, I barely understand this and I really don't care to have to explain it to anyone else because I don't fully understand it myself?
2: Yeah, I don't know that it had to do with understanding. It was more just I was possessive of it. Like, this was my thing, my space, and I didn't want to have to share it with anybody.
1: Did you have a word for it yet while you're at uni? Did you have a name for it, or did you even think you ought to, I don't know, seek some professional help, given that there was such this radical bald patch on your head?
2: Yeah, it sounds strange to say, but honestly, no. Like, it didn't even occur to me to talk to anybody about it.
1: When anyone

0: might have seen something or had suspicions and they tried to raise it with you, what would you do?
1: I would make it very clear that that was basically off limits.
0: You said that for a while these episodes would be quite protracted. How long could you step into this world for and be in that world for at a time?
1: So in the first year of uni, which is, yeah, one of the worst kind of chapters, it could easily be hours, like 3 or 4 hours would be quite common. And then if there was a day like on the weekend where I didn't, need to be anywhere, it could be like 7, 8 hours in the one position pulling.
0: What would that position be?
1: It might start like I was sitting at my desk or on my bed. And then I guess, if you're making those movements continually, your body tires and then you end up kind of hunched over.
0: It sounds very trance-like. Was it also ecstatic, like a rhapsody of a kind?
1: Yes, yes.
0: And while it's going on, were there other things going on that needed to be attended to that you really couldn't attend to?
1: Yeah, there could be. Like there's been moments, say, where, my mobile might be next to me and it's ringing and, yeah, I know I should be answering it, but I simply can't. Or there could be something in the oven if I'm at home. Or I remember once we had a washing machine that would kind of drain into a sink. And I remember this one time the sink must have, somebody must have left a plug in. So the sink was obviously filling with water and then overflowing. And I could hear all of this from within the trance. And, it had happened before and I knew I should get up and take the plug out, let the water drain so the water doesn't flood everywhere. But, yeah, again, I wasn't able to. So I could hear the water flooding the laundry and then seeping into the carpet near me, but I couldn't do anything.
0: Was there a natural point when you could stop or come out of this trance?
1: There comes a point, but I don't feel able to choose that point. Yeah, it's almost like whatever the thing is needs to run its course. And then maybe I reach a level of exhaustion and then I'm able to leave it.

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1: Today I'm with Adèle Dumont. Adèle is a writer and a critic, and her new book is the story of a habit she picked up as a teenager, the deliberate plucking of hair from her head, and how that developed into almost uncontrollable urges and hours-long trance-like episodes. Adèle's book is called The Pulling, and there's more to her story coming up after the headlines on ABC Radio. 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
2: Sue Fitzpatrick with ABC News. Australians are being warned to get used to higher fuel prices as the war in the Middle East continues. Last week, the oil price climbed back above $100 a barrel, and although it's eased back below $90 amid fresh negotiations, Federal Treasury warns prices could rise higher still. Queensland's Deputy Premier has defended a decision by his government not to roll out the new AusAlert system when it goes live in October, ahead of the state's disaster season. Jared Blaise says the new system needs to be evaluated first. The Transport Workers Union says a vehicle blocking access to a Gold Coast bus stop may have contributed to an accident that's left a 42-year-old man in a critical condition. And the president of soccer's governing body has hit back at critics of the World Cup. FIFA boss Gianni Infantino says detractors were so consumed by hate that they missed it all. This is ABC News.

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1: Today I'm with Adele Dumont, who is a writer and a critic. Some years ago, Adele was diagnosed with a condition called trichotillomania, compulsive hair pulling. It first emerged when she was a teenager and then developed into hours-long episodes where she would secretly pluck hairs from her head, forming ever larger bald spots that she concealed with ever more elaborate comb-overs. And this is a condition that's more common than you'd think. Adele has written an extraordinary memoir about it called The Pulling. Did you find you could do this hair pulling surreptitiously in public, like at a cafe or somewhere like that?
2: Yeah, sometimes I might deliberately go to public places like libraries or cafes, basically to escape the house. In the house, I felt kind of, you know, there was nothing to stop me. Whereas in public, sometimes I felt like a little bit more protected because I thought if people are watching, then I won't be able to do it.
1: But would the urge come upon you anyway?
2: Yeah, the urges might come and then I would do it very surreptitiously.
1: Would you sort of need to then go away and hide for a little bit, like in the bathroom or somewhere like that?
2: Sometimes it wasn't ever a plan, but I might use the bathroom in a public place and tell myself, Adele, you're just going to the bathroom, you're just going to be 5 minutes. But then once I was in that cubicle where nobody could see me, then the urges might just arise and then I could become quite trapped.
1: People bang on the door. Women's bathrooms are pretty congested places a lot of the time.
2: Yes, quite a few times I remember having protracted episodes in public bathrooms and then, yeah, it could literally be a couple of hours and then, yeah, I remember a few times cleaners knocking on the door.
1: What brought you to actually finally admit that this was a thing to someone in your life?
2: I think it got to the point where it was completely out of control and I was just completely desperate, really. Like my partner at the time had kind of been encouraging me to go to a doctor and I was quite resistant to that idea. But yeah, eventually I got so desperate that I did go to a GP.
1: Did the GP have any idea of what this condition was?
2: No. I think I said the name of it, trichotillomania, and then she said, oh, is that nail biting? And I said, no. And then she kind of reached for her computer and looked it up and kind of reassured me a little bit and then said, yeah, I'll write you a referral for a psychologist.
1: You knew the word for it by then. How did you find it? Just with Dr. Google?
2: No, actually it was back at uni I discovered the word for it and I can't actually remember what sent me looking, but I found a book about, I think it was called The Boy Who Couldn't Stop Washing, and it was this book that had chapters of all different patients with various kind of problems. And then, yeah, this one particular chapter was somebody who pulled out their eyelashes, I think.
1: And did that lead you then to trichotillomania, this diagnosed condition that's in the DSM?
2: Yes.
1: About pulling. And what did it mean for you to realise that you weren't the only one in the world that was doing this?
2: I was actually quite annoyed. It was like I'd been robbed of something.
1: Why? What had you been robbed of?
2: Well, because it was my thing and I thought it was my, almost like a creation or an invention. And it was like, it was almost like I'd been kind of plagiarized.
1: That's how protective you felt about it.
2: Yes, yes.
1: What about the really specific aspects, like the really fine granular details? Did you see that reported elsewhere of what you were doing? Like the desire to pull out by the roots.
2: Yeah, at the start when I had that anger, I thought, okay, but surely my version of this thing is still different, you know? Like maybe these other people have some like weak imitations, but mine is like, it still has all its own idiosyncratic detail. But then the more that I read about the condition, the more I came to see that actually, yeah, even in the specifics, it's almost eerie that people follow this kind of pattern. So to give you some examples, like the pattern on people's head that forms, people will pretty much always start from the center of the crown and then work towards the ears and then forwards and then back. Pretty much nobody pulls right from the nape of their neck. And that's quite a predictable sequence. And then with the individual hairs, it's quite common for people to be fascinated and obsessed with the roots.
1: In 2010, you went to Christmas Island as a volunteer teaching English to asylum seekers who are incarcerated. And there are all kinds of good reasons why anyone would want to do that. But were you also trying to get out of your own head for a while? Was that part of your thinking, wanting to go there?
2: For me, the pulling would often become very intimately connected to a particular place. So if I had spent, you know, months pulling in my bedroom, then that place would feel like it was like the place where I pull. So I thought if I can remove myself, then maybe that will be like a fresh start.
1: Was there part of you that thought it was some sort of teenage thing that you needed to grow out of? And if you were there in Christmas Island, amongst some of these harrowing stories of escape, it might sort of, I don't know, make you grow up or something. Was that the story you told yourself?
2: Yeah, I always felt like I don't have the right to have this, or I don't have the right not to be happy, really, or I don't have the right not to be healthy, because I live in this first world country, I have all of these privileges, whereas I saw in my mind asylum seekers as having real problems. So I thought maybe if I put myself in close contact with these people with real problems, then that'll jolt myself out of these habits.
1: And did it?
2: No.
1: Did it make it worse in some ways insofar as being surrounded a lot of that stress and trauma? Did it make you want to sort of retreat into that world a bit even more?
2: One curious thing about the centres is that there are cameras everywhere. And so that felt protective for me because I felt that people were watching. And when people are watching, that stops me from pulling. But then as soon as I was out of the centre, then yes, then the urges would rise up.
1: So then you found out what trichotillomania was and you found that there are other people in the world with it, people with symptoms that are a lot like yours. How common is trichotillomania in the general population?
2: Yeah, it's hard to give exact estimates, but I think people believe it's between 0.5 and 2%.
1: That's a lot of people. Why is this the first time I'm only talking about this, or this is the first time I've ever been made aware of this? Is it some sort of like widespread guilty secret or something?
2: Yeah, I would say shame.
1: On Conversations today, my guest is Adele Dumont. Her book is called The Pulling. Medieval monks, as we said, would tonsure themselves, cut that kind of circle in their hair, cut from the crown. Do we find evidence of trichotillomania in ancient times? I'm just wondering if this is a modern thing or whether we have stories of this going back to the earliest days of you and humans have been able to write and talk about such things.
2: Yeah, I mean, this is one of the mysteries for me is that, yeah, people today aren't very familiar with the condition. But yes, you're right. Actually, we have references going back to ancient times. Hippocrates, who's kind of considered the father of medicine, he wrote these kind of checklists of symptoms for doctors to

0: hollow, and hair pulling was in amongst that list. There's references to hair pulling kind of in the context of emotional turmoil in the Bible, in the Iliad, in Shakespeare, in, lots of classic works of literature.
1: Samson loses his hair, and when it grows back, he brings down the whole temple. It seems like, I can just think, just on top of my head, multiple things I've learned from history that show how much hair has been fetishized over the years. It's something that I don't suppose I was aware of, or maybe you were aware of, until you started thinking hard about this. Are there any theories on what might trigger, or what might be the triggers, plural, of this condition, of trichotillomania, that you have?
0: I guess it's important to say there's no consensus about what causes trichotillomania. There's lots of different theories.
1: Are there thoughts that could be related to, I don't know, some childhood reaction to a stressful or chaotic incident?
0: Yeah, some people think that it could be connected to some kind of massive change in childhood, like maybe parents divorcing or car accident. That can be quite a clear trigger for some people, but a lot of people aren't able to identify a clear trigger.
1: You now know that it's called trichotillomania, which comes from the Greek, the tricho being hair, mania meaning
0: madness.
1: What's the till of pulling, I suppose? It's tilling, as in, like, okay, so hair pulling madness is what it translates. Mm-hmm. It's in the DSM, the great manual of psychology and psychological disorders and the like. So it's called a condition or a disorder or even a disease. Is there something missing from the experience that's not described in these clinical descriptions?
0: Yeah, when I read those kind of descriptions, they feel very reductive. I mean, the DSM entry for trichotillomania is like 5 lines, and I feel like I've written a whole book about it and I've still omitted an awful lot of the experience.
1: Do other animals do this other than humans?
0: Yes, actually. So among animals, and interestingly only among caged animals, it's quite a documented phenomenon. I think it's called barbering. But, yeah, animals who are stressed will, like birds can pluck at their own feathers, or mice can bite at their own fur. The other interesting thing is that people have done brain studies of people with trichotillomania, and they've found that there's this hyperactivity in regions of the brain that are usually dormant in humans. But in animals, those areas of the brain are responsible for things like nest building and food hoarding and grooming.
1: I don't know what to make of that. That seems really amazing to me.
0: Yeah, it is.
1: And there is a connection to being stressed or caged amongst some of these animals.
0: Yes.
1: Are there support groups, for online support groups, for example, for people with trichotillomania?
0: I've done my best to try to find an actual support group, because you would think for something that represents 2% of the population, there would be something out there. But there's no physical, in real life, group out there. Yeah, but there's stuff online.
1: Maybe it's because it is something that's intensely private, as you say. People don't really feel like talking about it. People like feeling like you do, that their own experience is unique and they don't want to talk about it with other people. Do you want to talk about it with other people who have it?
0: It's not my natural impulse. I feel like, I have to force myself.
1: Have you seen other people do it surreptitiously in public?
0: I haven't seen it myself, but my boyfriend at the time, he's developed this kind of attunement to me and to my movements, which meant that he's been able to detect occasionally somebody in public pulling. And I think once or twice he's even approached them to say, oh, actually my girlfriend has the same problem as you, like here's her phone number.
1: And do people call?
0: No. I don't know whether they might think it was some like strange pickup tactic.
1: Is there a kind of a therapy for it, like cognitive behavioural therapy to address the habit?
0: Yeah, there's a whole bunch of different approaches that get used. Yeah, CBT is probably the most common one.
1: And is it effective?
0: It can be short term, but not long term and not kind of consistently.
1: How did the idea to write about this very private thing come to you, Adele?
0: I guess, like with so many aspects of this condition, it didn't feel like a decision I came to rationally. It just felt like something I needed to do. And at the start, I felt this strong need to write about it, but I wasn't physically able to. So even in my own private journal, I'd never ever, in like almost two decades, never ever mentioned this thing. So I remember going out and then buying a special journal and then finding this like secret hiding spot in my room for it. And then, yeah, slowly I began to write in there.
1: And what was that process like? Was it, given that you found it impossible to begin with, do you remember how the words came to you?
0: I was surprised at how it felt like I never got to the end of it. Like I thought maybe when I started, oh, you know, I might be able to feel like 20 pages and then I'll have done a decent job of describing this thing for myself. But it just felt like the more I wrote, like the more, you know, the more complex I realised it was. And then, yeah, I felt like I had this endless material and like endless ways to analyse it.
1: And once you'd written it, was there a sense of greater mastery over it? Is that even the word for it? Or a sense of being able to hold the story of what it is in your hand?
0: When I started writing and then I would pull, when I was pulling in my mind, I would think, oh yeah, like that's that bit in the book. Oh, that's that bit in the chapter. Like this strange recognition and strange kind of pleasure in putting it into words because it's such an inherently wordless experience. Yes, like I was able to make sense of it, I guess, for myself. But you would think if you understand something so intimately that you should maybe have more power over it. But I don't feel like it really weakened the urges. Like at the end of the day, I was still left with the disease.
1: Can you manage it better?
0: Yes, definitely.
1: During this period, you were reading a memoir from a woman who'd suffered from anorexia. What did you think as you were reading that?
0: I guess going into that book, anorexia for me was something quite incomprehensible, and I probably thought it affected the kind of girl that I wasn't, like the kind of girl focused on her appearance and the kind of girl who wanted to be really thin. Then reading Fiona's book, I don't think I've ever read a book where I had so many moments of this really bodily kind of recognition. So one of the things that Fiona says is that she desperately wanted to eat, but she couldn't. And for me, the parallel to my own experience was that I desperately wanted to stop pulling, but I couldn't.
1: Didn't she say that being asked to eat was like having someone bring a boot to her on a plate and ask her to eat that?
0: Exactly. Yes. Yeah, for me, being asked to not pull my hair was equivalent to that.
1: And you note that both of these conditions are forms of subtraction.
0: Yes. I think some people might connect anorexia to this idea of like iron will. And then when it comes to my condition, they might see it as a failure of willpower, like I should be able to control myself. But actually, yeah, neither condition really has anything to do with willpower at all. And I think it might be tempting to see the two as opposites because anorexia is kind of approaching this strange thin ideal that we have, whereas my condition is a complete departure from any kind of beauty convention.
1: After a while, you said you began to realise this thing isn't really even about hair at all.
0: Mm.
1: What do you think it is about?
0: I remember I had a psychologist.

0: to, you know, I would describe my symptoms in this intricate detail. And at one point she said to me, Adele, I'm not really that interested in the pulling. Like it doesn't really matter that you pull. Like some people will pull, some people might drink, some people might cut themselves, some people might gamble. Like at the end of the day, that's just a symptom. And really, we need to look at what's underneath, what's driving any of that behavior. And I think in all of these conditions, it really boils down to feeling or to not wanting to feel particular things.
1: Now that we're kind of at the end of this conversation, I think maybe some people would be expecting for me to ask you to tell a story of recovery. Like, I'm fine now. What do you think of this whole idea of recovery anyway?
0: That's a tricky question.
1: Do you believe in it?
0: For me personally, I feel like maybe I'm always going to live with this illness in the, you know, in the same way that somebody who is addicted to alcohol always has to be vigilant. I feel I'm like that. You know, there'll be like the urges might wax and wane, and maybe over time I'll feel like I'm improving, but still the thing is a part of me.
1: I think there's something really valuable in what you've written. I think it's really valuable. I've never read anything quite like it, I don't think. And something really valuable in you talking about this process you've gone through, this aspect of yourself as a kind of a forceful and persistent investigative journalist of your own psyche in all of this. It seems to reveal some general truths about who we all are when we're alone and our own private lives and the kind of the role of the id and how hard it is to kind of investigate one's own id. That kind of not particularly logical, great big voice of needs and wants and desires and fears and all that sort of thing at the heart of who we are. Do you think about that?
0: Yeah, and I think for probably every individual who pulls, there might be some different function there, or pulling might have a particular meaning for a particular person. So I think for some people, it might be an escape. For some people, it might be a comfort. It could be a punishment. It could be a reward. I've read quite a lot by this one particular psychologist who's studied the condition very deeply, and he says that there are some things like hair pulling that can seem so almost trivial, but actually when it comes to something that doesn't seem complicated, actually that can be the most complex of all. And something like a habit, yeah, it can be connected to something very, very deep within us.
1: Adele, it's been amazing speaking with you. Thank you for sharing your story.
0: Thank you, Richard.
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1: I spoke with Adele Dumont in 2024, and her book is called The Pulling. Today's conversation with Adele Dumont was made on the lands of the Gadigal people. The producer was Meggie Morris, and the EP was Carmel Rooney. I'm Richard Feidler. Thanks for listening.

0: ABC News, good afternoon. I'm Michael Bausch. Origin Energy says it has completed the initial phase of its internal review into last week's major cyber attack. The power retailer says it now believes hackers accessed the personal details of around 900,000 current and former customers. It says internal technical teams had been tracking a suspicious digital threat since early July before confirming the system breach. Origin currently has about 5 million clients on its books. The company issued a public apology last Thursday and says it's been keeping the ASX up to date. A Far North Queensland court has heard it's unclear when a man wounded during a weekend police shooting in Cairns will be able to leave hospital. Christopher Tester reports.
1: Officers shot Richard Allen Tom in the suburb of Mount Sheridan on Saturday while he was allegedly armed with two knives. The 28-year-old is charged with 8 offences, including attempted robbery and going armed to cause fear. This morning, the Cairns Magistrates Court heard Mr. Tom was still in hospital. His lawyer, Kevin Amantea, appeared for him at the brief hearing, telling the court it was uncertain when Mr. Tom would be discharged. The case has been adjourned until Thursday. Police also accidentally shot a 50-year-old bystander during Saturday's incident. She's now been discharged from hospital.
0: Federal Treasury is warning Australian motorists to brace for prolonged pain at the bowsers as the Middle East conflict continues. Global crude oil spiked above $100 a barrel last week before easing below $90 on news of fresh diplomatic talks. Grattan Institute energy expert Alison Reeves says international market volatility will keep local prices elevated well into the future.
2: I think we should probably get used to prices being higher than what they were before the war for quite a prolonged period of time, if only because there's just a lot of uncertainty. And when things are uncertain, people tend to hedge their bets by charging high prices.
0: Meantime, the US president claims military pressure has forced Iran into productive diplomatic talks. There's been a temporary pause in Washington's strategic air campaign. Addressing a campaign rally in Michigan, Donald Trump told supporters that negotiations would be impossible without the military strikes.
3: Now, you can't bribe them. You got to beat them, and we're

0: powered from the grid. It will become more expensive for Australians. Power price in Queensland could go up 14%, and there'd be a spike in pollution too.
1: A marketing academic says alleged supermarket food fraud has left millions of Australian shoppers wondering if they can believe a single word on grocery labels. Last night's Four Corners program exposed some big-name brands plastering Australian-made logos onto imported or mislabeled goods. Natalina Zlatevska from the University of Technology Sydney warns the revelations completely shatter the traditional rules of grocery shopping.
2: What am I supposed to be buying today? Can I actually trust anything that I'm purchasing? Because the brand names were big. You know, with food fraud, generally the rule of thumb is, you know, go for the big brand names, right? They're probably a bit safer. And actually, that was definitely not the case in what we saw last night.
1: To finance on the markets, the ASX 200 is down 30 points to 8,869. The Australian dollar's worth 69.89 US cents. The weather for Queensland, scattered showers today north of about Longreach and in the east, tending widespread at times about the north tropical coast. Mostly fine elsewhere, Brisbane's heading for a top of 22. A similar forecast for tomorrow, Brisbane 12 to 24, the Gold Coast 11 to 24, the Sunshine Coast 11 to 23, Ipswich 7 to 25. Mostly fine about the southeast on Thursday and Friday, a shower or two for Saturday on Moreton Bay, seas below half a metre. 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
5: Good afternoon. Welcome to the program. Thanks for your company. On the show today, the race is on to find a treatment for a mysterious cotton disease that's shown up in Queensland and is proving to be a significant challenge for producers. And later in the program, you'll meet some new farmers who took up the challenge to become lychee growers just a couple of years ago. Today, though, we will start with the issue of food fraud, because last night's episode of Four Corners unveiled widespread food fraud in Australia's supply chain. Everything from tomato products that failed country of origin testing to spices that had been adulterated and caged eggs in cartons that were labelled cage-free. It's caused major trust issues among some significant brands and also concerns from a lot of consumers too. You can share your view on 0487 993 222 or you can send me an email, countryhour@abc.net.au. Now, Rachel Chambers is Queensland's Food Farmers Commissioner, and she tells Megan Hughes that this issue is a long-term systemic one in our food system. And her office has been dealing with reports of food fraud since it was established in September last year.
6: I wish I could say I was surprised, but I definitely was not surprised. In fact, it aligned with a lot of the things that are coming through my office currently.
7: What would you say would be the weakest points in the food system that you're seeing in your role?
6: I've been asked a lot recently whether I believe Australia is truly food secure. And I say, from what I've seen, we're food privileged, but we're not food secure. And I say that because food security is such a complex and huge statement. It might be two words, but it means so many things. It means that we're producing the right amount of foods, that we're producing the right amount of foods with the right nutrition. It means that it's being accessible to communities. It means that it's culturally specific. It means there's a whole range of things. In regards to the story last night, some of the food security issues that I'm seeing are where there's weak links is in those imports. So Queensland farmers and indeed Australian farmers are so scrutinised, and they are under such heavy compliance burden that

0: And I don't want to call it burden because farmers in Australia absolutely want safe food to consumers. They absolutely want great, nutritious food to consumers, and they take a great deal of pride in what they do. What we keep seeing, however, is that it's not a level playing field. And I think that, for me, currently, if we're going to talk about where the gap is, everyone talks about a cost of living crisis. People are going through for the cheap option. I think what was revealed last night is the cheap option may not be the option that you think as a consumer you're getting, and it definitely does not put our farmers on an equal or level footing with imported goods.
1: So there were a number of solutions that were discussed in the episode last night. One of them was creating a national food fraud unit. Do you think something like that would help the system and make improvements?
0: I think what they pointed out last night is something that our office has definitely come up against as well, in that they were talking about mislabeling a lot in the episode. So in a labeling sense, what a lot of people don't understand is that it's up to the businesses to choose the right labeling, whether it's product of Australia, made in Australia. There's rules that they have to adhere to, but there's no oversight that is routine. And indeed, to use those labels, you can use them until there's a report against you and then the ACCC may make a finding. There's no previous checking about before you use those labels, before you print a million labels of that particular product, that someone checks your work, someone checks your homework to see whether those rules you're abiding to. So that's one issue. The other issue is, yes, it's the ACCC, but that, once again, they're resourced to do it on report only. So who is having oversight? And in Queensland, I suppose, you know, we're lucky or luckier than other states in that no one else has a Food Farmers Commissioner. So I think that's why my office is picking up a lot of these things that people don't know where else to put them. So whether it be, consumers not understanding that you've got to have the word fresh milk on your milk for it to be milk, not reconstituted, me having complaints about soy milks where the ingredient is 91% Australian water mixed with a Chinese soy isolate protein, but it's still labelled as made in Australia or product of Australia. So there's these kind of things that are coming through the office that I think maybe a national entity would be able to pick up. But at the moment, I can definitely see the gaps that we were talking about last night.
1: Would traceability help as well? You know, there's industries like the sugar industry that's been, you know, trying to establish like a blockchain to trace, you know, every point that sugar hits between consumer and where it was grown. You know, is that something that's needed through, you know, the broader food industry?
0: Traceability is very, very well utilised in food production. In Australia, that we can trace very, very quickly the source. I think what was unpacked last night is sometimes is it traceability for traceability's sake. So what is your assurance in that traceability? Is it a tick and flick in the supply chain, or are people truly invested in it? So one of the things, you know, and you saw the supermarket say, hey, we didn't know any of this. We were told it was Australian, and so we believed it. And, you know, that's some of the stuff that we're tripping over as well is, well, wait a minute, who is doing those audits? Can they be trusted? You know, in Australia, we've got a very, very robust, and farmers will say to you, it's far too robust, you know, assurance scheme or auditing schemes. However, can we guarantee that for overseas? I would dare say even next week's episode, we could probably find out we absolutely cannot. So I think there's some plausible deniability sort of happening in the supply chain, and that really needs to be improved.
1: So for you, you know, you've been getting complaints to your, you know, to your office, and you've seen this episode about how broad, I guess, widespread it is, how broad it is through the industry. What's your next steps?
0: My next steps are constant steps. So, you know, we speak, write, alert people all the time. We investigate. So that is just continual. I suppose for me, getting

0: working it out now that Queenslanders have a, that, you know, we have a confidential portal. So you, anyone in Queensland, you know, can go onto the confidential portal, which is just online. It's an easy Google search. And you can report incidences of, you know, what you believe to be misleading labelling or things like that. Now, what the show demonstrated is that to the average consumer or the average farmer, you were never going to be able to do this without a long series of investigation using multiple stakeholders. So that also is our role. So we certainly don't investigate ourselves, but we help everyone investigate. So we will still be pushing that. We will be pushing, you know, things that we're saying may help is food recall transparency. We've already made a recommendation that all future food recalls include the country of origin of the product for consumer awareness. We have already said the country of origin labelling, that water should not be included when used to reconstitute an ingredient because that is misleading. We have, already said that, honey labelling is honey, and we need any imported honey that is acting as honey with caramel flavouring or rice and corn syrups not being able to be labelled like that. And that's already law, but we need resources to make sure that doesn't happen. We already have some imported labelled blanched or lightly roasted peanuts. We've already helped the federal government investigate that and and work forward to make sure raw peanuts does not land in the country furthermore. We've also, spoken to the federal government about bananas. So at the moment, bananas in Queensland have a real risk of imports from the Philippines. We're already writing a submission. We've written a submission to the government to say, hey, guys, as much as biosecurity should be at the forefront of this process, there is merit in examining broader trade-related issues associated with imported products. Otherwise, we are not at an equal playing field with our imports. So all of those things are a daily occurrence of what we do in this office.
1: What sort of impact do you think that, you know, these sort of revelations that have come out about the food industry will have an impact on, I guess, Queensland's food production, whether it's in agriculture or the food manufacturers that we also have in Queensland?
0: The overall impact or the outcome that we want to achieve is one of honesty and transparency in food production. So, you know, we believe that if you are, you know, doing things honestly, well by the book, then if everyone did that, it would be a level playing field and consumers could be confident in what they buy. We would talk about pricing in a way that we need to talk about sustainable pricing, because at the moment what is happening, and we can see this over and over, is we call it the say-do gap, in that consumers are saying they want to buy Australian-made or Australian-grown, and they get to a checkout and what they do is buy the cheapest. Now, what last night's episode show was another gap, in that even when they are making the choice to buy Australian or what they think is Australian, potentially in the supply chain long ago, that had already been taken out of their hands as a consumer and they were being misled into that. I think this is the whole thing with the level playing field. We don't just want to level it up for our farmers. We absolutely need to do that. We also need to level it up for our consumers, because our consumers absolutely want to buy Queensland grown, Queensland farmed, Australian grown, Australian farmed produce that they know is safe and healthy every day.
2: Rachel Chambers, Queensland's Food Farmers Commissioner, speaking to Megan Hughes. And if you didn't catch the episode of Four Corners last night, you can catch up on ABC iView, or if you head to news.abc.net.au, you can see the continued coverage of that issue. You're listening to the Queensland Country Hour at 17 minutes past 12. If you did catch the episode last night, I'd love to hear from you. 0487 993 222. Did it change anything for you? Did you find any of it surprising, or were you a bit like Rachel Chambers and some of it was issues that you were already conscious of? Let me know. 0487 993 222, because it has once again reignited calls for an overhaul of country of origin food labelling. The peak body representing Australia's vegetable growers wants more stringent

0: testing of imported food as well. AusVeg's chief executive Michael Coote tells Larissa Smith that consumers are being misled.
1: We were surprised to see the claims aired on Four Corners last night about misleading country of origin claims on the processed tomato products particularly. You know, when the reports have come out now through the Four Corners program, we're alarmed and believe this warrants further investigation.
2: So what are those implications for Australian tomato growers and Australian manufacturers, particularly based in northern Victoria?
1: Aussie vegetable growers continue grappling with viability-threatening challenges, including surging production costs, compliance overload, difficulties securing viable returns and declining consumption, all in a consumer cost of living crisis at the moment. So the threats posed by frozen, canned and processed vegetable imports just add to those challenging conditions and issues that growers have with having viable channels to sell their produce.
2: Would you argue that they're losing market share because of imported product, even if some companies are claiming they are containing Australian ingredients?
1: Look, there's certainly issues here around the appropriateness of the country of origin labelling system and whether that's working effectively. And this is an issue for Aussie growers, but it's not just an economic issue for Aussie growers. It's also a food quality, safety and food security issue for Australian consumers. So Australia's country of origin labelling requirements need to be strengthened to clearly tell consumers exactly where this frozen, canned or processed vegetable products that they're buying are actually coming from. Imported products needs to be subject to more stringent testing so that consumers know exactly what they're eating.
2: And growers have been pushing for that for some time. What are you doing to lobby on behalf of those growers to see those changes happen?
1: When it comes to fresh vegetables on the shelf in Australia, 98% of the fresh vegetables that Aussies buy are grown here. Australian growers grow and supply about 10,000 tonnes a day of fresh vegetables, on average, and to supply into the Australian market. But what we need to see is, you know, where there's imported products, particularly on the cheaper frozen, canned, processed imports, that they're held to the same standards as Aussie growers are, because growers incur a huge amount of, cost and pressure in their business to maintain and comply with the standards and regulations that are put on Australian businesses. But it's not a level playing field if imported produce is not held to the same standard.
2: It's been 20 years since the Buy Australia campaign, when tractors all across the country made the trek to Canberra to make this point. And growers argue that they're going backwards, that changes in country of origin labelling are still not sufficient 20 years on.
1: No, certainly. And look, I guess country of origin labelling requirements came in, a bit over a decade ago. And whilst we do see them, providing consumers with, a little bit more awareness about where their produce has come from, what this latest investigation has highlighted is that it's not clear enough, where product's coming from based on the current system and what those labelling requirements are, but that also produce is not tested and on arrival into this country, so that we're not assured that what we're all buying as consumers is actually what it says it is.
2: And how long will it take, do you think, to get country of origin food labelling changed or modified in this country?
1: That's a very good question, Larissa, and I think what the reports yesterday and today have shown is that we clearly need to, as a country, look at these again. AusVeg is making representations to the federal government to sort of start that process. And in the meantime, we're also urging all Aussie consumers to choose Australian-grown vegetables every time, because only by choosing Australian-grown can consumers be assured that what they're eating is safe and sustainable for Aussie farmers.
2: Well, is it? If the labels say they're Australian, are they really?
1: Well, on the fresh side, you can be guaranteed of that. As I said, 98% of fresh vegetables bought in Australia and consumed there are grown there. And then question marks now increasingly are for our imported products, where are they really from?
0: AusVeg Chief Executive Michael Coote speaking to Larissa Smith. You're listening to the Queensland Country Hour. It's 23 minutes past 12. Up next on the program, the mysterious cotton disease. We don't really know how it got here. We do know, though, what it's doing to the crop.

0: That story next. We'll have the Weather Bureau for you too around about 12:30.
1: What's really in the food we're eating?
2: A lot of the labels are not true.
1: A major Australian food investigation yields shocking results. Duped, a two-part special from Four Corners, continues Monday night on ABC TV and ABC iView.
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0: You can send me a message 0487 993 222, or you can send an email to countryhour@abc.net.au. Now, a little known cotton disease is wreaking havoc on crops in northern Australia, and no one knows where it comes from. The treatment options too are very limited. The industry, though, is in a race now to deal with it. Megan Hughes has the story.
4: Ramularia leaf spot goes by many names.
5: Areolate mildew, grey mildew, or false mildew, because it looks like a mildew, but it's not a mildew.
4: It's a fungal disease, and while it's more commonly seen through the southeastern United States and Brazil, it's making an appearance in Australia. Linda Smith is the principal plant pathologist at Queensland's Department of Primary Industries. She says the disease loves hot, humid and wet tropical conditions.
5: When you get these conditions, you get disease outbreak. It has been causing overseas some significant yield loss. And so with the detection now in Queensland and some evidence of defoliation of the crops, we're, you know, really concerned about it. It can reduce both the yield and also the fibre quality.
4: The disease first appeared briefly in the Northern Territory a few years ago before disappearing. But in the last two seasons, it's been spotted more and more in crops in North and Central Queensland. Simon Struss is an agronomist based in the Callide-Dawson region, 500 kilometres northwest of Brisbane, cotton, beef and grains country.
6: For a late planted crop, and I'm talking sort of December plant, that's when you're most vulnerable, because I think the fruit is very vulnerable at that stage on the plant and there's no time for the plant to compensate. So we really got hammered this year on any late planted crops that did have a severe infestation, whereas some of the earlier crops, they tended to get through it. The disease was not quite as severe.
4: He says it took a while to realise what they were dealing with.
6: Discoloration of the leaf at certain times, you will actually pick up the mildew, which is a sort of a downy growth on the underside of the leaf, quite similar to alternaria. And I'll put my hand up and say that I was confusing with alternaria last year at some stage, until it became apparent that no, there was more to it than that. And that's when the samples were sent down to Brisbane and for a positive ID for the ramularia.
4: Treatment is limited as there's no chemical registered for use against the fungus in Australia. Growers are being urged to prevent the spores from spreading by burying infected crops after harvest, killing volunteer cotton, which grows unintentionally, and to not plant back-to-back cotton in a paddock. Those that are planting cotton should space the plants out to increase airflow. Linda Smith says the race is on to get a chemical treatment.
5: We are underway with discussions with Cotton Australia, and also we're presenting to the Cotton Disease Collaboration Advisory Group meeting in August at the Cotton Conference to develop a strategic approach, which includes what permits do we need for which fungicides, so that we can develop a strategy that has multiple modes of action to reduce fungal resistance and also to provide, you know, choices for growers.
4: While Australia is strategising, the disease is a common enemy for growers in Brazil, so much so it has now developed chemical resistance. Cotton Australia Policy Officer Doug McCollum says the industry is trying to learn from their mistakes.
7: We've got a resistance management program in place to make sure that we've got something that's sustainable in the long term. We don't want to sort of just have one or two products and then we find after a few years that, you know, that those don't work anymore. So it's really important that we do this right from the start, and we do have that opportunity. I guess we're just starting out with this.
4: But where it came from remains a mystery.
7: It probably doesn't really matter where it's come from. The fact that it's here And I suspect it's probably endemic. It's probably always been in Australia. It's

0: just a matter of as cotton's been grown in certain areas and grown in particular ways that it's impacted on the crops themselves. It's one of those things you'd probably never be able to trace where it came from.
1: Mr. McCollum says the industry's focus is figuring out what else they don't know.
0: There's potential that it could be a serious disease for us here, but we don't actually know that for sure yet. So we're really in the stage where we're trying to do the research, understand more about the disease and the specific impacts that it might have on our industry here.
1: With detections of ranularia leaf spot on properties in multiple regions, Linda Smith says it shows a wide distribution of the pathogen. But like all diseases, early detection is key.
2: We do have a very fast diagnostic tool that we developed. It's a molecular tool called LAMP. So we can, from a leaf sample, we can have a diagnosis of ramularia within 3 hours. So as long as we get those samples, we can let you know very quickly if that's what you've got.
3: Linda Smith, ending that report from Megan Hughes. You're listening to the Queensland Country Hour. I'll have the Weather Bureau with the forecast ahead for you very soon. In the meantime, you can send me a message on 0487 993 222. I've got a message here from Johnny talking about the issue around food fraud. Johnny says, "G'day, how stuffed is that? Go to the shops to buy a steak and it turns out to be a horse or a goat. Still won't make me a vegan, but..." Thanks for sharing your view. You can share one as well, 0487 993 222. If you're taking any strategies, are you going to change how you shop in light of those revelations? You can find out more about them online at news.abc.net.au or check out Four Corners on ABC iView, and we will keep across the issues that it raises right here at the Country Hour as well. Going to stick with the northern cotton industry for now, though, because along with things like trying to combat those new diseases as they pop up, cropping in northern Australia is certainly going through growth of its own. Over the past few years, producers around Julia Creek have been experimenting with growing crops like cotton and grains alongside their traditional cattle businesses. And now with millions of dollars in new government backing for the emerging industry, growers say the conversation is shifting towards what a will take to make cropping a much bigger part of the Northwest's future. Eta Plains cotton producer Lucas Finlay spoke with Kavina Kumar.
4: The $5.4 million of government funding for the region, I think, is a fantastic opportunity for everyone to get extension officers in the region to kind of quantify what we've known and what we've been trying to achieve over the last 5 years is going to be very important. We're at that stage now where we have a blueprint for how we believe the cropping should be done on a day-to-day basis, but we need to quantify it and we need some people in the region to help us do that. So we're very excited.
5: What do you think today's announcement says about where the Northwest is heading?
4: I think it proves that the Queensland government at least is starting to believe in what we're trying to do. The councils have done for a long time, but to start to put money in the region and a bit of backbone instead of just talking about development, I think, is the first step to a lot of things. You know, we need to gain different kinds of confidence in order to get a gin built and other enabling infrastructure. So to start with this $5.4 million in funding is a great start and shows everyone's genuine interest in trying to build the economy up here.
5: Do you feel like the conversation has shifted from can it be done to how do we do more of it? Or do you think we're still trying to discover whether we can do it?
4: No, I think we know we can do it now. There's certainly more improvements, like I've commented before. We've developed probably 85% of what we think the blueprint is up here. So execution is key now. The $5.4 million is going to help us quantify that, get that on paper, get more people involved in this industry. So no, I think we're just ready to keep going.
5: How important is diversification for the future of agriculture in the Northwest?
4: Diversification is extremely important up here, just not as an increase in economic base, but it's my belief it is the only way to flood mitigate this region is to diversify your cattle business into cropping.
5: What do you think will define us reaching our potential to do that?
4: I think there's, you know, it just depends on the will of the people in here trying to do it. As long as that's there, I think we'll achieve it.
5: What do you think we still need? Do you think that we should be investing more in the infrastructure, or do you think the education is still key?
4: At the moment, we just need enabling infrastructure to push everything along.
5: So what would you like to see in terms of that infrastructure? Do you still believe we need a gin in the Northwest?
4: Yes, a cotton gin's the main enabler.

0: capital for this region. It's a chicken before the egg thing, as a lot of people have discussed at length at meetings and personal discussions I've had, but we need to somehow fund it, get it up and running, and then move forward.
1: 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You're listening to the Queensland Country Hour. It's 27 minutes to one. Up next, the forecast from the Weather Bureau. And after that, you'll meet some new farmers who've taken up the challenge of being lychee growers.
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1: And you can send me a message on 0487 993 222. Russ in Howard says, regarding food fraud, what about playing the song Who Put the Roux in the Stew? I don't know that I've got room for a song in the Country Hour, Russ. Sacrilegious. You'll have to listen to the Northern Territory one if you want a song, but I appreciate the message anyway. You can send one as well, 0487 993 222. Time to check in with the Weather Bureau. Steve Hadley is the senior forecaster on duty this afternoon. How are you going, Steve?
4: Hey, Carla here. Yeah, I'm going well, thank you.
1: Very good to hear. How did we fare overnight with a bit of rainfall in the far north?
4: Yeah, there was a little bit of rainfall with those showers and an area of cloud across the northeast. Generally scattered 15 to 25 millimetres around the north tropical coast. But some very isolated falls, around 40 to 75 millimetres. Our top spot came out as Clyde Road Alert, which I think is just south of Cairns. And I wasn't thinking, it does rain heavy there. But just having a look at some of the records, it looks like the last time it rained that heavy in July was 2022. So it doesn't so often happen in the middle of winter, in the dry season up there. But yeah, so it was quite a bit of rainfall there for some parts of the North Tropical Coast. Elsewhere, just a few bits and pieces around the southeast of the state, particularly around Sunshine Coast, around 15 millimetres in some places there over the last 24 hours. And there's still some showers around at the moment.
1: So how are we looking over the next 24 hours then? Is it a similar pattern?
4: Well, for the moment, just not too much. It's really sort of static, sort of coming on. A few showers around that sort of Cairns area. Most of them holding off offshore, although it's a possibility in the southeast. But big change coming through later today for the southeast is a trough moving through. So that should help to clear the showers down there. So you might see one or two later today around the coastal zone, but then probably nothing tomorrow. The northeast, though, you could still see one or two showers about into your Wednesday, potentially anywhere north of about Ingham. Less of a risk tomorrow, though, way, way less of a risk. Also, one or two popping up around perhaps as far south as Winton in the central west, more especially north of about Richmond and Hughenden up there, Croydon and Normanton, around the Gulf Country, the eastern parts of the Gulf Country. You might see a shower there today or tomorrow, but not too many of them around, and should be fairly light as well.
1: Well, yeah, let's talk about this change coming in through this afternoon and into tomorrow. What's that going to do to what's the big difference between what we've already experienced at the front half of this week?
4: Yeah, so it's the nighttime temperatures have sort of crept up a little bit through the southeast, haven't they? Still being below average in parts of the interior, though. But with a little bit of drier air to come over the next couple of nights, it could get colder again. So we'll still see some frosts in the south, mostly inland, though. Tomorrow morning, or just after that change comes through in the southeast, and along eastern coasts, eastern districts just south of the Whitsundays, potentially we could see some early morning fogs, a bit like we did last week. Not sure it's going to be quite as heavy a fog or widespread a fog in Brisbane, but certainly Brisbane is a risk tomorrow morning for some fog, as are parts of the Downs and the Capricornia, even the Central Coast. There's a couple of changes going on just in the short term, but no massive changes to the rainfall picture out in the west. Of course, at this time of year, it's often dry, and it looks like the dry times are going to continue, apart from those few little showery bits and pieces that I mentioned today and tomorrow up around the northern interior and around the Gulf Country, particularly around the eastern parts of the Gulf Country. Then

0: Far north, from tomorrow your showers die away, so yeah, it should be a drier picture at least for a day or so around the North Tropical Coast. Unfortunately, the end of the dry period is also in sight for us, so it looks as though Friday night and into the weekend we could see some showers returning up around Cairns, particularly around the Daintree and Innisfail, those kind of areas that catch the rainfall in these types of southeasterlies. That being said, as well, we could see one or two showers popping up again around the southeast later on this week, and not too much in it though. Just and really, just sort of coastal stuff, you know, just Bundaberg, the Wide Bay, and parts of the Sunshine Coast hinterland and Gold Coast hinterland as well. So, not too many showers for you, but a few coming through later this week.
1: I think some in the far north might have had a dry season that lasted about 7 days at most at this point. So, how are things looking for the coastal waters over the next few days?
0: Yeah, well, we've got no warnings at the moment. Winds generally less than 15 knots around the state. There's a few little patches where it's around 15 to 20 knots in the tropical east coast at the moment. Similar situation tomorrow. We've got a westerly change though coming through in the south. So your southeast coastal waters might be variable or a bit westerly for a bit in the morning. But it'll come around to more of a south-southeasterly again over the following few days. And really that sets the scene and the tone of things for the southeast for the rest of the week. But in the north, we could see the trade winds strengthening again from about Thursday. So no wind warnings for the next couple of days. But from Thursday onwards, we possibly might see 25 to 30 knots around the Cooktown coast and the Eastern Peninsula, possibly even stretching into the Cairns region by Friday as well.
1: Given the yellow banner on the website a couple of days off, that's nice. Steve, thank you so much. Oh, go on.
0: No, I was going to say, yeah, it's not often you see the yellow banner disappearing, is it? But we've got zero warnings for Queensland today for a change.
1: Yeah. I knew I had to refresh just to make sure it wasn't an old page.
0: Yeah.
1: Steve, thank you so much for your time on the Country Hour.
0: Yeah, no worries, Callie. Have a good one.
1: Steve Hadley taking care of you from the Weather Bureau. And of course, you will get any information about the change in the weather right here at ABC Radio. You can check out your local ABC Bureau's Facebook page, and you can also keep up to date with the Bureau's app and website. You're listening to the Queensland Country Hour. It's 20 minutes to one. Got a few messages coming through on 0487 993 222. Susie in Toowoomba says, regarding food labelling, most, if not all, imported honey has another form of sweetener like corn syrup mixed in. Only 5% of imports are tested, so next to impossible to catch out. Australian produced honey is 100% authentic. Goodness only knows Aussie beekeepers need all the support they can get at the moment. Susie, thanks for your insights. Appreciate hearing from you. You can send me a message to 0487 993 222. And Raymond sent a message to say, where are the markets? Markets are the first thing you need. Everything is oversupplied. Raymond, thanks for sharing that. That's a good question. You are listening to the Queensland Country Hour. It is 19 minutes to one.
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1: Now, nearly 2 years ago, Brett and Nicole Code bought a lychee farm near Mareeba. The husband and wife duo did not grow up farming, and nor did they come into the industry with extensive farming experience. So it's been a big learning curve, one they wouldn't change for the world. Now, coming into their third season of growing lychees, they tell Sophie Johnson more about how their previous couple of years have gone.
3: Well, last year, our first year was a bit rough because we adopted the trees at that time, and it was quite late in the season. But last year we got a really good flower bloom and great fruit set. However, I think a lot of farms where we struggled with the Beiteiang, so we got a bit of fruit drop because we had some pretty high temperatures and then a couple of storms in between. So I think a lot of farmers struggled with the Beiteiangs with fruit drop. But apart from that, we've had really good.
4: And we popularised, we breed a variety called the Erdon Lee, which is affectionately known in some areas as a dragon egg. And they are, I think our biggest one last year was 85 grams for one lychee. And they are giant, and they're just not as sweet as some other varieties, and they are amazing. So they're not sold.

0: locally. Like, you can't go to Coles, often do them as a boutique, and they'll be in there for a few weeks, but not all the all year round. So we kind of marketed that last year to locals, and it was insane. We actually ran out, like, as my husband said. We were in the field packing, like, we were in the orchard packing while people were standing waiting, because they just would not. Yeah, 127 we had over New Year, over Christmas Eve, and we're expecting more, because we just put the signs out and hope for the best.
1: Yeah, I was just going to ask you, how do you market your fruit? Do you send it to the markets? Do you keep it all local? Tell me a bit about how the actual business of farming works for you.
2: No, we've kept everything fairly local. We our first customer was Cooktown Carrots.
0: Yeah, there's a fruit shop up in Cooktown, and they did, I think, a ton worked out in their first season. And the guys up there are amazing. They were our first sort of official thing, and we sent them up there. So they were coming down every Wednesday and picking up cartons, and that's really cool, because I haven't been to Cooktown, but you go up there and you see your boxes in the shop. And then we did some IGAs in Cairns this year, so they were able to buy farm to table, which is really cool. And it is really cool to see. And then this last season we did punnets, so kilo punnets, and then they were sold. We sold them all locally. We deal with a few wholesalers, but most of the time last year's crop went to the locals, like literally people coming past. We had 9 different countries come through on, you know, coming down the road on the tablelands at Christmas time going, oh, we'll stop for lychees. And then we had a whole bunch of people that wanted to come in and actually see more about the farm than just buy the lychees, but wanted to see how it works. So yeah, we've kind of gone in that direction this year.
2: And the local markets, like the Mariba markets.
0: Yeah, we're very well known at the Mariba markets.
2: Yeah, we have a stall there throughout the whole year with selling other items that we have. But yeah, during the season or once the fruit's on, yeah, we have lychees there at the Mariba markets, and we do very well there.
1: How many trees do you have?
0: 600. So we've currently got 600, and we're aiming for 2027 to plant another 200 to 300, depending on what we can fit in. So that's what we'd like to have. But 600 production, and then once we put those, it's about 3 to 5 years to get a full production crop out of them. So we'll have 600 now, and then another 300 next year.
1: And what sort of tonnages are you producing from those trees?
0: First year we did 5 tonne in sales. That was what we worked out. We probably did a little bit more. There was a bit of, you know, selling them, and not the records were probably trying to remember each person that come in and bought a kilo. But the second, we did 6.5 tonne last year, which we were really happy with, because these are trees that have been around. Some of our trees are 20, 25 years old. And it's a farm that's very well known in the community, and lots of people know it. They've been around, and lots of people have gone, oh, I used to buy lychees here 5 years ago. So it's really nice. But yeah, it's big enough to be busy, but small enough to be boutique at the same time. So yeah, that's what we like. Yeah.
1: How much are you hoping to yield this year?
2: I'd be happy with 10 tonne.
0: yeah, I would like to do better than, like, we went up 1.5 tonne in the first year. I'd like to at least do that again.
3: Mariba lychee farmers Brett and Nicole Code speaking with Sophie Johnson. More power to you. What a task, picking up an established orchard with no farming experience. And I guess that's one way to know where your fruit came from. Get it right from the farm. 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You can send me a message 0487 993 222. We're going to stay in the north next and talk cane.
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3: Not quite 11,000. At the Roma sale today, but it's still a pretty big yarding. I'll have the interim report for you before 1 o'clock, as well as the current interim report from Warwick too. That's still to come on the Country Hour. Now, one of my favourite things about Queensland, and particularly Queensland's show circuit, is that at shows like the Tully Show last week, you get to see sugarcane on display. Sophie Johnson went along and caught up with Greg Shannon from Tully Sugar and checked out that particularly marvellous display. Now, Greg says the strong result from the show's cane section reflect the overall season in the region, and so far it's shaping up to be above average.
6: So we've got a better crop this year, so I guess it reflects in the size of the cane. We've had a very good number of entries for the heavy and sweet, more than usual, but we're a little bit down on the varieties here at the moment. Probably because everybody's so busy. I mean, the sun's out and everybody's working ground and planting. So, but our regular

0: contributors are here. It's quite a nice little display. The whole area is set up a bit different this year with the different floor covering and Pete over there, who's sweeping madly, he does all the work, really. I don't do much at all. He does most of it.
1: With the cane that we're seeing here, how does it compare to what was kind of coming in last year or other previous years?
0: Well, it just reflects the crop. So we had a very good crop 21, 22, 23, and then we hit those early wet seasons. So the crop was basically 10 tonne a hectare down in 24, 25, and the show canes reflect that. These are all field grown, so... And you can see some pretty big cane here now. So we're back to a slightly above average crop this year. So I guess it's reflected. Just our numbers are a little bit down because, as I said, people are out working ground. They're out planting. It's the sun's out. It's been very wet. We've had a lot of rain. And when the sun comes out, people move. They go, so they don't muck around. But it's a good display, and we've got a lot of people here. It's 9:30 in the morning, and it's hard to get a park. So it's very busy.
1: And tell me a bit more about the season in Tully this year. What's it kind of been like so far?
0: Well, one of the key things is last year we finished the crop early. So we finished in the wet tropics. You need to be finished your returning cane by the first week of November. You can cut plough out for another week or two, but you really don't want to be crushing past there to give your crop a chance to grow. And we did that. So we did get a big wet season. We had a long wet season, but the crop was advanced by the time that hit. So yeah, it's been a good sugar's really good. I think sugar's good everywhere, and there's a couple of reasons for that. We do use ripener quite effectively here because we can, with our soil moisture and so on. Heavy flowering, our early varieties are working really well. So yeah, but the tons are up as well. So we're back to a pretty much a normal crop. The weather's been pretty tough, yeah, it keeps raining, and that's wet tropics, but we've had to stop quite often. But all in all, it's not a bad year so far.
1: So even that rain, it's not actually too badly impacting the quality there then?
0: Well, the cane quality is really good actually, but what happened was we started the harvest really early. We got away to a good early start. We got 10 days in perfect weather, and then we lost about 12 days with continual rain. And that's been the pattern, stop, start, the week here. We're in a good patch at the moment. As you see, the sun's out. Normally it's raining show day, so maybe that's a good sign. It's a beautiful sunny day. And that's, like I said, that's why our numbers are a little bit down, I guess, because everybody's out working.
1: Is the kind of tonnage and the amount, quality, CCS, all that sort of thing, is it looking like it's going to be the same as what was initially predicted at the start of the season, or has that now changed as the season's moved along?
0: Possibly. With our satellite estimate, which is what the mill uses, it's a little bit better than that. It's probably closer to the grower estimate, which is the one they do themselves. And it's probably a little bit better. So our tonnes of sugar per hectare is actually up above our 15-year-long average, long-term average, which is quite pleasing. Of course, it's a very difficult year with the sugar price, so we need every bit of cane, every bit of sugar we can make, we need. So, yeah, if the weather stays like this, not too bad.
2: Greg Shannon from Tully Sugar speaking to Sophie Johnson. It's 9 minutes to one. You're listening to the Queensland Country Hour. Some news just to hand regarding the weather. Parts of the southern inland have been drought declared. The Queensland government says the local government areas of Ballon, Gundawindi, the Southern Downs and southern part of the Maranoa have been drought declared following prolonged periods of below average rainfall in those regions. Now, the government says that there is a $10 million support plan in place for primary producers impacted by the drought. And to meet that drought declaration criteria, rainfall and pasture growth recorded in those regions over the past 12 months has been well below average. The government has reinstated the Emergency Drought Assistance Loan Scheme and the Drought Carry-On Finance Loan Scheme for primary producers in those eligible areas. To find out more, you can head online to business.qld.gov.au and look at disaster and drought section, or get in touch with QRider and they can point you in the right direction as well. But that just in the last half hour or so, breaking news that parts of Queensland's southern inland have been drought declared. The local government areas of Ballon, Gundawindi, the Southern Downs and part of the southern part of the Maranoa local government areas. This is the Queensland Country Hour.
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1: Back to the cane industry now, because Queensland's first single estate rum distillery is preparing to release an aged rum next year. Based at Bligh Bligh on the Sunshine Coast, where the cane industry has been crushed by sugar mill closures, it aims to create a future for two of the region's oldest farming families. Canefields Distillery co-owner Kylie Farrelly tells Jennifer Nichols that their sales started with gin and include an unusual ingredient, a homemade pavlova.
2: I made the pavlova base, made it from scratch. I don't add any cream. Grabbed the toppings for the pavlova and we just slid the pavlova into the gin to infuse over.
3: You actually put a proper pavlova in your gin.
2: Yes, that's right. It's like grandma's recipe. So I've been making grandma's pavlova for 22 years. Have a little sip. You'll be able to taste a bit of the berries.
3: That is very warming to the mouth. So the ingredients are?
2: Pavlova base. Strawberries, blueberries, raspberries, kiwi fruit, passion fruit, and mango.
4: Hi, I'm Luke Farrelly from Canefields Distillery.
2: And I'm Kylie Farrelly from Canefields Distillery too.
4: We're a fourth generation sugarcane farm from the Sunshine Coast. Unfortunately, on the Sunshine Coast, our sugar mill closed in, I think, 2002. And Canefields Distillery exists for us to grow sugarcane again and be a sugarcane farm again. Kylie and I are two-thirds of Canefields Distillery, and a partner, our cousin, Dan Cook, looks after the farming side of things. So he's a sugarcane farmer from way back until, of course, our industry closed. So I guess the idea is we've had this farm on the Sunshine Coast, or access to a farm on the Sunshine Coast, that can't do much else except grow cane. So purely from an agricultural perspective, what's the highest and best use of a stick of cane before it goes out the front gate? It happens to be a bottle of rum. So by de facto, now we're distillers and we're distilling to have a viable cane farm again. But we also sell sugarcane juice, and we're hoping to sell sugarcane juice as a raw material to the distilling industry in Queensland and New South Wales. And there's only a couple of distilleries around the world can actually do a single estate, a single variety. So we're very excited about the spirits that we're creating.
2: So we have 10 to 12 varieties actually on the farm at the moment, and that has been collected over quite a number of years. When we ferment, we're actually wild fermenting. It brings out different flavours.
3: What does wild fermenting mean?
2: Wild fermenting means that we're letting the sugar cane ferment on its own in the environment that we provide it without adding in a commercial yeast. So we distill our spirits in a copper pot still. So in a rum, we distill it twice, and we also make gins. We do have barrels that we're aging our rum in at the moment, which is almost ready to bottle.
4: It's a little bit more like a winery than a distillery. So we talk about terroir and provenance, being a single estate and being able to grow the material raw is our point of difference. So we put a lot of effort into the, Kylie mentioned, 10 varieties of cane. We've got two going now, but we've also got some heirloom varieties of cane that haven't been grown commercially since the 1960s, and some really interesting upcoming releases.
2: We crush it on site, we ferment it, we do everything on site, we distill it, we bottle it, and then we open our cellar door and we sell it to our customers. But we only, say, harvest one variety of sugarcane, and then we crush that one variety of sugarcane, we ferment that, we distill it, and then we pop it in a bottle. So other distilleries tend to buy their sugarcane juice from a mill. And when you buy your sugarcane from a mill, it could be a variety of different sugarcane. So we're lucky enough that we're able to grow single varieties on different paddocks of the farm and make a spirit from that one variety of sugarcane. Each variety of sugarcane have different flavour profiles, different characteristics. We have Q208, which is more of a floral sort of flavour, grassy, herbaceous, whereas Q240 has more of a herbaceous and a fruity flavour.
1: Not sure I ever thought I'd hear Q240 described that way. Kylie Farrelly ending that story from Jennifer Nichols. Over to the markets now. Here's David Friend at Roma.
5: Despite a slight deterioration in seasonal conditions, Roma agents yarded 10,748 head. Overall quality remained good, supported by the continued supply of local and near-local weaners and feeders with small number of bullocks. All the regular buyers attending but selective in their bidding, the market slightly easier on light weaners and heavier cattle firm to slightly dearer, 10 to 20 cents. At the time of this interim report, yearling steers under 200 kilos topped to 532 to backgrounders, yearling steers 200 to 280 kilos.

0: Kilos made from 358 to 570 cents a kilo. The backgrounders, yearling steers 280 to 330 kilos, selling to 582 to average 535 cents a kilo. Also the backgrounders, yearling steers 330 to 400 kilos, sold to 546 cents a kilo. The lot feeders and 584 cents a kilo. The restockers, yearling steers 400 to 480 kilos, top to 552 to lot feeders. Yearling steers over 480 kilos, made to 454 cents a kilo. The processors, growing steers 400 to 500 kilos, sold from 430 to 470 cents a kilo to lot feeders. Growing steers 500 to 600 kilos, made to 470 to lot feeders. And bullocks over 600 kilos, selling to 470 to processors.
1: And at Warwick, here's Errol Luck.
2: Good afternoon. Agents at Warwick pen 1,255 cattle, lift of 193. All direct buyers attend and operate on a market that mirrored last week, and any price variations were quality related. At the time of this interim report, yearling steers in the 200 to 80 range to restock are sold from 408 to 584. Yearling steers over 280 to background sold from 470 to 540. Meanwhile, yearling steers to feed sold from 436 to 520. Heavy yearling steers to feed sold from 470 to 538, with those of the wholesale meat trade at 498. Yearling heifers in the 200 to 80 range to background gained 7 and sold from 386 to 502. Yearling heifers over 280 to feed sold from 388 to 470.
1: That's it for the Country Hour. It's 1 o'clock.

0: ABC News, good afternoon. I'm Michael Bausch. Origin Energy has now revealed the full scale of the network breach that compromised its database last week. It believes nearly a million customers were affected, as Joshua McIntosh reports.
1: The energy retailer says it's completed the initial phase of a rapid forensic review into the incident. It says approximately 900,000 current and former account holders had their private details accessed in the cyber attack. The hackers stole information including customer names, birth dates, phone numbers, and even the last few digits of some credit cards and bank accounts. Origin says internal technical teams had been tracking a suspicious digital threat since early July, before confirming the system breach. Origin currently has about 5 million account holders. The company issued a public apology last Thursday and says it's been keeping the ASX up to date.
0: A central Queensland man's been ordered to stand trial, charged with the murder of his wife and baby daughter. 34-year-old Matthew James Cox is accused of killing Taylor Black and 11-week-old Murphy in August 2023. Police found their bodies at the couple's Rockhampton home. A local magistrate today committed Cox to face a Supreme Court trial at a date to be set. Queensland Health is launching a clinical investigation into the death of an 11-week-old baby at Ipswich Hospital. The state opposition raised the tragedy during budget estimates today after reports the infant died after his mother faced delays for an emergency caesarean. Queensland Health Director General Dr. David Rosengren has committed to a formal assessment of the case.
2: So under these circumstances, as would always occur every single time this happens, there will be a detailed clinical review undertaken in due course. It will be done by independent clinicians. It will be overseen by a well-established safety and quality framework.
0: Queensland's health minister says he's deeply sorry for a silent response to a final plea from a dying cancer patient. Labor's Mark Bailey brought the issue up at budget estimates today. He says the correspondence was forwarded by the woman's husband after her death last month. It urged the government to set up a special youth cancer centre at Brisbane's PA hospital. Minister Tim Nicholls admits it was a mistake to leave them without answers.
3: If an appropriate response has not been provided, then I apologise for that occurring. That is a failing, and that needs to be rectified, and we will find out what the story is.
0: The Royal Commission on Anti-Semitism has been told many Jewish people in Sydney asked for their religion to be removed from their hospital records after two nurses allegedly made threats against Israeli patients. Gavin Coote reports.
4: Rabbi Mendel Castell, who's a chaplain at several Sydney hospitals, has told the commission there was a real fear in the Jewish community after video emerged of two former Bankstown hospital nurses allegedly making threats last year. He says some Jewish people were afraid to seek healthcare, including in the

0: contesting the Premier and Deputy positions. But Government Minister Lily D'Ambrosio says the party is working together.
1: We are here united behind Ben Carroll and, of course, his deputy, Gabrielle Williams.
0: Victorian voters will head to the polls in November.
2: Queensland's weather, scattered showers today north of about Longreach and in the east, tending widespread at times about the north tropical coast, mostly fine elsewhere. A similar forecast for tomorrow, Brisbane 12 to 24, the Gold Coast 11 to 24, the Sunshine Coast 11 to 23, Ipswich 7 to 25. Mostly fine about the southeast on Thursday and Friday, a shower or two for Saturday. On Moreton Bay, variable winds, 10 knots, seas below half a metre. For more news, head to news.abc.net.au.
3: Good afternoon, I hope you're well. Welcome to The World Today. I'm Andy Park, coming to you from Gadigal Land in Sydney. This Tuesday, as oil prices spike, the federal government looks to onshore refining as the tax break on fuel winds up this weekend. And a staple of Australian childhoods every afternoon here on the ABC, the goodies. Bill Oddie dies at age 85.
4: Goodies! Goodies!
5: Anybody who does a comedy show, wouldn't you just love to say, this bloke died laughing at the show? And it's true, and his wife wrote to thank us.
6: The funky giver. Funky giver now.
3: First today, Victoria has a new premier after a party meeting which descended into chaos this morning after Jacinta Allan resigned. Ms Allan's deputy, Ben Carroll, has been voted leader of Victorian's Labor Party. Minister for Transport Infrastructure, Gabrielle Williams, has been elected as deputy premier. It comes after a group of Labor ministers and MPs met with Jacinta Allan yesterday and told her she'd lost majority support of caucus. Our reporter, Bridget Fitzgerald, joins me now from Melbourne. And Bridget, fair to say, pretty messy morning for Victorian Labor. What is the latest?
7: We've been on the edge of our seats here in Melbourne, Andy. So the Labor caucus has just emerged after this two-hour meeting. As you say, Deputy Premier Ben Carroll is now the Premier, and Gabrielle Williams, Minister for Transport Infrastructure, will be his deputy. We understand it was a tumultuous meeting. So we know that Ben Carroll was going to put up his hand. He announced that yesterday after Jacinta Allan was told that she had lost majority support of caucus. And when she announced her resignation this morning, Jacinta Allan actually name-checked Ben Carroll and said that if he was to be elected, he would have her unqualified support. But sources inside the room then told the ABC that the meeting was quite a mess. There was a curveball in terms of who was nominating. Planning Minister Sonia Kilkenny reportedly put up her hand briefly to contest. There were reports there could be yelling heard inside that caucus meeting. We've also heard that there were Jacinta Allan could be heard yelling, hang on, one at a time. So now that this is resolved, it does avoid what could have been a drawn-out process for the leadership contest, because if, in fact, there had been a vote on that leadership, that would have needed to go to caucus to vote, and then the leadership, then the vote would have needed to go to the entire party membership. So that could have actually dragged on for several weeks. So I'm sure that the Labor Party is grateful that it's wrapped up quickly today.
3: What about the outgoing Premier? She spoke this morning. There was some defiance but also some emotion. What did she have to say?
7: That's right, Andy. So the Premier says she's proud of her record and she thanked Victorians for what she says is the greatest honour of her life. She says the job hasn't been easy since she took it on after Premier Daniel Andrews. So she came on in 2023 in that handover. But she says that working families have had it tougher and they're the ones that she's always wanted to put first. She says she was stepping down because she wanted the transition to be smooth to a new leader, even though she actually believes she would have won a leadership contest. And Andy, on a personal note, as Victoria's second female premier, Jacinta Allan had this message for young women making their start in politics.
8: Please don't look at what I have experienced this week and think, stuff that, I don't want to be involved. Look at the support I've experienced over my career and think, I can make a difference here too.
3: That's outgoing Victorian Premier Jacinta Allan speaking this morning. And Bridget, this really is all about this upcoming state election. It's exactly only months away now. Support for Jacinta Allan has dropped in the last few months, but so has the support for the government generally. You think this can turn this around for Victorian Labor?
7: That's the big unknown here.

0: Andy. So we have the election will be the final weekend in November. And what we have here in Victoria is virtually a split between support for Labor, the Coalition and One Nation. So polling shows that virtually it's even between those groups. So the new Premier, Ben Carroll, will have to make some point of difference. And after 12 years of Labor being in power, he'll need to make a case for 16. There have been a number of sticking points when it comes to the opinion of the Labor government in the electorate, including on crime and community safety, and also most recently these allegations of corruption on big building projects in the state. These are allegations that the construction union, the CFMEU, has been infiltrated by organised crime groups. Labor has to this point resisted calls for a royal commission. We'll have to see whether Ben Carroll will make a change on that call.
1: In Melbourne, Bridget Fitzgerald reporting there. Well, have you ever considered building your own home, only to be put off by confusing planning rules, red tape and the high costs of getting approvals? In a new report, the Productivity Commission says complex regulations have become a handbrake on desperately needed new housing supply. Alexandra Humphreys has more.
2: Anyone who's built a home in Australia knows it's far from straightforward. But new data from the Productivity Commission has found navigating the complicated process not only costs time, but serious money. Danielle Wood is the Commission's chair.
3: You know, our preliminary numbers suggest that it may be adding between $100,000 and $300,000 to the cost of a home.
2: The report gives real-life examples. A council telling a property developer their building needs more trees, while the local fire authority tells them the canopy must be minimised to reduce fire risk, or a compact apartment in Sydney wins a design award but doesn't comply with the state's design guide because its floor space is too small.
3: We build about half as much house per hour worked as we did 30 years ago. So this is having a very real impact on our capacity to deliver the homes we need.
2: As the federal government struggles to meet its goal of building 1.2 million homes by 2029, it tasked the Productivity Commission with looking into how governments could help unlock more homes. It suggests four ways to improve housing supply: adopt a build mindset, regulate only where necessary, coordinate housing with infrastructure like water connections, and keep the process simple. It says rules dictating minimum floor space, window size, or car parking requirements could be abolished, and three-storey buildings allowed on most residential land.
3: We really think we need a shift in mindset from, no, you can't build, except for in these very narrow pockets of places and if you satisfy 100 conditions, to yes, you can build, as long as you meet these kind of minimum requirements that we as a society, of course, need.
2: Simon Croft is the Chief Executive of Industry and Policy at the Housing Industry Association. He agrees there are problems.
4: So we saw one example of a project that had 17 different specialist reports to support the application, and then that goes to the councils, and the councils have to review those reports, and often they might not have the specialty people within the councils to be able to review those reports, so they have to go to consultants to review the consultants' reports that just all add delays and uncertainty to the process when we know that we need to be fast-tracking the delivery of housing across the country.
2: Michael Fotheringham is an independent housing expert.
5: Well, it's all about balance. I mean, I think, overly restrictive regulations become problematic, but overly permissive regulations are also problematic. And we saw in the early 2010 to 2015 sort of period in Melbourne, quite a lot of very small apartments being built, and they're very hard to sell these days and have quite a low occupancy rate because they're not as desirable. So we've got to be careful about what we build actually reflecting what people want to live in. The real challenge for most households considering commissioning a new house build or a new apartment build are the costs.
2: The Productivity Commission is seeking feedback on its interim report, with a final report due early next year.
1: That's Alexandra Humphreys there. I'm Andy Park. Thanks for listening to The World Today on ABC Radio across Australia and on ABC Listen. Subscribe to the podcast for all our stories. Just search for The World Today. The tax break on fuel, which has kept the price down during the Iran war, looks set to end as planned this weekend. Here's what Foreign Minister Penny Wong indicated this morning.
6: Currently, the plan is for the fuel excise to step down. As you know, it's come down, it's halved, and the intention is for that to discontinue as of this weekend.
1: Of course, it's one of several measures from the federal government in response to rising energy prices resulting from the war in the Middle East. Today, it's also given the strongest indication yet of support for the construction of a new oil refinery, launching a feasibility study to look at the viability of a new facility in Western Australia. David Sparks has the story.
7: As the crisis in the Middle East grows, so do the calls for a new oil refinery in Australia. Some argue it's the best way to boost the nation's supply of diesel, petrol and jet fuel. Others say it'd cost way more than the benefits it'd bring. Now there's a push to figure out whether it's feasible.
8: What we know is that here in this region has a track record of taking ideas and vision and turning it literally into the reality that we see behind us here this morning.
7: Prime Minister Anthony Albanese and West Australian Premier Roger Cook made the announcement in Karratha. The study will look at whether multinational company Perdaman, which has its headquarters in Perth, could partner with government to construct and run an oil refinery in the Pilbara town.
8: And building an oil refinery here on the west coast would obviously build our resilience as a nation, as well as particularly benefit Western Australia, which plays such a critical role in Australia's economy. So this will be, if it is successful, the first new scale petrol refinery built in Australia since the 1960s. It would create a major boost for local jobs and manufacturing, along with our sovereign capability.
7: Premier Cook says the prospect of a new refinery in his state makes sense.
9: We know that Western Australia has the capability, has the feedstock and has the workforce and the land and the transport infrastructure to create an oil refinery capability in this state as well.
7: Australia had 8 oil refineries at the turn of the century. Now it has just 2. The last West Australian refinery, south of Perth, closed in 2021. The reason for the closures is that their owners found they were no longer economically viable. But with the Strait of Hormuz all but closed for most of this year, the flow of oil out of the Middle East is a major concern. Australia imports around 90% of its refined fuel and mainly relies on refineries in Asia. For those whose livelihoods rely on steady access to this precious resource, boosting domestic capacity makes a lot of sense. Cam Dumersny is CEO of the West Australia Transport Industry Association.
10: Look, I think it's a welcome initiative. We're going to need to maintain strategic refinery capacity in Australia. We've only got 2 old refineries left. We need to have 1 modern refinery, and I think it's a good initiative of the government to actually investigate whether or not we can actually build one here.
7: The other decision that would need to be carefully considered is what configuration a new refinery should have. Professor Yuan Chen from the University of Sydney is an expert on chemical engineering and the production of carbon materials. He's strongly in favour of a new refinery for Australia, but he says different types of crude oil require different technology.
11: So currently the 2 refineries in Australia actually cannot handle the crude oil produced in Australia. So most of our crude oil produced in Australia have to be exported. Then we have to import the heavier crude oil from other places to refine. So if this new refinery can be tailored, let's say, to be able to better handle the crude oil produced in Australia, that actually will be a very good option, because now we actually can use a domestic supply rather than rely on all the crude oil imported.
7: The pre-feasibility study for the new refinery is part of an existing $15 billion package from the federal government to secure fuel and energy security.
1: David Sparks reporting there. Well, for more on the federal government's push to shore up the nation's fuel supplies, Kevin Morrison is an energy analyst with the Institute for Energy Economics and Financial Analysis. Kevin, going back to the start of this crisis, the PM was pretty quick to get on a plane to Malaysia to help pin down regional fuel supply. What have you made of the government's handling of this crisis?
12: Well, so far we've done very well, and that's reflected with imports, because bearing in mind Australia is dependent on imports, we import 90% of our daily fuel needs. So we're very much at the behest of what happens in international oil markets. And so far, throughout the period that the Strait of Hormuz was closed, our import levels were more or less consistent. There was no dramatic fall whatsoever in imports of diesel, petrol and jet fuel.
1: In fact, the federal government's at pains to say that we have more fuel in reserve now than a day before the Iran-US war began. Is that true? And what does that mean about our ability to weather any future instability?
13: Well,

0: On one level, yes, it is true. But if we just take a step back, Australia is part of the International Energy Agency. This body was set up just after the first major oil crisis back in the 1970s. And that was all about creating security, energy security for oil consumers, of which Australia obviously is one. And it advises all its members to have 90 days of stocks. Australia only has 51 days. So although we may have increased by a couple of days over the last few months, relatively speaking, we're well below international standards.
1: As far as fuel consumers go, the federal fuel excise really was the big lever in which the government could pull to ensure that petrol stayed affordable for most Australians. It's obviously a temporary measure. So outside of onshoring refining, which the government has agreed to a feasibility study today to look into, what else can the government do, the federal government, that is, to sort of chart a path to greater fuel security?
0: Well, on one measure, I mean, just talking about stockpiles, we can build more capacity so that we creep further up towards that 90-day level. And that can be done by actually just building more storage tanks. But the other measure, I mean, given our domestic oil production has fallen quite dramatically since the year 2000, we just don't have that much oil. And, Geoscience Australia, they have assessed that we've only got about 7 months of oil consumption left in the ground. So I think we've got to look to move away from our dependence on oil. And you've already seen it by many consumers now buying electric vehicles. We've seen record sales of electric vehicles. In fact, we've sold more in the first half of this year than we did for the whole of last year. So that's another avenue that the government can look at by providing plenty of charging infrastructure.
1: And coming to the announcement today, the state and federal government's announcement to conduct a feasibility study to potentially create, in partnership with the private sector, a large-scale oil refinery in Karratha, Western Australia. I'm assuming that you're thinking oil onshoring or refining capability is a good thing, given Australia's sort of structural realities when it comes to the fuel market here.
0: Well, it's a tricky question, because we did shut a lot of refineries from 2002 to up till 2021. We shut six refineries, so that accounted for about 75% of our refining capacity. And the reason why they shut was they were subscale, they were old. And so if we do build a refinery, we're still going to be importing a lot of oil. And the reason being is that about 52% of all our fuel is diesel. So we're we're actually the world's biggest diesel importer. And the type of oil that you need to make diesel actually comes from the Middle East. The oil that we produce here in Australia, it's great for making petrol, but it's not so good for making diesel. You know, that's why we've seen regional diesel prices go to record levels this year, because of the cutoff of this crucial oil feedstock for making diesel.
1: We'll have to leave it there. Kevin Morrison is an energy analyst with the Institute for Energy Economics and Financial Analysis. I do thank you.
0: Thanks, Andy.
1: To Europe now, and more than 300,000 people have been forced from their homes in Spain and France as wildfires ravage the European neighbours. The French president says progress has been made, but warns the risks are far from over, with another heatwave forecast to peak on Wednesday. Here's Tanya Dendrinos.
2: On a highway west of the famed French wine region Bordeaux, heavy machinery has been brought in to cut trees and shrubs. The idea is to create fire breaks before temperatures soar once more. The mayor of Bordeaux has said he's bracing for all eventualities, with one blaze now just 15 kilometres from the southwestern city. French President Emmanuel Macron gave an update.
3: I believe we have improved the situation through the fire breaks that have now been completed. So we are in a much better position than we were 24 hours ago. That said, I remain cautious regarding both the southern and eastern sectors for several reasons. Temperatures are set to rise again, the wind is still present, and therefore we must remain humble.
2: Around 220,000 people have been evacuated from their homes, including Sylvie Michel.
4: When I left, there was smoke, but there was also a lot of ash. An expert had said that if there's smoke, the fire isn't far away. So when there's ash, it's really very close.
2: More than 160,000 hectares have already been scorched, and the season is far from over.

0: In Spain, more than 100,000 people have left their homes, Spanish Prime Minister Pedro Sánchez issuing a stark warning to his citizens.
1: What we are living through is not a succession of isolated events. As has been said before, it's the most painful expression of a climate emergency that's making sixth-generation wildfires more voracious, heat waves more frequent, and, as a result, our territory more vulnerable. This is no longer an exception. It's the new reality.
0: Rick McRae is an adjunct professor at the Bushfire Research Unit at the University of New South Wales in Canberra. He's an expert in fire behaviour and says that's a fair assessment.
2: What's actually happening is the whole climate system is changing. So a normal fire will spread across the landscape as a line fire. But what we're seeing is that the fires can change their dynamics entirely, and they couple with the atmosphere above and you get feedback loops. So the plume is able to punch up through the air, and if the atmosphere is unstable, it can actually reach the stratosphere. And as it's going up, a full thunderstorm can form inside the fire plume.
0: Rick McRae says there's been a lot of collaboration at the scientific level to share knowledge around the globe.
2: Every time a big outbreak occurs anywhere in the world, there are new lessons to be learnt.
0: And we are still in winter here in Australia, but do you think what's happening in Europe needs to serve as a warning?
2: Yes, it does, but it doesn't necessarily mean that Australia's going to have a bad situation immediately. We're driven by different atmospheric cycles to the Northern Hemisphere, but they're all interlinked and they're all steadily evolving. The big El Niño that's out there, the super El Niño, it really is a big one, and it's going to be interesting to see what effects that brings us next summer.
3: That's Adjunct Professor Rick McRae from the University of New South Wales, Canberra. Tanya Dendrinos reporting there. Small, hairy and rebellious, but also a giant of 70s comedy. That's how Bill Oddie is being remembered today as one third of the British comedy team, The Goodies. And he's died at aged 85. He went on to forge a new television career as an ornithologist, sharing his love of birds in a series of popular wildlife programs. Here's Nick Grimm.
4: Goodies! Goodies!
5: For the young and the young at heart, watching TV in Australia through the 70s, 80s and 90s, Bill Oddie and his Goodies sidekicks, Tim Brooke Taylor and Graeme Gudden, were a steady, reassuring and side-splitting presence.
6: It's whatever turns you on.
7: So, you've come to see the master at work.
5: So much so that one of the team's devoted viewers famously died laughing.
8: Anybody who does a comedy show, wouldn't you just love to say, this bloke died laughing at the show? And it's true. And his wife wrote to thank us.
9: You are wicked and evil. I never thought I would stand here.
5: Bill Oddie started out in comedy while still studying at Cambridge University in the 1960s, part of the Oxbridge Mafia, as it was known, performing alongside the generation of comics who would go on to revolutionise comedy, including Monty Python.
8: It was myself, Tim Brooke Taylor, Graham Chapman, John Cleese, Eric Idle was the next year, and Graham Garden was the next year. So, I mean, at the time we were regarded as sort of undergraduate amateur upstarts, you know, who didn't really belong.
10: Come on, everybody, it's Gibbon time!
5: And while he dabbled in this sort of edgy sketch-style comedy that became Monty Python's stock in trade, it was a desire to write jokes around a single storyline that led him to co-create The Goodies. A self-taught musician, he also helped generate catchy hit songs too.
11: Ooh, ooh, ooh, the funky Gibbon.
5: Its brand of wacky, surrealist humour, also perfect for afternoon children's viewing time, even wholesome by the standards of the day, though Bill Oddie himself would have liked to have been a little more risky.
8: If I have any regret about it sometimes, it's that it's too nice, you know, so it quite bothers me that everybody's sort of around the board sort of likes it, you know.
5: But it was a strange quirk of television programming arrangements that gave the ABC continuous rerun rights to show The Goodies for years on end. Sean Dooley was one of those who regularly tuned in.
12: He was an absolute hero of mine. I used to watch him on The Goodies and thought they were just the best show ever. And then I found out he was a bird watcher.
13: Me in a haystack.
5: And for aspiring conservationists like Sean Dooley, now with BirdLife Australia, Bill Oddie would become a role model and a source of inspiration as he left comedy behind to become one of Britain's leading ornithologists and a presenter on a string of wildlife programs devoted to his feathered friends.
12: And he was more famous in England for his birdwatching shows because they never repeated the goodies like they did here in Australia. It was like a staple in our houses for about 20 years. So in England, he made these nature documentaries, and that's what was so memorable about him, that he just had this incredible passion and joie de vivre for the natural world.
3: Sean Dooley from BirdLife Australia, ending that report by Nick Grimm, and that's all from the World Today team this Tuesday. Thanks for your company. I hope you can join me at the same time tomorrow. I'm Andy Park. Hope you have a great afternoon.
13: Stories, your voice. Where local meets the world and you stay in the know. ABC Northwest Queensland. On air and streaming now on ABC Listen.
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15: Just after 1:30. Hello, welcome to the rest of your afternoon. If you've just joined in from regional Queensland, it's good to have your company this Tuesday afternoon. It's the 28th of July. A few showers about north of Longreach around Bundaberg. Sunny elsewhere with maximum temperatures near average. Look, are drivers in Brisbane some of the worst tailgaters in Australia? Listen to this. The vast majority of claims we are seeing are not high-speed collisions. They're everyday bingles like nose-to-tail crashes, failing to give way, which means they're also some of the most preventable. Now, that is a quote from a new report that has analysed thousands of insurance claims in Queensland and reveals that there is one particular intersection in Brisbane that's involved in nose-to-tail crashes more than any other intersection, and that drivers in Brisbane simply don't seem to leave enough space between vehicles. You're going to hear a little bit more about what might be going on here shortly, but I wonder if you have a rule for keeping a safe distance, and do you reckon that drivers are better in the bush or in the big smoke? Plus, how good is a classic meat pie? But do you know the story of how the pie came to be, the extraordinary and fairly surprising history of this popular pastry? Will be presented to you directly by our resident chef, Jamie McDonald. He's got an excellent pie recipe to share with you. It could be just the ticket for your dinner tonight. Stay with me.
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14: This is 612 ABC Brisbane and Queensland. 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
15: I also want to talk with you about your favourite novelty song today as fans mark the loss of Goodies star Bill Oddie. I can't believe that I've lived my whole life without having ever heard one of his best tracks, one that he composed for the TV show The Goodies. One that actually charted in the United Kingdom, had chart success in the United States as well. I'm talking about this song.
16: Do, do, do, the Funky Gibbon.
17: The Funky Gibbon.
16: We are here to show you how. Ooh, ooh, ooh, ooh, ooh, the Funky Gibbon.
17: The Funky Gibbon.
16: Just like you, so come on, do the Funky Gibbon now.
15: Now that I've heard it. I love it. I mean, I can't stop listening to it. But there is just something about a good novelty song, isn't there? Something catchy about a song that makes you laugh, that has good music. It's very listenable. Nelson, you're at Chuwa. Hello, Nelson.
18: Good afternoon, Kat.
15: You got a couple of novelty songs that you love. What are they and why, Nelson?
18: Okay, well, look, the first one is I kind of went to school in the 70s and the 80s, and had a very sheltered upbringing. And so Jonah Louise, You'll Always Find Me in the Kitchen at Parties kind of resonates with me.
15: Okay, well, let's just, hang on. I haven't heard it, so let me just listen. Here it is.
19: Try your

0: I mean, it's got that sex synth as much as it's got the amusing lyrics. Absolutely. And the drollness, Nelson. Okay.
1: Absolutely. Yes. Yes. The other one I mentioned to Ruth was in the 80s, of course, when high school blue light discos were all the rage and we all had to line up, you know, boys on one side and girls on the other and play and dance really, really badly. And the other track that always came to mind or come to mind now is Disco Duck.
0: Oh, okay. This one.

0: these songs, you know, these songs today surely would be instantly famous. They would be internet sensations, wouldn't they, Nelson?
1: Absolutely. If I may squeeze a third one in, one of my favourite bands in the 90s is the KLF, and from Britain. And one of their fantastic singles, which I know you might be able to look up, or listeners can probably remember, is a special one called "Justified and Ancient," where they had a special appearance by Tammy Wynette, the country and western singer.
0: Okay.
1: And it's absolutely an absolute cracker.
0: I'm sure it is. I'll have to take your word for it, Nelson. I don't have it to hand, but I think I can see it in our system, so I'll find a little cut and play it for you. But I'm wondering, since you're a child of the 80s, 70s, 80s, and Disco Duck was one of your favourites, do you remember this?

0: it ring a bell, Nelson?
1: Oh, yeah. Yep.
0: Yeah?
1: Yep.
0: Yeah.
1: The little country town I grew up in had a black market little video game parlor that we used to sneak into out the back behind the main street where all the cool kids hung out, and that was where you'd go and play all those kind of games. Fantastic memories.
0: Great to hear it. Thank you. Nelson Achuwa, you're on 612 ABC Brisbane, ABC Queensland. I'm Kat Benny. If you've got a favourite novelty song, you can phone yours through on 1300 222 612. This one, by the way, 1978 was when Space Invaders made landfall on planet Earth. The world went mad for it. And in 1979, Warner Music in Sydney decided they'd cash in with this song that I've been playing for you. The producers were Russell Dunlop and Bruce Brown. It did very well. I feel like if it didn't play on Countdown, this certainly was a song for the Countdown generation. Maybe you remember it. And what other ones do you remember? Your favourite novelty songs? Give me a call, 1300 222 612. That's 1300 222 612. I'll take you through the big news stories of the day shortly. What's happening at State Parliament? But first, Dua Lipa.

0: Dance the Night, Dua Lipa on 612 ABC Brisbane, ABC Queensland, a song that was made famous by the Barbie movie. Like Funky Gibbon was made famous by the Goodies. Bill Oddie's classic track, one that charted in the UK and the US. But what was your favourite novelty song growing up? 1300 222 612 is my phone number. Estimates continue at Queensland State Parliament. I'll bring you a look at what's happening there shortly. And a new report reveals how one intersection in Brisbane's involved in more insurance claims than any other. But the main cause of a crash is something that could be easily avoided. You're going to hear what's going on where and whether you're guilty of the driver behaviour behind the problem. That's ahead.
1: This is 612 ABC Brisbane and Queensland with Kat Feeney.
0: 20 minutes to two. I can smell something delicious. Super Yacht Super Chef Jamie McDonald's promised a history of the humble pie shortly, and I feel like he's brought with him some crusty pastries with delicious fillings. More on what we'll be making for dinner tonight shortly. But first, let me take you through the news, because there's a bit happening in Queensland today. The state's confirmed that it will stick with its own emergency warning system for the upcoming bushfire season. It will not adopt that newly minted Oz Alert system that was trialled yesterday. You might have received that 10-second siren at 2 o'clock. Well, the federal government's version reached 94% of cell towers, and then the cell towers passed on the siren and the message to mobile devices. Queensland's Fire and Disaster Recovery Minister Anne Lee says the state will keep Oz Alert on hold until it matches the reliability of the local network.
2: We do have a lot of vulnerable people who don't have a mobile phone, and we also probably have some people whose mobile phones may not have been able to receive that particular Oz Alert test. So we want to hear from those. In the meantime, the Queensland Fire Department will continue to use the existing emergency alert system.
0: It is the second week of budget estimates at State Parliament today. The Health Minister, Tim Nicholls, was questioned this morning. The ministers, of course, front estimates every year where they're questioned by MPs about their budget, their portfolios. Also on the agenda today, Environment Minister Andrew Powell. And the hearings run until the end of the week. You'll be hearing more about them on 612 ABC Brisbane and Queensland. Another string of public hearings are being held in the state today. This one is part of the federal inquiry into racism and hatred directed at Indigenous people. Today's session in Brisbane will hear from key stakeholders, including the Australian Human Rights Commission, META, and the Currumbra Institute. META's appearance comes after criticism they failed to tackle racist commentary towards First Nations people. There will be public hearings in Cairns tomorrow. And a trial led by the University of Queensland has brought kidney failure patients across Australia and New Zealand a step closer to life-changing care. Researchers tested whether a new international teaching guideline for peritoneal dialysis, an at-home treatment for patients with advanced kidney disease, could reduce infection.
3: Dialysis is very burdensome, and patients are often dialysing in hospital, which means that their freedom and their ability to control their lives are really restricted. Whereas home therapies like peritoneal dialysis give people their life back.
0: That's Professor Yung Si Cho saying that at-home options will reduce hospital waiting lists and allow patients to take control of their lives. You might have heard the full interview with Craig and Loretta on 612 ABC Brisbane this morning. If you missed it, check it out through ABC Listen. You can find all of your favourite local radio programs there, including this one, Queensland Afternoons, with me, Kat Feeney.
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0: I'll prepare your taste buds. Super Yacht Super Chef Jamie McDonald will join you shortly to take you through the wonderful world of pies

0: guess where they actually came from. Plus, all the ways you can easily make them work for you this winter. But first, I wonder whether you were involved in a car accident in 2025. If you were, and if you lodged an insurance claim in Brisbane, you might have been one of about 40,000 people who made claims to the insurer, Amy. Amy's carried out some analysis of those claims and they've published the results today. And they reveal that if you were involved in a prang in Brizzy, there's a very good chance it happened at one particular intersection in Sunnybank. Though hotspots were also reported in Morayfield, Aspley, Mount Gravatt and Chermside. Across the board, however, one crash type dominated. One that reveals drivers in Brisbane might need a trip to the London Underground.
1: Mind the gap.
0: Yeah. Ben Ward, you're a driving instructor and road safety expert. What did you make of the results published today?
2: It's not that it's surprising, really. Out of our vehicles on the road, if we ever have any accidents, it's always we're rear-ended. So it's people not following the gap behind us and underestimating the skills of the person in front of them and running up the back. So it's pretty common for us, unfortunately, out on the road all the time. But that Mains Road one is really interesting. If you think about the dynamics of that road, it's got turn right lanes in the right-hand lane. It's got buses stopping in the left-hand lane, shops, schools, busy thoroughfare. So really the centre lane is really the only through lane. And there's quite often an excess of people queuing up to turn right in the right lane. So it comes to a complete stop, even though you're driving along in the right-hand lane of the road.
0: Okay.
2: So it's observations around that one.
0: But the intersection itself requires a little extra care and attention. Of course, you should also be careful and attentive whilst driving.
2: Absolutely.
0: Anywhere, whether you are driving through that Sunnybank intersection or not. I did note, though, that the most common crash type in Queensland was nose to tail. In Brisbane, I should say, they didn't have data for regional centres. In Adelaide, failure to give way was the most common.
2: And then isn't it?
0: In Darwin and in Hobart, it was collision with a stationary object. So what does that say about drivers in Brisbane? I mean, Sydney and Melbourne also reported nose to tails as the most common. Is it just about a big city?
2: I think it might be. And it's also what we experience as drivers on the road is that frustration that people are just in a hurry, they're pushing in, they're always trying to get in front of the person in front of them for no real benefit, really. Like give you an example, if you're going on a long road trip to the Gold Coast, let's say it's 120 kilometres. If someone pulls in front of you and makes you slow down a little bit, let's say that takes 1 second for that whole process to take. Typically, you just back off and then you go, oh, silly person, and keep going. Or maybe some other words. If someone did that every minute, you'd lose 120 seconds on that drive. So the overall impact is only 2 minutes.
0: It's negligible.
2: So it feels terrible at the time, but your safety on the road is really more important than worrying about that one or two seconds that you lose every little tiny bit.
0: Okay, well, to the idea of a safe distance, Marion says, Kat, the rule is that there should be a two-car length distance behind the car in front. So the faster you travel, the longer the space. That applies to when you are stopped at the lights also. Marion, thank you. What is the rule? I thought it was a time thing, not a...
2: It's definitely a time thing.
0: Car length thing.
2: Yeah, because the time thing self-corrects for speed.
0: Yeah.
2: So if the car... You basically stay 2 seconds behind the car in front, and that's easily measured by picking something on the side of the road, like a telegraph pole, and as the rear of that car passes, you just count 1 1,000, 2 1,000, and then you should be... coming up to that same pole as a minimum. So for a normal rule on the road, it's 2 seconds.
0: Mm-hmm.
2: And so that's self-correcting. If you're doing 100 kilometres an hour, the 2 seconds actually becomes a bigger gap.
0: Okay.
2: But it's still measured in 2 seconds.
0: I like Marion's point, though, about distances when stopped at the lights.
2: Yes.
0: I think she's right to raise that because I think a lot of people creep up really closely.
2: I think some people want to come and see what you're listening to on the radio. Like, it's just crazy. Like, it's, yeah.
0: Yeah. I mean, is there like a rule about how far you should be stopping ahead of someone or before someone at the lights when you're at a standstill?
2: Yeah, I think that that two-car length thing's probably a bit too long. It seems like a little bit too far, but it all depends on the vision, and it's about being able to see what's happening and to be able to react to what's happening around you.
0: All right. Do you reckon that drivers in Brisbane are good or bad, generally speaking?
2: I think we're awesome at everything.

0: Yeah. Are they better in the bush, though?
1: Yeah, I think, well, you know, if it's nose to tail in the city, maybe it's nose to kangaroo tail or something out in the bush, because, yeah.
0: Darwin and Hobart, stationary objects.
1: I know, that's
0: all. What are they crashing into in Darwin and Hobart?
1: Yep, charter boat. What charter boat?
0: Ben Wood, wonderful to have had your company. Thank you so very much.
1: No worries.
0: From Coastwide Driving School, Ben Wood, driving instructor and safety expert. I'm Kat Finney. If you've got a rule about driving safely that you wish more people would abide by, I'd love to hear from you. You can call on 1300 222 612. 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Meat pies and more with Jamie Superyacht Superchef after this.
2: Hi, I'm Zara Margolis. On Breakfast Tomorrow, you'll hear local news, local weather and local stories. 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

0: Yeah, that's about right. That's basically what I dream about. Jamie McDonald, hello.
1: Absolutely. Great to see you.
0: So good to see you, sir. You brought with you a pie with cream.
1: Yeah, I brought you a Dutch apple pie.
0: Wow.
1: And so, it's got a touch of cinnamon through it, and it's nice.
0: It looks spectacular.
1: I've let it cool down enough to not be like...
0: So I can eat it straight away.
1: Sometimes you get apple pies at certain shops and it's like magma inside.
0: You lose a layer of the top of your mouth.
1: Yeah, but same as eating a 4-20 pie at the football. You know, you bite into it and you go, oh...
0: I regret that.
1: There's a blister on the end of my...
0: But it's so good.
1: It is so wonderful.
0: You know, what I love about talking food with you, Jamie, is not only do you come up with wonderful recipes, and of course, if you'd like the recipe for this delicious Dutch apple pie, well, I'm assuming it's delicious. I haven't cracked the crust yet, but I'm looking at it and it looks glorious. It will be available to you through the ABC Brisbane website. Jamie very kindly shares his recipes with you through that website. So watch for the upload shortly. But I also love talking with you about food because you are just so clever and you have a really keen sense of history. Now, tell me, what is the history? Well, where did pies come from?
1: Well, pies are over 8,000 years old. So the earliest sort of record of pies is back in Egyptian times. And basically, pies were made originally to keep food fresh before refrigeration. So the, so the crust was actually not to be eaten. It was just to keep the meat inside fresh.
0: But this crust I can't eat, right?
1: Well, you can eat that one, definitely. And that's a pat sucré. So that's a sweetened... what should we say? A pastry. So it should be...
0: Well, I hope you can talk because I can't. I've got a mouthful of pie.
1: But what I wanted to do today is really sort of give you some sort of a rundown of pie tips. Mm-hmm. Because it's a great thing to do, especially with everybody being quite short of money at the moment. And I know when I was first married, my wife and I used to make leftover pie quite regularly. We never actually found the original meal, but we made lots of leftover pie. But what it was is basically getting... sheets of pastry from the local supermarket and putting them into like a cake tin and baking them. So, and it was just great because you could have, you know, spaghetti bolognese and stuff and mix it in with potatoes and all sorts of bits and pieces. So it was a really, really cheap meal.
0: Hey, presto pie. What sort of pastry do you recommend people use, Chef Jamie, for a pie? Because you've got a puff and a short crust, and I'm always confused about the difference.
1: Well, there's a number of different pastries, but look, if you're going to make a normal pie and the pie base, what you do is use short crust, and then with that, blind bake it. Now, if you haven't done blind baking, what it is you put the pastry into the tin, the mix you've made, roll it out, make sure you use plenty of flour so it doesn't stick to everything, put it actually in the dish. Biggest tip, always make sure before you start anything, preheat the oven at 200 degrees centigrade.
0: Why?
1: You need a hot oven. Oh. And the thing is that the biggest problem with a lot of people doing baking is they don't have a consistent oven temperature in the oven they've got. Mm. If you want to go, there's a lot of the, and on cheapy shops, you can actually get little oven thermometers, and it's worth using those because it will give you an accurate reading

0: of what your oven temperature is. So that's the first thing. The second thing is make sure if you're going to do a recipe or you're going to do something, read it twice, just so you know what the outcome is going to be before you start. It's really important to go, right, okay, what am I going to do? How am I going to make this? What sort of pastry am I using? How am I going to put it together? Give yourself a clear idea of what you're going to do before you start, and then your outcomes in bakery will be a lot better. And something that we've banged on about before as well, if you're following a recipe, especially with bakery, follow it to the letter, because the weights and measures are really important, because in bakery, it's not about, you know, two spoonfuls for the pot and one for love. It's more about the accuracy of the chemical reaction, which will give you better results, especially with pastry.
1: Yeah, cooking is you know, is English and poetry, and baking is science.
0: It's, yeah,
1: chemistry. So tell me, Jamie. So this pie, by the way, it really is very, very good. This Dutch apple pie that you have made, and I made an apple pie not so long ago. It didn't have anywhere near as much flavour as yours. What are you doing to the apple itself? Is it tinned apple or is it fresh apple?
0: No.
1: How important is the filling?
0: Well, first of all, if you're going to pick apples for apple pie, pick pink ladies.
1: Oh, really?
0: There are certain apples which will completely disintegrate when you cook them. Pink ladies will hold the shape, and especially if you're doing a tartartan, which is the French version, the upside down apple pie, or something like that, they'll actually hold texture and shape when you cook them. If you're using Granny Smith's, is another one. Granny Smith apples are really good for baking. There are, like, I think Jazz and a couple of others will tend to turn to an apple puree. And if you want that as your, how's it, as a texture in your mouth when you make your pie, then go down that line. But there's a lot of variables in it. I think the most important thing is I've written a list of tips on how to get your pie to work properly.
1: Thank you.
0: The most important thing, I suppose, in anything is oven temperature. Let your filling, your pie filling, cool down before you put the pastry on it, especially if you're using puff pastry, because puff pastry, if it's got a hot filling, won't rise, and then
1: really?
0: You'll end up with a splodgy sort of bit of pastry on top.
1: Okay, that's good to know. What else?
0: Oh, well, just other things as well is make sure that if you put everything together, you can actually chill it in the fridge before you bake it. Mm. Get the oven really nice and hot up to 200 degrees, and then take the pastry out and the pie out, completed pie, and stick it in the oven. And for 20 to 25 minutes, just keep a really good eye on it. And don't be afraid to take it out and actually put it on a cooking tray to make sure that the pastry all around the outside actually bakes, rather than if you're cooking within a tin, the pastry can actually not cook all the way through on the outer side. So there's little bits and pieces, and I've written this all out for you. So if you want to grab it off the ABC website, it's just giving you ideas of how to improve your pie making, mm-hmm. and it just means that the next couple of nights, if you're even things like, you know, make the dough the
1: day before.
0: Well,
1: I'm thinking if I've got curry tonight for takeaway, yeah, and then I don't eat it all, and the takeaway curry in the fridge the next day will be cold curry meat.
0: Yeah, that's it.
1: And that'd be perfect.
0: And then you've got curry pie for the next week.
1: Fabulous.
0: It's like after roast turkey at Christmas time, and you have everything turkey or turkey curry.
1: Turkey pancakes.
0: That's it. But it
1: turkey cocktail. By the way, this is your novelty song, isn't it?
0: Yeah, I'm always in the kitchen at parties.
1: You're always in the kitchen. I just have to ask, because pies are brilliant, and do Chef Jamie, his fabulous pie tips and recipe available to you through ABC Brisbane website. But we've been talking about Bill Oddie today, Jamie, because sadly he's passed away, 85.
0: I love the goodies. I was part of my childhood. We would talk about it at school the next day, and Ecky Thump is my favourite. That and Kitten Kong. Kitten Kong was the cat that they gave growth hormones to and took over the centre of London. So this cat that was just like a 50-foot cat. But Ecky Thump was my favourite because it's about the North, and they were fighting with food, which sort of harks back to War of the Roses, where they were throwing food at each other at some point when they ran out of ammunition.
1: It's just the music. I mean, the funky gibbon. Only today have I heard Funky Gibbon. It's the first time in my life that I've heard this song.
0: But
1: Jamie.
0: Yeah, the recommendation is, Kat, what you should do is look up Goodies Radio.
1: Oh.
0: Yeah, they find a submarine and they create a radio station, but they've only got one record.
1: Oh, yes.
0: Very clever.
1: Thank you, Jamie. You're very clever. Get

0: talking, and in the wild start to smile. Gibbon half a chance. Do,
1: do. Oh, the Funky Gibbon, the chart song that was written for the Goodies by Bill Oddie, who has sadly passed away. If you've got a novelty song you'd like to hear again on the radio, why don't you get in touch? 1300 222 612 is the phone number. You can text me your suggestions as well. I'm Kat Feeney. You're on 612 ABC Brisbane and Queensland. Stay with me after the 2 o'clock news. Those big windowless buildings popping up all over the place, the AI data centres. How much power do they really need?
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0: ABC News, good afternoon. I'm Michael Bausch. Queensland's CFMEU inquiry has heard union organisers threaten to turn a major Gold Coast infrastructure project into Cross River Rail 2.0. Kira Jones explains.
1: Timothy Ellis from JF Hull Holdings, a major contractor involved in the multi-billion dollar Coomera Connector, has given evidence. The inquiry heard former CFMEU organiser Luke Gibson repeatedly turned up unannounced at worksite offices, forcing the company to introduce extreme safety measures. Mr. Ellis described his behaviour as aggressive and unprofessional. He told the hearing Mr. Gibson often warned the Gold Coast project would become Cross River Rail 2.0, which faced years of industrial turmoil.
2: It took it to mean we'd have ongoing disruptions for the rest of the project. We were a target.
1: Mr. Gibson resigned from the CFMEU in late 2024.
0: A central Queensland man has been ordered to stand trial over the deaths of his wife and newborn baby. Aaron Kelly reports.
3: Police discovered the bodies of 30-year-old Taylor Black and 11-week-old daughter Murphy at the family's home in Rockhampton in August 2023. Miss Black's husband, Matthew James Cox, was later charged with two counts of murder. Mr. Cox, now 34, faced a two-day committal hearing in the Rockhampton Magistrates Court this week. 19 witnesses were cross-examined in person and on video link, including members of Mr. Cox's family and Miss Black's family. Magistrate Peter Kusky today committed Mr. Cox to stand trial in the Supreme Court at a date to be set. The accused remains in custody.
0: Power retailer Origin says it now believes nearly a million past and present customers had their private details exposed in last week's cyber attack. Joshua McIntosh reports.
4: The company has today released a statement saying it has wrapped up the first stage of an urgent review into the network breach. Forensic teams have confirmed that cyber criminals successfully targeted the personal files of roughly 900,000 past and present clients. The hackers accessed vulnerable data, including customer names, birth dates, contact numbers, and some financial details. Origin says tech experts had been monitoring suspicious activity on the company's servers for weeks before the firewall was pierced. Chief Executive Frank Calabria apologised last Thursday and says every effort has been made to secure the remaining accounts.
0: Overseas, Israeli Prime Minister Benjamin Netanyahu has landed in Washington for a high-stakes White House summit with President Donald Trump amid deep fractures over the ongoing war with Iran. Jono Wakely reports.
5: It'll be the first face-to-face talks between the pair since the start of the conflict with Iran in late February. Mr. Netanyahu has in recent weeks acknowledged that he and Donald Trump have had some differences. A phone call in June, where the president called the prime minister crazy, first leaked to the media and later publicly confirmed by Trump himself, laid bare the strains that have at times emerged between the two leaders. In an apparent gesture to the US president, Israel yesterday said it would allow a multinational security force to enter Gaza, as proposed under Donald Trump's peace plan for the enclave.
0: The Climate Council wants Queensland to come on board with national plans on how massive new data centre hubs are powered. Energy ministers are meeting today to discuss a recent federal directive for new tech facilities to fund their own renewable infrastructure. Council Chief Executive Amanda McKenzie says the Crisafulli government was the only jurisdiction not to agree with the proposal.
6: If those data centres are just powered from the grid, it will become more expensive for Australians. Power price in Queensland could go up 14%, and there'd be a spike in

0: Mainly fine in the southeast on Thursday and Friday, a shower or two for Saturday. On Moreton Bay, seas below half a metre. ABC News.
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3: 5 minutes past two, and you've heard about them, I'm sure, the power-guzzling warehouses that are supporting the artificial intelligence systems of the world, and how Australia is apparently very well placed to make the most of the opportunity presented by the need to house the big computers that host the AI software in secure, stable, climate-controlled warehouses. We've got space. We've got ample opportunities for these power-hungry data centres to provide their own renewable electricity. We've got bucket loads of sunshine. We're a democracy that you can trade with easily. So come on, big AI companies of the world, come and host all of your software, your data centres here in Australia. But of course, there are some big questions about how beneficial this is for everybody. There are concerns about the amount of energy that these data centres use, the amount of water that they might use. So you're going to go behind the scenes of a data centre this afternoon. What exactly are they? How do they really work? And will they send your power bill surging? That story shortly. I've got marvellous music for you as well and an opportunity for you to help select the last song of the show with our People's Pick sing-along song contest. That returns. And before 3 o'clock, bit of fun. Bit of fun. Tuesday Trivia is back today. So if you reckon you've got what it takes to take me on in a game of Triv, stand by for your qualifying question. I must say, though, I have been having a bit of fun with you already today because I've been obsessing over Funky Gibbon, the song from Bill Oddie from the Goodies that was a hit for the show, but a hit globally, and a song that I didn't even know existed until today. I missed the Goodies entirely, and I've got a bit of homework to do now. I've got a bit of catching up to do now. I've got to go back and watch some of those fabulous episodes. But it did get me thinking about how a good novelty song is worth its weight. And gee whiz, there have been some excellent novelty songs, haven't they? In Australia alone, for example.

0: Up there, Kazaylee, a novelty song, a classic Australian novelty song, if ever there was one. What about this from Frankie Walnut?
1: I'm as Australian as a sheep's turd, in the shape of Australia, riding on the back of a sheep named Bruce, who's been shorn. In the shape of Australia.
0: Have you got a novelty song that you love? 1300 222 612 is the phone number. 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
0: Before the 2 o'clock news, though, we were talking with Ben Ward, road safety expert, driving instructor, about a report from an insurer. Analysis of insurance claims lodged in the year 2025 reveals that there's a particular intersection in Brisbane that is fairly problematic as far as crashes go. Stacks of nose-to-tail prangs happening in Sunnybank. Wasn't only Sunnybank that saw a lot of these nose-to-tails, though. There were prangs all over the place. In fact, the most common cause of a crash in Brisbane was a nose-to-tail, people not minding the gap between vehicles. So what does that say about drivers in Brisbane? Well, Alan at Paddington, you're a Brisbane driver. Do you reckon we're terrible for tailgating in this town?
3: Oh, I think so.
0: You've got a good rule, though. What do you observe when you're driving?
3: Well, it's a rule I learnt when the RACQ used to run defensive driving courses.
0: Oh, yeah.
3: And the rule is that you pull up behind a car so that you can see its back tyres on the ground.
0: Oh.
3: And that gives you, that's it. That gives you space so that if somebody tails end you, you're not going to crash into it, into the car in front. But it also gives you space to get around them if

0: if anything goes wrong. So it was a, and I've always followed that rule. Now,
1: have you had a nose to tail in Brizzy recently, Alan? You've been involved in a bingle
0: a couple of years ago. Yes, my Christmas holidays were somewhat ruined by somebody coming and wrecking my car. So from behind. So
1: yeah. I've only been involved in two prangs, and both times someone else rammed up the back of me, Alan. So we do have to be careful when we're out and about and driving. That's for sure. Alan, thank you for your advice. By the way, the intersection I was talking about in Sunnybank was Mains Road, Brisbane's worst crash hotspot. Nose-to-tail collisions continuing to dominate across the city, though. I guess busy arterial roads, complications around signalised intersections, heavy stop-start traffic. This is why a safe distance is so important, isn't it?
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1: Back to your novelty songs. Antonella at McDowell, were you a fan of the Goodies?
3: Yes, I am.
1: Oh, good, good, good, good. I mean, we're talking about it today, obviously.
3: Very sad about the news.
1: Yeah, poor Bill. Talented person he was.
3: Yes, he was.
1: very clever. Reading English at Cambridge, an actor, comedian, composer of excellent music, Funky Gibbon, clearly a smash hit. Globally, but have you got a favourite novelty song, Antonella?
3: I do. It's a song that my sister came home singing one day at least 30-odd years ago, which just shows my age, and it's called The Little Blue Man.
1: The Little Blue... Okay, hang on. I've got a little bit. Hang on, then you can tell me the story. This is it.
4: A little blue man came out of the crowd and timidly tugged at my sleeve. I love you. I

0: Okay, Antonella, what's the story?
1: I was sure she had lost the plot because she was singing this song and she knew all the words, and I had never heard it in my life. And even like now that you've got Spotify, you can find it, or YouTube, you can find it. But before, I was like, "You're crazy! You made this up. I have no idea what the hell you know. Have you been taking drugs? Are you okay?" But for years, I took the mickey out of her, saying, "No, I think you've made this song up." So there you go. It's actually real.
0: She actually did know a song about a little blue man.
2: 4 weeks after that, I was haunted, though no one could see him but me.
0: Thank you, Antonella. Deb, you're listening in Nambour. Hi, Deb.
3: Hi, how are you going?
0: Have you heard this little blue man song before?
3: Yes, I am familiar. I had forgotten it, but this is a lovely memory, yes.
0: This is good. All right. So tell me about your favourite novelty songs, Deb and Nambour. Oh. What else have you got?
3: Okay, mine comes as a pair, okay, because a chap called Bob Hudson, I believe his name was, released a song, I think it was the 70s, called the Newcastle Song.
0: Mm-hmm.
3: And it was kind of like... It tells the story of a guy doing laps of Newcastle, obviously, and pulling up beside people and going, "G'day, how you going?"
0: All right. Well, this is what the song sounds like.
4: Up in Newcastle, they have very strange mating habits. All the young women of Newcastle walk down the main street, which is called Hunter Street, for reasons that will become obvious later on in the song. All the young men of Newcastle drive down Hunter Street in their hot FJ Holdens with chrome-plated grease nipples and double-reverse overhead twin-cam door handles. Sitting eight abreast in the front seat, and they lean out the window and say real cool things to the sheilas on the footpath, like, "G'day."
0: Deb, okay. I got it. So that's the original one that you heard, the Newcastle song. And then and then what's the other song, the pair? You said it came in a pair?
3: Yes, came as it. Well, I don't think it started out as that, but there was a follow-up, and it was because the main character of that song is Normie.
0: Uh-huh.
3: So the follow-up song is Rack Off Normie.
0: Okay, I think this is Rack Off Normie.

0: I'm so glad you called. Thank you so much.
1: Do you know the next Australian of the Year? Are they raising funds for those in need? Or building a brighter future? Conducting research? Or inspiring future astronauts? See them, hear them, nominate them at australianoftheyear.org.au.
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3: Yes, look, we're getting into some serious business next. The interesting world of the AI data centre. They're popping up all over the place in Queensland, but how much energy do they really need and how much water do they consume? You'll go behind the scenes of an AI data centre in a tick. It's a quarter past two. It's such a treat to be spending my time with you. Thank you for your company on 612 ABC Brisbane in Queensland. Trivia before 3 o'clock as well as your chance to pick the last song of the show. Now, I'll reveal the two options that you have to consider as part of the People's Pick Sing-Along Song Contest right after I play you this from the Smiths. It's Charming Man. I'm Kat Feeney. Hello.

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0: The sing-along song contest is a contest that I run every afternoon here on 612 ABC Brisbane, ABC Queensland. I'm giving you the opportunity to consider a couple of songs that are on the playlist, but songs that I think should go head-to-head in a sing-along song contest because, well, it's fun to get involved, isn't it, with the music programming. Two songs for you today. The song with the most support will be the last song that I play for you this afternoon before the 3 o'clock news, right after trivia. And this is your first option.

Ryan Adams. Can't Stop This Thing We Started. It was written by Adams and Robert John Lang. It came from his sixth album, Waking Up the Neighbours. Came out in 1991. It was a hit in Canada and the US. By the way, Bryan Adams is touring next year, February, March, with Natalie Imbruglia. He'll be coming to Queensland in Brisbane on the 1st of March. So maybe Brian's the one you want to hear before the 3 o'clock news. If so, vote for Bryan Adams, Can't Stop This Thing We Started on 1300 222 612, or text 0467 922 612. This is the other song that is vying for your support.

0: Christmas beautiful, isn't it? This is James Taylor, the American singer-songwriter guitarist from Boston. It was written by Motown Records songwriting team Holland Doozier Holland. They also wrote a few hits for the Supremes. Stop in the Name of Love and You Keep Me Hanging On. But this one's a classic, so maybe this is the song you want to hear before 3 o'clock. Either way, vote for your favourite to ensure that it's played. The song with the most support wins. 1300 222 612 or 0467 922 612 for your texts. I'm Kat Feeney. It's 20 minutes past 2.
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0: They're the power-guzzling warehouses that are supporting artificial intelligence systems all over the world. Data centre is a term you're going to be hearing a lot about in the coming weeks, months and years, but what exactly are they? Why are experts worried that they could send your power bill surging? 612 ABC Brisbane producer Jay Bowman has more.
3: Now, I don't know about you, but until a few years ago, I had never heard of the term data centre. That's why I was surprised to find out there's almost 30 of them in Queensland, and two of them are in walking distance from Fortitude Valley's train station in Brisbane CBD.
4: If you're walking down the street, you wouldn't generally, in past, you never would have known any Equinix facility ever. You just would have seen what would have just been another warehouse.
3: That's Harry Jensen, the head of operations for Equinix in Australia and the Philippines. He's been working with data centres for more than two decades. Most of the data centres that exist are retail centres. They house computer systems and servers that store data from different businesses and help them connect with each other.
4: So they're not like at home where you have a computer sits like either on a tower or it sits within a monitor. They're in like kind of black cabinets that are a bit like a little cupboard. And so we have rows and rows of these black racks and all their IT equipment sitting in it. Say that you're a bank and, you know, lots of people here obviously have their bank accounts and they're expecting that the information, their personal information, that the transactions are all, you know, safe and secure and work every single day, and they don't know really what goes on behind it. But what happens is inside of data centres, you'll have, you know, banking in IT infrastructure, and it would sit inside a facility, and it would have, you know, all of these sorts of, you know, records and networking that would help it transact on a daily basis. And so if you go over to the ATM and you put your card in and you start to press your button, it'll then send us, you know, a message off to a data center. The data center will go, hey, Jay's at an ATM. He wants to withdraw $50. It'll quickly look at, you know, through your account. It'll find you. It'll go through security protocols. It'll find that it's, you know, the server and the storage that has your details in it. It'll say, yeah, there's Jay. Go through the file. Yeah, Jay's got this much money. Yeah, we can let him have it. And it would put this in milliseconds. It'll go all the way to the data center, authenticate you.

0: and it'll fly all the way back to the ATM and say, yep, it'll process the money at the other end.
1: But the world of data centres is changing thanks to artificial intelligence. AI models, like the ones that can generate images or respond to written questions, are becoming more and more complex and demanding more and more computing power. That's where large-scale AI data centres come in.
0: What they're trying to do is they're refining the knowledge base within these data centres, and so the AI chips, which are graphic GPUs, they can process at really high speeds. There is lots of data into them, and they are learning and training and refining what they their answers, so that they can then use that for providing quick answers faster. And so there's lots of data being ingested into it. So, you know, like encyclopedias and the alphabet, all of these things are all being ingested within the training models to help it learn and have sharper answers. So the more information that it comes in about different questions, the more refined its answers can get. And obviously where there is so much information out there that needs to be ingested and trained and learned, that they need to find places to, you know, put all these facilities and put all of this infrastructure to create those large language models through training.
2: So I guess the question is, should they be housed here? On 612 ABC Brisbane and ABC Queensland, I'm Kat Feeney, and you're hearing an account of an AI data centre given to 612 ABC producer Jay Bowman. Tech companies from all over the world are eyeing up regional Queensland as a prime placement site for these large-scale centres. The federal government sees data centres as the best way to secure Australia's place as a global leader in AI. The problem, as producer Jay Bowman explains, is that these centres guzzle an enormous amount of power.
1: Demand for power from data centres is forecast to rise fivefold by 2035. Data centres demand about 2% of Australia's main grid at present, but that's forecast to rocket to about 10% of consumption in 10 years. A report by the Clean Energy Finance Corporation has warned that demand could push power prices in Queensland up to 4% higher by 2030. There's also another problem, because these centres are filled with technology that is working overtime and tends to overheat. The quickest way to cool them down is to use water.
0: When we think about an AI data centre, a lot of these GPUs, they need to have water. It's not water, it's like a glycol. It's a really purified water, for an example, that is pumped through a water loop, and it gets actually connected to the racks, and the water then runs across the top of, not literally across, but very close on a cold plate, across the top of a GPU, and it helps it keep it cool and not overheat it. It's like a radiator. And so where before it was just, you know, cool air, cooling the data center inside and cooling the IT equipment, now we have, because of the increased load of the increased requirement for power for the GPUs, we're actually having to bring water right to the chip. The good thing about this is that's a really efficient way of cooling anything down. The closer that you can bring the cooling method to the place where it's actually creating the heat, the more efficient it's going to be. It's actually a little bit quieter as well. So AI data centers on the inside, because really there's a lot of water moving around, cooling it down, it's actually not as noisy as it would be a traditional facility as well.
1: Earlier this month, Prime Minister Anthony Albanese declared that data centres would need to generate as much power as they use under Labor's plans for the industry. It's unclear exactly how data centre developers will be able to meet that expectation. The Chief Executive Officer of Data Centres Australia, Belinda Dennett, says their members are committed to sustainability and they support all measures that hold operators to energy and water efficiency standards. In the meanwhile, Harry Jensen says the expansion of data centres in Australia could bring a boost to the economy.
0: There is a huge need for skilled workforce to both, you know, build, create, operate. There will be, obviously, with all of this, you know, install, project management, there's a huge amount of skilled workforce that's going to be needed to both create, build, operate now and into the future. You know, there's obviously will be, if it's done right, you know, opportunity to, you know, help us, you know, grow our base load. One thing that the data centres are good at is having a base load of energy. And, you know, it's not for me to decide or not for me to question exactly how that's meant to be done. But I do know that a good base load from our facilities that certainly helps, you know, when you need to increase, you know, load for requiring poles and wires, it helps. And so we definitely pay our own way as well for all those connections. And so, again, this creates opportunities, jobs, you know, more infrastructure to be built, obviously, in the right location. Sustainability is really important to us. And we've certainly committed and put that forward. There's a lot of, you know, rules and regulation already. And so, you know, we have to meet local council requirements. We have to meet, you know, energy requirements that are put onto us. And so this is a normal daily practice. And so I know that it's coming on scale, and I'm sure that you know, hopefully we grab this opportunity in a way that supports both the industry, the economy, and communities that are surrounding these.
2: That is Harry Jensen, Equinix's Head of Operations for Australia and the Philippines, on 612 ABC Brisbane and Queensland, talking about what it is to run an AI data centre in the state, the opportunities associated with the progression of this industry, as well as some of the considerations that the industry is making. And as you heard in your 2 o'clock news, Queensland has just become the only state not to agree to the federal government's restrictions around energy consumption for data centres. And tomorrow at this time, you're going to hear more about what that decision means for the environment and for your electricity bill. I hope you can join me. I'm Kat Feeney. You're on 612 ABC Brisbane and ABC Queensland. And that report was brought to you by 612 ABC Brisbane producer Jay Bowman.
3: 612 ABC Brisbane and Queensland with Kat Feeney.
2: In a moment, what has the Reserve Bank Governor of Australia, Michelle Bullock, had to say at a major speech today? Does it give you a clue about whether we can expect a rate hike when the RBA meets shortly to consider inflation, inflationary pressures in the economy and its response to it? Stand by for more. I also want to remind you that Tuesday Trivia will kick off at around 1:45. If you think you've got what it takes to take me on in a game of trivia, stand by for your qualifying question. You'll need the phone number, 1300 222 612. That's 1300 222 612. But I want to whip you through the front pages of your major news masthead so you're up to date with what's happening around Australia at 25 minutes to 3. Beginning with the ABC Online, Ben Carroll, sworn in as Victorian Premier, immediately calls Construction Royal Commission. Ben Carroll has been sworn in as the 50th Premier of the state after a chaotic Labor caucus meeting that saw a surprise nomination and yelling being heard from the party room. On the front page of The Australian, Bullock warns of additional rate hikes to tame inflation. The Reserve Bank Governor says the economy must cool further as part of its battle with inflation, while warning anemic productivity growth will constrict real wages. On the AFR, judge slams Harvey Norman boss, orders $55 million fine over misleading ads. A federal court judge has condemned Jerry Harvey's complete disregard for potential harm to consumers from a deceptive ad campaign run alongside lender Latitude. On the Courier Mail, the CFMEU death rattle that spelt trouble for Queensland construction sites. Queensland construction bosses have revealed they'll feel sick in the stomach when a black ute arrived on site, often signalling a CFMEU firestorm. On the Brisbane Times this afternoon, council says development on farmland hinges on road with no time frame. The council asked the Queensland government to have a look at the area, but now says it should be conditional on the completion of a highway project. And on the Cairns Post, warning to boaties after two vessels collide with Far North Reefs. With GPS technology pinpointing locations to the metre, a Cairns salvage expert is at a loss to explain how two vessels managed to smash into Far North Reefs within days of each other. And that's you up to speed on some of the big stories across Australia this afternoon.
4: Howdy, it's Adam Stephen. Join me today for a radio road trip across regional Queensland. You'll laugh, hear news that matters, and meet real characters. 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
2: So many great novelty songs. And only 25 minutes left to talk about them, plus do trivia and reveal the winner of the People's Pick Sing Along Song Contest. I'm Kat Finney. I've been celebrating the novelty song this afternoon because of the sad loss of Bill Oddie of the Goodies. And I'll take your calls about your favourite novelty songs in a moment. But you know what? It actually dovetails quite nicely with another topic I just wanted to touch on briefly. Remember yesterday when we were hanging out in the afternoon and the Oz Alert test carried on? Well, maybe you got it, maybe you didn't get it. A lot of people didn't get it. A lot more people did receive the Oz alert siren and text message at 2 o'clock yesterday afternoon. But you know what's really interesting? It took approximately no time at all for Australians to find the funny in the Oz alert signal. Listen to this.
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2: Alert remix hit internet shortly after the test was carried out yesterday. It just gets you thinking about how quick and how clever some of our music creators, funny content makers can be. Often you'll hear a political moment transformed with a dope beat and some excellent remixing. Remember this?
7: As best we can tell, the pub is shut. That's not appropriate. I can't be any clearer than that. That's what's most important. The pub, that's what's most important. Beers, and that's what must be done. Beers, beers, beers. Get on the beers, beers, beers.
2: The infamous Dan Andrews COVID press conference that led to the get on the beers internet meme. It's not something restricted to internet age, though, or the social media era. Rewind to the 90s.
8: I don't like it. When you've turned my voice about, I don't like it. When you've voted One Nation out, my language has been murdered. My language has been murdered. My shopping trolley murdered. My groceries just gone.
2: Aussies have a knack for finding a bit of humour in quite serious subjects, something essential to the Australian character, you might think. Well, as interesting as all of this is, just returning back to the Oz Alert story for a brief moment, a loyal listener made a very interesting point to me after the alert test happened. They had a few phones at home and managed to record the different sounds that hit the different phones after 2 p.m., some of the sounds were the alert siren sounds, and not all of those sirens were the same, but some of the sound was the voice-to-text sounds that hit the different phones. The same text message read in very different ways depending on the phone and the kind of voice-to-text program the phone was running. Listen to this.
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2: 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But I didn't realise just how different the Oz Alert would sound across Australia. So I'm kind of curious to know whether you got an unusual version of the Oz Alert test yesterday. 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
2: Have you cast your vote in the People's Pick sing-along song contest yet? A couple of great songs battling it out for the final song spot on this afternoon's playlist, the one just before the 3 o'clock news, right after trivia. We got a little bit of Bryan Adams.

0: Which one do you prefer? Which is the better song? Vote for your favourite. Text James Taylor or Brian Adams to 0467 922 612, or telephone 1300 222 612. That's 1300 222 612. Your Tuesday trivia qualifying question in a moment. We have been talking a lot about music this afternoon. Novelty songs has been the focus of the conversation. Ray the truckie out on the road right now. G'day, Ray.
1: Good morning, Cal. Good evening, Kat.
0: Hi. Hi. Were you a Goodies fan, Ray?
1: Oh, I loved them.
0: Yeah.
1: Right around my era.
0: Yeah. Good stuff. I can't believe I've only really just discovered them today, and only because of the sad news of Bill. So I've got a bit of homework to do, clearly, Ray, but you know a few other novelty songs besides the funky Gibbon that Mr. Oddie gave us. What are some of your favourites?
1: Well, I've got three to Ruth. I said the Monster Mash.
0: Mm-hmm.
1: The Streak.
0: Mm-hmm.
1: And the Hello Mother, Hello Father.
0: Oh, this one.
2: Hello Mother, Hello Father, here I am at Camp Granada. Camp is very entertaining, and they say we'll have some fun if it stops raining.
0: Oh, my goodness. A rich tradition, isn't it? A satirical song, a novelty song, and really good ones really do get stuck in your memory bank, don't they, Ray?
1: As a 10-year-old cat, I can tell you I was rolling around the floor laughing my
0: butt off. I bet you were, Ray. Lovely to hear from you. Thank you.
3: 612 ABC Brisbane and Queensland. Have your say. Call 1300 222 612.
0: All right, let's qualify you for a game of trivia, shall we? On this day in 1866, one of the world's most beloved children's authors was born. She wrote over 60 books. She was best known for writing tales of woodland creatures, especially those fond of fossicking in gardens, often seen wearing little blue waistcoats. So to play trivia today, all you have to do is tell me, which author am I referring to? What is the name of the children's book author who was born on this day, the 28th of July in 1866? If you've got the answer, you can play Triv if you're first in, your best dressed. 1300 222 612 is the phone number. That's 1300 222 612. Good luck.

0: I can't help myself. You're on 612 ABC Brisbane, ABC Queensland. I'm Kat Feeney. It's trivia time.
1: This is Kat Feeney. 612 ABC Brisbane and Queensland.
0: You would have been a fan of The Goodies, Andrew Nason, comedian, trivia host with the most interesting questions and facial hair.
2: Indeed, absolutely. And the passing of poor Bill Oddie.
0: Yeah, sad day today. I can't believe I was this day old when I discovered the Funky Gibbon for the first time.
2: Oh, really?
0: Yep.
2: Ah!
0: I know, and I've been really enjoying thinking about all the wonderful novelty songs that exist on planet Earth. You've probably got a few favourite tucked up your sleeve, but we'll see if we've got time for that. Murray at Rubavale, you reckon you know the answer to my trivia qualifying question. Hello, Murray.
3: Well, I didn't know, but Joe told me it was Enid Blyton.
0: Enid Blyton, the children's book author, born on this day in 1866, a writer of books about little animals with blue waistcoats. Murray. All right. Murray, I'm afraid it wasn't Enid Blyton.
3: Well, there you go.
0: I'm sorry. But lovely to hear from you, Murray, all the same. Thank you.
3: No worries, Kat. Thank you.
0: Good on you. All right. So that was Murray. Alan at Jim Boomba. Hello, Alan. Do you have the answer?
4: I hope so. I'm
0: going to
4: go with Beatrix Potter.
0: Beatrix Potter, yes. Well done. The Tale of Peter Rabbit, of course, the one about the bunny with the beautiful blue waistcoat. He's always nipping in to Mr. McGregor's garden, wasn't he, Andrew?
2: Very good.
0: I don't really think that's how you talk if you're from the Lake District where Beatrix Potter resided for most of her life. You probably speak with a more refined accent, do you?
2: Oh, probably.
0: Probably.
2: I don't know.
0: Alan, well done. Who can play trivia if you like? Would you like to play trivia, Alan?
4: Why not?
0: Why not? Splendid. Oh, marvellous. Okay. Well, I'm ready. You're ready. I wonder how long I can keep this accent up. Andrew, are you ready?
2: I am indeed.
0: Let's go.
2: Well, it is a little weird that you're doing that accent because today is the Commonwealth Games edition. We will be going for gold with Commonwealth Games trivia.
0: Marvellous. Marvellous. Simply marvellous.
2: All right, so Alan, are you a Commonwealth Games fan?
4: I am not.
2: Oh.
4: Here we go. Let's see how we go.
2: And, well, I like your optimism. So question number one, which country leads the overall medal count when totalling all of the 23 Commonwealth Games that have ever been held?
0: All right, I'm taking a guess and I hope it's right. Mm-hmm. I've slipped the accent. It's over already. Alan, I've written down what I think the answer should be. What have you got?
4: I'm going to go with Great Britain.
0: He's gone Great Britain. I have a different answer. Mm. Is Alan correct?
2: No, Alan's not correct. It's not Great Britain. Oh. Sorry, Alan.
0: Bother. Sorry, Alan.
4: Hello.
0: Toodle pip, old boy, toot and whatnot and all that. Angie's at Helensvale. Hello, Angie.
5: Hi, how you going, Kat?
0: I'm great. Thank you. I'm great. Do you have the answer for us, Angie?
5: Well, I think the previous caller was on the right track. But Great Britain's England, Scotland and Wales, so I'm going to go England.
0: Is Angie correct, Andrew?
2: No. Not. I'm sorry. Sorry.
5: Thank you.
0: Dear me, Angie. Sad that. Sophie at St. Lucia. Capital what? Do you have the answer for us, Sophie?
6: Yes, I'm going to say Australia.
0: I concur with my esteemed colleague.
2: Correct, it is Australia.
0: Oh. It'd want to be, wouldn't it? Sophie, have you been watching the Commonwealth Games?
6: I have, yes, loving it.
0: Well, good. I keep meaning to watch it, but I just haven't got around to it yet. But I've watched the highlights.
2: Oh, good.
0: Yeah. Okay. Welcome to the party, Sophie. Andrew Nason, your trivia host. The theme is Commonwealth, and you've got question two, please, Andrew.
2: Question two. So, Sophie, when what are now called the Commonwealth Games were first held back in 1930, they were called the British what?
0: Oh, I think I know this one because I think I know a story about a swimmer at this point. Sophie, what do you think?
6: I think the Empire Games.
0: Yes, me too. That's what I've written down here. Yes.
2: Very excited. Correct. The British Empire Games.
0: Because Margaret Whitlam was meant to compete at the Empire Games, the wife of Gough.
2: Yes.
0: But she got crook. And I don't know if she did compete or she didn't compete, but she didn't bring home a medal as everyone was hoping. Sophie, do you know anything about that? Am I right? If I'm heading in the right direction there, Margaret Whitlam?
6: No, but that sounds right to me.
0: Checks out with Sophie. It's good enough for me. All right, good.
2: Excellent.
0: Question three, please, Andrew.
2: Which former wife of... No, hang on a second. No, question number three is this. We want to know, Sophie, in which country was the very first British Empire Games held? And I am going to give a hint to this as we start. Mm-hmm. And the hint is this country has two official languages. One of them English and the other one is French.
0: Oh, well, I've got it wrong already.
6: Oh, so that would be France.
0: France. Is it France?
2: It's not France. No.
0: Oh, no. Yeah, okay, now I'm thinking Commonwealth Nations. I'm thinking, well, I'm definitely wrong with what I've got written down because there's no way they're speaking French as an official language in Scotland, are they, Andrew?
2: No.
0: No, so that's me out of the game. Kath at Kingaroy, what do you think? Kath, hi.
7: Hello, Kat. How are you?
0: Good, thank you, my love. We're against the clock. Have you got an answer for us?
7: Would it be French Guiana?
0: French Guiana?
2: No, no, not French Guiana.
0: No. Oh, dear. Oh, Kath, lovely to have you all the same. Thank you very much. Peter at Yandina. Hello, Peter. What do you think the answer is?
8: Well, I was going to say Guiana too. They speak French and English, do they?
2: Mostly English, but French is an official language, yeah.
0: Oh, I think I know. It's obvious now.
2: Yeah.
0: Peter, you've got a lifeline if you want one, and that's me, and I'm pretty confident.
8: I'll go for the lifeline.
0: It's got to be Canada, right?
8: Oh, yes. The east coast of Canada.
2: It's got to be Canada, correct. We got there.
0: All right, are we at four now, Andrew, of six?
2: Yeah, we are. We're at four.
0: Good luck, Peter.
2: Okay, Peter. In similar fashion to the Olympic flame, a relay is run prior to the start of the Commonwealth Games. Only instead of a torch, what is carried?
0: Oh, yes. Go, Peter.
8: Well, I would have said a torch. What is it? It's a globe type thing, like with a crown on it.
0: What's the name of it? Have you got a name? What's the thing called? The object? Peter?
8: No, don't know. Sorry.
0: Oh, no. Bruce at Nanango, do you know what the object is called that they hand around?

0: around, head of the Comm Games, as part of the relay?
1: Is it an orb?
0: Is it an orb?
2: It's not an orb.
0: It's not an orb. We're going to blow the clock here, aren't we? Pamela will know. Hello, Pamela of Tennyson. Pamela, do you know what it's called? The thing that they...
3: I think it'll be the baton.
0: The baton.
2: It is a baton.
0: King's one. Yeah. Okay.
2: King's baton.
0: Yep, good.
2: Excellent.
0: Oh, you're going to save the day, Pamela.
3: Righto.
0: Two questions. Let's go. Question five.
2: Both of these are multiple choice. So listen up, Pamela. How many times have the Commonwealth Games, or its previous incarnations, been held in Australia? Is it 3, 4, or 5?
3: Five, I think.
2: It is 5. Well done. Yep.
0: No pressure, Pamela, but you've got to get this last one. This is the game.
2: Here we go. Question number 6. What is the name of the unicorn mascot of the current Glasgow Games? Your choices are Nessie, Finny, or Glasgow Kisses.
0: What?
3: I think it's Finny.
0: Is it Finny? Finny.
2: It is Finny, named after
0: it's
2: the crane.
0: Finny! Simply marvellous.
2: Is there a gold medal in the cabinet?
0: No. I might be able to draw one on a piece of paper, but we can't afford gold. So it'll be black and white. You can imagine the gold.
2: Yeah, nice.
0: And that's just radio, theatre of the mind. Andrew, lovely to have you. Trivia Tribe on social media. Look for Trivia Tribe and Andrew Nason and find yourself a fun trivia night in the greater Brisbane region. Time now to find out which song was the most popular with you this afternoon. Congratulations, James Taylor fans. Thanks, Andrew.
2: Thank you.

0: A beautiful song. Well done, Queensland. How sweet it is to be loved by you. James Taylor selected for you as the winner of the People's Pick Sing Along Song Contest. You'll have another opportunity to pick the last song of the show tomorrow afternoon. I am Kat Feeney. You are on 612 ABC Brisbane and ABC Queensland, where it's 2 minutes to three.
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2: And here we are, Queensland, Tuesday afternoon, and Regional Drive setting sail or getting on the road after the 3 o'clock news. I want you to picture this, a giant marine reptile swallowing a flying dinosaur. But before it can digest its meal, it's attacked and eaten by an even bigger predator. Somehow, more than 100 million years later, scientists can still read that story in a fossil find from northwest Queensland. A remarkable discovery from near Richmond that's been making headlines around the world and giving scientists perhaps the first direct evidence of an ancient food chain frozen in time. So, how did they uncover the clues? What role did citizens play in all of this? And a whole lot more you're going to learn about this discovery after the news at 3 o'clock. We're going to be paying less for electricity in Queensland. That's what we were told leading into the last few weeks, actually. It's been revealed that energy prices will be coming down in Queensland. It's largely due to the wholesale electricity price falling over the second quarter of this year. And that came about at a time of record renewable electricity production across the country. We're actually going to dig into some of the juicy tidbits from what might sound like an incredibly dry document, the Australian Energy Market Operator's Quarterly Energy Dynamic Report. I bet so many of you were just fanging to read that one tomorrow over your morning coffee. Don't worry, I've been through it and picked out the most juicy bits for you, and you'll hear why this actually matters, this stuff, after the news at 3 o'clock as well. 1300 801 222, the number to call to be part

0: ABC News, good afternoon. I'm Michael Bausch. Queensland's CFMEU inquiry has heard allegations the police union instructed officers not to intervene in worksite disputes. Kira Jones reports.
1: Timothy Ellis from JF Hull Holdings, a major contractor involved in the multi-billion dollar Coomera Connector project, has fronted the inquiry in Brisbane. He recalled a 2017 incident in which several CFMEU officials unlawfully accessed a worksite and refused to leave. Mr. Ellis says police were called but declined to intervene.
2: They'd been told by the police union not to get involved in the dispute because it was a union issue and they were backing the union.
1: The inquiry has previously heard allegations a memorandum of understanding was signed between the CFMEU and Queensland Police, preventing officers from intervening in industrial disputes even when they turned violent.
0: Origin Energy says it's completed the initial phase of an internal review into last week's cyber attack. The power retailer now believes hackers accessed the personal details of almost a million current and former customers. It says internal technical teams had been tracking a suspicious digital threat since early July before confirming the system breach. Origin currently has about 5 million account holders. The company issued a public apology last Thursday and says it's been keeping the ASX up to date. Queensland's police minister says an officer shot while responding to a DV call on the Fraser Coast last Friday is on the mend. The first-year constable was wounded in the leg at a property at Yengari near Merribra. The suspect, a 45-year-old man, was later found dead. Dan Purdy says the incident shows the risks regularly faced by Queensland police.
3: We saw firsthand in Maryborough the dangers of that, and I just want to happily provide an update that the officer I spoke to yesterday is in good spirits. He's got a long road to recovery, but hopefully we'll see him back on the front line soon.
0: Federal Treasury is warning Australian motorists to brace for an extended stretch of costly fuel. Global crude oil spiked above $100 a barrel last week before easing below $90 on news of fresh diplomatic talks between the US and Iran. Grattan Institute energy expert Alison Reeves says market instability could keep petrol elevated for some time.
4: I think we should probably get used to prices being higher than what they were before the war for quite a prolonged period of time, if only because there's just a lot of uncertainty. And when things are uncertain, people tend to hedge their bets by charging high prices.
0: The US president claims military pressure has forced Iran into productive diplomatic talks. There's been a temporary pause in Washington's strategic air offensive. Addressing a campaign rally in Michigan, Donald Trump told supporters that negotiations would be impossible without the military strikes.
5: No, you can't bribe them. You got to beat them, and we're beating the hell out of them. But we'll see how it turns out. Right now, they have very friendly negotiations going on. And by the way, how good is our Navy with a blockade? How good? Not one boat gets it.
0: Police have charged a man after a weapons search in Cairns in far north Queensland. It's alleged the 56-year-old was carrying a homemade chain-style flail and some scissors when he was stopped on Abbott Street in the CBD on Saturday night. He's due in court next month. In the NRL, the Cowboys are confident they'll have a strong run into the finals despite missing captain Tom Dearden. The 5'8 suffered a muscle tear in his leg 2 weeks ago and will be sidelined for several weeks. North Queensland hosts the Roosters on Thursday night. Fullback Scott Drinkwater says fill-in halves Jackson Purdue and Jake Clifford have the composure needed to lead their attack.
6: I just love how there hasn't been too much stress in the group. There's so much belief, you know, without having, you know, Tommy out there, who's our best player. Now Jackson Clifford coming in, doing a great job.
0: The weather, scattered showers tomorrow north of Longreach and about the east coast, fine elsewhere, some morning frost inland in southern and central regions, possible early fog in eastern districts south of Eyre, Brisbane 12 to 24, the Gold Coast 11 to 24, the Sunshine Coast 11 to 23, Ipswich 7 to 25. Mostly fine about the southeast on Thursday and Friday, a shower or two for Saturday.

0: figure in one incredible Queensland fossil find, or certainly evidence of their existence does, could in fact be a world first discovery, which we'll be talking more about today on Drive. Some relief for any of you that pay a power bill, with an announcement a few months back that we'd be paying less for electricity for the first time in years, and that's mostly down to the reduced wholesale electricity prices we've seen over, well, the second quarter of this year in particular. We're actually going to have a deeper dive into something called the Energy Dynamic Report for that quarter and see what it reveals about the changing face of Australian electricity production. And the Veterans Ministerial Council is aiming to reshape the way Australia supports those who have served, from mental health to family wellbeing and beyond, and we'll unpack what's on the agenda and what veterans can expect from this multi-level government work. Also play some cracking tunes. Yeah, yeah, yeah. Like this one from Roxette to get us going.
1: This is ABC Northwest Queensland.

0: The inland, Charleville 23, Rocky also 23 this afternoon. It's 27 in the Isa and Longreach, 24 in Townsville, and 30 degrees in Weipa.
1: When it matters most, turn to us for trusted news, thoughtful storytelling, and the conversations that count. ABC Northwest Queensland.
0: Well, if we thought Spielberg captured the dramatic nature of the dinosaur era perfectly in his Jurassic Park film, he wasn't even scratching the surface. Australian scientists have discovered and documented a fossil find from the Richmond area of northwest Queensland, which has all the hallmarks of potentially being the zenith of earthly brutality. Picture a flying dinosaur swooping down to the ocean in search of a feed, only to be devoured by, well, what looks like a very large dolphin, only for that creature to become lunch for an even bigger ocean-dwelling terror. This work has just been published in the international journal Gondwana Research. It might be the first direct evidence anywhere in the world of the prehistoric food chain frozen in time. Lead author Dr. Matt White is a self-funded paleontologist and research associate with the University of New England, and he joins us on Regional Drive this afternoon. Dr. Matt, thanks for your time.
2: Hey, thanks for having me.
0: Tell us a little bit more about the discovery for which you were called to assess.
2: Oh, yeah, well, this discovery was found actually in 2019 by a group of friends out at Richmond, just outside of Kronosaurus Corner. And they came across a small group of bones and ended up taking them into the museum to get identified, and it turns out it was an ichthyosaur. And it wasn't until 3 years later, where the curator at the time, Kevin Peterson, went out there and started excavating the site, and he discovered that the actual specimen extended for around about 8 metres in the ground. So it was quite a large specimen. Had a complete skull and rib cage and tail. And it wasn't until that was all brought back to the museum to get prepared, and it took around about volunteers over 600 hours to prepare the actual specimen, did we actually have a closer look at all the vertebrae. And the vertebrae themselves had a really, they were all split in half. It almost looked like they were smashed up into little pieces. We had a close look at some of them, and we worked out that they actually had tooth marks. And so we investigated the whole skeleton. We counted in between 30 to 40 bite marks in the actual vertebrae. So if you put that into perspective, that has been... Sorry, I'm just crossing the road to try and get out of the noise here.
0: You're right. We can't hear an awful lot of it. It adds to the... I mean, it is a drive program, so it's fitting that you're standing on the side of the road whilst you're doing the interview. We can't hear much of it, Matt, so don't worry about the background noise.
2: Ah, right. Yeah, no, and, well, we discovered over, like, 40 bite marks in the skeleton, and to put that into perspective, it's been quite a rare event. Other specimens in that region, we've only found one or two bite marks, and that's generally because an animal that size, 6 or 7 metres long, it's very rare to get bite marks of an animal that big. And the only thing in that area that could have inflicted those bite marks is a pliosaur, so a big Kronosaurus. And these things, the carnivore itself, would have reached around about 12 to 14 metres in length. So it's basically the T-Rex of the ocean.
0: So you've had to do a bit of detective work here and infer something. So you didn't find the Kronosaurus skeleton right next to the ichthyosaur and you could say, yep, you know, that all happened exactly, you know, and it's all frozen in time in exactly the manner we're saying it is. But you're inferring a lot here based on the evidence you have. But why is it so rare for even the pieces of this puzzle to sort of suggest something like this, that this ancient food chain has been frozen in time?
2: Well, I guess it's just such a rare event to find actual bite marks and things. The animal itself was an apex predator. And generally speaking, they've actually found the gut content of Kronosaurus itself and pretty much consumed the whole animal. So to find remnants of just scattered remains of this thing with the individual bite mark is rare, but the amount that we actually found of this specimen was quite unique. But what actually happened with this ichthyosaur itself is it had enough soft tissue connecting, like, the head, the trunk and the tail.

That's Roxette, Dressed for Success. Tuesday, the 28th of July. 21 degrees in Cairns, but there's been quite a lot of cloud and even some showers today. 22 for Birdsville and Mackay. It's been clear skies through

0: together when it settled on the seafloor. And that enabled us to have a look and go, well, let's have a closer look at the rib cage of the cetiosaur. And we found these weird blobs in amongst the rib cage. We had a closer look, and they had pterosaur remains, so a flying reptile. So this is basically the world first where we've actually had an ichthyosaur recorded with the remains of a pterosaur in its stomach. We knew they ate fish and squid, and we have found remains of birds and turtles before, but never a pterosaur. So we're working
1: how big was
0: out
1: a pterosaur? Like that, how big can pterosaurs, or could have pterosaurs been?
0: Oh, look, pterosaurs have been, you know, up to the size of a small twin propeller aircraft before. This one wouldn't have been as big. It's probably had a wingspan around about 2 metres.
1: But still, are you suggesting it's been snatched out of the sky, Matt, or could it just have been eaten as a sort of, you know, had died, landed on top of the ocean and then been devoured that way?
0: Yeah, we're just not sure. I guess that's the exciting part about paleontology. You can infer that it could have breached the surface. That's what I like to think has happened. It's a little bit more dramatic. But these things in the Cretaceous, these particular ichthyosaurs, are starting to evolve their diet. So they're starting to eat a lot wider variety of animals, given that they've found birds and turtle remains in their stomachs before. Back in the Jurassic, they generally just had fish and squid. So they're evolving a more diverse food chain, dietary adaptations, basically, so they could eat anything. So a pterosaur remained floating on the surface. It seems like they could have snatched it up. So it basically reveals that this is one of the very, very few fossils in the world where we've had three different animals interact together and is preserved in that one, I guess when you call it, paleo crime scene 100 million years ago.
1: Hearing here from Dr. Matt White, self-funded paleontologist, research associate with the University of New South Wales, and lead author on some work published in an international journal, Gondwana Research, which might be indicating the first direct evidence anywhere in the world of a prehistoric food chain event frozen in time. And it all began with what has been nicknamed BOB. What is that?
0: So Bob was, it's actually nicknamed Bob, the specimen, and it was labelled bag of bones because that was what they were brought to in the specimen as. So it was on display now as the specimen name, or his nickname is Bob. And that evolved from there. So he is on display at Kronosaurus Corner in Richmond.
1: And these were found by members of the public. What does that say about the importance of places like Richmond, which encourages public fossicking in contributing to real scientific discoveries?
0: Oh, it's super important. So, and it's not restricted. I mean, this is the hunting grounds for young paleontologists. If you're a kid, you come out there, you split rock, you're guaranteed to find fish remains, vertebrae. If you're lucky, you could find pterosaur material. It's really important because, one, it encourages young people to get into paleontology, which is a fantastic passion and hobby, as well as specifically citizen science. You basically become part of a massive paleontology team. And if you go out to these dig pits and find something unusual, well, yeah, you'll have your name on record and will actually be part of the scientific research. So it's really important, and it's really, really important for these small country towns too to have the tourism and people involved and come out and see these displays and, put money back into these struggling outback towns.
1: So this ichthyosaur, which had eaten a pterosaur, is that how we describe it?
0: Yeah, pterosaur.
1: Pterosaur, sorry. That's being described as a world first. But what other kind of elements of this discovery are a bit unusual in the world of paleontology?
0: Well, it's just the amount of bite marks that have been preserved in this animal. So it might even suggest that the actual pliosaur that was feeding off it was hovering above the carcass, tearing off chunks and a bit of a messy feeder. But it is quite unusual to have so many bite marks preserved in an actual skeleton.
1: Well, the Kronosaurus was the king and queen of the ancient Erromanga Sea, was it, that covered a fair chunk of Queensland in the deep past?
0: Yeah, that's correct. Yeah, it's the apex predator of the ocean. It's basically T-Rex of the sea. And it's probably the largest carnivore ever recorded on Earth. So it's quite an exciting find. And out in the dig pits, you will, if you're lucky enough, come across a Kronosaurus tooth now and then.
1: What other discoveries do you think are waiting to be found in outback Queensland?
0: Oh, well, in 1 month you'll find that we're going to be publishing on a brand new discovery. It's just been accepted. So, but I dare say we'll be describing new birds, new pterosaurs, and hopefully quite a few new marine reptiles that are under description at the moment. So it's a very exciting time in paleontology in Australia, and we have lots of paleontologists working on the material, especially from places like Kronosaurus Corner and Aged Dinosaurs in Winton. So it's, yeah, it's quite an incredible time.
1: I mean, school's only just back, but you're making a compelling case for parents who might have kids that are scientifically minded, if they were looking for a holiday adventure, to be heading to the outback where they can actually be involved in real-life research into fossils.
0: Oh, look, it's if you've got to take time off school to learn how to dig, you get an education there as well, you know. So a holiday out to the dig pits is highly recommended, and they'll have the time of their life digging for fossils.
1: Thanks for joining us, Dr. Matt White.
0: Hey, thank you very much for your time.
1: It's paleontologist and research associate with the University of New England, Dr. Matt White, with us on Regional Drive this afternoon.
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1: Juliet Mount Garnet reports it's drizzling there at the moment. Michael in Rocky says I'm due for a clutch at 40, no, make that 440,000 kilometres, so won't be crabbing this weekend. Next week, however, it looks great to get amongst the crabs, says Michael. So your truck's done nearly half a million kilometres, 440,000 kilometres. So, yeah, probably due for a clutch. When I first read that, I thought 40,000. I thought, geez, not long life on a clutch, Michael. But when you add the extra four in, that's impressive.
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0: Brian Adams and Mel C. When you're gone, 26 past 3, drive across Queensland with Adam Stephen. A few falls along the wet tropical coast this afternoon. South Mission Beach has had 11 millimetres of rain, and in the Daintree, trying to camp 14 mils, both since 9 a.m.
1: For everything northwest Queensland.
2: The place I love around the northwest is the Gregory River, and camping on its banks with not a care in the world.
1: ABC Northwest Queensland.
0: 72-year-old Max Pierce has spent decades watching over the tiny community of Dalarnell in the Wide Bay Burnett region of Queensland. Max is one of 27,000 volunteers who keep our rural fire service running. And as Nikki Sorbello reports, this week he was recognised for 47 years of service, winning the Volunteer of the Year award at the Rural Fire Service Queensland this week.
3: When I first started, there was no equipment, no nothing, no communications, we had no training. All we had was a bush, a wet bag.
4: Max Pierce has been a rural firefighter for 47 years, and over that time, he's seen a lot of changes.
3: We didn't even have drip torches to put in backbones. We used to pull off a handful of grass and light it and use cattle tracks. That was the only way we had of trying to stop them.
4: The 72-year-old watches over Dalarnell, a small community of 250 people, 340 kilometres north of Brisbane.
3: And then they gradually brought in training and equipment, and then their equipment has got better and better over the years to what it is now, with the aerial attack and surveillance planes flying over and feeding back information so you know what the fire's actually doing. And all in all, I've enjoyed the time I've been there.
4: As part of Rural Fire Service Queensland Week, Mr. Pierce was the recipient of the State Volunteer of the Year Award.
3: I didn't join the Fire Brigade for awards or accolades. We joined it to help our communities and local communities. So I take my hat off to all volunteers. They're all worthy of awards. Yeah, they give up their time and they're dedicated. So it's just one big family and we all look out for one another.
5: What is it about being a rural fire volunteer that has kept you doing it for more than four decades?
3: I think it's just helping the community, and when there's an incident, and like when we had the flood clean up in Dalarnell and we finished, just to see the smile on the people's faces, and that would have taken them weeks to clean up when we done it in say a week, and just to see people that are happy with and smiling again, and you try and do the best you can and keep it them safe and do as least damage as possible.
5: How long do you think you'll keep volunteering for?
3: While I'm still enjoying it. Different ones say to me, are you giving it away now? And I say, no, I still enjoy going out with the crews and teaching our new volunteers, showing them what to do and how to do stuff, and you're still learning it. Like, you go out with other brigades and you learn something off them, you share knowledge, and hopefully they learn a bit from you and you learn a bit from them,
4: Mr. Pierce was recognised for his role in establishing the North Dalarnell Brigade and his consistent leadership in emergency response and community resilience.
3: And to be chosen out of all of Queensland is something that, you know, I'll cherish for the rest of my life.
0: How good, Max Pierce. It's 3:30. Just a heads up, on Thursday, Regional Drive coming to you live from the Cairns Esplanade as part of the ABC Your Say campaign, and hoping any of you living in Cairns feel comfortable enough to come down, say good day, see a radio show in action for all its warts and all, organise chaos, contribute to it if you want, or just come and say good day. And we'll be there from 3 till 6 p.m. If you're not able to make it, we'll bring the Cairns Esplanade to you as we reflect on 150 years. So 2026 marks 150 years of Cairns.
6: I could be a lover like that. Just give me all the things that you want now.

0: It's Taxi Ride, Australian band. It was pretty big back in the early 2000s. A string of hits on the radio, including Everywhere You Go. 26 minutes to 4 and ABC Radio Queensland.
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0: There was some welcome relief for Queenslanders recently when it was announced that power prices would drop for the first time in years. Much of that actually has to do with the reduced wholesale electricity prices that came in over the second quarter of the year, which actually came about at a time of record renewable electricity production across the country. And it's just one of the juicy tidbits to digest from the Australian Energy Market Operator's quarterly Energy Dynamic Report, which has just been released. Stephanie Bashir is an energy market analyst and CEO of Nexa Advisory.
2: Basically, the latest data shows that the energy transition is working. That's the first really important point to make. We are benefiting from investment decisions that have been made to support wind and solar generation and transmission and batteries. So renewable generation reached a new record in quarter two, and wholesale prices fell by almost half.
0: What does that mean for people listening to this, Stephanie, in terms of the power price they might pay or what their bills might look like?
2: Yeah, so wholesale prices are the electricity prices that basically are in the market, and then those wholesale electricity prices do get passed through the energy bills by the retailers for customers. And we can already see on the bills that the wholesale component of the bill is coming down. Batteries are already reducing evening peaks and wholesale prices. But of course, batteries can't generate electricity. That means without enough new wind and transmission, we risk building storage without building enough clean energy to fill it.
0: So whilst renewable energy output increased over the second quarter of the year, what were we seeing with coal and gas?
2: Yeah, so coal generation fell 5% to a record Q2 low. So that's around the 13,000 megawatts. So black coal generation declined 7.3%, while brown coal generation increased by 1.3% because of the improved plant availability. Gas generation fell 30% to an average of 1,050 megawatts, so the lowest Q2 level since 2003.
0: Why would that be?
2: I think the key thing with the gas generation is that the gas usage has and the gas demand has fallen. But we've got to remember that the report also highlights that it remained essential during periods of low wind and constrained transmission. And gas does play a backup generation role for when coal, our aging coal power stations are down and we need to fill gaps as we build the new wind and transmission needed.
0: During the quarter in the national electricity market, there were 14 new generation and storage projects which commissioned to full output. But we also saw household battery capacity grow significantly. Is that having any impact on the wholesale electricity price?
2: Batteries are a really good news story when it comes to the generation and also the lower wholesale prices. Absolutely, they have a huge impact on wholesale prices coming down. However, while batteries are a big part of this success story, reducing evening peak and wholesale prices, we need a step up in the generation to keep this good news story going. That means we need more wind and more transmission.
0: We're finding the wind projects in Queensland, not all of them, but some of them are meeting very fierce resistance from the community. Is that being highlighted in any of the data in this quarterly Energy Dynamics report, Stephanie, in terms of the onlining of wind projects that were in the pipeline?
2: Yeah, look, the QED report really does highlight the other side of the story, which is while the transition is working, we actually need to put our foot on the accelerator and get behind wind projects. Without having wind in place, we can't have a reliable electricity system, and that means we will rely on gas as a backup, and that's a very expensive fuel as a backup for electricity, and our bills will go up. And we already see that when some of the coal power stations are down, whether they're planned or unplanned outages, we are seeing that these constraints result in spiked wholesale energy prices and end up on our electricity bills.
0: Stephanie Bashir is an energy market analyst with Nexa Advisory, and we're just working our way through the Australian energy market latest quarterly energy dynamics report, which shows some interesting things in relation to the increased amount of renewable energy that's being drawn on each day, the reduced amount of coal and gas power that was required in the last quarter, but the growing need for more electricity in the system because data centers have been in the news a lot, Stephanie. Does this quarterly report actually reveal any more about the growing interest in Australia from data centers?
2: I mean, data centers are very topical, and we're seeing a lot of projects coming through in all the states, Queensland, New South Wales, Victoria. I guess one of the key messages in the report is that while we've had this step up in generation, which has resulted in very good news story in the energy transition. This step up in generation is the result of investment decisions made years ago, and batteries don't charge themselves. We have actually fallen behind the successes of building onshore wind. We are not building enough generation or transmission to meet our growing demand. So when our aging coal power stations shut down or basically shut themselves down when they're due to close, that will mean we are going to have to over-rely on gas, which will needlessly cost Australian families and businesses on their bills.
0: You're talking about transmission here, Stephanie. You've mentioned it a few times now. What's been happening with the rollout of transmission lines?
2: They're complicated. No one's denying that. This infrastructure, high voltage transmission, is very hard to build. But our analysis shows that we plan and then don't build. While the political focus is on announced gigawatts of generation and transmission lines on a map, the reality is there is a clog in the development of pipes of all kinds. And the immediate priority is to make wind investable again. And that will require investor certainty through faster planning, building the transmission. Otherwise, our wind farms and solar are being curtailed significantly. And that means we are not using the full potential of the projects that we already have in the ground.
0: That was Stephanie Bashir, an energy market analyst and CEO of Nexa Advisory. And it's now 18 minutes to 4 o'clock. Regional Drive with Adam Stephen this afternoon. You can be part of the program. 1300 801 222. You can tag 0487 993 222. You'll be hearing about something called the Veterans Ministerial Council next on Drive and how it is working to try and improve the lives of those who serve this nation. It's coming up next.

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0: For thousands of Australian veterans, the battle doesn't always end when the uniform comes off. And governments across the country are coming together with one shared goal, trying to make sure those who have served and their families who've stood beside them actually get the support they deserve after they leave the Defence Force. It's the next chapter in delivering lasting change after the Royal Commission into Defence and Veteran Suicide. Queensland's representative hails from Townsville. Janelle Poole is the elected member for Mungdingburgh and is with us on Regional Drive this afternoon. Janelle, thanks for joining us.
2: Good afternoon, Adam, an absolute pleasure. Thank you so much for having me.
0: Many of our listeners may not even be aware that the Veterans Ministerial Council exists. So if you could tell us a little bit more about what it is that the council does.
2: Yeah, absolutely. Firstly, I will say my role in it. So here in Queensland, we have a Minister for Veterans, and that is our Premier, and he has taken on the role of Minister for Veterans because that's how much our veterans, our former serving members, mean to him and mean to his government. And my role is the Assistant Minister for a number of things, but it also includes our veterans as well. And I sit in Townsville, the largest garrison city across Australia. So I am really privileged to hold that position. So there is a Veterans Ministerial Council, Adam. And what it is, it's a body of people representing federal, state and territory ministers who hold a portfolio of veterans. I sit in that as the assistant minister on behalf of our Premier, and it focuses on a whole host of things, but it's about strengthening the national collaboration on services and supports that are available to our veterans and their families across Australia. And obviously veteran wellbeing is high up on their list, but it's also implementation of the Royal Commission recommendations. And you know, we have 102 of those, and we are working through them. And it's really important that we get this right, Adam. We're only going to get one chance at getting it right. And we know, as a state government, Adam, we know that veteran portfolio is a federal ministerial responsibility, but we know as a state government that we have got a part to play as well. Queensland is home to over 163,000 former serving members and current serving members, and in a town like Townsville, and I know Cairns, Mackay, they have a large number of former serving and current serving members as well. And Adam, they're our family, they're our next door neighbours, they're our relatives, they're our friends. They're our kids' sports coaches. They're woven through the fabric of our community, and that's why it's really important that we get these strategies right.
0: Our gym managers, my gym managers are veterans, so they're everywhere in Queensland. If you don't have one in the family, you'll know one whether you realise it or not. So look, the priorities, today's meeting centred on delivering those recommendations from the Royal Commission. Were there any priorities that you believe will make a big difference to veteran wellbeing?
2: Look, I'm going to start with Queensland. So Queensland has never had a veteran strategy, and we were the only state, Adam, that never had a strategy supporting our veterans. So for the very first time ever, Queensland will have its very first veteran strategy, but we've gone a step further. We are calling it the Veterans and Veterans Family Strategy, because we know that if we don't look after our veterans' families, we can't look after our veterans. It's our veterans' family members that are the glue that hold everything together when our members are deployed, when they come back. It is the family that just keeps everything running smoothly. So our strategy, Queensland's very first strategy, is Veterans and Veterans Families. And it's focused around five key pillars. And these key pillars came out of 11 community consultations that we had around the state. We had one in Cairns, we had one in Townsville, we had one in Mackay. It was really, really important, Adam, that we got the regional and rural community input into this strategy. So the five pillars, commemoration and recognition. That's really important. It's really important for us as a community that we recognise our veterans for their service. And it's important for our veterans to know that we recognise and thank them for their service. Community and sport, and I guess that is where your gym coach comes in. Education and employment. And I have to say, our veterans, when they're transitioning out of service, they have so much to offer in the employment and the education space. They have amazing work ethic, their skill sets that they bring. They are so highly valued in the employment space. And sometimes, sadly, they don't recognise that. And that's why it's really important of us as a government to push that narrative that they are a really valuable resource. We also then move into health, housing and support. And sadly, we do see a number of our veterans that are homeless. So it's really important that we do some work in that space. And veterans in business. And that leads me to our Queensland procurement policy. This is nation leading. And once again, I'm a Queensland girl, Adam, if you can't tell. I'm born and bred Townsville, and any opportunity that I can get to showcase what we do in Queensland, which is what I did at the national meeting, this is nation leading. Queensland's procurement policy is nation leading. And what we have done for the very first time ever is we have put a weighting on any organisation that wants to do business with the Queensland government. If you are owned by or employ veterans or support veterans transition from the Defence Force into civilian employment, we put a heavier weighting on your application to do business with our government. And that's how much our veterans mean to us. And we're showcasing that with the rest of the nation.
0: Assistant Minister for Veterans, Janelle Poole, the member for Mungdingburra Borough, and also talking to us after a meeting of the Veterans Ministerial Council. An ex-service peak body is being looked at to be established. How different would that be to, say, the RSL?
2: So the Veterans and Family Wellbeing Agency has been established at that federal level, and an announcement was made that Brendan Cox will be the CEO of that organisation. And I have to say, having dealt with Brendan was the CEO of Legacy here in Queensland. I know that we are getting a CEO who just gets, he's a veteran himself, he just understands. And really, if you want to have somebody working in that wellbeing and health space, you've got to have somebody who's been through it, who has seen it and knows what they're talking about. So I that appointment of Brendan as a CEO for the Health and Wellbeing Agency is so important, and I think that will set the standard of everything that the organisation and the Veterans Ministerial Council does from here on in.
0: Been hearing here from Janelle Poole, the member for Mungdingburra. Thank you for joining us following this meeting of the Veterans Ministerial Council.
2: Adam, my absolute pleasure. Thank you.
0: Just 5 minutes away from the next news update. We'll get a finance update before then.

0: It's Guy Sebastian and Choir. The news only 2 minutes away. We'll get a finance update before then. After the news at 4 o'clock, faced with mountains of litter, discarded syringes, and an inordinate number of discarded ATM receipts, one regional Queenslander declared himself an unofficial mayor and decided to do something about it. We're going to meet the so-called Mayor of Main Street to gauge the impact of his campaign and a war on waste.
1: The optimism we saw,
2: the market should have a steady
1: volumes which were expected were.
0: Let's find out how the stock market fared today. Greg Nusifora is with us. G'day, Greg.
3: Yeah, g'day. I'm not too bad a day on the market today. It's up 39 points at the moment, 9,102 points. Some of the stocks have gained. WiseTech Global up 6%, Viva Energy up 6%, and Seek up 6% as well. On the downside, DroneShield had a horrible day, off 14%. Electric Optic Systems, similar business, different type of product. It was down 9%, and Silex Systems down 7.8%. Today, Brent fell off again last night, which is why we're starting to see some of those energy stocks do have a pretty good day. Down 1.3%, it's back under $90 a barrel, $87.19 US dollars a barrel for Brent at the moment. Pretty good day in the banking sector, all up about 1% of those big banks. We also saw strength in a couple of other big stocks, West Farmers and Aristocrat, up 2 and 2.2%. A drone shield plunge, it's the lowest level since December. It said its margins would come under pressure. First half gross margin declined to 60% from 65% earlier on. And WebChat, it's had a reasonable day today. It also plans to buy back $90 million of its shares after forecasting a first half underlying earnings of $80 to $86 million. Aussie dollar still under 70 US cents, 69.7. The gold price was down 34 US dollars an ounce, Adam, at 4,042 US an ounce.
0: And thanks for the update, Greg. It's Greg Nusifora from Bell Potter, and it is time to find out what's making news. It's 4 o'clock.
4: Proudly local. We'd sort of had our eye on a move to somewhere a little bit more low-key where we could focus on raising our children.
5: Voices you trust.
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0: ABC News, good afternoon. I'm Michael Bausch. Origin Energy has now revealed the full scale of the breach that compromised its database last week. It believes nearly a million customers were affected, as Joshua McIntosh reports.
1: The energy retailer says it's completed the initial phase of a rapid forensic review into the incident. It says approximately 900,000 current and former account holders had their private details accessed in the cyber attack. The hackers stole information.

0: including customer names, birth dates, phone numbers, and even the last few digits of some credit cards and bank accounts. Origin says internal technical teams had been tracking a suspicious digital threat since early July, before confirming the system breach. Origin currently has about 5 million account holders. The company issued a public apology last Thursday and says it's been keeping the ASX up to date.
1: Queensland's CFMEU inquiry has heard union organisers threaten to turn a major Gold Coast infrastructure project into Cross River Rail 2.0. Kira Jones reports.
2: Timothy Ellis from JF Hull Holdings, a major contractor involved in the multi-billion dollar Coomera Connector, has given evidence. The inquiry heard former CFMEU organiser Luke Gibson repeatedly turned up unannounced at worksite offices, forcing the company to introduce extreme safety measures. Mr. Ellis described his behaviour as aggressive and unprofessional. He told the hearing Mr. Gibson often warned the Gold Coast project would become Cross River Rail 2.0, which faced years of industrial turmoil.
3: It took it to mean we'd have ongoing disruptions for the rest of the project. We were a target.
2: Mr. Gibson resigned from the CFMEU in late 2024.
1: A Central Queensland man has been ordered to stand trial, charged with the murder of his wife and baby daughter. 34-year-old Matthew James Cox is accused of killing Taylor Black and 11-week-old Murphy in August 2023. Police found their bodies at the couple's Rockhampton home. A local magistrate today committed Cox to face a Supreme Court trial at a date to be set. Queensland Health is launching a clinical investigation into the death of an 11-week-old baby at the Ipswich Hospital west of Brisbane. The state opposition raised the tragedy during budget estimates today, amid reports the infant died after her mother faced delays for an emergency caesarean. Queensland Health Director General Dr. David Rosengren has committed to a formal assessment of the case.
4: So under these circumstances, as would always occur every single time this happens, there will be a detailed clinical review undertaken in due course. It will be done by independent clinicians. It will be overseen by a well-established safety and quality framework.
1: Queensland's Health Minister says he's deeply sorry for a silent response to a final plea from a woman dying of cancer. Labor's Mark Bailey has told budget estimates the correspondence was forwarded by the patient's husband after her death last month. The family had urged the government to set up a special youth cancer centre at Brisbane's PA Hospital. Minister Tim Nicholls admits it was a mistake to leave them without a reply.
5: If an appropriate response has not been provided, then I apologise for that occurring. That is a failing, and that needs to be rectified, and we will find out what the story is.
1: The Royal Commission on Anti-Semitism has been told many Jewish patients in Sydney requested their religion be scrubbed from hospital admission records due to safety concerns. Here's Gavin Coote.
6: Rabbi Mendel Castell, who's a chaplain at several Sydney hospitals, has told the commission there was a real fear in the Jewish community after video emerged of two former Bankstown hospital nurses allegedly making threats last year. He says some Jewish people were afraid to seek healthcare, including in the city's east.
7: St Vincent's, for instance, was taking calls from patients all through the hospital saying, please take my religion off my record.
6: Both nurses have pleaded not guilty to using a carriage service to menace and harass, while one nurse has denied a further charge of threatening violence to a group.
1: Queensland's weather, scattered showers tomorrow north of Longreach and about the east coast, fine elsewhere, some morning frost inland in southern and central regions and possible early fog in eastern districts south of Eyre. Brisbane 12 to 24, the Gold Coast 11 to 24, the Sunshine Coast 11 to 23, Ipswich 7 to 25. Mostly fine for the southeast on Thursday and Friday, a shower or two for Saturday. On Moreton Bay, seas below half a metre. 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
10: On Regional Drive, you're going to meet someone who has declared themselves the mayor of Main Street and is waging a war on litter in a regional Queensland town. The federal government has released its landmark statement on space, placing a major focus on monitoring the 30,000-plus pieces of debris orbiting Earth. And with bizarre metal spheres recently washing up on regional Queensland beaches and vast stretches of outback with zero...

0: This is ABC Northwest Queensland.
1: Tina Turner, 10 past 4, Tuesday the 28th of July. Just imagine this for a second. You're out hiking, you're almost to the top of a mountain, and you've trained for months. The weather's holding out, it's looking good. But you're in the middle of nowhere, and then you slip. And that slip changes things dramatically, because that's exactly what happened to a 32-year-old emergency room nurse who was climbing a mountain known as Granite Peak in the US state of Montana. He slips on some rocks and he lands on his own trekking pole, and it goes straight through his torso. I mean, not a scratch, not a cut. I'm talking about being impaled by his own trekking pole. Now, at that point, I think it's fair to assume most of us think the story goes an emergency call out's put in, the rescue helicopter arrives, etc. No, that wasn't an option in this scenario. So, this nurse, checking himself over, realizing the pole has narrowly missed anything vital, he makes a pretty incredible decision. He has to leave the pole where it is, through his torso, because if he pulls it out, he could actually initiate catastrophic bleeding. And then he walks 16 kilometers over snowfields, rocks, mountain tracks. Takes about 6 hours to reach the trailhead and get to hospital, where doctors would later remove the pole, and he's now recovering. What an incredible story. But that type of scenario is not completely outside the realms of possibility in regional Queensland, because when you're a long way from medical help, sometimes you have to be your own first responder. Now, of course, if you live in a town, the ambulance might only

0: be 10 or 20 minutes away. But when you're remote, you know, when you're fishing, hiking, camping, outdooring, you're on an outback property, you might be hours from professional help, and sometimes you have to become your own first responder. And I'm wondering if any of you have lived that situation where you've actually either had to drive yourself to hospital or become your own first responder until such time as help could arrive because you've been injured while you've been a long way from the nearest doctor or hospital. Anyone out there ever experienced something like that you can tell me about today on Drive? 1-300-801-222. I'm keen to hear from you. If that's you I'm talking to right now, and you've been injured, you know, kilometres from help, and you've had to become your own first responder to get yourself out of it, how did it play out? 1-300-801-222. Give me a call.
1: From breaking news to the stories behind it, trust us to tell it like it is. ABC Northwest Queensland.
0: Well, all it takes is a little bit of litter to turn paradise into an eyesore. Unfortunately, it's a battle that's waging all over regional Queensland, it would seem. While most of us walk past rubbish lying on the ground, my next guest decided he was going to do something about it. Ben Stratton runs a workwear store in Atherton in the far north of Queensland. He's also known around town as the Mayor of Main Street, an unofficial title that has nonetheless earned him a big profile in town. His chief political platform, clearing up the CBD and hopefully inspiring others to follow suit. Ben's with us on Regional Drive this afternoon. Thanks for joining us.
2: Yeah, thanks, Adam.
0: Where did this Mayor of Main Street moniker come from?
2: We were just... something needed to be done. I thought I'd get involved and start picking up some stuff and doing some stuff. And a lot of people have been whinging about the council's responsibility to be picking up rubbish. And to be fair, they do a great job. Their priorities are elsewhere. I'd rather them be doing something else more important than picking up rubbish. So I took that on, that job. We own two businesses in town, and the main street has got progressively dirtier and full of litter. So I guess I just gave myself that moniker, and it's a bit of fun. We've got a Facebook page and have a bit of humour on it and things like that. It's just to get people a bit engaged and thinking about it. So,
0: how much litter can you find there on the main street of Atherton?
2: We're no different to any of the other small towns like you spoke about, but I think the attitudes have just changed with people. I can remember when I was a kid, you know, you wouldn't even want to throw an apple core away for someone thinking you were littering. Well, these days we don't seem to be holding people to account when they do, and you know, and we're seeing them throwing rubbish straight out the window. A lot of takeaway stuff. McDonald's and KFC are popular. Things found in the street, but you know, lots of cigarette paraphernalia and you know, ATM receipts and things like that. It's just become a real issue, and I just want us to take some standards back and just be a little bit more responsible for what our town looks like. It's the heart of our town.
0: Yeah, ATM receipts have really been grinding your gears. How many of those are you finding when you're out there cleaning up?
2: Yeah, there's plenty. Yeah, there is plenty. And we have spoken to a couple of the banks about options. The banks did away with ATM receipt bins because unfortunately they were being set on fire or they were getting needles in them and things like that. So they did away with those, but it's amazing. Sometimes the council bin's only 4 or 5 steps away, but we choose to look at it and drop it. So it is a bit of an issue, and you know, I think maybe just displaying the balance on the screen's probably going to be good enough. So,
0: hearing here from Ben Stratton, small business owner from Atherton, who's waged a war on street litter in recent times. About a half an hour away from Atherton is the town of Mareeba, where the local council has revealed that staff members have collected and disposed of 1,200 discarded syringes in the past couple of years, and that's not including those properly disposed of in disposal containers or picked up by members of the public. Are you seeing a syringe issue in Atherton?
2: Yeah, it is a big issue. Yeah, and that is a big issue statewide and probably national. But yes.

0: it's unfortunate. I did a post on there about the two needles that I'd found in, you know, at one of the picnic benches in the middle of our main street. You know, and we used to fine people $300 for littering, but I wonder what the fine should be for a used needle. Obviously, the repercussions there are significant, and it's just not a very nice look. You know, it's not a nice look for families, not a nice look for tourists. So, yeah, we are seeing it, and it is a big issue.
1: You do put these slightly irreverent videos up on social media, and you get a lot of support in the comments, including people asking if you are actually going to run as the real mayor. There is a by-election coming up next month for Mayor Rod Marty, who stepped down on health grounds. But you're not listed as a candidate, I see, Ben. Do you think you'd hold any genuine political aspirations down the track?
0: I'm very passionate about our community, and I certainly want to see Atherton move forward. But yeah, I have two businesses in town that keeps me very busy, I certainly wouldn't be able to commit the time that I think the mayoral position needs. We're lucky; we've got some fantastic candidates who have put their hands up to take Rod's position. So yeah, I'll be excited to see what happens there, and be excited to continue working along with whoever is taking the formal voted position rather than the self-appointed. So.
1: Yeah, I mean, you started out as a one-man band on this anti-litter campaign in Atherton, but what's the, I guess, response been like from the community since you've been calling this out?
0: Look, it's been fantastic, Adam. This all started, probably about 6 months ago. I used to walk my two girls, Paige and Indy, to school in the morning, and, you know, people had been throwing shopping trolleys off the local bridge before you get to school. And the girls asked me why they were in there, and I explained it to them. But then they asked, well, why weren't people doing anything? Why weren't they taking them out? So I didn't have an answer for that. So a mate and I pulled out maybe six, seven trolleys out of the creek. And then we had a clean-up day and cleaned up some rubbish. And it sort of stemmed from there. But it's been really positive. Like you say, I've only had the Facebook page for 2 weeks now, and I've got 1,600 followers, which is quite amazing, and certainly has shocked me. And it's been fantastic. What we're hoping is that the movement can start to take on. I had people reach out to me to say that they want to be the mayor of Beatrice Street or the mayor of Jack Street, and I think that's fantastic. I think that's where we need to be, that we see the rubbish and we just pick it up. You know, the people out doing their walk in the morning pick up a little bit of rubbish rather than walk over it, and it'll just make our town a little bit better. We won the Tidy Town in 2004, and there's no reason why we can't get back to it if we all do a little bit.
1: I mean, hearing here from the so-called Mayor of Main Street, Ben Stratton. You can follow his adventures on social media, and joining us from Atherton this afternoon. Ben, thanks for joining us.
0: No, thanks, Adam. Thanks very much.

0: The Thunder will right lift and the night sweats. You worry me. 23 minutes past four. A few avoid smoke notices this afternoon for residents of Serena, Armstrong Beach, Kamala, etc. There's some thick smoke in that part of Queensland as a result of a fire burning near Riley Road at Kamala. Protect yourself from the impacts of smoke. And at Quarrel as well, we've got a smoke alert for residents in that area. There is a fire burning near Quarrel Road and Fryer Road at the moment. And fire crews are currently on the scene. If you're in the area, make sure you protect yourself from the impacts of smoke.
1: For everything Northwest Queensland.
2: If you want to escape from the routine, it's a very good place.
3: Or from that. The cities, here is really nice.
1: ABC Northwest Queensland.
0: I was sharing earlier that story out of the US of a 32-year-old emergency nurse who found out the hard way what it's like to have to be your own first responder. He was out hiking on a remote mountaintop in Montana when he slipped and impaled himself on his own trekking pole. Knowing better than to pull it out, he actually somehow walked more than 16 kilometres back to safety before getting to hospital where doctors removed the pole. And it did get me to thinking about life in regional Queensland, because plenty of you are spending a lot of time where there is not an ambulance to be sighted, not one around the corner. You might be even hours away from the nearest doctor or hospital, whether you're on a property, fishing, four-wheel driving, camping, hiking, doing all the things that we love to do in Queensland, snorkeling. I wonder whether you've ever found yourself in a medical situation where you've been injured, but you've been a long way from help, and you kind of had to be your own, you know, first aid, essentially, or first responder. Anyone out there got a story to share that you can share on that one? I know some of you have had this happen to you, so modesty earns no points on this program. 1-300-801-222. Call me and let me know about a time when you've actually been a long way from assistance when you've suffered an injury. Dr. Peter in Mackay on the topic of veterans' well-being earlier, he says, while the Veterans Ministerial Council was sitting, and that's encouraging, there was not a mention of the prohibitive $5,000 caps that have been placed upon veterans receiving allied health support. Vets are being done a huge disservice, says Dr. Pete in Mackay.
4: Australia Wide takes you on a journey around the country. National conversations that matter to regional and remote Australia. Australia Wide coming up after the 6:30 news on ABC Northwest Queensland.
0: Well, after putting the Broncos season to bed, the Cowboys are looking to, well, make a huge claim in the NRL when they take on the Sydney Roosters this Thursday night in Townsville. Both teams flying high in recent weeks. The Roosters considered one of the premiership contenders. The Cowboys, after a slow start, are building momentum nicely. They will be without a couple of key players, though. Reid Marnie suffered a concussion in the game and won't be playing against the Roosters, a game against the Broncos. And Griffin Neame, rather, has been ruled out with a one-game suspension following that game against

0: Broncos as well. So it is a slightly different side that the Cowboys have named to take on the Roosters, and fullback Scott Drinkwater is under no illusions as to how difficult the assignment will be, but the team is confident it can continue to build.
1: It's always nice, you know, getting wins and, you know, staying in the eight and stuff. So yeah, it was a big win on the weekend. Disappointing though the week before that, so we turned up against the Broncos and yeah, we played well.
2: How do you find taking over the goal kicking duties?
1: Oh yeah, it's like riding a bike, isn't it? I did it all last year, so yeah, look, I'll probably miss an easy one against Dolphins. So I just went and practiced that side a lot and compared to the other side, but yeah, it's no stress for it.
2: You've got like the short turnaround leading to a big game against the Roosters. What is the focus this week?
1: Yeah, look, obviously just a bit of recovery, get the body right, get the mind right. We did a bit of a walkthrough, 67% running today, just to go through a few bits and pieces, but not a whole lot. Captain's run tomorrow and then play. So yeah, look, it's just about, I guess, getting mentally prepared to play another physical style of footy against a really physical team.
3: What do you think's been the key to the Roosters' success this season?
1: Oh, they got, you know, great players across the field. They play well. They're obviously coached well. They defend really well. They've got a good defensive system. They all work really hard. They're fit. So, look, they've been going well. I think they come in second. And yeah, so look, it's a challenge. I think it's just so much strike, and everyone's available on every play, and obviously led by Teddy. So, yeah, look, they're a star-studded team, and I'm looking forward to it.
3: Home again, you obviously love the fans, but how have you found the conditions on the home turf to be like so far?
1: It's changing a little bit here and there. Like, sometimes it's maybe a little bit long, sometimes it's a bit shorter. Obviously, in those two games on there, it's probably why it's a little bit longer, just to hide a few things. Yeah, like, I guess it's been a few slippages. Personally, I like it a bit shorter, a bit faster, but I don't have high trade in greenskeeping or whatever, so I don't know too much. Or horticulture, which one is it?
2: With Tom Dearden out for the next couple of weeks, do you feel extra responsibility as a senior playmaker?
1: Oh, yeah, look, you know, we've played 8 or 9 games now without Tom, so, you know, everyone's used to how playing with this footy group now. Even when Tom's here, I still, you know, take on a big role, so morale hasn't changed. I just love how there hasn't been too much stress in the group. There's so much belief, you know, without having, you know, Tommy out there, who's you know, our best player. You know, Jackson Clifford coming in, doing a great job, and I think we're, you know, more wins than losses without Mudd, so yeah, we're going good without him at the moment.
4: Do you feel like you've personally stepped up, or needed to step up a little bit though, within filling any gaps within Mudd's spine? And
1: maybe, well, I probably may have got getting a bit more involved, a bit more first receiver type stuff, but I haven't felt like I needed to. I just, the way the game's going, the way I play the game, it's just been happening. See, and I haven't felt the need to do it, just the way the game's going, the way I want to play, it's just been happening.
4: Well, in sitting eighth at the moment, and obviously, you know, a few recent wins sort of helping that cause to try and push to stay inside that race for finals, do you think, you know, Cowboys can really make a push within, I guess, this game, but also the little run that you've got coming up before the next bye?
1: Yeah, definitely. If we turn up with the physical intent that we did on the weekend from the first set, you know, we'll be in every single contest. You know, that's probably been, you know, our downfall at times is, I guess, how hard we're willing to work defensively. You know, we've shown that, you know, when we have the ball, everyone's happy to work hard with the ball and yeah, use all the energy there, but we've got to use more of it in defence to apply pressure, and that's what we did in the weekend. And yeah, we had a bit of venom out there as well. So if we can bring all that, you know, we'll be in a contest every week.
0: It's got Drinkwater, fullback for the Cowboys, and they take on the Sydney Roosters, opening match of round 22 of the NRL Thursday evening. And hopefully some of you, if you live in Townsville, will be at the game. But if you can't make the game, you can hear every second of the call on ABC Radio Queensland.
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0: Let's find out what's making news on this Tuesday, the 28th of July, 2026. Jessica Naunton has an update.
7: Afternoon, Adam, making news this hour. Facebook and Instagram's parent company Meta has been criticised over a lack of Indigenous content moderators at a Senate inquiry into racism against First Nations Australians. Representatives for the tech giant told the inquiry they were not aware of any First Nations or Australian-based content moderators responsible for responding to racist posts in the organisation. Senator Yana Stewart, who is chairing the inquiry, says the lack lack of Indigenous content moderators makes it hard to believe the company is taking the issue of online hate speech seriously. Meanwhile, a Central Queensland man has been ordered to stand trial, charged with murder of his wife and baby daughter. 34-year-old Matthew James Cox is accused of killing Taylor Black and 11-week-old Murphy in August 2023. Police found their bodies at the couple's Rockhampton home. A local magistrate today committed Cox to face a Supreme Court trial at a date yet to be set. And to sport, and in the NRL, the Cowboys are confident they'll have a strong run into the finals despite missing captain Todd Dearden. The 5'8" suffered a muscle tear in his leg 2 weeks ago and will be sidelined for several weeks. North Queensland hosts the Roosters on Thursday night. Fullback Scott Drinkwater says fill-in halves Jackson Perdue and Jake Clifford have the composure needed to lead their attack. That's the latest news, Adam. There'll be more at 5 o'clock.
0: And thank you, Jess.

0: It's Stevie Nicks and Talk to Me, the name of the track. 24 to 5. It's 20 degrees in Thargomindah right now, 28 in Cloncurry, 23 in Emerald. It's 21 for Cooktown and Gladstone, 24 in Bowen, and currently 25 degrees in Charters Towers.
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0: Well, for plenty of you pet owners out there, I reckon the concept of a vegan diet for dogs or cats could sound completely barking mad. But some new research is turning that assumption on its head, finding that carefully formulated plant-based pet foods can be just as digestible as traditional meat-based diets. It's a study that's sure to get tongues wagging and maybe a few eyebrows raised. Let's learn a little bit more about it now from Professor Andrew Knight, who is affiliated with Griffith University School of Environment and Science and is with us on Regional Drive this afternoon. Andrew, thanks for joining us.
2: Thanks very much.
0: So why did you decide to look into this in the first place?
2: This is such an interesting, controversial area. Many people think it's quite crazy to be feeding these supposed carnivores plant-based diets, but there have been huge concerns about the environmental impacts of the food sector more broadly. The most recent studies have shown that the impact of an average dog is greater than the impact of an average person in terms of things like the numbers of farmed animals consumed and the associated uses of land, freshwater, and production of greenhouse gases. It's a pretty big difference. It's 40% more impact from the diet of an average dog than an average person. So these diets have been developed just in recent years by pet food companies that are fully supplementing them to try to ensure that all the necessary nutrients are included. But some people worry that because these animals evolved from carnivores, they've got shorter digestive tracts, they may not be able to digest all the fibrous plant-based materials. So I wanted to find out whether that was true. What was the digestibility of these plant-based diets compared to meat-based diets for dogs and cats.
0: And what did you find?
2: Well, I did this really thorough search of basically the world's biggest scientific literature databases, looking at hundreds of millions of records, and I found 31 relevant studies that had actually studied the digestibility of vegan pet foods compared to meat-based pet foods and the main ingredient groups and the main protein sources. And across the board, there wasn't really very much difference, which is really surprising. No digestibilities were perfect, but they're all about 80 to 90%. There wasn't actually a disadvantage for the plant-based ones.
0: That's quite interesting. As you mentioned, a lot of pet owners would be skeptical of feeding dogs in particular, cats as well, obviously, both carnivores or have evolved from carnivores. If they can digest the plant-based food, Andrew Knight, does that suggest that they can get enough nutrition out of it so that they may not need to eat animals?
2: Well, providing the diets are well formulated, and I should say, by the way, that doesn't mean it's okay to rush home and cook up a bunch of fruit and veg and try and feed them to your dog or cat. You know, it will be nutritionally deficient, unfortunately. But if you get a diet from a modern pet food company that's working with veterinary nutritionists and fully supplementing the diet, and crucially, you check the labeling and it says on the packet or the tin, this diet is nutritionally complete, then, yeah, you can be pretty confident that all the necessary nutrients are included. There have been two studies now looking at, are these diets nutritionally sound? And they found that, in general, they are. I mean, the chances of nutritional deficiencies don't seem to be any higher than from traditional meat-based diets. So, you know, the key thing is not the ingredient, whether meat or any other ingredient is included. What these animals need biologically is a specific set of dietary nutrients, and the nutrients do need to be supplemented into the diets. And by the way, this also applies to meat-based diets. It's a little known fact that a lot of the naturally occurring fragile nutrients like vitamins, for example, and amino acids in meat-based diets are pretty badly damaged by the high temperatures and pressures of pet food processing. And afterwards, they have to be supplemented back in as well. So they all have to be supplemented to make sure all necessary nutrients

0: answer included. And if they are, we should be expecting to see good pet health outcomes, and that's what all the health studies are showing as well.
1: We're hearing here from Professor Andrew Knight, who's affiliated with the Griffith University School of Environment and Science, the author of this study that's been looking at a controversial concept, whether you can feed cats, dogs, and other, well, animals that have evolved from carnivores, a diet that would be considered vegan, i.e. with no animal products in it. And, well, your study finding that digestibility not a concern. Were there any, though, preconceived notions or general concerns from the public that the evidence challenged the most, Andrew?
0: I suppose one common concern people have is, my dog or my cat isn't going to like this diet. They're going to, turn their noses up or their whiskers up. We do have to acknowledge that dogs and cats have their own personalities and preferences. They're very much individuals like people are. But we've also done studies looking at thousands and finding out averages. And we've basically studied feeding behavior at meal times, and we've looked at every known indicator of whether dogs and cats are enjoying their food or disliking their food to see how that varied. This is some of the other studies in the field. And it's really interesting. For dogs, there's lots of signs such as racing up to the food bowl, barking, jumping up and down, guarding the food bowl. For cats, they do lots of sniffing and licking and flicking their ears and twitching their whiskers and their tails and so on. And anyway, when you figure out which of those indicate they're enjoying and not enjoying the food, which is a whole other interesting sort of research question. And then you compare the differences between the diets, you find out that on average, there's very little difference actually. They seem to enjoy the plant-based ones just as much as the meat-based ones. Both of them have flavorants added by the companies. And obviously, if the company produced a diet that the pets weren't enjoying, they'd rapidly go out of business. I mean, dogs and cats aren't going to be polite and eat something they don't like people sometimes do. They're just not going to eat it. So it seems that people don't need to worry about that, really. On average, they do seem to enjoy these diets quite well.
1: What do you say to anyone thinking, well, if nature intended dogs and cats to be vegans, they would have evolved to be vegans? They haven't evolved to be vegans. If they're given a choice, most of them will actually eat meat. So what do you say to that, Professor, despite this study?
0: Well, I say that we've looked into this exact question in quite a lot of detail, and really what the animals require biologically is certain specific things. They need a certain set of dietary nutrients, which the diets provide. They need to be able to digest them effectively and absorb them, which the latest study has just shown that they can. And we want them to be happy as well. We want them to be enjoying their food just as much, which all the palatability studies have demonstrated that the diets effectively do. The final thing that's really important is health outcomes. We want them to have good health outcomes. And there's some really exciting research in this area in the last few years from our group and also from another group at a leading Canadian veterinary school. And they've found some incredibly exciting things. For example, dogs seem to be living 1.5 years longer when fed these diets, and that's equivalent to a person living just over an extra decade. So that's a really substantial amount of time for a dog. That's a statistically significant difference. That's likely to be a true biological difference. It's not random sampling variation.
1: But if we were to
0: So
1: believe,
0: that's
1: so
0: exciting.
1: if we were to accept Darwinism as a concept, which most people would, wouldn't that have evolved naturally? If this was meant to be so much more beneficial for these animals, wouldn't they have evolved that naturally, that they just prefer to eat plant-based substances?
0: Well, the thing is that dogs and cats today live in a very artificial world, as do people. For example, most pet food that's bought today is dry kibble. About 90% is dry food. People actually don't know that almost half of that is actually plant-based material. And that percentage has been increasing over the years and decades for various reasons. So dogs and cats today are already consuming an awful lot of plant-based material, along with many other unnatural additives and supplements in formulations such as dry kibble and being fed at predictable times daily. The diets of meat-based dogs and cats today is very far removed from anything that resembled a natural diet of an ancestral dog or cat.
1: Okay, all right. Well, that's fascinating, really fascinating. I guess you've done some work here. Do you think you've still got more work to do to win over veterinary science as a whole, though? Is there more that needs to be kind of picked apart here and uncovered?
0: Yeah, I think one of the crucial things is to look further into the environmental implications. I'm speaking to you from the European continent at the moment, and we've had the most severe heat waves in recorded history. We've had just over 300,000 people now evacuated from France and Spain because of extreme wildfires, and this is only the beginning of climate change. We've always realized that we need to have more sustainable lifestyles, and that very much includes the food system. The food system is responsible for about a third of all greenhouse gas emissions. It's number sort of two or three on the list after fossil fuel burning. What we haven't realized is that that applies to more than the diets of just ourselves. It actually applies to the diets of our pets as well. The most recent research has shown that the impacts of dog diets in particular are actually greater than the impacts of average human diets. But we've worked out the impacts from 2018. For example, if all the dogs weren't plant-based and the food animals weren't being farmed anymore to feed them, you'd spare more greenhouse gases than produced by the entire United Kingdom, 1.5 times as many greenhouse gases, and enough food energy to feed all of Europe, 450 million additional people. So we know that's all true, but that relates to 2018 figures. The most recent report of data that we use to calculate all of this relates to 2024. So I think one crucial thing is going to be to update all those figures. We know that consumption by dogs and people has increased since then, but the consumption by pets has increased even faster than humans because the pet population is going up even more quickly. So the environmental impacts of pets are going up even more than the environmental impacts of people. So I think a crucial thing is going to be to update those figures. They're going to show even greater potential benefits achieved through nutritionally sound plant-based diets for dogs in particular.
1: We're getting quite a few texts coming through on this, and if you want to have your say on the topic we're talking about with Professor Andrew, let us know. 0487 993 222. Does that align with your experience as a pet owner? It does for Darren. He says, I boil brown rice with roux mince and old vegetables. I supplement it with dog biscuits. My dogs love it, says Darren. Andrew, so that's just one of our listeners' lived experiences with this. Not a,
0: I mean,
1: not a, not a completely herbivore diet there, but certainly significantly less meat there than otherwise.
0: Yeah, it's not surprising. I mean, dogs have been co-evolving with our ancestors for somewhere between 20 and 40,000 years to do very well on a mixed diet of human food scraps. You know, many people might say that they've been successfully manipulating humans, our ancestors, to feed them for many thousands of years. So they actually do very well on a pretty mixed diet with lots of carbohydrates and, you know, some meat scraps in as well, of course. So a diet of home-cooked stuff with biscuits in, you know, on the face of it, is perhaps not too far removed from the sort of ancestral diet many of these animals had. But what's important today is that we do need to try to make sure these diets are nutritionally sound. Homemade diets, unfortunately, aren't. So I'd say a majority of the diet should come from a good pet food company, be a commercial diet, and it should say on the side of the packaging somewhere that the diet is nutritionally complete. If it does that, it kind of doesn't matter if it's plant-based or meat-based. The important thing is it says it's nutritionally complete, then the dog should get all the nutrients it needs. A minority could certainly be other things like home-cooked ingredients.
1: Fascinating conversation this afternoon with Professor Andrew Knight, who is affiliated with Griffith University School of Environment and Science and joins us live from the UK, where it's morning now. Andrew, thanks for joining us.
0: Thanks very much indeed. Have a great day.

0: Yermal there. Get Happy, the name of the track. Brand at Kuya Beach says, I can vouch for plant-based dog food being a good thing. Several years ago, I managed the development of Tasmania's hemp industry, which these days is quite substantial. One of the biggest buyers for our hemp seed and cold press oil was a dog food manufacturer that used it to boost the levels of omega-3s and protein in its biscuit products. And there was plenty about it on the internet, says Brant at Kuya Beach via the text. Whilst Darren says, so our animals have to go vegan to stop climate change. Give me a break.
1: On ABC Listen and Julia Creek's 5:67 AM, this is ABC Northwest Queensland.
0: And Miriam says, vegan dog food. What a fascinating conversation and really interesting conversation there, says Miriam. Earlier this month, six mysterious metallic spheres washed ashore on Forest Beach in North Queensland. It sent police, hazmat crews and the Australian Space Agency into action to determine their identity. The common consensus was that it was probably space debris, pressure vessels, which may have come down to Earth with exclusion zones of 800 metres initially established. They were reduced to 50 metres once more information came to light. It was a stark reminder, though, that if we're entering an era where space junk is no longer just an abstract sci-fi concept, it's washing up on our beaches and falling into our paddocks, we need to be giving it more consideration. With more than 30,000 tracked pieces of human-made junk whizzing around orbit, last week's National Statement on Space put a heavy emphasis on tracking orbital trash. And thanks to our abundance of pitch-black skies and vast landscapes, regional Queensland could be on the front lines. We're joined now by Associate Professor Alice Gorman from Flinders University, better known as Dr. Space Junk. Alice, thanks for your time.
2: No worries, Adam.
0: You're what's called a space archaeologist, which kind of seems like an oxymoron at first. How do you even explain what space archaeology actually means?
2: Well, funnily enough, I became a space archaeologist when I was working in Queensland many years ago, and it was looking up at the night sky and realising that it's actually full of satellites and space debris and that these are an archaeological record. So I basically treat them like artefacts you dig out of the earth, and I can't go there, obviously, but I can use all of the records that we have to look at them for what they tell us about human culture.
0: When those spheres washed up at Forest Beach near Ingham, hazmat teams had to secure them into drums due to the toxic gas concerns that there were. If someone was to stumble on this type of thing on a beach or on a property somewhere, what is the protocol?
2: Well, basically, don't touch. Look, but don't touch, because there's all kinds of stuff used in space manufacture that's not great for you. So the fuel people were worried about in the space balls is called hydrazine, and it's very toxic. And sometimes there are materials like the metal beryllium, which is also toxic to touch. So the first rule is, don't touch it. The second rule is, alert someone. The Australian Space Agency, local police station, Environmental Protection Agency, which you don't have in Queensland anymore, but the equivalent, and document it. Take photographs, note the time of day you saw it, the location you saw it, basic kinds of information that could help someone trying to figure out what it is.
0: Yeah, the federal government's new statement on space talks about space situational awareness. What does that mean?
2: Well, let's suppose we have an Earth observation satellite giving us information about weather and vegetation in the environment. We don't want it to be hit by a piece of space junk and have millions of dollars go down the gurgler and all that information lost. So we need to be aware of its situation, what's going on around it, how much junk is in the vicinity, what's the likelihood that it might be struck by another piece of space junk. So this means we need information. We need to know what's up there, where it is, and where it is in relation to our expensive functioning satellite that we'd like to keep. So that's kind of the situation, if you like.
0: Dr. Space Junk Alice Gorman with us on Regional Drive. Just a few minutes to news. You've actually advocated for launch companies to have mandatory end-of-life plans for their satellites so they don't just stay up there as ticking time bombs. Do you know if this new approach from the federal government will push us any closer to enforceable rules?
2: Well, I think the Australian Space Agency has for some time, you know, advocated for responsible use of space, and in its licensing conditions for Australian satellites and spacecraft, we don't launch that many actually, you know, it requires that the environment has been considered and these things have been considered. So in the new statement, it's just kind of putting it all together in a big picture. But I think, I mean, Australia's not a big contributor to the space junk problem. We have the US, China, Russia to blame for that. So we're not a big transgressor, but we can do our bit to try and make sure that we're helping provide that information for everybody else to reduce space junk.
0: Is that where you see a role for regional and remote Queensland, just given our sheer size of our coastline and our landscape?
2: Well, it is true there's a lot of Queensland for space junk to land on. And there are also a lot of scientists in Queensland who are involved in space-related research. So one of the advantages Australia has is it's located in the Southern Hemisphere, for a start, huge landmass. We don't have a lot of coverage over this part of the world. So there's definitely a role for regional Australia to play in gathering that data, which we can then use to build up a good picture of what's going on with space debris.
0: Been hearing here from Dr. Space Junk, Associate Professor Alice Gorman from Flinders University. You're circling back around on that story from a few weeks ago about the space junk that washed up at Forest Beach in North Queensland. Alice, thank you very much for joining us this afternoon.
2: My pleasure, Adam.
0: Just now seconds away from the 5 o'clock news, and we'll have a traffic update, we'll get a weather update for you, and more to share after the news at 5 o'clock on Drive.
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0: ABC News, good afternoon. I'm Michael Bausch. The Reserve Bank governor has used a major economic address to warn that interest rates may need to rise further to combat stubbornly high inflation. Adelaide Miller reports.
1: Supply shocks continue to impact the economy, including inflation, which is still too high. That's according to RBA Governor Michelle Bullock in her annual monetary policy speech at the Anika Foundation fundraising lunch in Sydney. She says the RBA has a duty to curb inflation and ensure it doesn't lead to further issues down the track.
2: Now, higher inflation isn't just a statistic. It strains household budgets, it complicates business planning, and it weighs on confidence.
1: The RBA will meet again in 2 weeks to decide the direction of interest rates.
0: The Queensland opposition fears a regional hospital boss could face political blowback for labelling parts of the state government's budget as grim and demoralising. Sunshine Coast Health Service Chief Dr. Peter Gillies made the remarks during a leaked staff town hall meeting earlier this month. He warned his workers that the local network would struggle to cope with rising patient numbers because the latest budget contained zero funding for growth. But today, Dr. Gillies watered down his view as he fronted budget estimates.

0: Labor leader Stephen Miles says the initial unvarnished warnings expose a looming crisis for frontline medical care.
1: Not providing growth funding will result in a reduction of services on the Sunshine Coast, a reduction of services that will be felt right across the state.
0: The death of an NRL cheerleader who plunged from a high-rise building on the Gold Coast more than a decade ago will be probed by a Queensland coroner later this year. Talissa Saganto reports.
2: Brianna Robinson was found critically injured and later died at the bottom of her Southport apartment block in January 2013. Several years later, her then-partner was charged with her murder, but the prosecution was dropped due to a lack of evidence. The man has always denied killing her. The circumstances surrounding the 21-year-old's death will now be examined at an inquest, with a coroner tasked with trying to determine if Ms. Robinson committed suicide or if her former partner was responsible. More than 40 witnesses are expected to be called to give evidence at a hearing in October.
0: Origin Energy says it now has a clearer understanding of the scale and scope of last week's data breach. The power retailer says it now believes hackers accessed the personal details of almost a million current and former customers. It says internal technical teams had been tracking a suspicious digital threat since early July before confirming the system compromise. Origin currently has about 5 million clients on its books. The company has been keeping the ASX up to date. Well, beloved English entertainer Bill Oddie is being remembered for his contribution to comedy and nature after his death aged 85. He was best known as one third of the iconic Goodies, as Ned Hammond reports.
3: Goodies, goody, goody, yum, yum.
4: Bill Oddie cut his comedy teeth at Cambridge University and wrote for several satirical programs before teaming up with fellow Goodies Graham Garden and the late Tim Brooke Taylor. The hit BBC show ran during the 1970s, with the well-meaning but anarchic trio promising to do anything, anywhere, anytime. They churned out classic episodes involving giant kittens, pirate radio stations, and the dark Lancastrian martial art of Ecky Thump. Away from the screen, Bill Oddie struggled with his mental health but found solace in birdwatching. He became just as famous as an ornithologist as he was for his primate pop song.
0: To finance on the markets, the ASX 200 gained 54 points today to close at 8,948. The Australian dollar's worth 69.73 US cents. Queensland's weather, scattered showers tomorrow north of Longreach and about the east coast, fine elsewhere. Some morning frost inland in southern and central regions. Possible early fog for eastern districts south of about Eyre. Brisbane, 12 to 24. The Gold Coast, 11 to 24. The Sunshine Coast, 11 to 23. Ipswich, 7 to 25. Mainly fine in the southeast on Thursday and Friday. A shower or two for Saturday. On Moreton Bay, variable winds, 10 knots. 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
7: Coming up in just minutes' time. It isn't just a courtroom battle. It's a battle about whether an ancient culture can survive on the front line of climate change. Could the decision to play out in the federal court over the coming days echo far beyond the Torres Strait? It's something we'll look at as a case is retried in relation to climate change. And a rack of consonants, a desperate prayer for a vowel in a war against brain fog. We're going to meet a diehard competitive scrabbler who's using the dictionary like a barbell, for the mind. We'll find out what's happening with the weather. Tony Hillier will be with us a little later to share some music with you. And on the roads, Brad, what's happening?
8: A very good afternoon. No crashes or breakdowns reports. Starting off around Cairns, really heavy. Sheridan Street outbound through Cairns North from the CBD, getting onto the Capital Highway. And we've got delays on West Arntil Road northbound, the usual stretch around Carabonica, and a little bit under speed through Brinsmead. Quite heavy on Mulgrave Road, inbound through Earlville from the Bruce Highway at Warree, but generally good run on the Bruce Highway this afternoon. Through Townsville, minor build up on Sturt Street both ways through the CBD, and busy on Ingham Road and Wilcox Street outbound between Mount Louisa and Cosgrove and Darryl Parade outbound through Heatley. Good runs through Mackay, a little bit under speed on Nebo Road and Gordon Street as you make

0: Swing Out Sister, Breakout. This is Tuesday Drive on ABC Radio Queensland. Adam Stephen with you. It's the 28th of July. Just before the news, we were having a pretty fascinating conversation with a scientist that's been investigating whether plant-based pet foods are digestible. That's one of the big concerns, I guess, if dog and cat owners are turning to a more vegetarian or even vegan diet for their pets, which some are, and we were hearing about the merits of those diets from an environmental perspective, but from a nutritional perspective, do they stack up against the traditional meat diets that these animals have eaten, not only since humans have owned them, but for generations before? Well, according to the scientists that we were hearing from, yes, they're digestible, and if they're formulated correctly, they can actually provide the full nutritional profile that a dog or cat requires. Some of you intuitively knew that because you were texting and telling me that you'd been feeding your dog or your cat either more vegetables or exclusively vegetables. But I'm keen to hear from anyone that wants to give us a call on this whole concept of vegetarian or vegan diets for dogs and cats. Do any of you do this already? Ian from Dimbula, very much tongue-in-cheek, says, pretty sure everything my dog eats was vegan once. Does that count? Asking for a friend.
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0: We'll get a weather update for you soon. We'll find out what the weather's going to be doing into the middle and latter half of the week. As the sea creeps higher across the Torres Strait, the fight to protect homes has become really a fight to protect culture, identity, and thousands of years of connection to country. This week, Australia's full federal court will hear an appeal in a landmark climate case that was brought by Torres Strait Islanders who say the Commonwealth has failed in its duty to protect their communities from climate change. The outcome

0: end up reshaping how the law views government's responsibilities in a warming world. Joining us live on Drive this afternoon, we have two of the key figures in this case, Uncle Paul Cabai and Uncle Pabai Pabai. And it's Uncle Pabai Pabai who joins us first on Regional Drive. Are you with us?
1: Yes, Uncle Pabai, thank you for having me.
0: Uncle Pabai, for those hearing about this for the first time, what exactly is at stake in the appeal?
1: Well, I must say this, you know, it's a first day for us to the appeal, and it's very lovely to, you know, get it started this morning because of the welcome ceremony and all the Aboriginal welcome ceremony for this morning, and was so lovely, yes.
0: Could you remind us what the main case that you and Uncle Paul are making here against the government? What is it that you think they're failing to do?
1: The government is failing for their duty of care for the Torres Strait Islanders, especially myself and Uncle Paul. This has been a journey that we've been pushing it through to the government to ensure that the protection of the Torres Strait and the people of the Torres Strait as well. And this is why we're down here for appeal to say that for the lack of the duty of care.
0: You're from Boigu Island, which is one of the most northernmost inhabited islands in Australia, just 5 kilometres from PNG. What are you seeing on Boigu Island that convinces you that climate change is impacting not only on the island itself, but on your culture?
1: That is correct. I'm from Gudumalugal Nation, which is located in the Torres Strait, Boigu Island. And my community is a low-lying highlands surrounded by mangroves. And this is why very important to me to push this action case through about the climate change, how they're impacting our communities. And now I'm for sure that I was raised and born in my community. And I can say that what the damage impact, that climate harm that causing to my communities.
0: Uncle Pabai Pabai with us. We've also got Uncle Paul Cabai, who hails from Saibai Island. And you'll pass the phone to him now, Uncle Pabai. Thanks for joining us.
1: Thank you for having me.
0: We're just hearing here from the uncles in, well, what is this important week with Australia's full federal court now hearing an appeal in a landmark climate case brought by Torres Strait Islanders who say the Commonwealth has failed in its duty to protect their communities from climate change. And you're from Saibai, Uncle Paul Cabai. What are you noticing on Saibai Island that makes you think climate change is already having an impact on your community?
2: Second call here again. Our community are most affected by climate change. As Uncle Pabai have already mentioned that we are from low-lying islands and they are alluvial islands. So inundation, erosion, it's all happening. It's all happening there.
0: The original ruling acknowledged that the Torres Strait is suffering the impacts of climate change, but it stopped short of finding that the Commonwealth owed a legal duty of care. Why do you think that is an important distinction that you want to have retrialed?
2: See, the point we're facing the government is because we are suffering. And we know exactly that the government didn't show their duty of care to us. The job they done around the straits, even on Boigu and Saibai, like seawalls they put in, is not properly supporting us. So
0: the seawalls that cost millions of dollars to build, you're saying they're not protecting?
2: Yeah, it's $1 million and it's government funded. And in our first case, we mentioned about where's your duty of care? And one of the lawyers have already told us that government have already

0: spend money on Torres Strait, which is seawalls and sandbags. But for us, that kind of job is just a band-aid job. So there's no duty of care still for us, well, as islanders.
1: People claim that, and it is true, that Australia contributes comparatively very little to global emissions compared to some of the other major nations on Earth. So, I mean, how can the Commonwealth be held responsible for something that's a global phenomenon? Why do you think that they should be, Paul?
0: The thing is, what the government or the Commonwealth, what they're contributing is, what government contributing is, we getting affected, we suffered, and then we are now trying to push to protect our people, to protect our people. That's why we keep on talking about, where's your duty of care?
1: If this appeal of the full federal court is successful, if it succeeds, what precedent do you hope it sets for government accountability?
0: So, if our case will be successful, so we're looking at our future generation to come. It'll be great. So at the moment, we're just crossing our fingers. So don't know what the decision will be.
1: No, it's only just started. Know, yeah.
0: Yeah, and it'll take a while. And we're already experiencing every year, we know the tide level is rising. So we're looking at 20 to 50 years. By then, we'll be underwater.
1: We're hearing here from Uncle Paul Cabai, who, along with Uncle Pabai Pabai, are involved in this climate case, it's been called, which is now being heard by a full federal court bench, an appeal in a landmark climate case brought by Torres Strait Islanders against the Commonwealth. And Uncle Paul, we'll leave you there. Thank you very much for joining us this afternoon.
0: Thank you for having me.
1: That was Uncle Paul Cabai. We heard from Uncle Pabai Pabai, Uncle Paul from Saibai Island, Uncle Pabai from Boigu Island, and both low-lying islands of the Torres Strait, which the original ruling actually acknowledged are actually suffering the impacts of climate change already, but it did stop short of finding the government owed a legal duty of care, and that's something that this appeal is seeking to change.

0: That's Bon Jovi, Lost Highway, 24 past five. Just a heads up, if you're in Cairns, Thursday afternoon, Drive will be live from the Curlew Shelter, which is a little barbecue area on the Esplanade, about halfway down the Cairns Esplanade, near Muddy's Playground and the hospital. We're going to be live there from 3 o'clock till 6, bringing you some really interesting stories from Cairns locals. We'll mark 150 years of the city. 2026 does mark 150 years of Cairns, but also as part of the ABC Your Say campaign, we're encouraging you to come down and really steer the shape of the show. Tell us what's working where you live and what isn't. And we'll be there from 3 till 6 p.m. at the Curlew Hut, about halfway down the Esplanade in Cairns.
1: For everything Northwest Queensland.
2: I like the pools at Cloncurry because the slides are really fun.
1: ABC Northwest Queensland.
0: Some of you might be thinking, that sounds like a very good location for a presenter who often doesn't have a curlew, what he's talking about. Ba-dum-tsh. That's Rude Jude's saying. I've just stolen it. So, Jude, up's to you. Scotty at Alligator says, I feel for the Torres Strait Island communities and others in the Pacific. However, our government is not to blame, but rather it's the global governments. Also, the Pacific tectonic plates have been moving for years, with land rising in places and falling in others, says Scotty at Alligator. That's Scotty's view on whether the Commonwealth holds a duty of care to protect Torres Strait Islanders and others in Queensland that are going to be impacted by climate change. Do you have a view on it that you want to share? 0487 993 222. You can definitely talk to me about that today. Patch Clapp is with us from the Bureau. G'day, Patch.
3: Afternoon, Adam. How are you?
0: I'm good. So we had a little bit of shower activity about the wet tropics today. Have we seen much else going on around Queensland?
3: Hasn't been too much aside from that, Adam. That's kind of really been the story. As you said, wet tropics the focus. We've seen a couple of other light showers around parts of northern and western Queensland. We've sort of seen a bit of a cloud blanket, not a whole blanket, but definitely patchy in parts. It sort of extends from sort of Longreach up past kind of Julia Creek and up towards the Gulf, and in terms of out to the east, sort of stretches out towards kind of Proserpine. So anywhere that's sort of north of that line has seen some sort of cloud generally at some point in the day. And there's been a few light showers within that as well. But like I said, those heaviest falls certainly have been those wet tropics ones that you mentioned. Some sort of decent ones, very notable ones at least for the dry season and the time of year. But like we said, Adam, it's been kind of a bit of a theme of this dry season. Casting our eyes ahead for the next sort of 24 hours is that we do see those continuing to lighten up and ease. So we will still see a couple more of them tomorrow. That wet tropics kind of coastal area still picking up a few more into sort of the earlier parts of tomorrow, but certainly a weakening trend, and under that cloud band sort of through the kind of, we're probably looking Georgetown, Croydon and Normanton might pick up a couple into the early hours tomorrow as well, just a few millimetres here or there. But that's about the extent of it. In terms of other things to keep an eye on, another foggy start.

0: in the east, Adam. So out through the highlands and coalfields and around the Central Coast with Sunday areas, down through the Rockhampton and sort of stretching further down towards Bundaberg. We're looking at another foggy start in the east. And then some frostier conditions pushing in towards Charleville. So a little bit of morning activity to keep our eyes on across northern and western Queensland, but not much else in the way of weather tomorrow, Adam. Partly cloudy conditions, the general story. Tops of 27 tomorrow for Cairns, 27 for Townsville, 23 for Mackay. Rocky looking at a top of 27. Mount Isa a top of 27 as well. Longreach 26, Emerald 25, and Charleville a top of 22 with a 22 out in Birdsville as well, Adam.
1: Okay, well, that's what's happening on land, Patch. What will we see on the waters tomorrow?
0: Yeah, waters, we probably see a bit more of a widespread story of those sort of more 15 to 20 knot southeasterlies. We certainly started to see plenty of places this afternoon strengthen up to that kind of range. But we're generally looking at that more a consistent story tomorrow, anywhere north of about Hamilton Island, that we're looking more in that kind of range. So 10 to 15 knots south of Hamilton Island, even lighter winds down on those Capricornia coastal waters, more around the 10 knot range. But then as we come up through the Whitsundays onto those Townsville coastal waters and all the way up onto the Cairns and then Cooktown coastal waters, we're looking at those 15 to 20 knot, generally southeasterly, turning a little more easterly as we get right up onto the peninsula, Adam, and over on those Gulf waters, 10 to 15 knots more generally, but we will see some offshore 20 knot winds over on the Gulf waters as well.
1: Thanks for the update, Patch. We'll catch you soon.
0: Thanks, Adam.
1: Patch Clapp with us from the Bureau. One of our listeners just texting through to say there's been a horrible accident near Johnson's in Cairns, in the Stratford area. A car went airborne and then over the roof of a four-wheel drive and then rolled, says one of you via the text. We can't find any information on the Queensland Traffic website, but we'll try and find more information on that if we can and update you on that. That sounds very nasty indeed. Hopefully whoever was involved is okay. More of the Drive Show coming up after this news bulletin.
2: The heartbeat of the community.
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0: ABC News. Good afternoon. I'm Jessica van Vonderen. The Reserve Bank boss says consumer spending is proving surprisingly resilient despite the severe global oil shock chewing through household budgets. She's delivered her annual monetary policy speech in Sydney, as Adelaide Miller reports.
1: RBA Governor Michelle Bullock says so far there is limited evidence to suggest the spike in oil prices has impacted household spending. That's partly because of measures like a reduction in the fuel excise that have been brought in to support cheaper fuel. Overall, she acknowledges consumer sentiment remains weak.
2: But while households remain cautious, spending has been more resilient than sentiment alone might suggest. And household savings rates also appear to be relatively stable.
1: The RBA will meet again in a fortnight to determine the direction of interest rates.
0: Power retailer Origin says it now believes nearly 1 million past and present customers had their private details exposed in last week's cyber attack. Joshua McIntosh reports.
3: The company has today released a statement saying it has wrapped up the first stage of an urgent review into the network breach. Forensic teams have confirmed that cyber criminals successfully targeted the personal files of roughly 900,000 past and present clients. The hackers accessed vulnerable data, including customer names, birth dates, contact numbers, and some financial details. Origin says tech experts had been monitoring suspicious activity on the company's servers for weeks before the firewall was pierced. Chief Executive Frank Calabria apologised last Thursday and says every effort has been made to secure the remaining accounts.
0: Queensland CFMEU inquiry has heard allegations the police union instructed officers not to intervene in worksite disputes. Kira Jones reports.
4: Timothy Ellis from JF Hull Holdings, a major contractor involved in the multi-billion dollar Coomera Connector project, has fronted the inquiry in Brisbane. He recalled a 2017 incident in

0: which several CFMEU officials unlawfully accessed a worksite and refused to leave. Mr Ellis says police were called but declined to intervene.
1: They'd been told by the police union not to get involved in the dispute because it was a union issue and they were backing the union.
0: The inquiry has previously heard allegations a memorandum of understanding was signed between the CFMEU and Queensland Police, preventing officers from intervening in industrial disputes even when they turned violent.
2: Victoria has a new premier just months out from a state election. Jacinta Allen was rolled at a fiery caucus meeting this morning. She was replaced by her deputy, Ben Carroll. Israel's Prime Minister Benjamin Netanyahu has landed in Washington for a high-stakes White House summit with President Donald Trump amid deep fractures over the Middle East war. Jono Wakeley reports.
3: It'll be the first face-to-face talks between the pair since the start of the conflict with Iran in late February. Mr. Netanyahu has in recent weeks acknowledged that he and Donald Trump have had some differences. A phone call in June where the president called the prime minister crazy, first leaked to the media and later publicly confirmed by Trump himself, laid bare the strains that have at times emerged between the two leaders. In an apparent gesture to the US president, Israel yesterday said it would allow a multinational security force to enter Gaza, as proposed under Donald Trump's peace plan for the enclave.
2: A 48-year-old woman has been charged with animal cruelty after a police investigation on the Western Downs. Officers went to a rural property at Tara last Friday after reports of alleged mistreatment. They located nearly 120 animals, including 32 dogs and 18 goats. The woman is due to face the Chinchilla Magistrates Court next month. Police say arrangements have been made for the care of the animals as investigations continue. Taking a look at Queensland's weather, scattered showers tomorrow north of Longreach and about the east coast, fine elsewhere, some morning frost inland in southern and central regions and possible early fog in eastern districts south of Eyre. Brisbane's temperature range 12 to 24 degrees, the Gold Coast 11 to 24, the Sunshine Coast 11 to 23 and Ipswich 7 to 25. Mostly fine in the southeast on Thursday with a few showers for Friday and Saturday. And I'll have more news at 7 o'clock on ABC TV. Hope you can join me then.
4: Thanks, Jess. Soon we're going to be hearing about the world of competitive Scrabble through the eyes of a diehard who is using the dictionary like a barbell for the brain, a war against brain fog. And tomorrow, actually, is International Tiger Day, whether you knew it or not. Tony Hillier will be here to share songs pertaining to the big cat.

0: Bodine's and closer to free and just repeating. It's been an accident that's happened in Cairns. Nick Johnson's on Arnold Street at Stratford. One of our listeners calling through to say a car went airborne, crashed over the roof of a four-wheel drive and then rolled. And emergency services are only just getting to the site now. So there will be impact in that area of Cairns, and let's hope the people involved are okay.
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0: Skinny diehard Scrabbler, and they'll tell you just how intense things can get when you're staring down a rack full of consonants and, well, you just want a vowel to appear. But it's not just the cortisol that's working in overdrive. Study after study has found that word games like crosswords and Scrabble and numbers games like Sudoku are excellent tools to push back against cognitive decline and to give the old grey matter a workout. And if that is the case, then Julie Bryce's grey matter must have the biceps the size of boulders. She's the president of the Townsville Scrabble Club, and following a recent test that revealed a genetic predisposition to Alzheimer's, she's actively using the mind game to stay razor sharp. Julie's with us on Regional Drive this afternoon. Thanks for joining us.
3: Hi, Adam. How are you?
0: I'm good. So this Townsville Scrabble Club has been up and running now for almost two decades. How does it work?
3: Well, it's actually over two decades. So I think our first tournaments we had here were in 2006 over at Magnetic Island. And yeah, at the moment we meet on alternate Friday and Saturday afternoons at my place in the Dalgety in Townsville CBD. And we start at 3 o'clock and we usually play till about six, sometimes a bit later if we're all having a good time and the tiles are flowing well. And sometimes the wine as well. So, yeah, it's basically we're happy to accept players of all levels and just register on Facebook or on our website, which will be live very soon. We only have a temporary address at the moment. And come along, play some Scrabble, meet some new people, learn some new tricks. It's all good.
0: Julie, when we talk about competitive Scrabble, do we mean purely you beating me, or is it a bigger competition or league that clubs like yours feed into?
3: No, so there's actually a really large competitive Scrabble scene all around the world. People play in lots of different languages. The majority of it is English, which is run by WESFA, which is the World English Scrabble Players Association. And here in Australia, it's run by the Council of Australian Scrabble Players Association. And we have our tournaments this year on in September. The Townsville tournament is on the 19th and the 20th of September. We're limited to 40 players, but we have a first prize of $300 and second prize, third prize, etc. to be decided based on the final number of entries. It's $100 to play 2 days on the weekend, but we give you wonderful food and coffee, so beautiful morning tea and lunch and afternoon tea and some wine and some pizza, and it's a wonderful weekend.
0: You actively sought out genetic testing and you recently had a result that only bolstered your passion for Scrabble. Tell us more about that, if you don't mind, Julie.
3: I did. So very sadly, my mother and her mother before her both succumbed to Alzheimer's disease, and there are some genetic tests that you can now get that can show whether you're predisposed to develop that. It doesn't mean for certain that you are, but it does increase your risk. So the way that I did it was to go to an online testing place called iScreen. And iScreen, you fill in the form of what you want to know. So I filled in saying I want to do my blood test for APOE gene, which is the one

0: shows whether or not you're predisposed. So there's three different genes on that. There's E2, E3, or E4. You inherit one gene from each parent, and mine came back as being E3, which is neutral, and E4, which is more prone to arteriosclerosis and to Alzheimer's. So, if anything, that just makes me want to study harder, do more word games, do more new things, do more number puzzles. Yeah. But Scrabble itself is a wonderful activity, whether you're playing just for fun, whether you're playing competitively, and it's great for young people to teach them about words and maths, teach them about sportsmanship and even time management.
1: Do we know about its benefits for brain health, Julie? Has that been documented?
0: There are only inconclusive studies, but it is generally thought to be beneficial. Patty Ashwin, a wonderful lady who helped set up Queensland Scrabble, who's now in her 90s, has been coming to our Townsville Scrabble tournaments since we started running them in 2006 with her husband, who sadly now passed away. I think Patty's just turned 91 in December last year, but I heard from her the other day. We ring each other a couple of times a year to stay in contact, and she's making the train trip back up to come and play with us again this year, which is fantastic.
1: If that's not a ringing endorsement for the longevity benefits of Scrabble, I don't know what is, Julie.
0: Absolutely. Scrabble and the occasional glass of wine, provided you don't go overboard, apparently.
1: That's what the French believe is the secret to their longevity, so who's to deny? Julie Bryce, if people didn't even know competitive Scrabble was a thing, or that these Scrabble clubs existed in parts of Queensland, where do they find more information?
0: Oh, look, we're all over the place, but if you go to www.scrabble.org.au, you can find out all about clubs in your local area, and that will take you to clubs in each state. You can also find out about tournaments that are on there, and there is actually a huge presence on YouTube, believe it or not, where you can watch games being live streamed, as we did, or as I should say, our New South Wales compatriots did at the Chris May Winter Masters there that was on the weekend. So while we had Scrabble Club on this weekend, I was checking in every now and again to see what the standings were and who's coming first, and have a look at the live stream, which at one stage featured two of the youth players, Lucas Liu and Nathan Tang, who I think from memory, 13 and 15 respectively, but I may have gotten that the wrong way around. So that actually shows them playing their entire game, and you can see just how great they've become in such a short time.
1: There you go. If you want to get towed up by teenagers, join your nearest competitive Scrabble league. Now, just in jest. We've got Julie Bryce with us, who's the president.
0: I would love to tell you that in, I think it was only the third time I'd played in the Scrabble tournament, I was beaten by a 14-year-old. I think I was in my 30s at the time, and I felt humiliated. I was all in the tears because he played his entire game in 3 minutes, and I was getting down to I'd used almost all my time, and I was freaking out. And he gave me a really good thrashing.
1: There you go. Julie Bryce, if it can happen to you, I don't feel so bad about it. President of the Townsville Scrabble Club with us on Drive this afternoon. Thank you for joining us.
0: Thanks so much, Adam. And if you can ever make it along, please look us up on Facebook. We'd love to meet you.
1: Julie Bryce with us on Regional Drive.
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1: About 14 minutes away from the next news update. Tomorrow actually is International Tiger Day, whether you knew that existed or not. Our music man, Tony Hillier, national album reviewer and broadcaster, has come up with a few tracks that carry the name of the big cat, along with some salient facts and figures related to this feared feline. G'day, Tony.
4: Good day, Adam. Yeah, International Tiger Day. It was born 16 years ago in a bid to raise global awareness about tiger conservation. And to arrest the rapid decline at the time of wild tiger populations. Talking about tigers are the biggest cats on the planet. I think you knew that, didn't you? account, but that they actually can, the males can grow up to 300 kilograms, and sort of measure something like 3 meters from tip to tail, which surprised me. They are easily the biggest cats in the world. Anyway, I'll reveal some more interesting facts after we hear my first music selection, which is a track simply called Tiger, and it comes from ABBA's 1976 album Arrival.

0: This is Tiger from ABBA, just one of four songs coming your way that feature the feared feline in their title.
1: Yeah, and tracking Tiger, we next have another pop classic of yore, namely Eye of the Tiger. And I'm sure a lot of you know that that was in Rocky III in 1982. It was recorded by a band called Survivor and subsequently recorded by Gloria Gaynor 4 years later. And that's the one we're going to hear. But before we go move on, several things you might not know about tigers. And one is that it has been estimated that a tiger will typically travel 6 to 12 miles during a night's hunting, and that their vocal repertoire is vast and includes grunting, growling and snarling. So there you go.
0: Didn't know that.
1: Right.
0: I thought it was just Tigers fans in the AFL and the NRL.
1: Yeah. Let's go with Eye of the Tiger.

0: Rory Gaynor doing Survivor's Eye of the Tiger at 6 minutes to six.
1: And what a great voice that woman has got. Next, one of my all-time favourite Tiger tunes, a well-worn 1917 jazz and ragtime standard that has now been covered hundreds of times, most notably, in my estimation, by the English guitar maestro Albert Lee on a 1987 album. And look, I refer to Tiger Rag, but before we hear that, let me tell you that according to the World Wildlife Fund, tigers have roamed planet Earth for some 2 million years. I'm not quite sure how they can work that out, but they probably found bones or something. Anyway, these days, there's only something like a dozen countries around the world, but in which they roam, and the largest population is in. You want to guess?
0: Africa,
1: India.
0: There you go.
1: Surprise. Yeah. Okay. So let's hear Albert Lee, Tiger Rag.

0: Hey, and that is one of my favourite gunslingers, guitar slingers, I should say, of course. A guy called Albert Lee, who actually was at the opening of Jono's Blues Bar for those whose memory goes back to 1989 here in Cairns. And, we finished with a short song from Elvis Presley, and it's a version of a song called Tiger Man, which he was featured in the Baz Luhrmann movie Elvis Presley in Concert. And just before I go, Vladimir Putin is reportedly one of the most ardent supporters of tiger conservation. And
1: The Siberian tiger, probably.
0: Probably, no. I wish he'd go up there, you know.
1: He's probably... I don't want to cast any aspersions about Vladimir Putin, so I'll stay off this one.
0: Okay, let's just hear Elvis Presley, the king.
1: All right, Tony, thanks for the segment.
0: Thank you.

0: Tiger Man from Elvis Presley. Thanks to Tati Hillier for those songs ahead of International Tiger Day, which is tomorrow. Thanks to Chris and Jess, who produced Drive today. And thanks to you for listening. It is time for news now. 6 o'clock.
1: It is just wonderful. We really enjoy being here. We like the community.
2: Bringing us closer together.
3: I think the big one would be the people. The people here, the small community we have. Yeah, they're pretty special.
2: ABC Northwest Queensland. ABC News, good evening. I'm Michael Bausch. The Reserve Bank governor has used a major economic address to warn that interest rates may need to rise further to combat stubbornly high inflation. Adelaide Miller reports.
4: Supply shocks continue to impact the economy, including inflation, which is still too high. That's according to RBA Governor Michelle Bullock in her annual monetary policy speech at the Anika Foundation fundraising lunch in Sydney. She says the RBA has a duty to curb inflation and ensure it doesn't lead to further issues down the track.
5: Now, higher inflation isn't just a statistic. It strains household budgets, it complicates business planning, and it weighs on confidence.
4: The RBA will meet again in 2 weeks to decide the direction of interest rates.
2: A Central Queensland man's been ordered to stand trial over the deaths of his wife and newborn baby. Aaron Kelly reports.
6: Police discovered the bodies of 30-year-old Taylor Black and 11-week-old daughter Murphy at the family's home in Rockhampton in August 2023. Miss Black's husband, Matthew James Cox, was later charged with 2 counts of murder. Mr. Cox, now 34, faced a 2-day committal hearing in the Rockhampton Magistrates Court this week. 19 witnesses were cross-examined in person and on video link, including members of Mr. Cox's family and Miss Black's family. Magistrate Peter Kusky today committed Mr. Cox to stand trial in the Supreme Court at a date to be set. The accused remains in custody.
2: Queensland's police minister says an officer shot while responding to a DV call on the Fraser Coast last Friday is on the mend. The first-year constable was wounded in the leg at a property near Merribra. The suspect, a 45-year-old man, was later found dead. Dan Purdy says the incident shows the risks often faced by Queensland police.
7: We saw firsthand in Maryborough the dangers of that, and I just want to happily provide an update that the officer I spoke to yesterday is in good spirits. He's got a long road to recovery, but hopefully we'll see him back on the front line soon.
2: Tech giant Meta has come under fire at a federal inquiry.

0: Inquiry for not employing a single Indigenous content moderator to police online racism. A Senate committee is looking into hate and violence directed at Aboriginal and Torres Strait Islander people. Meta executives addressed today's hearing in Brisbane. Inquiry Chair Senator Yana Stewart says the company's lack of local oversight directly contradicts its public claims of corporate responsibility.
1: I find it pretty extraordinary that you don't have any of your moderators in Australia to fully appreciate the Australian experience of racism. And I find that at odds with your comments that you take this matter, these matters really seriously.
0: The US president claims military pressure has forced Iran into productive diplomatic talks. There's been a temporary lull in Washington's strategic air offensive. Addressing a campaign rally in Michigan, Donald Trump told supporters that negotiations would be impossible without the military strikes.
2: No, you can't bribe them. You got to beat them, and we're beating the hell out of them. But we'll see how it turns out. Right now, they have very friendly negotiations going on. And by the way, how good is our Navy with a blockade? How good? Not one boat gets it.
0: In the NRL, the Cowboys are confident they'll have a strong run into the finals despite missing captain Tom Dearden. The 5'8" suffered a muscle tear in his leg 2 weeks ago and will be sidelined for several weeks. North Queensland hosts the Roosters on Thursday night. Fullback Scott Drinkwater says fill-in halves Jackson Purdue and Jake Clifford have the composure needed to lead their attack.
3: I just love how there hasn't been too much stress in the group. There's so much belief, you know, without having, you know, Tommy out there who's our best player. Now Jackson Clifford coming in, doing a great job.
0: To finance on the markets, the ASX 200 gained 54 points today. It closed at 8,948. The Australian dollar's worth 69.73 US cents. Queensland's weather, scattered showers tomorrow north of Longreach and about the east coast. Fine elsewhere, some morning frost inland in southern and central regions. Possible early fog for eastern districts south of about Eyre. Brisbane, 12 to 24. The Gold Coast, 11 to 24. The Sunshine Coast, 11 to 23. Ipswich, 7 to 25. Mostly fine for the southeast on Thursday. A few showers for Friday and Saturday. On Moreton Bay, variable winds about 10 knots. Seas below half a metre. 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
4: Good evening and welcome to PM. I'm Samantha Donovan, coming to you from the lands of the Wurundjeri people of the Kulin Nation in Melbourne. Tonight, Victoria's new Premier Ben Carroll calls a royal commission into the construction sector. Also, Origin Energy reveals 900,000 customers have had their data hacked. And will the use of facial recognition technology turn people off going to the footy?
5: It's who's going to use it. That's the thing with me with facial recognition. Because private companies, they're not beholden to anyone. They like to bend the rules as far as they can.
4: First this evening, Victoria has a new premier after Jacinta Allan resigned to make way for her deputy, Ben Carroll. The state election is just 4 months away. Mr Carroll says he was compelled to stand for the position because the state is on track to elect Australia's first Liberal One Nation government in November. Support for Jacinta Allan had been plummeting among her colleagues and voters, largely due to revelations of corruption on government building sites. And Ben Carroll has immediately announced a royal commission into the construction sector, a move Ms Allan had refused to make. Bridget Fitzgerald filed this report on the installation of Victoria's 50th Premier.
6: It was out with the old and in with the new-ish as Victoria's Deputy Premier Ben Carroll was elevated to the top job today.
7: Ben Carroll has been unanimously endorsed by the State Parliamentary Labor Party as our next Premier of Victoria.
6: Ben Carroll had flagged he'd run for the leadership after a delegation of ministers and MPs met with Jacinta Allan on Monday to tell her she'd lost majority support of caucus. Although initially she vowed to stand and contest the leadership, Jacinta Allan opted instead to resign.
7: I was prepared to put my record and my plan to a ballot of members, as our rules allow. I believe I would have won. But doing so this close to an election takes up valuable resources

0: The messy leadership debate wasn't lost on the opposition when Parliament resumed shortly after the vote. Opposition leader Jess Wilson spoke on the floor of the Legislative Assembly.
1: The caucus did what it needed to do to preserve their own political power. They have discarded one of their own because she became a liability to their authority. Deputy Speaker, make no mistake, they knifed her to protect themselves.
0: Ben Carroll was sworn in as Premier this afternoon. Gabrielle Williams, the Minister for Transport Infrastructure, is Victoria's new Deputy Leader. Speaking to the media this afternoon, Ben Carroll announced his first act as Premier.
2: In my government, integrity will not be optional. Whether in business, politics, or the union movement, there will be zero tolerance for those that misuse their positions. That is why my first action as Premier will be to call a Royal Commission into the construction sector.
0: Allegations of corruption on major Victorian infrastructure sites, including that the construction union, the CFMEU, has been infiltrated by organised crime, has been a thorn in the government's side. While Jacinta Allen issued a written apology on the issue, conceding criminals operated on state construction sites, the Allen government had resisted calls for a royal commission. The corruption allegations played a role in the revolt against Jacinta Allen's leadership. So too did tanking approval ratings. In her electorate of Bendigo East in central Victoria, many voters were happy to see her go.
3: She may have represented Bendigo well, but she had a dual function. She was the Premier and she had to represent Victoria as well. And that she has not done well at all.
0: But some Victorians weren't pleased to see Victoria's second ever female Premier forced out.
4: I just think it's really sad that she didn't have enough support from the people here in Victoria.
5: What do you think it says about the party, I suppose?
4: I think it says that social media is having a lot to say about what happens in politics, and it's not all good.
0: And while the attention was on the Labor Party today, there was a reminder of recent ructions in the state Liberals. Controversial MP Moira Deeming resigned from the Liberal Party after a tumultuous couple of years in which she successfully sued ex-party leader John Pesutto for defamation and more recently refused to apologise for an unsubstantiated assault allegation against another former leader, Matthew Guy. Ms Deeming will remain as an independent MP.
6: Bridget Fitzgerald reporting. Professor Andrea Carson is a political scientist at the University of Melbourne. She describes today's change of Premier as a reset for the Victorian Labor Party ahead of the November election.
7: It was heading in a downward trajectory, and I think this has given it an opportunity to actually turn things around. Now, whether there's enough time to turn it around to win the election or to maintain power remains to be seen, but I think it was a change that gives it a fighting chance.
6: Ben Carroll was at pains to state, "I'm not Daniel Andrews, I'm not Jacinta Allen." What sort of Premier do you think he's going to be?
7: Well, he doesn't have much time to show us, even though he's been in the Parliament since 2012. And he does have a track record with the education portfolio, which currently has had industrial relation issues and difficulties. But I think he's got some time to be able to show Victorians who he is and what he represents, and coming out so strongly today by declaring that he would support a Royal Commission, which was causing division within the party, and then making that declarative statement that he's not Andrews or Allen, I think is a really strong start for him.
6: Do you think Mr. Carroll's calling of a Royal Commission is likely to appease voters, particularly perhaps Labor-leaning voters who were worried about corruption on Victorian government building sites?
7: Calling for a Royal Commission and showing decisive action is something the public will take notice of, and it has to be, it's a different direction to where it was going, and I think it'll be seen as positive, but the polling will show that in time.
6: Do you see gender as being an issue in Jacinta Allen losing her position as Premier?
7: This is a really interesting question because we often talk about, and I studied the glass cliff. The glass cliff is the phenomenon where things are looking pretty sour, and so at the last minute power is handed over to a woman when they've been denied power up until that point.

0: And of course, this often happens in corporate leadership. It also happens in politics. The circumstances are usually so dire that the woman is destined to fail. I don't think that was the case with Jacinta Allen. She was handed over the leadership, but it was still in a fairly healthy position when Daniel Andrews resigned. If we remember, he was at the top of his game. Now, you could argue it was downhill from there, but she did have an opportunity to use, as it turned out, to be able to differentiate from Daniel Andrews and really make it her own.
1: Was that a key to her downfall, do you think? She failed to do that?
0: I think she had a continuity agenda with what Daniel Andrews had implemented, with one or two exceptions, such as the age of culpability for junior offenders. But by and large, she was continuing the agenda of Daniel Andrews. And given the post-COVID hangover that kicked in, I think that was to her detriment.
1: Her popularity rating, according to the polls in recent weeks, has just been abysmal. Why do you think she was so unpopular with voters?
0: I think she carried the baggage of three terms of Labor. It's really uncommon for a party, especially a state parliamentary party, to enter into a fourth term. And with the time that Labor had been in power, we'd seen the rise of One Nation, the allegations of big bill corruption, firebombings of tobacco shops that were hitting the front pages of newspapers in the headlines, teachers on strike, and of course, the Commonwealth Games being cancelled. And the timing of this is really interesting at the time when Australia is leading the medal tally with 59 medals and 26 gold. It's when Premier Allen has fallen on her proverbial sword. And she was the minister who oversaw the cancelling of the Games from Victoria.
1: So the new Premier, Ben Carroll, says Victoria is on track for Australia's first Liberal One Nation government. How do you see the state election in November shaping up?
0: I think a week is a long time in politics, and 4 months is even longer. If we recall the federal election in 2025 in January, the polls were tipping it would be a Peter Dutton government. In fact, the opposite had happened. Anthony Albanese was returned on a record landslide. I think it would be a very brave person who was trying to predict what the outcome would be at the state election in November, particularly given that it's a three-horse race at the moment, which makes preference flows very hard to predict.
1: So a three-horse race in Victoria between Labor, the Liberal National Coalition and One Nation. That was Professor Andrea Carson from the University of Melbourne. The Reserve Bank Governor, Michelle Bullock, says she's prepared to act to bring down inflation, and that means more interest rate hikes are on the bank's agenda. Speaking today in Sydney, she sounded the alarm on Australia's weak productivity growth and warned Australians won't see an improvement in our standard of living until the economy grows. Rachel Mealy has more.
2: The Reserve Bank Governor is upfront about how the board intends to use its interest rate lever.
3: The board is prepared to act as required to achieve its mandate, including by increasing the cash rate further if needed.
2: When she refers to the bank's mandate, she means bringing inflation down to its target of between 2 and 3%, while simultaneously keeping unemployment low. Last month, the RBA held interest rates steady after three hikes in a row at the beginning of the year. Michelle Bullock says there's lots to discuss when the Reserve Bank Board meets in a few weeks' time.
3: Now, higher inflation isn't just a statistic. It strains household budgets, it complicates business planning, and it weighs on confidence. And many Australians are again feeling this pressure. We recently published survey evidence showing that inflation is the single most pressing economic concern for Australians. And the Monetary Policy Board is acutely aware of the impact of this high inflation.
2: She's warned that Australians won't see a difference in their standard of living until the economy becomes more productive.
3: But with continued weak productivity growth, the economy simply can't grow strongly without putting pressure on inflation. And this is a fundamental challenge for the Australian economy over the next few years.
2: She says even though the world has become more shock-prone in recent years, the Australian economy has shown during the recent oil price spike that it's more resilient than it was, and overall we're less reliant on oil.
3: This means a given increase in oil prices has a less direct and less pervasive effect on inflation today than it would have had in the 1970s.

0: Speaking of oil price hikes, petrol prices have soared in the past week. The average price of a litre of unleaded petrol has jumped by nearly 10 cents. That comes as the government's given the strongest indication yet that the cut to the fuel excise will end this weekend. The federal government halved the excise for 3 months to give motorists some relief from costs as a result of the war in the Middle East. Speaking in Karratha, the Prime Minister seemed to indicate the relief wouldn't be extended.
1: Well, we made that announcement some time ago that it would go step down from the 32 cents down to 16 if you combine the Commonwealth and state relief which is there.
0: Deanna Messina is the Deputy Chief Economist at AMP. She says the RBA Governor's speech was focused on how inflation can be addressed.
2: The key takeaways for me was that broadly the economy is progressing more or less in line with the RBA's expectations. They've seen the slowing in demand across the economy that they had been anticipating, given that we've had 3 consecutive rate hikes early this year and we've had an increase to oil prices, which is generally seen to be a drag on growth. The decline in home prices has been a bit higher than they had been expecting after the tax changes in the budget. And overall, inflation was still too high, but I think the RBA is waiting for more evidence to see whether inflation's actually going to pick up from here or whether it's going to moderate.
0: The June quarter inflation data is due out tomorrow. She says the RBA's preferred indicator of inflation, known as the trimmed mean, will be key.
2: Sort of the speech came at a bit of a funny time because it's a day before the inflation data, which is really sort of key for the Reserve Bank's meeting. The inflation figures that we get this month are the quarterly ones, so they are sort of the ones that the Reserve Bank is really putting more emphasis on because we have that history of the trim mean. We understand how the seasonal factors impact the trim mean. The monthly data is still subject to a little bit of volatility, so the quarterly data is really important.
3: Deanna Messina is the Deputy Chief Economist at AMP. Rachel Mealy with that report. This is PM. I'm Samantha Donovan. You can hear all our programs live or later on ABC Listen. Ahead, will facial recognition technology be a turn-off for footy fans? The Australian company Origin Energy has today revealed it believes 900,000 current and former customers have had their information stolen in a data breach. The company acknowledged the breach publicly for the first time last week, but it's now emerged it was aware of a threat earlier this month and dismissed it. Origin Energy is urging its customers to be on the alert for any suspicious activity in their accounts. Isabel Massali has this report.
4: Another day, another apology from the Origin CEO. This time, Frank Calabria took to YouTube to address the customers caught up in a data breach. He now believes there's 900,000 of them.
5: We understand that this incident is concerning. We are sorry. I am sorry. We don't take for granted the trust our customers place in Origin.
6: It's not good enough anymore.
4: Sydney woman Teresa Clark has been an Origin Energy customer for about a year. She's among the customers being contacted by the company and told their data's been compromised.
6: Including the last four digits of my credit card. Yeah, that's the bit I'm concerned about.
4: Has this happened to you before?
6: Yeah, I was part of the Optus breach and my husband and I both had to change our Medicare cards. This sort of thing, here I go again.
4: News of the data breach emerged last week when an alleged hacker approached news outlets with samples of what they claim to be customer records. But Origin says since early July, it's been reviewing a potential security threat. At the time, it wasn't thought to be credible. In an interview with Kirsten Aiken from The Business, CEO Frank Calabria was asked about the timeline.
7: I want to just be very clear about this. The first time we had information access, customer information accessed, we found out was on the 22nd of July. Yes, we have identified that there was a potential threat that had been investigating since early July, and we assess a lot of threats. There are threats coming in from a lot of parties at that stage.

0: and we assess all of them very seriously.
1: And when asked how the breach took place, he said he can't go into those details due to the criminal investigation. Dr. Fariha Tasman-Jagadar is a cybersecurity lecturer at Deakin University. She describes the extent of the breach as huge and is concerned about the type of information accessed.
2: Really very sophisticated information, and this has been hacked, so therefore they need to be very vigilant, and they need to think about, like, what are the information they are getting? Is there an email that any kind of phishing email maybe there? Any kind of SMS.
1: The compromised information includes dates of birth, names, addresses, contact information, and the last few digits of credit cards and bank accounts. Dr. Jagadar is questioning why the details of former customers were kept by Origin.
2: They need to be actually removed from the system, because there's no need to keep those records.
1: Origin has been providing advice to customers to help protect them. That includes being cautious about unexpected contact from anyone referring to an Origin account, and where possible, using two-step authentication for personal email and other online accounts. And it's set up a dedicated helpline. Dr. Jagadar would like to see more targeted support for the most vulnerable, like elderly customers and those who don't speak English as their first language.
2: They need to think about those differently, and they need to treat them differently.
3: How likely is it, do you think, that this information has now been put elsewhere, like on the dark web?
2: Oh, well, normally what is the reason that of this kind of data hacks, right? So, I mean, this is the cyber attacker's main motivation, that they will get the data and then they will place it in the dark web. So it's very likely.
1: Origin CEO Frank Calabria says its reviews to date show that information is currently not on the dark web, but the situation is being monitored.
4: Isabel Massali. Facial recognition technology looks set to play a bigger role at Australian Football League stadiums by removing the need for spectators to show their tickets. The development isn't motivated by security concerns, more by the aim of getting spectators through the gates quickly. In Victoria, the Geelong Footy Club is already offering that option to its members. And the American company providing the technology says it's in talks with other interested AFL clubs. Deanna Damianovich prepared this report.
5: There were a few footy fans around this afternoon in central Sydney, and they're divided when it comes to using their faces to get into games.
6: It's who's going to use it. That's the thing with me with facial recognition.
7: How would you feel if the next football match that you attend at a stadium, as part of your ticket entry, they're going to scan the biometrics of your face, and that's a private company doing that?
6: Oh, no, not a private company. Because private companies, they're not beholden to anyone. They like to bend the rules and as far as they can.
8: I understand it has its place in society, you know, to protect people from potential threats, but I think it's also open to misuse and abuse.
5: After conquering American college football and the NFL, US company Wicket has its sights set on Australia and is already providing facial recognition technology at Cardinia Park, the home ground of the Geelong Cats, although fans can use regular tickets if that's their preference. The Wicket CEO, Jeff Beam, says the technology can make the queues move much faster.
9: And they've done extensive studies to show that on average, using our technology is about four times faster than traditional barcode scanning or other mechanisms of using ticketing to get into a venue.
5: Wicket says its technology is being explored by other AFL clubs. But how does it make money? Dr. Sulette Dreyfus is a technology academic at the University of Melbourne. She says there are multiple streams.
10: Wicket would likely generate income from some mix of licensing the software to the venue, possibly a share of extra concession revenue that comes from faster queues, and fan analytics. So that's the data on attendance and spending patterns that might be sold back to the club.
5: But according to Dr. Dreyfus, the money is all in the face.
10: They're generating income and the club is generating income. And your face as the fan who's attending is the raw material for both.
5: Wicket has been operational in the US for a while with their software used around the country. Under Australian privacy law, organisations cannot collect this biometric data without explicit, informed and voluntary consent, and hidden scanning is not allowed. In the case of the AFL, Wickett says it won't own the facial data, but it will be in the hands of the Geelong Football Club, which is yet to disclose publicly how it will guard the data or what its privacy policy is. Dr. Solette Dreyfus says there are other examples where the system has subtly changed over time.
10: Initially, the organisation says, oh, it's voluntary. You can either go in via the normal ticket route or you can go in via the specialist ticket route. And we're going to, after a year or two, reduce the number of entry points into the traditional ticket route. And so the lines will become even longer, which then puts the pressure on people to sign up to this system.
5: Dr. Dreyfus says it's important to recognise the motivation behind the move.
10: When you adopt a new technology, you always have to ask, why are we actually doing this? What is the problem they're trying to solve? Is it longer queues at certain times? Because oftentimes longer queues can actually be solved by lower cost, lower tech solutions. It doesn't look to me like there's been much transparency about other solutions that have been explored, which tends to imply that the objective here is not just solving longer queues, it's actually finding ways to monetize their fans.
4: Dr. Solette Dreyfus from the University of Melbourne. That report from Diana Damjanovic and Shannon Pierce. Thanks for being with me for PM this evening. I'm Samantha Donovan. The podcast of the full program is available on ABC Listen. And that's where you'll find ABC News Daily with Sam Hawley each weekday morning too. Today, Adele Ferguson on her exclusive Four Corners investigation into food labelling. PM will be back at the same time tomorrow. Good night.

0: ABC News. Good evening, I'm Michael Bausch. The nation's top central banker says mortgage holders should prepare for more interest rate hikes as inflation refuses to die down. Reserve Bank boss Michelle Bullock has today delivered her annual policy speech at a function in Sydney. She says persistent supply shocks are keeping local consumer prices unsustainably high. The RBA's next policy meeting is in a fortnight. Origin Energy has now revealed the full scale of the breach that compromised its database last week. It believes nearly a million customers were affected, as Joshua McIntosh reports.
1: The energy retailer says it's completed the initial phase of a rapid forensic review into the incident. It says approximately 900,000 current and former account holders had their private details accessed in the cyber attack. The hackers stole information including customer names, birth dates, phone numbers, and even the last few digits of some credit cards and bank accounts. Origin says internal technical teams had been tracking a suspicious digital threat since early July, before confirming the system breach. Origin currently has about 5 million account holders. The company issued a public apology last Thursday and says it's been keeping the ASX up to date.
0: Queensland CFMEU inquiry has heard union organisers threaten to turn a major Gold Coast infrastructure project into Cross River Rail 2.0. Kira Jones explains.
2: Timothy Ellis from JF Hull Holdings, a major contractor involved in the multi-billion dollar Coomera Connector, has given evidence. The inquiry heard former CFMEU organiser Luke Gibson repeatedly turned up unannounced at worksite offices, forcing the company to introduce extreme safety measures. Mr. Ellis described his behaviour as aggressive and unprofessional. He told the hearing Mr. Gibson often warned the Gold Coast project would become Cross River Rail 2.0, which faced years of industrial turmoil.
3: It took it to mean we'd have ongoing disruptions for the rest of the project. We were a target.
2: Mr. Gibson resigned from the CFMEU in late 2024.
0: The Royal Commission on Anti-Semitism has been told many Jewish patients in Sydney requested their religion be scrubbed from hospital admission records due to safety concerns. Here's Gavin Coote.
4: Rabbi Mendel Castell, who's a chaplain at several Sydney hospitals, has told the commission there was a real fear in the Jewish community after video emerged of two former Bankstown hospital nurses allegedly making threats last year. He says some Jewish people were afraid to seek healthcare, including in the city's east.
5: St Vincent's, for instance, was taking calls from patients all

0: through the hospital saying, please take my religion off my record.
1: Both nurses have pleaded not guilty to using a carriage service to menace and harass, while one nurse has denied a further charge of threatening violence to a group.
2: Overseas, a major earthquake's been recorded in southwest Japan. It had a magnitude of 7.1 and struck in the Kumamoto Prefecture. There's no early word on the extent of damage. A tsunami warning for waves of around 1 metre has been issued. Well, Victoria has a new premier just months out from a state election. The change at the helm followed a fiery caucus meeting, as Georgia Lenton-Williams reports.
3: Jacinta Allen resigned this morning after sustained pressure over corruption in the construction sector and slumping poll numbers. Her deputy, Ben Carroll, has been unanimously endorsed as the new premier, with Gabrielle Williams as the new deputy. It means a lengthy ballot of Labor members has been averted at the last moment. For a while, it was chaos inside the caucus meeting room, with yelling heard and people contesting the premier and deputy positions. But Government Minister Lily D'Ambrosio says the party is working together.
4: We are here united behind Ben Carroll and, of course, his deputy, Gabrielle Williams.
3: Victorian voters will head to the polls in November.
2: To the weather for Queensland, scattered showers tomorrow north of Longreach and about the east coast, fine conditions elsewhere. Some morning frost inland in southern and central districts, possible early fog in eastern regions south of about Eyre. Brisbane 12 to 24 degrees, the Gold Coast 11 to 24, the Sunshine Coast 11 to 23, and at Ipswich a low of 7 with a top tomorrow of 25. Mostly fine about the southeast on Thursday, a few showers for Friday and Saturday. On Moreton Bay, variable winds about 10 knots, seas below half a metre. 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
5: I don't think she does a lot for Bendigo, honestly. Like, there's no real incentives for small businesses.
6: She needs to get out of the road so that we can let a more reasonable leader take the Labor Party into the next election.
7: On the streets of Bendigo, there's a mix of reactions to the local member Jacinta Allen stepping down as Victorian Premier, and how a small town baby boom in a community without childcare or even a playground is speaking up.
8: We want to make sure that the experience of our kids is equal to kids who live in larger towns. It's not a luxury.
7: My name's Alex Barwick. You're listening to Australia Wide, coming to you from Urunda Country in Mbantua, Alice Springs. We start the program in the regional city of Bendigo in Victoria, where locals have watched on as their long-term local member, Jacinta Allen, stepped down as Premier and as the leader of the Labor Party in Victoria. It comes at a crucial time as the state heads towards an election later this year. Her deputy, Ben Carroll, has since been elected as Victoria's 50th Premier, and he hit the ground running, announcing a Royal Commission into the construction industry.
9: I am not Daniel Andrews. I am not Jacinta Allen. I will do things differently because different times require a new approach.
7: After mounting pressure, Jacinta Allen held a press conference to announce that she was stepping down. And in that speech, she said she was particularly proud of what she'd done for the regions.
10: But if you asked me what sets Victoria apart, it's our regional cities. And I am so proud to call one of them home. Only Labor governments invests in our regions and our regional people. We've delivered regional rail, regional hospitals, regional schools, new industries, new trains. Labor governments have built up the regions. And today, it means that my kids have the opportunity in their community that I didn't have when I grew up in Bendigo. That's what I'm proud of.
7: Jacinta Allen talked about her personal journey through politics, her achievements in power, particularly around women's health, and circled back again to her constituents in Bendigo.
10: There are so many more people I want to thank from my earlier days, but I'm sure you will allow me to say that that's a speech I want to give in my hometown of Bendigo.
7: So what's the response on the ground in her electorate of Bendigo East? Reporter Anna McGuinness is in Bendigo. Anna, how have locals responded to what's happened to Jacinta Allen?
11: Yeah, I've been out for most of this morning in Bendigo and can safely say the overwhelming message was people are ready for change. The main issues this morning people spoke about were the state's debt, the allegations of corruption infiltrating big build projects, and even the conditions of roads in regional Victoria. There were two or three people in support of her. One woman said she even felt sorry for her and thought she'd done the best she could. But there was also fist pumps and thumbs up in reaction to her resignation from those who didn't want to talk on camera. Here's what some Bendigo locals had to say before and after that moment where she resigned.
5: I don't think she does a lot for Bendigo, honestly. Like, there's no real incentives for small businesses in town. Like, doesn't she want to get rid of all the local businesses and family-owned businesses and get the big Melbourne ones down here? And yeah, so, I don't know, she doesn't really do much for Bendigo.
11: And she's obviously been the member for nearly 20 years. Do you think she's represented Bendigo well?
5: She probably did in the start, but I think it's time for someone new.
12: I've been here less than 2 years. I don't think she does represent this area.
11: Would you vote for her at this election?
12: No.
6: I think it's the best thing that could have happened for Victoria. I've grown quite tired of hearing Jacinta saying that she listens to Victorians, but it's quite evident that she doesn't listen to her fellow Labor politicians. And she needs to get out of the road so that we can let a more reasonable leader take the Labor Party into the next election.
11: What's the main issue for you being with Jacinta Allen's leadership?
6: The level of debt that her leadership has led Victoria into. Her commitment to building the Southern Rail Loop just infuriates me. And yet, teachers suffer, hospitals suffer. You know, there are problems everywhere. And Jacinta just didn't seem to recognise it. She may have represented Bendigo well, but she had a dual function. She was the Premier, and she had to represent Victoria as well, and that she has not done well at all.
7: Anna, she's been the local member there for a really long time, hasn't she?
11: Yeah, Jacinta Allens has held the Bendigo East seat for 27 years, which is quite a stint. She was elected in 1999, and at 25 years old, she became Victoria's youngest ever female MP. Her electorate is a bit interesting. It's in Bendigo, which is a major regional city of Victoria, but it's split in half. So Bendigo East takes in a portion of the city of Bendigo, but it also includes a lot of rural farming areas outside it.
7: What are some of the key local issues that you've seen her focus on over the years?
11: I think one that comes to mind is making sure that regional areas received investment from, I guess, regional people might have a sense that politicians can be city-centric. The focus has been on investing in things like Bendigo Hospital, which has seen a lot of upgrades over the years since she's been the local member. Things like education and health have really been at the forefront of her political career.
7: But it sounds like no love lost, and that plenty of locals are more than happy to see her lose the leadership.
11: Yeah, so it has been a safe seat, but we've certainly seen her popularity erode since she's been Premier. In the past year or two, there's been the really controversial emergency services and volunteers levy introduced, which has put a lot of farmers and CFA volunteers offside. Potholes on the roads, we've been hearing about this for a long time, the condition of roads and people saying that they see all this investment in infrastructure in Melbourne and that that's not replicated in their hometowns in regional areas.
7: Well, maybe this will mean she's able to focus more on her electorate not being the leader.
11: Yeah, so already before today's events, she was facing a really strong challenge from the Nationals. They've got a local candidate, a publican, Andrew Lethlean. Jacinta Allen holds the seat by an almost 11% margin, but last year, Andrew Lethlean and the Nationals achieved a huge swing against Labor and actually nearly took the federal seat. And driving around Bendigo East at the moment, you can't miss the Nationals placards with Andrew Lethlean's face on them, nearly 4 months from the state election. So the question will be, does she stay and fight to hold the seat or move aside for someone new here in Bendigo East?
7: Anna, thanks so much.
11: Thanks, Alex.
7: Reporter Anna McGuinness in Bendigo there.
13: ABC Australia-wide.
7: We head to northern Western Australia now. The oil crisis brought on by ongoing conflict in the Middle East has raised serious questions about Australia's fuel security and whether we should be refining more of our own fuel onshore, despite the steady closure of refineries in recent decades. There are currently only two operational refineries in Australia, one in Geelong, which caught fire earlier this year, and the other in Brisbane. The majority of our fuel is imported. So, could Australia build its first new oil refinery in decades? The federal government is investigating the construction of a large-scale facility in Western Australia as part of its energy security plans. The Prime Minister and the WA Premier Roger Cook have been in Karratha to announce that they'll conduct a jointly funded $4 million study to investigate the possibility of a refinery built by Perdaman, a multinational organisation known for its fertiliser production operations. Karratha reporter Alistair Bates was at the announcement. Alistair, what exactly did the PM say?
14: Well, Alex, the Prime Minister took the opportunity during his visit to Karratha to outline his plans for that possible construction of what would be Australia's third oil refinery and the first built on home soil in decades, so right here in WA. So that $4 million pre-feasibility study, which will be jointly funded with the WA state government, is set to be undertaken by fertiliser giant Perdaman. They've been tapped on the shoulder to lay the groundwork for this large-scale project, which is the first of its kind since the 1960s. Now, the Prime Minister says they're the right people for the job, and that was reinforced by the setting of his press conference, which was held within Perdaman's Project Ceres construction site on the Burrup Peninsula, not far from where I am now. That project, which will be Australia's largest urea plant when it's operational, is addressing another shortage caused by security concerns and the ongoing war in the Middle East being fertiliser. And given the experience of Perdaman's chairperson, Vikas Ramble, who's constructed oil refineries overseas, the PM is backing the company to deliver an economically viable project where others have fallen short. And this all comes off the back of a long-running campaign by WA Premier Roger Cook, who is present for the announcement. He's been lobbying Canberra for an oil refinery to be built in WA to help secure its fuel supply, which is particularly important to WA's heavy industry and mining sectors. So it's really his government alongside Perdaman that will lead this study. WA's last refinery was closed at Kwinana by BP back in 2021, which both the state and federal governments say has left the state vulnerable.
7: At this stage, are we hearing about likely locations for where this new oil refinery would be built?
14: There was some dissonance today around the staging of this announcement and where indeed this refinery will be located. Despite being on the Burrup Peninsula outside Dampier and Karratha, the PM wouldn't confirm that area, which is the only place in WA that Perdaman currently holds industrial assets, was even on the shortlist for the refinery. That isn't to say it's not being considered. The Pilbara is home to many large-scale industrial projects and comes readily equipped for a project of that scale, as well as petroleum resources off the coast. But the ABC understands that higher on the list as possible locations for the refinery are strategic industrial areas further south, namely near Geraldton, Perth, Bunbury and Collie. So, Alex, this is very much early days as Perdaman and the state government try to muster up the hard evidence needed around the economics and environmental and social factors that feed into a project like this.
7: Was there any sense at this stage how much it would cost to build something like this and who would provide the funding for that?
14: Well, Alex, I put that to the Prime Minister today and he expressed a willingness for the federal government to support the project financially. He also emphasised that it would need to be a commercial opportunity. In that argument, he emphasised Perdaman's delivery of its Project Ceres urea project, which I outlined a little earlier. That received $475 million in government loans for the project itself and supporting infrastructure. The PM told the press pack today that this was a sound investment and the urea project will generate billions going forward and support the economy through employment and the use of fertiliser in the agricultural sector. So he said those loans have produced a healthy return, and it's through that lens that he's viewing this proposed refinery, which analysts say could cost around the $15 billion mark for a reasonably sized refinery. So while the details are still being worked out, it's clear the Commonwealth is prepared to financially support the project from the get-go.
15: Presumably, motorists and those in the trucking industry will be wondering, will they benefit? What fuels would be produced at this facility and where would they go?
14: So the idea is that this type of oil refinery would process crude oil. So that means it's to be refined into products like gasoline and diesel, which have been some of the main fuels impacted by those oil disruptions out of the Middle East. So whether that's refueling.

0: the heavy-duty 24-ton mining vehicles we have up here in the Pilbara, or the typical trip to the Bowser for your everyday person. That's the type of fuel we're talking about here.
1: This doesn't solve the problem, though, of where to source the oil from. Did the Prime Minister say where the oil would come from for this new refinery to process?
0: Those questions remain very much unanswered, as there isn't a clear source for oil that either the federal government or state were able to point to as feeding this refinery. That said, Woodside's proposed expansion into the Browse Basin off the Kimberley coast was mentioned by name by Perdaman's chairperson at today's press as a possible source of crude oil. So Woodside is a long-term commercial partner of Perdaman, and that gas giant is seeking state and federal approvals to tap what is Australia's largest undeveloped gas reserve off the Kimberley, and they've previously said that there are ready stores of oil that could also be extracted. When I asked the PM, though, if this announcement placed greater pressure on that Browse approval, which is still going through environmental independent assessments, he flatly denied it. He responded with one word, and that was no. He also expanded and said processes are processes and that this bore no weight on the project's assessments. And also, if the refinery were to be located far from the Pilbara, it may be a long way away and therefore too costly. So there's still a lot to be explained about where this oil will actually be sourced.
1: And Alastair, what sort of a time frame have we got on all of this?
0: Well, this is a pre-feasibility study, Alex, so there could still be quite some time before there's enough information to proceed with those formal approvals and permissions, let alone commencing construction. There was no specific timeline given for this particular study, so when something like this might, be operational very much remains to be seen.
1: Thanks, Alastair.
0: Thank you.
1: Karratha reporter Alastair Bates there. We stay on fuel now. Anthony Albanese has signalled that the federal government won't be extending the fuel excise cut beyond the end of this week. The federal government halved the excise for 3 months to help motorists and trucking companies with soaring costs as a result of the war in the Middle East. Support was extended through July, but at a smaller discount of about 16 cents per litre, and it's due to end this weekend. Penny Wong says the government is unlikely to provide any further relief.
2: Currently, the plan is for the fuel excise to step down. As you know, it's come down, it's halved, and the intention is for that to discontinue as of this weekend.
1: Sharon Middleton runs trucking business White Line Transport. Sharon, thanks for speaking to Australia Wide.
3: Thanks for having me, Alex.
1: Now, the government has confirmed it won't be continuing the fuel excise relief beyond August 2nd. What will that mean for your operations?
3: It's just diabolical. It's just really, really difficult. Like, I have my trucks do 3,500 litres they use per trip each week. And so when it rises to the extent that it does, it quickly adds a couple of $1,000 per truck per run every week. So suddenly go, over $70,000 more in diesel than I was the day before.
1: Do you bear all of that cost, or does that some of that then flow on to customers?
3: Well, what you've got to do when it comes up so rapidly, you've got to go through the whole negotiation phase, because your customers, their customers and the end user, it's a dominoes effect. Everybody is impacted. And so all the way down the chain, you have to work with all your customers and your suppliers and, try and make the best of what is a really challenging situation for everybody. And none of us in day-to-day business have the ability to control what's going on overseas, yet we're very much impacted by it. And it's not like it's a luxury commodity that we can do away with. Without fuel, we're buggered.
1: I know you can't forecast exactly, but can you anticipate what products consumers should probably prepare for a bit of a price rise on?
3: Well, trucks deliver everything in this country, to all the supermarkets, to building sites, our hobbies, everything that we do in life. So, end consumers can expect that as this domino effect that I just spoke about goes through the chain, it will ultimately impact on mum and dads. And, they've just been sold the wage increase they all got on the 1st of July. Well, guess where that money's going to go? It's going to go into fuel, and the businesses that are having to pay more in wages, more in payroll tax, more in workers' comp levies, all of this sort of thing that's based on wages, we're just paying good

0: money for bad, and just for people to be able to afford to drive their cars to and from their jobs.
1: Have you seen a bit of a change? Has the cost of fuel improved over recent weeks?
0: When the government initially dropped the excise price, obviously it did help, but we've noticed over the last 2 to 3 weeks, as the halving process occurred, it was starting to slowly rise. But from where I went to work, went home from work on Friday to where I came into work on Monday, totally different thing altogether. Had gone up 7% virtually overnight.
1: Because fuel prices have come down a little bit from those record highs, do you think many motorists might have been lulled into a false sense of security that the worst is behind us?
0: Probably there for a couple of weeks, but the false sense of security, you only just got to drive around and look at all the billboards at the moment, and they're back at those dizzy heights they were when, we were in the thick of this problem. So reality, is definitely coming crashing down, and we're certainly seeing it with our invoicing, obviously, for our diesel. So yeah, we're not under any illusions that that things have got better. We're actually, really concerned that we're where we're at now. Let alone wait till the end of the month when the additional excise is added. It's pretty scary.
1: Are you surprised to hear this, that there won't be an extension beyond the end of the week?
0: The government have to look at the crisis that's at hand, and everyday Australians, we're not able to have impact on what's happening around the world. I think the government need to look at the very reason they implemented the relief in the first place is because Australians were doing it so tough. We're all going to be doing it tough again, and we're all starting to do it tough again. So, the assistance needs to continue.
1: Sharon, thanks so much for joining Australia Wide.
0: Thanks very much, and just hang in there, everybody.
1: Sharon Middleton there, she runs a trucking business, Whiteline Transport, just responding to that news through today that the federal government won't be extending the fuel excise cut beyond the end of this week. And finally, on Australia Wide, we head to the town of Glenmorgan in regional Queensland. A recent baby boom in the small town has created a vibrant community of young families, but they have no access to childcare and don't even have a playground for their kids. Parents are now being forced to make hard choices if they want to stay. Bella Munro has the story.
2: This small patch of grass in a town of 120 people is the most lively place around. As toddlers race a mini wheelie bin between a row of picnic tables, a group of mums chat over coffee.
3: Glenmorgan doesn't look like much on a map, and I think too, people driving through, it's probably just a little town that people think that there's not much going on, but there's heaps going on. There's so many children in this community.
2: 4.5 hours west of Brisbane, you'll find Glenmorgan. It's known as the end of the line. It was given its nickname after the railway that was planned to connect Dalby to Surat stopped mid-construction during the Great Depression. Now, even years after trains stopped running, its nickname has stuck. But families don't want that to mean progress stops here. And with no playground in town, kids have to make their own fun. The surrounding community is experiencing somewhat of a baby boom. Emily McPhee is one of many young mothers who lives on a nearby cattle property. Miss McPhee has done a headcount of young Glenmorgan residents and says there's around 60 children under 12 from surrounding properties, and most are younger than 5. She stepped away from her job as a teacher and assistant principal to care for her young daughters.
3: We used to have this amazing family daycare in Glenmorgan. We had this amazing educator, and she moved away. It meant more than just our kids being able to come in and socialise and have an amazing early childhood experience. It meant that particularly mothers could maybe go back to work.
4: It's probably a pretty rare community where educated mothers can't actually go to work because we don't have the ability or the facilities to support that.
2: For local mum and teacher Arabella Cree, seeing highly skilled women forced out of work feels like a step backward.
5: Unfortunately, it is predominantly mums that do put their career on hold when they do, have a child and stay at home if there is no early childhood.
2: Australian Childcare Alliance Queensland President Magella Fitzsimmons says Childcare staffing issues in regional areas has a flow-on effect across the community.
5: If you don't have early childhood, you can't have the teachers go to school, you can't have the doctor work, you can't have the nurse work, you can't have the greengrocer working. When one person can't go back to work because there's no early childhood option in that rural and remote community, that means that that little town suffers, but the society still needs to continue. We can't do that if we don't have early childhood places for children.
2: For these mums, it starts with a playground. Glenmorgan doesn't have one, so they want to build one.
6: I want to go on a zip line.
2: Miss McPhee said for young families growing up on remote properties, having a safe place in town was even more important.
3: It's so isolating and lonely at times to be a mum. I think everyone would probably agree. It is just that extra layer when you are actually geographically isolated too, and there is no one around you and no services to access.
2: Western Downs Mayor Andrew Smith said council welcomes community wellbeing initiatives and is working to provide advice for the locally led playground project.
3: There's absolutely enough kids here to keep a playground very full and very busy. We want to make sure that the experience of our kids is equal to kids who live in larger towns. It's not a luxury to have a playground. We are not asking for anything that is exceptional. We really are just after a really simple, basic playground where our kids can come together, play safely.
2: The families are applying for grants to build a $200,000 playground next to the town cafe, with hopes to launch a community playgroup once it opens.
3: We've got the ball rolling, but we're so interested to hear from anyone else who would, you know, believe in our little story and think too that our kids deserve a playground. I hope for my daughters, my girls, one day, if they choose to live in a rural area and they also choose to have a career, that it is a different experience. Hopefully we can make enough noise about it.
1: That was Queensland mum Emily McPhee ending that report from Bella Munro. And that's Australia Wide for today. My name's Alex Barwick. Thanks to the program's producer, Alex Hyman, and thanks for listening.

0: ABC News. Good evening, I'm Michael Bausch. A major earthquake has rocked southwestern Japan, triggering coastal evacuation orders amid fears of incoming tidal surges. Is North Asia correspondent Natalie Whiting.
1: Japan's meteorological agency says an earthquake with a preliminary magnitude of 7.1 has struck in the Kumamoto Prefecture on Kyushu Island. Three smaller quakes have been recorded in the region in the aftermath. Kyushu Electric Power says there have been no reports of irregularities at its Sendai and Genkai nuclear power stations. A warning for tsunami waves of up to 1 metre have been issued. People in the region are being advised to move away from coastal areas in the region until the advisory is lifted. Natalie Whiting, ABC News, Tokyo.
0: The Reserve Bank boss says consumer spending is proving surprisingly resilient despite the severe global oil shock chewing through household budgets. She's delivered her annual monetary policy speech in Sydney, as Adelaide Miller reports.
2: RBA Governor Michelle Bullock says so far there is limited evidence to suggest the spike in oil prices has impacted household spending. That's partly because of measures like a reduction in the fuel excise that have been brought in to support cheaper fuel. Overall, she acknowledges consumer sentiment remains weak.
3: But while households remain cautious, spending has been more resilient than sentiment alone might suggest. And household savings rates also appear to be relatively stable.
2: The RBA will meet again in a fortnight to determine the direction of interest rates.
0: The Queensland opposition is worried that a top health bureaucrat could be punished for being critical of the state government's hospital funding. Here's state political reporter Laura Lavelle.
4: In a virtual forum earlier this month, Dr. Peter Gillies described parts of the state government's budget as grim and demoralising. He walked back his comments today during budget estimates, but opposition leader Stephen Miles says he fears Dr. Gillies will be punished for his comments. During estimates, Health Minister Tim Nicholls said there was no suggestion of any such thing, and the notion was offensive to the extreme.
0: The man touted as one of Australia's most notorious tobacco kingpins has been jailed in Iraq. Olivia Jenkins reports.
5: Kazem Hamad, the mastermind behind Victoria's fiery tobacco wars, will spend the rest of his life in prison after he was sentenced by Iraqi authorities for drug trafficking. Hamad was arrested back in January in the Middle East. Iraqi authorities have described Hamad as one of their most wanted men for importing large amounts of drugs, including heroin, into Iraq and Australia. He's been linked to hundreds of firebombings and extortions, as well as kidnappings in Victoria in recent years. His arrest comes after

0: several of his alleged foot soldiers were arrested by police in Victoria recently.
1: Origin Energy says it now has a clear understanding of the scale and scope of last week's data breach. The power retailer says it now believes hackers accessed the personal details of almost a million current and former customers. It says internal technical teams had been tracking a suspicious digital threat since early July before confirming the system compromise. Well, beloved English entertainer Bill Oddie is being remembered for his contribution to comedy and nature after his death aged 85. He was best known as one third of the iconic Goodies, as Ned Hammond reports.
2: Goodies, goody, goody, yum, yum.
3: Bill Oddie cut his comedy teeth at Cambridge University and wrote for several satirical programs before teaming up with fellow Goodies Graham Garden and the late Tim Brooke Taylor. The hit BBC show ran during the 1970s, with the well-meaning but anarchic trio promising to do anything, anywhere, anytime. They churned out classic episodes involving giant kittens, pirate radio stations, and the dark Lancastrian martial art of Ecky Thump. Away from the screen, Bill Oddie struggled with his mental health, but found solace in birdwatching. He became just as famous as an ornithologist as he was for his primate pop song.
1: And now a walk in the Black Forest. Maybe after the weather. Scattered showers tomorrow north of Longreach and about the east coast. Fine elsewhere. Some morning frost inland in southern and central regions. Possible early fog for eastern districts south of Eyre. Brisbane 12 to 24. Mainly fine in the southeast on Thursday. A few showers for Friday and Saturday. On Moreton Bay, variable winds about 10 knots. Seas below half a metre. 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
6: Good evening, Queensland. My name's Zach Mander, filling in for Kelly Higgins-Devine tonight, and it's a pleasure to have your company. Our smart casual quiz is kicking off in just a second. Get this number, write it down, put it in your phone, have it at the ready. We want you to call it to play 1-300-222-612 to play our smart casual quiz. We'll get your first question on in just a second. Right now, though, let's get our temperatures around this wonderful state of Queensland. It's a warm 22 in Charters Towers, Cairns 19, Cookdown 20, Townsville 21, Mackay 19, Gladstone 18, Rockhampton 20, Emerald 17, Longreach 21, Mount Isa 18, Birdsville 17, Charleville a chilly 13, Roma 14, Toowoomba also 13, Bundaberg 15, Brisbane 16, the Gold Coast 18, and the Sunshine Coast 15. We also have Banger or Clanger. This is where I give you a song, and you tell me basically what you think about it. Whether it's a banger, that means good, or a clanger, we will never play it on Evenings ever again. Last night it was this one.
7: Then fashion through the interference beams, it doesn't choose.
6: Brian Ferry's In Your Mind. And you voted it was a resounding banger. Tonight, it's something a little more recent. It's by an American singer and rapper, Lizzo. Do you know this song? It was a number one hit in the States, number three here. It's an uplifting little pop tune that spawned a very popular dance on social media. You can't see, but I'm doing it right now. The song's called About Damn Time. What do you think? Is it a banger or a clanger? You just text B for banger or C for clanger to 0467 922 612, and we'll get the verdict after 8 o'clock, whether it's a banger or a clanger. Now, before we go to a song, let's get our first question for our smart casual quiz. And this is where we

Talking Heads, Once in a Lifetime on 612 ABC Brisbane in Queensland. Good evening. My name's Zach Mander. Some early feedback coming in for our banger or clanger song. It's About Damn Time. Julie says, Zach, no chance of ringing. It's raining here and sad to disappoint you. Clanger, but I like Talking Heads. Julie, let me clarify. I am impartial to this. I am neither happy nor sad when a song is a banger or a clanger. I merely observe what the audience would like. So you're not offending me. You're allowed to say it's a clanger if you think it is. You can text 0467 922 612. Lizzo's About Damn Time. What do you think? Banger or clanger?

0: 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Call now on 1-300-222-612 and try your luck. And now here's your host, the Queen of Queensland Evenings, Kelly Higgins-Devine.
1: Yes. It's quite obvious by my voice. I'm not Kelly Higgins-Devine, just filling in for her tonight, and I wouldn't dare put on her crown. That's neatly in the safe behind me, but I will run Smart Casual. If you'd like to play, give us a call, 1-300-222-612. John Boy's our first caller. John Boy, how's your day been?
2: Oh, very hectic, thanks, Zach. Very hectic.
1: Oh, you've been running around the place.
2: Oh, I have been busy as.
1: Did you get everything done?
2: No.
1: Okay. So it's been put off to tomorrow, or have we caught you halfway through?
2: No, caught off. Well, some of it's tomorrow that's outside, some of it's inside tonight later on.
1: Never ends, does it, John Boy?
2: It never ends.
1: Well, let's have a little quiz break. Our first question, which you might have heard before we played Talking Heads, it was on this day, July 28, in 1929, that Jacqueline Kennedy Onassis was born in Southampton, New York. What nickname did the media give her after she married Greek shipping magnate Aristotle Onassis?
2: Was it Jackie O?
1: It was Jackie O. I didn't know that. Did you know that? Well, I knew her nickname was Jackie O. I didn't know where it came from.
2: Ah, right.
1: You did?
2: Yes.
1: Mm. I didn't know she was previously married before John.
2: Yes.
1: Okay. Well, I should brush up on my historic knowledge. Let's go to this one. Have you been keeping across the Commonwealth Games?
2: Nope.
1: No? All right, well, you're going to find this one difficult then, John Boy.
2: Well, until they put AFL and NRL in the Commonwealth Games, it's not worth watching.
1: I know. Well, there's all that talk about, because we get to pick one when the Olympics come to Brisbane, basically.
2: Yes.
1: And you got to pick one that we're going to win, don't you? I'm like, put rugby league in there.
2: Yeah. No.
1: Or even better, AFL, because no one else plays it.
2: The Irish sort of do.
1: Oh, but we would make them play with a football, like an oval-shaped ball, and that would severely disadvantage them.
2: Severely, yes.
1: This question is from the Commonwealth Games. Para swimming star Tim Hodge carried the baton, and athlete Nina Kennedy carried the Australian flag at the Commonwealth Games opening ceremony last week. What event is Nina Kennedy competing in?
2: Is she a rower?
1: Oh, I'm sorry, John. Yeah, it's just a stab in the dark.
2: Yep.
1: I hope you get all your stuff done.
2: I will, and I would just like to say that I am sad that the 100-day challenge is finishing up tomorrow. We're on day 99 tonight.
1: What have you been doing? Have you been participating?
2: Oh, I've been posting photos of myself in all my Timu lair.
1: Okay. This was like Kelly was encouraging people to participate in like a creative activity every day. Isn't that what the 100-day challenge was?
2: That's right. And it literally saved my life.
1: Really?
2: Well, before that, I just had another heart attack and I've got a lot of other physical issues.
1: Mm.
2: And I was told to rest. And active type senior, I don't like resting. And this gave me a challenge and a focus.
1: That's great, John Boy. Fantastic to hear. I'm sure Kelly would be delighted to hear that. And what are we on day 99? So still one day left.
2: Yep, tomorrow night's it.
1: Okay, fantastic. Well, great to talk to you, John Boy. Enjoy the last day of the 100-day challenge. We have Shelley in Townsville. How's your day going, Shelley? As hectic as John Boy's?
3: Yeah, pretty much. Mm. Yes.
1: Everyone's so busy. What is it? It must be that time of year.
3: Yeah, that's what it is.
1: Halfway through, everything's getting, you know, it's as far away from Christmas as we can get almost. And maybe that's why everyone's so busy, because we're so far from the summer holidays. Do you know the answer to this question? I'll read it again for you. In the Commonwealth Games, what event is Nina Kennedy competing in?
3: Is it the pole vault?
1: It is the pole vault. Congratulations. Have you been across it, or did you just take a stab there?
3: A stab.
1: Do you watch any of the Commonwealth Games, Shelley?
3: Yes, I usually do, actually.
1: Is the pole vault
3: the sports?
1: Pole vault is kind of one of the more interesting ones to watch, isn't it?
3: It is. It is. Yep.
1: You ever given it a go?
3: No, never.
1: It's not really one you can do casually, is it? It's not like going down and kicking the footy around at the park. You'd look weird running around with one of those long poles.
3: Mm-hmm.
1: Trying to jump over.
3: You can hurt someone with it too.
1: Probably yourself as well.
3: Yeah, exactly.
1: Dangerous stuff. Question number three in our smart casual quiz on 612 ABC Brisbane. You can give us a call, 1-300-222-612 if you know the answer. The Logie Award night is a mere few weeks away. It kicks off on the 16th of August. How long have the Logie Awards been running? Is it A, 60 years, B, 67 years, or C, 50 years?
3: 60. Okay, this would be a guess.
1: I'm hearing a little bit of help coming in your ear.
3: Yeah.
1: Who's that, Shelley, talking to you?
3: Oh, that's just my lovely husband.
1: That's okay. You're allowed to be a team. What do you think it is?
3: I hear it. 60 years.
1: Ooh. I'm sorry, Shelley.
3: Wrong.
1: That's incorrect.
3: Oh, sorry. That was good fun.
1: You have a good night. Don't
3: okay,
1: be too
3: bye.
1: Tempted to try pole vault. Very dangerous. Andrew and his dog Rascal join the show. Welcome, Andrew.
4: Evening, Zach. I hope you're feeling well.
1: I'm rip-roaring, ready to go.
4: You're obviously better than Kelly because she's not here.
1: That's right. Yes. Maybe I should sanitize the desk and the microphone. Maybe whatever Kelly has will come on to me.
4: Never hurts.
1: Hey, we've knocked out one of these answers. It's multi-choice, so now it's down to two. The Logie Awards have been going for how long? Is it either 67 years or 50 years?
4: I'll go 50.
1: Oh, my goodness. I'm so sorry, Andrew.
4: Well, the next person gets it right.
1: That's incorrect. Thanks for joining us, though. I'll talk to you again another time.
4: Bye.
1: It is our smart casual quiz on 612 ABC Brisbane and Queensland. My name's Zach Mander. It's 21 past 7. We've got some lines open, 1-300-222-612 if you want to play. You can also text in your answer, 0467-922-612. The good news, Stephen, is that you basically instantly get this one right. The Logie Awards have been running for how long? There's only one answer left. It is B, 67 years. Well done. Congratulations. Well done, Stephen.
5: Oh, hello.
1: You just got that answer right. It was there was only one left, so by default, unless you were going to answer.
5: Thinking about it, goodness me.
1: Yeah, it's been going for 67 years. The first ceremony was hosted by English actor and Graham Kennedy as part of an episode of In Melbourne Tonight in 1959.
5: I would have spent more time in hospital if I tried pole vaulting.
1: I think we all would.
5: Yes.
1: Really know. How do you start pole vaulting? Because it looks like something that would have a steep learning curve. Maybe
5: when I was a kid, I did grab bamboo branches and pole vault over creeks.
1: Maybe that's how maybe is how they start. Maybe they give you a bamboo stick. And I imagine you start with a smaller pole and then you graduate to a bigger pole and a bendier pole as time goes on. That would be my guess. But I have no idea.
5: It's not really something you want to wake up and think about, like, oh, that's something I'd like to do.
1: No, I don't think, and I don't want to disrespect our pole vaulters, but I feel like pole vaulting and long jump are examples, and bobsledding, they start as runners, and then I think you divert. I could be wrong. Okay. That could be offensive. I'm sorry.
5: I'd run away from the opportunity, yes.
1: I'm sorry if I've offended lifelong pole vaulters. Maybe it has been your lifelong dream. But that would be my guess, is you start doing something else and you divert into it. Anyway, let's get to our next question. It's also Logies related, Stephen. Won the most gold Logies? Don't worry, it's multi-choice. Who has won the most gold Logies? Your choices are A, Graham Kennedy, B, Bert Newton, or C, Hank.

0: Mish Blake. Graham Kennedy, okay. Burt Newton, or Hamish Blake?
1: Kennedy.
0: Correct. He ties with Ray Martin with 5. Burt Newton won 4, and Hamish Blake has won 2.
1: I only know that stuff because I'm old.
0: Yeah, well, Graham Kennedy, I mean, he was a legend of Australian TV, wasn't he? And Burt Newton was as well. And so was Ray Martin, actually. It is pretty reflective of how legendary all these people were.
1: So, over history, my grandmother performed on one of the shows, and she sang a song wearing a fruit hat. And
0: on what show?
1: Oh, what was one? She sang a song and wearing a fruit hat, and he gave her the opportunity to nail the names of all her grandchildren, which she did, and he gave her 2 watches. And
0: is this Graham Kennedy or Burt Newton?
1: I think it might have been Kennedy.
0: Yeah, I think it would have been as well. I'm just trying to put together timelines.
1: Yeah, we're going back to about the 70s or something. And anyway, the watches didn't work. She took them to the jewelers. They had no guts. Yeah. No, it was just funny thing. Anyway.
0: Hey, let's move to question 5 in our Smart Casual Quiz on 612 ABC Brisbane in Queensland. You can call anytime, 1-300-222-612.
1: Oh, I'll give you a call.
0: Stephen, what kind of animal was the title character in the ABC children's TV series Johnson and Friends? This is from the probably early 90s, I would say. Do you know what animal the title character was, Johnson, from Johnson and Friends?
1: Yeah, a koala.
0: I'm so sorry, Stephen. Good guess, but incorrect.
1: Good night. Yeah.
0: Hey, you have a good night. 1-300-222-612 is our number. My name's Zach Mander, filling in for Kelly Higgins Devine on 612 ABC Brisbane and Queensland. It's our Smart Casual Quiz. Hey, Roger, how's your night been?
2: Yeah, it's all right.
0: You know the answer to this question. What is the animal? What animal is Johnson from Johnson and Friends, the kids' ABC children's TV series from the 80s and 90s?
2: I'll say a cat.
0: Johnson is not a cat. Sorry, Roger.
2: Okay.
0: But we're narrowing it down. It wasn't a koala. It's not a cat. Who is Johnson? Or what is Johnson? It's not an existential question on Johnson's behalf. It's what is Johnson? Rose in Pimpamar, how's your night been going, Rose?
3: I can't complain. I can't complain.
0: Well, I'm glad that you can't complain. You can actually complain. You're choosing not to complain, Rose.
3: Well, look, I mean, you know, I'm fed and I'm housed and I'm happy. So what else could I ask for?
0: Exactly. What a great attitude. Did you ever watch Johnson and Friends, or did your kids watch Johnson and Friends? I don't want to assume your age, Rose.
3: Well, look, I won't take offence, but I did live for Johnson and Friends myself.
0: Okay, great. Excellent.
3: So even as terrifying as it was, and Alfred the water bottle would appear in my nightmares, I do believe that Johnson was the big fluffy pink elephant.
0: He was. And if you look up any of the productions now, it is even more terrifying, Rose, because they were full-size. What they made was a giant bedroom, and then they had full-size adults in these kind of animal and toy costumes that were pretending to be toys. And it as you say, it's all terrifying.
3: I mean, that's what's wrong with today's kids, isn't it? There's just not enough terrifying children's programs.
0: I actually do wonder that quite seriously, Rose.
3: Yeah,
0: I think, is the kids' TV today too saccharine, too sweet? Because, boy, when I was growing up, there was a lot of scary stuff.
3: Yeah, I know, right? Like, you really had to watch your back when I was a kid, that's for sure.
0: Question 6 in our Smart Casual Quiz on 612 ABC Brisbane and Queensland.

0: And we're throwing it back here. It was on this day in 1540 that 49-year-old Henry VIII married his fifth wife. Was she named Anne, Catherine, or Jane?
1: Well, that was just a bit before my time. let's go with Anne.
0: I'm so sorry, Rose. You have a good night, okay?
1: You too. See ya.
0: Matt in Eagleby has joined the show. How's your night been, Matt?
2: Yeah, not too bad, mate. How are you?
0: I'm well, thank you. How are you with, like, your English kings?
2: Okay, I guess. Not really. Pretty poor.
0: Well, let me repeat the question. It was this day in 1540 that 49-year-old Henry VIII married his fifth wife. Was she named Catherine or Jane? Those are the only two options left.
2: I'm going to guess Catherine.
0: Correct. Well done. You had a 50-50 chance, so.
2: Yeah,
0: unfortunately, she was beheaded. Lasted 1 year and 6 months and 16 days. He had a pretty poor history with his wives, didn't he?
2: Yeah. Glad he's not around today.
0: Yes, I don't think we would put up with that. Question seven. This is an audio song. The Who, their song "Who Are You," is the TV theme to which TV show? Matt, do you know the answer?
2: Is it CSI?
0: It is CSI. Yeah. Well done. You know, it starts with that, like, big scream at the start. As he either takes off or puts on his sunglasses. I never remember which one it is.
2: Yes, that's right. Yeah.
0: Do you remember?
2: Yes, I do. With, Horatio. With his, like, I remember that one. Yeah.
0: Great song. You know, I've never actually seen a single episode of CSI, I don't believe. Have you?
2: No, I only remember him from the memes when he says his
0: Yeah, because he kind of says, like, a cheesy line, and then the song kicks in.
2: Yes. that's the only part I really know about it.
0: Okay, well, it is 7:31 on 612 ABC Brisbane and Queensland. We're doing our smart casual quiz. If you'd like to play, 1-300-222-612. We probably need to wear a little bit. I guess it's either 20 questions or whoever's on the line as we go to the 8 o'clock news. But we're a tiny bit behind in our questions, so let's keep moving, Matt. Christopher Nolan's Odyssey is in cinemas at the moment. Which of the following actors is not in it? Is it A, Anne Hathaway, B, Tom Hardy, or C, Robert Pattinson? Which actor is not in Christopher Nolan's Odyssey? Anne Hathaway, Tom Hardy, and Robert Pattinson.
2: I was supposed to have gone and seen this on the weekend. I'm going to get Tom Hardy.
0: Correct. Tom Hardy was in a number of other Christopher Nolan's movies. Dunkirk comes to mind. It wasn't The Dark Knight. It was The Dark Knight Rises, the third Batman movie, but not in The Odyssey. Have you were meant to go last weekend, but have you put it off, Matt? Why didn't you go?
2: Just had other stuff to do.
0: Well, it goes for 3 hours, doesn't it? You have to really chisel out some time.
2: Yes. Now I'm going to go with some knowledge of the movie.
0: Have you been brushing up on The Odyssey? It's only like 20 books, isn't it?
2: With all Christopher Nolan movies, I just go in blind.
0: You just let it wash over you.
2: Yeah.
0: That's a good point. I would like to give an update on Banger or Clanger. Just hold on 1 second, Matt. We're voting on this one. Lizzo's About Damn Time. Is it a banger or a clanger? Text 0467-922-612. At the moment, I'm going to be honest with you. There's a lot of clangers coming in. It's about damn time. There's actually only one person so far who has said that it's a banger. So if you want to hear Lizzo's About Damn Time in full after 8 tonight, you got to get voting. 0467-922-612. Or you can call to be a part of our smart casual quiz. 1-300-222-612. We are up to question 9 on 612 ABC Brisbane and Queensland. Matt, this day in 1984, the Los Angeles Summer Olympics kicked off. Who won the men's 100-meter gold in the 1984 Los Angeles Summer Olympics.

0: Gatling?
1: It was not. You have a good night, Matt, and enjoy the Odyssey, okay?
0: Thank you very much. Have a good night.
1: Kath in Kingaroy joins us. How's your night been, Kath?
2: Oh, pretty good. Pretty good. Just chilling out on the computer listening to you.
1: What are you doing on the computer? Just surfing around?
2: Oh, playing card games, mostly.
1: Ah, are you any good?
2: Solitaire.
1: Oh, solitaire.
2: Yeah.
1: Are you winning? How does solitaire work? You like complete it, don't you? You got to complete like...
2: Yes. You've got to get all the cards in order. Sometimes you can play with just one colour.
1: Yep.
2: So, you know, all the black ones, all the red ones. Or like I'm playing, you've got to go black, red, black, red, black, red.
1: Ah. Cool. On this day in 1984, Los Angeles Summer Olympics kicked off. Who won the men's 100-meter gold medal? I'll give you a clue. They won multiple gold medals in this Olympics. One of them was 100 meters gold.
2: The only name that springs to mind.
1: It probably is that person.
2: Ben Johnson?
1: No, sorry, it's not. I'm sorry, Kath. I thought you were going to say someone else.
2: No, that was the only name that came to mind.
1: You have a good night, okay? Enjoy the cards.
2: Bye.
1: Our number here, 1-300-222-612. I thought people would get this. Do people not remember the 1984 Los Angeles Summer Olympics? This person was massive in the 80s when it comes to athletics. Let's go to Matthew in Brighton. How's your day been, Matthew?
3: Oh, it's been all right, Zach. Just chilling around and listening to 612, so, yeah.
1: Well, thank you for doing that. You've been listening all day.
3: Most of the day, yeah.
1: Love to hear it. Our number, 1-300-222-612, if you'd like to play a smart casual quiz. Matthew, do you know the answer to this? Who won the 100-meter men's gold medal at the 1984 Los Angeles Olympics?
3: I haven't even got the foggiest idea. It was way before that. The 1984 Olympics was way before my time, so I've got no idea.
1: Do you even have a guess?
3: No name even comes to mind. But can I just say very quickly, with regards to the banger or clanger tonight and that song about damn time?
1: Yeah.
3: I'm joining the chorus of clangers. It's
1: overwhelming at the moment.
3: It's not that special. Nah.
1: I thought people would, to be completely honest with you, I thought it would be a hard sell, and it seems that it is going that way.
3: Yeah, it is, you know, and it tends to be like a lot, you know, having listened to the show for a while now, whenever there's like a more recent song, it always seems to get clangered.
1: That was my suspicion, Matthew.
3: Yeah.
1: Hey, thanks for joining us. It was good to talk.
3: No worries, Zach. Have a great night.
1: I should say also with banger or clanger, it's not, this isn't a personal choice of mine. You're not upsetting me by voting clanger. I do have an opinion on the song. I'm not going to share it, especially now because everyone is saying how bad it is. I don't want to share a differing opinion. That's for sure. I want to be a part of the crew, a part of the gang. We're all together here. If you want to vote in banger or clanger, just send B or C to 0467922612, or you can call to be a part of Smart Casual Quiz, 1-300-222-612. John's given us a call. Please, John, can you answer this question for us? Who won the 100-meter gold medal in the men's category at the 1984 Olympics in Los Angeles?
4: I do actually know this one. It's Carl Lewis.
1: It is. Well done. He won 4 gold medals in that games, the 100 metres, the 200 metres, the long jump, and he anchored the 4x100 metres. I'm not sure if that has been done since. Well, definitely not. I think Usain Bolt has done the 100-200. That comes to mind. Usain didn't do the long jump, though. I think, yeah. So I can't recall anyone doing 4 like that. Do you, John?
4: I do not. What's the clanger question people are talking about when they call on I Miss That?
1: No, the song is Lizzo's About Damn Time. I'll play a little bit of it for you right now. What's your vote, John? Banger or clanger?
4: Yeah, that's a banger.
1: Oh, you like it?
4: I love it.
1: You're a brave man, John, and I like that. You'll go, oh, I've just seen an update on the scores. The Bangers are coming back, led by John. It's now actually quite close. Here's our question 10 halfway through our smart casual quiz. We've got to get moving here. Today in 1866, Beatrix Potter was born. What character was she most famous for creating, John?
4: Oh, I don't know. 1866.
1: Her name is Beatrix Potter.
4: It's name rings a bell.
1: Yeah, it's a famous child's character. Not necessarily child's character, but it's in a lot of kids' books.
4: Child's character?
1: Yeah, like, you know.
4: It's not Winnie the Pooh, I don't think.
1: That is really close, John. It's very similar kind of worlds, but I'll have to let you go.
4: Paddington Bear, I would say.
1: You're circling around it, John. But I'll have to let you go. Let's go to Tanya in Mumbai. How's your night going, Tanya?
5: Hello.
1: Hey, Tanya, you're on the air. Thanks for calling
5: in. Yep, I'm having a great night. Thank you.
1: Excellent.
5: Yeah, and Beatrix Potter, she wrote about Peter Rabbit.
1: She sure did. Were you a Peter Rabbit fan sometime in your life?
5: I always thought he was cute, but my children and grandchildren were.
1: Yeah, there's a lot of kind of... I feel like these days it's more so the... you get cups and bowls and things like that rather than necessarily the books. Like, I can't really recall what the... Oh, yeah, actually, I can. I do know what the story is roughly, right? Peter Rabbit is a cheeky rabbit who gets chased around by the farmer a lot, doesn't he?
5: Yes, Mr. McGregor.
1: Yeah, it's all coming back to me.
5: And, my grandchildren have got the plates and the cups and that too. But, it's a fun character back in that...
1: It is, yeah. It's a very cozy character.
5: And there's one rascal in every family, isn't there? One rat bat.
1: Yeah, there's a Peter. He was very suave, too, in his blue little jacket. This is our smart casual quiz on 612 ABC Brisbane in Queensland. Would love to have you participate. 1-300-222-612. We're with Tanya at the moment. Question 11. Ranger, Triton and Shark are all models of what?
5: Oh, those. I've seen them, those cars.
1: Yeah, you're halfway there. What type of car are they?
5: The new ones that are selling the most of... Oh, no, sorry. Ford Ranger, is it? Or I'm thinking of those new electric ones.
1: One of them is electric, but you're going down the wrong line there. Think of the shape of the cars that these are, the type of car they are.
5: I'll say it again. A Ranger.
1: Yeah, Ranger, Triton. A Triton and a Shark.
5: They're utes.
1: Correct. They're all utes.
5: Yep.
1: Do you have a ute?
5: No, but I drive every... That's my job, I drive.
1: Oh, so you've seen them on the road a lot. That's why the names came to you.
5: Yep. I was thinking of... Okay.
1: This is a audio question. I'm going to play a song for you.
5: Mm-hmm.
1: And you got to tell me what the next line is. It's Fleetwood Mac's song, Dreams. What is the next line?

0: playing, something like that.
1: Oh. I'll give it to you, Tenny. You didn't have to sing it. I mean, that was all on you. I appreciate that you did.
0: I'm sorry.
1: No, sorry, please, don't apologize.

0: Well done, Tanya.
1: Thank you.
0: On this day, question 13, in 1978, the movie Animal House was released. Who was the lead actor in that movie?
1: Got two actors I'm thinking of. I do remember it.
0: He's American.
1: The first one that came to mind. Animal House. Don't get any clue.
0: Well, I said he's American.

0: American. He was known for Saturday Night Live. I think he might have been one of the founding members, actually.
1: Yes. I'm going to go with he's the first one that came to mind, John Belushi.
0: Correct.
1: Yoo-hoo!
0: Well done. Went on to do Blues Brothers. That was probably the two most famous ones that, off the top of my head, anyway.
1: Yeah.
0: Let's go to.
1: I was thinking of the other John. What's his last name?
0: Candy. John Candy.
1: No,
0: different one. There's a lot of Johns. Pretty common name. This is 612 ABC Brisbane and Queensland, our smart casual quiz. Our number, 1-300-222-612. The time is just coming up to 7:45. We'll be playing this till the 8 o'clock news. The way it works is whoever's on the line as we hit the 8 o'clock news is the winner, or whoever answers the 20th question, whichever comes first. We're talking to Tanya from Woombye. Question 14, the word scuba, Tanya, as in scuba diving, is an acronym. What does it stand for? Yeah, the last three are kind of the easiest ones.
1: Yeah.
0: What do you think?
1: Special. I'm going to go with C.
0: C?
1: No. Special compression underwater breathing apparatus.
0: Okay.
1: I don't know.
0: You have guessed special compression underwater breathing apparatus. You have three of the five correct.
1: Oh, I knew it. Okay.
0: Thanks, Tanya. You have a good night.
1: Yeah. What's the time?
0: Sorry?
1: I should have taken my time and answered that a bit slower, and I might have kept myself to...
0: That was a good guess. And I liked what you came up with, but... Unfortunately, right. Not
1: Thank
0: correct.
1: You.
0: Kerry is in Kangaroo Point. How are you going, Kerry?
2: Good day, Zach. Hey, Zach, firstly, in 1936, Jesse Owens won those four medals.
0: Yes.
2: In Berlin.
0: Yes. I think I did read that, but Carl was the first to do it since then. I don't think anyone has done it since Carl.
2: No, you're right. Lewis did it, yes. And then he got robbed of the medal in Seoul when Ben Johnson was drunk, but he got the medal, but he didn't finish first because Johnson was drunk.
0: Yes, not that feels a bit hollow, doesn't it? You want to win on the day and stand on top of the podium.
2: Yes. Never mind. Yeah, that's what he was drugged to the eyes.
0: Well, they had I forget what they call it, the enhanced games recently. Did you hear about that?
2: Yeah, I did.
0: And it was a bit, I felt like it was a bit of a flop. I think they broke one world record. Most of the people went slower.
2: It was a flop.
0: Yeah. Yeah, it's pretty sad, actually. The word scuba is an acronym. What does it stand for?
2: Self-contained underwater breathing apparatus.
0: Correct, Kerry. I thought you might get that. I remember from previous times I filled in for Kelly, which I'm doing tonight. Hi, my name's Zach Mander. I remember you're a trivia guy, Kerry, and I feel like that's a pretty common trivia question.
2: lot of rubbish in my brain.
0: Have you been scuba diving?
2: No, I haven't.
0: No, it doesn't interest me. I like snorkeling. I'm not really that interested in it. Freaks me out a little bit, to be honest. Don't know why.
2: Same here.
0: It makes me feel like claustrophobic a little bit.
2: I'm not very brave, Zach.
0: I don't think
2: you're very brave.
0: Yeah, well, I'm sure you're brave, Kerry. Don't talk yourself down like that. Question 15. This is a sporting one. Which Australian has won the most Commonwealth Games gold medals? It's multiple choice. Is it Emma McKinnon, Ian Thorpe, or Susie O'Neill?
2: Yeah, that's good. I'm not sure. They've all won a lot. I will go Susie O'Neill. I'll go Susie O'Neill.
0: Incorrect, Kerry.
2: Incorrect, yeah. No worries.
0: Susie won a lot. She won the second most, or equal second most. There's someone who's won more, though.
2: There's another one that came up the other night, but I'm not going to say it anyway, but I mean, it's, who's won.

0: Commonwealth Games, a swimmer.
1: Yeah, there's three swimmers who have won 10 gold medals, but the one who's won the most has won more than that.
0: Yeah, good. Anyway, someone should know. But anyway, nice talking to you again.
1: Good to talk to you, Kerry. We'll talk again soon. Rachel is in Maroochydore. How's the sunny coast looking tonight, Rachel?
2: Pretty good.
1: It's always pretty good, isn't it?
2: Yeah, most of the time.
1: I had a long conversation with our afternoons announcer, Kat Feeney, this afternoon about how great the Sunshine Coast is. Just a wonderful part of the world.
2: Yeah, it's pretty lucky to live here.
1: Maroochydore is a good spot as well. Which Australian has won the most Commonwealth Games gold medals? It's not Susie O'Neill. Your two choices are Emma McKinnon and Ian Thorpe.
2: I'm going to go with Emma McKinnon.
1: Yes, correct. She has won 14 gold medals at the Commonwealth Games. Ian Thorpe, Susie O'Neill and Liesl Jones have all won 10. So she's cleared them pretty easily, actually.
2: Yeah.
1: This is 612 ABC Brisbane and Queensland. Our smart casual quiz as it comes up to 7:50. If you'd like to be involved, 1-300-222-612. Put your smarts to the test in a casual manner. That's what we're doing. We have Rachel on the line from Maroochydore. We have question 16. We're getting close to the end here, Rachel. We're on the homeward stretch. Today is the Garfield creator Jim Davis's birthday. What is Garfield's favourite food?
2: That's lasagna.
1: It sure is. He loves it. Did you, what's your history with Garfield? Did you read the comics or watch the TV show?
2: Back in the day, both. Yeah, both on TV and in the newspaper, yep.
1: Yeah, I think I used to read the comic, not particularly because I liked it, but just back in the day, you didn't have many choices, did you? It was just whatever was in the paper. And Garfield, long-running one. I wonder if it's still going. Probably is. Speaking of Garfield, Garfield is the surname of the actor who has starred in such films as The Amazing Spider-Man, The Social Network, and Hacksaw Ridge. What is that actor's first name? It's something Garfield.
2: Is it Andrew Garfield?
1: Correct. Well done. We've only got three questions left. You might do it here, Rachel.
2: Oh,
1: no,
2: we don't.
1: And then after being so concerned, I thought we had to start moving quickly. This is what happens, though. You're all the way behind, and then someone answers six in a row really quickly. And you just advance so quickly. Okay. Three questions left in our smart casual quiz. This is the audio from the launch of MTV. It was this week in 1981 that it launched. This is what it sounded like.
3: Ladies and gentlemen, rock and roll.
1: After that audio, Rachel, what was the first song played on MTV?
2: Video Killed the Radio Star?
1: Correct.

0: I mean, that was 1981. And, I mean, we're talking on the radio right now, Rachel. It wasn't quite killed, was it?
1: No.
0: I mean, maybe not what it used to be. That's what I'm told anyway. Anyway, I just zoned out a little bit there, Rachel. Got a little existential. 19. Question 19 in our Smart Casual quiz on 612 ABC Brisbane and Queensland. How many billions are in a trillion, Rachel?
1: A million? No, 1,000 billion?
0: Yeah, it's 1,000 billion in a trillion, which is at that stage, it gets hard to keep track of, isn't it? Because Elon Musk recently became the world's first trillionaire. Did you hear about that?
1: Yes, I did hear about that. You know, I think nobody needs that much.
0: No, what is money at that stage? It's nothing,
1: exactly.
0: Right? Like, would he even, what would he do? Does he have credit cards? How does he pay for things? Is it even,

0: It's hard to fathom. I would just...
1: I think you could do a lot more good with that sort of money.
0: Well, apparently you can. So people say that there's a certain amount of money that you could end world hunger, and it's not that much. Not that much relative to how much some of these billionaires have. And you think, why doesn't someone just do it?
1: Exactly. Do good rather than try, go further and, go into space and all the rest of it.
0: Yeah, there's a lot of good you could be doing with it. Hey, Rachel, you're up to question 20. You get this right and you're our smart casual winner. I've just had a look at it, actually. This is well within a gettable question. What colour do you get when you combine yellow and blue?
1: It's green.
0: It is green. Congratulations, woo! Rachel. You're tonight's smart casual winner. Well done.
1: Thank you.
0: You just stay on the line and you will get a evening's keychain. I just saw these this afternoon, actually. I believe Kelly's husband made them. They're made out of wood. They're really cool. You'll see yours really soon, Rachel. So thanks for calling. Thanks for playing. And thanks for winning.
1: Are we going to play the banger?
0: The banger or clanger? Is that what you're talking about?
1: Yeah, that's right.
0: Yeah, after 8. I'll give you an update on what's going on, actually. So we're voting on this song. It's About Damn Time by Lizzo. The Bangers have had a big comeback. They're still behind, though. So clangers are winning. Rachel, what's your vote? Do you think it's a banger or a clanger?
1: It's a banger all the way.
0: Okay, there you go. Rachel votes the banger. I don't know if your vote counts for 2. Let's put you down as 2, I reckon, because you're the winner. Well, no, because you're the winner of the Smart Casual Quiz. I think you should get 2 votes.
1: I think so too.
0: And I'm making up the rules tonight. Hey, have a good night, Rachel.
1: Thanks so much.
0: That is the end of our Smart Casual Quiz. Coming up after 8, would you eat mealyworms? We're going to talk to the Insect Protein Association about eating insects. And this is in Australia. Do Australians eat insects currently? Do they want to eat more? We'll find out very soon. Here's the Southern Suns, always and forever on 612 ABC Brisbane and Queensland. Good evening. My name's Zach Mander. It is 7.30.

0: because I'm just so grateful I had such a great outcome.
1: Making every day better.
0: Can't wait for that feeling that I'll have when I cross the finish line, because for me these days, those achievements are so much more.
2: Well, for me, it's a mission.
1: Connected to you. ABC Northwest Queensland.
3: ABC News, good evening. I'm William Howard Evans. The Victorian opposition says the state needs a change of government, not just leader, in order to address the state's most significant problems. Jacinta Allen resigned this morning amid growing pressure over issues including allegations of widespread corruption in the construction sector. Her deputy, Ben Carroll, has been sworn in as the state's new premier. Shadow Attorney General James Newbury says Victorians should not expect Mr. Carroll to address corruption as leader if he wasn't able to do so as deputy.
4: Make no mistake, Labor might have changed the face of their leader, but it's the same corrupt Labor government. And Victorians need and deserve change.
3: A major earthquake has struck Japan's south, with a dozen smaller quakes registered in its aftermath. North Asia correspondent Natalie Whiting has more.
5: 40,000 homes have lost power in Kumamoto Prefecture on Kyushu Island after an earthquake with a preliminary magnitude of 7.1 hit the region. A dozen smaller shakes have been recorded in its aftermath and train services were stopped. An advisory for tsunami waves of up to 1 metre was issued, but the US Tsunami Warning Centre says the threat has now passed. The country's Nuclear Regulation Authority says no abnormalities have been reported at any facilities in the region. Japan is one of the most earthquake-prone countries in the world. Natalie Whiting, ABC News, Tokyo.
3: One Nation leader Pauline Hanson has confirmed mining magnate Gina Rinehart paid for her flights during a recent European trip. Political reporter Lexi Junewick explains.
6: Senator Hanson has updated her parliamentary register of interest today to show Mrs. Rinehart covered the cost of her flights from London to Sicily via Rome earlier this month. The One Nation leader has also disclosed that tickets to the Dolce & Gabbana fashion show were courtesy of the billionaire. Senator Hanson says she personally covered the cost of accommodation, meals and expenses during the overseas visit. The updated disclosure does not reference how her flights from Australia to London were funded.
3: The crime boss police say is behind Victoria's tobacco and hospitality wars has been jailed for life in Iraq. Olivia Jenkins has more.
7: Kazem Hamad has long been in the sights of Australian and international authorities since igniting the tobacco wars 3 years ago. After being deported from Australia in 2023, he quickly became one of the country's most wanted men before Iraqi authorities detained him in the Middle East in January. He was charged with drug trafficking and was today sentenced to life in prison. Back home, he's been linked to hundreds of firebombings and extortions, as well as kidnappings in Victoria in the last few years. His sentence comes after several of his alleged foot soldiers were arrested by police in Victoria recently.
3: Tech giant Meta has come under fire at a federal inquiry for not employing a single Indigenous content moderator to police online racism. A Senate committee is looking into hate and violence directed at Aboriginal and Torres Strait Islander people. Meta executives addressed today's hearing in Brisbane. Inquiry Chair Senator Jana Stewart says the company's lack of local oversight contradicts its public claims of corporate responsibility.
8: I find it pretty extraordinary that you don't have any of your moderators in Australia to fully appreciate the Australian experience of racism. And I find that

0: At odds with your comments that you take these matters really seriously.
1: Pro-Palestinian protesters have gathered in Washington, D.C. ahead of Israeli Prime Minister Benjamin Netanyahu's meeting with U.S. President Donald Trump, waving Palestinian flags and holding banners criticising U.S. support for Israel. The International Criminal Court issued an arrest warrant for the Israeli leader in 2024 for alleged war crimes and crimes against humanity during the Gaza conflict. Israel rejects the court's jurisdiction and denies the allegations. While Mr. Trump has said Mr. Netanyahu will not be arrested while in the U.S., this protester is angry.
2: I mean, for starters, Benjamin Netanyahu is a war criminal. He doesn't belong in our country. The only place he belongs is locked up with the ICC. There's a criminal warrant out for it, and then I don't want my tax dollars going to defend someone like that.
1: And briefly in sport, Brisbane AFL defender Ty Gallop has received a 3-match ban for his serious misconduct charge involving Port Adelaide's Mitch Georgiades. Gallop was sent directly to the tribunal after shoving the Port forward face first into the turf following a tackle in the Lions' win at home on Sunday. ABC News.
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5: Good evening, Queensland, 8:05 on this Tuesday night. My name's Zach Mander, not Kelly Higgins-Devine, as you may have pieced together. I'm filling in for Kelly. She'll be back on your radio before you know it after 8:30 tonight. Would you eat insects? We're going to talk to the Insect Protein Association. This is an association in Australia. We're going to talk about, do Australians eat insects currently? And are we interested in eating more? That's coming up a little later on. We're also going to talk to Professor Jonty Horner in Stargazing with Jonty. If you've ever been on Google Maps just to have a little look around, or Google Earth rather, you know, like those satellite images, it's kind of fun to surf around the world. And you always hope that you find something no one's seen before. That has happened. And someone has found something of kind of galactic proportions. I'm not sure if that's technically the right word, but I feel like it is. We've got a text message here. You can join the show anytime, 0467 922 612. Mike in Rocky says, I don't need to intentionally eat insects or worms, though I'm sure I've unintentionally eaten bugs in various forms over the years. Good point, Mike. I should specify when I say, would you eat insects? I think I mean intentionally, like sitting down for a meal and insects are a part of it. Not like I was going down the highway at 110 on my motorbike with my mouth open and, you know, something went in. Can't be sure exactly what it was, but it was flying. I don't mean that. I mean intentionally prepared as food. Hey, what do you think of this song? This is our banger or clanger tonight, About Damn Time by Lizzo. Lizzo's About Damn Time, is it a banger or a clanger? Text in now, 0467 922612. After 8:30, we will get that result on air. Right now, for your Tuesday night, Fleetwood Mac.

Good Mac, go your own way on 612 ABC Brisbane and Queensland. It is 11 past 8. We've got this message here on 0467 922 612. Jeff says that he fixed up the chook pen this afternoon, welded it up, tech screwed it on a bit of an angle, and a bit of an angle iron to the gate. My chooks eat a lot of insects and grubs and give me eggs in return. Yes, after 8:30, we're talking about whether you would eat insects, and I guess grubs, depends on your definition of grubs. I guess Jeff is saying in a way he is, but the chickens are turning the grubs into eggs. I would probably much rather eat the eggs at this stage, but I don't know, after 8:30, I don't know, maybe I will be convinced. I'm not against, at the moment I wouldn't eat a cricket. I do think in some context it will be a part of the future. I think it does solve a lot of problems.

0: Right now, for our stargazing segment, we're joined by Professor Jonty Horner. He's an astrophysicist from the Centre for Astrophysics at the University of Southern Queensland. Welcome, Jonty. Would you eat insects?
1: I probably have done by mistake. I know, yes. My dogs seem to love hoovering them up. Our girl, who's no longer with us, used to love lying in the mounds of the ant nest and just lick.
0: Really? A dog?
1: Quite happily. Yeah, oh yeah. She had a whale of a time with it. That and spiders. Very strange animal.
0: Oh, interesting. Hey, Jonty, I was just looking out the window here of our South Bank studios in Brisbane, and there's a beautiful full moon tonight.
1: Yeah, I'm grumbling about that. I've been loving my astrophotography, but this last few months has been terrible because whenever the moon's out of the way, it's cloudy, and whenever it clears up, the moon's there. And of course, if the moon's bright, my telescope stays parked.
0: Oh, okay. So you need a moonless, clear night.
1: The darker it is, the better it is in terms of getting good photos because, you know, I've got a beautiful dark site out here. I'm about 20 minutes west of Toowoomba. And when the moon's in the sky, I may as well be in city centre Brisbane for the amount of light in the sky. And we want to be away from light pollution, you know.
0: It is so bright, isn't it? I was walking on the beach the other day, the last full moon it must have been, and the shadow I was casting on the sand was incredibly defined. I couldn't believe how bright it was.
1: Well, if you want a little bit of an experiment, give it 2 weeks so the moon is well out of the way. But bright to the west at the minute, we've got Venus, which is the brightest thing in the western sky after sunset. Yeah, the moon's up at the minute. Venus can cast shadows. If you're dark adapted enough, if you've been out in the dark, not looking at your phone, not doing anything to dazzle yourself, if you're at a good dark spot, you've got a chance of seeing your Venus shadow.

0: over.
1: No way.
0: Not at the minute because of the full moon, but give it a fortnight and give it a go.
1: That's unbelievable. So if there's no moon in the sky and Venus is brightly shining, that could be a Venus shadow.
0: Yeah, it can be bright enough to cast a shadow, and people have seen this over many, many years. Obviously, you need to be somewhere dark. You need to let your eyes adapt to the darkness. If you're in the middle of town, you may as well forget it. But if you're going out camping or you're on the beach away from bright streetlights, why not give it a go?
1: Hey, Jonty, let's get to this first topic on 612 ABC Brisbane and Queensland. Now, we've all been on, you know, these satellite imaging softwares before, Google Earth or the like. And, you know, you have a little search around looking for different things, and you dream sometimes of discovering something that no one's ever seen before. But that actually happened to someone.
0: It did. I mean, I know there's a lot of websites out there where people look for unusual things in the desert or, you know, what's this unusual place? I've seen that crop up a few times on social media. This one's a little bit different, though. It's a Canadian amateur astronomer and hiker who was planning summer holiday, summer camping trip in 2024, and was using Google Maps to help that. So, you know, where am I going to walk? What's the terrain going to be like? Browsing around and looking at the Canadian state of Quebec, and looking at an area around a lake called Lake Marcel, and he saw this unusual feature in the landscape there on the satellite images. And being an amateur astronomer, his first thought was, that looks like a crater. That's really weird. Now, there's a program being run out of one of the universities in Canada, which has a website where people can report things that they think are craters. It's called Impact Earth. So he logged this there, which went through to the specialist, and a year later, a scientist from that web, from the university, a guy called Gordon Ozinski, headed out there, took some samples, wandered around, and it turns out that this is a pretty hefty-sized scar. It's an impact crater that is 390 million years old and about 25 kilometers in diameter. Now, that's pretty hefty. In fact, that makes it the biggest crater found on the Earth in about 8 years, one of the biggest that have been found this century, all found by somebody planning a holiday.
1: Wow, see, there's still discoveries to be made like that. You know, you're looking at these satellite images and you could still find big craters that no one had ever known existed until you discover them.
0: Absolutely. There's always another surprise there. And I think what we tend to forget, I guess, in our day-to-day lives, even when we're driving around heading to different places, I'm coming down to Brisbane from Toowoomba, for example, we forget the real true scope of the Earth, the scale of the Earth, how big our planet is.
1: Yes.
0: And a feature like this, once you look at the photos online, you can see there's something unusual there. But it's not like it's absolutely clear-cut. It's not meteor crater in Arizona.
1: Yeah.
0: And unless you've got a mindset to look for it, you just look and go, well, that's a slightly old formation near a lake.
1: Right.
0: Carry on. And so there's this whole huge, vast amount of expanse of the Earth where we now have these images. Mm. And I'm sure this isn't going to be the last crater people find. Beauty of this one, though, is unlike the one that was found in Greenland in 2018 that was slightly bigger. This one is actually exposed, easily accessed. The one in Greenland is buried under the ice, so really hard to learn more about. With this one, people can go there and get samples. So they're able to measure the rocks, learn about the impact processes that happened there. And it turns out this is actually a really remarkably well-preserved crater for its age. So all from somebody planning their holiday, we've got this whole new thing to learn about, which is pretty cool.
1: And are parts of the space rock that hit it still there, or is that a silly question?
0: It's not a silly question, but it's almost certain that the impact itself would have been vaporized. Now, nobody knows exactly how big the thing that hit the Earth at this point was. Now, the crater is around 25 kilometers across, and there's a very, very, very rough rule of thumb that says something hitting the Earth will make a crater roughly 19 times, 17 times, 20 times bigger than the impactor. So at a very rough guess, we're talking about this being a space rock a kilometre to a kilometre and a half across that hit our planet. Coming in at a speed between 12 and 72 kilometres per second, which meant it's coming in so quick and it's so big that the atmosphere was no barrier at all. That wouldn't have slowed it down. So in digging this hole, excavating it, the thing that hit will have been utterly vaporised and destroyed. Of course, some of the gas from that explosion from that detonation will have been added to the Earth's atmosphere, scattered around, and we know for example from the Cretaceous impact that led to

0: death of the dinosaurs. One of the signals of that in rocks around the world is an unusual enhancement in a particular atom called iridium. So there is a little bit of that impact to spread all around the planet. In the same way, this impactor would have been transformed into gas, a lot of that material added to the Earth's atmosphere and smeared all over our planet. But where the thing that killed the dinosaurs was more than 10 kilometers across,
1: right,
0: this was small by comparison, but still big enough to be a really bad day if you lived in the area.
1: Or anywhere nearby, I imagine. Let's go to topic two. We're talking to Jonty Horner, Professor Jonty Horner. He's an astrophysicist at the Centre of Astrophysics at the University of Southern Queensland on 612 ABC Brisbane and Queensland. It's 8:20 on your Tuesday night. Now, what can you tell us about the fascinating discoveries of a new paper?
0: This is a really quirky one. We spoke a few years ago, I spoke with Kyle about the concept of exomoons.
1: Yeah.
0: The idea that we're now finding planets around other stars, and if our solar system's anything to go by, those planets probably have moons of their own, but those moons are going to be really, really difficult to find. I've also spoken many times about how what we learn from the solar system or what we have from day-to-day life pales into insignificance compared to the variety of things we find out there. So things that are very clear-cut in our day-to-day lives or in the solar system might not be so straightforward elsewhere. Now, think about the solar system. We think about moons and planets, and they're very different things. Planets are big, moons are small. If you're going around the sun, you're not a moon. If you're going around a planet, you are a moon. And that's fairly straightforward. And so when we think about exomoons, my mental thought process goes to our moon, but around another planet. Moons like that are really hard to find. This new paper, though, really has announced the discovery of something that makes those definitions something we need to think about again and think about exactly what it means to be a moon. So this is all based on observations of a star 73 light years away. So the light that we see from the star left it 73 years ago. Star that's about half the mass of our sun. And around that star, a few years ago, they discovered what's known as a brown dwarf. And a brown dwarf is one of these fringe objects that is neither a planet nor a star, but something in the middle. It's too massive to be a planet like Jupiter, much too big, but it isn't big enough and massive enough to start undergoing nuclear fusion and be a star. So people often describe that as a failed star.
1: And what's that called? Was it a brown?
0: Brown dwarf.
1: A brown dwarf.
0: Between about 13 and 80 times as massive as Jupiter.
1: Wow.
0: So pretty hefty boy.
1: Yeah.
0: Most people think that those objects are failed stars rather than overly fed planets.
1: Yeah.
0: And so you've got this system there. The new discovery is that that brown dwarf has an object going around it that is a satellite to that brown dwarf. So if you think about that brown dwarf as being like a planet to its star, we think about it as being an overfed planet, then the thing that's been discovered around it is going around that planet, so you'd call it a moon. That all seems fairly straightforward. The kind of slight fly in the ointment is that the thing going around this brown dwarf is about the size and the mass of Jupiter.
1: Yeah.
0: So it is itself a planet, right?
1: Yeah.
0: So this is being pictured as, well, this is probably the first exosatellite discovered, gets a lot of coverage. But the question is, if the brown dwarf is a failed star, is it a case that you've actually got a binary star system where the smaller star never quite made it, and that star has a planet going around it? Is this thing a planet or a moon? It's an object. It's a thing. It doesn't care what we call it. But it's a really good example of how the more we learn about the universe, the more these definitions get blurred. And we talked about this a lot with, is Pluto a planet or a dwarf planet? It's the same kind of thing. As we learn more, things get blurry, but this is still a really amazing discovery.
1: Yeah, I guess the definitions only work for as long as they work.
0: Absolutely. And I mean, we're used to, in day-to-day life, being flexible with definitions. I mean, a good example, I had to put my driver's license details on a website today.
1: Yeah.
0: And I remember passing my test and being able to get a driver's license, and I was 17. That's because I was in the UK. In different countries, the age at which you can take your driver's test and pass is slightly different. So that threshold for going from being a child to an adult is always at about the same place, but different countries have their own definitions for it. We're used to being flexible in that sense. And I think what this is reminding us is that all the definitions we put in place are the best classifications, the best naming systems we can come up with the knowledge.

0: which we have now. But it's perfectly fine to change those and develop them and expand them as we learn more.
1: Can you remind me, what happened with Pluto again? Did we find some other items that were just as big out there? And so we thought, well, they can't all be planets, so then Pluto's not a planet. Was it that or was it something else?
0: That was part of it. The story with Pluto is that when it was found in 1930, based on how bright it is in the sky and how far it was from the sun, astronomers thought it was the size of the Earth, and so you call it a planet. Something Earth-sized makes sense to be a planet. Turns out that Pluto is incredibly reflective because it's got a bright, snowy surface.
1: Right.
0: So to give us the same amount of light, it's actually less than a third of the size of the moon. So strike number one against Pluto is it's smaller than the moon, a lot smaller than the moon,
1: yeah.
0: And therefore much smaller than the other planets. Back in 1977, a moon was found going around Pluto, a moon called Chiron. Charon is half of the size of Pluto, and it's so big that we always think about the Earth going around the moon going around the Earth, but in fact they go around their common center of gravity.
1: Mm.
0: It's just that balance point is inside the Earth. Well, for Charon and Pluto, that balance point is well outside Pluto, so they're both going around. It's like having two kids on a seesaw, and instead of bouncing, they've balanced.
1: Yeah.
0: You get one kid nearer to the pivot, but the pivot's definitely not inside the kid. Same idea. So this looks more like a double object than a planet and a moon. So that's like strike number two. But then as we got to the turn of this millennium, we were finding more and more objects comparable in size to Pluto or a bit smaller. And that kind of came to a head with the discovery of Eris, which is another dwarf planet a bit further from the sun than Pluto. Eris is infinitesimally smaller than Pluto by about 40 kilometers in width, which when you're a third of the size of the moon is a hair's breadth, but it's more massive than Pluto.
1: Mm.
0: So it is equally deserving of being called a planet, as is Pluto, as is Haumea, Makemake, Ceres, Celestia, all these other objects we've found. So it makes sense to think you've got a lot of objects here that are very different to the other planets, but they're very similar to each other. So we should group them together. So I guess in going back to the human analogy, we talk about adults and children. We've now got a category that are teenagers. From a distance, they're big enough to look like adults, but when you get up close and personal, they're a bit different.
1: Well, let's continue this talk about definitions, actually. We're talking to John T. Horner, Professor John T. Horner, about, well, stargazing is the segment on 612 ABC Brisbane in Queensland, because not only are we changing the definitions or there's questions over definitions of planets and moons, also coming into question is the difference between asteroids and comets. What's going on here?
0: Well, this is another example of the more we learn, the more things blur. And so with human life, we live one day at a time and we're always one day older. So human life is a continuum. Mm. But we break it into manageable chunks so we can compare like with like. And that's what we just did with Pluto.
1: Yeah.
0: Back in the olden days, people developed two terms. Comets were these things that when they got close to the sun, they gave off a lot of gas, got a glowing head and grew big tails. And we've seen a couple of really nice comets in the last couple of years. When they're far from the sun, though, they're just lumps of ice floating around. But when they come close to the sun, they get hot, the ice turns to gas, and they shroud themselves in clouds of gas, and they throw off lots of dust, so they get active.
1: Oh.
0: Then people found asteroids, and the first asteroid was found in 1801. We now know more than a million of them. I've actually got one named after me, which still blows my mind.
1: Yeah, how cool.
0: We've got asteroids. That's so cool. Asteroids are rock and metal, and don't give off gases because they don't have any ices on them. And for a couple of hundred years, those two groups of objects are very distinct. But over the last, again, 20, 30 years, we've started to find comets that turn off and become dormant and just look like asteroids. And we found a few objects that were asteroids that suddenly turn on and start giving off gas. And so what, again, it is that you've got this broad continuum from purely rocky and purely metal objects to purely icy objects with everything in between. And we've now got another entry into this kind of dual category club. It's an asteroid with the really beautiful name of 1998 SH2, discovered in 1998. And it's what we call a near-Earth asteroid. It periodically comes quite close to Earth, but isn't a threat to hit us. Goes around the sun every 4.5 years. And it's been watched and studied for 25, nearly 30 years now. Back in August 2025, it came relatively close. It passed 3 million kilometers away.
1: Hmm.
0: And astronomers used a radar network, NASA's Deep Space Network, to try and bounce radar off it so that we could figure out its shape and its size.
1: Hmm.
0: And we thought we knew where it was with high accuracy, but initially the radar missed.

0: The object wasn't where predictions said it should be. Now, the prediction should have been accurate if we were just looking at gravity alone pulling this thing around. We should have known exactly where it was. What this meant was that something that isn't gravity had pushed this thing around. Now, when we look at it with old observations, it's not giving off any gas we can detect. But the thing about comets, when they give off all that gas, that's like strapping a rocket to the comet. But throwing gas into space pushes the comet around and changes its orbit.
1: Mm.
0: So what this meant, because its position wasn't where it should be, that was suggesting that there was something going on pushing this thing around, that this object was a comet, but it was such a low-activity comet that we'd never been able to see the activity. And we only figured this out because it was misbehaving. So a load of work went on. They dug out ancient pre-discovery images where this thing had accidentally been photographed 50 years ago. And they also got observations of it with the world's biggest telescopes now. And taking that together, the old observations showed it was definitely moving oddly. The new observations showed it had a tiny little trace of activity. It was giving off a tiny bit of gas. So you put those two things together, and it is right on that boundary between an asteroid and a comet. Now, that in itself is cool. But what this is telling us is that when we find these near-Earth asteroids, we can't just rely on our predictions of where they'll be in the future, assuming they're only moving according to gravity.
1: Mm.
0: Because if one of them is having the occasional burp and pushing itself around, so too will be others. And those kind of little nudges could turn something that is not a threat into something that might be.
1: Mm.
0: So while this is cool, it's also telling us we need to keep watch, keep checking in on these things just in case there are others that are effectively burping their way onto new orbits.
1: I've got to be honest, Shanti, my head hurts a little bit. I'm taking a lot on board. This is right, a lot of new cool information. All the definitions are changing. I thought a comet isn't a comet. What a planet's not a planet. A moon's not a moon. Well, what do we know?
0: Well, this is the beauty of science, and I think it's something that often gets overlooked when we're learning when we're young, and it's what leads to people feeling a bit kind of, well, we've been lied to. It's what scientists are doing is that they're trying to understand the universe with what information we've got. And this can be biologists or chemists, meteorologists, physicists, astronomers, all the same. We understand the universe based on what we can measure and what we can observe.
1: Yeah.
0: And we try and explain everything based on those observations. The more we learn, the more fine detail we get. And every new discovery can revolutionize our thinking. It can do what we're doing here and realize that objects are more complex than we thought. But it's a step towards better understanding how things work. And we revise our ideas all the time. We improve them. And that's just how science works. But it's very, very cool because it means we get to channel our inner child. We get to ask questions. Why? Why does this thing happen? What's so peculiar about this object? Why isn't it where it should be? And that leads us to a better understanding of the world around us.
1: Professor Jonty Horner is an astrophysicist from the Centre for Astrophysics at the University of Southern Queensland. Thank you so much for your time tonight.
0: It's an absolute pleasure. It's been great to chat to you and have a lovely evening.
2: You could be swinging on a star.
1: That's been Stargazing with Jonty on 612 ABC Brisbane in Queensland. My name's Zach Bander. It's 8:33 and it's time for the results of our banger or clanger. Tonight it's been Lizzo's About Damn Time. You've been voting all night on 0467-922-612 on whether it's a banger. That means it's a great song, one you want to hear again, or a clanger. If that's what the result is, we will never play it on evenings again. The way this works is I'm going to hit the song off. If it makes it all the way through, you know it's a banger. If it gets interrupted with a clang, well, that's the last time you'll ever hear it on evenings. It's 612 ABC Brisbane in Queensland. Lizzo, About Damn Time.
3: Hey.

Yeah, it was clanged fairly unanimously. Well, it wasn't unanimous. Well, let me figure out these percentages here. Probably 2/3 clanger, 1/3 banger. Bangers came back a little bit after I kind of had to intervene and say, if you like the song, you're going to have to text in because it's about to be flogged. But pretty convincing. Lizzo's About Damn Time, a clanger voted by you. Tonight on 612 ABC Brisbane and Queensland, let's get some Savage Garden on truly, madly, deeply for your Tuesday evening.

Savage Garden, truly, madly, deeply on 612 ABC Brisbane in Queensland. Good evening, my name's Zach Mander, filling in for Kelly Higgins Devine. Now, this might be a personal question, but how do you like your mealworms? Roast?

0: air fried or ground into corn chips. Did you know in Australia some insects are allowed to be sold as food and some are not? This is the same all around the world. There's a 2-star Michelin restaurant in South Korea that may be facing jail time and a hefty $10,000 fine for sprinkling ants on their sorbet dessert, an insect not approved for consumption within the region. I would think usually restaurants were trying to get ants out of the restaurant. And don't you usually return return your meal when it has a fly in it? What would they do in this situation? Oh, no, the fly's meant to be there. That's garnish. So what creepy crawlies, worms and winged critters have been approved for our shores and why? Phoebe Gardner is the board secretary of the Insect Protein Association of Australia. Phoebe, thank you so much for joining the show. Can you tell us, there's 3 species that have been cleared for consumption in Australia. What are they?
1: Hi, yes, there are 3 species that are approved for human consumption, and it's 1 cricket, the house cricket, and 2 different types of mealworms, the yellow mealworm and the super mealworm.
0: Now, what goes into getting them approved?
1: It's quite a long process. It's through FASAN, so Food Authority Australia and New Zealand. And it requires quite a lot of testing as well as academic research. Looking at the safety for human consumption, the standards of production, and any allergies as well.
0: Now, I notice those 3 insects. It doesn't seem like there's any of our native insects on there. Why is that not the case?
1: This is correct, and quite an interesting one, and I think really an untapped opportunity. Because it is such an arduous process to have an insect approved for human consumption or any new novel food approved for human consumption, it hasn't been done yet for indigenous insects or native insects to Australia. And this is because we've often relied on academic research that's been carried out overseas to be part of the information package that's submitted for approval. And so the research hasn't been done yet, although we do know that First Nations peoples have been including insects in their diet very safely for tens of thousands of years already.
0: Yeah, that's what I was thinking. I was like, well, it seemed to be great for the First Nations people. Now, tell me, do you think we should expand this list? Is 3 not enough for Australia?
1: Oh, absolutely. And there's currently some research underway through the AgriFutures program of research that's looking at both insects that are not native to Australia, but also some native Australian insects as well.
0: Now, can we talk about eating insects more broadly here? A lot of people say, you know, that unusual meats, they taste like chicken. What do crickets taste like, or beetles or mealworms? Do they have a taste?
1: Yes, I've been fortunate enough to sample quite a few different insect species. And what is really notable is that they have a very savory flavor. They're generally high in glutamic acid, which is that really umami savory flavor.
0: Okay.
1: And so that's what you can expect.
0: Now, Phoebe, you're from the Insect Protein Association of Australia. That makes me think that protein is one of the key factors or one of the key things in insects. Is insects a good protein source?
1: Absolutely. Personally, I founded a business called Bardi, and we transform food waste into insect protein with black soldier fly larvae. And that's actually an insect that's not approved for human consumption, but we produce insect protein that goes on to feed chickens that then produce eggs that we eat.
0: And so do you think this is why people are going to be interested in it? What are the benefits of eating insects? We understand that there might be a little bit of pushback from people. They don't want to eat insects.
1: Yes, there's definitely some pushback. I think some of the positives are the sustainability of the protein. In order to produce the same amount of insect protein as, say, another domesticated mammal species like cows or pigs, chickens, oh, sorry, not chickens, but they use far less land, far less water to produce the same amount.

0: protein. And in some cases, the insects can even be reared on food streams, like food waste instead of grain and things like that.
1: Interesting. So the protein's one of them. So they're a protein source. They're environmentally friendly in the sense that they take up way less resources to grow and farm. What are some of the downsides? Is there any things that you're facing at the moment? What are the why is it taking so long for more insect farms to crop up?
0: I think it's the ick factor is a genuine challenge.
1: Yeah, trying to get people over that. But you're not eating them on sticks, right? Or maybe in some situations you are, but in a lot of the situations, aren't they ground up?
0: Yes. So in the Australian market, what we've seen be more successful is where insect protein is included in a food formulation, not so much the whole insect, but say a less than 10% insect protein inclusion in the formulation for pasta or a corn chip or something that's much more familiar that we already eat often and can benefit from some additional protein.
1: Have you had any of those products before, let's say corn chips that have an insect ground up and put in them? Have you had one of those before? I'm wondering if you can taste the insect.
0: I think I can taste the insect, but maybe that's because I've tried it.
1: Well, I'm wondering if you had two corn chips in front of you, whether you'd be able to pick which one had insect meal or insect powder, I'm not sure what it's called, put into it. Because I imagine it would be pretty, you know, innocuous.
0: I'm not sure. I think it depends how much cheese flavouring or barbecue flavouring is added on top.
1: Tell me what's next for the industry. Is this an area that's going to boom in the next few years? People have been talking about insects as a protein source for years and years.
0: Where we're seeing the most growth is insects protein being included in animal diets in order to replace some of the less sustainable inputs that are going into animal feed. So replacing soy, replacing fish meal and other meat meals. And then we're seeing now in our association, roughly 15 dog food products that include insect protein, making it a hypoallergenic dog food. And then we're continuing to see slow but steady increase in the human consumption of insects. The AgriFutures POR, which is roughly $2 million of funded research looking at insects and insect protein, has a large focus on human consumption, and it's really pulling together a lot of the resources required for the industry to mature and also for building confidence that it can be safely produced.
1: Now, we're talking to Phoebe Gardner on 612 ABC Brisbane in Queensland. Phoebe is the chair of the Insect Protein Association of Australia. This will be the first time a lot of people are hearing about the Insect Protein Association of Australia. Phoebe, can you tell us what it is and what you do?
0: Absolutely. The association is open for anyone to join, and we meet monthly as a board, and we work through systematically the different sort of overcoming the different barriers together to bring about insect protein products in Australia. And it largely focuses on regulatory approvals and pathways. And most of the large insect producers in Australia are represented.
1: Well, thank you so much for joining us tonight and sharing about insect consumption.
0: Thank you.
1: That's Phoebe Gardner, the board secretary of the Insect Protein Association of Australia there. Now, you can text in any time. What do you think about eating insects? I want to know. 0467-922-612. Little Brother Trucker says, waiter, there's a fly in my soup. Shh, be quiet or everyone will want one. Yeah, it's like the little special thing you get on your birthday. Yeah. Another text here from Tim. In 2000, my qualifying exam for becoming a chef at TAFE, I used green ants in a sauce for fish, passed with flying colours. Maybe I shouldn't have, but in far north Queensland, it seemed totally acceptable. Thanks for your text, Tim. I'm not positive there whether Tim is referring to green ants that were commercially purchased for the means of cooking, or whether he just went outside

with a little cup and a piece of paper and scoop some up. I'm not sure. Can you do that? I mean, I guess you weren't selling the food. It was just to you. I'm just wondering. I'm trying to think. If you served your teacher at TAFE, your lecturer, green ants, would you have to disclose that? Would you have to let them know? Interesting. What are your thoughts on eating insects? 0467 922 612. You can text or give us a call. 1-300-222-612. Here's the Bangles. Manic Monday on 612 ABC Brisbane and Queensland. It's 8:50. My name's Zach Mander. Hope you're having a good one.

0: Bill's Manic Monday on 612 ABC Brisbane and Queensland. Now, this feels like a natural progression from the topic we were just talking about. The first episode of a major Four Corners investigation probing into the Australian food supply aired last night, and it might make you think twice about what you consume.
1: Some products end up in Australia, including fake honey made with sugar syrups. How widespread is it globally?
2: We don't know. But what we do know is wherever we look, we find it.
1: Is it getting worse?
2: Oh, we wouldn't know in Australia because we don't routinely check for it.
1: Are you saying that there should be a food fraud unit?
2: Oh, yes. In addition to that, food businesses should be required to ensure the food is labelled properly, and that requires an assessment of the vulnerabilities for fraud.
1: It's not hard to find ingredients used to adulterate food if you know where to look. Sites like Alibaba, the world's largest online business-to-business wholesale marketplace, openly markets cheaper substitutes. From honey adulterated with cheap rice syrups that can pass official tests, to bulk extra virgin olive oil that isn't what it claims to be, making it harder to know what you're really eating.
0: Wow. Well, Steve Austin this morning on 612 ABC Brisbane asked Carl Hampson from Hampson Honey if he was surprised by this investigation.
3: Not at all. No, everyone in the industry would have watched that last night and been jumping for joy, I think, that people are finally talking about it.
4: Well, they're talking about it, but it's not clear to me that anyone...

0: regulator, you know, controller, that all of the state and Commonwealth departments we have that employ hundreds, if not thousands, of public servants to monitor, track and regulate are actually new about this and have been doing anything about it.
1: Yeah, so since we spoke last, there's been progress.
0: Tell me the story. What's happened?
1: So DAF, Department of Agriculture, Forestries and Fisheries, have been working with our peak body. They've done a blitz, basically.
0: Doing what? Explain what they've done for their blitz.
1: They've had government officials on the same day, I believe, go to every importer that's imported honey around the country, and they've done we call it a raid, taken samples and come away and done testing on all these samples. They've passed the testing to get into the country, which we've spoken about before, very, very rudimentary, using 90s tech, testing for C4 sugars that no one adulterates with anymore, so completely useless. The honey's gone into the country. Now this testing has been sent off to Germany for nuclear magnetic resonance testing.
0: Now, why is that the cutting edge testing? Why nuclear magnetic resonance testing?
1: They've
0: created a
1: fingerprint of all the honeys in the world over many, many years, and they can read the pollen analysis to tell where this honey's from, and whether it is even honey. There's quite a few different markers that will show that it is C3 sugars, whether they can test for food dyes. That was another shocking allegation that's been made from this testing, is that they're carcinogenic food dyes in some of these imported honeys. So the report that came out last week from ARBIC, our peak body, said that the findings were, the levels of adulteration were significant. They haven't come up with an official stance on it, but through conversations, it's more than half of the samples were found to be adulterated.
0: When I spoke with you and your wife last time, you told us that honey, particularly I think from India, was tested to have had, so this is imported honey,
1: yeah,
0: which is allowed under our free trade agreement,
1: yeah,
0: had sugar syrup,
1: yes,
0: and additives, but no registrable honey levels the ones tested at all.
1: Correct. We had one sample that we've tested in our own independent testing, also sent off to Germany. It was tested in three different methodologies, one that we're working on that's based on DNA analysis, that they're still working on it. It didn't pass any of these three protocols, failed all of the tests. It has zero honey in it at all, yet it got through our ports.
0: Under our free trade agreements?
1: Correct, yeah.
0: The federal government knows this?
1: Yes, well, DAF is now seems to be taking action. As an industry, we've known this for 20 years. So it's very frustrating that we've put up with, you go to work every day, not on a level playing field, and now to find out that this honey is actually dangerous. On the flip side, all of the Australian samples that we tested in the supermarket and Woolworths and Coles were all 100%. There was no issues with the Australian honey.
0: Honey was actually 100% honey.
1: We did not catch anyone out that's doing the wrong thing, which was encouraging as an industry to see that it is the way we feel it is, that everyone's trying to do the right thing. But we're just swimming upstream, you know, against these fake. When you're buying honey in a fruit shop for $8 a kilo or at Woolworths for $11 a kilo, what is that? It's impossible to produce it for that.
0: So basically, imported honey comes in with sort of no tariff because of the free trade agreement. But if you export, say, to India, what's the tariff that's put on your honey from here in Queensland going overseas?
1: 60%.
0: 60% tariff.
1: Yeah, so it's,
0: people complain about Donald Trump. They should be complaining about Narendra Modi.
1: It's very, very tough. You know, we have these big meetings that our Prime Minister has with Modi and talking about trade and the future and all the payoffs that we're giving to get things in return. And then to try and enter the Indian market with 5% one way and 60% the other way is, you know, you've got to ask questions. You know.
0: Is that a fair trade agreement?
1: Doesn't seem fair to me, but I'm not a politician.
0: So state and councils, are they doing anything? Are they detecting anything?
1: I think there's a lot of self-regulation in these industries where the industry itself is spending the money, where I think if products are coming into Australia...
0: You and your fellow members of local honey...
1: That's correct, yeah. We've got to come up with the money to play a game of gotcha, and it just doesn't seem fair that we're doing other people's jobs. I think if honey's coming into... I mean, we're running a global food safety initiative program, which is incredibly difficult to achieve and incredibly costly to carry out, and to see videos of how honey's extracted and processed in, say, China or India or any other, there's no standards that they have to adhere to, yet it ends up here. So how is it?
0: So they're doing everything possible to make money. And I understand why they want to make money. Sure. I understand that entirely. They've been, centuries of poverty in some cases.
1: Yeah, sure.
0: You know, so they want

0: get out of poverty. I get that.
1: Mm.
0: However, I don't want to eat substances that are toxic or that are unfair to local producers.
1: I think so. If we're having a conversation about around food security for Australia, if you're not providing a level playing field for farmers to succeed and achieve a level of income that makes it worthwhile, guys are just going to get out of it and we'll end up buying all of our food from there.
2: That's Carl Hansen speaking on 612 ABC. ABC News, good evening. I'm William Howard Evans. The Victorian opposition says it's expecting more of the same from the state's new Premier, Ben Carroll. Ethan Seidemann reports.
3: Jacinta Allan resigned as Premier this morning amid growing pressure over issues including allegations of widespread corruption in the construction sector. Her deputy, Ben Carroll, was sworn in as Premier this afternoon and immediately announced he would establish a royal commission into the issue, something Ms. Allan refused to do.
4: I will do things differently, because different times require a new approach.
3: But Victorian Liberal leader Jess Wilson says that Victorians shouldn't expect Mr. Carroll to address corruption as leader if he wasn't able to do so as deputy.
5: This is not a man who can give Victorians a fresh start.
3: Victorians will head to the polls in November.
2: Meanwhile, these residents in Jacinta Allan's home city of Bendigo have welcomed the former Premier's resignation.
6: I think it's the best thing that could have happened for Victoria. I've grown quite tired of hearing Jacinta saying that she listens to Victorians.
7: Yeah, so, I don't know, she doesn't really do much for Bendigo.
8: I mean, I've been a Labor voter since I've been in Australia, but I don't think I'll be voting Labor this time.
2: In Japan, at least 50 people have been injured in a major earthquake and several others are trapped in a damaged shopping centre. North Asia correspondent Natalie Whiting has the latest.
9: Multiple people are trapped in a shopping centre following a 7.1 magnitude earthquake in Japan's Kumamoto Prefecture. More than 40 quakes have been recorded in its aftermath, including one that measured 6.1. The local fire department says multiple people are trapped in the damaged complex. The country's Prime Minister, Takeuchi Sanai, says elsewhere injuries have been reported, but the exact number is unknown. According to local broadcaster NHK, one hospital has reported more than 50 patients and police are trying to account for 9 people. Multiple buildings were damaged along with roads and a bridge and a train derailed. 48,000 people are without power and fires have broken out. More than 150,000 people have been instructed to go to evacuation centres. Natalie Whiting, ABC News, Tokyo.
2: French authorities have ordered almost 4,000 people to evacuate tourist sites along the Atlantic coast as scorching conditions threaten efforts to contain a massive wildfire west of Bordeaux. A wildfire emergency is gripping southwestern Europe. In France and Spain, fast-moving blazes have forced about 330,000 people to flee their homes. Spain has entered its fourth heatwave of the summer, with several major fires still burning out of control, including the largest wildfire in the country's recorded history. Police in South Australia say they haven't ruled out any theories in relation to the death of a mother and her toddler at Port Macdonald yesterday. Their bodies were recovered in coastal waters about 400 kilometres southeast of Adelaide after they went missing earlier in the day. The woman's 3-month-old baby boy is still missing and the search for him will resume tomorrow morning. Police Superintendent Trent Cox says investigations are ongoing.
10: We are keeping a very open mind as to the circumstances that led to the mother and daughter being in the water and the other child being missing. There are a number of scenarios we're investigating, and because it's a coronial investigation, it's not appropriate for me to really speculate on how they came to be in the water.
2: The prosecutor in the WA District Court trial of a YouTuber accused of rape has told a jury they could be satisfied the alleged victim is telling the truth. David Webber reports.
11: Andres Barrientos, also known as Young Philly, is on trial accused of multiple sex offences against a Perth woman in 2024. In her closing submissions, the prosecutor told the court the alleged victim was credible, reliable and honest, while Mr. Barrientos had an answer for everything when it suited him. Mr. Barrientos did exactly what he wanted, how he wanted, when he wanted, she told the jury. The rapper's lawyer said nobody could say how the woman suffered her injuries and suggested the investigation into his client was not impartial.
2: An expert in ethics of artificial intelligence says the potential use of facial recognition technology at AFL matches raises questions about how the data will be used. The technology is being explored by AFL clubs, having already been used at the Australian Open since 2024 through

0: Ticketmaster. Dr. Jacqueline Bokes from the Curtin Centre for Applied Ethics says one of the biggest questions about the technology is what will happen if the data gets aggregated.
1: So what happens when the data from the CCTV footage can be combined with the passport data, the WA police, and the data of people going to the football? That starts to create a much bigger picture of people's movements and their habits and, as I say, even their emotions.
0: ABC News.
2: From your porch to Parliament House and the world beyond. 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Conversations that count. ABC Northwest Queensland.
3: 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ABC Northwest Queensland.
4: It's 9:05 Queensland on your Tuesday evening. My name's Zach Vander, filling in for Kelly Higgins-Devine. As we enter the last hour of the program, coming up after 9:30, Songs You Love. This is where we take your requests. You can start getting them in, actually. Is it too early? I'll start making a list. Text 0467 922 612, or you can call 1300 222 612. We're also going to continue. It's funny sometimes. You have some days, some shows, where a theme emerges, and it seems, you know, we were talking about the rise of eating insects. Then just before the news there, we heard about the Four Corners series that they're running about what's in our foods, and maybe it's not exactly what's on the label. Well, there's another unusual food story that I want to play for you before 9:30. This is an interesting one when it comes to foraging. Is that something that you've participated in before? It's not where you plant your own food. You discover things that were already growing. I guess it's famously done with mushrooms occasionally, but you can forage all different things, like dandelions, for example. Did you know they're edible? Apparently found almost on every continent on Earth except Antarctica, I think. So we're going to be hearing from a Michelin star chef before 9:30 about foraging food and using it in your cooking. I've got some texts here on 0467 922 612 in regards to eating insects. People have a lot of opinions, both pro and against. I don't think people are necessarily like against. I think they're just icked. It's a little bit of an ick. People can't get over the idea of eating insects. But as I was saying to our producer off air before, what's the difference between a cricket and a prawn? Prawns are the crickets of the ocean, aren't they? And they're a delicacy. We talk about them in this country as one of the highest levels of food. We crack them open at Christmas. They're on the Christmas table. We have a bowl full of prawns. Yet, how many of us have a bowl full of crickets? Probably none. And you tell me, what's the difference? Is that freaking a few people out? I'm not an advocate for insects. I just don't see what the difference is between things we trawl from the ocean and then insects on land. For example, Moreton Bay bugs. They're called bugs. No one has a problem with those. Anyway, I said I'd read out some text messages. John says, Zach, I've eaten witchery grubs grilled. Also, there's the bogon moth. I've just looked this moth up. It's massive. It's like the size of a human hand. It's the biggest moth I've ever seen, John. That's some good Eden, as they might say in the fishing world. We also have this text from Tim. He's following up on a story. Tim told us before the news that when he was completing his TAFE course to become a chef, he served green ants on top of the meal as like a garnish, I guess, in his final exams, and he passed with flying colors. I wondered whether they were green ants that were, you know, produced for consumption. Tim has cleared that up for us. Nope. He says, I picked them from the nest myself. They were on the TAFE grounds. I froze them quickly and then sifted the legs out and served the bums. They loved it. I assume you mean your lecturer, your teacher, not the ants. I imagine they probably didn't love it. Apparently, Tim

0: Kate Bush, Babushka on 612 ABC. Brisbane in Queensland. Coming up to 12:15 on your Tuesday night. My name's Zach Mander, filling in for Kelly Higgins. Divine after 9:30. Songs you love, you can get your requests in. 0467-922-612 is the number you text. Now, 72-year-old Max Pierce has spent decades watching over the tiny community of Dalanil in the Wide Bay Burnett region of Queensland. Max is one of 27,000 volunteers who help keep the rural fire service running. As Nikki Sorbello reports, this week Max was recognised for his 47 years of service, winning the Volunteer of the Year Award for Rural Fire Service Queensland Week.
1: When I first started, there was no equipment, no nothing, no communications, we had no training. All we had was a bush, a wet bag.
2: Max Pierce has been a rural firefighter for 47 years, and over that time, he's seen a lot of changes.
1: We didn't even have drip torches to put in backbones. We used to pull off a handful of grass and light it and use cattle tracks. That was the only way we had of trying to stop them.
2: The 72-year-old watches over Dalanil, a small community of 250 people, 340 kilometres north of Brisbane.
1: And then they gradually brought in training and equipment, and then their equipment has got better and better over the years to what it is now, with their aerial attack and surveillance planes flying over and feeding back information so you know what the fire's actually doing. And all in all, I've enjoyed the time I've been there.
2: As part of Rural Fire Service Queensland Week, Mr. Pierce was the recipient of the State Volunteer of the Year Award.
1: I didn't join the Fire Brigade for awards or accolades. We joined it to help our communities and local communities. So I take my hat off to all volunteers. They're all worthy of awards. Yeah, they give up their time and they're dedicated. So it's just one big family and we all look out for one another.
3: What is it about being a rural fire volunteer that has kept you doing it for more than four decades?
1: I think it's just helping the community, and when there's an incident, and like when we had the flood clean up in Dalanil, and we finished, just to see the smile on the people.

0: people's faces and that would have taken them weeks to clean up, and we done it in say a week. And just to see people that are happy with and smiling again, and you try and do the best you can and keep them safe and do as least damage as possible.
1: How long do you think you'll keep volunteering for?
0: Oh, while I'm still enjoying it. Different ones say to me, oh, are you giving it away now? And I say, no, I still enjoy going out with the crews and teaching our new volunteers, showing them what to do and how to do stuff, and you're still learning it. Like, you go out with other brigades and you learn something off them, you share knowledge, and hopefully they learn a bit from you and you learn a bit from them, so.
2: Mr Pearce was recognised for his role in establishing the North Dalarnell Brigade and his consistent leadership in emergency response and community resilience.
0: And to be chosen out of all of Queensland is something that, you I'll cherish for the rest of my life.
3: That's Max Pearce, the Volunteer of the Year Award recipient for Rural Fire Service Queensland Week, speaking with Nikki Sorbello on 612 ABC Brisbane and Queensland. Good evening. My name's Zach Mander. Coming up next, would you consider forages? If you've ever come across one, often they are considered more alternative people, aren't they? But as we're going to find out up next, you can find ingredients that you can use in your cooking in some very interesting places. We're talking foraging up next on 612 ABC Brisbane in Queensland. Here's the boss, Bruce Springsteen, Streets of Philadelphia.

0: Springsteen, Streets of Philadelphia. For your Tuesday night on 612 ABC Brisbane in Queensland. It's 9:20 after 9:30. Songs you love. You can get your requests in 0467 922 612. Earlier this evening, we were talking about eating insects. I asked the question, what's the difference between prawns and crickets? Aren't prawns just the crickets of the ocean? Mike's answered the question for me. Hi, Zach. The difference between prawns and crickets is you peel a prawn to reveal a tasty morsel of meat. I haven't tried, but I can't see a tasty bit of flesh to be extracted from a cricket. Well, if you haven't tried, Mike, how can you know for sure? I understand where you're coming from. They don't look as plump, certainly. I'll give you that. I'm just saying the place they hold in the ecosystem is very similar, in my opinion, and that's coming from no scientific background. So maybe I'm completely wrong. How about this one? If you love gardening and food, bringing the two together can be a rewarding experience. Have you ever grown something like a tomato and then used it in a dish? It makes you feel like you're from a ye olde world. But did you know there's all sorts of ingredients that can be found in your garden, not just ones you've planted, that you could find it on your nature strip or in other unexpected places? Now, knowing what to pick, how to prepare it, and how to make the most of fresh seasonal produce is all a part of the foraging adventure. Mel Bampton spoke with Michelin star chef Bruno Lube and asked about foraging for a feast.
1: I will suggest anybody who wants to forage or doesn't know about foraging, we love to learn with somebody who does, because it could be dangerous, actually, especially in this country. There is a lot of plants which are not edible, and you may be confused. So you have to learn first with somebody who knows what he's doing. That's very important. It's a great way also to show the power of vegetables, of plants, and what you can do with it, and also the beauty of growing your own stuff, because all my life I basically grow vegetables and fruits and herbs, and I love it. And I think, again, a lot of people think it's a lot of work, but, you know, here it's kind of easy, really, because you can grow all year long, and it's easy as long as you have a good soil. And if in your garden you haven't got a good soil, you can make a good soil by adding a lot of things. And basically, it has to be alive, have a lot of bacteria, good bacteria in there, and grow some wonderful food, very nourishing. And for me, when you cook things from your own garden, I really believe it's, number one, it's more nourishing, that's for sure. And number two, you have a complete different connection with the food and with what you grow, you know, because, for example, if I take the example of a leek, if you buy a leek in a supermarket, it will be cut, or most people will throw away the green. When you grow your own leeks, then you will try to use as much as you can. So you will use everything because you grow it, and it takes you 3-4 months to grow it. And all the
2: sometimes
1: work
2: you're fending off the bugs.
1: Yeah,
2: and
1: so you have a different vision on it, you know, and then suddenly you will start to read and realize that the green is excellent in a soup and the white is excellent in a risotto, for example. Mm. So you use the whole thing, you know.
2: What ingredients are best, Bruno, at this time of year to make a 5-star meal? As best as we can at home.
1: Ah, well, there is a lot of things, especially at this time of the year. I mean, it's a time where you start to plant a lot of things, actually. But you already have some beautiful beetroots, different beetroots. I will do a dish with beetroot. I will bake them. I never boil beetroot or never steam them.
2: So never boil before you bake?
1: No, I only bake it.
2: Okay.
1: You know, sometimes people boil the beetroot to cook them,
2: yeah.
1: Or the one you find in shop usually are steamed. I really like to cook the veg as much as possible with their own moisture.
2: Mm.
1: So, for example, the beetroot will be wrapped in baking paper, then in foil and baked. So the idea is they will cook with their own moisture, which means you haven't got any exchange. If you boil them, they will lose 30% of their flavor in the water, which will go, you know, in the sink.
2: And that beautiful color when you boil them.
1: Yes, and also the color, true. So if you bake them, the water content will evaporate, which means instead of losing flavor, they will actually increase flavors because you take out some of the water and you concentrate it.
2: Yeah, yeah, okay.
1: So that's a philosophy I have for a lot of things. Like, for example, leeks is another good example. Leeks, most people will boil leeks, you know. And for me, I like to put on a very hot barbecue. the whole leeks, the whole thing. You will burn the first couple of layers, so you lose a little bit, but that's not very important, because the inside will be beautiful, because again, it will cook with its own moisture and the flavor will increase. So instead of having 75% of the flavor now, you will have 120% of the flavor, which will be the best leek you ever eat.
2: Oh, Bruno, you're making me very hungry. How can presentation make a difference?
1: Yes, I mean, presentation is funny, because for me as a chef and, you know, working in top establishment in Europe, obviously presentation, people expect in a top restaurant to have a beautiful presentation. But really, for chefs, in reality, they don't really care about the presentation. You know, it's more about the product and the way you handle the product and you respect the product and how you cook with it. But, you know, it's a little plus, obviously, and people expect that. And so that's what we do. I mean, it will always have people who like the beauty of the things. For me, it's more about where it come from, the flavor, the way it's been cooked. That's the true things for me. But if you can make it look attractive as well, it's fine.
2: Sometimes, though, for people who aren't Michelin-starred chefs like you, Bruno, you've only got presentation because the flavour's missing. So you've got to make it look good in case it doesn't taste good.
1: But you see, if you grow your own things, you already have the flavour.
2: Yeah,
1: so
2: that's a very good point.
1: You're already half of the way, or three quarters of the way.
2: I'm definitely getting the feeling that you are a big lover of leeks, but what are the most underrated plants that you can grow that can be best for a gourmet meal?
1: Parsley. Parsley is so common, flat parsley. It's so common, but I think it has a beautiful flavour and it goes with so many things. And things people won't imagine, like, for example, a soup. You just boil some potatoes and a bit of sliced onions with water, and maybe you can put a little bit of a vegetable cube in it, a natural one. And then when the potatoes are cooked and soft, you add the parsley, the picked parsley, quite a lot, only for a couple of minutes until it softens a bit. And then you blitz everything. And then you have a green, like, parsley soup.
0: That's Michelin star chef Bruno Lube speaking with Mel Bampton. I was growing some parsley once, had some problems with possums. This was, get this, this was a stand-alone garden bed, and I had put a little fence around it, a mesh fence. And I woke up in the morning because I was so annoyed at these possums eating my parsley. I put this little fence around. The next morning I woke up, it was still eaten. They had eaten more. The only way we could conclude that these possums had got into this little fenced off garden bay is there was a branch above it that when you applied pressure to, it sunk down into the closed off garden bed. So they were using Mission Impossible skills to walk out on this bendy branch. It lowered them into the middle of this garden bed. They would eat all the parsley and then they'd walk back up the branch and the branch would lift. So we were none the wiser. Anyway, that's the dangers of growing parsley. I was just reminded of it listening to Michelin star chef Bruno Lube. My name's Zach Mander. This is 612 ABC Brisbane and Queensland. It is 9:28. In a few minutes, we're going to kick off Songs You Love. You can get your requests in 0467-922-612. We'll do it after this. The Stems, At First Sight.

At First Sight, 612 ABC Brisbane and Queensland. Good evening. My name's Zach Mander. It is 9:32, so it's time for Songs You Love. This is where we hand the reins for the last half hour of the program over to you. You get to pick the music. 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Let's get our first request on. This one's from Brett in Ipswich. Zach and I hear Spirit Got Lost by Mental As Anything. You sure can, Brett. If you would like to add a little more context to your request, that would be welcome as well. Why do you like this song? Why do you want to hear it? I would love to know. But let's get Brett's request on. This is Mental As Anything. Spirit Got Lost on 612 ABC Brisbane in Queensland.

was anything Spirit got lost on 612 ABC Brisbane in Queensland. It's songs you love, taking us up to 10 o'clock tonight. So get your requests in, 0467 922 612. This next one is for Tim in Laidley. Blue Bayo by Linda Ronstadt. He says Linda was one of the best artists from the 70s. Well, Blue Bayo was released in September 1977. It reached number 3 on the US Billboard Hot 100 and number 2 on the country chart. It wasn't originally her song. You might remember it was written and originally performed by Roy Orbison in 1963. Linda's version, though, features a prominent backing vocal. It's Don Henley of the Eagles. So let's get it on now. Blue Bayo by Linda Ronstadt for Tim in Laidley on 612 ABC Brisbane in Queensland.

Bayou, Linda Ronstadt on 612 ABC Brisbane and Queensland. Hello, good evening. Thanks for tuning in. My name's Zach Mander. I'm filling in for Kelly Higgins Devine, only for the next 20 minutes, actually. So we don't have long left. We are doing Songs You Love, where you get to pick the music we play. You can text 0467 922 612 to let us know what you want to hear. This one comes from Glenn in Ithaca. Tonight I'd love to hear Polyester Girl by the Mighty Regurgitator. Can do, Glenn. This one's from 1998. The Aussie band Regurgitator, this was their biggest hit. It peaked at number 14 in Australia, number 26 on Triple J's Hottest 100 in 1998. Regurgitator, Polyester Girl. At 9:42 on your Monday night on 612 ABC, Brisbane and Queensland.

Regurgitator, Polyester Girl on 612 ABC Brisbane and Queensland. My name's Zach Mander and we're doing songs you love. I'd love to hear what yours is. I think we have time for a few more, so you can text your song request to 0467 922612. Whenever you do songs you love, you zig and zag a little bit from genre to genre. And that's what we're doing right now, because this request comes from Karen in Capalabar. She's asked for Ella Langley, Choosing Texas. Karen says, it's a hoot to do a two-step two and admires all Ella has achieved at such a young age. I got to admit, I have not heard a song described as a hoot to do a two-step to in quite a while, but let's put it to the test. Are there any boot scooters out there who want to dance to this one? Ella Langley, Choosing Texas on 612 ABC Brisbane and Queensland.

Texas for Songs You Love on 612 ABC Brisbane and Queensland. I'd love to hear what song you love. Let me know. You can text 0467 922 612. For John Boy, we're going to put on some Jethro Tull. These guys are a British rock band formed in Blackpool in the late 60s. Now, here's the thing that sticks out to me about Jethro Tull is their lead singer was a multi-instrumentalist, but known for his flute playing, which isn't often something you think about with rock bands, but particularly rock bands from Blackpool in the 60s. But there you go. Here's Living in the Past on 612 ABC Brisbane and Queensland.

Oh yeah, there's the flute. On 612 ABC Brisbane and Queensland, my name's Zach Mander, filling in for Kelly Higgins Divine for the next couple of minutes, actually. We only have time for one more song in Songs You Love. These have been requests we've been taking. If you want to do it tomorrow night, write this number down, 0467-922-612. This one is for Tristan in Victoria, assumably listening to us online. Can you please play I Don't Like Mondays? I can, from the Boomtown Rats, headed up by Bob Geldof. I would consider the Boomtown Rats a one-hit wonder, but I've just looked them up. They had some other hits around the world. Am I right thinking they're a one-hit wonder? Maybe that's unfair. Here's the Boomtown Rats, I Don't Like Mondays, rounding out our Songs You Love segment tonight on 612 ABC Brisbane and Queensland.

0: Mondays on 612 ABC Brisbane and Queensland. And my apologies to the Boomtown Rats. Apparently, they did have a string of hits in Ireland and the UK, like Clockwork, Rat Trap, Banana Republic, along with I Don't Like Mondays. It just so seems that's the only one that made it here. Hey, that's all for us tonight. We'll talk to you very soon. Until then, stay gold, Pony Boy.
1: Bringing us together.
2: 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Where now it's really even more so just becoming fashion.
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3: ABC News, good evening. I'm William Howard Evans. Victoria's new Premier, Ben Carroll, is promising change, but as Ethan Seidemann reports, he has just 4 months to convince voters before the next election.
4: After the resignation of his predecessor, Jacinta Allen, today, Ben Carroll moved quickly to do what she repeatedly refused, promising a royal commission into corruption in the construction sector.
5: In my government, integrity will not be optional.
4: But opposition leader Jess Wilson says Mr. Carroll's track record, including going back on his word to support Ms. Allen, shows he can't be trusted.
6: This is a man whose integrity and trust is in tatters before he is even sat in that chair as the new Premier.
4: Victorians will have their say at a state election in November.
3: A major earthquake has rocked Japan's southern Kumamoto Prefecture, resulting in multiple deaths and at least 50 people injured, while some also remain trapped in a damaged shopping centre. About 40,000 homes are without power, and officials are warning of strong aftershocks for about a week. Speaking to reporters at her office in Tokyo, Japanese Prime Minister Sanae Takeuchi says the full extent of casualties and damage from the magnitude 7.1 quake are still being assessed.
7: I have instructed relevant ministries to assess the damage, work closely with local government under the policy of putting human life first, wholeheartedly work on the disaster emergency response, and provide information to the people.
3: The search for a three-month-old boy missing off South Australia's southeast coast will resume tomorrow after dangerous weather forced emergency crews to suspend the operation. Kaveh Akbari reports.
8: High winds prevented boats from joining today's search near Cape Northumberland, confining emergency crews to the shoreline. The bodies of the boy's 36-year-old mother and 23-month-old sister were recovered from the ocean yesterday after the woman's vehicle was found nearby with its engine running. Police say they'll leave no stone unturned when the search resumes tomorrow morning, although expert advice indicates it's now very unlikely the baby has survived. Investigators are continuing to examine how the family came to be in the water and say several possible scenarios remain under investigation.
3: Controversial Victorian MP Moira Deeming has left the Parliamentary Liberal Party. Here's Meg Whitfield.
9: In a statement, opposition leader Jess Wilson said she received Mrs. Deeming's resignation from the Parliamentary Liberal Party this morning. The Upper House MP's Liberal political career was already nearing its end after the party voted to disendorse her as a candidate for the November state election. It followed Mrs. Deeming alleging fellow Liberal Matthew Guy had assaulted her by putting her in a headlock at a community event in May, which he denied. Police reviewed CCTV footage, finding no offence was detected. Mrs. Deeming refused to apologise, saying she made the allegation in good faith. She'll now sit on the crossbench as an independent.
3: There's been widespread support for an investigation into whether a new oil refinery should be built in Australia, but some experts say its configuration needs to be carefully considered. $4 million will be spent on examining if Western Australia could house the nation's third oil refinery. The federal government is looking at ways to further boost Australia's fuel supplies. The University of Sydney's Professor Yuan Chen is an expert on chemical engineering and says Australian refineries are currently reliant on imported crude oil.
10: If this new refinery can be tailored necessary to be able to better handle the crude oil produced in Australia, that actually will be a very good option because now we actually can use a domestic supply rather than rely on all the crude oil imported.
3: In sport, Melbourne Storm prop Stefano Utukamono believes the NRL team can still make a run at the finals despite their middling run of form over recent weeks. The 12th place Storm are coming off losses to both the Rabbitohs and Roosters, leaving Melbourne on the outside looking in with 5 games to go. Their task has also been made harder with skipper Harry Grant facing a stint on the sidelines with a hamstring injury. Utoi Kamanu says it's next man up as the Storm attempt to turn around a season that has not gone to plan.
11: We've lost a fair couple of games. We had that 7 losing streak, and in saying that, a lot of games, there weren't much in it. I think there's a lot of games being lost by a couple of points, so I think that's a positive in itself. We took a lot of confidence out of a lot of games, and this week we're just focusing on, you know, how we can get the win.
3: You're up to date with the latest from ABC News. 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
12: Looking ahead to the weather, and there's still a chance of a shower about the east coast and north of Longreach. Elsewhere should be sunny. Inland areas through southern and central Queensland might have a frosty start to the day. Some patchy morning fog possible through eastern districts south of Eyre. Winds will be

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2: Yes, well, hello, and how are you? Philip Clark with you on ABC Radio. This is Nightlife. It's Tuesday, the 28th of July. Apologies for croaky voice, which continues, but I feel a lot better than I probably sound. Anyway, my apologies to you. We'll soldier on, of course. It's the first hour of the program, 6 past 10 Eastern, 6 past 8 in Western Australia. In South Australia and the Territory, it's 24 to 10. Very good to be with you. We're right through the Pacific with Radio Australia, of course, 6 past 10 in Port Moresby. Tuvalu, Fiji and Kiribati, it's 6 past midnight. And you can get us anywhere, of course, on broadcast on your TV channel 25. Grab us on the ABC Listen app, which is a terrific way to listen to us anyway. And you can listen back to our podcasts as well. First hour tonight, Nightlife Finance with Stephen Koukoulas. We're going to talk productivity, house prices, oil refineries, wages, interest rates, the lot. If you've got questions as we take the temperature of the economy, then give him a call. The numbers tonight, 1-300-800-222 or text me on 0467-922-702. There are some maintenance issues on transmitters in Townsville, in Queensland and Kalgoorlie, but not till much later. After midnight, in WA time, after midnight in Queensland time. So we'll talk about that a bit later on. I'll give you the details on all of that. As I mentioned, if you're listening on the Listen app, you can grab our podcasts that way. Just type Nightlife into the search bar and away you go. You can also stream our podcast off of the website, abc.net.au/nightlife. There's lots of stuff there. For example, that very informative chat last night about one of the blights of modern life that many of us have to deal with, a lower back pain. Now, I spoke with Professor Manuela Ferreira, who's the head of musculoskeletal health at the George Institute. She had some excellent advice in general.
3: In most cases, I'm going to say about 90% of cases, back pain is not a result of a big injury. So it's not a trauma. It's there is nothing broken. But we do know that when we are deconditioned, so when our muscles are weaker, for example, we are more likely to have back pain. When we are stressed and fatigued, when we don't sleep well, we are more likely to have back pain. So there are a number of, I'm going to say, risk factors that will actually make you more likely to develop pain, even with a simple movement. Mm.
2: Yeah, there's lots of other very good info. I mean, the big takeaway was move, keep moving. Movement. So anyway, you can check out the whole interview along with all the other Nightlife content too on the Listen app. Now, tonight, Reserve Bank Governor Michelle Bullock gave a speech at a business lunch today in Sydney. She expressed her firm opinion that Australian living standards will continue to stagnate until what she called the fundamental challenge of weak productivity growth is addressed. But what is it? It's such a vexed, complicated, amorphous issue. I mean, if you're a bus driver, what are you supposed to do? Pick up more passengers, drive longer. If you're a teacher, you're supposed to teach more kids. It doesn't make sense to a lot of people. I'll try and sort it out with Stephen Koukoulas in our first hour. Ms. Bullock made it clear that the Reserve Bank is prepared to raise interest rates again if inflation remains stubbornly above target, and that because the slowdown in productivity growth makes the economy more vulnerable to global shocks, the best contribution the RBA could make to living standards was to fulfil its dual mandate to keep unemployment as low as sustainably possible while returning inflation to its 2-3% target. What does that all mean for us? We'll talk about that with Stephen Koukoulas, Managing Director of Market Economics, in our first hour. We'll also talk about, we'll get his perspectives on the falls in house prices across various markets around the nation.

0: I am not Daniel Andrews. I am not Jacinta Allen. I will do things differently because different times require a new approach.
1: Yes, well, will the new approach do what it's required to perform some sort of miracle for Labor in New South Wales? Claire will give us her views on all of that. Oh, look, great segment tonight coming up with Michael Adams, creator and host of the Forgotten Australia podcast. I wonder whether you could easily name what is the worst civilian maritime disaster in Australia. I think most people could not. Because I lived on the island for a little while, I can. It's the wreck of the Kattariki, where 411 people were on board. Only nine of them survived. It came to grief off the coast of King Island in Bass Strait in the middle of the 19th century. It was a terrible, terrible catastrophe, and the circumstances under which many people died was horrific. So we'll talk about that with Michael Adams in the second hour as well. Peter Mark, software developer and technology commentator from Access Informatics, will join us to rake over the government's approach to AI. The Prime Minister gave a speech outlining Australia's expected standards with AI. Is this going to make any difference to anything? Or has the horse already bolted? I'll get Peter's view on that in the second hour as well. We'll play the Mighty Challenge, of course, and issues of the day. Well, there's a whole lot around. Do you think we should build a new oil refinery? The government's put money for eminently laughable, isn't it? It's a pre-feasibility study, not a feasibility study. It's a pre-feasibility study. It's not very much money. $2 million from the feds and $2 million from the Western Australian government. However, we all see how vulnerable we are with the oil crisis. So is this a way forward, do you think? And I wonder what you make of all of that. We can talk about that in the last hour of the program too. In our issues of the day, you might have some other things to talk about as well. Love to hear from you. 1-300-800-222 is my number. If you would like to join us, I would love you to be part of the program.
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1: Well, just how is the economy faring? Supply shocks continuing to impact the economy, thanks to the US Israel Iran conflict. Inflation is still too high. We know that because the governor of the Reserve Bank of Australia, Michelle Bullock, told us so, delivering the annual monetary policy speech at the Anika Foundation fundraising lunch in Sydney today. She explained why inflation is such a concern for her and the RBA board.
4: Now, higher inflation isn't just a statistic. It strains household budgets, it complicates business planning, and it weighs on confidence.
1: Well, joining us tonight for a look at Australia's economic conditions is Stephen Koukoulas, Managing Director of Market Economics. Stephen, good evening to you. Welcome back to Nightlife.
5: Thank you, Philip. Good to be back.
1: Yeah, let's take a quick opening stock take of the economy. Where actually are we? How are we doing?
5: Look, we're placed in a reasonable position, I think. When we look at the problems that the Reserve Bank governor and others have been talking about for the best part of a year now, we needed the economy to slow down to get inflation back towards that target rate, because the weaker the economy is, the harder it is for firms to put up prices, which is how you get inflation down. And last week we had some, what I would say is still relatively good labour market numbers. So unemployment at 4.4% is low compared with most periods of the last 50 or 60 years. We had 76,000 jobs created, so the labour market's in reasonably good health. But the slowdown that we're seeing, the fact that inflation's increasing at a rate faster than our wages growth is increasing, makes us consumers and us householders feel pretty gloomy. So consumer sentiment's down, household spending growth's weakening as a result, because when we consumers are feeling, under financial pressure, we tend to postpone decisions on big spending programs, and so it's the economy slowing down. So it's sort of doing what it should be doing.
1: Real wages continue to fall, don't they?
5: They are, yes. And
1: so this is what I was saying the other night to someone on air here. I said, people haven't made up the cost of living crisis. It's real because the numbers tell them it's real.
5: And that's very much the truth that we've actually had. Not only the current yearly data showing us that, but I think we had a bit, I'll use the phrase of John Howard, we had 5 minutes of economic sunshine late last year.

0: inflation fell and wages rose, but that was really temporary because we'd had, you know, 4 or 5 years prior to that where real wages were falling, and we're back into that camp now. So that's part of the problem that the Reserve Bank governor's trying to address. But the critical issue that she outlines quite correctly is it's the inflation side of the real wages question that has to be resolved. Rather than having wages growing at 5 and 6%, that's not sustainable, but we need to get that inflation down to that 2.5% for that real wage equation to start moving in the favour of workers.
1: 1300 800 222 is the number if you would like to call. There are lines free. Ken from Narracourt. Hi, Ken.
2: Oh, good evening, and thanks for the opportunity. You know, we've just been hearing listing the ingredients that so-called inflation. It doesn't matter whether it's rent, electricity, power, wages or rent. All of those things are increasing, and that's seen as inflation. But there's one of those others, it's called interest. And when the Reserve Bank comes out with the answer to inflation, we're going to reduce inflation, we increase interest rates. Isn't it the same as increasing the power or the rent or anything else? Why could increasing interest rates help inflation?
1: An excellent point, Ken. Stephen?
0: It is a very good point.
1: I mean, you're just increasing costs, aren't you?
0: You're increasing costs for everyone who's got a loan, mortgage holders, and for the vast bulk of the business sector. But the way that it works and why it's not included in the inflation numbers is that you have sort of double counting, because if inflation was high because of higher interest rates, then you put interest rates up to make the inflation rate fall. Now, the way that it works is when interest rates go up, and this is a very simple example. If I'm paying an extra, I'll just use a round number, $200 a month on my mortgage because interest rates are higher today than they were 12 months ago, that's $200 that I've got to spend less elsewhere in the economy. So perhaps I don't go and get the takeaway on a Friday night with the kids, or I'll postpone that decision to sort of have an expensive holiday, and I'll just have a less expensive holiday. So demand in the economy, spending in the economy goes down because I'm allocating, along with a lot of other people, more money just to meet my interest repayments. Therefore, the economy slows down. Therefore, firms don't put up their prices as much, and therefore inflation comes back down. But that's sort of how it works.
1: But I think Ken's, I mean, what Ken's saying is, okay, yes, but interest rates are a cost in the economy like everything else. You know, these are things people have to pay for. So why aren't they included in the inflation basket?
0: Because of that double counting issue. And the other way we can look at it too, yeah, putting a tax increase, for example, would be another very good way to get inflation lower, but it means that we're all paying a little bit more tax. What has got to happen to get inflation? The price of food and electricity and all the things that Ken mentioned were all very, very valid. Arguably, the point is that why the price of those is increasing is that we consumers and businesses are spending too much money on them. We need to slow down our rate of spending. We've got the punch bowl out in front of us, and we're all drinking merrily from the punch bowl. And therefore, firms are putting up the price of electricity and food and drinks and holidays and insurance, and that's causing the inflation rate to rise. We need to cut our spending on those things. The way to do that is higher interest rates.
1: Yeah, Ken, you're probably...
2: could I come back there?
1: Yeah.
2: You know,
0: please.
2: You might as well say, well, the grocery prices are going up, so that means we can't spend as much somewhere else. It's no different than interest rates.
1: It isn't different. It isn't different, is it, Stephen? It isn't different.
0: I mean, that's correct,
1: spending money on your mortgage any different from spending money at the on your groceries?
0: Well, they're different items. I suppose groceries are essentials, and I suppose
1: so is your mortgage.
0: But it means that we've got to change our spending patterns, because high inflation is actually meaning that our spending has gone down. So one of the reasons why we're in this per capita recession is the high inflation of the last 4 or 5 years or so, that we are saying that, gee, my cost of living's gone up. They're putting aside interest rates just for this question. So the cost of my groceries and my electricity bill and my, you know, car with petrol and my rego and all these other things have gone up massively. I'm going to have to cut my spending elsewhere in the economy because I just don't have the money. I don't have the savings to run down anymore. I don't have the ability to sort of borrow anymore because I'm already up to my eyeballs in household debt. So this equation on how inflation is such an insidious thing And this is where the RBA governor is quite correct, absolutely correct, that she wants to see inflation come down.
1: No, granted. I think Ken is still puzzled, I think, as to... you don't get it, Ken, and I think a lot of people don't get it either.
2: I'd like to see, to curb inflation, I'd like the grocery prices to come down, and I'd like the interest rates to come down.
0: Well, grocery prices only come down if we don't buy as many. You know, the people who make the groceries aren't going to sell them to you and me if they're not going to make a profit. They've got to make a profit.
1: Hang on, Stephen. Is that right? I mean, you can make an argument that the reason that grocery prices have gone up is because interest rates have gone up.
2: Yeah,
1: if interest rates go up, everybody has to pay more to borrow money and keep business when all businesses borrow money, and that means that they're going to recoup those prices in those costs in some ways. That is, they put the prices up. It's not necessarily that people are buying more.
0: They're only going to recoup the costs if we buy those items. If we simply don't buy them, it's not able to put up your price from $1 to $1.20 for a packet of beans
1: Is that right? People have to eat. People have to buy petrol. People have to buy electricity. I mean,
0: it's buy mincemeat.
1: But they're not discretionary.
0: That's part of the mechanism of how the economy lurches around when you've got this cost of living pressure and you've got interest rate hikes to deal with very high inflation.
1: Ken, you want to weigh in?
2: I think it's very confusing. Look, I call what I think is the kitchen table economics, not the stuff you get at university.
1: On you, Ken. Thanks, mate. I think a lot of people are puzzled by it, Stephen, genuinely puzzled. Can we talk a bit about productivity? Before then, Peter from Blackheath wants to talk about employment. Hi, Peter.
3: Hi, guys. The thing about the labour market, I want to question, I know they say, oh, it's stronger than that, but surely it's got to be about the total hours worked because it seems to me, and correct me if I'm wrong, there seems to be more people, you know, in this gig economy and there's people who are doing less hours in their jobs and I'm an employer. I've been an employer for 30-odd years and I don't give overtime out, right? I don't give it out. It's at times I've had, you know, 100, 200. Actually, the most I've ever had was 130 workers, and I didn't give out overtime. And so my question is, surely it's got to be the total amount of hours that were expended in a period.
0: The Bureau of Statistics do calculate that number as well. So there's roughly 14.5 million people in paid work. And they ask people how many hours do you work? Is it, you know, 10 hours a week, 40 hours a week, 60 hours a week, whatever? And of course, they can then derive or calculate how many hours are worked in the economy. You're quite right that that is a better guide to how the economy is going. Because what happens also when an economy slows down is that employment might be resilient for a while, that the jobs are still held, whatever. But your boss will come to you and say, hey, you know, friend, I don't need you to work as many hours this week. So instead of working 30-hour week, can you only work 20 hours a week? Or can you have a four-day week as part of our adjustment to a weaker economy? And, of course, that means less money for the workers as well. That's partly how the economy slows down.
3: One of the things that I noticed over the years, I did four-day work weeks from a long time ago. The problem that I found was, and I don't know if the statistics pick this up, a person who only works 4 days goes and gets a second job. And that has happened, let's say, half the time, not all the time. But doing more hours on 4 days, a lot of people don't know what to do with that time. And I'd like to know whether if someone doubles up, they say, oh, well, look at that, there's another job there, and we tick that off, there's two jobs here, really. But in reality...
0: No, it's only counted as one. It's only you. The question they ask is, did you undertake paid work last week? The answer is either yes or no. And if you think about a lot of the gig workers too, as you mentioned, a really important part of the equation, you know, some people might become an Uber driver on a couple of days of the week. They might have a part-time job somewhere else to sort of supplement their income. So they're only counted as working... One person working now, how many hours they work, you add them all up across the different areas that they are engaged in.
3: I see. Okay. All right. Well, that Well, that I've always wondered that because, yeah, it always seemed to me that we were, what are we counting exactly? When they say the labour market's good, I mean, all the people that I know, everyone's hours are reduced, you know. So somehow, am I the only one that sees it, you know? I'm sure it's elsewhere.
1: Yep. Stephen?
0: Yeah, no, you're not the only one to notice that. And I don't want to bore you with the labour market data that the Bureau of Statistics produce, but it is incredibly comprehensive. You know, they do ask, you know, the whole workforce effectively, are you working or not? So there's a male and female distribution. There's a participation rate. There are people who are unemployed, people who are not in the labour market. They might be students or early retirees or whatever the case may be. They might be ill and out of the labour market for whatever particular reason. And, of course, they ask how much money you're getting paid, and they find those numbers or cross-check those numbers from tax office data. So that's how we get these statistics on the economy. And, you know, they're pretty reliable. They're a pretty good guide to sort of just the health of the labour market. And, as you said, you can interpret them in many different ways. But one way is total jobs, obviously. The other way is, as you quite correctly worked out, how many hours is the average Australian working every week?
1: Yep. Okay. All right, Peter, thank you. 1-300-800-222. Just back to this inflation figures. Someone said, why are you arguing with your expert? I'm not arguing at all. We're just trying to sort it out. It's not true, is it, that some things go up because there's a shortage, because people are buying more of it? Fuel's an example, and electricity is an example.
0: Yes, that's very inelastic. Yes.
1: Yeah, I mean, these things, the price of these things has got nothing to do with consumer demand. It's got to do in electricity, we're told, because of network costs, nothing to do with consumers. And with fuel, it's to do with the international situation, nothing to do with consumers.
0: And insurance premiums because of increasingly a flood and drought stricken areas. Demanding higher premiums and the like. So, look, of course, a lot of those things, the demand is inelastic. But even on petrol, it's really interesting that some numbers were released just recently that our consumption, this Australia-wide number, of fuel over the last 4 months has dropped about 8%. So partly that was because of free or subsidised public transport, more working from home.
1: And that people bought more electric cars too.
0: Yeah, more electric cars. We took the roof racks off our car to get more streamlined usage of our fuel. But we did respond to the price shock from the higher petrol price. And, yes, sure, I need to still fill up my car to drive around and do what I've got to do. But we can adjust it. Obviously, the change is an instant, but it does have an impact. If the price of things goes up dramatically, demand for them will go down and vice versa.
1: Well, for some things. I mean,
0: for people, most things.
1: really? What, are people going to use less electricity if the prices are high?
0: Well, apparently so, yes. Or they'll move to, have batteries or more efficient light bulbs or take advantage of when there's discounts during the day.
1: All right, 1-300-800-222 is the number. Michael from Beacon Hill. Hello, Michael.
4: Good evening, Philip and Stephen. Thanks very much for the discussion.
1: Pleasure.
4: The concept of choking off consumer demand by rising interest rates, it's pure arithmetic. I get that. You take money out of consumers' pockets and you basically send it off to the banks.
1: That's right.
4: Wouldn't it be more equitable if instead of doing that, taking the money out of consumers' pockets, but keeping it in a frozen account or a suspended account, like a mandatory savings scheme.
1: Mm-hmm.
4: And, you know, everybody has an account with the government. We've got an ATO account. It could be managed by the government. And, you know, that way you take the money out of circulation, and at a time when inflation comes off, people get their money back.
1: You give the money back.
4: Yeah. So at least it stays with, you know, the people who can least afford to have money taken off them in desperate times. You stop people from having to, you know, fire sale houses in a declining market. The real trouble that we're in globally is a loss of asset base in the hands of small, homeowners.
1: This is not a crazy idea, Stephen, is it? I mean, there are variants of this idea. Thanks, Michael, for raising it. There's nothing wrong with this idea, and that would be fairer, wouldn't it?
0: No, the broad concept is terrific. There are some administrative issues in imposing it and what you do with the money and what do you do with interest rates for encouraging savings, because one part of the higher interest rates, and maybe some of my friends are getting to that age group where they actually celebrate high interest rates, but they love the high interest rates because they've paid off their mortgage years ago and they've got term deposits, and so they actually get an income boost when they go. But the whole concept about how do we manage inflation and take money away, in inverted commas, from people when the economy is overheating, when the inflation rate's too high, is a really good one. People in the past have spoken about using the superannuation scheme as part of that adjustment. Instead of, 12%, now we make it 15% for 12 months. Take that money out of the system for that 12 months, but lo and behold, our superannuation balances go up. Yeah. The other one is having a variable goods and services tax. You know, we pay 10% at the moment. When the economy's overheating, we put that rate up to 12%. When the economy cools off, we reduce it to 10%. And also, and again, maybe our experience with the pandemic would be illustrative this, when times are really bad, inflation's low and the economy's really weak, maybe we cut it to 8% and reduce the cost of items that way.
1: These are all better ideas than the current system we've got, aren't they? These are all much better ideas.
0: A variation of them? Yeah, look, frankly...
1: Why aren't we doing them?
0: Oh, look, I think the politics is too hard. It's very hard to sell some of these ideas. You know, we're seeing this debate right now of the capital gains tax and negative gearing rules being sort of hotly contested in some parts of the economy. But I think that the administrative difficulty of the government determining what they're going to do with our money is part of the problem, and part of the political problem rather than an economic problem.
1: Well, Michael, I think we're in furious agreement with you.
4: Yes, well, I think it's pretty harsh that it's basically the working class that bears the brunt of all of these things.
1: By lining the profits of banks.
4: Well, and also interest rates are notoriously bad. It's a very blunt instrument, very difficult to judge. We always overshoot or undershoot. If we undershoot like we did recently, then you get punished for a longer period fighting inflation back.
1: Yeah.
4: If you overcook it, you kill the economy. So this is a well-documented, all the economists will tell you, and you hear the Reserve Bank all the time sort of begging and pleading, please bear with us while we work this out. And lo and behold, it's always wrong. It's never, ever well-gauged.
0: I can just interject there, because one of the really fascinating things, we talk about the RBA having its target for inflation between 2 and 3% per annum. Going back, I think it was to 2010, so we've now got roughly 16 years of data, inflation's only been in that 2 to 3% band on about 5 quarterly occasions. It's barely been 10%, but they've had the inflation rate within the target band. So they don't even hit their target with the difficulty that they've got and some of the draconian policies that they've got in place. It still doesn't automatically mean that they get their target.
1: Which leads me to this overall broad question: is the government running the economy particularly well? You can make a strong argument that they're not, couldn't you? I mean, Bill Kelty the other day said there's something seriously wrong with this country. You know, when we've got massive commodity price profits and yet people are under the hammer. He said there's something fundamentally wrong with this country. And that's at the government's feet, isn't it?
0: I don't agree specifically with that. Look, in a sense, Australia's still one of the richest countries in the world despite all of our problems. So if we compare ourselves with most other countries, all other countries, we're doing very, very well. And we've got a fantastic health system, education system, these sorts of things. As I mentioned, unemployment rate's nice and low. But we are feeling the. That doesn't mean that we should accept where we are, of course. But we do have this dilemma, I suppose, and sort of. I think I've lived this on a couple of things that I've done in years gone by. That when we talk about, say, a mining profits tax, so people saying, why don't we set up a sovereign wealth fund like the Norwegians do with their oil in the North Sea? Why don't we do that for our iron ore and our LNG? Taxing of gas is a hot topic right now, of course, too, and use that money to pump into the budget and have a surplus and all the rest of it. We know that the profits tax was rejected by the people in the 2013 election. People sort of give lip service to it, but they don't actually want to support it.
1: Well, I don't know. That was 13 years ago. I wonder whether times have changed, Stephen.
0: Look, I'd like to think so. pardon me. The government would do it if they thought they could implement it and it would be successful. Oh, there's no doubt about that. I think that we've got, the government, this is not even a partisan issue. The government of the day would implement a change on these sorts of things that collected, it only takes the cream off the cake of some of these profits that the mining companies make. Incredible amounts of money. And even if you had a very simple tax system where you charge, say, the iron ore companies, for every dollar a tonne above $60 a tonne, you pay 10% tax every dollar above $100. So when you've got the super profits coming through, you pay 50 cents in the dollar extra tax. So it can be scaled up according to the size of the profits of the companies too. So, cycle turns down, which it will one day,
1: It seems bleedingly obvious to ordinary people, and I don't seem to understand why the government won't bite the bullet on it. But can we talk, I want to talk productivity, but before we do that, Tim from Mossman's been waiting on there. Hi, Tim.
5: Look, it's a very simple thing, I think. You've got to take money out of the economy. Your guest is saying that. The federal government have the wherewithal that they can take money out of the economy and run surpluses. Simple. Cut money from every government spending area and run surpluses between $50 and $100 billion a year, and that would cut inflation. Okay, it's going to affect a fair bit of the economy. People are going to lose jobs a little bit. People are going to have to trim within the public sector. But higher interest rates have not worked. The government...
1: No.
5: They should be cutting government spending.
1: Yeah. I mean, Tim's got a point here, hasn't he, Stephen?
0: He does. Cuts in government spending, always an important issue to consider, because we can identify often areas where the government is spending too much. But when you sort of dig down into what do we cut, people sort of identified the NDIS scheme as having got away on us, if you like, over recent years, and that's one area that's being trimmed. But then you say, well, do we cut our defence expenditure? And some people would say yes, and some people would say no, we need to increase our spending to 3% of GDP, which is many tens of billion dollars a year more than we're currently doing. Or, do we cut our health services? Do we cut, air traffic controllers, because they're an expensive part of the public service. So in a sense, it's what do you cut? Where is the fat, if you like, in the public service or the services that we, the electorate, demand from our government. And that's where, another dilemma comes into. So, maybe we should have more means testing of some of the payments that go to people. We should have the family home included in the capital gains tax regime.
1: Yeah, I mean, it gets back to what I think frustrates many people, as they see their standard of living decline. And they think there are better ways to do these things. And raising interest rates all the time just clobbers people. And it's not working. It's not. Yeah. It's patently not working. So, if you use the old Einstein thing, keep repeating the same formula over and over again, hoping this time it'll work. That's the definition of insanity, isn't it?
0: It is. And I think, I'm becoming more and more enlightened when I'm on your show, Philip, because the callers who call in with these ideas, they've made me stop and think over recent months. And I think tonight's been another one of those examples that conventional economics has lost its way in the last decade or two. You know, it's different now to how we manage an economy. So while people sort of longingly look back at the hall.

0: and Keating and Costello and Howard budgets of decades gone by, they wouldn't be appropriate today. That we need to sort of think about how we get people working, how we get productivity starting to lift, and how we ensure that, you know, every dollar that's raised in tax by the government is spent very wisely and ensure that there's some more accountability.
1: Tony from Melville says, Phil, the use of we to say we are one of the richest countries in the world is a total mislead. Only some people are rich, and that's because they were enabled by past political circumstances and policies. Well, that's true too. That's true too. I mean, we are not a rich country. Some people in this country are rich. I think it's a better way to say it, isn't it?
0: But on a per capita GDP, per capita wealth or whatever, the median, the mean, whatever averages you want to use, we're stunningly rich. We live a long time. Our healthcare system's fantastic. Okay. So on all the indicators that you usually use to determine the well-being of a society and economy, we're in the top half a dozen countries in the world. There's no doubt about that. Right. Now, that doesn't mean the wealth is evenly spread. Yes, there are pockets of people who are doing dreadfully badly at the moment, but that's how we use the tax system, hopefully, to redistribute income to the people who need it.
1: Stephen Koukoulis is with us. We're talking economics. If you don't understand things, then give us a call. 1-300-800-222. I think a lot of people have lost faith in lots of things that governments talk about. Can we talk about productivity? See, the governor of the Reserve Bank says this is a persistent problem. Everyone says it's a persistent problem. Some people say it's 15 to 20 years old, at least, that Australia's not making sufficient productivity gains, and that's why we can't have healthier wages. Explain this to us in terms we can understand, Stephen. What is it? Because the ordinary person, I think, hears this and says, what are you talking about? I can't work any harder. So what are you talking about?
0: I'll start off by noting how hard it is to measure productivity.
1: And what actually is it? What actually is it?
0: It's the amount of the output per person worked. So people were talking about per hour's work. So I work for an hour, and in the olden days it was easy. How many widgets did I produce at my manufacturing plant? Mm-hmm. How many tons of wheat did I grow? How many kilograms of wool did I produce from, you know, employing 20 people, 50 people, 100 people? So you could work it out relatively easily. But as we've moved to a services-based economy, it's much, much harder to work out what the productivity of a lot of the people who work in services actually is. So the RBA governor herself, how would you measure her productivity? You know, I'm sure she works exceedingly hard. She would work, you know, she'd be working 60, 70, 80 hours a week, I'm sure. How does she improve her productivity by 10%? It's a very difficult thing, or a nurse, or a teacher, or
1: exactly
0: a firefighter.
1: A firefighter, any emergency services person.
0: We've got better smoke alarms now, so they're doing less work. So has their productivity gone down because there are fewer house fires? Which is an absurd proposition.
1: So why does the Reserve Bank and the government too keep banging on about it and yet seemingly doing nothing about it?
0: Because you can measure it in some other way. So one example I like to use, and bear with me for a moment. So if you just say you've got a workforce of 10 people out in the Pilbara in WA, and you give them a pick and a shovel and a wheelbarrow and say, come on, guys, we're going to dig out some iron ore. You wouldn't dig out a lot of iron ore, I don't think, in any given week. The same 10 people, give them skills and education and knowledge to use trucks that you buy, a digger that you'd buy, and a conveyor belt or something that takes the iron ore to port. The productivity of those 10 same workers would be multiples of if they just use a pick and shovel versus, you know, humongously large trucks and diggers. And that's sort of a way to illustrate how productivity can improve by using
1: Does that mean that increased productivity actually means increased business investment?
0: Indeed, that's a critical part of it, and we've had a decade of rotten business investment. And I don't think people have realised that enough in the productivity debate. They've sort of been just lamenting that productivity is poor. But Australia's been, you know, pretty bad at the take-up of a lot of technology and artificial intelligence for some reason, one reason or another. So our industries are losing some of their competitiveness internationally.
1: Yeah, I'm still getting a handle on. You know, if it's such a big problem, it has been for 15 or 20 years, as the Reserve Bank says and the government says. You know, what are the policies designed to improve it? Because with all due respect, it does. I mean, what you're saying is, apart from businesses should invest more, what else should happen?
0: Educate our workforce and have them have the, I don't like the word agility, but I'll use it, the agility to switch jobs as their old jobs are made redundant by technology inevitably or the changing spending patterns of Australians, so that they can retrain to do something else. That's part of the issue. So skills and education are absolutely pivotal. But it's also, yes, it is embracing technology and machinery and equipment to do things more efficiently. So perhaps the Reserve Bank governor is more efficient because she's using a computer now or something, whereas the old governors of years gone by just relied on a pen and paper to do their work. And so things like that can be improving productivity in a very broad sense. But it's really comes down to also having less rules and regulations. Now, this is a very tricky one because, of course, many rules and regulations are absolutely vital for safety and fairness and equity and these sorts of things. But some of them get in the way of a business wanting to expand and hire more people and undertake more expansion and more productivity in their output.
1: I mean, the Productivity Commission said this week, didn't they? Or late last week, wasn't it? That the amount of time it takes to build a house these days has increased substantially. The time it takes. Not because people are slow with hammer and nail, but because of regulations.
0: Because of regulations and the checking and the double checking and the triple check. Now, again, this is where my dilemma on those sorts of things comes into play. Because if I was building a house, and I'm not, but if I was, I'd want to make sure that the reinforced concrete was all sound and that the neighbour next door's wall wasn't going to fall into my backyard and these sorts of things. So you can understand why the rules and regulations are there to ensure that the final product isn't shoddy and poorly made. However, for a lot of builders, they've got to go to many different areas to get the approval of these sort of compliance issues. They've got to get approval to have a round window as opposed to a square window on a street-facing scape. You hear all these horrible stories. The Productivity Commission, you're quite right, highlighted many of these last week. And
1: Why don't we get some
0: regulations, of course, out, but there's some that really slow down the.
1: Why don't we get stuck into them? Why don't we do?
0: Of course, that's money.
1: Why don't we do something about it?
0: Well, I think the government's trying.
1: I'm not seeing it.
0: Oh, the budget had a few bits and bobs. They've taken a baby step along a marathon path.
1: 1-300-800-222. Stephen Koukoulis is with us. We're talking economics. If you don't understand the economy, you're not alone. It sounds. Tara's in the truck. Sorry, Tara, you've been waiting on there. Hello.
2: Hi, good evening. How are you tonight?
1: Pretty good, yeah.
2: My question is, instead of raising interest rates, why don't they raise GST instead? And that gets spread right across the board.
1: Yeah. Yeah, no, I think, Stephen, you think that's an excellent idea too, don't you?
0: I think there's a lot of merit in that. And just to sort of think another reason why that's a good idea too, we know that only one third of householders have a mortgage. Mm. A third of people own their house without a mortgage, and a third rent, and the third have a mortgage. So when interest rates go up, you're only hitting a really small part of the economy, only 30% of the population will have a mortgage, plus businesses, of course.
1: And one of the most vulnerable.
0: Everybody pays the GST, so it's much fairer.
1: Yeah, that's right. And mortgage holders are often most vulnerable people. They're, in the younger stage of life, trying to raise families and so on.
0: Correct.
1: John from Bellevue Heights in Adelaide. G'day, John.
3: Hi there, yeah. Same point, basically. You mentioned it, the lady just speaking mentioned it. You really need a variable GST, goods and services tax, and that will spread it more equitably throughout the economy. And the whole point of the interest rate thing is supposed to be to put pressure on to reduce spending, to take money out of the economy. So, they're just not doing it because they don't want to.
1: Mm.
3: Anyhow, that's me.
1: Yeah. No, I think that's probably right. Yeah.
0: And you can still have interest rates and a variable GST and these other things too, and maybe a contribution to superannuation. You know, interest rates aren't all bad and unworkable. They do have a role to play in any economy. You know, we need a government bond market to raise money to cover their debt and to manage finances and these sorts of things. And we do need interest rates for, you know, overdrafts and for people's savings, as we're saying. So for the savers out there, you know, they want interest rates to be available on their, as a reward for their savings. So, but having them complemented with another arm of policy would make the job of the RBA just that little bit easier.
1: Yep, Brett says, and you know, I think there's a lot of people like Brett or in a similar situation. Brett says, Phil, I'm a single dad, two kids, costs cut to the bone, zero spending. I've got a mortgage, skip meals every day. Every rate rise money is taken from me to give to banks and corporate entities, not people. They pay dividends to shareholders and they invest in AI and data centres and fuel inflation. The RBA raise rates to curb inflation and then take the cop out that 4.4% is full employment. That's over.
0: Yeah.
1: The math ain't mathing. You know, this is, I think this is at the heart of a lot of discontent. I mean, to get back to Bill Kelty's words, there's something fundamentally wrong in this country, isn't there?
0: Yeah. And I think, well, it's not just this country too. It is in other countries too. Now, of course, we've got our natural resources that perhaps many countries in Europe don't have and the like. But I would imagine when I look at the macro data out of the European economies, the UK is going through a horrendous economic position at the moment. So in New Zealand, so countries that we like to compare ourselves to, so the Canada and Germany, UK, whatever, they're going through not dissimilar problems. That it's partly because I think policymakers were a bit asleep at the wheel when a lot of this technological change came through, the COVID pandemic. I still think we've got a hangover of that, an economic hangover, that is, that we sort of were all scared at what's happening in the economy and the role that the government played in helping to support the economy, which is good. But now we've come out of the pandemic and expect the government to sort of solve every one of our little micro problems. And that's created this growth in government spending that an earlier caller was talking about that needs to be reined in.
1: 1-300-800-222. House prices are going down. Contrary to what, you know, I don't like to get stuck into the media, Stephen, but, you know, it just isn't true, is it, that there was widespread opposition to the tax changes? I mean, judging by what's happened, there's widespread acceptance of the tax changes because people realise that something has to happen to the property market if you know, a whole generation of young people are to ever dream of living anywhere.
0: Well, one of the big seismic issues that's happened in recent years is this realisation that that incredible lift in house prices over, well, 30 or 40 years, to be frank, really has made affordability for young people absolutely impossible in many instances. And so one way to, pre-budget, I'm sure people were talking about, oh, why don't we change negative gearing? Why don't we adjust capital gains tax to reduce the growth in house prices so that young people can afford to get in? And lo and behold, here we are a few months after the budget and house prices are down about, this is an Australia-wide level, about 2%. Sydney and Melbourne are down a little bit more. And I think in Perth there's a residual increase, although they're about to turn negative. And that's by absolute definition, the improving affordability.
1: That was the point. But that was the point, wasn't it?
0: Indeed. It is exactly the point. And I think, and the polls are saying that a lot of people are suggesting that, yeah, they don't mind if house prices drop a bit, you know, whatever a bit is determined to be, 5%, 10%.
1: If it's going to help young people.
0: If it's going to help young people, and that is exactly the issue. Or even people who might have bought their one-bedroom unit for a fortune, now they're married or got kids or whatever the case may be, they actually now need a little three-bedder somewhere. So that upgrade part of the economy, well, is important to remember too.
1: Yeah, I don't know. I think a lot of the frustration coming through in the text line and in calls tonight is indicative of the fact that people don't believe in it anymore. People don't believe the system, and they certainly don't think the system's working for them. You know, they see the system working for plenty of other people, but not ordinary wage and salary earners and people at the, you know, to the below the median level of income. I think they think the system isn't fair. That's what Bill Kelty was getting at. I think he's right, isn't he?
0: Yeah, and I think this extended period now where real wages have been falling,
1: is generally
0: hurting. And
1: of course it's hurting.
0: And things like we haven't spoken about HECS and things that young people get burdened with too. That the level of HECS, I don't mind the concept of HECS, but I think it's sort of now at an extraordinarily high level that it really, well, talking about price signals, it's a disincentive for people to undertake study. Because if you do some study and you're left with a $50,000 HECS debt, you might think, well, I might just do something a little bit different. And so therefore the quality of our education suffers as a result of that.
1: I think that's obvious too. I mean, I think that's obvious, and the government knows the government knows about it. They know that, for example, artificially cranking up the prices of arts degrees and so on is unfair. They know this, and yet they don't do anything about it.
0: We need a major overhaul, I think. And I think we're still stuck with tinkering at the edges on a lot of policy issues that the boldness of a lot of reforms no longer in the mindset of major political parties, even though I think when you sit down and have a cup of coffee with them quietly, they know many of the things that we've spoken about tonight. They're not silly. They hear the feedback too from their constituents and other people as well. But there's this mental block that it's not popular and that they'll just do themselves out of a job. They'll lose government if they propose many of these policies.
1: I think a classic case is a proper revision of resources rent and resources taxation. Seems to me it's a no-brainer. People have, it mightn't have worked 13 years ago because of a well-funded lobby group by the Australian mining industry. But I tell you what, it wouldn't work. That's not going to be effective today. People have changed their minds about this, haven't they?
0: I think people have matured and realised that. Remember that the mining tax was imposed, when we'd had, 20 or 25 years of incredible wealth creation and boom, and so in a sense it was, you're going to be taking away the goodies from us. But now that we've had a decade of malaise and sort of sluggishness and flat to declining living standards, people are saying, hey, what is actually going wrong with us as a society and as an economy right now? And again, I think tonight we've heard a half a dozen or a dozen really good ideas about what can be done, what could be done.
1: I know, don't get too excited about governments getting off their backsides to do something about it. There seems to be a sort of general conspiracy to do nothing about it. It seems to, I think, in the eyes of many people. Anyway, it's not your fault, Stephen, but I'm glad you're here to try and explain.
0: Thank you for that.
1: Try and explain it all to us. But I think a bit like trying to explain productivity. I think people hear this, these words, and think, yeah. So what does that mean? It's not making a lot of impact on our lives.
0: And people are actually feeling this this extended period of falling real wages. 1 year of falling real wages, people probably don't worry too much because they'll recover next year.
1: But 15 years?
0: This is
1: years?
0: Now entrenched. Yeah. This is a decade-long problem, we're feeling it.
1: Exactly. Exactly. The cost of living crisis is not made up. It didn't come from nowhere. People are feeling it, and that's because, it's real. All right, Stephen, good to talk with you. Appreciate it. Thank you.
0: Thank you, Philip.
1: Stephen Kukulis, Managing Director of Market Economics, with us. Thanks for all your calls and ideas as well. All right, the news breakdown coming up next, straight after the latest news.
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4: 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I don't wait for things. I don't save things.
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7: ABC News, good evening. I'm Noni Edwards. Japanese officials say an earthquake registering a magnitude of 7.1 has hit Kumamoto, knocking out power to thousands of homes, rupturing roads and leaving some trapped and others presumed dead inside a partially collapsed shopping mall. The Japan Meteorological Agency says a tsunami advisory was temporarily issued but was lifted within 2 hours. Japanese Prime Minister Sanae Takeuchi says teams have been sent to the affected area.
8: We are currently assessing the damage and number of casualties, but there have been reports on injuries as well as power cuts, damaged roads, bridges and buildings. I ask all to take measures to protect yourselves.
7: Firefighters are battling to subdue huge wildfires that have forced evacuations of tens of thousands of people across France and Spain as Western Europe braces for another heatwave. Crews are seeking to capitalise on more favourable weather before a new wave of higher temperatures settles in from Wednesday. In the Bordeaux region of France, firefighters have contained a massive blaze overnight, while in Spain, authorities have allowed people from 9 out of 11 towns in the Toledo province to return to their homes. However, fires are still raging out of control near Madrid. The Kremlin says a Ukrainian attack on an Iranian vessel in the Caspian Sea should be considered as an assault on Iran itself. Iran's foreign ministry has condemned the Ukrainian attack, saying it resulted in an explosion that killed one sailor and injured another. Ukrainian President Volodymyr Zelensky said Kyiv had struck vessels used in military cargo shipments involving Iran. Kremlin spokesman Dmitry Peskov has now accused Ukraine of widening the geographical scope of what he called its terrorist attacks. Solomon Islands police say one body's been recovered after a landslide at a gold mine on the island of Guadalancal. Acting Police Commissioner James A. Torea says it's too early to say if there are more people buried in the rubble following yesterday's landslide. Goldridge Mine had issued a statement yesterday saying there were no injuries, casualties or fatalities. Mr. A. Torea says the company's now working with police on the recovery process. The pit where the landslide occurred is believed to have been used by illegal miners. The deceased as Guadalcanal man Ashley Olo. Experts say Western Australia is the logical location for Australia's third oil refinery, given the country's most recent refinery closure was in that state. The federal and WA governments are funding a $4 million study into a refinery proposed by Perth-based company Perdaman, with Karratha among the sites under consideration. Australian National University supply chain specialist David Leaney says rebuilding refining capacity in WA makes sense because the state has the country's most active oil production sector.
9: We used to have 8 oil refineries. That was whittled down over the past 10, 15 years down to 2. And one of the most recent closures was in Western Australia. Because it's actually the one with the most active operating oil field, it makes perfect sense for that one to be re-established so we'd have 3 instead of 2.
7: Norway's massive salmon farming industry is grappling with pollution, rampant disease and animal welfare concerns. The country supplies more than half the world's Atlantic salmon with an industry roughly 18 times the size of Tasmania's. But the conditions have created widespread sea lice and disease. Local anglers like Anne-Britt Bogan says the species is facing a crisis.
10: In the mid-80s, it was like 1 million wild salmon coming back from the ocean to Norway. And now it's down to, I think it's around 300,000. We have the fish farming industry right outside the National Salmon Fjord. It could wipe out the salmon stock if we're really unlucky.
7: Hundreds of tiny endangered snails have been reintroduced to a small Atlantic island following an extensive breeding program which has saved the species from extinction. Just 21 of the remaining snails, called Geometra coronula, were found by scientists on Bugio on a rocky island near Madeira. Hundreds of their descendants have now been bred at zoos in Britain and France. In the NRL, Canberra Raiders hooker Tom Starling says the team will use this weekend's regional clash against the ladder-leading Panthers as a measuring stick. The 11th-placed Canberra are looking to produce a 5th straight win on Saturday in Mudgee, if there are any hope of a finals berth, but will be missing some star power in Hudson Young and Noah Martin. But Starling says Owen Paddy's likely return from suspension is perfect timing.
11: They're at the top of the ladder and it's a must-win game for us. So boys are excited. Always love getting out to country towns. It's always a good contest between us and Penrith. And yeah, we need a win to keep our season alive. So it's, all systems go here.
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12: Looking ahead to the weather, and there's still the chance of a shower about the east coast and north of Longreach. Elsewhere should be sunny. Inland areas through southern and central Queensland might have a frosty start to the day. Some patchy morning fog possible through eastern districts south of Eyre. Winds will be light to moderate, temperatures around average. 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
2: Yes, well, good to be with you too. Philip Clark with you on ABC Radio. This is Nightlife, and we are right around the country. Apologies for croaky voice, but I'm feeling fine. It's the second hour of the program, 11:06. It's 9:06. That's Eastern Time. It's 9:06 in Western Australia, South Australia, and the Northern Territory. It's 11:24. From midnight tonight till 5 a.m. Queensland time, there might be some problems with the Townsville 6:30 a.m. signal. And from midnight till 5 a.m. WA time, there's a problem with the AM signal in Kalgoorlie. But the alternative is, of course, ABC Listen or TV Channel 25. Lots of ways to listen, as you know. Grab our podcast. I'll put that talk with Stephen Kokoulis up. Yes, I know. Well, I know it was a bit. a lot of people are very angry on us. I think that's what the conversation was reflecting. 1-300-800-222 coming up in this hour. Nightlife news breakdown shortly with Claire Armstrong, and then Michael Adams and the terrible story of the wreck of the Kattaraki. Just an appalling incident in Australian history, and Peter Marks on tech and what the government's doing about AI. So all of it heading our way. I hope you can stay with us for some or all of that. We've got the Nightlife News Breakdown first up. Let's get into it.
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2: Well, time for Nightlife News Breakdown. Well, there was shouting and arguments and then applause. It was apparently all happening, according to those listening through the closed-door meeting of the closed meeting of the Labor MPs in Victoria as they chose their new leaders this morning. And the result, Victoria has a new Premier, former Deputy Ben Carroll, elected unopposed following a chaotic Labor caucus this morning, with Minister for Transport Infrastructure Gabrielle Williams elected as the new Deputy Premier. Former Premier Jacinta Allan resigned after facing sustained pressure over slumping polling numbers and allegations of widespread corruption in the construction sector. The new Premier was quick to highlight what is no doubt, he hopes, his major selling point.
3: Let me make one thing very clear. I am not Daniel Andrews. I am not Jacinta Allan. I will do things differently because different times require a new approach.
2: Well, for several months, some former Premier Jacinta Allan had refused to act on calls to establish a royal commission into alleged corruption in the state's construction industry. Well, today Ben Carroll made that his first act as Premier, saying there'd be no tolerance for corruption under his new government.
3: My first action as Premier will be to call a royal commission into the construction sector. We will also immediately establish a special prosecutor that will work in parallel with the Royal Commission. And we will strengthen IBAC, giving them the follow-the-money powers now.
2: Well, anti-corruption also the focus of events in New South Wales too today, where Federal Coalition Leader Angus Taylor's name was cited in the explosive Independent Commission Against Corruption inquiry into leading figures of the New South Wales Liberal Party. It's quite a show in New South Wales. Leading our Nightlife News Breakdown again tonight is Claire Armstrong, the ABC's Chief Digital Political Correspondent based at Parliament House in Canberra. Claire, good evening to you. Apologies for my voice, but I'm sounding worse than I feel, by the way. Welcome to Nightlife.
4: Hi, Phil. I hope you feel better, even though it maybe is just in the voice.
2: Oh, yes. That's where it is. Hey, look, Victorians going to the polls on November the 28th. Jacinta Allan's polling's been dire. Things had to change for Labor to have any chance of avoiding a whitewash. Will this do the trick?
4: Well, I have to imagine it can't really have got much worse for the Labor Party in Victoria. You know, they're coming off the back of more than a decade in government. You know, a lot of the things that just tend to cling on to a party that's been in power for that long obviously make it difficult to go around again without some of the specifics that Jacinta Allan's government was facing, particularly there's community concern on things like crime, and there's been quite a concerted campaign campaign around the state of the state's infrastructure, I think potholes, and then of course the allegations of corruption in the construction sector. So I think with all that told, they were headed over a bit of a cliff electorally, even though the polls have been quite strained in the sense that the Liberals, the Labor Party and One Nation are all sort of sitting around the 20-odd percent mark, but something had to change. This could be a bit of a save the furniture move with Ben Carroll maybe injecting a little bit of a fresh sort of new leaf in these last couple of weeks. And really, I think what this

0: must confess my Victorian state political contacts are not quite comparable to my federal ones, but I mean, you can kind of transplant any of these sorts of pre-election leader kind of knifing incidents where, as much as there's a fresh face in a new team, it doesn't obviously undo a lot of the underlying disagreements.
1: No, well, there'll be no Royal Commission into the construction industry before the Victorian state election either, I would have thought, by the time you take to get that moving. Anyway, the decision's been announced. Federal implications here. Are there any, do you think?
0: I think so. I mean, it's interesting, the kind of prevailing wisdom in Canberra is that it wouldn't be too bad for Labor federally if there was a Liberal coalition, you know, maybe a bit of One Nation in
1: well, it'll
0: there.
1: Be, well, it'll be a Liberal One Nation win if it's anything, won't it?
0: Yeah, well, I mean, that's definitely what things are looking like. I mean, I would point out that One Nation does not currently have a leader of the party in Victoria, and they don't have any candidates announced. And we are only 4 months out from the poll. So never say never, but I think the federal implication here is it does shake things up a little bit, and it won't be quite as easy to, you know, predict exactly how this is going to go, which maybe takes a bit of pressure off Labor federally.
1: Yeah, it's an interesting observation. I mean, it's made by others too as well, Claire, that you're right. We're only, what, 4 months out from the state election, and One Nation is polling second, and yet they don't appear to have any organisation in Victoria. Or are they keeping this all under wraps or something for some nefarious reason?
0: I think it's just a matter of the scale of getting organised like this. As much of what as One Nation has been around for decades, they haven't operated at this kind of mainstream level. I'm sure people can remember election after election of various controversies about candidates that make them, you know, they end up not reaching the finish line, you know, whether it's something as simple as not living in the area or something more sinister. So I would say it's probably organisationally just a huge push for them off the back of South Australia earlier this year. But, you know, if they want to capitalise on this momentum, they're going to have to get their skates on, really.
1: Yes. Now, speaking of One Nation, the leader, Pauline Hanson, now confirmed that Gina Reinhardt did pay for her trip to Sicily and the hotel and the flights and the Dolce & Gabbana show. Well, it's very generous of her.
0: Yes, well, it was just popped up on the Declaration of Senator's Interests, that update, with the caveat from Mrs. Hanson that she paid for her own expenses and meals and things like that. So Gina didn't apparently pick up the entire tab. We're still none the wiser on the funding of the flight from Australia to London. Gina just paid for the London to Sicily and Rome stretch. That could be that if Pauline Hanson personally funded that herself, she obviously wouldn't have to declare it. So we've mainly cleared up the mystery, but not fully.
1: Yes, back to the unions. Changes at the top of the federal body. The powerful heads of the Australian Council of Trade Unions, Sally McManus and Michelle O'Neill, have announced their resignation. Sally McManus has been an absolute trooper in this role for many years, hasn't she?
0: Yeah, it's quite a legacy for whoever follows both these two women to come after. They've, even just in the last sort of 4 years, as they've obviously had a Labor government to work with, the amount of industrial relations changes and reforms, you know, think of everything from the right to switch off and, you know, not answer work emails after hours, through to some of the more structural changes like multi-employer bargaining. There's been huge waves of change that they've sort of ushered in. And they're often quite at the ACTU under their sort of tenure has often been at the forefront of a lot of almost populist campaigns as well. I mean, the ACTU came out quite a while ago for calling for a 25% tax on gas exports, for example. That obviously hasn't happened, but they tend to have been really sort of kicking with the wind in a lot of the things they've campaigned on and picking up on that community sentiment.
1: Just back into New South Wales and the ICAC probe here, which is proving to be quite a circus. Even early on, it's only been going for a couple of days. But a bit of a bombshell today, Federal Coalition leader Angus Taylor's name turned up. The inquiry hearing of a text message which referred to a shakedown of Angus Taylor for $10,000 in donations. Now, Mr. Taylor's not accused of anything, and he hasn't been called before the ICAC, but

0: Might this be the beginning of something? I mean, is there mud sticking, do you think, here or not?
1: We're 2 days into an eight-week inquiry, so I would say if it's come up this early, I can't really see a way through that 8 weeks without Angus Taylor being called, even just to explain, you know, in this instance it was someone talking about him, but presumably at some point that person followed through and contacted him and talked to him directly about this, allegation. Mm. We've already heard in the ICAC hearing so far that Taylor donated money to it, made an ongoing commitment to fund a sort of segment of the Liberal Party, a movement that was wanting to bolster conservative voices in the membership. So, I mean, again, no accusation of wrongdoing, but as time would tell from history, there's always a bit of collateral with these New South Wales ICAC investigations. I have to say, if that institution was eligible for a Walkley, I think they'd probably have won a few over the last few years for all the political scalps they seem to claim.
0: Yeah. Hey, just on fuel, the 16% fuel discount is due to end this weekend. The government's not going to extend it by the look of it, are they? I mean, this is the Minister for Resources, Madeleine King, on AM this morning.
2: The government is very much aware of the pressure increase in fuel prices does put on Australian families, and we have taken action in the past and will continue to monitor how these prices do affect people and seek to deliver that kind of relief as best we can.
0: I mean, the government would have sorely have hoped that the Middle East crisis in the Strait of Hormuz would have ended and the strait be open by now, but that's not happening and there's no real timetable for it, is there?
1: No, it's a really tricky position for the government because obviously the impetus for cutting the excise was the war, and the war is, if anything, almost at the same sort of peak that it was when that decision was first made, even though there was the ceasefire for some months. The Prime Minister was also asked about this today, and he essentially said it was announced from the beginning that this fuel excise was going to end on Sunday. I don't know whether the government just are trying to avoid a run on fuel if everyone finally realises that fuel's going to go up by 16 cents a litre overnight on the weekend, but he does seem to have left the door marginally ajar, and I have to wonder if it's potentially easier for a government to just keep it going another month than it would be to take it off and then have to turn around and put it back if oil prices really soar again.
0: Mm. Yep. All right. Just finally, Anthony Albanese is keen to allay Western Australian concerns with talk of a possibility, maybe in the future, sort of a new oil refinery.
3: We want to make sure that we get the right location, but we want to make sure as well that it's a project that stacks up, that can go forward. And that's why you do a proper feasibility study. We're doing it in the right order.
0: Mm. Well, they're not spending much money, and it's all a long way away if it ever happens, Claire.
1: Yeah, $2 million for a feasibility study. Look, I think it's...
0: Pre-feasibility study, Claire.
1: Pre-feasibility, you've got me. That's true. I think there is some genuine interest in if this can be done in a way that isn't obviously exorbitantly expensive and then potentially an underutilised asset. I don't think the government, is completely disingenuous in exploring this option, but it is, as you say, the steps before this thing actually potentially happens.
0: Yes, exactly. All right, look, energy ministers met today. What were they talking about?
1: Yeah, so this one's a little one to keep an eye on, I think. It was the first chance all the states and territories had got together with the feds to talk about a bunch of energy issues, but specifically the thing that's caught my attention is the AI standards, these standards for data centres that were announced by the Prime Minister a couple of weeks ago. Out of that meeting came a communique just a couple of hours ago this evening, and Northern Territory and Queensland are both opposed at this stage or expressing opposition to the kind of broader principles that the PM flagged there. That was things like that these data centre companies have to bring more energy into the system than they use, but there was also obviously quite a push on that energy being sourced from renewables, and there has definitely been opposition in Queensland in particular about, you know, not wanting to have the standards tied specifically to renewables. Sure. As a source of energy.
0: Sure. All right, Claire, always great to talk. Appreciate it. There's a lot happening at the moment, good to have your views too.
1: Thanks, Phil. Appreciate it.
0: Claire Armstrong, the ABC's Chief Digital Political Correspondent based at Parliament House in Canberra.
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0: Yes, thanks for the texts as well. Mike in Canberra says, don't former ACTU leaders automatically enter politics? They, not automatically. There's been some famous ones, hasn't there? Bob Hawke, of course. Bill Kelty didn't. Did he? No. No. Simon Crean did. That's true. They don't all do it. Thank you, Dave. He says the property investment market's become an economy in its own right. In the 1970s, an owner-occupied house could be paid for between 5 and 10 years. By the 1980s, this became 15 to 20 years. The 1990s, 25 to 30 years. The 2000s to the 2020s saw this set as 30 years. Affordability is now between 30 to 40, depending on single or double-income situations. Approximately 20%, over 2 million houses, are investor-owned. Another group further down the chain is those divorced and starting over later in life, because longer loan terms are not viable at a later age. And Australia has over 1.8 million divorced people. It's true, Dave. It's true. Just to return to that first hour's conversation, I think a lot of people just think the economy is not working. It's not working for them, at least. And as Bill Kelty said in the piece last week, there's something wrong. There's something wrong in the country. Anyway, thank you. Nightlife history. Michael, I always enjoy talking to Michael Adams. Let's have a chat about Australia's worst maritime disaster.
5: Nightlife history.
0: Immigration to Australia to meet a shortage of workers is nothing new. In the early 19th century, for instance, as the economy of New South Wales grew, colonial authorities sought more workers from the UK to address labour shortages. And from the 1820s, governments and private entities established assisted immigration schemes, which provided incentives like subsidised or free passage to skilled workers to encourage their relocation to the colony. And so it came about that around this time of year, 181 years ago, a ship named the Katariki set sail from Liverpool in England. It had 411 people aboard, including 367 emigrants, many of them women and children travelling in family groups. Tragically, it never made landfall in Australia, however. It was wrecked off King Island in Bass Strait on August the 4th, 1845, in what still remains Australia's largest civilian maritime disaster. I don't think it's well known. To tell us more about this and other events from that time of year through our history, we're joined once again by Michael Adams, creator and host of the Forgotten Australia podcast. Michael, good evening to you. Welcome back to Nightlife.
6: Ahoy, Captain Phil. You sound like you could do with a toddy of rum there, my friend.
0: I do. I would. Yes, I wouldn't mind. I'm going to break into the ship supply of rum. This was a thing when I was an adolescent, because I lived on King Island for a little while. I think, as people know, the Katariki was a big story there, but I wonder whether anybody else knows about
6: much. I don't think it's terribly well known, given how absolutely awful it was. It really is a haunting story. People went through.
0: Yeah, it's incredible. It's a dreadful story. Tell us about it. What caused the loss of the Katariki? Well, it was on the west coast of King Island, which of course is the home of hundreds of wrecks. But anyway,
6: dangerous part of the world when you're travelling by sea, particularly then. So as you said, they left England on the 20th of April, 1845, bringing 368 or so bounty immigrants, most of them these are assisted passage people, to come to Australia and start new lives. So they'd been given assisted passage or free passage because they were people of good character who were going to contribute to the Australian colonies. So back then, even though the Katariki was a really renowned ship, it was fast, it was safe, it was big for the time. It would still take, the better part of 4 months to make the voyage. So they had really plain sailing, good sailing for the first 3 months or so. And then in the middle of July off the south of Australia, they hit bad, bad weather, and it kind of continued to get worse. They were crossing the Great Australian Bight in heavy rain, squalls, gales, etc. They hove to try and ride it out. But the ship's surgeon, who had a lot of say, encouraged the captain to make a dash for Port Phillip. Because, you know, there was every chance that, you know, at anchor they'd come to grief. So, you know, kind of damned if you do, damned if you don't. They ploughed ahead through this bad weather in the middle of the night, and the, you know, it must have been absolutely sickening to hear the crunch of the ship hitting a reef. Now, they thought they'd hit the mainland, but they'd actually hit a reef off the west coast of King Island. They were within 500 yards of King Island itself. So they were within sight of safety in terms of land if they could get to it. This was the problem. I mean, a lot of people couldn't swim back in those times. There weren't really sufficient lifeboats. The collision punched a hole in the hull, and the lower decks that were filled with water almost immediately. So a lot of people drowned down there. The ladders were broken, so people had a lot of difficulty getting up onto deck. If you got onto deck, you were washed overboard. And in the passage of that night,
0: it's in the middle of the night too, isn't it?
6: Yeah, that's right. So by dawn, 200 people had been washed overboard, dashed. The ship had rolled. So there's 200. When sunrise comes, there's 200 people clinging to the ship as it's breaking up, and they're being washed away, you know, in their twos and threes. At 4 p.m. that day, it broke in half, and another 70 or 100 people died right there and then. So they had, like, you know, they're down to about one quarter of the people who'd been aboard still alive. They tried to make a buoy. That didn't work. Six men launched the last quarter boat. That capsized. They all drowned. The people who were still alive then lashed themselves to what was left of the boat, and they managed to get, you know, into the night. But they were drowning, lashed to the actual wreckage itself. You know, they were drowning where they were tied or they were being swept away. By the next day, it was, you know, they realized this was it. So they actually loosened the ties around themselves so that, you know, at least when they hit the water, they might have some chance. And a guy who was the chief officer, Thomas Guthrie, was actually swept into the water, managed to grab some wreckage, got ashore, and he found that there were two other people who'd made it, and another six or so would get there in similar fashion. So 9 out of 410 or so people made it. Only one of the free passage bounty emigrants made it, Solomon Brown. His wife and children had all drowned. So it was an absolutely terrible, nightmarish situation.
0: I mean, and King Island, there was nothing on King Island much of the time.
6: It wasn't over. That's it. They didn't realise that they were on an island. They thought they were on the mainland. They're in the middle of nowhere. They do have some supplies that are washing up. And after a little while, a fur sealer and his mate and a couple of Indigenous workers stumble upon them because they've been seeing all of this, you know, wreckage washing up along the coastline, and they help them. But they themselves had no boat because their boat had been lost. So for the next, it wasn't until the 7th of September that they finally spotted a steamship and could, you know, tell people, be rescued, taken to Melbourne and tell people what had happened. In that month, though, these poor survivors had to bury 300 people who'd washed up on the beaches in mass graves. And these are people that they knew. These were their fellow crewmates. They were passengers. And in the case of poor Solomon Brown, his family members. So an absolute nightmare, and particularly also for the people back in England who I guess were all imagining that their relatives were safe and sound in this far-off land starting a new life. Extraordinarily, Howie, the chief officer, would go back to sea, and he would drown in a shipwreck in Bass Strait 3 years later in very similar circumstances.
0: Oh, dear,
6: so
0: really?
6: No rest for him. And it was said that Solomon Brown, the one passenger who'd survived, had vowed never to go to sea again, but he was found drowned in a creek in Melbourne in 18 inches of water just months later. I couldn't verify that in newspapers, so I'm not sure if that's apocryphal or not, but it might speak to, you know, the sort of trauma that he had gone through.
0: Yeah.
6: So it's an amazing story.
0: Yeah, it is an amazing story. You're right. I don't believe it's well known, but as I say, when I was growing up, it was, you know, well known to all of us who lived on King Island. It was horrendous part of the nation, of the island's history. There was another dreadful shipwreck disaster around this time of the year. It occurred in 1909 when the SS Waratah came to grief. What happened here?

0: Well, this was a ship that was like the Cataraqui in its day, really well known, really renowned for being the latest, the greatest, the fastest, the safest. Waratah was a 10,000-ton ship, 465 feet long. It could carry up to about 1,000 people, but on this voyage, thankfully, it only had 200 or so aboard. So the Waratah was on its route was London, South Africa. He'd sit in his bath and see that the water was on a 45-degree angle. He spoke to another passenger about it. The passenger said, "Come and look at this." And off the front of the ship, when it was going down a wave, it would just plow into the next one. So they kind of thought, well, if you know there's really bad weather, it's going to just fill up with water and sink. And there would be later other accounts of the boat having a terrible list this way and that way. And one of the Australian passengers on the first voyage was Professor William Bragg of South Australia, who would go on to win the Nobel Prize for his X-ray crystallography. So a man who knew a thing or two about mathematics, and he would testify that the ship's meta center of gravity was beneath the boat. So it would list one way until it was corrected. And if it was overcorrected, then it would list the other way. So there were a lot of accounts of this later. And Bragg actually said that he had raised the issue with the captain. And the captain was reported to have raised the issue with the company, the Blue Anchor Line, and they'd ignored it. So all of these kind of questions would surround it. Claude Sawyer, on this passage to South Africa, had this incredible vision where he had saw this image of this man holding a sword and a bloody hands, and he confided to the other passenger who'd been discussing about the ship's instability, and the guy said, "This is a sign that you're going to die." So in South Africa, in Durban, Claude Sawyer got a refund for the rest of his voyage and said, "No way, I'm not continuing." And he tried to get other people to go off the ship, but they wouldn't. So 211 people went on the Waratah and they went off and were never seen again. So it's been looked for ever since. I think the most recent search for it was in the mid-90s. No trace has ever been found. It's presumed that it came to very, very sudden grief, turned turtle and sank, probably in the middle of the night, so no one was able to get off or get out, and they wouldn't find any wreckage at all. So a real mystery.
1: Well, boxing's also in the sporting news this week, Michael. Bouts underway at the Commonwealth Games in Glasgow. But this week, back in 1919, Australia had a star boxer winning a host of flyweight titles. But, gee, no one remembers him now. His name was George Mendes. Tell us about him.
0: George Mendes is one of my favourite Australian forgotten characters. This guy was incredible. I mean, he really had the odds stacked against him from birth. He was born in 1899 in Sydney. Now, we were on the way in Australia to become a federated nation, but we were also very much a white Australian policy nation, and we were pretty anti-Semitic. George was born to a Portuguese Jewish father, and he had a Chinese mother. So he was a brown-skinned, tiny little fellow. As an adult, he stood 5'2" and he weighed 7.5 stone. So as you can imagine, he was bullied. He had to learn to fight, and he was good at it. In 1916, he joined the staff of Referee magazine, which was a sporting magazine in Sydney, as a copy boy, and he wanted to get into the ring. His timing was terrific because Sydney stadiums had just started a flyweight division. So George stepped into the ring and proved himself to be a force to be reckoned with despite his size. He won the New South Wales title, the flyweight title, in August 1917. By 1919, at the end of July 1919, he won the Australian title. He beat a guy called George Eddy. So he won the flyweight title and he'd never lose it. Not to say he wouldn't lose fights, but he'd never relinquish that title. So George went off to the Philippines where he fought. He won about, I reckon, about 80 to 90% of his fights. The guy he fought in the Philippines, a guy who called himself Pancho Villa, he did really well against him, but he would end up, Pancho would end up being the world flyweight title. So there was talk of them actually duking it out for the world title. Now,
1: Yeah, go
0: sorry,
1: on. That's right. I'm keen to know why George didn't have a crack at the world belt.
0: He was going to, though. We're going to bring Pancho out to Australia. So the great thing about George Mendes was he was absolutely beloved. He was a gentleman in and out of the ring. I mean, if you know, he was dishing out the punishment to an opponent.

0: And this guy was bound for the canvas. George wouldn't overdo it. He was, you know, he was a husband, he was a father, he was an absolute hero to the kids of Pyrmont where he lived. In July of 1923, one of his opponents was a friend of his called Harry Gordon. And George made short work of him in the ring. They were good mates. So they were talking about bringing Pancho out for the world flyweight title. In July of 1924, George's wife was pretty crook, so he wasn't fighting. He had no fight scheduled. He was a bit out of condition. The manager of the Sydney Stadium came to him and said, look, Harry Gordon's up against another guy. The other guys had to drop out. Could you step in and fight Harry Gordon? And George said, no, my wife's sick. I'm not really up in condition. I'm not ready for it. The guy went, come on, please. You know, we've got the everything's booked. Tickets are sold. George relented and he went to fight Harry Gordon. One of the reasons he relented was Harry, he learned that Harry, his wife was about to have a child and he needed the money. So George stepped into the ring. He wasn't, as I say, wasn't in condition. His plan was to try and, you know, just stay the course and win on points if he had to. And he was on track to do that in the 15th round, but he was getting tired when he let down his guard. Harry hit, got it, connected with him in the jaw, and George went down like a paling. He was unconscious as soon as he was hit. He hit the canvas. The referee started to count him, but only got to four because it was quite clear he was out. So they thought that he was concussed and had a broken nose. They rushed him to hospital, and they did what they could, including trying to operate, but he died. And the inquiry said that he died of a brain hemorrhage. So it was... Yeah, it was absolutely tragic. He was, you know, pretty much killed in the ring, doing a favour for a mate. Sydney Stadiums was not blamed. I mean, the canvas was well padded. Harry Gordon wasn't blamed. I mean, it was just, you know, one of those terrible, terrible accidents. But given we have, you know, a rich history of promising boxers who've been cut off in their prime, Les Darcy, Dave Sands, it's amazing to me that George Mendes isn't better known. It's an amazing story. He was, you know, the funeral was huge. He was very much lamented as being one of the fastest, best fighters this country has had ever produced to that point.
1: Wow. George Mendes. All right, Michael, always fascinating. Love it. Michael Adams has been our guest, the creator and host of the Forgotten Australia podcast. Thank you, Michael.
0: Mate, I hope you feel better. Talk soon.
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1: Yeah, I'm going to get better. You watch. Little Brother Trucker says, note to self, never board a boat that is biggest or the safest. Yes, no, very good advice, Little Brother. Correct. Milo in the Blue Mountains says, Phil, by the way, on the new oil refinery proposal, won't this oil refinery be like the NBN? By the time it's built, we won't need it. Now that we all have 5G with 6G around the corner, who cares about fibre optics? And once we all get electric cars, yes, there's a bit of a tipping point with electric cars. I think we've discussed that before, haven't we? And thank you, William from Box Hill. It says, evening, Phil. Some people in Box Hill in Victoria, folk know about the Katariki. The local historian, Marge Morgan, wrote a book about the disaster. Yeah, 1-300-800-222 is the number. All right, we've got news coming up, the Mighty Challenge to follow, but Peter Marks on tech is next up, and I want to get his views on what's going on with the government's AI proposals.
3: Nightlife Tech. Nightlife Tech.
1: Well, as we know, the National Conference of the Labor Party happens every 3 years, and they've just concluded their latest one on the weekend in Adelaide. Now, it probably comes as no surprise that AI, artificial intelligence, was one of the foci of the conference. AI's disruption to employment, education, the arts, the impact of data centres are all uncharted problems that are occupying the attention of lawmakers. And there was some form of resolution at the Labor Party conference. Outlined and accepted in Adelaide was a detailed resolution titled Artificial Intelligence in Australia's Interests. Let's take a listen to the Prime Minister commenting on the speech he gave around Australia's AI approach.
4: We're in discussions with Anthropic and other companies as well. The speech that I gave was about setting parameters for that. We want to make sure that the Australian standards include issues of

0: energy use, water use, location, but also that they protect our sovereignty rather than undermine it. These are complex issues. One of the reasons why I will take the issues to the National Cabinet next month in August, we'll develop legislation that I'll introduce at the beginning of next year. Hopefully we might do an exposure draft at the end of the year as well. And we've already got the Office of Artificial Intelligence up and running in the Department of Prime Minister and Cabinet.
1: Well, Peter Marks, software developer and technology commentator from Access Informatics, has been keeping a close eye on AI developments in Australia and the government's policy responses, and he joins us this evening. Peter, good evening to you. Welcome back.
2: Thanks, Philip. Good to be with you.
1: So tell me, what is the main thrust of this resolution anyway?
2: Well, it's a resolution with 28 points. I mean, the Prime Minister touched on a couple of them there, but it begins by acknowledging that, as the Prime Minister said, artificial intelligence, which, by the way, of course, hardly existed in the modern form at the last conference, is already reshaping our economy, workplaces, public services, and creative life. The transformation seems to be unstoppable, but perhaps what government can do is shape the way it unfolds. There will be losers, jobs will go, but there's also great opportunities. And if we just sit back and, you know, just let it wash over us, it's likely that Australia's future competitiveness will be at risk. Now, the AI industry is built on a deep technology stack. At the bottom is things like power and water to run the silicon chips. In the middle are these data centers, which seem to be a really hot topic at the moment, that run the code. And at the top are the so-called frontier models, the models that are trained, that do the intelligent work. And the valuable information, the material they need, Philip, is the stuff that is used to train those models.
1: Yes, the scraping material.
2: Yeah.
1: How should we be tackling it all in Australia anyway?
2: Well, the resolution states that Australia must secure investments in the AI stack and that we should be involved in AI training. At the moment, I'm not aware of any frontier models that come from this region. We should also skill up on new technology, and they do touch on quantum computing. I'm not quite sure that that's ready yet, but we do have good quantum research being done here. But we're behind the game in things like advanced chip manufacturing, and you know, we need to adopt AI, they say, in both the public and private sectors. AI, Philip, will power future robotics. You can sort of see where that's going, and autonomous systems, things like self-driving cars, and are going to impact our industries, even transforming things in Australia like agriculture and resources.
1: Yeah, I don't think we haven't really got our heads around just how advanced robotics are at the moment. If we compare Australia to our trading partners, do we have any unique advantages or leverage?
2: Well, they do list some advantages, including we have world-class universities, we have critical minerals and rare earths, something that comes up a lot in the electrification of everything. We do have abundant renewable energy, or the potential for it, and, of course, we have space to build. Presumably they're talking, they don't say explicitly, but I guess they're talking there about data centres. And Australia has a legal and financial system of the highest integrity, and they say we have a stable democracy. I suppose that predicates them not being thrown out. But look, Philip, AI build-out needs what Australia has. So we do have some leverage, and we do, I think, have an opportunity to set the rules if we get in early.
1: Yes, the rules. I mean, there's a lot of belief, I think, that the horse might have bolted on this. What sort of rules might we set?
2: Well, as I said, there's 28 points in this resolution. I'll just outline a few. They say there should be standards for AI, and that's already, they started thinking about that. Standards that are simple, consistent, and mandatory. There's also needs to be the development of large data centres, and we need to make sure they don't impose on, you know, land which we need for agriculture or for building houses. And these standards, they say, should be national. We don't want states undercutting each other. Actually, just as an aside, something that's come up quite a lot is the idea of building space-based data centres for doing AI, you know, having them up in orbit. I've been quite sceptical of this. It just seems like such an expensive thing to do. But I heard an interview with Travis Beals, who's Google's Project Suncatcher manager, and they're actually launching next year. Now, he made some really good points about it. Basically, they can use solar power, they can put out huge solar arrays in orbit, and they generate 8 times the solar power that you get on Earth.

0: And the transmission of data back and forward can use lasers through a vacuum. So there are actually some good reasons why it may be economically viable. We just need the launch costs to further decline, and they have been on a trend going down. So maybe the data center issue will go away even as soon as starting next year. We won't have to worry about all that land and everything. But look, the resolution does make the point that we shouldn't over-regulate. This is all changing so fast, and if we try to head off every conceivable risk, then, you know, we're likely to slow things down and they'll just go elsewhere. AI has already been a wild ride. I mean, I get up every morning and read the new AI models that have come out. And as we know, with all of these sorts of things, you know, the digitization of books and movies and all of this sort of stuff, it's really hard for legislation to keep up, let alone to try and get ahead of it. So they do sensibly, I think, call for flexibility. There is concern, and the Prime Minister mentioned it there, about intellectual property. So Australian writers, musicians, artists, creative workers and journalists who must retain ownership. Now, as you said, there's already been a huge amount of pillaging of content that is owned by artists or, you know, content makers. And they're basically saying that no AI company should use Australian content without the creator's controls. There's also wealth is being generated and will be generated by this, you know, new kind of industries will appear that weren't there before. And that wealth should not just go to the big tech companies. It should be fairly shared amongst the content creators. I think we need to value them more. But look, like all technology, AI can be used for evil as well as good. And they do mention some of the possible harms that need to be kept in check. Things like, you know, the opportunity for mass surveillance or automated decision making, where agents go off and do things. There needs to be accountability. In the resolution, Labor says they will legislate a digital duty of care that puts the onus on AI companies to build in safety by design and proactively address potential harm. The resolution was accepted, and presumably, as you said, they're going to be introducing legislation in the years ahead, starting really at the end of this year. Philip, I feel like we really failed to control social media, and that's done great evil. Maybe we have done that now to some extent, but we missed the boat. There's so much out there that we just haven't been able to control. Maybe we'll have a better shot at it with the AI companies.
1: Yeah, I certainly hope so, but I wonder. That's Labor. What about the other political parties? Is everyone on board about this?
0: It's interesting, yeah. I went and had a look around the websites. The Liberal Party doesn't seem to have a single formal AI policy document just yet. Their philosophy is one of economic deregulation, as you might expect. They advocate the use of technology and AI, but they see it as a tool to cut red tape and simplify business compliance. I guess they've got a point there. They have called for protection of Australian intellectual property. One Nation, interestingly, has been calling for AI safeguards even quite recently, and they are opposed to pure self-regulation. They had a statement on July 17, just a week or so ago, and they referred to the murderous HAL in 2001 and Skynet in the Terminator movies. So they're really doing their good research there. They've been critical of the government, even in recent weeks, calling the announcement of the Office of AI, which has been just set up in the Prime Minister and Cabinet. They call this an attempt to appear like they're doing something. But look, after this resolution, I'm sure they'll be backing whatever legislation comes as a result of it.
1: What are your thoughts on having this Office of AI? I mean, it does sound something like out of the TV show Utopia, doesn't it?
0: Well, yes, I'm sure they'd get a few laughs out of it. The arrival of AI, look, it's clearly having a huge impact, and, you know, the creation of units like this in PM&C is something that's happened for many years when there's a particular urgent focus on something. The key functions they set up just, I think it was the 15th of July, was standards, copyright and coordinating with other bodies. So these are all things that are in the resolution. So I think they'll just expand their role and maybe they'll get spun out into industry or something like that. But look, I'm sure Utopia would have some great cutting jokes in mind if they thought about it.
1: Speaking of the evils done by AI, there was an interesting story last week about this, an AI agent from OpenAI, the makers of ChatGPT, that had escaped its test parameters and was of its own volition attacking another company, oddly called Hugging Face. I must say, I looked at this and I thought, yeah, well, this is just marketing puff, isn't it? But I mean, maybe this is not right.
0: Well, yeah, I mean, there's been a number of cases so far when they say, oh, this next model, it's too dangerous,

0: to release, and I think even
1: car is so powerful that no one would be safe.
0: That's
1: to drive
0: right. That's right. I know, and that's yeah, that just gets people's attention. But look, OpenAI, the makers of ChatGPT, were testing an unreleased model to evaluate how well it does its hacking, and they've got a test which involves giving an AI agent a list of 898 real-world vulnerabilities in popular software and challenging it to exploit the weaknesses. Now, some recent models like Claude Mythos, which was one that they said was too dangerous to release, and ChatGPT 5.5 have done very well in those tests. So out of 898, they've scored 157 and 120 respectively. So the new model was run in a protected environment, which is called a sandbox. It's like a play area which the software can do whatever it wants inside that little environment, but the idea is it can't get out and damage the real world. So they have a limited ability. They can install software inside that little sandbox, has a little bit of ability to get out to the internet, typically just sort of web browser port 80 stuff. What happened is that the AI agent, which was trying to do well in the test, you know, they really want to please, it successfully broke out of its sandbox and it got to Hugging Face. Now, Hugging Face is a business. It's a site where open source AI technology is hosted and shared. I looked this up myself. I just thought it was the monster from Alien, you know, the alien from Alien, sucks under your face. But it's actually named after an emoji, the Hugging Face emoji. So the joke is their company name is an emoji, which has got to be very modern. Anyway, the agent spun up thousands of actions across a swarm of short-lived sandboxes and created a command and control network. It did 17,000 actions in less than 2 days, so faster than anyone could have tracked what it was doing. OpenAI failed to notice what it was up to for several days. And look, Philip, it was a very sophisticated attack. It was so fast that really I think we've just got to keep an eye on what these things are up to.
1: How did they stop it in the end?
0: Well, Hugging Face realized they were under attack but didn't know where from. They tried to use some existing models from Anthropic and OpenAI to defend themselves, but they found they'd actually been blocked in the hack. In the end, they ran up an open weight model, so not a commercial model, and it helped them figure out what was going on. It took 5 days before OpenAI realized that it was them and revealed that the attack came from them. So, it took a while, I think, both on the attack side and the being attacked side.
1: Was it a publicity stunt?
0: There is skepticism, as we've just discussing, but I don't know. I think that these agents are so clever. I've certainly seen agents trying to please me. I've had experience. I had a model which was I had a test case in my software, and I said, I want this case to pass. And I noticed that it went away and modified the test rather than modifying the code. So it took the easy way out. So, look, they're very much programmed to please us, and you have to be very careful what you ask for. And we do have to, you know, they'll go for the quick win. So we really do keep an eye on things. Don't fall asleep at the wheel.
1: Speaking of falling asleep, tell us about Mr. Ditto Kassandar and his Waymo ride in Los Angeles. Now, for those who don't understand what we're talking about, Waymo is a self-driving car. Mm. They're allowed in America, and there are self-driving taxis in some parts of America, Los Angeles and San Francisco in particular. What happened to Mr. Ditto Kassandar?
0: Well, Mr. Ditto remembers soft music from the robo-taxi speakers as he rode home late at night from a friend's birthday party. It must have been a good party. The next thing he remembers is firefighters opening the door and asking if he was okay. His 6-minute ride had ended nearly an hour before, and he'd been tucked up in the taxi. The car couldn't wake him, and neither could a remote Waymo assistant. So in the end, they called emergency. It turns out, Philip, this isn't an isolated incident. Alphabet and Tesla have self-driving taxis, and they also report having to deal with the messier aspects of human customers. Passengers are falling asleep, spilling drinks, dropping food, vomiting, having medical emergencies, and in at least 2 instances so far, giving birth in the cars. They stumble out of the vehicles, they forget to close the doors, which leads the operators to have to pay gig workers to go out and shut the doors.
1: Oh, is that right?
0: Which is an added cost. So many passengers have nodded off that the Austin police call the incidents sleepers. It's not just a cost to the robo-taxi companies, but also diverts emergency workers who treat the unconscious passengers as a possible heart attack. So, I mean, I can imagine when we do get robo-taxis, and I look forward to it too, it will be something that you'll do if you've had a few drinks and a night out. But look, perhaps the taxi AI needs to be trained to deal with unresponsive passengers as a taxi driver or an Uber driver would have. I guess eventually we'll have a robot sitting there and they can wake you up.
1: There'll be a robot to do it, yeah. I know, this is the brave new world. Don't worry, you may not have to inhabit it. Peter, good to talk, as always.
0: Thanks, Philip.
2: Nightlife with Philip Clark on ABC Radio.
1: Yes, Peter Marks joining us for a look at tech. He's always on the money. Thanks for the text about it. AI combined with quantum computing, says my texter. That's a bit scary. Yeah. No one's invented a practical quantum computer yet. Australia's doing some pretty cutting-edge research on it, though. We've got some good people here in Australia. I think in Brisbane there's a project, and I think there's a project in New South Wales too. But the idea is if you could get quantum computers to work, they would be millions of times faster than conventional computers. Ray in the Bay says, I recently heard it said, Phil, the underlying purpose of AI is to give the wealthy access to skills while denying the skilled access to wealth. Thank you, Ray. You can be the epigram writer for Nightlife and the Nightlife party. Speaking of parties, let's have a party with a mighty challenge. It's coming up, 25 questions, five in five categories. If you can answer question 25, you will be a winner. Give us a call. Numbers are, well, as they have always been, 1-300-800-222. Lines are free. 1-300-800-222. We'll commence battle straight after the news.
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6: ABC News. Hello, I'm Noni Edwards. Japanese firefighters say many people are trapped inside a shopping centre after a powerful earthquake in the coastal city of Kumamoto on Kyushu Island. The public broadcaster NHK has reported there's been no contact with about 20 to 30 employees. With more, here's the BBC's Jake Kwon.
7: The images we've seen, the facade of the mall has collapsed. There is debris and dust kind of flung all over the parking lot. And we have the witness reports saying that they've seen explosion and fire after the tremor before the second floor of the mall had collapsed. And what the authorities are fearing that there may be many people injured or even possibly dead inside. And we have seen the fire department and the rescue workers going into the building to assess the situation and possibly rescue people.
6: The Indian youth movement behind huge protests forcing the education minister's resignation warns demonstrations will resume unless those arrested are released soon. The Cockroach Junta Party says ongoing detentions were a complete breach of an agreement with the government to end the protests. The education minister resigned over the leaking of medical school entrance exam papers following 5 weeks of protests by the group. Firefighters in France and Spain are attempting to take advantage of more favourable conditions as massive blazes continue to threaten homes. With more on the massive fire in France, here's Europe correspondent Elias Clure.
8: The most critical area of this blaze is concentrated in the Gironde region, about 14 kilometres west now of the historical city of Bordeaux, home to about 1 million people. So it's creeping towards the west of the city. Now, French firefighters say they've had quite a productive night containing a lot of the fire, but with hot weather predicted, unpredictable winds forecast as well, they're not getting ahead of themselves. They're not confident that they fully contain the fire because the most challenging days are still to come.
6: Back home, the Victorian opposition says it's expecting more of the same from the state's new premier, Ben Carroll. Ethan Seidemann reports.
9: Jacinta Allen resigned as premier this morning amid growing pressure over issues including allegations of widespread corruption in the construction sector. Her deputy, Ben Carroll, was sworn in as premier this afternoon and immediately announced he would establish a royal commission into the issue, something Ms. Allen refused to do.
10: I will do things differently because different times require a new approach.
9: But Victorian Liberal leader Jess Wilson says that Victorians shouldn't expect Mr Carroll to address corruption as leader if he wasn't able to do so as deputy.
11: This is not a man who can give Victorians a fresh start.
9: Victorians will head to the polls in November.
6: Meanwhile, these residents in Jacinta Allen's home city of Bendigo have welcomed the former Premier's resignation.
12: I think it's the best thing that could have happened for Victoria. I've grown quite tired of hearing Jacinta saying that she listens to Victorians.
13: Yeah, so, I don't know, she doesn't really do much for Bendigo.
14: I mean, I've been a Labor voter since I've been in Australia, but I don't think I'll be voting Labor this time.
6: A cybersecurity expert says Origin Energy was too slow to publicly disclose the extent of a data breach following revelations that 900,000 current and former customers were affected. The company says it had been investigating a potential threat since early July, but only confirmed last week that customer information had been accessed. Deakin University cybersecurity expert Damian Manuel says Origin remained silent until the alleged hacker began contacting media organisations.
15: They had some indication of a cyber event had occurred, but kept quiet about it. And it wasn't until the hacker started to contact media outlets on the 22nd that they came out and made a statement that there has been a cyber event of some sort that they were investigating.
6: To sport now, and English Premier League side Chelsea have claimed a chaotic 6-4 victory over A-League side Western Sydney Wanderers at Stadium Australia. Substitute striker Joao Pedro delivered a 10-minute hat-trick, adding to earlier strikes from Dustan Satpayev, Dario Essugo and Jamie Gittins. It secured victory for new manager Spaniard Xabi Alonso in his first match since taking charge other than behind closed doors friendlies. Fellow Premier League outfit Tottenham will face Sydney FC at the Sydney Football Stadium tonight. Chelsea and Tottenham will then clash at Stadium Australia on Saturday evening. I'm Noni Edwards. You're now up to date with the very latest from ABC News. 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
16: Looking ahead to the weather, and there's still a chance of a shower about the east coast and north of Longreach. Elsewhere, should be sunny. Inland areas through southern and central Queensland might have a frosty start to the day. Some patchy morning fog possible through eastern districts south of Eyre. Winds will be light to moderate, temperatures around average. 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

0: Yes, well, hello, and how are you? Philip Clark with you on AC Radio. This is Nightlife and into the third hour of the program. Hello, and how are you? It's, where are we, 6 past midnight Eastern, 6 past 10 in WA, South Australia and the Northern Territory, 24 to midnight, right through the Pacific as well, with Radio Australia and right round the world on the World Wide Web, as we know. From now till 5 a.m., Queensland time, you're in Townsville, your 6:30 a.m. signal might have some interruptions, and from midnight to 5 a.m. WA time in Kalgoorlie, there could be some problems with the AM signal there too. But the alternatives are ABC Listen and your TV channel 25. All right, welcome to this hour. US, oh, by the way, news out of the US, US markets are up. Well, slightly mixed. The NASDAQ's down a bit, I think, but otherwise the Dow is up. Oil, the oil price is falling. I know, it's up and down like a yo-yo, but if it's coming down, that means good news for fuel prices generally. I suppose that's going to trickle to us somehow, isn't it? After Sunday, this coming Sunday, of course, the government's excise relief is over, so well, the price of petrol is going to go up after that. 1-300-800-222 is the number. Text 0467-922-702 if you would like to have a crack at the Mighty Challenge. 25 questions, 5 categories. Answer question 25 and you'll be a winner. Coming up in the last hour of the program, there's a new report out suggesting Australia's housing processes are too complicated. I wonder whether you've ever tried to build a new home. They say it takes way longer to build a house now than it ever used to. That's no good, is it? Victoria's got a new premier, Jacinta Allen out, Ben Carroll in. Make any difference if you live there? What do you reckon? You could talk to me about that. Also, what about this idea of building an oil refinery in Western Australia? Good idea, bad idea? What do you think? We could talk about that in the last hour of the program as well. So plenty on. If you would like to join, 1-300-800-222 is the number. All right, is everybody set and ready? Because if you are, so am I.
1: The Mighty Challenge.
0: Yes, the Mighty Challenge. 25 questions in 5 categories. Our categories tonight are category number 1, hands. Category number 2, arms. Category number 3, legs. Category number 4, feet. And category number 5, potluck. Okay, hands, arms, legs, feet, potluck. I think we're going to have some fun, are we not? Adam James from Hobart is our first contestant tonight. Adam James, good evening to you.
2: Good morning, Bill.
0: Morning, yes. Good morning to you. Chilly night in Hobart, Adam, all right? Or is it all right?
2: Oh, I've been so busy, I haven't noticed.
0: Oh, no, okay.
2: You know, when you live here for a while, you don't notice it anymore. Shorts in winter, you know?
0: Is that right, really?
2: Yeah, I worked on the West Coast for a few years, right, in the winter.
0: So, oh, no, okay. That is brutal. That's brutal. Whereabouts, Queenstown? Rosebery?
2: No, behind the tree, up around the bush, around the corner in the mountain there.
0: Oh,
2: okay. In the Huon Forest, in the wilderness area.
0: Oh, okay. All right. Yeah, no, that's cold. That's cold. Hey, tell me, what do you like? Hands, arms, legs, feet, potluck?
2: I reckon it's a toss-up between feet and potluck, and I'll go for potluck, please.
0: Potluck it is. It's all right. Question number 1. Which 2 colours feature on the livery of all current Air New Zealand planes?
2: Ooh. Well, traditionally, I know what it is. Current, I don't know if they've had a makeover, but I'll go with the silver and black and white.
0: Correct. Yes, exactly. Black and white. That's right. Well, that's the silver fern colours, yeah. All right, question number 2. We're in potluck.
2: Yes,
0: in which country would you find the world's largest active volcano,
2: ooh,
0: as measured by mass and volume?
2: Oh.
0: In which country would you find it?
2: I'd have to have a guess. I won't hold up the airwaves. No clues in this quiz.
0: No. Never have been, actually, Adam.
2: Which country? I'll take a guess and say it's either Indonesia or New Guinea for me. I'll say Indonesia.
0: Not correct.
2: Thank you.
0: Thanks, Adam. Bye-bye. See you later.

0: world's largest active volcano, as measured by mass and volume. Which surprised me, because I think I might have gone for, I don't know, might have gone for Iceland or somewhere.
1: They have a lot of geothermic things in Iceland, don't they?
0: No, volcanoes too, don't they? Well, maybe they don't. Maybe they just
1: There's a lot of going on under the ground, like lava and geothermic.
0: But a bit like Adam, I also might have thought that Indonesia would have a crack at that too, because...
1: Because of Krakatoa.
0: There's some thumping big volcanoes there. Question number three. We're in potluck, but you can move to hands, arms, legs or feet if you want.
1: I think I'd like to go with hands.
0: Hands, it is. All right. Which 12-letter word is used to describe someone who can use both hands equally well?
1: Ambidextrous.
0: Ambidextrous, yeah. Handidextrous. Question number four. Staying with hands?
1: Yes, thanks.
0: Okay. Which Star Wars character lost his right hand in The Empire Strikes Back?
1: Luke Skywalker.
0: He did, yes. Luke Skywalker.
2: All are beaten. It is useless to resist. Don't let yourself be destroyed as Obi-Wan did. Escape. Don't make me destroy you. Join me, and I will complete your training. With our combined strength, we can end this destructive conflict and bring order to the galaxy.
3: I'll never join you!
2: If you only knew the power of the dark side.
0: Well, he's a persuasive guy. I mean, cutting off your hand. Question number five. We're in hands?
1: Yes, thanks.
0: Oh, we're staying with hands. Okay. Sophie's an Andy person. Question number five. What were the only Summer Olympics in which Australia competed in the handball tournament?
1: Summer Olympics.
0: What were the only Summer Olympics in which Australia competed in the handball tournament?
1: I suppose you want a year rather than a city, so I'll go with 1896.
0: No, not 1896. Sorry, Soph. Thank you. Bye-bye. See you later. Dave from Falconbridge. Dave, where have you been? Was it something I said?
4: No, just been busy with a few things.
0: That's all right. I mean, you've been working on the Nightlife song, haven't you, Dave?
4: Book full of...
0: I mean, just getting the chord progressions correct is, it's tough work, Dave.
4: Well, I'm not making anything up. They're old songs. Change the words.
0: Oh, I see. Oh, come on, Dave. I thought it was an original composition we're after here.
4: No.
0: Oh, I see.
4: Who wants to hear my originals?
0: Well, Dave, can I, with a tiny voice, say, me, Dave?
4: Okay.
0: Question five, we're in hands. What were the only Summer Olympics in which Australia competed in the handball tournament?
4: I didn't hear the last answer, but...
0: The last answer was 1896.
4: Oh. I'll try London 2012.
0: Not London 2012. No. Thanks, Dave.
4: Thanks, Phil.
0: See ya. Bye-bye. 1-300-800-222 is the number. Joni's in Preston. Hello, Joni.
5: Hey, Phil. How you doing?
0: Pretty good. Yeah. Pretty good. We're in hands.
5: Yep.
0: What were the only Summer Olympics in which Australia competed in the handball tournament?
5: I have a vague memory that it might be Sydney 2000.
0: Is that your answer?
5: Yes.
0: Correct. It was.
5: Yes. Wow. How did I know that? I think I watched it at the time.
0: Have watched it, yes. Well, yeah. I think we were in the handball tournament because we were putting the Olympics on, we were allowed to go in any sport we wanted.
5: Yeah, right.
0: Trying to think if there were any that we didn't go in, actually.
5: It was a good time. A lot of the times the Olympics leave a trail of destruction behind the cities that they hosted in, but I got to say Sydney was really the exception to that. Like, it actually probably was a good thing for everyone. the, yeah.
0: Oh, no,

0: I think it was a sensational event. I think contrary to almost everyone's expectation 5 years before, it actually turned out to be terrific.
1: Yeah, it was a really positive vibe too. I remember at the time. It was a good time.
0: And so Brisbane, everybody in Brisbane, it's going to be good there too.
1: Yeah, well, there's that park. I want to shout everyone up in Brisbane, the 10 MSC folks who are trying to save that park. And it's really a travesty what's going on up there. So I hope they can...
0: Well, that's a big issue. I mean, I don't wonder how many people are aware of this. I mean, there's a beautiful park, isn't there? And they are planning to plonk the new stadium on the middle of it, build it on it. Isn't that what's going on?
1: And it's really important to the Aboriginal people up there, and they didn't consult them.
0: I think it's important to Aboriginal people. It's important to a lot of other people as well.
1: Yeah, and it was last minute with no consultation. See, this is normally what happens with Olympics. Like, normally there is something like this. Something goes wrong, and it's usually an excuse to, like, give more money to the police and to, like, build all these white elephants that no one uses again. So this is actually a more typical Olympics experience. But, like, 2000, we actually got pretty lucky.
0: So this stadium thing's going to go ahead. Is it a fait accompli? Is it going ahead?
1: That's the last thing I heard on the ABC, but I don't know. I don't live in Brisbane. It's been a little while. I think I heard it on Late Night Live or a week ago.
0: Someone in Brisbane, give us a call and let us know. When you heard the process, it didn't exactly sound as though this had been well thought out, I must say.
1: No, it's terrible.
0: Question six, we're in hands. But you can move to arms or legs or feet or potluck.
1: I think I like feet.
0: Feet it is. To the nearest whole centimetre, how many centimetres are there in 1 foot?
1: Oh, I don't know this at all. Like 180 centimetres is like 6 feet or something. So what's it like? Is it like 30 centimetres?
0: Is that your answer?
1: Yes.
0: Correct.
1: Oh, great. Great.
0: Yes, to the nearest whole centimetre, how many centimetres are there in 1 foot? 30 is the answer, 30.48 to be precise. Your 1 foot ruler, which you used in schools in a previous, geological age, are now the 30 centimetre ruler.
1: Yeah, no, that's what I grew up with. It was called a 30 centimetre ruler.
0: Kids wouldn't have rulers anymore, would they? Do they still have rulers?
1: I don't know if anyone can text us in and tell us that. I don't know.
0: Well, if kids have rulers anymore. Kids, do you have rulers? question number seven. Gee, the uses to which rulers were put, I must say, is another whole topic of conversation. Question number seven, we're in feet, if you like.
1: Yeah, sure.
0: Okay, quote, finds print of man's foot on the sand is chapter 11 of which 18th century novel?
1: Finds print of man, what is it?
0: Finds print of man's foot on the sand is the title of chapter 11 of which 18th century novel?
1: I'm going to take a stab. It's Treasure Island?
0: Not Treasure Island. No.
1: Yeah. Right.
0: Thanks, Joni. Bye bye. See you later. 1-300-800-222 is the number. There are lines free. You will get straight through. 1-300-800-222. Lines are free. You can text answers if you like on 0467-922-702. Jane from Homebush at 30 centimetres. Morgan's got the right answer here. Correct. Maria, that's not correct. Sally from Bullsbrook. Correct. Michael in Ocean Grove says, I'm a teacher here. Yep, we absolutely love it when kids carry and use rulers, pens, pencils and all proper stationery items. Oh, good. Oh, good. I'm pleased that people are using rulers. The kids are using rulers. Little Brother Trucker says, the king of a country is a ruler. A measuring stick is a rule. Oh, okay. Well, yeah, okay, little brother. Richard from Lena Valley in Tassie. Hi, Richard.
2: No, sorry, just I better stop washing up there. Very good.
0: Are you still washing? Are you still washing up after midnight? You're still washing up. How big was the dinner party?
2: No, it wasn't a dinner party. Just me, just tidying up as you do after a afternoon / evening. I'm like, don't even start me, God. I'm a late.
0: Hang on, Richard. Come on. You're washing up because you've got nothing else to eat off. Is that it?
2: Oh, no, no, I've just done massive, nice little meatballs and some pieces. And nice. Just and then sorting it out for my dear old mum, who's about to turn 90 years old.
0: Hey.
2: And I slip down and see her virtually every day and give her a few little bits and pieces and stuff. So, yeah,
0: hey.
2: No,
0: good on you.
2: Thank you.
0: That's very good you do that, because you know what? Otherwise, sometimes if you get to be 90 and you're looking after yourself, you end up eating a lot of tea and toast, you know.
2: Look, she does pretty well, but I just make her, I enhance her life just a little bit, which I think is...
0: With the occasional meatball. Indeed.
2: We're both very lucky that we both have the opportunity to enhance each other's lives.
0: Good on you.
2: Even at this time.
0: Good on you, Richard. That's a nice story. Hey, question number 7. We're in a category called feet. Okay. So, Fine's Print of Man's Foot on the Sand is the title of chapter 11 of which 18th century novel?
2: I'm so not in novels because I'm incredibly dyslexic. Originally, I thought feet was going to be a good choice because I get gout once in a blue moon. But I'm buggered. I've got nothing. All I can say is I love your work. Thank you very much. And I'll hopefully chat to you sometime in the near future.
0: Mm. Thank you, Richard. Bye-bye. See you later. Yes, now back on that stadium in Brisbane, Elspeth in Brizzy says, hello, the parklands are now fenced off and construction has commenced about 4 weeks ago. There's no green space in the vicinity of the old golf course anymore. Victoria Park was promised by the council to never be developed, so there is a lot of anger. Yeah, I've only seen a couple of stories about it, Elspeth, and I can understand the anger too about it because... Yeah, there's this pristine print green space, and they're plonking a big stadium in it. This is after they promised not to build a new stadium, wasn't it? Tony from Melville says, the reason kids still have rulers is so that they can write things on them, such as Latin is a dead, dead language. It killed the ancient Romans, and now it's killing me. That's true. That's an oldie. An oldie and a goldie. Joe from Milton's got the right answer here. What about Steve from Northam? G'day, Steve.
3: G'day, mate. How are you?
0: Pretty good.
3: Phil?
0: Yeah, no, I'm pretty good. Pretty good. Mary from Linda Valley's got the right answer here. Lorella's got the right answer. Peter from Forbes says, kids don't even have flaming rules anymore, let alone rulers. Steve, Fine's Print of Man's Foot on the Sand is... the title of chapter 11 of which 18th century novel?
3: Now, is it Robinson Crusoe?
0: Correct, it is. It's Robinson Crusoe, yeah. Yeah, Fine's Print of Man's Foot on the Sand.
3: Guess who I'm talking to you through, Phil?
0: Guess what?
3: Guess what I'm talking to you through.
0: A giant alpenhorn which you bought in Austria on a trip years ago.
3: No, a pair of glasses.
0: You're talking to me on a pair of glasses.
3: Yes.
0: Oh, have you got some of these AI Meta glasses, have you?
3: Yes, mate. Yeah, I'm talking to you now. Yeah.
0: Wow.
3: Yeah, and you just come through the glass area.
0: Hang on. You see, you got the glasses that which look like a pair of a big oversized spectacles. Yeah.
3: Right.
0: And have you got something plugged in your lug hole?
3: No. They just sit on your ears like a normal pair of glasses. The speakers, I don't know where they are, but you're coming through the glass area in surround sound.
0: Wow.
3: They're bloody brilliant.
0: But hang on. You surely got things in your ears, haven't you? How are you hearing me, Steve?
3: No, I don't know. It's like you've got speakers in the temple area that just give it an amazing sound.
0: Wow.
3: Yeah.
0: Which brand? I know we don't like brands in the ABC, but which brand are they? Are these Metas or the... Because there's a few companies making these, aren't there?
3: Yeah, these are Meta. And what they are, basically, they've hooked by Bluetooth to a mobile phone. I had an accident. I'm totally blind.
0: Oh, okay.
3: And so...
0: Oh, this is exciting, Steve.
3: It's very exciting. I can operate my mobile phone by voice.
0: Like so hang on. So did you put the glasses on and you can say, call Phil on Nightlife.
3: That's right. Yeah.
0: Wow.
3: And it does it. And then to finish the call, I have to say, T-A-P-H-A-A-N-G,

0: I'll do it for me.
1: Hang on, say what? TAP.
0: H-A, I don't want to say
1: Oh, I
0: it.
1: see.
0: Will.
1: Got you.
0: Yeah.
1: Walked into
0: Don't
1: that one,
0: get
1: Steve.
0: into that.
1: Oh, well, that's very impressive. Now, I'm told with these new glasses, you can, but now you're blind, so the other feature I'd heard about them was that they can take photographs of things, for example. What else can you do? What else can you do with them, Steve?
0: Well, I can take videos, I can take photos, and
1: Video's not
0: if
1: much chop, not much chop to you, but I mean,
0: hell, not photos, to be honest.
1: no.
0: And, but I can take a photo and then I can send that photo by message to whoever I want to. I can, talk
1: Wow.
0: to, message
1: Hey,
0: to, and
1: for a blind person, Steve, this is actually a pretty good device, isn't it?
0: well, I tell you what, mate, the world's been sort of closed up to me, but now it's just boundless, you know.
1: Yeah.
0: And just to answer your question quickly, I'm hooked to the internet, so I can watch TV. Well, when I say watch, listen to TV shows on the YouTube. I can listen to the internet, look things up, do anything. You're operating with the internet through your glasses.
1: And you, but it's all voice operated.
0: That's right. Yeah.
1: Oh, that's fantastic.
0: Yeah,
1: So
0: and it's amazing.
1: can you say to it, are they building the new Brisbane Stadium on Victoria Park? And it'll tell you, will it?
0: Oh yeah. Whatever's on the internet, it'll tell
1: Wow,
0: me.
1: wow. Gee,
0: Well,
1: fella.
0: I listen, I watch the footy on them, everything.
1: You can't watch the footy on them. You mean you listen to the footy?
0: No, yeah, I know, but I just my language is just the same as everyone else's. But I'll listen to the footy on them. But if I could see, I could watch the footy on them.
1: Gee, how good's that? How long have you had these things, Steve?
0: Since about just a couple of months.
1: Oh, okay. Gee, they do sound amazing. How much are they really expensive?
0: These ones cost about 300 and something bucks. They're
1: Yeah.
0: not expensive.
1: Is that all?
0: You can get them, they range from 300 to 2,000, whatever you want to pay, but these are bloody brilliant, excuse me. And
1: Yes, yeah, all right.
0: you don't need them
1: I
0: very
1: think they
0: much.
1: are bloody brilliant, Steve.
0: They really are. And Phil, if I lose something, like say if I lose something, like if I say I drop a pin or whatever,
1: Yeah.
0: I tell them to connect to Be My Eyes. And it goes around to one of 10 million volunteers in the world who are sitting there doing what they're doing. And when I call them, the camera activates on my glasses. And they look from their house,
1: What?
0: say in England,
1: Yeah.
0: they look from their house through the glass lens, what I'm looking, supposed to look through, to locate what I'm looking for. And they say, it's just there in front of you. Bit more
1: You're
0: here.
1: joking.
0: No, I'm not.
1: That's incredible.
0: Oh,
1: Wow.
0: mate.
1: Steve,
0: Yeah.
1: come on, for a blind person, that's amazing.
0: It's
1: So you
0: really
1: can say,
0: incredible.
1: for example, you're sitting there and you've just got completely lost your bearings, and you say, I don't know where I left my trousers, for example.
0: Oh, yeah.
1: They,
0: Clever.
1: what, well, gee, this is amazing.
0: Yeah, I dropped some money the other day and I couldn't find it. So I just contacted them and boom, yeah, it's right in front of you.
1: Amazing.
0: What I'm thinking about trying to do, I'm thinking about this, but I think it'd be a bad idea because I'd hit a black spot or something, but go for a drive.
1: Don't do it, Steve. Don't do it.
0: Nah, because there's bloody internet drop out.
1: Don't do it. Don't do it. Hey, question number eight. That's amazing. All right. Where are we? We're in feet.
0: Right.
1: But you can move if you like.
0: What are the others, Phil?
1: Feet, hands, arms, legs, potluck.
0: Oh, I've got no idea, mate. I'll stick with fate.
1: Feet, okay. In which 1989 film does Daniel Day-Lewis play a character with cerebral palsy?
0: It's been really lovely talking to you, Phil. Have a good night, mate. And
1: Likewise, Steve. Yeah, no, I'd heard about these things, but I'd never spoken to anyone who used them. On you, Steve. Thank you.
0: Let me hang up. Let me try and hang up.
1: Okay.
0: Tap hang up.
1: Oh, he did. It worked. Wow. Look at that. He's hung up. It's disappeared. Gee, how about that? How about that? George from Fremantle. Hello, George.
2: Hello, Philip. How are you going?
1: I'm going pretty well. You've become an international celebrity, George, because of Controversy Corner and
2: very, very controversial.

0: controversial, yeah. No, look, I think that, you know, getting the black magnet was comparable with getting a hole-in-one, because it required a little bit of skill and a lot of good luck.
1: Yeah, well, good on you. Well, good on you, George. Yeah, no, we haven't. You and I haven't spoken for a while, although we used to over the course. Anyway, welcome back, George.
0: Thank you.
1: Question number eight. In which 1989 film does Daniel Day-Lewis play a character with cerebral palsy?
0: Yeah, I think he won an Oscar for this one, wasn't it? My Left Foot?
1: Correct. Yes, My Left Foot. Very good.
0: I did see it, but it was a long, long time ago.
1: Anyway, George, there were a whole lot of people piling in who were very sorry for you, but you sound as though you've got over it.
0: Well, I was tickled pink because I didn't realise I'd got to 10.
1: Yeah.
0: And I was a bit flummoxed because she was putting the pressure on me, and I gave her the answer pretty much. And I did a bit of an hand, and I said I was thinking it was either Toyota or Honda, and I just needed to say the words, because I knew it was a Prius. I virtually needed to say the Toyota Prius to sort of remind me, and then she said, "See you later," sort of thing. But I believe that was question number 10. So, yeah. Anyway,
1: some people are very angry on your behalf, George. You know, it was. People were saying, you know, that was a goal. It went through. Come on.
0: Well, I'm always amazed at the generosity of spirit of the Nightlife family. Mm.
1: Thank you. Ben says, I had those glasses. I said, make me well hung, and it told me how to hang a picture. Oh, Ben. Serves you right, Ben. Serves you right.
0: They sound amazing, although I didn't hear half of it because my hearing's not all that good and the phone's a bit ordinary. But right. They sounded amazing, whatever.
1: Yeah, your vision's all right, though, isn't it?
0: My vision, no, not really. Degeneration.
1: But are you blackout blind, George?
0: No, I'm not. I can see out of one eye reasonably well, but having macular degeneration in the other doesn't really help.
1: No, it does not.
0: It helps seeing a golf ball too. So.
1: Hey, Rusty from Camperdown's texted in saying you better hope Steve from Victor Harbour doesn't get a pair of those glasses. He'll make a total pest of himself around the world. <That's right. laughs> Question number nine. We're in feet, but you can move.
0: Look, we might as well stay there. They sound as interesting as the rest, I think.
1: Caused by prolonged exposure to wet, cold and unsanitary conditions. Around 75,000 casualties among World War I British forces were attributed to what condition?
0: Oh, I guess it'd be frostbite.
1: No, not frostbite. Sorry, George.
0: Yeah, okay.
1: No. We're in a category called feet.
0: I forgot the topic, didn't I?
1: Yes.
0: Okay.
1: See you, George. Bye. Wow, puerile boomer sexism after dark, says my texter. Oh, come on. Susan from Hobart, correct. That is correct, yes. The glasses. Yeah, Paul, the steering wheel attendant, said, wow, those glasses sound like a fabulous idea. I can imagine, that's right, for sight impaired or blind people, it'd be incredible. 1-300-800-222 is the number. Trev from Surface Paradise. Hello, Trev.
2: Hello, Philip.
1: Question number nine. We're in feet, caused by prolonged exposure to wet, cold and unsanitary conditions. Around 75,000 casualties among World War I British forces were attributed to which condition?
2: Yes, I do know what it is, but I also want to go congratulations to George. He's a black magnet winner, which to me is better than an Oscar. You know why?
1: Much better than an Oscar.
2: You can win an Oscar when you're 11. There's been actors who've done their whole life and all of a sudden they get beat by a little kid who's cute in, you know, a rom-com or something. But you can't win a black magnet as an 11-year-old.
1: Be pretty hard, I reckon.
2: Oh, you'd have to be a savant.
1: This mighty challenge, because of its hour and the fact that it's way past 11-year-old's bedtime, Yes, we will never have that problem. Now, Trev, tell me, what's the answer here?
2: I think it's trench foot.
1: Correct. Yes, caused by prolonged exposure to wet, cold and unsanitary conditions.
2: Isn't it good my father was a World War II soldier? He didn't suffer from it, but he talked about it.
1: There you go. Question number 10. We're in feet. Your last one in feet. Otherwise, you could move to hands, arms or legs. Or potluck.
2: Hands, arms or legs. Hands, arms or legs.
1: Or potluck.
2: Yeah. Oh, God. Let's try potluck.
1: Back to potluck. What colour what colour tie does Donald Trump wear most often?
2: Blue.
1: No, not correct. Sorry, Trev. See you later. No, not correct. Colin from, Jim from Como. G'day, Jim.
3: Hello.
1: Question number 10, Jim. We're in potluck. Yeah. What colour tie does Donald Trump wear most often?
3: The one he most wears is, it's red and it's also very long.
1: Correct. Yes. I know. Why doesn't he know how to tie his tie properly? That's right. It's always, it hangs halfway down his trousers, doesn't it?
3: Mm. Yeah. The cartoons have it trailing across the floor.
1: That's right. Very good. All right. Question number 11. We can stay with potluck or you can move to hands, arms, legs or feet.
3: Let's try feet.
1: Back to feet it is. Which five bones form the skeleton of the sole of the foot?
3: Oh, God. I'm going to say carpal.
1: Not carpal, no. Sorry, Jim, not the carpals, no. Colin from Layla in Melbourne, or Lawla if you're going to the school.
4: Thank you. You sound a little bit better tonight.
1: I'm sounding a bit better. I kind of vaguely feel as though I'm getting better. Yeah.
4: Yeah. I'm a fraction better, but I was supposed to be going on a trip to Ballarat tomorrow, but I'm going to call it off because I'm not quite right. Yeah. Anyway,
1: I followed everyone's advice, by the way, last night when I got home. I haven't got any grappa in the house, so I couldn't have that. But I had a slug of brandy and then I had a slug of whiskey.
4: Oh, okay. I like your remedy. It seems like it's bit. Mine's just plenty of fluids and vitamin C and rest.
1: Yeah, well, that's true. Oh no, I've done that too. I've slugged down the vitamin C. I've had plenty of fluids, but I thought I'll follow the Nightlife family's advice. So I had one slug of brandy, then one slug of whiskey, and then I don't remember what happened after that, Colin.
4: Yeah, okay. I might have changed doctors. It sounds like they're on clinic to me.
1: Question 11: feet. Which five bones form the skeleton of the sole of the foot?
4: I haven't got a clue. I have to go. I'm going back to sleep now. So thank you very much. Catch you next time,
1: Colin. Yes, get the glass out. Thank you. See you. Bye bye. Rosa down on the corner's got the right answer. Good, George in Fremantle. Correct. Annette in Perth. Correct. Cheryl from Cherrybrook. Correct. Diane from Woodnelling, that's also correct. Norbert is in Perth. G'day, Norbert.
5: G'day. How you doing, Phil?
1: Pretty good. Question number 11. We're in feet. Which five bones form the skeleton of the sole of the foot?
5: Skeleton of the sole of the foot. It's going to be one of two, and I'm probably going to get it wrong. Is it metatarsal?
1: Correct. It is metatarsals, correct. Yes.
5: The phalanges are the toes.
1: Righto, that's it for feet. That's it.
5: Another quiz.
1: That's it for feet. So we've got a choice of hands, arms, or legs, or potluck.
5: Let's try hands.
1: Back to hands. Question number 12, hands. Which English guitarist is nicknamed Slow Hand?
5: I'm not going to be much good for this one. I'm not a guitar man, unfortunately. Sorry.
1: No worries.
5: Get well soon, though.
1: Thank you, Norbert. Appreciate it. Thanks for having a crack. Celia's in Geelong. G'day, Celia.
6: Hello there.
1: Question number 12. Which English guitarist is nicknamed Slow Hand? We're in a category called hands.
6: Well, I have no idea, but is it good? Is it Gorovich or something? No, I really can't.
1: Oh, you're thinking of the Gregorians.
6: Gregorians, yes.
1: Yes, no, it's not. It's not. Not Slava and what's his brother's name? Slava and Luca, isn't it? Slava and. Anyway, the other one.
6: First time calling you, so I thought I'd have a go. I knew about trench feet.
1: Go on, Cecilia. Call us again. See ya. Bye. Call us again any time. Leonard, that's right. Slava and Leonard Gregorian. That's it. Slava. They are brilliant guitarists. Amazing. Carol from Craigieburn says, I can ask my AI. Oh, Carol's got a pair of these AI glasses. I can ask my AI glasses what to cook for dinner. They then ask me what ingredients I have and what I'd like and then make suggestions. They can even order groceries from Coles and Woolies for pickup and delivery. Wow. Okay. I had heard about these glasses, but gee, best for sight impaired people or blind people, they just sound as though they'd be life changing. Pearl, have you got a set of these glasses, Pearl?
7: I have a pair of Ray-Ban Meta's, yeah.
1: Oh, well, okay.
7: So you have spoken to someone before who owns a pair. I just didn't tell you.
1: You didn't tell me, no.
7: No.
1: But they must be. They do sound fantastic. Are they as great as Adam's?
7: They are. They're really, really good, yep.
1: Yeah. Yeah.
7: But that... I can tell you something you should not do with them.
1: Hmm.
7: You should not stand in front of the bathroom mirror and say, hey, Meta, what am I looking at? Unless you want the honest truth.
1: Oh. I thought you were going to say... don't stand in front of the bathroom mirror and say, mirror, mirror on the wall, who is the fairest of them all?
7: Oh, it's not quite that, but it will tell you exactly what you look like.
1: Oh, dear. That could be grim.
7: Well, when you haven't seen your face for 47 years, since you were 47, yeah, it's a bit of a shock.
1: No, I think that's
7: but,
1: right.
7: But it did. It was nice to me. It gave me... he thought I was in the decade before I'm actually in, so that was all right.
1: Quiz. Yep. Question 12.
7: They're good. You can sit in a restaurant and say, hey, Meta, read me the menu.
1: Isn't that great?
7: Things like that, yeah.
1: Fantastic. Fantastic. Mm-hmm. Are they as cheap as he was saying? $300? That sounds very cheap.
7: I don't know. Mine cost $500, so.
1: Oh, okay.
7: Yeah, I don't know.
1: Very good. Question 12. Hands. Which English guitarist is nicknamed Slow Hand?
7: I think that's Eric Clapton.
1: It is Eric Clapton.
7: Yeah.

0: Yes, and Eric Clapton. Very good. All righty, question number 13, Pearl. What do you want to do here? You can stay with hands, or you can go arms or legs or feet. Oh, no, you can't go feet. Feet have gone. You can go potluck if you want.
1: Oh, gosh. I don't like any of them. So I'm in hands. Well, let's go arms.
0: Arms. 1985's Brothers in Arms was the fifth studio album from which British rock band?
1: Dire Straits.
0: It was. It was Dire Straits.
1: Love it, love it.
0: It sold a heap.
2: Through these fields of destruction.

0: Yeah, it was quite some album, wasn't it? It really was. Question 14. We're in arms.
1: Yeah, let's stick with arms. Why not?
0: Earth is located in which arm of the Milky Way that shares its name with a famous constellation?
1: Could you repeat that, please?
0: Earth is located in which arm of the Milky Way that shares its name with a famous constellation?
1: You just said the Milky Way, didn't you? Yeah, so I'll be that.
0: But the Milky Way is a spirally thing. It's got arms, hasn't it?
1: I don't know. I can't remember. I don't think I can help you with that, Phil. Hey, I'm getting my photo taken tomorrow for the calendar.
0: Oh, very good. Excellent. Yeah, excellent.
1: Going down to the Botanical Gardens for a photo shoot. I'm excited.
0: Oh, well, you should be. You should be.
1: I am.
0: Thanks, pal. Yeah.
1: Thanks, Phil.
0: See ya.
1: Bye.
0: 1-300-800-222. Sandra's got the right answer. Yes. Where are we? Helen's from Hillsville. Hi, Helen.
2: Good morning, Phil. Those glasses sound wonderful.
0: They do, don't they?
2: They do.
0: Question 14. Earth is located in which arm of the Milky Way that shares its name with a famous constellation?
2: I don't know, but I'll have a guess. I'll say Orion.
0: Correct.
2: Oh, yay. Yes,
0: the Orion arm. Question 15. We're in arms, but you could go to legs or potluck or hands.
2: Hands, please.
0: Last one in hands. What was the Beatles' first number one song in Australia?
2: I want to hold your hand.
0: Correct.

0: Yeah, you don't need many lyrics to make a hit when you've got a big guitar sound like that. Helen? Question 16. We've got 10 left, okay? So we've got none in feet and none in hands, but we've got plenty in arms and legs and potluck.
1: Potluck, please.
0: Potluck, okay. Question number 16. Which 1986 Stephen King novel was inspired by The Three Billy Goats Gruff?
1: It?
0: Correct.
1: Oh.
0: Very good. Very good, Helen. Question number 17. We're in potluck.
1: Arms, please.
0: Arms, it is. Question 17. Question 17. I Just Died in Your Arms was the 1986 debut single from which English band?
1: The Cure?
0: No, not The Cure. Thanks, Helen. See ya. Bye-bye. Not The Cure. No. Michael from Chester Hill. Hello, Michael.
2: Hello. Can you hear me okay?
0: I can. Question 17, I Just Died in Your Arms was the 1986 debut single from which English band?
2: Yeah, I know this song. I'm trying to think. So I'm wondering, there's a couple of names. I'm just freewheeling here. I'm not necessarily answering, but there's Mike and the Mechanics. There's maybe Mr. Big. I don't think it's Genesis. I'll just go with Mike and the Mechanics.
0: Not Mike and the Mechanics, Michael. Thanks, mate. See you later. No. Roz from the Fleurieu Peninsula. Hi, Roz.
3: Okay. I just died in your heart. Is it Asia?
0: Not Asia. No. Sorry, Roz. No, thank you. Steve-O from the Adelaide Hills. Hi, Steve-O.
4: Yo, yo, yo. How are you, Phil?
0: Not bad. How's dog and cat?
4: They're good. LG has just jumped down and I'm just giving her a pat here, and Roxy's just on the couch next to me, so I'm giving her a pat.
0: Very nice.
4: And I know the song, but...
0: I Just Died in Your Arms was the 1986 debut single from which English band?
4: I'm not sure. Was it the New Romantics?
0: No, it's not the New Romantics. Yeah,
4: no, horrible thing to wish on someone. Horrible thing to happen to someone when you think about it.
0: That's funny. No, Steve, see you, mate. Bye. I hope you're staying warm. Simon from Kingsley's got the right answer here. Who else has got the right? Darren's got the right answer. Frank from Mount Evelyn, correct. Tim on the road. G'day, Tim.
5: G'day. Phil, how are you?
0: Not bad. We're up to question 17. I Just Died in Your Arms. It was the 1986 debut single from which English band?
5: Was it A-ha?
0: No, not A-ha. Thank you, but no, not A-ha. TJ from Nobina. Hi, TJ.
6: Hey, Phil, how are you going?
0: Pretty good.
6: Cutting Crew.
0: I Just Died in Your Arms was the 1986 debut single from...
6: Cutting Crew.
0: Cutting Crew, correct.

0: English. My texter says, I heard that title is a reference to the French saying, Le Petit Mort. Oh, wow, TJ.
1: They should have stepped away early from a producer on that overproduced 80s classic.
0: Well, they were all overproduced.
1: Yeah, yeah. Well, we can't escape the 80s.
0: No. Question 18. Okay, we're in arms. You could move to legs if you like, or potluck.
1: We'll stay in arms, I reckon.
0: Yeah, we're in arms. Okay. Apart from the kangaroo, which four-legged creature appears on the Australian coat of arms?
1: It's got to be the other one that can't walk backwards, isn't it? The emu.
0: Yeah, but an emu is not four legs.
1: No.
0: No, TJ. And it's not. And it's not correct. And an emu's only got two legs, TJ.
1: I know. I was thinking, you know, maybe the hands are classified as
0: an
1: legs.
0: Emu doesn't have hands.
1: Like elbows on
0: no,
1: a goose.
0: No, it doesn't have elbows. TJ, how long have you lived in this country?
1: Carpal knobs.
0: Oh, carpal knobs.
1: Good evening, Phil.
0: See you, TJ. Bye-bye. 1-1-300-800-222 is the number. Chris from Nelson Bay. Hi, Chris.
2: Good evening, Phil.
0: Question 18. Apart from the kangaroo, which four-legged creature appears on the Australian coat of arms?
2: I'm going to have a crack at a lion.
0: Correct. Yes, it is. I don't think everyone realises this. Is the lion is on the Australian coat of arms representing Tassie. I've no idea.
2: Oh, right. No. Oh, I thought it was probably because of the English or something.
0: No, I think the lion's in the Tassie coat of arms or something, isn't it? I think so.
2: I don't know why.
0: I never encountered any lions when I was growing up there.
2: But me either. I was put on a Launceston and I saw the monkeys down at the park, but otherwise it's
0: didn't see. Oh, you too. Lions. You too saw those wretched monkeys.
2: Yeah, you know, I've been in Launceston about 3 years. It's a pretty spot.
0: It is a very pretty spot. Question 19. We're in arms. You can stay there if you like.
2: Yeah, sure. Let's give it a crack.
0: Which Irish playwright wrote the 1894 play Arms and the Man?
2: Noel Coward.
0: Not Noel Coward. No. Thanks, Chris. See ya. Bye-bye. Not Noel Coward. No. Yes, John Warnbrow on C says, Phil, how do you know it's the caller answering the question and not their glasses? And how do you know the glasses aren't calling? You've got to ban them, surely. Well, I don't want to put ideas into people's head because everyone is well-behaved on the night at Mighty Challenge. That's how we do it. But you're right. It's kind of a problem, isn't it? You might have to send a picture in saying you're not wearing... Karen from Mullumbimby says the whole 80s was overproduced, especially the big shoulder pads. Oh, yes. Yeah. Glenn from Penrith says, why is it called the coat of arms and not the coat of legs? There are reasons, Glenn. There are reasons. Led from Bankstown. Hi, Led.
3: Morning, Phil. This one stumped me. I just wanted to call in and say thanks for the reminder.
0: Yeah.
3: I had a sore throat the other day as well, but and now makes me

0: myself a bit of vitamin C as well. But, I just came on just to try my luck, but unfortunately...
1: No good. All right, yeah, Len. Sorry. Thanks,
0: Thank
1: mate.
0: You.
1: See you.
0: Good night.
1: Bye-bye. No good. All right. Roz from Bundoora. Hello, Roz.
2: Oh, hello. I've turned the radio off.
1: Question 19. Which Irish playwright wrote the 1894 play Arms and the Man?
2: That was good old George Bernard.
1: It was. George Bernard who?
2: George Bernard Shaw.
1: Correct, yes.
2: I was very quick. I just rang in. I just thought, oh, I know good old George Bernard Shaw.
1: We've got some lines free and up you came.
2: Yeah, there you go.
1: All right, we've got 1, 2, 3, 4, 5, 6 left. Right, up to question 20. We've got these categories left. We have got potluck and feet and legs. We've got 5 in legs and 1 in potluck.
2: I'll try it. Potluck, please.
1: The last one in potluck. A new segment appears on a rattlesnake's rattle every time it does what?
2: Could you say that again, please, Phil?
1: A new segment appears on a rattlesnake's rattle every time it does what?
2: Oh, gosh, is it the obvious, like bite someone?
1: Is that your answer?
2: That'll have to be my answer, I think.
1: No. Oh, you mean like the mark on the side of the gun? No, it's not. It's not, Ross. Thank you.
2: Okay.
1: Like the what is that? The fighter pilots used to put marks on the side of their aircraft, didn't they? Ben says, if it was really an Aussie coat of arms, it would be legless. Thank you, Ben. 1-300-800-222 is the number. I'll tell you what, we've got 1, 2, 3, 4, 5, 6 left. We'll take answers on those after the news. Keep that number handy, 1-300-800-222, the latest news coming up.
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4: 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I wanted to get back into the things I enjoyed. Gardening, being around flowers.
3: ABC Northwest Queensland.
5: ABC News with Noni Edwards. Japan's fire department says many people are trapped inside a shopping mall damaged in a major earthquake. Nick Parmeter reports.
6: Japan's meteorological agency says Kyushu Island has been struck by 2 strong earthquakes within an hour. A rescue operation is continuing at the Aeon Mall shopping centre in the city of Kumamoto, where several people are feared dead after a floor collapsed following the earthquake. Up to 30 workers are still missing. Elsewhere in Kumamoto, multiple people are unaccounted for at a paper factory after the chimney collapsed. Public broadcaster NHK reports there has been extensive damage to the Nippon Paper Industries factory. Trains and flights have been cancelled across the country. There's been no reported damage to any nuclear facilities.
5: Firefighters in France and Spain say they've made some headway against massive blazes that have destroyed homes and displaced tens of thousands, with more hot weather on the way. More on the situation in Spain, here's Europe correspondent Elias Clure.
7: So far, 75,000 people, including thousands of tourists, have been asked to evacuate from areas, particularly in the west of the country. The most critical areas there are the region of Avia and the Madrid region. Thousands of hectares burnt through. And interestingly, the fires in Spain have been burning for weeks and weeks now. Pedro Sanchez, the Prime Minister of Spain, echoing similar sentiments to his counterpart in France, urging people to evacuate the regions that are at risk.
5: Iran's military says any nation tapping into Tehran's frozen assets will be barred from transiting through the Strait of Hormuz. The threat comes in response to US President Donald Trump's post on social media last week in which he threatened to use Iranian assets frozen abroad to pay for damage to ships from Iranian attacks in the strait. Military spokesman Lieutenant Colonel Ibrahim Zofrari says Tehran is warning Mr. Trump over actions it considers illegal.
6: We also announced to all companies and countries that choose to embrace Trump's proposal, from this point forward, the armed forces of the Islamic Republic of Iran will not allow any of their vessels to pass through the Strait of Hormuz.
5: Johnson & Johnson says it's reached a $7.8 billion settlement in a decade-long court battle that saw tens of thousands of lawsuits alleging its baby powder and other talcum powder products cause cancer. The American multinational pharmaceutical company says the settlement resolves around 69,000 cases and denies that its products cause cancer or contain asbestos. Less than 1% of cases against them relating to the matter in the US courts remain unresolved. Back home, Victoria's change of premier is being described as a political reset that could give Labor a chance to recover before the November state election. Ben Carroll was sworn in today following Jacinta Allen's resignation and immediately announced a royal commission into alleged corruption in the construction sector. University of Melbourne political scientist Professor Andrea Carson says the leadership change could help reverse Labor's declining fortunes.
8: It was heading in a downward trajectory, and I think this has given it an opportunity to actually turn things around. Now, whether there's enough time to turn it around to win the election or to maintain power remains to be seen, but I think it was a change that gives it a fighting chance.
5: Police are on the hunt for a thief who stole a bronze statue from outside an RSL club in Melbourne's southeast just days before it was set to be unveiled. The $18,000 memorial piece in Clayton consisted of a slouch hat, rifle and boots. Police believe it was broken into parts and stolen early last Friday. Sergeant Peter Dallin-Jones is urging anyone with information to come forward.
9: It's disgusting. It's a real attack on our RSL. And it's a real sign of disrespect for our diggers as well. I'd love information from the public to be able to identify and recover the items.
5: To sport now, and the Perth Bears have continued their roster build for the inaugural NRL season next year with Tyson Smoothie signing a three-year deal. The hooker came off the bench for Brisbane in last year's grand final victory before joining Wakefield Trinity in the Super League. Smoothie's been granted an early release from the UK on compassionate grounds and will join Perth for their inaugural season. He'll link up with another former Bronco in Gehemat Shibasaki in Perth. You're up to date now with the very latest from ABC News. There's more news at any time on the ABC Listen app.
10: Looking ahead to the weather, and there's still a chance of a shower about the east coast and north of Longreach. Elsewhere should be sunny. Inland areas through southern and central Queensland might have a frosty start to the day. Some patchy morning fog possible through eastern districts south of Eyre. Winds will be light to moderate, temperatures around average. 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

Yes, well, hello and how are you? Philip Clark with you on ABC Radio. This is Nightlife. We're into the last hour of the program. It's 1:06 Eastern. It's 11:06 in WA. It's 12:40 in South Australia and the Northern Territory. Good to have you on board. If you're in Townsville in Queensland, you might have some problems from now till 5 a.m. with your transmitter of the AM signal and midnight in WA time, in an hour's time. In Kalgoorlie, you might lose your AM signal. But look, the alternatives are ABC Listen or the TV channel 25, if you've got access to that too. Everywhere else, you should be getting us loud and clear on broadcast on the ABC Listen app and your TV channel 25. 1-300-800-222 is the number. We're going to finish up the Mighty Challenge and then into our issues of the day. Plenty of time to have a chat tonight. New reports suggest that Australia's new housing processes are complicated. It takes ages to get a house built these days. I wonder whether you've been overwhelmed by the planning rules and approval costs and regulation. Did you get to the point where you just gave it up? Victoria's got a new premier. Jacinta Allen is out. Ben Carroll is in. Is this going to make a difference? If you're in Victoria, could you care less? Or maybe you have some thoughts about all of that. And yes, the government, the federal government and the West Australian government have announced a pre-feasibility study

0: build a new oil refinery in Western Australia. Is this a good idea, do you think? Would it make any difference? We all know about sovereign risk. Ought we be doing a few more of these types of things, do you reckon? 1-300-800-222. So some things we'll talk about tonight, but we have to attend to a little matter first called
1: The Mighty Challenge.
0: And we were up to question number 20. There are six questions left. Greg from Doreen. G'day, Greg.
2: Hi, how are you?
0: Not bad. We're in potluck. A new segment appears on a rattlesnake's rattle. Every time it does what?
2: Sheds its skin.
0: Correct. Right? Yes, sheds its skin. Yeah, not every time it bites someone. Which
2: sounds
0: is
2: good.
0: Which is an answer I liked, but I mean, it's not correct. Question 21. Okay, we've got five questions left. They're all in legs.
2: Let's try legs.
0: In 2009, which Portuguese footballer had his legs insured for $144 million?
2: Was it Ronaldo?
0: Correct. Cristiano Ronaldo. Question number 22. Which Australian comedian hosts the British talk show The Last Leg?
2: I can see his face, but I can't think of his name at the moment. He's often confused with the other guy who runs the Groon. Sorry.
0: Okay, no worries. Thanks anyway. Thank you, anyway. Paul from Geelong. G'day, Paul. All right, not bad, yeah. Question 22. Which Australian comedian hosts the British talk show, The Last Leg?
3: No
0: good?
3: No.
0: All righty, see you later. Thank you. 1-300-800-222. Some people are getting stuck into me saying it's only the emu and the kangaroo on the coat of arms. Oh, no, it's not. Have a close look. Have a close look is the thing. Thank you, Doreen from Bridgetown in WA. Our old doctor suggested drinking plenty of orange juice to loosen up things when my husband had pneumonia. Okay. 1-300-800-222. And just back on Brisbane, by the way, Norma in Brisbane says, Phil, Victoria Park's very close to Brisbane City and was considered important green space under a deed of trust to the council. And it appeared it would remain as one of the last lungs of the city, with perhaps some areas used for community sport, possibly more trees, areas to walk, sit and relax, bordered by a QUT campus, Royal Brisbane Hospital not far away, a golf club now closed. There's a train line on one edge, which they'll use, I assume. It's important to a lot of people, including the local Indigenous people who protested and were dispersed. Why the Commonwealth Games Stadium couldn't have been remodelled, I've never been able to understand. There was absolutely no consultation, and it's a travesty. Yeah, a lot of people are pretty cross about it, and from the little I've read about it, I can understand why. All righty, Harry in Paddington. Hi, Harry.
4: Hey, Phil. You know, funny, listening to you the other night, I thought it was a different guy. I was going to say, yeah, you got a cold or something.
0: No, I do. I do. Yeah. I do.
4: Sounds good.
0: No, I think I'm improving, Harry.
4: Well, it takes the high. I put earbuds in, you know, and listen, and takes the high pitch out of sometimes in your, you know, inflammation of words. That sounds good. Yeah, I knew that. Yeah.
0: Now, question 22. We're in legs. Which Australian comedian hosts the British talk show, The Last Leg?
4: It doesn't come to mind, mate. I think I'm going to bow out on this, but before I go, you said you were raised in Tassie?
0: Yeah, that's right.
4: But you only got one head.
0: Hey, steady, Harry. Steady, Harry. Steady, Harry.
4: Night,
0: see you, mate. Bye-bye. 1-300-800-222. Thanks, Leonie and Orange. I have had plenty of honey and hot lemon. I did almost everything that the nightlife has suggested last night. I had honey, hot lemon, vitamin C, and the glass of brandy, and the glass of whiskey. I would have had the grappa, but I don't have any grappa in the house. although that's a good drink too. And I don't remember much after that because I went to sleep. Shirley in Terrigal, g'day.
5: Hi, it's Adam Hills.
0: Which Australian comedian hosts the British talk show The Last Leg?

0: I don't think I've ever heard it, I'm afraid. I knew Adam Hills, but it's not my game.
1: All right. Thanks anyway. Bye-bye.
0: Have a good night.
1: See ya. Bye. 1-300-800-222. Jack from Williamstown. Hi, Jack.
2: Hi. New Adam Hills, but I can only come up with FLT.
1: No. Fast leg theory. Thanks, Jack. No. No. Barry from Toowoomba. Hi, Barry.
3: G'day, Phil.
1: What in cricket, fast leg theory is more infamously known by what name?
3: Yeah, Phil, there's a couple I would think of, but is it a leg slip? No.
1: Sorry, mate. No, it's not leg slip. Michael from Narooma.
4: Young.
1: Not bad. In cricket, fast leg theory is more infamously known by what name?
4: I'm going to go with body line.
1: Correct. Yes, it's more infamously known.
4: I remember the series, body line, yeah.
1: Yes, the English cricket team came out here, didn't they? And bowled very fast down the leg side at the bowler.
4: Yeah, I used to play a bit of cricket, but I was more of a bowler. I didn't like getting down the other end of the net.
1: Mm. Question 24, we're in legs.
4: Yes. And the other categories, what were they?
1: What's that? We don't have any other categories. We've only got two questions left.
4: Oh, I just want to know.
1: They're both in legs, all right?
4: Okay, let's do it, yeah.
1: What nickname is shared by the arachnids of the order Opilones and spiders of the family Pholicidae?
4: I'm not really sure. Hairy legs?
1: Which one?
4: Hairy legs.
1: No, not hairy legs. I probably should have been. But it's not hairy legs, no. Peter from Rolling Stone. G'day, Peter.
5: Morning.
1: We're up to question 24. What nickname is shared by the arachnids of the order Opiliones and spiders of the family Pholicidae? What nickname?
5: Jeez,
1: we're in a category called legs.
5: Yeah. Short leg.
1: No, not short legs. Thank you. Not short legs either. No. Charlie from Mount Druitt. G'day, Charlie.
6: G'day, mate. Good to be with you.
1: Likewise, Charlie, yeah.
6: How have you been?
1: Not too bad. Well, I've been a bit croaky, but that's only because...
6: Yeah, well, when I first started listening, I didn't even think it was you.
1: I know. But I sound worse than I feel, if you know what I mean.
6: Because I don't know if you know what you sound like, but you didn't sound like old Phil.
1: No. Thank you, Charlie. Thanks.
6: Don't think you're old, but...
1: Oh, well, you know.
6: Well, we're getting there, aren't we?
1: We're all getting there, Charlie. That's all.
6: But what's old?
1: Well, that's an argument, isn't it? That's an argument to be had. What do you reckon?
6: Actually, a couple of friends of mine asked me, how old do you feel? And this was when they were 50. And actually, I don't think I feel more than what I was when I was 30.
1: I know. I reckon that's it. I reckon nobody feels any older than about mid-30s.
6: Except when you try to do things that you used to be able to do at 30.
1: Yeah, I know. Like bowl body line, for example. Yeah. Or kick the footy. Yeah.
6: When you were talking about body line, you said bowling at the bowler.
1: Hmm. Oh, did I? I mean bowling at the batsman, yeah.
6: Yeah.
1: Okay, question 24, Charlie. Right. Come on, what nickname is shared by the arachnids of the order Opilones and spiders of the family Pholicidae?
6: So it's to do with legs.
1: The category is legs.
6: Daddy long legs.
1: Correct, yes, daddy long legs. Very good. All right, Charlie, you've put yourself in this position. Well done. Charlie, to win question 25 and to take the magnet, which bone of the thigh is the longest bone in the human body?
6: Oh, the tibia?
1: Not the tibia. Oh, no.
6: Oh,
1: sorry.
6: No.
1: Sorry, Charlie.

0: Ali, no, it's not the tibia. Jeff from Safety Bay in Perth. G'day, Jeff.
1: Yeah, g'day, mate.
0: Which bone of the thigh is the longest bone in the human body?
1: Well, can I go with a blast from the past? And Tony Delroy used to have clues up until I think about question 15.
0: He did. I know, but that was in the long-distant primeval past.
1: Oh, well,
0: Jeff.
1: Yeah, well. We're remembering because you were mentioning.
0: I know.
1: Earlier,
0: remembering fondly.
1: There weren't quizzes. You said, someone said earlier that there weren't clues allowed in the quiz.
0: Oh well, I'm only referring to when I've been running it. That's all.
1: Oh, that's fair enough. All right. Fair. Because the lovely thing is that you are now entering the clue-free zone.
0: Yes. But you're not, Jeff.
1: No. So no clues.
0: Which bone of the thigh is the longest bone in the human body?
1: What was the other one? Tibia. Is it the femur?
0: Femur. What is it? What's your answer?
1: The femur bone.
0: The femur. Yeah. Very good, Jeff. There you are. The magnet is yours. Sometimes it's just when you arrive and not how you arrive. Good on you. I'll put you on hold and we'll get some details from you. Thanks, Jeff.
1: Thank you.
0: Bye-bye. Jeff from Safety Bay in Perth, who's been listening for a while by the sound of it, and that's great news too. Robin says, you know you're old when one realises that fashion and tradition made fools of us all. yeah, maybe. That's probably right. You might have some other indications of how you know you're when you're old. Give us a call, 1-300-800-222. Lynn from Belga had the femur. Pamela had the femur. Deb from Busselton. Chris from Pakenham. Grant from Gabon. And Dino in Wagen as well. Nice challenge, everybody. Good work.
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0: All right, issues of the day. Plenty of time to have a chat. Give us a call, 1-300-800-222. A few issues around change of government in Victoria. Interested in that? Will it make a difference? What are your observations about all of that? This new report which says that if you're trying to build a house, it takes about at least 30 to 40% longer than it ever used to because of rules and regulations. I wonder whether you've ever been down the path of wanting to build a new home and been overwhelmed by all the planning rules. And this announcement today by the Prime Minister and the Western Australian Premier that there's to be a pre-feasibility study into building an oil refinery in Western Australia. Well, we've all seen how isolated and precarious Australia's situation is, but is this something that's going to fix it? What do you think? Is it a good idea or not? 1-300-800-222. You might have some issues yourself you want to raise, and that's fine too. Here's the B-52s.

0: 52s and Rome. 1-300-800-222 is the number. Issues of the day.
1: Issue of the day.
0: On the oil refinery, surely a pre-feasibility study is just a study to see if it's worth having a feasibility study, says my texter. I know, fair enough too, this idea that, well, it was announced today that there'd be $2 million from the federal government and $2 million from the dollars from the Western Australian government to have a pre-feasibility study. Is this a good idea? What do you think? Sally from Ingleburn. Hello, Sally.
2: Oh, another one. Another feasibility study. That's all we need. Look.
0: For Sally, this is not a feasibility study.
2: Don't get ahead of yourself.
0: This is a pre-feasibility study.
2: Yeah, we know pre and prequels and sequels and Lord knows what else. Mm-hmm. Now, every country, the refinery is just one example. Every country needs things like this in times of crisis, not to always lean on everybody else, but to be independent. Every country needs, for its own sake, needs to stand on its own 2 feet, especially in times of crisis, Phil.
0: Mm-hmm.
2: So you have to.
0: Where are we going to get the oil to put into the refinery?
2: The feasibility study will tell you. Don't worry.
0: Oh, hang on. Not the pre-feasibility study, but the
2: Yeah.
0: Okay. So what do you have after the feasibility study, Sally?
2: Well,
0: do you have a planning study? Don't you need a scoping study, don't you?
2: We need all the studies in the world we can get because, look, countries let go of a lot of things.
0: They do.
2: And then down the line they realise, oh, no, we shouldn't have, you know, when something happens.
0: Yeah.
2: You need independence. You need to be able to look after yourself. You need to do, like, for yourself. You can't just constantly rely on everything else and everybody else, because in times of crisis, this is what happens.
0: Well, I agree with that. I agree with that. My only problem, not problem with it, but one of my questions is, well, at the moment we import refined petrol and diesel into Australia. If we build a refinery, we could refine our own petrol and diesel, but then we'd have to import the crude oil to do the refining. So what's different?
2: That study will tell you.
0: Sally, you're in charge of it, all right? I want a report on my desk by the end of the week, okay?
2: Am I part of your party now?
0: You can be. You're in charge of feasibility studies, Sally.
2: That's it.
0: Okay, get to work. I want a report on our nightlife desk by the end of the week.
2: Okay, bye.
0: All right, we'll see you later. Bye bye. 1-300-800-222. Kim in Perth. Hello, Kim.
3: Yeah, g'day, Phil.
0: Hi.
3: Mate, it's so very ridiculous where this government is going with this. Like, a few of the figures in front of me here are 80-cent renewable electricity by 2030, net zero by 2050, which is enshrined into law.
0: Yeah.
3: And here we have Perdaman. Perdaman is a company that's based in Perth. Personal net worth $4.6 billion. They're involved in the LNG downstream processing for urea fertilizer.
0: They're proposing to build a urea plant as well, aren't they?
3: Well, they are building one.
0: Yeah. I think everyone thinks that would be a good thing, wouldn't it?
3: Well, it is a good thing because
0: We've got plenty of gas here.
3: Yeah, well, it's off the LNG, and therefore it's downstream, and which they produce the urea. So that's at 68% and supposed to be turning products March next year. But, you know, on that very basis, okay, so we've got a huge oil crisis around the world. We're aiming at net zero, and we've got LNG and LPG, we used to run the buses, but also LNG buses around Perth. All our taxis were once running on gas. The average family Commodore had a big gas, you know, cylinder in the boot and all the rest of it.
0: It did.
3: And so we've got all this gas up there and we're still looking at, you know, producing oil. Mm. And the other thing about it is, you know, in Kwinana, because I'm based in Perth, obviously, you've still got all the oil that get shipped in there and it gets stored at the old BP plant, if they were going to get back to refining, why wouldn't they just, you know, override the mark there somehow?
0: Yeah, but where are they? What are they going to refine, Kim? There's nothing to refine, is there? We'll have to ship the crude oil to Australia to refine.
3: Well, we could look at using gas back in the engines again, but also, you know, like, I'm not exactly sure. I wish I had that answer as to where our oil is, you know, where it comes from around Australia. Obviously, there's plenty of oil up around the Singapore and places like that.
0: We don't have a lot. We don't produce a lot of crude oil in Australia anymore.
3: Okay, so.
0: But Little Brother Trucker says. Little Brother Trucker's texted in saying, we have crude oil, Phil. Drill, baby, drill. Yeah,
3: drill,
0: well.
3: Baby, drill, mate. Yeah. We got gas. We focus on gas.
0: That's
3: why
0: right.
3: Why don't we do something different, you know?
0: Yeah. Thanks, Kim. I agree with your observation. We do. We have a lot of gas. Jason says they should do a feasibility study on how much it would cost simply to buy everyone an EV instead. Well, Jason, that may not be as stupid as it sounds, because actually, that's right, it might be a whole lot cheaper. John of Coburg says, Phil, with the Trump-led acceleration towards a solar electric economy in the transport sector, what's the point of an oil refinery? 1-300-800-222. Claris, by the way, wants to tell us how to tell when you're old. Hello, Claris.
1: Hello. When the head says go and the rest says, the head says go, go, go, and the rest says no, no, no.
0: Oh, I see. That's it, isn't it?
1: You like that?
0: I do like that. Yeah.
1: Well, I'm 91 and that's what's happened to me.
0: Oh, is it? Okay.
1: So I know all about it.
0: Dear Clarice, are you still mobile, Clarice?
1: Yeah. I still do all my housework and cooking and whatever.
0: Good on you. Walk uptown. Yeah, do you? Are you on your own?
1: Yes.
0: Yeah, okay.
1: Yes, I live alone.
0: Oh, good
1: I've
0: on
1: outlived
0: you.
1: Three blokes.
0: Yeah. Oh, that's great, Clarice. I mean, I think it's terrific. I love stories of people in their 90s still looking after themselves. It's good. It's great.
1: Thank you.
0: Good on you. All right. Yeah, okay. So when your head says go, go, go, and the wrist says no, no, no, you realise you're old.
1: Yes.
0: Thanks. All righty. Thanks, Clarice. Bye-bye.
1: Yep.
0: Nice.
1: Thank you. Bye.
0: Nice. Bye-bye. Yes, 1-300-800-222 is the number. Lorella says, Oscar Wilde says, with age comes wisdom, but

0: Sometimes age comes alone. Greg from Jimboomba. G'day, Greg.
1: Yeah,
0: hello.
1: Hello, how are you?
0: Pretty good.
1: On the TV this week, Mr. Albanese was making a big thing of the fact that they're bringing all these rules in over AI and the buildings. And just here at North Maclean, next to Jimboomba, we've got an eight-story Amazon building nearly built, nearly finished.
0: Right.
1: Yet he's talking about bringing in all these rules to control it. Here's this one already built, so it's got approvals, done all that. And it's getting its water out of the Logan River. And the Logan River's, not all the time, but a lot of time, it doesn't have water in it. And we've got a lot of problem getting enough water to feed our animals, you know.
0: Yeah.
1: So it's really poor.
0: Well,
1: it's poor management when you pretend that you're making rules for something that's already been built, you know.
0: I know. I know. I think a lot of people feel that. Is it, look, this is the government seem to be trying to do something. In their defence, Greg, I think what's going on here is that the government realised they made massive mistakes with social media, just letting it run, and, you know, they think, let's not do it again.
1: Social media?
0: Yeah.
1: How's that got to do with it?
0: Well, because that was a new technology that arrived, and the government didn't put any rules around it at all.
1: Oh, right. Okay.
0: And as we know, it's caused misery and chaos everywhere.
1: Right.
0: Okay.
1: I was separate to the buildings, eight stories high down here at North Maclean, you know.
0: Yeah. Yeah, I know what you're saying. I mean, you know, has the horse bolted? I mean, is the government sort of fiddling around while all this is happening anyway? Yeah.
1: Well, he pretends on TV it's all brand new, you know.
0: Yeah.
1: And here we got the damn thing already built. Great.
0: Thanks, Greg.
1: I hope the new woman who runs against him wins. That's what I hope, you know.
0: Okay. All righty. 1-300-800-222 is the number from Bindi. You know where you're. You know when you're old when you have to sit down to put your pants on. was I reading the other day that one of the things you should be practicing is putting a sock on while standing on one foot? It's much harder than you think. I can just do it. 1-300-800-222 is the number. Sorry, Sharon, you've been waiting on there. Hello. Hi, Sharon. Hello, Sharon. I'll put you back on hold. I think you probably are there. Ray from Embleton. Hi, Ray.
2: Hi, how you going, Ben?
0: Not bad.
2: With all the gas fields going on, they also have condensate coming off with the gas.
0: Mm-hmm.
2: And they send the condensate overseas for processing into from oil.
0: Yeah, sorry, go on. Say that again, Ray.
2: When they are producing the gas up north,
0: yeah,
2: they also have condensate with it.
0: And that's right.
2: Condensate has got oil, which they send overseas for processing.
0: Yeah.
2: And why can't they have it processed here instead of sending it overseas?
0: Well, I suppose you could. Yeah, I suppose you. Yeah, no, Ray, I suppose you could. Yeah. But I'm not sure what. Look, no one knows what this refinery they're feasibly trying to make a feasibility study about what it's going to do exactly.
2: Well, because remember, they'll be on the same market as every other country in the world to get oil. So why not just add to it and also be compensated with the condensate from the gas fields?
0: Yep. Okay. Thank you, Ray. That is true. There are some byproducts of gas. We have got large amounts of gas. And some critics are saying, why are we bothering with oil when we have got huge amounts of gas and we should be using that as leverage? And by the sound of it, in the current shortage, the gas leverage has been worthwhile when we've been trailing our coat around Asia looking for tankers full of diesel. 1-300-800-222 is the number. Paul in Geelong. G'day, Paul.
3: How you going, Phil?
0: Not bad, mate.
3: I want to have a chat about interest rates and inflation.
0: Yeah.
3: How can you expect a bank not to increase interest rates if inflation's increased?
0: How can you expect a bank not to if inflation's increased?
3: Yeah.
0: What's the connection here?
3: I'd go broke. Let's say you're the bank at Nightlife and inflation's running at 3%.

0: and you lend me $1,000 at 5%. So in 12 months' time, I'll give you $1,050. You haven't made a $50 profit. You've only made a $20 profit because you now need $1,030 to buy what you could buy with $1,000 12 months ago. So if inflation increases to 7% shortly after you've given me the loan, and in 12 months' time, I only give you $1,050, you've actually lost $20.
1: So,
0: because you now need $1,070 to buy what you could have brought when you went.
1: Yeah. What's your point here, Paul? Because I mean, inflation makes everything worse. I agree.
0: Exactly. But a bank would go broke if it didn't increase its interest rates to keep them at a couple of percent above inflation. And I'm staggered that you keep asking all the economists that you have on same question, and none of them answer.
1: Hmm. Hang on. If I'm a bank lending money, but I've got a variable interest rate, I can automatically adjust what sort of benefit I've got anyway, can't I?
0: And you need to. Yeah. And if you didn't, you'd go broke.
1: Hmm.
0: So I just make no mistake. I'm not happy with the amount of profit banks make.
1: Yeah.
0: And the effect it has on anyone that has a mortgage. But it's pretty important that they keep putting interest rates up in case of, or we'll end up with bank going broke, which will be detrimental to the economy.
1: How do you think, then, that lenders in the USA, for example, where it is common to have a 30-year fixed interest rate, how do you think they get on, Paul?
0: Well, I'm assuming over a 30-year period, at times they're making a lot of money out of and at times they're not making a lot of money out of the loan.
1: Yeah.
0: Or at times they wouldn't be making any money from the loan, but over the course of 30 years, they'd have to make a profit.
1: Mm. Yep. But, anyway.
0: You know, I just want to point it out because it seems to be something I don't think people really understand.
1: Thanks, mate. Good on you. See you. Bye. 1300 800 222 is the number. Cracker says, you know you're old when you don't see any old people when you're out because you're it. Wayne from Mildura says you need stretchy socks and not tight ones, and then it's easier to do. Fair enough too. Ryan from Wingham. Hello, Ryan.
2: Yeah, you go, mate. I've just heard fuel's going up, when it crossed so early. How much are they expecting to go up, what, percent per litre?
1: This is on Sunday. The excise is 30 cents, and they've given a 50% discount. So, you'd think that the fuel must go up 16 cents a litre, about, don't you think?
2: Yeah, well, they said it was going to go up 23 cents a litre.
1: That's not fair because it's only if the excise, because it's a 50% discount on the original excise. So if that's 16 cents, so it should go. Yeah, I mean, if they're being fair about it, it should go up by 16 cents.
2: Well, they're dragging their mutter all out of Bass Strait, so if they find that in Australia, but the problem is we don't own them.
1: The fuel, you mean?
2: The fuel in Bass Strait. They're dragging all out of Bass Strait.
1: Well, there's some. Yeah, some comes there, not much these days.
2: Yeah, but they said there's enough. I don't think there really know much there. They said there's enough there last year in Australia the next 25,
1: no.
2: 30 years. When they're going to,
1: no way.
2: When they've got to bring in the stuff to refine it, that's got to come from overseas, so it's not going to drop much, if at all, is it?
1: Yeah. No, it's not.
2: Consider I'd work nights from 6 to 5 a.m., and I've got a 140K round trip to work and back.
1: Hmm.
2: I'm a radio presenter myself, work for Buckets Radio out of Gloucester, and I've got to try out there every Friday night, go in there at 6 o'clock, work to 5 a.m., so 140K round trip.
1: Yeah, I know. It's expensive, I know. It's expensive, yeah. Same.
2: Well, I feel right.
1: All of us night shift workers. All of us night shift workers, Ryan. Same here. I mean, I've got a car. I drive out here and drive back again.
2: Yeah, I'm only working as a volunteer. I'm on the pension, but okay. Just to fill my car up the other day, I had half a tank in it, and it was I just put 95 in it. Now just half a car in a 4-cylinder, this and pulse electric, still had half a tank in it. Filled it up. That was $68 just to fill it.
1: Yeah.
2: When it already had half a tank in it. It's just ridiculous the price of fuel.
1: Yep. It's still more expensive, but it has gone down a lot.

0: I know, but it's still slightly... well, actually, in some places in the country, it's slightly below what it was in when the war started back in February.
1: Well, I was paying in the high $2 mark, on the high side of $2 mark. And then I put 98 in it. That was, what, $3 a litre.
0: Yeah.
1: And now it's dropped back down. Now it's up to $2.08. It's back. It's just crawling back up slowly, but surely going back up.
0: Yeah, well, I mean, after Sunday, it's going to go up in a fair jump. You watch. Thanks,
1: Ron. But I'm just said, would it really make any difference if they build another refinery in Australia? Like,
0: I could be persuaded, but I don't see how, because you'd have to presume that they could be producing fuel cheaper than out of these mega refineries in Asia. I just don't see how that's going to happen.
1: No, it works on the world price anyway. It does.
0: Yeah, exactly, it does. Yeah.
1: Yeah.
0: All right.
1: Thanks, Ryan.
0: Bye bye. See you later, mate. Thank you for the chat, Catherine from Preston. Hi, Catherine.
2: Oh, hi. Really interesting that the refinery question. And look, I'm driving around Melbourne, and I've been living in Melbourne all my life, and every second vehicle is an EV. Okay. The revolution. I'm sorry, not the revolution, but the electrification of cars is here.
0: Yeah.
2: So look, you know, when the Strait of Hormuz got blocked off and what have you, when the prices were going up and down, and your chap that was just on saying, oh, well, I was paying exactly the same that it was 3 months ago. It's all hyperbole. The electrification of vehicles is happening in even in Melbourne.
0: Well, I think in the cities that's truest. Now, if you're in the city and you've got access to a garage, and then you know you're probably electric car makes a lot of sense. It does.
2: Sure. But the chap that said that he had to fill his tanker for $68.
0: Yeah.
2: If he had whacked on, like, you know, 15 kilowatt panels, not even with the battery, he probably could have fueled his vehicle. Because look, 140 k's round trip isn't a big deal for an EV, right?
0: No, it's not. No, I mean, even the cheapest EVs will do 300 k's exactly on a charge.
2: So everyone's got range anxiety, but. Yeah, like I'm just saying that. Look, I just see it on the road. Every vehicle is nearly one in three or four. I know I'm in a city.
0: Yeah, I don't think it's that high yet. But Catherine, I think as Toby and I were talking about on the, you know, the car segment, I think 2 months ago there was a tipping point when there were more EVs sold than any other type of car, and that's continued.
2: Yeah.
0: Yeah,
2: it's continuing, and it's coming in with a big fat bash because of, you know, fools like, I won't say fools, but, you know, silly men like Trump and Putin who just keep doing rubbish and... Whatever. Yeah, I'm getting into a whole new thing there. But anyway, that's all I wanted to say. The electrification is happening.
0: Yeah, it's happening. Okay, thanks, Catherine. I think you're right, it is. All very well if you can afford an EV, says Christine from Adelaide. Yeah, they're getting a lot cheaper though, Christine. I think the cheapest ones now are below $30,000. These Chinese ones, and before you get agitated about Chinese cars, they are taking over the world in terms of the manufacture of diesel cars. And it's interesting, perhaps nobody who's trying to protect the oil and gas industry as much as Donald Trump has done more damage to the oil and gas industry, ironically, with his policies. Graham from Holbrook Graham, the Victorian government.
3: Yeah. Yeah, well, I actually live in Victoria. I'm just driving through Holbrook.
0: Well, you've been liberated into a new and sunlit upland, Graham.
3: Oh, it's been raining here.
0: You got there's a new leader, a new direction, a new attitude. It's all.
3: I really don't know how you can actually trust them anyway, because The other day on TV, he looked straight in her eye and said, I'm not going to challenge you.
0: He did.
3: And what does he do the next day? Challenges her. So how can you believe someone that actually blatantly lies on TV to actually believe what they're actually going to do?
0: Well, you see, probably he's a lawyer, isn't he? Probably he's being neat with the words here because, Paul Graham, was it a challenge? If she said, OK, I'm resigning?
3: Well, that is the lawyer, not a lawyer. the quick thing on the EVs.
0: Yeah.
3: Show me an EV that can actually hook up my 4-ton caravan to and drive for 800 k's.
0: No, well, that's right. EVs can't do that. But if you're doing... Hang on, Graham. How many times are you going to do that?
3: I do it quite regularly.
0: Do you? You drive 800 k's with a 4-ton caravan. Well, yeah. What are you doing? What are you towing it with at the moment? You got a Land Cruiser or something?
3: A Ram.
0: Yeah. Well, that's a massive unit. Well, it's a massive unit,
3: really.
0: Graham.
3: I drive B double, so it's still just another car to make.
0: Yeah. No, I get that. But I mean, if you're doing that, then electric thing's no good for you. But most people don't do that, Graham.
3: Yeah, I know. But all the renewables, these wind farms, when they actually become defunct, they can't actually renew it, recycle any of it. And they also forget that every service, they're using about 400 litres of oil.
0: What, when you're servicing an electric car?
3: No, you're servicing the electric wind farms. Every one of those windmills.
0: Why have you got it in for wind farms? Why have you got it in for wind farms, Graham?
3: No, I'm not. I haven't got it in for it, but yeah. They're saying all these renewable infrastructure.
0: Mm.
3: Every one of those windmills, when they service it, uses about 400 litres of oil.
0: Yeah, well...
3: So how is that?
0: We are going to need...
3: A renewable thing.
0: Yeah, no, we are going to need oil and grease and things for lubrication. There's no question about that. No, you know...
3: Yeah.
0: That's true. But if you've got a beast, a 4-ton beast going 800 k's, Graham, then you're going to need a beast to tow it. And that's true. I don't think anyone's saying there will never be any diesel cars around again, because that's not true. There will be lots of them.
3: Yeah, I mean, it's horses for courses. If you drive around town and you're only doing short trips and you can recharge it at home all the time.
0: Yeah, but that's right, and that's a good thing. But the same thing, if you're in town, if you're in a city, driving a big Ram round's a big nuisance.
3: Not to me, because I can. Other people complain about it because
0: I bet you. It gives other people the pip, Graham, doesn't it?
3: I can also put it in normal car parks too.
0: Yeah.
3: Inside the lines. Yeah, you see some people, their little Yaris, they can't even park in between the lines.
0: Well, that's true too. Yeah, that is true. But you're a professional driver, Graham, so good on you. More power to you. Can you back the B double, Graham?
3: Yeah, I can. A box trailer is worse than backing a B-double.
0: I'd buy that, actually. Yeah, I'll buy that. Thanks, mate. See you. Bye-bye. 1-300-800-222. I'm probably sure that's right. Okay, where are we? Terry in Perth. Sorry, you've been waiting on there. Hi, Terry.
4: How you doing, Phil?
0: Yeah, pretty good.
4: That's good. I had that lurgy for about 9 days.
0: Oh, no. Don't tell me that. Come on.
4: Yeah, it sucked. I could have started a phlegm factory.
0: Oh, don't tell me that, because I got it last Friday, I think. So I kind of think, I was trying to think by, Thursday this week it'll be gone, surely.
4: Yeah, that's what I thought. Anyway, I'm over here in the West. What I wanted to talk to you about is this... how it takes so long to build a house. Opposite my home, I've got two of my neighbours are both having massive renovations done, and that's been going on for 18 months. I don't mind that. But one day I went out and I spoke to the builder, and I said, mate, 40 years ago in the early 80s, I worked for a building company, and we built a house in 16 weeks.
0: Yeah.
4: And I said, how the hell does it take so long to build a house? And he said, it's because we can't get the trades. And I said, well, why is that? And then, cut a long story short, he said, what would be fantastic is I get all these guys over here from Ireland, England, Scotland, New Zealand, who come over on working visas for 2 years, and I can only employ them as labourers. He said, if I was able to employ them as an apprentice, then we would probably solve our problem. And so I was talking to him. I said, well, if they gave them a 4-year working visa, they put down a bond, and on the condition that they finish an apprenticeship, that would be a great idea. And he said, yeah, that'd be fantastic. So I thought to myself, okay, I'm going to talk to my local bloody federal member, who a couple of days before chucked something in my letterbox. So I kept it. Anyhow, within a couple of weeks, the local Labor member was on the suck up to everyone and ended up at our bowling club. So I went and pulled him aside at the bar, and I had a chat to him about this whole concept. He said, great idea, mate. He said, there's only one problem.
0: Mm-hmm.
4: I said, what's that? He says, we've got no TAFE teachers and we've got no room in the TAFE.
0: Yeah, well, that is a big problem. Yeah, I know. I mean, Terry, thank you. I mean, I think a lot of people don't quite understand as to, you know, why. I think the shortage of tradies, I think, is a problem, but that's been, you know, exacerbated, hasn't it, by the degradation of the apprentice and trade training system in Australia, which we've discussed many times here on the program. Thank you, mate. Appreciate the call. 1-300-800-222 is the number. Wayne from Mildura says, what a strange resignation speech from Jacinta Allen. Listing her successes sounded more like a victory speech. Yes. Deb reckons she's had her lurgy for 3 weeks. Ah, oh, Deb, I'm going to blank you out. I'm not even going to think about that. I'm not even going to think about it, all right? News coming up.

0: Keys. Robin says the world does need love, lots of it. That's true too, John Lennon. All right, no more of me, but plenty more of this bloke. Well, actually, there's not plenty more. It's only tonight and tomorrow night. Gee, Trev, that sounded
1: fun. There is. It's coming quickly.
0: That sounded fun last night. I must say, I was listening to you last night. There you were, holed up in the museum with all the fossils.
1: It was terrific.
0: It was. It sounded great fun.
1: Look, there's commitment for you. Mm. I mean, it's a lovely thing to be able to do outside broadcasts and for people to come in. Mm. And it's terrific, always great to actually see people and meet people that we talk to on the radio. But to come in at like 1 o'clock in the morning and be there till 6 o'clock in the morning is an extra big commitment. We had a great old time.
0: It just didn't sound like a barrel of fun. And by the way, or testament to you too, Trev. So you got tonight and then tomorrow night. That's it.
1: Yes. That's the one. I might turn up in places every now and then.
0: I might bring you a party pie tomorrow night.
1: That would be excellent. Mind you, I did get some lovely treats at the outside broadcast. So thank you to all those people.
0: Good on you. You deserve it. You deserve it, Trev. You deserve it. All right, listening up tonight and tomorrow night. We'll have a chat then.
1: See ya.
0: See ya. Bye. Here's the news. Talk tomorrow.
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4: ABC News with Noni Edwards. Japan's Prime Minister has confirmed there have been human casualties as a result of a magnitude 7.1 earthquake hitting the country's southwest. Nick Parmeter reports.
5: The moment a major earthquake hits the city of Kumamoto on Japan's Kyushu Island, causing building collapses and sparking fires. Japan's Prime Minister Sanae Takeuchi says rescue efforts will continue through the night. In a social media post, she says there have been human casualties and says there are concerns for heat stroke with power outages and water supply issues amid heatwave conditions. A rescue operation is continuing at Aeon Mall Shopping Centre in Kumamoto, where several people are feared dead after a floor collapsed following the quake. Up to 30 workers are still missing. There's also fears for workers at a paper mill, which has seen its chimney collapse.
4: Hundreds of America's biggest political figures have gathered in Washington for the funeral service of Lindsey Graham, the Republican senator and one-time critic of President Donald Trump, who later became a close ally. Israeli Prime Minister Benjamin Netanyahu and Ukrainian President Volodymyr Zelensky are due to attend the funeral of an ally who forcefully lobbied Washington to back both countries. President Trump is expected to speak at the service. Graham died earlier this month, aged 71, after a heart issue. Back home, political analysts say Victoria's new premier has made a strong start despite having only a few months to establish his leadership before the state election. Ben Carroll has served in Parliament since 2012 but moved quickly on his first day to support a royal commission into alleged construction sector corruption and distance himself from his Labor predecessors. University of Melbourne political scientist Professor Andrea Carson says the announcements have given voters an early indication of the direction he intends to take.
6: Well, he doesn't have much time to show us, even though he's been in the parliament since 2012. But coming out so strongly today by declaring that he would support a royal commission, which was causing division within the party, and then making that declarative statement that he's not Andrews or Allen, I think is a really strong start for him.
4: SA police say they'll return to the waters off Port Macdonald this morning to continue the search for a missing infant who's believed to have drowned. The three-month-old baby disappeared on Monday with his mother and younger sister, whose bodies were recovered later that afternoon. Yesterday's renewed search began at first light and was suspended late in the afternoon due to rough weather. Police Superintendent Trent Cox says authorities are receiving advice about how long to extend the search.
7: There are a number of factors to consider, one of them being the weather conditions, of course, but also the age of the missing child. We will continue to search until the expert advice tells us that there is no prospect of finding the child alive.
4: Child exploitation experts are warning there is no safe way for schools to publicly share identifiable images of students. They say ordinary photographs can be taken from school websites and social media pages and altered using artificial intelligence to create sexualized or otherwise harmful material. Former Victoria Police officer and child cybersafety expert Susan McLean says the figures released by the eSafety Commissioner are likely to understate the scale of the problem, but the increased media attention is a

0: positive development.
1: They only see a small proportion. I would probably triple the numbers that they're quoting. These sort of crimes are very underreported. So it's nothing that I haven't been seeing in schools for years. This is nothing that I haven't been saying in schools for years. But certainly with advice that she released, it certainly has generated a lot of media interest, which is good.
0: Aviation manufacturer Airbus has completed a marathon test flight lasting more than 24 hours when an A350 jet being developed for record-beating commercial flights touched down in France from Melbourne. The test marks a key step in Qantas's Project Sunrise, which aims to launch the world's longest commercial passenger services by eliminating stopovers between Australia and Europe. Airbus says the aircraft remained in the air for 24 hours and 24 minutes, covering 23,075 kilometres without stopping before landing at the plane's factory in Toulouse. And in sport, Australia's continued success at the Commonwealth Games with artistic gymnasts Jessie Moore and Brianna Scott both claiming golds on the fifth day of competition in Glasgow. Jessie Moore triumphed in the men's bars before Brianna Scott was victorious in the women's balance beam. Compatriots Kate McDonald and Georgia Godwin finished sixth and seventh in the women's floor exercise. Later this morning, a host of Australian swimmers will take part in the penultimate night of finals, and both the men's and women's 100-metre track finals will be contested at Scotstown Stadium. 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
2: Looking ahead to the weather, and there's still the chance of a shower about the east coast and north of Longreach. Elsewhere should be sunny. Inland areas through southern and central Queensland might have a frosty start to the day. Some patchy morning fog possible through eastern districts south of Eyre. Winds will be light to moderate, temperatures around average. 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
6: Good morning. It is 6 minutes past two. 6 minutes past midnight in Western Australia and 24 minutes to two in South Australia and in the Northern Territory. Thank you to all of you who gave your time and came to the outside broadcast that we did at Melbourne Museum yesterday. We had a great time, and I hope you enjoyed listening to it as well, because it was really good to be able to sit down and actually talk to people face-to-face that I've spoken to for such a long time on the air, as well as people that I'd never spoken to. So thank you to everyone who made that commitment to coming in, especially John in Coburg. It was terrific to meet you, John, if you're listening. Now, John made an extra large commitment, quite literally an extra large commitment, by getting dressed up as a dinosaur, which was fabulous. I didn't get to talk to you as much as I would have liked to have, John, or got you to come out and show on everybody, but I'm sure you saw John in his dinosaur suit. It was really, really good. Really good. So thank you, John. We'll try and get some photos of that and pop it on the overnight Facebook site. I'll send that through to Deb and Caroline, who was terrific to meet them as well, and all of you. So thank you. If you want to join us this morning on 1300 800 222, it's a simple process. You just ring up. You can ring up and play. Or later, Sarah Mo Cox is going to pop in and talk about the books that she thinks I should read in retirement. So it could be quite an extensive list, because I plan on being in retirement for a reasonable period of time. So if there are things that you think that I should read, then tell us about it. We'll add it to that list, especially if it they're one of those, you know, there are those classic novels that people say, oh, everyone should read this book. What is that book? When I had a look at the list of books that sort of go onto those general lists, I haven't read The Catcher in the Rye. Don't know if I should read Catcher in the Rye. Never read Catcher in the Rye. So all of those things we will talk about. And if you want to be part of them, as I said, 1300 800 222. We will play, because there are five questions to be asked, of which there is a theme. As always, I play a song. There is a clue as to what the theme is, either in the title or in the song, or sometimes embedded into the song itself. This one, I'm hoping somebody

knows this song? I'm pretty sure you will. It's a fairly recent song, if ever there is. So have a listen. If you know the person singing this song, there is a clue there somewhere. 1-300-800-222 or text us on 0437 774 774.

0: There we go. I can confidently tell you that not many people have texted in with the name of the person that's performed that particular tune. The song is Intuition. We just need to know who is performing Intuition. Yes, Peter, you know who it is. Nice thought and nice crack at the theme, because obviously the person that sent that in knows exactly who it is. So you didn't give me your name. It's always good if you can send your name in. Kylie. Hello, Kylie.
1: Oh, hello, Trent. Thanks very much for what you've done for me over the years. I really appreciate that. And more importantly, I loved hearing John Fain during yesterday's broadcast. It was fantastic.

0: Jesus goes over, everything just changes straight over. It staggers me.
1: That's a switching thing that they've done, which is really good. It's great that we have our own number.
0: It's incredible. Just staggers me.
1: As I said, only one person has worked out his sing song. Do you know who it is?
0: Just in case, it may be Kylie. No. All right. Thanks, Trent, for the memories.
1: Kylie, thank you. And it's always been good talking to you, so thank you too.
0: Thanks, mate. See you soon.
1: Bye-bye. See you. Bye-bye. 1-300-800-222. No, it's not Shakira. No, it's Christina. It's not Christina Aguilera. It's not Kylie. Although I can hear why you would think it would be many of those people. But still only one person knows who it is. Hello, Mark.
2: Oh, g'day, mate. We're all going to miss you, as you know.
1: Thank you.
2: Thank you for the being such a great moderator and a sensible guy. Right.
1: Good on you.
2: I think it's a girl on her way to making $50 million. I think it's Britney Spears.
1: It's not Britney Spears, but I don't know if she's well. She could still be well on her way for making $50 million.
2: I think she has got $50 million. Oh, yeah.
1: There are many of them, let alone billionaires as well.
2: Good on you, mate. You'd have a great retirement, hey, Trevor?
1: Good on you, I will. Thank you very much. No, it's not Gwen Stefani, but thank you. Andrew, we'll see if Andrew knows who it is. Hello, Andrew.
3: G'day, Cobber. How are you going?
1: I'm pretty good. How about yourself?
3: I wouldn't be dead for quids, old boy.
1: Good to see. Do you know who's singing that song?
3: I honestly don't, but yeah. Can I just say I first heard you inside the V-berth of a yacht, and then again in a car. Now I've got my own house. So it's been 6-7 years since I've been listening to you. Absolutely fantastic. And I've now got 8 fridge magnets and a fridge to hang them on.
1: How good is that?
3: Fantastic. And also, say hi to your wife, Kath. And we love you down here in Tassie.
1: Good. Look, I will. I'll pass that on to Kath.
3: Yeah, please do. And have some Su Chang Lang tea.
1: Yeah. That was. Thank you for remembering that. Because I did go through the Lap Su Song tea moment, and that was from listening to a song by Colin Hay.
3: Can you do me a huge favour and just, when you're speaking to Pav, just say g'day.
1: I will do that for you.
3: Yeah, thank you.
1: Good on you. Hey, thank you, Andrew, and I'm glad things are going well for you.
3: Yeah, they are. Wouldn't be dead for quids, mate.
1: Good on you. Thank you. Overnight's on ABC Radio. You can join us. Yes, Dino in Wagen knows who it is. Hello, Adam.
4: Good morning, Trevor.
1: Do you know who's singing that song?
4: I'm going to hazard a guess. You've already had 3 or 4 of Siren songstress, yep. But before I do, if I can say quickly, thank you. Thank you for all you've done to maintain the legacy established, developed and carried on by Mr. Delroy. I think between yourself, Phil and Mr. McDonald on a Sunday morning, you've done a fine job. And as someone who's spent many, many, many nights alone in the bush on the job in my working life, oh, I don't know how I would have done it without the ABC. So thank you. I'll take a guess at Holly Valance.
1: No, not bad. But thank you as well for the kind words, Adam. Thank you. And also recognising those other great broadcasters too.
4: Can I just sum it up for you?
1: Yeah.
4: Well, if the nation's held together with a glue, then you are the Perkins Paste of Australia.
1: What a lovely comment. Thank you. Catch you soon. Geez, I'm going to get a big head at this rate. Let's have a chat with Peter and see if Peter can help us out this morning. Hello, Peter.
5: Hi, I hope I can too. I hope I can talk. Let me try again.
1: The name of the artist.
5: The name of the artist? I think this is an uncharacteristic song from Jewel.
1: It is Jewel.
5: Because she's known for sort of sweet sort of singing, and this one, she really goes the disco beat.
1: It's really different, isn't it?

0: I remember it from, I don't know when it was from, but I remember it from, well, I think a few years ago.
1: Yeah, it was probably about early to mid-2000s, I think.
0: I wondered at the time if somebody in the production team said, oh, you should do something, you know, a bit more hip.
1: Do you know, because I was looking specifically for a word so that I could use it as the theme, and it's the only one that I could find that had that particular word in it.
0: Okay, well, so we've yet to work out what that particular word is.
1: Before. Yeah, but that was the only one I could find, and I knew that it was a hit in Australia, but as I thought with you, I didn't recognise it as being something that Jewel would do. But well done for sorting that, Peter. So because you sorted out that it was Jewel singing Intuition, we have a what, a when, an if, a why, and a where.
0: Oh, let's go where.
1: Go the where. Why, where does Remy hide while helping Alfredo Linguini combine flavours to become a celebrated chef in his own right?
0: Oh, gosh. This is from Ratatouille, isn't it?
1: Mm.
0: A movie I've never seen. But I think one of the themes of the film is he hides under the chef's hat.
1: Yeah, he does.
0: Oh, right, okay. That was all I needed to know.
1: He hides under the chef's hat as he works out the flavours and the way to taste them when he does that underneath the hat. So very good. We have a what, a when, an if, and a why.
0: Well, let's go why.
1: Why? Why do the Abbott family, Father Lee, Mother Evelyn, and deaf daughter Reagan, and sons Marcus and Beau, live in a life fearful of loud noises?
0: Wow.
1: Already, that's my long question. Although there is another long question. I do like a long question. How do the Abbott family, Father Lee, Mother Evelyn, deaf daughter Reagan, and sons Marcus and Beau live a fearful life of loud noises?
0: Why did they live a fearful life now?
1: Yes. Why? Well, I'll do it the short version. Why did the Abbott family live a fearful life of loud noises?
0: None of the names apart from Reagan mean anything to me, and that was the Exodus.
1: Yeah, that's very different than the Exodus with poor Reagan.
0: I'm going to guess they were fear of loud noises because they thought they would all go deaf, but that's probably not right.
1: It's not right, but it's not a bad guess. And thank you for recognising Jewel.
0: Before I go, thank you for everything you've done, as others have said. But I just want to tell you a funny story. Was it you who was talking about the localizer in the last few months and how it works out where to plug in the weather? And it may not have been you.
1: It may not have been.
0: Oh, it's all right. Just if Master Control is listening.
1: Yeah.
0: I mentioned to a friend of mine the other day that the localizer was much. I listen to Perth because I avoid shows I don't want to listen to.
1: Okay.
0: I won't go into detail, but.
1: Yeah.
0: I'm in Sydney, but I listen via the Perth.
1: Oh, nice. Using the app.
0: Yeah, and like yesterday they had an ad for a special Sunday night program in NAIDOC because it's NAIDOC week.
1: Mm.
0: Well, it isn't NAIDOC week.
1: Oh, okay. I'm with you.
0: I mentioned to my friend, and you'll find out in a second why I mentioned this. I said, oh, yeah, the localizer's mucking up. I said, Perth, they keep playing, you know, ads or stings or whatever for things that happened like 2 or 3 weeks ago. And I said, it's not like when you worked there, because my friend was there when the localizer was ported into Windows. He used to work on the D-car system, which you would also remember.
1: I do remember it, but I've got to move on, Peter.
0: No, that's fine. I just thought, if Master Control's listening, take note.
1: Oh, they will be. Thank you. If people want to know what localization is, there's a special system within the ABC that if Mick plays something that could be a bit of promotional material or the weather, if he plays something from his side, it actually sorts it out so that it's actually played from wherever that place is. So if it's a West Australian one, if West Australian weather, it will play West Australian weather. If it's Wangaratta weather, it will play Wangaratta weather. If it's Bendigo weather, if it's Albany weather, it will play the appropriate one. Fingers crossed. So we've sorted all of those things out. Let's see if we can move forward. No, John. Hello, John in Coburg. I'm glad you're listening. And thank you for putting in such a huge commitment in our outside broadcast. And I wish I'd spoken to you for longer. But thank you. We'll get some photos posted of you a little bit later on, I am sure. Andy is with us. Hello, Andy.
2: Hello, Trevor.
1: Hey, Andy. We've sorted it. Did you know, by the way, that it was Jewel?
2: Yes, I did. As soon as it started, I was driving home, and it came. As soon as it started, I knew the song, and it was dual and it was intuition. You know, I keep trying to say, my brain keeps trying to tell me institution, but for some reason, anyway.
1: it's a very different song for Jewel.
2: It is, and I do remember that song, and I was actually singing along with it in the car. So
1: good. Now, Andy, we've sorted out that we need the answer to this question. Why do the Abbott family, Father Lee, Mother Evelyn, deaf daughter Reagan, and sons Marcus and Beau, live a life fearful of loud noises?
2: Because they lived in a time of war.
1: Not life of war, but I can understand why you'd think that, but thank you, Andy.
2: Thank you, and thank you for... all your hard work over the years, too.
1: Good on you. Thank you for that. Yes, lots of people do know the answer. Thank you. Thank you. Also, Big Bertha, thank you for that lovely text as well. And you should never apologise for contacting this program in any old way that you do, because it's always great to hear from people. Hello, Pearl.
3: Hello, Trev. How are you going?
1: I'm going well, Pearl. Do you know the answer to this question?
3: No.
1: Yeah.
3: Short and sweet.
1: No.
3: Thanks, Trev. Thanks for all your service over the years.
1: Good on you, Pearl. I'm sure I'll talk to you tomorrow. And thank you very much. Oh, it was so good. Kath and I watched two episodes of The Addams Family today. I think it's one on one of the digital stations. Two episodes of The Addams Family. It was magnificent, I've got to say. Magnificent. Hello, Trevor.
4: Yes, mate. I rang tonight because I imagine the board will be chockers tomorrow, just to get in my goodbye and thanks for all the broadcasts.
1: Thank you.
4: And for your general positivity and attitude and the whole works.
1: It goes along well with the people that call in and all the people that text, and I think with most of the people that listen to.
4: Yeah.
1: Now, my long question. Can you give me an answer to my long question?
4: So, as our parting words, I'll just take a very wild and improbable guess that the welfare are coming to take the deaf daughter away.
1: That it's a terrifying thought, but it's not the answer, though.
4: And so, goodbye, farewell, and...
1: adieu.
4: Very good. Yes.
1: Good on you. Thank you, Trevor. Thank you very much. If you want to join us and come and play, 1-300-800-222.
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1: Lovely text from Chris, who says, hey, Trev, would you be able to play at some time tonight Kate Ewan Robertson's song about dinosaurs that she performed last night? It was really good. Look, we probably won't be able to, but it was terrific talking to Kate, who is an educator and is part of Melbourne Library, who goes around to schools and with kids also within the Melbourne Museum. I'm teaching them about dinosaurs, and she wrote a song especially for us, which was a real treat. Jennifer. Hello, Jennifer.
8: I knew it was going to be me. Hello, how are you?
1: I'm well, thank you.
8: Trev, I just wanted to say thanks for all the giggles, and they come in many forms. And what's a segment that you do where you get people to say, okay, everyone, where do we get Bobby Socks from or buy Jingos? That's on Mondays.
1: On a Monday. Look, it's been called many things. We don't really know what to call it.
8: I love it. And you just come out with these little words and the journey that's taken in every one of those segments that I've listened to. It's been the best fun, and I really love it. And so thank you for that one.
1: It's only good fun if people actually contribute. So I'm lucky to have people that contribute.
8: And how's the wisdom that you've got over the years?
1: I know.
8: Be more people that are going to be able to pluck, you know, that they've got those memories that can remember all of them. But and, you know, you've been picked on that many times.
1: Yes.
8: I love you, but you're so a little bit gullible sometimes.
1: Mate, I'm not a little bit gullible. I'm incredibly gullible.
8: Actually, I love it. And the way that, you know, sometimes I've just woken up and then you and this lovely woman that's the gardener.
1: We've got many.
8: You just love each other. You're laughing at each other that much that you can hardly even speak. And then there's the guy that's the TV guy. You two again, you know, giggling.
1: It's an enjoyable job to do, and the people that join us in so many different ways, as regulars who come onto the program and listeners who are regular, and also just every now and then, and

0: Oh, is it text? Make it enjoyable. Now, Jennifer, can you help me with my question?
1: Look, no, I don't know. Can you just say someone's deaf and they're all scared of noises?
0: Yeah.
1: Reagan, look, I don't think I can, but I'm just going to step. Are they underwater? Are they mermaids or something? I don't
0: know. No, that's a good answer, no. But it'd be a lovely premise for a film, but it's not the one. And Jennifer, thank you for your kind words as well. I wonder if Eric knows the answer to this. Hello, Eric.
2: G'day, Trevor. There's another Reagan or Regan and King Lear, but it's obviously not that one.
0: No.
2: And you resemble John Fain a bit, going by the card you sent in the mail with your photo on it.
0: Yeah. I'll tell him that.
2: And I've got an interesting fact for you, Trevor, just relating to last night's quiz and Nero. Well, the violin hadn't been invented in Nero's time, so this is on QI with Stephen Fry. He said it was probably a lyre or a harp he was playing as Rome burned, or bagpipes, or one or the other.
0: It's true, though, but if you might have noticed in the question I did say was considered to. Have.
2: Yeah, it's a myth. Yeah, it's a myth. Now this one, what would it be? They live near an underground. Like this sounds like a film or a TV show.
0: Mm-hmm.
2: My first thought was they all had autism, but it's not that. Would it be they were near a big underground construction, mining or tunneling or something?
0: No, not a bad guess, but thank you, Eric.
2: Thanks anyway. Bye.
0: See you, mate. Bye bye. Let me see. Lots of people know the answer to this, which is very, very good. Someone said, why can't we listen to the Wangaratta weather? I maybe shouldn't have mentioned towns that I wasn't sure if they actually had weather go through there. So my apologies for that. Lots of people know what this is. No, that's not the theme, Robin, but it's not a bad one. It's not the one that we're looking for, though. Nightwalker knows the answer to this. And in Perth, that's exactly what I'm looking for, exactly what I'm looking for. No go with the theme so far. Well, let's go back to the telephones and talk to Lincoln. Hello, Lincoln.
3: Well, it's been a long time, mate.
0: Pretty good.
3: Yeah.
0: Can you help me with this question?
3: I can't do it.
0: So the question is, why do the Abbott family, Father Lee, Mother Evelyn, deaf daughter Reagan and sons Marcus and Beau live in fear of loud noises?
3: Trevor, it's probably a film of Quiet Place.
0: And so why do they live in fear?
3: Aliens.
0: And what about those aliens?
3: They could hear noises and kill people.
0: They could hear slight noises, so they had to make sure that they're quiet all the time. Very good.
3: Yes.
0: Because the aliens attacked because they had acute hearing. Nicely done, Lincoln. We have three questions left. We have one that starts with what, one that starts with when, and one starts with if.
3: I'm not sure, what?
0: The what question. What can I see clearly now? The rain has gone.
3: This is everything in my way. Bright sunshiny day, Chris.
0: I'll ask the question again. What can I see clearly now? The rain has gone.
3: A bright sunshiny day.
0: No, it's not. But you know what you're talking about, but it's not the bit.
3: Thank you, mate.
0: Thank you, Lincoln. Done very, very well for us. Very well. Trevor, with all the spare time now, perhaps you'll listen to the Beatles. Maybe. Can't guarantee it. But maybe. Benedict Dingley. Hello, Benedict.
4: Hello there, Trevor.
0: You don't ring in too often.
4: No, this is probably only about the third time I've...
0: I would think so.
4: After I had a look back when I heard that you were leaving, and I found out that it was 8 years ago was the first time I texted you.
0: You've got no idea the joy I've had over the years in simply saying Benedict Dingley.
4: Yes, well, I remember one night I was the answer to one of the quizzes.
0: That's right, you were too.
4: I knew the answer to the previous question, but this one I'm trying to sing the song in my head, but it's not working.
0: You know you can sing it out loud.
4: No, I know I can't. But I'd also like to say that I think I mentioned to you in a message I sent that you've helped me through two lots of cancers, Trev, and you've been a very important part of my life. So I'm very sad to see you go, but life life just continues, doesn't it? Mm. So all I can say is thanks and farewell in the future.
0: Benedict, thank you. Are you okay now?
4: Yes, I'm in remission from two.
0: And, terrific.
4: I'll keep on keeping on.
0: Keep texting in so that Francis can get the joy of Benedict and Dingley as well.
4: That's right, yes. And I don't know whether I sent something in. I'm not sure whether you got it or not, but it revealed my actual name.
0: Oh, did you?
4: Yes.
0: Oh, I wish I'd seen it now.
4: Yes, you'll have to have a look.
0: I will, because we can do that. We can look back. I will have a little look.
4: Yeah, Benedict is part of my name, but people don't call me that very often.
0: It's been great talking to you the times that I have, but I've always enjoyed listening and reading your text, so thank you.
4: Yeah, no worries. Good on you, mate.
0: Good on you, mate. Thank you. I mean, the simple pleasures in life really aren't they? Benedict Ding Dingley. Yes, Len from California. Yes, Delwyn. Thank you, Delwyn. Yes, Greg the Truckee. Yes. Yes. Gino also has the answer. Hello, Ken.
5: Jen.
0: Oh, it's Jen. Hello, Jen. How are you?
5: Party. How are you
0: doing? That doesn't sound like someone called Ken.
5: Oh, goodness me. I'm so sorry to hear you going, Trev. I hope you have a fantastic retirement.
0: We're looking forward to it. We are.
5: Wonderful.
0: Now, do you know this song, Jen?
5: I do know this song.
0: So if I say, what can I see clearly now the rain has gone? What would you say?
5: I can see all obstacles in my way.
0: That's exactly what you would need to say. I can see clearly now the rain is gone. I can see all obstacles in my way. Thank you, Train Chick. Yes, Nightwalker has worked out this theme. Very, very good. Now, Jen.
5: Yep.
0: When or if?
5: Oh, gosh. Let's go when.
0: When. It's a little snippet from the song. And if I do say so myself, Jen, I consider it to be, what do I consider it to be? I think it's generous.
5: Ooh.
0: But mind you, I've said that before, Jen.
5: Oh, dear.
0: Here we go. We'll have a little listen. That's a little snippet from the song. What song do you think that could be from?
5: Oh, it sounded like the beginning.
0: It's a good melody.
5: Oh.
0: Do you know what it is?
5: Oh, what I like about you.
0: What do you reckon?
5: What I like about you.
0: Oh, you keep me warm at night, that song.
5: Yeah.
0: Nah.
5: No.
0: No. Did you go to school up that? Did you go to school up that way, Jen?
5: Oh no, I moved up as an adult.
0: Ah, okay.
5: Yeah. No, I've been here quite a few years now, but yeah, love it. Yeah. Hopefully, you make it back again.
0: Oh, I hope so. There's a school reunion. That's why I asked for Eastern Hills High School.
5: Oh, for Eastern Hills. Oh no, I thought you meant Parkey Primary.
0: No. No, I didn't go to Parkerville Primary. I live near Park, closer, I think. I went to Mundaring.
5: Okay. Oh, and Eastern Hills High School, what year?
0: It was a bit weird. I went to Guildford Grammar for a year first, which was a bit weird because I was a boarder at Guildford and we only lived half an hour away, so I wouldn't work out
5: why. That's amazing. I was going to say, you live in Parkey.
0: Yeah, well, I'm not sure if they wanted to get rid of me for a year. And then went to Eastern Hills for years. Second year and third year high school, and then we moved and I went to Wesley College for a couple of years.
5: Okay.
0: But I love Parkerville. Are you in the valley?
5: Yeah, I'm in the old part opposite the pub.
0: Oh, lovely place to be.
5: Yeah.
0: Love that pub. Anyway, enough reminiscing.
5: Yes, absolutely. Have a brilliant retirement. Thank you so much for all the joy you've brought everyone.
0: Thank you very much as well, Jen. If you've never been, Parkerville's a lovely place up in the hills in Western Australia. Lovely place. Hello, Helen. Hi, Helen.
6: Good morning. Good morning, Trevor. I'm glad you're well.
0: I'm glad you're well.
6: Thank you.

0: thank you for the lovely things you said on Monday morning when Suzanne interviewed you.
1: It was terrific talking to Suzanne. I got the opportunity to speak for a little bit longer about what we do. And I love Suzanne's program. I listen to Suzanne's program on the way up in the car and quite often on the weekend. I think it's one of the really good programs that are done on the ABC.
0: It is wonderful. It is wonderful. Yeah, it's been wonderful chatting with you over the years and listening to you. Thank you.
1: Make sure you ring up and say hello to Francis as well.
0: I will. I will.
1: Hey, do you know the answer to this? If I play this little snippet, what song is it from, do you reckon?
0: It rings a bell. I'll know it when I hear it, but sorry, I can't give the right answer.
1: It doesn't matter. Thank you for joining us all of these years as well, Helen, because I've been talking to you for a long time too.
0: Yes, many years. I've lost count. Thank you very much. It's been wonderful chatting with you. And I hope your retirement goes wonderfully.
1: I think it will. And thank you for being such a wonderful contributor to the program as well.
0: Oh, thank you so much.
1: I won't say I'll talk soon, but I'll wish you all of the best of luck in the future.
0: Thank you, and you too, and I'll keep an ear out for you in the future.
1: Yes, do keep an ear out, because you never know where I may turn up.
0: Okay.
1: Thanks, Helen. Ooh, let me see. Ah, the theme has been worked out. You see quite a few people have worked it out before you, Nightwalker. So the first person to work it out was Andrew in Canberra. Very good. Followed by Mark, followed by Nightwalker, and then followed by Gus in Gosford. Gus in Gosford is nearly as good as Benedict in Dingley. So Andrew in Canberra worked out the theme. Well done. Send a text in with it, with a song, and we'll play it for you. Hi, Tara.
2: Hey, Trevor. How are you, mate?
1: I'm going well, Tara. If I play this... What song?
2: Oh, I've been trying to think of the song. It sounds like ELO, but I can't think of the song that came with the song. But I would like to say I wish you all the best for the retirement and thank you for everything over the years as well. It's been
1: And you've been a wonderful contributor to the program over years too, along with so many other truck drivers who've kept this program alive for a long time.
2: It's like what you do keeps us awake and alert of a night time. And we have a laugh, and it's just been very entertaining. And, yeah, thank you very much, Greg.
1: I do love it when I play a slow song and truck drivers start sending texts in. Saying, stop playing stuff that'll put me to sleep. Good on you, Tara. You stay well, too.
2: Thanks, Trent. All the best, my friend.
1: Catch you later. Someone said it sounds like a Mentos ad. I don't know about that, but it isn't. Yes, Mary. Hello, Mary from Vancouver. Yes, that's what we want to see. And that's the name of the song that we're looking for. 1-300-800-222. Andy is in Bateman's Bay. Hello, Andy.
3: Yeah, hello. I was thinking along the lines of the Easy Beats, but if it's somebody from Vancouver got it, it's an upbeat song. I look forward to hearing what it is.
1: Don't know it?
3: No, I probably might know it, but not with that riff. Thanks.
1: Not a worry. Thank you very much, Andy. My old dad used to say, don't get retired, just get retreaded. Thanks, Delwyn. Yeah, that's worth a go. Get retreaded. Does that mean there's an implication of baldness somewhere in there? Hello, Martin.
4: Oh, hi, Trev.
1: Do you knowing the song?
4: I'll have a guess. She's an Easy Lover, Phil Collins.
1: Oh, no.
4: Oh, right.
1: But not bad.
4: Yeah, okay. I think I know, but I can't quite think of the other song. I knew I'd get the wrong one.
1: Yeah, no, you've got the wrong one, but you've got the right thing, shall I say, the right thing. Karina in Shell Harbour, nicely done. And also giving both performance? No, I can't really say that because it's sort of the same. No, it's not Gloria. Lots of people think that it's Gloria, but it isn't. Hello, Katrina.
5: Hello, how are you?
1: I'm guessing that you might know what song this is from.
5: I do.
1: What is it?
5: It's Invisible Touch.
1: It is Invisible Touch by?

0: Phil Collins.
1: Yes and no. But I'll give it to you because all I wanted was a song. I'm pretty sure it was when he was with Genesis.
0: Oh, right.
1: But I can understand how you would think, because a lot of people have written down Phil Collins stroke Genesis. So I didn't need that, Katrina. All I needed was the song, and you picked it out beautifully. So thank you.
0: Excellent. Thank you.
1: Now, Katrina, there is one question left. And I'm not sure.
0: This is where I came undone last time.
1: I know, and it's not fair, really, is it? And of all the questions that there is, there's the one that's left. It's probably the hardest.
0: Oh, no.
1: So I'm sorry from the outset, but you never know. I'll read it to you and we'll see how we go. If Jean-Baptiste Grenouille, was born with a supernatural sense of smell, what did he lack that drove him to become a serial killer? It's a bit morbid, isn't it?
0: Oh, that is morbid.
1: Yeah, so if Jean-Baptiste Grenouille was born with a supernatural sense of smell, what did he lack that drove him to become a serial killer?
0: Supernatural smell.
1: So he had a supernatural sense of smell, but he had a lack of something that drove him to become a serial killer.
0: I don't know. I'm
1: going to
0: say empathy.
1: No, you would think there was a lack of empathy if he did become a serial killer, really, wouldn't you? So, no, but
0: thank you anyway.
1: So it wasn't that. Well, it may have been a combination of things with a lack of empathy, but that's not what we're looking for. But thank you. Hello, Adam.
2: Hello.
1: It's the difficult question of the morning, Adam.
2: Yeah.
1: So if Jean-Baptiste Grenouille, was born with a supernatural sense of smell, what did he lack that drove him to become a serial killer?
2: Sense of smell.
1: Somebody said, so he had a supernatural sense of smell, but what did he lack that drove him to become a serial killer?
2: I don't know. Hearing?
1: Not hearing, but not bad. Are you having a guess at that from the theme?
2: Yeah.
1: Not bad, but not right.
2: Thanks, Gerard. And, thanks for getting me home for the last couple of years.
1: Good. As long as you get home safely, all's good in the world, Adam.
2: Oh, every night. Every night.
1: Good on you. Thank you. Well, I've never gotten the song snippet before. Nicely done, Train Chick. Look, a lot of people saying lack of empathy. I'm sure he has a lack of empathy because he is a serial killer. But that wasn't the reason that he became a serial killer, because he had a magnificent sense of smell, a supernatural sense of smell. But he lacked something that drove him to become a serial killer. Yes, that's right, Shazzy. You know the person, you know the book that it's from, but we need to know why. Give us a ring. Anne in Busselton. Hello, Anne in Busselton.
3: Hi, Trev. Haven't talked to you for a while.
1: I'm glad that you've given us a call.
3: Had a great show last night.
1: Thank you. We had a great time at the museum. We had a night at the museum, for goodness sake.
3: It sounded like it, yes. Now that I know the book and it's... And it's gone.
1: Oh, come on, bring it back, Anne.
3: The book's called Perfume.
1: It is.
3: Yes, and he was a bastard.
1: Well, he was. That's true. Probably a bit more than that, we could probably say, Anne.
3: I know. He didn't lack knife skills, that's for sure.
1: No, just, we won't talk too much about what he does.
3: No, okay. I had to laugh at Simon last night when he... always signs off with it and a bag of birds. I remember
1: birds.
3: One time you were away and whoever was in the seat for you, Simon rang up and rattled on as he does and said, and a bag of birds. And this bloke was perplexed. He didn't know what the hell was talking about. And I laughed. I thought, only an overnighter would know. So get back to your day job, mate.
1: It's true. For listeners who aren't aware, Simon, who's drove trucks, he doesn't call in that often because I think he's changed shifts. But he would always say box of birds, which is basically the saying. The saying goes as chirpy as a box of birds. So it just means happy and chirpy. Now, Anne, I've got to move on, but thank you.
3: Yeah, that's fine. Thanks for everything, Trev, for 26 years.

0: Great.
1: You are more than welcome. More than welcome. Box of birds to you. Adam might be able to help us. Hello, Adam.
2: Live on the sea.
1: Hey, Adam. Oh, I'll put you back on hold, Adam, because you're listening in delay, which makes things a little bit wonky. Hello, Ruby.
3: Oh, hello, Trevor.
1: Ruby, if Jean-Baptiste Grenu, was that a good pronunciation?
3: Is it G-R-E-N-O-U-I?
1: U-I-double-L-E.
3: I think if it's the French word, it's Grenouille.
1: Grenouille, thank you. Yeah. Because it is the French word, but not pronounced very well.
3: No.
1: So do you know, he had a supernatural sense of smell. What did he lack that drove him to become a serial killer?
3: I don't know it, but I'm going to guess, based on the other questions, is it eyes or sight?
1: No.
3: Oh, yeah.
1: Because you've worked out the theme, but that's not what it was. When you keep listening, you'll find out what it was, Ruby.
3: Yeah, cool. Thank you, Trev.
1: Thank you. No, it wasn't because he didn't eat his cornflakes. No, it wasn't impulse control. I'm just seeing if anyone knows the answer. No, because he didn't have a lack of tolerance for barefoot odor. No, that's not what it was. Hello, Gail.
4: Good morning.
1: Can you help me?
4: Could it be his sense of touch?
1: Not his sense of touch, no.
4: Never mind. Well, you go and you enjoy everything that comes to you.
1: Thank you very much. I will, and thank you for the thought too. Steve might be able to help. I hope someone can help me. Hello, Steve.
5: G'day, mate. Hey, you were the first caller I ever called on the nightlife. And you'll be the last one time I ever talk to you, mate. Good luck.
1: Thank you very much. It's always good to talk to people for the first time. Thank you for giving us a call, though, as well.
5: Hey, no drama, mate. Would it be, Trev, would it be a lack of conscience?
1: Not a lack of conscience, but again, you would have to think if he was a serial killer that there would be a lack of conscience and empathy, but that's not what we're looking for. This is very significant, very significant. Yes, Donald. Hello, Donald. You're right. That's exactly what the answer is. Hello, Sam.
6: Good morning, Trevor. How you going?
1: I'm very well, Sam. Do you know the answer to this question?
6: There'll be a lack of courage.
1: Not a lack of courage. And, Sam, if I don't speak to you again before I leave, thank you for being such a lovely contributor to the program as well.
6: Okay. Thank you very much, Trevor. And have a nice... You're going on holidays, are you?
1: I'm retiring, Sam.
6: And now have a happy retirement, and I wish you all the best.
1: Thank you. And, Sam, phenomenal knowledge of the Rolling Stones. Sandy.
7: Hey, Trev, how are you?
1: I'm keeping my fingers crossed you know an answer.
7: Is it that he couldn't feel pain?
1: No, not that he couldn't feel pain.
7: Oh, bugger.
1: Oh, rats. Thanks, Sandy.
7: All the best, Trev, in your retirement.
1: Thank you very much.
7: Good night.
1: Bye-bye. No, Callum, that isn't the answer. No, Pam, that isn't the answer either. Adam? Hello, Adam.
8: Hello. Taste.
1: Can you help me?
8: So unlikely, but taste.
1: What about?
9: He could smell, but I'm thinking he couldn't taste.
1: No. Good idea. Lovely thought. Not right. I'm hoping... Hoping. Sarah Mao Cox is here. We're going to talk about the books that I should possibly read in retirement. I'm hoping it's a very long list because I'm planning on being in retirement for a very long time. But along with that, what are considered to be the classic novels that I may not have read that you think that I possibly should? So we'll have a look at those as well. Because I said I haven't read Catcher in the Rye. I'm not sure if I should read Catcher in the Rye, but that is one of the ones that I haven't read. Saskia. Hi, Saskia.
10: Oh, hello. How are you?
1: Can you help me?
10: I think I can. Is it taste?
1: No, it's not a sense of taste.
10: Oh, no, okay, sorry.
1: No, don't apologise, but thank you. I thought that people would know this. Now, I'm more than a little bit concerned.

0: Sarah, we might have to talk to you, I don't know, in the next 2 or 3 years. maybe if I'm doing another program. Because we have to find an answer to this. Yes, Annette in Perth. That's what I want. Hello, Ray.
1: Hi, how you go there?
0: Please tell me you can answer this.
1: You can't recreate the scent of the girl he killed?
0: No, but that's a little bit horrid. But it's got something to do with the story. But it's not what he lacks personally.
1: Oh, well, thanks.
0: So you know, you're aware of the story, Annette in Perth. I'm going to give this up until the news so that we can talk to Sarah after the news. Oh, do you know the answer to this, by the way, Sarah? No, she doesn't. Mick, do you know? No. Nobody knows the answer. Oh, dear. Unless Peter in Rolling Stone knows the answer. Hello, Peter.
2: Yeah, hi. Trying to put it politely, but is he impotent?
0: No, it's not that. No, it's not because of impotence that has caused this. No, but what this affliction could be is a little bit off-putting, which may have made stuff around that area. No, Sarah, that's not what it is. Christine is with us. Hello, Christine.
3: Oh, hi, Trev. How are you?
0: Do you know the answer?
3: Yeah, I believe he has a supernatural smell of everything else, but he can't smell his own body odour.
0: That's right. I'll take that. He doesn't actually have a body odour.
3: Yeah. And it's pronounced his name's pronounced Gronwy.
0: Gronwy. Thank you.
3: Gronwy. Jean-Baptiste Gronwy.
0: It's a weird old story, Christine.
3: Yeah, it is.
0: Which was made into a weird old movie. Although you have seen it or read it.
3: No, I've read a little bit of the book.
0: Was that enough?
3: Yeah.
0: Yeah, I don't blame you personally.
3: Yeah, it gets a bit much.
0: It does get a bit much. It's a fascinating story in its own little way. But thank you, Christine. You're a winner for the morning because you did recognise that and know all about it. You're listening to Overnights on ABC Radio.
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0: If you want to join us, if you would like to suggest the book that I should read in retirement, and are there books that are considered to be the great novels that should be read? 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The theme is senses. We had to see, to hear, to touch, to smell, to taste, and the in song was intuition.

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3: ABC News, good morning. I'm Noni Edwards. Japan's Prime Minister says there have been human casualties as a result of the magnitude 7.1 earthquake that's hit the country's southwest. The quake has caused building collapses, power outages, and has ruptured roads. There are fears around 30 people are trapped in a shopping mall in the city of Kumamoto, as well as workers at a paper mill in the same city on Kyushu Island. Sanae Takaichi says human lives will take priority above all else in the government's disaster response.
4: We have already confirmed extensive damage, including casualties, collapsed buildings, damaged roads, and fires. I would first like to extend my deepest sympathies to all those affected by the disaster.
3: Israeli Prime Minister Benjamin Netanyahu and US President Donald Trump have met at the White House the first time since they launched war against Iran. White House Press Secretary Karoline Leavitt says the meeting lasted nearly an hour and a half and was positive and productive. Ahead of their meeting, Mr. Trump complained in an interview with Fox News about reports the Israeli leader planned to discuss intelligence on Iranian activities at Pickaxe Mountain, a potential nuclear site the president has threatened to repeatedly to bomb. Back home, one political analyst rejects the suggestion Jacinta Allen inherited a Labor government already destined for decline, arguing she had 2 years to make her mark as Premier. Ben Carroll replaced Ms. Allen after mounting pressure over alleged corruption in the construction sector and failing support for the government. University of Melbourne political scientist Professor Andrea Carson says the glass cliff does not explain Ms. Allen's downfall, arguing Labor was still in relatively strong shape when she became Premier but declined during her leadership.
5: The glass cliff is the phenomenon where things are looking pretty sour, and so at the last minute power is handed over to a woman when they've been denied power up until that point. I don't think that was the case with Jacinta Allen. The leadership was still in a fairly healthy position when Daniel Andrews resigned.
3: Experts say schools need to use more detailed consent processes before publishing photographs of students online. In the first 3 months of this year, the eSafety regulator received more than 100 reports of anonymous accounts targeting schools and staff, with almost all cases involving images taken from schools' digital platforms. Parents often provide consent at the beginning of the year without knowing where an image will appear or how it could be used. Child cyber safety expert Susan McLean says that approach needs to change.
6: When a parent is given a permission form to sign for photography, the best legal practice is informed consent. That means the school asks the parent to give consent where the image is to go. School newsletter, the Seesaw app, Compass, social media. So you give the parents options.
3: New research into ageing and nutrition has highlighted how shrinking family networks and reduced social contact can affect the eating habits of older Australians. The study found nutrition among older people living at home is declining, with many participants saying they're cooking less often because they miss sharing meals with others. The rising cost of food was also identified as a contributing factor. Home Plate Project lead Claire Farger says several issues are driving the decline, including loneliness.
7: We heard from nearly 2,500 people through a national survey. Around 33% of our respondents said that the cost of food is making it hard for them to eat well. People would say, well, now that I'm on my own, I just can't be bothered cooking the big meal like I used to when I was cooking for my family. The joy of cooking is starting to get lost as we age.
3: A 48-year-old woman's been charged with serious animal cruelty after police allegedly found 119 animals at a rural property in Tara, Queensland, about 4 hours west of Brisbane. The animals included dogs, cats, goats, chickens, birds, guinea pigs and a pet rat. Police say the animals were assessed and given immediate care. The woman's due to appear in Chinchilla Magistrates Court next month as investigations continue. Australia's swimmers and track and field stars are readying themselves for a busy night of finals at the Commonwealth Games in Glasgow. Lachlan Kennedy, Edward Nketiah and Rowan Browning will represent Australia in the men's 100-metre sprint, while Tori Lewis, Ebony Lane and Georgia Harris will fly the flag in the women's race. In the pool, Kyle Chalmers and Jenna Forrester are among those in action, while the Diamonds will continue their gold medal defence in the netball against Malawi. Earlier today, Australia added a further two artistic gymnastic golds to its tally, with Jessie Moore triumphing in the men's bars and Brianna Scott victorious in the women's balance beam. You're up to date now with the latest from ABC News. There's more news at any time on ABC Listen.
8: Looking ahead to the weather, and there's still the chance of a shower about the east coast and north of Longreach. Elsewhere should be sunny. Inland areas through southern and central Queensland might have a frosty start to the day. Some patchy morning fog possible through eastern districts south of Eyre. Winds will be light to moderate, temperatures around average. 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
0: Good morning. The time is 6 minutes past three. 6 minutes past one in WA, 24 minutes to three in South Australia and also in the Northern Territory. We're talking about the books that you think that I should read in retirement. It could be one that you loved. It could be one that's considered to be a lovely book. And Sarah Mayer Cox joins us, a book club coordinator, this morning with her suggestions. Hi, Sarah.
12: Hi, how are you doing?
0: I'm doing very, very well.
12: Good, good.
0: Did you know the book Perfume?
12: Yes, I do. In fact, I was nearly going to make it into my book bag.
0: Really?
12: But I couldn't find a copy.
0: It's a terrifying book.
12: It's frightening. It's absolutely frightening in the film.
0: Oh, did you do that because you knew that I love horror books? Or do you just think that it's one of those books that should be read?
12: I just think it's one of those books that should be read.
0: I will point out to listeners, it's a horrible
12: horrible
0: story, yes. And so don't go and get it because you think
12: it's going to be one
0: suggested.
12: And if you are going to read it, you need to read it in high summer on a sunny day outside with your back against a really good thick concrete wall so that he can't come and get you.
0: It's a disturbing book. So
12: very disturbing. Deeply dark.
0: If you get disturbed by books, don't read it.
12: No.
0: Don't read it. No. But let's talk about the joyous ones
12: Let's talk about the joyous ones. All right. Well, first of all, I've brought Trevor in a bag.
0: Yep.
12: Can you tell us what's on the front?
0: Look, on the front of the bag, there is a caricature, a diagram of, I think it's a duck or is it a pigeon?
12: Oh, yes, it's a pigeon.
0: It's a picture of a pigeon. It looks like it's an opinionated pigeon.
12: Yes.
0: It looks like it can be, it can pray on occasions.
12: Oh, yes.
0: Looks like a prayer. Yes. It looks like it can be cranky.
12: Yes.
0: On occasions
12: yes.
0: as well.
12: Yes.
0: So is that a clue?
12: It's a very big clue.
0: To a character?
12: Yes, to a character in many books.
0: And is it a bird?
12: Yes.
0: And the bird is a character?
12: Yes.
0: If 1-300-800-222, if you can guess the character that we're talking about, it's a pigeon.
12: Yes.
0: It's opinionated. It has all sorts of different feelings.
12: Yes.
0: And it's blue.
12: Yes.
0: And it's a cartoonish character.
12: Yes.
0: If anyone knows what that is.
12: And it's on, what do you think that it's on?
0: What it's on?
12: Yes.
0: It's on a bag.
12: Yes, but what sort of bag?
0: Oh, it's on a Hessian bag.
12: Yes, but that's not Hessian. That's heavy canvas. Oh, goodness. Get your fabrics
0: right.
12: It's
0: a tote bag.
12: It's a tote bag for?
0: For books.
12: Yes.
0: Oh, it's a tote bag for books.
12: Yes.
0: With a pigeon on the front.
12: Yes.
0: That's a cartoon character and
12: yes.
0: it's blue.
12: Yes.
0: With a white neck. Stripe.
12: Yes.
0: All right.
12: Yes.
0: 1-300-800-222 or text us on 0437-774-774. So is the idea of this game is that I draw out a book from
12: yes,
0: the top?
12: Yes. Yes.
0: I don't look at the others?
12: Just one at a time.
0: One at a time. Yep. And then you'll tell me why
12: I'll tell you why you need to read it. Yep.
0: Do you know what I like about the first one?
12: What?
0: It's small.
12: Oh.
0: Okay. So the book. Tell us about the book.
12: Okay. So it's Brontide by Sue McPherson.
0: Mm-hmm.
12: I think this is one of the finest

0: books about Indigenous themes that has ever been written.
1: Lovely.
0: Sadly, I didn't do as well as it should have. Absolutely brilliant. So although it was written for teenagers, upper teenagers, it's about a woman working with a whole lot of sort of troubled, deeply troubled youths. The themes are incredible. The writing is crack writing.
1: Yeah.
0: Nice thin.
1: Yeah, like thin
0: for
1: books.
0: You. And it just takes you places where you'll laugh your head off and then you'll be winded and then you'll cry.
1: Oh, I love a crying book.
0: Yeah,
1: I love that. I do really, because I've read a couple of really good Indigenous-themed books, contemporary ones,
0: yes,
1: which takes a look at modern society.
0: Yes.
1: And ones that Finn had to do for school.
0: Oh.
1: So I'll look forward to this.
0: Yes. Well, you love Deadly Anna.
1: Yeah.
0: We talk about that a lot.
1: That's right.
0: This is, it's not contemporary of Deadly Anna. Mm. Deadly Anna's, 20-plus years old. But anyway, you'll love it.
1: Number one to be read.
0: Yeah.
1: John is going to suggest a book that I should read as well. Hello, John.
2: Good morning, Trevor. And I thought I'd ring today before all your long lifers start ringing up tomorrow to wish you all the best for your retirement again.
1: Thank you. What do you think I should read?
2: Okay, well, I first thought of Lord of the Rings, but I thought that might be too big of a chunk in one go. You could start off with The Hobbit. And if you like The Hobbit, then you could get your teeth into Lord of the Rings.
1: Thank you. Lovely suggestion. I've read both of those. When I was younger, I read Lord of the Rings, and I really enjoyed it. I don't know if I would go back to it, though, Sarah.
0: No, but the beauty of having read it once is you can go back to it and you can skip all the sort of Genesis chapters and just get into the good bits.
1: It's very fat.
0: Yeah, it's very fat.
1: It's very fat.
0: Yes.
1: Lovely book, though.
0: Beautiful.
1: I've never read, actually, before I mention it, we'll have a chat with Greg. Hello, Greg.
3: Hello.
1: What did you want to say, Greg?
3: Oh, look, I hope I don't start coughing.
1: Don't cough. Just talk.
3: You are in the very... I've got the lurgy.
1: Oh, okay.
3: You're in the very fortunate position of reading Catcher in the Rye at your age, and it's mentioned in the lyrics of You Didn't Start the Fire, written by Billy Joel.
1: Very good.
3: And you're going to be off the air when you've read it, and I would love to be around when you finish it, just to see the look on your face when you close the book.
0: Greg, you didn't realise that the reason that Trevor is leaving is because he is writing his memoirs, but it's all the books that have made him who he is.
1: Ah.
0: It's a very short book. It's about 13 and a half pages.
1: So, Greg, thank you. Why would you like to see my face when I've read it?
3: Well,
1: oh no, you might be giving something away, so we won't do that. What do you think of Catcher in the Rye? Because some people say it's really good, some people say it's dated, others say all sorts of things.
0: Yeah, it's too long since I read it. Sorry. Yeah, look, it's worth reading, but I think it's worth reading.
1: It's worth reading. I'll put that down as a maybe, shall I? A maybe. Oh. I'm drawing out the next book. You are so kind for doing this.
0: Oh.
1: Thank you.
0: Oh.
1: The next book is Margot Lanigan and Sea Hearts.
0: Okay. Now, I'm a Selkie tragic.
1: Yes.
0: So they're the seals that come ashore and they leave their skins ashore and they become human. And you spend so much time in the sea that you have obviously spent lots of time with seals, although as a surfer that's not a good sign.
1: No, they generally bump
0: sharks.
1: You off and they irritate you. But anyway.
0: Oh, okay. All right. Well, this I think is... probably the finest Selkie tale. And Margot is Australian. You really need to read all of Margot's books. I could have brought in Tender Morsels, which would be a fantastic accompaniment to perfume.
1: Oh, okay.
0: But I didn't. I brought this one in. So this is probably, this is in my top 10 favourite books.
1: So
0: and the writing is brilliant.
1: What sort of book did you say it was?
0: Well, it's young adult, but it's really adult.
1: Okay.
0: Yeah. Lovely. I mean, any adult can read it.
1: Is it a fantasy?
0: Yes, it is, but it's grounded in reality. So it's not, secondary world fantasy.
1: I'm getting used to fantasy.
0: Oh, are you?
1: Yeah.
0: Oh, well, this is more sort of magical.
1: Oh, I like
0: supernatural.

0: for years. I am a Cat supporter, mate, so I well remember when you guys first came into the Cop and smashed Geelong, and the rest of Victoria's crying, going, Hawthorn could beat them. How come you couldn't beat them, Geelong?
1: Well, you see, Greg, that's the joyous parts of my year, and it hasn't been replicated too much over the last little bit. But what book would you suggest?
0: I'm going to steal this quote from two of the giants of the quiz shows of the 1950s, one who was quite good and one who became a former Prime Minister. Barry Jones said to John Howard, when he became Prime Minister, he gave him War and Peace to read, and John Howard said to him, well, why did you do that? And Barry Jones said, because it'll make you a better person and a better Prime Minister. I've never read it, but that's the actual quote and the exchange between the two of them.
1: Thank you. Have you read it?
2: Yeah, a long time ago. It's very long. If you found Lord of the Rings hard, you'll really find War and Peace
1: hard. Is it engaging?
2: Yeah, it is. But, you know, the language is very Russian.
1: Oh,
2: I mean,
1: okay.
2: Even in translation.
1: Yeah.
2: It's turgid. It is one of those incredible books because it sums up human nature so beautifully. And I think sometimes the books that we read now, the themes are so little, it's hard to be great.
1: Oh,
2: if you know what I mean.
1: I just want, because I haven't got the best of attention spans.
2: No.
1: And if it doesn't sort of.
2: Well, then do it as an audio book.
1: Oh, that's a good idea.
2: Yeah.
1: Great idea.
2: Yeah.
1: I'm just seeing if anyone is. Perhaps the caricature on the tote bag is you, says Christine. Yeah, good on you. Thanks, Christine. What a bit pigeon-like. No, can you repeat the name? Oh, we will repeat the names of the books after we've spoken. So, yes, we will do that. No, nobody's actually seen. Oh, is the pigeon from Don't Let the Pigeon Drive the Bus?
2: Yes.
1: Well done.
2: Because, that's fantastic. Good spot. Because I just thought, you know, this is what ABC management must have thought when they first put you on the radio. I don't know if that book had been written by then. But, don't let Trevor drive the console.
1: Bus. It says here, is it Don't Let the Pigeon Drive the Bus, a suggestion for you that to avoid in your, what to avoid in
2: yes,
1: your retirement?
2: Yes,
1: it
2: maybe
1: says.
2: Not driving school buses. Oh, no, I think kids would love it if you were a school bus driver.
1: What's the story?
2: It's about a pigeon who wants to drive the school bus.
1: Yeah.
2: And everyone's going, pigeon, you can't drive the bus. I'll show you.
1: I'm going to have to find that.
2: Yes,
1: now.
2: You will. You will. There's a whole series of them.
1: I like the sound of it.
2: Yeah.
1: Great character. Great character.
2: Yes.
1: Thank you.
2: I couldn't resist.
1: Hello, Margaret.
3: Oh, good morning, Trevor. The book, first of all, thanks for the laughs and the memories.
1: That's all right.
3: But the book is A Fortunate Life by Albert Facey.
1: This comes down for, look, and thank you, Margaret, for that, and thank you for those kind words. I don't think I've read A Fortunate Life, but it's one of those books that I think I should have read.
2: Yes, yes, and read it in conjunction with Caddy, because A Fortunate Life is fantastic, and it's male-centred because it's about Bert Facey's life. Wonderful book, lots of early story, well, not early Australia, but sort of... Depression and before.
1: Yeah. Is it sad?
2: I didn't cry.
1: Okay.
2: But I hadn't had kids
1: cry. Do you cry in books?
2: God, I cry in books all the time.
1: Do you know the only book I sobbed and cried relentlessly was in, I can't remember what it was, The Road.
2: Oh, really?
1: The Road, at the end of The Road.
2: Yeah. Oh,
1: just, I cried and cried at the end of that book.
2: But how much of that was where you were in your life at the time?
1: Quite possibly was. Yeah. It was a Cormac, for the listeners, it's a Cormac McCarthy book, and I love his books. And I cried and cried and cried. It was horrible. But it's a lovely book.
2: Yeah.
1: A very good book.
2: Yep.
1: Let's go back in.
2: Yes,
1: as I head in and take the next one. I think it's another smaller book. I'm in love.
2: Oh, I can't. Oh, yes. Okay.
1: Okay. The book is called Crow Country.
2: I hope I haven't given this to you already.
1: No.
2: Oh, okay, so it's another one of my absolute favourites, Kate Constable.
1: Yep.
2: Kate Constable isn't Indigenous, but this is a story. It's a time slip murder mystery.
1: Yep.
2: With brilliant Indigenous themes, and set on Crow Country, which is sort of the border into New South Wales.
1: Now, this has won the Children's Book of the Year Awards. Mm-hmm. So is this another one for young adults?
2: Yes.

0: I mean, I'm fine with that because I've discovered that young adult books are really good.
1: They're as good, if not better, written than a lot of adult
0: books.
1: That's
0: true. They're really, really good.
1: We've had this discussion. Yes. So I think what you love about it is really strong characters, really well-written historic novel, and some time slips don't work so well. This one works really, really well.
0: Thank you.
1: And I wish someone would make it into a film or a series, because I think it would be superb.
0: Anyone listening who's a filmmaker or knows a producer?
1: Any of these books would
0: be
1: great.
0: Any of these books. Mm. Sharon is with us. Hello, Sharon.
2: Hello, you two. I've got one for your short attention span, less than an hour's read. And why I think it's perfect for you is that it suits your whimsical nature. Very quickly, may I ask, are you going to write a children's novel, a children's book?
0: Wow. I've spoken about it, so I've got some ideas, but we'll see. But thank you. The Twits with Roald Dahl. Yep. I love Roald Dahl.
1: I know. He's great, even though he's a horrible man, and yes, God rest his soul.
0: Not a nice man, but horrible, he did some lovely
1: stories.
0: Yeah,
1: he did. He did. Yeah, yeah. But he was terribly sexist and terribly racist.
0: Does it come through?
1: Yeah, it does,
0: in his
1: actually.
0: Books?
1: Yeah.
0: Sadly. With which ones do you reckon?
1: Oh, the one, the 27th annual hippo race where he's swimming down the great greasy Limpopo River.
0: Okay.
1: And, yeah, there's some... Anyway.
0: Isn't it a shame, though?
1: It is a shame.
0: But that it comes through with writing, and especially if it comes through in children's books.
1: It is. It is.
0: Andrew, what would you suggest?
3: Oh, hi, Trevor. Look, I'm going to suggest a non-fiction one. Longitude by Darvis Sobel.
0: What is it?
3: It's a history of how we came to navigate accurately. And it was the invention of the chronometer that allowed that to be possible. In the past, sailors could work out where they were in terms of latitude by measuring the angle of the sun above the horizon at noon and so on. But what it was difficult for them to do was work out how far around the world they'd travelled, because they didn't have a means of accurately measuring time.
0: Yes. You know, and I've heard someone's mentioned this book before. Mm. Have you mentioned it before?
3: I haven't, no, but other people probably have. It's a reasonably well-known book.
1: It is. It's fantastic.
0: Do you know it?
1: Yeah, I do. And it's, I would describe it as narrative non-fiction,
0: yep,
1: which I think you would really like. And I would put it in the category with things like Simon Winchester's writing is narrative non-fiction.
3: Yeah, like that changed the world and things like that.
1: That's right. Yeah, no, definitely. That is a great pick.
0: I've written it down, Andrew. Hey, Andrew, have you read The World in a Grain?
3: No, I haven't. I'd love to do it, though.
0: The World in a Grain is the story of how it transformed civilization, so how sand transformed civilization.
1: Sand.
3: Oh, wow.
0: Yeah.
3: I'll keep a lookout for that.
0: It is fascinating. You know how Sarah said to listen to it? It's a very long book. Mm. But if you get the opportunity to listen to it, it is a fascinating story.
3: Oh, thanks, Trevor. I'll definitely have a look for that one.
0: I'll have a look for Longitude. You can have a look for that one. Because I wrote that the only biographies I've ever read, I've read Errol Flynn's, Clive James's, Katie Lang's, which was a wonderful book.
1: She's fabulous.
0: And David Niven's. They're the only ones of those that I've read.
1: All right.
0: But if you haven't read Katie Lang's story,
1: amazing story.
0: The next one's very large.
1: No, but you'll see why. You'll see
0: very
1: why.
0: Large.
1: You'll understand. This is a legacy book.
0: Tell me.
1: Okay, so Rowan of Rin.
0: Yep.
1: It's the 30th anniversary collection, so you get all of the books in there.
0: Okay.
1: And it's by the beautiful Emily Rodder. And I think this is one of the finest, if not the finest, fantasy books for, you know, middle primary.
0: Yeah, yeah, yeah.
1: Gorgeous. So it's about a little boy called Rowan. And his job is to look after the Buksha, who I imagine they're a little bit like alpacas.
0: Yeah, yeah.
1: And one day all the water stops trickling down the mountain into his village, and they don't know quite what to do, and so he has to go. It's classic quest adventure, but it's a great way to introduce. You'll be reading this to your grandkids.
0: I will.
1: It's just brilliant. It's, you know, classic, you know, he has to leave home and have, and he has all his little companions. So he takes different villagers. There's the baker that goes with him. I can't remember. It's so long since I read it. Anyway, and bit by bit, all these adults can't make it. But Rowan, who's this, you know, bandy-legged little Buksha tender, he makes it. And then he discovers at the top, oh, something secret.
0: Do you know, like, sometimes you have to touch the cover of
1: yes.
0: books? I'm
1: yes.
0: I'm sitting here good. Touching the cover
1: I
0: of
1: think
0: the book.
1: It's called a bind-up.
0: Yeah.
1: So they've taken, so I haven't had to go and find you the six or the five in the series.
0: It's an interesting, I love fantasy books for children. I don't like fantasy books for adults.
1: No.
0: Or even for young adults, I like fantasy, but not for adults.
1: No, because, again, they don't have the patience. Well, no, some of them, lots of them do have the patience to sit with Lord of the Rings and, you know, Game of Thrones and all the rest of it.
0: Yeah.
1: But, perfect book.
0: Perfect?
1: Perfect book. Okay. Yeah.
0: We'll write down perfect next to that one.
1: Perfect.
0: Hello, Claire.
4: Oh, hello.
0: Have you got a suggestion of books that I should read in retirement?
4: Yeah, I think you should read a lot of gardening books because...
0: What, because I'm crap at it, Claire?
4: Yeah. I've been listening to you pretty much ever since you started. It must have been before 2002 because my husband passed away in 2002. I was listening to you before then and I remember... You with Sabrina.
0: Yeah.
4: And all those fun times, you know, the things that she used to say and all the laughs and everything. And then I remember the when you used to ask people to ring in and tell you what they used to do when they were young, but wasn't game to do it now. And I used to laugh and laugh. It used to be so funny.
0: Claire, thank you for those kind words. And Claire, you would think after talking about gardening for 23, 24, 25 years that some of it would have sunk in, but unfortunately it hasn't.
4: Well, you should keep at it.
0: I'll try. Thank you for that. There's no gardening books in there, are there?
1: No, there aren't.
0: Dang. Don't apologise. It's a very good thing. Julian actually wants to also... mention a biography too. Hi, Julian.
5: Good morning, sir. 1974, very hard book by Professor Ian Dicker. It's the history of James Cassius Williamson, the American who established the largest theatre company in the world, J.C. Williamson Theatres. It's a very difficult book, but a brilliant read.
0: Oh, sorry, that takes a look at the theatres.
1: Yeah. He blackballed my great-grandfather.
0: Really?
1: Yeah. That's another time.
0: That's another story.
1: That's another story.
0: It might be in the book.
1: It might be in the book.
0: Julian, thank you. And thank you for all of your chats that we've had over the time as well.
5: Thank you. Also, I wanted to ask you, there's also another brilliant book by the veteran ABC announcer John West, Theatre in Australia, and he's written many, many books, mainly about Tasmanian wildlife. Do you remember John West, Showman and Sentimental Journey?
0: I do remember him. Look, Julian, thank you. I've got to move on because lots of people. Sarah, a pigeon quite often means a gullible person who's easily tricked.
1: Oh, no, this pigeon is not gullible. Nothing gullible about this pigeon.
0: I think he's more actually referring to me than what's the actual pigeon in the book. There's one more.
1: Yes. Right. Yeah. Oh, can I just...
0: Love this cover.
1: Oh, that's good.
0: I'm just touching this cover. Oh, someone wants to know what the quiz theme... Oh, we'll play Andrew's quiz theme song in a minute. I love the cover of this book is
1: yes.
0: so textual.
1: Yes, it is. Okay, now it's not the version I really wanted to get you.
0: Read this?
1: Yeah, I reckon you should, because you're about to go on an odyssey.
0: Yes.
1: Isn't retirement an odyssey?
0: Yes.
1: And you've got a beautiful... Queen Penelope, Kath. You can call her Penny for
0: Isn't
1: short.
0: Isn't this one of those people, this one of those books that people say that it is really hard to read? Isn't The Odyssey one of those?
1: I think of Ulysses. I know. Well, that's James Joyce, Turgid James. Oh, God, I nearly gave up university trying to get my head around James Joyce.
0: Tell me about The Odyssey.
1: So The Odyssey is the story of Odysseus,
0: yep.
1: which is, of course, where we get the word Odyssey from.
0: Yep.
1: And he sets out on this incredibly long trip, and it's where we get so many touchstone characters and concepts from. So, the sirens, he has to lash himself to the mast so he doesn't hear the siren song, and the Cyclops.
0: I know so many of the stories.
1: Yeah, well, you do, and the Trojan horse, of course. This is, so I really wanted to get you the version –

0: that Christopher Nolan has based his book on by Emily Wilson. I mean, mm-hmm. They're all in translation, of
1: yeah,
0: course.
1: Yeah, yeah, yeah.
0: Yeah, but I think this is, and I couldn't resist it because look, who doesn't love a cloth bound book? No, this is a penguin book. It's just so divine.
1: I'm sitting here again.
0: Yeah, feeling.
1: It. So it's worth reading just to be able to touch it.
0: Well, it is. And look, isn't that beautiful? That teal-y blue and green. And it reminded me of the sea. And
1: I might anyway. Can I do that one first?
0: Yeah, you or is it do a bit that long? One first. No, no, read that with Kath.
1: I will.
0: You need to do lots of reading aloud. Can I also just mention two others?
1: Yes.
0: That I couldn't get hold of.
1: I'll write down.
0: Now, this one, I actually didn't read this. I heard it on audiobook.
1: Mm.
0: The Rich Man's House. It's the last book that Andrew McGann, read any of his stuff. He's brilliant.
1: Yeah.
0: It was published posthumously in 2019. And sadly, he said, look, he died before he would have done probably one or two more edits on it. I still think it's absolutely brilliant. It is terrifying.
1: Oh, good.
0: Yes, because it's the story of this man who tries to define nature. He's so rich, he tries to define nature, and he builds this incredible house sort of in this sort of alternative geographic world, which could just be Tassie, basically. I think you'll love it. Lots of themes of nature, humanity, the evilness of, you know, power corrupting people, and yeah, it's great.
1: A text is saying, I don't read a lot of non-fiction, but just finished The Butterfly Thief by Walter Marsh.
0: Oh.
1: Also fascinating read. Thank you. Love everyone. Listening senses. Oh, no. Sometimes I start reading things I should. Someone said I should read The Grapes of Wrath.
0: Oh, yeah, no, that is, it's quite a short read. It's a novella.
1: Like a novella.
0: Like a novella.
1: Thank you. Donald said, Odyssey goes for 20 years. Happy reading. Is that
0: it does, but it's not going to take 20 years to read. Well, actually.
1: That's not.
0: You could read a chapter a year.
1: No. But for me, whenever I've thought about or heard about the Odyssey and that sort of stuff by Homer, I've always thought that it was a lot bigger than this.
0: Yes.
1: Or has it got really little writing?
0: It's got very little writing.
1: Warren, hello.
2: Yes, good morning. I can't think of the name of the author. Perhaps your companion may. The book that I suggest you try to read is Gift on the Shore. I think it might be someone called Wren. The name's just come over. But the great thing about it is the hardcover. Even though it's a bit long, the reverse of the dust jacket lists all of the books mentioned in the story, which is set in a post-apocalyptic situation in which two women experienced the future.
0: It's by M.K. Wren.
1: Wow. And is it a fascinating book, Warren?
2: I've read it a couple of times now, and I've got four copies. I've got two hardcovers because I just see them and I think, oh, I can't let that book go.
0: And did you like it because it's told from the point of view of women?
2: I liked it full stop. It didn't matter.
0: No.
2: It doesn't matter who tells the story. It doesn't matter what the story they tell is.
1: What was it? Can you give it like a four-line synopsis?
2: I think I just did. It's a post-apocalyptic survival.
0: Yeah, so it's a nuclear winter, surviving in the nuclear winter.
1: I'll write that down because I quite like those sorts of post-apocalyptic books. I should find it. I should think of a horror book that I'll give to you to read.
0: Oh, okay.
1: I will do that.
0: All right.
1: Over the next little while. And we'll
0: see. Don't send it to me till summer. Let me find a nice concrete wall to sit up against.
1: I'll just read. We'll go back and we'll take a look at these books. Try reading Grug and the Rainbow.
0: Oh, yeah.
1: Says Hayden.
0: Beautiful Grug.
1: The Odyssey is brilliant and very spiritual.
0: Yes, it is.
1: Says Shazzy.
0: It is, yeah.
1: In what way?
0: Well, because it's really about a man, even though, you know, the original focuses much more on the, you know, it's plot driven, you really can start to read between the lines and understand his internal landscape of what he's going through as he takes his men. And, you know, and he realises more and more, oh, I've taken all my men away from their families and their lives. And he's missed, you know, watching his son Telemachus grow up. And he's only got one son. You know, who would want to be in a boat for 20 years and miss 20 years of your son's life? It's one of those, you know, massive themed books, and it's why it has been one of those sort of foundation books that lots of story structure ideas have come from.
1: Someone suggested I read Nelson Mandela's biography.
0: Oh.
1: I've actually looked that up, and I would probably have a look at that as well. Thank you. Do you know the other book that I reckon that is a really interesting one? This is, it's a non-fiction, David Suzuki's book.
0: Oh, yes.
1: Called Wisdom of the Elders.
0: Yes, well, but he's, honestly, that man, what an elder.
1: I love that book.
0: Yeah.
1: Have you read it?
0: No, I haven't.
1: I'll get you that book.
0: Okay.
1: Because it really takes a look at Wisdom of the Elders through different Indigenous cultures and why that is so significant and important. It's a beautiful
0: book. Those through lines. And I think that's one of the things that books do, because in the same way that Indigenous cultures build on wisdom from previous generations, and they don't think you can learn it all in one generation, a book stands on the shoulders of the giants of the books that have come before, the authors that have come before.
1: What a lovely quote.
0: And so, I'm sort of hacking a whole lot of people together there. But anyway.
1: Take it as yours, I like it.
0: and so you're getting the wisdom not just of that writer, but of everything that they've ever read.
1: And which is perfect for David Suzuki, because he's so wise himself.
0: Isn't he amazing? Yeah.
1: Wendy brings us our last one for the morning. Hello, Wendy.
3: Hi. I always seem to be ringing at the wrong time. I've been told to keep it short and sweet.
1: Yes.
3: So just wanted to say thank you. Really going to miss you. And My House, I think it's called My Place or My House by Sally Morgan.
0: My Place,
3: First Nations person to write a memoir.
1: And look, thank you for your kind words too, Wendy. Thank you very much for that. I don't think I've read it.
0: No. Well, you must.
1: Yeah.
0: And you'll find it in every secondhand bookshop.
1: Yep.
0: But also look out for Sally Morgan's children, Amberlyn Quaymullina and Ezekiel Quaymullina, who are superb writers themselves.
1: I will. Mm. Let me see. Other texts that are coming through. Matthew in Newcastle says Shattuck from Watership Down.
0: Oh.
1: From the author of Watership Down.
0: Yes, yes.
1: Is it Shattuck?
0: I don't know. I haven't read that one.
1: It says...
0: But Watership Down you must read.
1: I've read Watership Down.
0: Yeah, yeah.
1: I thought it was a children's book and it wasn't.
0: Well,
1: it's terrifying.
0: No, it is terrifying. Well, young adult book.
1: They all get ripped to bits.
0: Well, I know, but it's look at look at the news, mate.
1: If you're wanting to come along with me as I read these books that Sarah Barr Cox has pointed out, The Odyssey by Homer, and if you get
0: the Penguin Classic that's got the beautiful
1: texture book, so that you can
0: textbook.
1: Do that with it, as well as that. Rowan of Rin.
0: Yep.
1: The Journey, of which case you can also this copy.
0: Yeah. So that's the bind up version.
1: So that's a lot of stories in there together.
0: That's like five stories in together.
1: Beautiful. Yep. Crow Country.
0: Yes.
1: By Kate Constable.
0: Yep. Brilliant.
1: Love it.
0: Love it.
1: Love it.
0: Yep.
1: That's in the love it category.
0: Yeah. Oh, I love them all.
1: More. Which one can I ask you to choose?
0: Yeah, Sea Hearts.
1: This one. The other one is Margot Lanigan's Sea Hearts.
0: Yeah. Now, read that too, Kath.
1: Yeah.
0: Because it's a beautiful love story too.
1: Oh, it's got pictures.
0: It's good. Well, yeah.
1: Why has she got pictures in there?
0: That's just that.
1: Because it separates the different.
0: Yeah, well, they're the different chapters.
1: They're beautiful.
0: I know. Superb. I don't know. I should know who's done those.
1: Doesn't matter.
0: Gosh.
1: Doesn't matter. And Sue McPherson's Brontide.
0: Yeah. Cut arrow straight to your heart.
1: To my heart.
0: Straight to your heart.
1: And you reckon I'll cry?
0: Yep. But you'll be winded first.
1: Winded?
0: Yep.
1: Oh, no, I don't like that.
0: Oh, no, but winded in a good way.
1: Winded in a good way.
0: Yeah, yeah, yeah. I'll write my phone number on the inside of that one, because you'll ring them and go, oh, my Sarah, I have to talk to you about that book.
1: Thank you. That is so kind.
0: My pleasure.
1: Bringing those books to
0: it's
1: read
0: been
1: into
0: great
1: retirement.
0: Chatting with you.
1: Magic Faraway Tree, The Wishing Chair.
0: Yes, yes.
1: As well.
0: Yep.
1: Confederation of Bastards.
0: Oh, sounds good.
1: I can't read that. Uncle Tungsten is a great read.
0: Yes.
1: As well. And thank you as well for such kind words, Judy. For those. Thank you for all of the times that we've spoken about
0: it's
1: books.
0: It's been fun.
1: Especially about children's books, which has been an absolute treat, of which I have bought many of them.
0: That's
1: and
0: great.
1: They're delightful.
0: It's been great growing up with you as you've grown up with Finn
1: I
0: reading.
1: Know.
0: Yeah.
1: It's been great. Sarah, thank
0: love
1: you.
0: To
1: I will. Okay. Sarah Maya Cox, Book Club Coordinator, and has joined us taking a look at books for such a long time. Next, we'll have a chat with Jeff Jenkins about new music. And I've just realised, talking to Jeff Jenkins, when I started talking to Jeff Jenkins about new music, at one point we talked about Willie Nelson and how he was still recording at the age of 73. And he's 93 and still recording. So we'll do that as well. If you want to join us, 1-300-800-222. 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Jeff joins us next.

That's Air Supply and Lost in Love. We're not talking about that with Jeff Jenkins, who joins us in just a sec to take a look at your music. I just wanted to point out that the last hour of the program tomorrow, which will be my last

0: 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So that's for people who live in other states where you go to your local breakfast programs. 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So they're going to live stream it, that last hour. So if you want to be part of it, then that's what you can do. 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Jeff Jenkins up next.
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0: Going just to take a look at music. And you've been doing it with us for a long time, Jeff.
2: Yes, I have, Trev. Willie Nelson was a young man when we started out doing this segment. And how great it is that he's still making music into his 90s.
0: I laughed, you know, because I was thinking about it, because it was probably in his, what, in his early 70s when we started talking about Willie and Nelson. And I just remember we were saying, and he's still making music.
2: I know, it's incredible, isn't it? It just fills me with so much joy that Willie's still doing it. The Rolling Stones have got a great new record. Paul McCartney put out a new album this year as well. So there's no end date to it all, which is great. But I have been working out. We've been talking together on the radio for 23 years.
0: Yeah.
2: And I've worked out it's probably been more than 400 segments. We've talked about more than 800 albums. It's just, it's been a lot of fun.
0: Do you remember the first one that we spoke about?
2: Well, I'm actually going to play something from it, I think, Trev, coming up. But I do want to say the listeners won't be surprised to hear this. You've been an absolute joy to work with. Just no fuss. I think the only issues we've had have been technical issues. You and I never know quite which button to push. So thank God for the producers.
0: Then we'll talk about that a little bit later on. But the first song that you want to talk about is some music from Don Walker.
2: Yes, he's got a brand new album as well, like you, an Aussie legend, Don Walker, of course, from Cold Chisel. But he's had some solo releases over the years. This is his fifth solo album, and it is called Love Songs, which I think is appropriate. There's been so much love for you, all of it deserved. And as well as Sarah talking about all those books that you should be reading during retirement, I thought this song would be appropriate as well, because you've got a lot of travel plans as well, so maybe you'll end up having breakfast in Paris.

breakfast. We'll be in Paris and I'll wish it was you.

0: Don Walker and Breakfast in Paris. It's very country.
1: It is. It is, very much so. And he is just a great storyteller, Don Walker. I'd venture, though, Trev, that you have a better voice than Don Walker. When Paul Kelly was talking about Don Walker's voice, he mentioned Leo Kottke's description of his own singing, geese farts on a muggy day, which is quite a description. But, yeah, a great storyteller, and he is one of the greats. He's in the ARIA Hall of Fame, of course, with Cole Chisel. If there was an ABC Hall of Fame, you'd be in it, Trev.
0: Oh, you're too
1: kind. Thank you for being our late-night companion and sharing all of your stories with us over the years and for hearing all the listeners' incredible stories throughout that time, which has been a real treat as well.
0: Is that typical? I do. I've heard Leo Kottke sing. I went and saw Leo Kottke play. A magnificent guitarist, a phenomenal guitarist, not the best of singers.
1: That's true. And sometimes the great songwriters like Don Walker, like Jimmy Webb, they're not the greatest singers. So, of course, Don Walker's had Jimmy Barnes and Ian Moss to sing his songs over the years, in the same way that Jimmy Webb had people like Glen Campbell and Art Garfunkel. But there's something about the songwriter singing as well. So it's authentic. So I always love a Don Walker album. So this new album, Love Songs, is a real treat as well.
0: I've got a text here from Kane in Carlton who says, "Morning, Trev and Jeff. I'm a resident DJ at the Old Bar in Fitzroy. Just finished work." And he says, "I'm just remembering a recording of Willie Nelson with another artist called Orville Peck and a song called Cowboys Are Frequently Secretly Fond of Each Other."
1: Willie Nelson has just done everything in his career. He really is sort of the American Slim Dusty. We're just so lucky to have had him make so many albums. So, yeah, that's a real treat.
0: And somebody's also said Willie Nelson smokes a lot of weed, so say no more. It says, I'm not sure if he's saying that means you live for longer. Tell us about his Fleetwood Mac song.
1: Yeah, well, the very first album we talked about, Trev, was a Fleetwood Mac album in 2003 called Say You Will. It turned out to be Fleetwood Mac's last studio album, and it ends, appropriately enough, with a couple of farewell songs. There's a Lindsey Buckingham song about his relationship with Stevie Nicks. Now, that relationship has certainly had its ups and downs over the years. That song's called Say Goodbye, and there's also a lovely Stevie Nicks song on the album. It's called Goodbye Baby, but I thought this morning we'd rename it Goodbye Trevor. So thank you for everything, Trev. It's been a joy. Happy travels. Enjoy all those books and enjoy, hopefully, many more albums from Willie Nelson as well.
0: Jeff, and you've been a major contributor to this program over that period of time and brought us music that we probably wouldn't necessarily go out and buy unless we heard you talking about it, because you've introduced us to some terrific music over time and also reminded us of some of the great artists. So thank you as well.
1: It's been an absolute pleasure, Trev, and all the music has distracted me from the very little joy that the Bombers have given me throughout that time. So, yeah, thank God for the music.
0: Good on you, Jeff. Thank you again. We'll have a listen to this song.
1: Thanks, Trev.
0: Jeff Jenkins, music journalist, as he's pointed out, been listening to us for a long time. And the first album that we talked about with Jeff, this song comes from it. This is Stevie Nicks.

0: What a beautiful song for Jeff to bring us as we're heading up to the next ABC News. The first time we spoke, or that I spoke with Jeff Jenkins, he was taking a look at Fleetwood Mac's album from 2003, the album Say You Will, and that song, Goodbye Baby. Thank you. Look, Trevor, I sit here rocking my little girl back to sleep. I can't thank you enough for getting me through these last couple of years, says Clinton from Lara. Thank you, Clinton. I got to say, I'm doing very well in not getting teary. However, it's your stories that are things that are actually doing it just a little bit for me at the moment. We're heading off for the next ABC News. Join us after the news on 1300 800 222.
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2: I have some incredible spots that I love flying over. Big patches of green with cattle walking happily between.
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4: ABC News, good morning. I'm Noni Edwards. Japan's Prime Minister has warned the danger is far from over after a magnitude 7.1 earthquake struck the southwest island of Kyushu. There are fears the quake has caused fatalities in the city of Kumamoto, where staff at a shopping centre are trapped and a paper mill, which sustained serious damage with workers inside. Around 300,000 people have been instructed to go to evacuation centres and hundreds of soldiers have been deployed to help with rescue operations. Sanae Takeichi says the threat of aftershocks is considerably high.
5: To those in areas that experienced strong shaking, the risk of building collapses and landslides remains high. Please avoid entering dangerous areas and take all precautions to ensure your safety.
4: Yemen's Houthis say they've fired ballistic missiles at a Saudi oil tanker, accusing the vessel of violating their maritime blockade on Saudi Arabia in the Red Sea and ignoring warning calls. The Iran-aligned group's military spokesperson says the vessel was forced to turn back. There's not yet been comment from Saudi Arabia. The Houthis' declaration of a blockade on the Bab el-Mandab Strait has raised fears a second major oil shipping route will become closed off, causing energy prices to rise even higher. Firefighters in France and Spain are attempting to take advantage of more favourable conditions as massive blazes continue to threaten homes. With more on the massive fire in France, here's Europe correspondent Elias Clure.
6: The most critical area of this blaze is concentrated in the Gironde region, about 14 kilometres west now of the historical city of Bordeaux, home to about 1 million people. So it's creeping towards the west of the city. Now, French firefighters say they've had quite a productive night containing a lot of the fire, but with hot weather predicted, unpredictable winds forecast as well, they're not getting ahead of themselves. They're not confident that they fully contain the fire because the most challenging days are still to come.
4: Back home, experts say Western Australia is the logical location for Australia's third oil refinery, given the country's most recent refinery closure was in that state. The federal and WA governments are funding a $4 million study into a refinery proposed by Perth-based company Perdaman, with Karratha among the sites under consideration. Australian National University supply chain specialist David Leaney says rebuilding refining capacity in WA makes sense because the state has the country's most active oil production sector.
7: We used to have 8 oil refineries. That was whittled down over the past 10, 15 years down to 2. And one of the most recent closures was in Western Australia. Because it's actually the one with the most active operating oil field, it makes perfect sense for that one to be re-established so we'd have 3 instead of 2.
4: The death of an NRL cheerleader who fell from a Gold Coast high-rise more than a decade ago will be probed by a Queensland coroner later this year. Talissa Saganto reports.
8: Brianna Robinson was found critically injured and later died at the bottom of her Southport apartment block in January 2013. Several years later, her then-partner was charged with her murder, but the prosecution was dropped due to a lack of evidence. The man has always denied killing her. The circumstances surrounding the 21-year-old's death will now be examined at an inquest, with a coroner tasked with trying to determine if Ms. Robinson committed suicide or if her former partner was responsible. More than 40 witnesses are expected to be called to give evidence at a hearing in October.
4: To sport now, and Australia's much-hyped sprinters are set for a big night at the Commonwealth Games in Glasgow. Lachlan Kennedy, Edward Nketiah and Rowan Browning will contest the men's 100 metres, while Tori Lewis, Ebony Lane and Georgia Harris will fly the flag in the women's race. Meanwhile, the Dolphins will be looking to continue their wildly successful meet in the pool with 9 golds going up for grabs. Australia added a further 2 artistic gymnastic golds to its tally earlier today, with Jessie Moore triumphing in the men's bars and Brianna Scott victorious in the women's balance beam. Australia's men's 3-on-3 wheelchair basketball team has notched a win against Wales. The Diamonds will continue their netball title defence against Malawi in 2 hours' time. You're up to date now with the very latest from the ABC News team. There's more news at any time on ABC Listen.
9: Looking ahead to the weather, and there's still the chance of a shower about the east coast and north of Longreach. Elsewhere, should be sunny. Inland areas through southern and central Queensland might have a frosty start to the day. Some patchy morning fog possible through eastern districts south of Eyre. Winds will be light to moderate, temperatures around average. 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
0: Good morning. It is 6 minutes past 2 in WA, 24 minutes to 4 in South Australia and in the Northern Territory. Look, we normally do an open line here. I just wanted to give you the opportunity, if you want to give us a ring and just say and talk to us about the moments that you've had listening to Overnights and the things that you remember about Overnights. Doesn't have to be about me, but just the things that you have loved and enjoyed about Overnights over the years. It could be listening to any of the gardening people that we've spoken to, including Sabrina. It could be Jeff. It could be some of the moments talking about film and television and TV with Scott Goodings. Any of the things that you remember well, I would love you to remind me, because as you know, my memory's not the best. So it's always good for you to remind me about the things that you've remembered about the program. 1-300-800-222. Those little moments that you remember fondly about what we've done on this program over the years. 1-300-800-222. While you're doing that, I just want to mention the people that have sent me cards, which are beautiful. So thank you. I want to thank Bev Poulter, who sent me a beautiful card. I won't go into detail, but I just want to recognize those people for doing so. Thank you, Sue, who sent me a beautiful card with lots of leaves on the front. Also, thank you to Joe in Longwarri. Thank you for that as well. And thank you for your kind words that you've put in there. And there's a big thank you. Thank you to the person that sent me the big thank you. Always like a big thank you. Thank you, Anne, who sent me this card from me to you. Thank you very much. As well as that, some lovely letters that people have sent me. Thank you, Annie from Red Hill. Thank you for yours and your contribution to the program as well. As well as Gloria. Hello, Gloria. Thank you for sending that through to me. And this might sound a little bit weird because I'm just mentioning names and thank yous to those, but I think it's important to do this. So thank you. I think it's Benita and Jim Andrews for your cards. A beautiful picture of some emus on the front of the card there, as well as Heather Jones. Thank you, Heather, as well as and a lovely little letter in here as well. I think it's Viola. I think it's hard to see sometimes to be able to read people's writing, but thank you for that. Thank you for the lovely sunflowers from Rosalind in the Northern Beaches in Sydney. We were talking about sunflowers the other day. I received some beautiful sunflowers as well at the outside broadcast. Thank you to, I think it's Madonna, I think. Yes, it's Madonna, who made us a beautiful slice that Mick and I have been eating this morning. Thank you very much for that, because and it is quite delicious as well. Thank you to Kerry for your note that is in amongst those things too. And thank you to Ruth Davidson. Thank you, Ruth, and a beautifully written letter as well. A lovely card with Wales on the front of it. Oh, thank you, Rob, who we've spoken to about his dog, Spike the Surf Dog. Thank you. Beautiful card with a thank you with an owl on the front from Joan in Busselton. Always good. Thank you very much. It's a beautiful card too. Thank you, Joan in Busselton. And to Liz. Thank you, Liz. A big congratulations card for retirement, of which there is. I'll be coming to you, all of you, in just a second. Sheila. Oh, thank you, Sheila, for that beautiful card as well. And Poppy's on the front of it. Thank you for that. Thank you to... I love these cards, by the way. Anne and Leo, thank you, with some parakeets on the front of it. Are they budgies on the front of that card? And there's only a couple more to go, so I won't keep you for

0: hours, I promise. Thank you to Len Walker for your note as well as the card as well. If I've got the names wrong, that's just purely because it's hard to read some people's writing. A very extensive letter. And thank you, because I am reading all of these letters. I'm just mentioning names, but I'm mentioning those. So thank you, Maria, for sending that through. And thank you as well to, because this is the most beautiful book. And I know, Kathy from Northcote, thank you. I know that you've sent me another book by this same author, and I appreciate it because these books are beautiful. It's called Noticing, which is written by Kobe Yamada. And the other book by Kobe Yamada is a beautiful book too. And finally, Baz, thank you. Baz from Yamba, who did a work of art for me that sums things up quite beautifully. Thank you to all of you. And I mean that sincerely from the absolute bottom of my heart, because they do mean a lot to me. Thank you. Let's take some calls. Michelle's there. Hello, Michelle.
1: Good evening, Trevor.
0: What did you want to mention?
1: Time listener. I just wanted to share a little story with you. My little granddaughter, I sleep with an earphone in my ear, and she wakes up the next morning and she says to her mama, "Mummy, a man's been talking down his shirt all night."
0: Did you need to explain it?
1: I just want to say happy retirement. You're absolutely wonderful, and thank you very much for everything.
0: You're welcome. What a lovely story too. Thank you.
1: Very cute.
0: Isn't that gorgeous? Trev, thank you for helping my recovery from a stroke and for many laughs out loud moments from your ding-batteredness. Thank you. That's a lovely description. With lots of love in your retirement. Thank you, Wallace, for that text. Thank you for your overnight broadcasts and such a wonderful variety of listens and an atmosphere of kindness and inclusion. Over the years, listening to overnights at the end of the day has helped me to relax and restore my faith. Thank you, Monica. And this one, I just wanted to mention from Glenys. Hi, Trevor. I'm a minister of religion who sometimes goes to bed with the weight of having heard some heavy stories. Your positive light and humorous approach to programming often helps me to let go of my daily load and be able to go to sleep. Thank you very much for that, Glenys. Wayne is also with us this morning. Hello, Wayne.
2: G'day, mate. How are you?
0: I'm well. What did you want to mention?
2: Good. I'm a paper thrower at Strathalbyn, South Australia.
0: Yeah.
2: I'm out here throwing the papers.
0: We've got a few paper throwers, Wayne. You're dropping out. Oh. We'll try and get Wayne back. I'll pop Wayne on hold and we'll try and get him back. Trevor, sincerely, you know, you will be sorely missed upon your retirement. My sister and I have really enjoyed quietly listening to your program for interviews and your quizzes. Your time, I can't read all of that, but Zorka, thank you. That's from Lena and Zorka. We've got Wayne back. Yes, Wayne?
2: I'm back.
0: Yes.
2: I'm out throwing the papers, mate. I do that. I'm semi-retired.
0: Yep.
2: And I do it 3 or 4 nights a week. And thank you for being my constant companion, mate.
0: You are welcome. And I'm sure when Francis Leitz joins you, he will be your constant companion as well.
2: I will listen to him. And thanks for make me cry, make me laugh, and be good.
0: Lots more laughs, Wayne. Thank you. See, these are the things that are going to get me every time. I guarantee it. Every single time. Hello, Owen.
3: Hello, Trevor. I thought it was a bit stupid calling up because I just left you a long tribute on Facebook. But nevertheless, I wanted to thank you. You've got such warmth, humanity, compassion, skill, intelligence, and just basic decency. You know, I have a disability. I have a speech impediment. And you've always been so warm and welcoming and compassionate and tolerant of me when I sometimes fumble at our answers and do all that. And you keep having me back in the program. And I've had so much fun with you over the years. I've enjoyed, you know, Scott Gooding. I was very sad, though, I wasn't here for the Pillager Princess era, but I've heard a lot about that too. And basically to reiterate what I said in my Facebook post, just have a wonderful

0: Radio 1300 800 222. I'll read a couple of texts as we go through. Your banter with Sabrina the Gardener has always been hilarious. Plus, I've adopted your motto of if it doesn't matter what happens to you, it's what you do about it that counts. It's true. Norman. Hello, Norman.
1: Please get the violins out. Oh, my God. You just love everybody coming in. Oh, Trevor, I love you. Everybody will forget you in a week. Please, we'll all move on. We always do. Oh, you're just a pain in the ass. All these people ringing up, you love it, aren't you? Nobody will remember you in a couple of weeks' time. So, please, you know, get all these people ringing up, crying, making you cry. It makes you fantastic radio, really does. Oh, fantastic. We're sitting here listening to all these people ringing up. We love you, Trev. We love you. Bloody boring.
0: Always good to hear from you, though, Norman.
1: Move on, you know. Please bring on Francis Leach and everybody will forget about you. Bye.
0: See you later. I do like him. It's just, I can't help but like it. Although I've got to say, there's a little smidgen of truth in there as well. I like Norman. Norman, if you're still listening, I do like you. Hello, Bernice. How are you?
2: Oh, not too bad, Trevor. Bit of a laugh here. I think it could have been you, but a few years back, there was a discussion about opportunity shops, and this young gentleman, I say in inverted commas, got on. Oh, he said, I love my local op shop. He said, there's some good-looking old ducks there. Well, I think if it was you or one of your colleagues said, yeah, you can't say that. So me and a neighbour, I'm in my late 70s, we came up with antique poultry.
0: Oh, what a lovely way of being able to describe it instead.
2: So I mentioned it to the receptionist at my local doctor.
0: Yeah.
2: She told her grandma and nan in big regional town, and the local senior sits loving.
0: So funny. It wasn't me, but I tell you what, I would be joyed to actually listen to that back. Good on you. Thank you, Bernice. Oh, don't be upset. Some people are saying this guy's a jerk. My God, get a life, and that upset. Don't be upset by Norman, because that is how he talks. That how he has always been. I'm not upset. I enjoy it. And listen, he did say, well, what you got to listen to and understand is that Norman listens to us. And if he didn't like us and didn't like what he does, then he wouldn't be listening. So don't be upset by it at all. It doesn't upset me. It's the way he is. And so that's all right. All sorts belong on this program. All sorts. Hello, Zorka.
3: Oh, Trevor, a very good morning. Listen, my twin sister, Lepa, and I very much want to say thank you, mate, for your wonderful company we've shared for, God, how long?
0: A while.
3: Thank you very much, mate.
0: I read a little bit of your text. I couldn't read it all, but I have read it all. So thank you for those lovely thoughts.
3: You're welcome. Listen, I bought myself a Hague's chocolate a few months ago. I thought it's too big for me to eat. Listen, can I send it to you?
0: I won't be here.
3: In the mail? Will your work forward onto your home address?
0: Look, probably not. But I will be back here Tuesday. No, don't. Give it to somebody else who you think would love it.
3: Oh, that means I have to eat it. Wayne, I'll have to eat it.
0: You eat it.
3: Wayne, don't cry, mate. Don't cry, because, mate, you set me off, and I started crying too. I thought, I don't want to cry on radio. So, Wayne, cut it out. Don't cry, mate. Don't.
0: Thank you.
3: And you're welcome. Listen, I have to ask, what's Kath going to do with you being at home now?
0: I know. Do you know the lovely thing is, Zorka, is that because Kath works as a teacher, so quite often the time she's left for work by the time I get home, and then quite often I need to go to bed early. And so we can catch up on time, which I'm really, really looking forward to.
3: She'll have to retire too soon now.
0: I think she will. So it would be good. We can have plenty of time together. Thank you.
3: Trevor, thank you very much, mate. Thank you.
0: Catch you. Someone said, gotta love Norman. He's hilarious. I'm not sure if Norman would like to be called hilarious. Maybe he would.

0: Maybe he would. Old Uncle. Hello, old Uncle.
1: G'day, Earl. How you going?
0: I'm going well. What can we do for you today?
1: I just say great to hear you all years and may the spirits of the dream travel with you and your family on your next journey.
0: You know, it means a lot when you give us a call because whenever you do call, I get lots of lovely texts, old uncle, that it is great to hear your voice, but it also is really good to hear your wisdom on many occasions.
1: You take care now. I don't read that much, but I don't know who your next person will be, but all those people in ABC land, be good, safe, and don't be naughty.
0: No, I promise I won't. Old Uncle, thank you. ABC, is Norman your partner in disguise? No. No. I don't know if Norman is anyone in disguise. You never know, you know. Because somebody else said that about Leo, that he, and there were many theories about who Leo was and that he was in disguise, but no. Hello, Bruce.
2: Hey, Trev, how are you?
0: Good. What can we do?
2: Oh, just trying to remember when I started listening to you, and it was when you were doing weekends, when you were doing Friday, Saturday, Sunday mornings, before you went to the weekday ones. So it's been a while, but stories of Pamela, Barry, Sue Cruikshank.
0: What a wonderful memory of Sue.
2: Yeah, and even there was one time a guy rang from Kaitaia in New Zealand, which was the place I was born.
0: Hmm.
2: And I actually rang up while he was still on the phone and we chatted for a couple of minutes.
0: Oh, really?
2: Yeah, yeah.
0: I remember that.
2: Yeah, he rang from Kaitaia and I was listening and I rang up and yeah. Pam put me straight through.
0: Do you know, one of my favourite memories of Sue Cruikshank, and I don't know what started it, because Sue Cruikshank is a wonderful singer. I might actually play one of her songs a little bit later on, Bruce, to remember Sue Cruikshank, who sadly has passed away. But I remember talking to her about mangoes, and I remember her saying to me, Trevor, the only way that I will ever eat mangoes is naked in a bath.
2: Yeah, yeah.
0: And that was so Sue.
2: Yeah. And the, another thing was when my daughter was highest achiever at school in grade 7.
0: Yep.
2: I was able to ring up and talk to you about that. She ended up going on to be Ducks at high school.
0: Yeah.
2: And she is now a mother with a almost 3-year-old gorgeous granddaughter, a daughter, my granddaughter. And my son has twins. So, yeah, I've got my family has grown. My parents are still alive, so they've got great-grandchildren.
0: One of the things, just before we go, Bruce, I guarantee that you're going to be just as proud of your granddaughter as you always have been of your daughter.
2: Oh, very much so. And just watching her grow is amazing.
0: Yeah.
2: And I've had a lot more time with her than my daughter, because when my daughter was born, I was working two jobs.
0: Yep.
2: Not the money working the one, but and we spent a fair bit of time with my granddaughter when my daughter works. So it's...
0: Do you know, Bruce, one of the things about this job and having done it for such a long time, that's true, I used to do weekends before I did weekdays, is that I've grown up like with a lot of you people, and I've grown from like 23 years, I've grown up in a lot of ways, but also I've been following you and your family for 20-odd years.
2: Yeah, well, not only the human family, the horse family.
0: Yeah, that's true too.
2: Liz? Was it Liz who was the horse?
0: Yes, Liz was a person who would give birth to foals during with racehorses and very famous racehorses.
2: Yeah. So, I mean, yeah. I've been on a long ride with you and it's been one of the most wonderful rides I have enjoyed the whole time of it. Really have.
0: Thank you for calling, Bruce, because as have I. Thank you.
2: See you later, mate.
0: Take care. And, of course, as we move forward, there'll be plenty of opportunities to continue these conversations. Morning, Trevor. I'm afraid your program keeps me awake. Well, you see, I'm not sure if that's a good thing or not, but we did a program at Billy Carts years ago, and the adventures of you. It's also listening to you on a little $15 radio in Fiji. Thank you, Mick, for that. Let me see. James is also with us. Hey, James.
3: G'day, mate. Look, I'll keep it really brief because I know you got a lot of people that want to say goodnight and goodbye to you. Thank you so much for your consistency. I've had a long period of stay in hospital, and I often spend my night times with my earbuds in listening to you. And just thank you for being a consistent source of you're just a lovely man, and I wish you all the best for the rest of your life and your future and wherever it takes you. And I think I speak on behalf of a lot of people that have spent a lot of time unwell or unable to sleep, and being able to turn on Trevor Chappell and listen to that lovely voice has just been a constant source of solidarity. So thank you very much.
0: Thank you, James, and beautifully expressed. Thank you. I played, thank you, Sue Allen, who says, I played bridge with Sue Cruikshank on the central coast of New South Wales. May she rest in peace. True. Love Sue. I was lucky enough. I went through on the way through when I was travelling up to Queensland once and stopped in and visited Sue and laughed a lot. A lot. Nola will be our last call, and then we're going to take a look at what's happening in international affairs. Hello, Nola.
4: Hello, Trevor. Yeah, I'm one of those long-time listeners, and reminiscing on when you said about lollies and chocolates and biscuits, you know, the old-time ones.
0: Yep.
4: Yes, yes. So, but, yeah, I've enjoyed the program. Lots of laughs, lots of joy and everything, remembering things. And you have a lovely retirement, and we'll miss you. Yes.
0: Thank you, Nola. And that's one of the things that we've had opportunities to do over a period of time, is take a look at things that may not be the most significant and may not be the most important questions to ask. But at this time of the morning, hey, it's just what we like to do. We're going to take a look at international affairs next, if you want to be part of that, 1-300-800-222. The theme was worked out a lot earlier now by Andrew in Canberra. Andrew in Canberra says, would love to hear to have everyone's overnight listeners' senses stimulated by George Harrison's 1981 cover of the beautiful song Baltimore Orioles. So that's exactly what we're going to play.

0: Thank you, Andrew, for bringing us another song that I haven't heard before, Baltimore Oriole, George Harrison. You're listening to Overnights on ABC Radio. Next, we're going to head off and take a look at what's been happening in international affairs.
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0: Joining us to take a look at international affairs, Melissa Connolly-Tyler, Honorary Fellow at the Asia Institute, University of Melbourne. Hello, Melissa.
2: Trev, good to speak again.
0: I know, this is, the news is talking a bit about an earthquake that's just struck in Japan. Can you tell us a little bit more?
2: Yeah, so it's Kyushu Island, part of Japan, and they've been hit by a 7-magnitude earthquake. There are pictures coming out with, you know, damage to a shopping mall, to a paper factory, to a historic castle. But look, you've got to think of it in Japanese standards. So there hasn't been a tsunami. There hasn't been any damage to the nuclear plant, you know, as once happened in Japan. And, you know, from that perspective, you know, the worst is that a lot of people are without power. So Japan does a great job on having earthquake-proof design. If it was here, a 7-magnitude would destroy a lot of things. But you know, there, I think they're coping remarkably well, and it shows how much preparation really does help.
0: It's one of those stories, Melissa. As the day progresses, I think we're going to be picking up a lot more information about what happened there as well.
2: Yeah.
0: If you want to join us, 1-300-800-222. Let's start the conversation today, Melissa, with last week's ASEAN Foreign Ministers Summit.
2: Always fascinating. So what you have is quite a cast of characters. You've got all the Southeast Asian foreign ministers, then the US, Japan and India, who are coming for a Quad meeting, and China and other partners. So it was a lot about signalling, you know, when foreign ministers get together. So, for example, you know, Foreign Minister Wong was telling her Lao counterpart how frustrated we are about, you know, lack of real legal consequences after 2 Australians were poisoned. She was talking to Wang Yi from China about how unhappy we are about, you know, the destabilizing missile test. And all of the ASEAN foreign ministers were signaling very hard to Marco Rubio that, you know, the disruption in energy supplies is hitting ASEAN very, very hard indeed, and what it means, you know, in terms of fertilizer cost and food costs. And it means that, you know, the poorest

0: really just aren't getting enough to eat, this is something they want to end, and that they don't want the US to see this as just, what, domestic politics? You know, how's it going to play out in the midterms? You know, does Trump look like a good leader? It's having real global impact, and, you know, they want the US to take that very seriously.
1: Melissa, do you think the outcomes are strong enough? Do you think that they actually make decisions from the conversations that they've had? Or we get a little taste of the conversations and there's a lot more work that goes on? It's a little bit like a duck, I guess, that it's very, very calm on the top and there are legs pedaling like all hell underneath.
0: Yeah, look, sometimes, I mean, I think we're using pretty strong language and you can usually tell, I mean, obviously it's only talk. I mean, that's what foreign ministers do. Mm. But the messages do matter. You know, like we got a big pushback from Chinese state media that, you know, that we shouldn't be criticising Chinese missile tests. So that means it's hitting some nerve.
1: Yep.
0: And I think it does matter to how countries see the issues. You know, like, is the US going to change right away? No. But if country after country, everywhere they visit, every time they have a meeting, is saying, this is damaging US in the world, this is damaging us, we want this fixed, well, the message does get through to them. So I think of it as more, you know, it's what's it like? It's like, you know, water hitting the stone bit by bit by bit. If you keep pushing a message, then people might start changing their behaviour. Maybe.
1: I love Penny Wong and I always listen to what she says. I think she speaks really well. But when she says, I was very clear in my message to whoever it was that she was speaking to, I can understand that she would be clear in that message, but I would love to hear the whole conversations and not just the bit that we get.
0: Oh, absolutely. It would be hilarious to be a fly on the wall for some of it.
1: Yeah. Do you think she's good at delivering those messages, both being able to relay them to us, but also as a person that would sit down and express those thoughts and those feelings?
0: Look, very much so. And I don't know if we always realise that in Australia, you know, just what a big profile she's got internationally and how well considered she is. So, you know, whenever she's at, say, UN Leaders Week in New York, where, you know, all of them get together, she's rock star. You know, like all the other foreign ministers want to talk to her and the things she says are important. And that really does give you a little bit extra on the world stage, having someone who has that presence and has that. So, I mean, I look at what was achieved last September, which was, you know, getting this declaration on protection of humanitarian personnel up. We got more than 100 countries around the world to agree that, you know, yes, people should not be firing on ambulances. And this was a real achievement, and a way of saying that someone like, you know, Zomi Frankum, who was, you know, an Australian who was killed in Gaza, that, you know, we're really standing up and using that moral authority to try to achieve something.
1: It's that very measured. She's very measured in the way that she speaks, but quite forceful within that measured nature.
0: Very much so.
1: Let's take a look at what's happening in Ukraine, because that is really starting to hit hard now, especially with Ukraine striking and hitting the petrol and so forth that's being done coming out of Russia.
0: Mm. And it's been fascinating. You think it's been 4.5 years now into the current phase of the war, and it always keeps developing. And I think it's quite extraordinary the way that Ukraine has kept innovating, coming up with new ideas. In this case, you know, the big focus at the moment is long-range strikes to try to take the war back to Russia, as Zelensky is talking about it. So hitting oil refineries, defense facilities, sort of logistics centers, and shadow fleet, you know, tankers that are taking Russian oil. And just watching that happen. So they managed to hit a tanker in the Caspian Sea. So we're now moving over into the Iranian side. Yeah. And what this means is that it hurts Russia industrially, which really is, you know, the place that Ukraine has to work at this point. They're doing very well on the sort of local battlefield, though,

0: you know, it's very difficult and contested, but trying to bring it back to Russia to degrade their ability to keep, you know, keep supporting the war effort. That's the current focus.
1: But this conflict between Russia and Ukraine, and now also with the USA and Iran, we're starting to hear so much more about drones the significance that drones are having in war now.
0: Yeah, and that's where it is, which is fascinating for everybody. You can now see what a 21st century war might look like, and it is very different than what we saw in the 20th century. I think countries are adapting. So Australia is putting a lot more effort now into both air drones and sea drones, and we're doing really interesting things. So there's the ghost shark in the water, the ghost bat in the air. And we're seeing that we're going to have to put a lot more effort into that. So that was part of the latest defence strategy was, you know, talking about what we can be doing and really upgrading those facilities.
1: Actually, just been pointing out also that the war in Sudan, which is not getting anywhere near as much coverage, is also part of that drone use as well.
0: Yeah, and it shows, you know, we can look at it when we're saying Ukraine and saying this is great, they're defending themselves. But, you know, what's happening in Sudan is now being called, you know, it's starting to be talked about as a genocide. And reasonable observers are looking at that and getting very, very worried about, you know, what this technology can do.
1: Look, I don't know very much about the Indian youth protests. So can you fill us in on that and give us some more information?
0: Well, look, anything with cockroaches on signs in the streets is worth focusing on. Yes. Yeah. So what's happened is that it's really an Indian student movement of disaffected young people who feel that they're working very hard. You know, they're working hard to get in, studying to get into entrance exams, doing cram schools, trying to get ahead in life, but there's just no jobs and there's no jobs anywhere. The entrance exams for government jobs are seen as like, that's the way you can make your life. And unfortunately, there's been, you know, yet another leak of the exam paper. And that's seen as, you know, some people who have the Chief Justice who was talking about jobless young people as cockroaches. He was saying now he didn't mean all of them, but, you know, the idea stuck. Mm. And so they're calling themselves the Cockroach Junta Party, which is a play on words with the governing party, the BJP, that they're now the CJP. And so their big call was for the resignation of the Minister of Education. And the Indian government held out for a while, for a couple of weeks, but now the Minister for Education has now resigned after, you know, 50,000 odd people were protesting. There was some excessive police action, and they decided, the government decided, look, at this point, we want to get the people off the streets. We're going to sacrifice the Minister for Education.
1: What I find interesting is how significant and important education must be in this case, because we've had cases of there being cheating involved in exams and all sorts of things in Australia, and everyone goes, oh yeah, fair enough, we'll do an investigation, then it's all right again. So is it an indication of just how important education is in India and how important people feel about it?
0: I think that sense of like bitterness, of hopelessness, that, you know, I have so few opportunities and there's this one tiny lifeline, we're all competing for it, but the playing field isn't fair. I think that's very strong. And that sense of shortage of jobs, I mean, I don't think we understand what that looks like as much. Like, I remember the World Bank president, Ajay Banga, was visiting Australia maybe a couple of years ago. And he was asked, you know, what worries you most? And he said, youth unemployment. Okay. That in the next 10 years, 1.2

0: million young people are going to be graduating and needing a job, and we're creating about half that many jobs. Okay. And if you're a country, a very populous country like India, with a lot of young people, you know, what does that turn into? Does that turn into, you know, this sort of political problem? It can turn into, you know, sort of migration problems, drug problems, conflict problems, gang problems. I mean, it's a real source of unrest. And so the Indian government is very scared about this, as other countries are, like China. We've seen in Nepal, you know, a youth wave of protests leading to governments being toppled. So I would say governments around the world are really, really concerned about youth unemployment and unrest.
1: In India, does it say a little bit about the caste system, or maybe the breaking down of the caste system, where people who have perhaps been in those lower castes have been seen as that is their lot in life, that also people are not prepared to do that, and especially young people?
0: Yeah, I think so. And the government jobs in particular, because they're more open. They shouldn't be about who you know. They should be about how well you do on the entrance exam. Those have been seen as a bit of a lifeline. And so I think that's why it was of such frustration to people that, you know, that this has been seen as tainted.
1: So this is one part of a huge problem as far as young people are seeing and they're wanting to see change. Are they strong enough to be able to create change?
0: Well, I mean, this would make them feel very powerful. Mm. A couple of weeks ago, it looked like it was petering out. And then, you know, with this, and of course, the Indian government came in very hard on this. They did an internet shutdown, as they've done, for example, in Kashmir, and they've made it, you know, really difficult for this movement to take off. But they still managed to get, you know, those 50,000 people in the streets. And I think, you know, they showed that they were actually stronger in this circumstance than the government just saying, no, we're not going to listen to you.
1: Good. Fancy taking on young people and just cutting out their internet, or being able to think that they can stop messaging getting through by doing that. Good luck with that.
0: Yes.
1: Really good luck with that. On a more positive note, let's take a look at what's been happening as far as a global justice report is concerned.
0: Look, this is something I watch a lot, Trev, because I think it's easy to get, you know, very negative about what's happening in the world, and the news, by its nature, looks at, you know, what's the latest and most dramatic development. But people are out there coming up with solutions. And I was really struck by this because it's Thomas Piketty. You remember the French economist, probably the most famous French economist who looked at, you know, global capital. Mm-hmm. He's got a group of economists from around the world working on how do we create a more just world on two fronts? How do we look at both economic and ecological equity? And so, you know, we often, you know, we know how bad things are in terms of, you know, change, climate change. And I think that can lead people to think, you know, we are all doomed. It is unfixable. This shows that we can absolutely fix the, you know, make sure that we're keeping within the planet's limits, the ecological limits, and have a more, you know, good lives for people on the planet. And I think it came out as something like, you know, everyone could have around a bit under $100,000 a year, and we could keep within warming limits, but we have to do a lot of pretty dramatic things, particularly in terms of global taxation, you know, taxing our billionaires around the world, taxing multinational companies more. We do have to do things like change our eating habits, a lot less construction, a lot more culture, education, you know, more immaterial industries, but actually possible. And you look at that and then you say, well, there's a different sort of discussion. It's not just about let's, you know, can we make small changes on the edges, but if we want a fair world, here's what it would look like. Here's how we would go about it. So I found it fascinating to read that. The Global Justice Report out this month.
1: 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And do you think the powers that be would let us have a fairer world? What are your thoughts on that? 1-300-800-222 or text us on 0437-774-774.
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1: Joining us this morning is Melissa Connolly-Tyler, Honorary Fellow, Asia Institute at the University of Melbourne, as we take a look at international affairs. That idea of equity, and I hate to be the downer in this conversation, Melissa, because we will make it more positive as we progress along, but that idea of equity depends on power sharing and whether or not those that have the power are prepared to not only share it, but to assist the people that don't have the power.
0: Yep. Absolutely, which means it's a really political idea. Hmm. I mean, one of the things the report really talked about is the way that billionaires, use their resources to try to persuade us that what's good for them is also good for us, and I think we see that a lot. I think this is the question where we can say, well, if you do the modelling, you can see that the vast majority of people, even in a very rich country like Australia, would be better off under a system like this, a system where we had that sort of, global taxation. But will we be convinced of that, or will we be worried that any changes will, which hurt multinationals, which hurts billionaires, are also going to hurt us?
1: That's the thing, isn't it? Because quite often when we see governments try to introduce policy, and this is all over the world, to introduce policy that will create greater equity, that quite often it isn't a groundswell of people who need that equity would be the people that would start to vote for people to support it. Do you know what I mean?
0: Yeah, no, and I do see that. I think, some people say, well, look, I'm working hard. I want to get richer. I don't want to, my aspiration to be taxed. I see it a bit differently. I mean, I see taxes about how you create a fair society.
1: Yes.
0: And I prefer to live in a fair society. I used to live in the US and I didn't enjoy it. I don't enjoy being surrounded by people who are, who are begging, who are unhappy. I'd rather give a bit of my money in tax and live in a place where it's a more enjoyable society to live in.
1: Melissa, do you think there is still this belief that trickle-down economics is relevant and is the way to go, that if the rich are making more money, then it trickles down, but economically it doesn't seem to be that way?
0: Yeah. I mean, I think some of these ideas are very tenacious. So that idea has been around a long time, and probably we believe in it without even thinking about it, I mean, one of the truly scary stats at the moment, if you look at inequality, and Thomas Piketty's been really so strong on this, is we have more inequality today in the global system than we did just before the French Revolution in France. So I don't know if we've just got used to that. But this idea, another world is possible, I know it's utopian, but it is something that people can rally around as well, and not just see that there are no options, but to say, well, we do have options and we do get to choose, I find that hopeful.
1: And this has got nothing to do with you, Melissa, but this is an example of a text that says you're crazy commo lunatics. And then said get stuffed at the end. But, that's just an example, is that there is always going to be people that will push back at the idea of positivity. I just want to we just want to go to some calls. Steve, hello.
4: Good evening, Trevor.
1: What do you think about making the world a better place?
4: Well, the world needs to become a better place. And I've been watching a lot of podcasts on all this sort of stuff just recently. And for the world to become a better place, there needs to be a conscious awakening. And the more people that become consciously aware and awaken to this, on a vibrational level, the world will then become a better place and less negativity.
1: Can you explain that, though?
4: Well, a lot of it has to do with what is going on in the world, and it's very negative, the wars and things. But there's also, that sounds a bit crazy, I know.
1: No.
4: There's also, are we the only beings in this universe out there? And I don't believe we are. So to get everybody to the place where it needs to be, there needs to be a conscious awakening.
1: Steve, can part of that conscious awakening be that we hear and we talk so much about the negativity and we believe that negativity, but we also need to be taking a look at a positive attitude to create change as well? That if you keep proliferating this idea of negativity and how bad things are, then that will continue?
4: See, that is right, mate. That is exactly right. The negativity will manifest and grow bigger and bigger.
1: I don't think that's a ridiculous comment, Melissa.
0: No, I agree. And I think, I mean, one of the things I feel I'm fighting against at the moment is this sense of fatalism in international affairs, you know, that the world's going to hell, there's nothing we can do about it. And I think that makes people passive. I think you've got to be able to look and say, well, there are cause for optimism. There are people working very hard to try to make the world a better place. And we should be part of that rather than feeling that it's all hopeless. The more I can bring that into people's minds, the better.
1: But we hear that a lot in political discourse, where we're hearing about all the time is the negativity and how things are so bad and things are going to be worse. And I'm not saying that they're not, that there are definitely negative things. But if we live in a world by which we believe that is continual, then we need to find ways to create the change to make it more positive.
0: Absolutely. Well, look, I would say it's not everywhere. And to me, it's really striking on how different countries see this. So each year there's a global happiness index. Would you believe this? It actually exists. There are global happiness auditors who are going around the world and looking at which countries are happiest. And in Australia's case, you know, we have been going down. I think people are less hopeful about the future, which I do find depressing. But it doesn't correlate with what you might see from the outside. So, for example, in South Korea, which I'm sure we think of as, you know, wealthy, technological, bit hip and happening, yes?
1: Yep.
0: 3% of South Koreans say they think life is getting better and that they are happy. I mean, that seems to me extraordinary, whereas more than 50% of Indians do. Following on from maybe not all the young people, but a lot of people do feel life's getting better. And so it's a perception as much as it is a reality, if that makes sense, because, you know, clearly the average South Korean is better off than the average Indian, but they don't feel it.
1: I do like this text, which we've got to go because the news is coming up, but someone said that, yes, people have gotten, we're all interconnected. It's not just woo-woo, but it's quite practical.
0: Agreed.
1: I love the woo-woo. Hey, look, thank you very much, Melissa.
0: Thank you. Fantastic to speak, and good luck for the next stage in your life.
1: Thank you, Melissa Conley Tyler. It's time for the news.
2: Proudly local. We'd sort of had our eye on a move to somewhere a little bit more low-key where we could focus on raising our children.
5: Voices you trust.
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7: ABC News, good morning. I'm Noni Edwards. Ukraine's President Volodymyr Zelensky thanked his US counterpart Donald Trump for a productive meeting, saying the pair discussed licenses for the production of Patriot missiles. Israel's Prime Minister Benjamin Netanyahu has also held talks with Mr. Trump. The BBC's Katrina Parry is at the White House.
8: President Zelensky arrived very quietly earlier, just driving past us here through a side door, avoiding the fanfare of a formal greeting at the front entrance here that we've seen on past occasions. That's largely because this visit is a working one without all of the sort of ceremony that's attached to an official or a state visit. The reason why President Zelensky and Prime Minister Netanyahu are here is because they're going to attend the funeral of the US Senator Lindsey Graham.
7: Japan's Prime Minister has confirmed there have been human casualties as a result of a magnitude 7.1 earthquake that hit the country's southwest. Nick Parmeter reports.
9: The moment a major earthquake hits the city of Kumamoto on Japan's Kyushu Island, causing building collapses and sparking fires. Japan's Prime Minister Sanae Takeuchi says rescue efforts will continue through the night. In a social media post, she says there have been human casualties and says there are concerns for heat stroke with power outages and water supply issues amid heatwave conditions. A rescue operation is continuing at Aeon Mall Shopping Centre in Kumamoto, where several people are feared dead after a floor collapsed following the quake. Up to 30 workers are still missing. There's also fears for workers at a paper mill, which has seen its chimney collapse.
7: Political analysts say Victoria's new premier has made a strong start despite having only a few months to establish his leadership before the state election. Ben Carroll served in Parliament since 2012 but moved quickly on his first day to support a royal commission into alleged construction sector corruption and distance himself from his Labor predecessors. University of Melbourne political scientist Professor Andrea Carson says the announcements have given voters an early indication of the direction he intends to take.
10: Well, he doesn't have much time to show us, even though he's been in the parliament since 2012. But coming out so strongly today by declaring that he would support a royal commission, which was causing division within the party, and then making that declarative statement that he's not Andrews or Allen, I think is a really strong start for him.
7: Aviation manufacturer Airbus has completed a marathon test flight lasting more than 24 hours when an A350 jet being developed for record-beating commercial flights touched down in France from Melbourne. The test marks a key step in Qantas's Project Sunrise, which aims to launch the world's longest commercial passenger services by eliminating stopovers between Australia and Europe. Airbus says the aircraft remained in the air for 24 hours and 24 minutes, covering 23,075 kilometres without stopping, before landing at the plane's factory in Toulouse. Actors Angelina Jolie and Cate Blanchett are among public figures who are calling for refugee protections to be upheld. Legal safeguards for refugees are enshrined in the 1951 Refugee Convention. But many governments are tightening border controls amid near-record displacement worldwide as conflicts drag on. The UN Refugee Agency has issued a statement of support for the convention called The Promise, which has been signed by dozens of celebrities, athletes, business leaders and faith leaders. The Bureau of Meteorology is advising a severe weather warning's in place across alpine areas of New South Wales. Thredbo Top Station may be affected by damaging northwesterly winds, which are averaging 90 to 100 kilometres per hour, with peak gusts of around 110 kilometres per hour for areas above 1900 metres elevation. State Emergency Service advises that people should park vehicles under secure cover away from trees, power lines and drains. In sport, Australia's swimmers are continuing their domination at the Commonwealth Games in Glasgow, claiming 3 gold medals during the first hour of competition on the penultimate night of finals. Flynn Southam's triumphed in the men's 100-metre freestyle, finishing 0.61 seconds ahead of compatriot Kyle Chalmers, who took bronze. Jenna Forrester's continued her dream meet with victory in the women's 400-metre individual medley, while Kiralee Hayes won the women's 50-metre freestyle S13 final. On the track, Tori Lewis has set a new national record of 11 seconds flat in qualifying for the women's 100 metres. Lachlan Kennedy and Eddie Nketiah have both progressed to the final of the men's.
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12: And thanks for being with me on this Wednesday. It is the 29th of July as we move through the week, and I hope it is treating you very, very well. some music to share with you over the next little while. This is Early Morning Country. I've got a birthday song request. It's belated. It's for yesterday, but I like to think if you're celebrating a birthday, it's not just one day. You turn it into a week-long festival. That's the best way to go. So I'll share that song with you soon. And also, what happens when the Flat River Band team up with

the Oak Ridge Boys. You will hear it in song. That's another request we've had this week. 0487 993 222 if you're reaching out to say g'day. Michael with you this morning.

0: Yes, maybe that's a song you're singing at the moment. If you've got a dry winter happening at your place, that grass looking pretty brown, Sarah Stora and Come On Rain on this Wednesday, the 29th of July. Let's check the weather across Queensland and see if there's any rain to be had today in our major centres. Toowoomba should be mostly sunny, up to a top of 20 degrees. Foggy conditions around the Wide Bay and Burnett. Merriburra with the fog, then mostly sunny, 26. Gympie morning fog, 25. And in Bundaberg, morning fog, then sunny, up to 26. Gladstone, partly cloudy, 25. Rockhampton, 27 and partly cloudy. Mackay, mostly sunny and 24. And in Townsville, a mostly sunny day, you'll see 27 degrees. Cairns, partly cloudy and 27. So Mount Isa will be sunny today and 27. Longreach with some cloud around, clearing and getting up to a maximum of 27 degrees.
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0: Well, a big shout out to Kevin, who loves to get in touch from Marion in Queensland. Kevin, yesterday, Lena, your wife, got a hold of your phone and sent us a message and wanted to let us know that yesterday was your birthday and we wanted to wish you all the very best for yesterday. Keep it going. Make it a celebration continuing today and for the entire week. Make it the Festival of Kevin. I like that. And Lena requested this track, especially for you, from Pete Dennehy.

Pete Dennehy, Miles and Lena, but that one is a request from Lena for Kevin, who had a birthday yesterday, and a big day for the whole family, because not just Kevin, but his brother Bill, his son Matthew, and his grandson all having their birthday yesterday. That's a lot of cake, that's a lot of candles and special celebrations, but so wonderful to be able to wish you all the very best for yesterday, and let's hope the week is filled with beautiful surprises, not just concentrated to one day. Thanks, Lena, for getting in touch.

The wonderful Joy McKean asking that question, what's it going to cost me? I don't think she means in terms of money. It is Wednesday morning and early morning country.

0: Yeah, taking it down to the south in the States, leaving Louisiana in the broad daylight. The Flat River Band and the Oak Ridge Boys making a guest appearance on that song, and Kev in Mackay asking for that one on the text line this week. 0487 993 222 if you're saying g'day.
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1: Now to some new music. This is from Aussie singer Sarah Lynn. It's called Gold Line.

New from Sarah Lynn and Goldline for you this morning on Early Morning Country. We sent the birthday song out to Kevin for yesterday and he heard it. He sent through a message saying the big 76 yesterday. I heard the song that you played, Miles and Lena, on your show a few years ago. And I said to my wife, Lena, have a listen to this. And we do occasionally go to garage sales. So a very appropriate song for you both. And I'm glad you both enjoyed hearing that this morning. And thanks to Lena for getting in touch to let us know about your big day yesterday. That's very exciting. We love it when our early morning country family have birthdays or special celebrations because we can be a part of it too. Here's some more new music for you now. This is from Zach Weeks from Tassie. It's called Long Neck, Long Gone.

0: New track for you this morning from Zach Weeks, Long Neck, Long Gone on Early Morning Country.
1: Good morning, ABC News with Sue Fitzpatrick. Dozens of people have been kicked out of Queensland public housing after a state government check discovered they actually earn too much money or already own a home, as Claudia Williams reports.
2: The Queensland government reviewed the eligibility and rents of more than 46,000 households living in social housing last financial year. It found 76 cases of property ownership or an income that exceeded $80,000. Another 143 public housing tenants are being examined further after being identified as potentially owning property. In the last financial year, 211 households were moved on for failing to give information on time. 38 left while under review and 3 after a tribunal process. More than 250 households chose to downsize, which the government says freed up about 400 rooms for families who need bigger homes.
1: A man has died and two others are in a life-threatening condition after a serious crash in Ipswich, west of Brisbane. Police say a car and a ute collided on the Centenary Motorway near the Ripley roundabout just before 9 o'clock last night. The driver of the car, a 35-year-old man, died at the scene. His 30-year-old female passenger and an 18-year-old man, who was the sole occupant of the ute, were transported to hospital in a life-threatening condition. Age verification tech companies want an audit of social media platforms to check they're effectively implementing the under-16s ban. Political reporter Evelyn Manfield reports.
3: In a submission to a Senate inquiry, the association representing age verification companies is calling for platforms to obtain a certification to show they're using the software correctly. Early research on Australia's teen social media ban shows large numbers of young people have evaded the ban and can still log into at least one site. The government has proposed doubling the maximum penalty for companies that fail to take reasonable steps to enforce the age limit.
1: Overseas, the leaders of Ukraine and Israel have held high-stakes talks with US President Donald Trump on the sidelines of the funeral of one of their staunchest Republican allies. North American correspondent Lauren Day reports.
4: The two leaders are in the US Capitol for the funeral of Republican Senator Lindsey Graham, one of their most powerful supporters in Washington. Before his meeting with Benjamin Netanyahu, Donald Trump used a television interview to express his frustration with the Israeli leader's apparent attempts to pressure him to continue attacking Iran, the latest sign of their deteriorating relationship. In contrast, once tense relations with Volodymyr Zelensky appear to have thawed, with the Ukrainian leader describing their meeting as good and expressing gratitude to the US for its strong support. Lauren Day, ABC News, Washington.
1: Japan's Prime Minister has warned the danger is far from over after a magnitude 7.1 earthquake struck the southwest island of Kyushu. There are fears the quake has caused fatalities in the city of Kumamoto, where staff at a shopping centre are trapped and a paper mill which sustained serious damage with workers inside. Around 300,000 people have been instructed to go to evacuation centres and hundreds of soldiers have been deployed to help with rescue operations. Sanae Takeichi says the threat of aftershocks is considerably high.
5: To those in areas that experienced strong shaking, the risk of building collapses and landslides remains high. Please avoid entering dangerous areas and take all precautions to ensure your safety.
1: To sport, and Australia's swimmers are continuing their dominance at the Commonwealth Games in Glasgow, claiming 3 gold medals during the first hour of competition on the penultimate night of finals. Flynn Southam has triumphed in the men's 100-metre freestyle. Jenna Forrester had victory in the women's 400-metre individual medley, while Kiralee Hayes won the women's 50-metre freestyle S13 final. On the track, Queensland's Tori Lewis has set a new national record of 11 seconds flat in qualifying for the final of the women's 100 metres, while fellow Queenslander Lachlan Kennedy and Edward Nketiah have both progressed to the final of the men's race. Queensland's weather, isolated to scattered showers north of Longreach, very isolated showers over the rest of the east coast, sunny elsewhere. Cairns, Townsville and Rockhampton 27, Mackay 24. In the southeast, patchy morning fog, then a sunny day. Brisbane and Ipswich 25, Logan 24, the Gold Coast 24, the Sunshine Coast 23 and Toowoomba 20.
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0: Tis Wednesday. Happy hump day, 29th of July, if you are waking up and starting your day. Though not always. We had, I think it was Jason yesterday, who was playing the game Twisted Title with us, had just finished his shift and was heading home. So if you've been working overnight, hello. Thank you for being with me and maybe delaying your sleep time, because we have so much fun at this time of the morning, including a new Twisted Title challenge that will be around the corner. And sometimes we have some bizarre songs to share in that and elsewhere. Perry sent through a message saying, what was the name of that funny song from yesterday's program? And Perry, I had a look around. It was a few that actually might meet the criteria, because we did have that rather risque and very funny duet with Iris DeMent and John Prine in Early Morning Country called In Spite of Ourselves. So that might have been the one that you heard, the one about the couple that, you know, they have their ups and downs, but they're still doing all right. That was a fun song. We also had, it wasn't a funny song, but it was a bit unusual from what we normally play. Brendan Wormsley's God Loves Country Music, which was great. And I played that because Brendan's recently been at a gospel country music festival in the Burdekin in North Queensland. And I also played, outside of our country music experience, The Goodies with the Funky Gibbon, because we were saying farewell to Bill Oddie yesterday. So that was probably, if we're talking about funny songs, that was at the very top of the list yesterday, the Funky Gibbon with the Monkees from the 1970s, which still sounded pretty good yesterday when we played it to remember the great and wonderful Bill Oddie. So few different candidates there. Hope that helps, Perry, if you're looking for the songs that we play. Sometimes they're funny, sometimes they're sad, sometimes they're somewhere in the middle. Where will we go to this morning with our songs? Well, let's turn back time with Cher right now.

That is Cher, If I Could Turn Back Time, and maybe that's a skill you wish you had. Sometimes I like to freeze time. I don't know about turning it back. There's a lot of responsibility involved with that. But stopping it, just freezing it, that would be quite a skill. And to

0: able to do those sorts of things, turning back time or stopping time, you'd probably need to be able to freeze all the clocks in the world, which would be a mighty challenge. And one of the biggest in the world that you'd have to contend with would be Big Ben over in London. That's a big clock, isn't it? It's also a big bell and very, very famous landmark. But there's something very interesting happening with Big Ben at the moment. And if you're a young person that's very interested in how clocks work, then stay listening, because maybe you could be booking your ticket to London and helping them out over there with a bit of work on the famous landmark. I'll have some details on that for you shortly.
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0: Perry had reached out to say, what was the funny song that you played yesterday? And I said, well, there are a few contenders, including the Goodies with the Funky Gibbon when we played that. But Perry has got back in touch saying it was the one In Spite of Ourselves, which was the great duet John Prine and Iris DeMent. Yes. So there we go. We knew we'd like it. When we first played it, we sort of said, oh, you know, it's a little bit racy lyrics and stuff like that. But I think it did strike a nerve with a lot of people. So I like it. Thanks for that, Perry. Good to hear from you this morning. Hope you have a top day.
1: Your stories, your voice. Where local meets the world and you stay in the know. ABC Northwest Queensland.
0: Let's see what's happening with the weather across Queensland on this Wednesday. Now, no warnings in place for today, but the Bureau is saying we are going to see some of those strong winds coming back onto Queensland waters by tomorrow. But let's look at the forecast for this Wednesday. We've got isolated to scattered showers north of Longreach. Very isolated showers over the rest of the east coast, mainly in the morning, and it's going to be sunny elsewhere. Morning frost inland in southern and central Queensland. Possible morning fog in eastern districts to the south of Eyre. We're going to see light to moderate northeast to southeasterly winds, turning south to southeasterly in the far west. Winds turning west to southwesterly in the southeast from the morning. Those maximum temperatures will be near or above average. There's a ridge extending over most of the state. A high in the Tasman Sea will continue moving east, and a weak trough will linger in the northern interior, weakening on Thursday. A high will move east across the Great Australian Bight today, and then over southeast Australia by Friday. Should be round over the Tasman on Saturday. So a bit of movement on the chart in the coming days. What does that mean for our forecast today around Queensland? Well, Brisbane, cloud clearing and a top of 25 degrees. In Toowoomba, it should be mostly sunny, seeing 20. And in Stanthorpe, a sunny day, reaching 17 degrees. Throughout the Wide Bay and Burnett, there's morning fog pretty much everywhere, including Gympie up to 25, Bundaberg 26, but then a sunny day expected. Kingaroy should be mostly sunny. You'll see a top of 22. In Gladstone, partly cloudy, 25, Rockhampton, 27, and partly cloudy, Yeppoon, mostly sunny, and 23. In Blackwater today, mostly sunny, up to 27, Mackay, mostly sunny, and 24, Hamilton Island, partly cloudy, and 21 degrees. Townsville, with a top of 27, it should be mostly sunny, Ingham, partly cloudy, and 25, Charters Towers, partly cloudy, a top of 28 for today. In Cairns, partly cloudy, 27, and indeed all throughout the North Tropical Coast and Tablelands, every place with a forecast for partly cloudy conditions. That includes Port Douglas, 26, and Mareeba, up to 26 degrees. Weipa, a shower or two, seeing 31, and Normanton, a possible shower, and tops of 29. For Mount Isa, sunny and 27, Cloncurry, mostly sunny, 28, Buckalden, partly cloudy, 26, and in Longreach, cloud clearing, you'll see 27. Roma, beginning the morning with that frost around, sunny is the forecast, a top of 23, and Baduri, sunny, you'll see 23 degrees.
1: Do you know the next Australian of the Year? 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
1: Well, there's a lot of very famous landmarks when you go to London. So if you love to take your happy snaps, there's plenty of things you can photograph. And of course, Big Ben, among the most photographed landmarks, a must-see tourist attraction. The name Big Ben actually refers to the massive bell inside the clock tower to the Houses of Parliament. It first rang out in 1859, and the UNESCO site is now looking for someone new to learn unique clock-making skills. This report from the BBC's Graham Satchell.
2: Andrew is custodian of perhaps the most famous clock in the world.
3: So to wind it properly, it's about 60 turns on here, so it's over 7,000 turns on the handle.
4: Did people actually do that by hand?
3: That was that for the first roughly 60 years of the clock's life, that was how it was done.
2: The Palace Estate has advertised for a new apprentice. It wants to pass on clock maintenance skills to the next generation.
3: It's a very traditional UK craft. The UK and London in particular did used to be one of the clock-making centres of the world. It's ensuring that those skills are maintained for the future. There are not many places that you could train that will be like this, and it's not an opportunity that's going to come up very often.
2: We head up to the Belfry with extraordinary views across London. And Big Ben, the bell that has given the clock its nickname. We wait for the top of the hour.

0: It's a great job. I mean, we get to work with the Great Clock, aka Big Ben. We get to work on the estate. It's a fantastic place to work. We get to be involved with things like Remembrance Sunday and New Year's Eve celebrations, which are, you know, they're amazing things to be part of too.
1: We leave Andrew winding more clocks. It is a skill he wants to pass on to safeguard against the inexorable march of time.
2: Oh, it's so good to hear that bell toll, isn't it? And Graham Satchell from the BBC with that report about Big Ben. Twisted Tidal next.

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0: Great to have you along today, Wednesday. It is time for Twisted Title, the challenge where I present you with a title of a song that's wrong, and you have to twist that title around to work out what the actual tune is. We've had a good week so far with lots of correct answers. Let's see how you go this morning with today's twisted title.
2: Deciduous.
0: Okay, that's a bit of an unusual word, isn't it? Maybe you need to look up the dictionary. What does that mean again?
2: Deciduous.
0: There you go. That is our twisted title for today. Bizarre, isn't it? It can often sound bizarre when we have our twisted title. But if you twist it around, the song title you come up with might be the name of a big hit and a song that you know. And if that is the case, then all you need to do is give me a call on the telephone number 1300 630 222 and tell me what you think the correct answer is this morning. Here it is again.
2: Deciduous.
0: Okay, that's an interesting song title. It's wrong. What is the correct title today? Give me a call. 1300 630 222.
2: Deciduous.
0: And tell me what the twisted title answer is for this morning.
1: Coming up after the news and AM, your look at the big issues of rural life in Queensland. You'll meet some country characters and maybe a cow or two. The Rural Report, 6:15 on ABC Northwest Queensland.
0: Had an interesting message on the text line from Rocky Workshop saying, the young guys with their done-up engines were rev heads. Do we coin a new phrase for the EVs? Are they amp heads? Well, that's an interesting point too, isn't it, Rocky? Because the cars don't make a lot of noise, so you certainly wouldn't be revving in a electric vehicle. Will electric vehicles do away with hooning? I don't know, because you just can't make those sorts of sounds. Just a thought, putting it out there. Thank you for your text this morning, 0487 993 222 on the text line. But you got to call me today on the telephone line, 1300 630 222, if you think you know what the twisted title is today.
2: Deciduous.
0: That is your challenge this morning. Have we got any players? Anyone going for a crack at this one today? Let's see how we go and see what we can find. Let's travel to Townsville. Kerry is here. Hello, Kerry.
3: Good morning. How are you?
0: I'm very, very well. Happy Wednesday.
3: Yes, you too. I need a few more sleeps.
0: Till what?
3: Weekend.
0: Oh, okay. I thought you were about to tell me something amazing that was going to be happening in your life, Kerry.
3: No, just the weekend.
0: Yep, and that can be pretty amazing too. That's good enough for me. Hey, Kerry, what do you think? A very weird sort of twisted title, isn't it?
3: Yes, it is. I'm thinking possibly evergreen.
0: Go from deciduous to evergreen. Well, that makes sense, doesn't it? Because I remember learning in biology and geography and history and science classes and all my classes in school that when you have a deciduous tree, the opposite of that was an evergreen tree.
3: Yes, that's right.
0: And who sings the song Evergreen?
3: Is it Barbra Streisand?
0: It is. You're right.
3: Excellent.
0: Do you know the movie it came from?
3: A Star Is Born.
0: Ah, you've got it all right this morning. If only I could give you a car for all your correct answers, Kerry, I would.
3: That would be nice.
0: All you do is you get bragging rights and a good feeling as you get closer to the weekend. Well done.
3: Thank you.
0: You have got it right. We go from deciduous to evergreen this morning. And it is Barbra Streisand.

0: As from the 1976 film A Star Is Born, won an Oscar for Barbara Streisand, Evergreen. There we go. And well done to Kerry in Townsville, getting it right this morning with our twisted title. We'll have a fresh challenge for you tomorrow. Deciduous going into Evergreen. That was the answer that we needed this morning. Have a great day.
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3: Good morning, ABC News with Sue Fitzpatrick. A review from the financial regulator ASIC reveals those with a mortgage may have been unknowingly paying more interest than they should. Business reporter Adelaide Miller has more.
4: Millions of dollars in interest savings have been lost as failures linked to offset accounts emerge among the banking sector. Offset accounts are often linked to mortgages to reduce the interest paid on a home loan. Across eight banks, ASIC found weaknesses in how all banks set up, monitored, and managed offset accounts, resulting in some customers missing out on promised savings. Banks have already paid more than $55 million in customer compensation for offset account failures, with more compensation likely on the way.
3: A state government audit of Queensland's public housing has triggered rent cuts for thousands of vulnerable families. It's also uncovered some well-off property owners, as Claudia Williams reports.
5: In July last year, the LNP announced rents and tenancies for households in social housing would be reviewed annually. In the first 12 months, 3,709 households had their rent reduced after it was found they were paying more than a quarter of their income. More than 46,000 reviews have been completed, resulting in 359 households leaving. Of those, 7

0: 76 owned property or had a high income. 211 households were moved on after failing to provide information on time. 38 left while under review, and 3 vacated after a tribunal process. Housing Minister Sam O'Connor says the figures show the importance of reviews.
1: Queensland Police are investigating a fatal 2-vehicle crash in Ipswich, west of Brisbane. Hannah Moon reports.
2: A man has died and 2 others remain in life-threatening condition after a serious crash on the Centenary Motorway overnight. A car and a ute collided near the Ripley Road roundabout just before 9 p.m. The driver of the car, a 35-year-old man, died at the scene. His 30-year-old female passenger and an 18-year-old man who was the sole occupant of the ute were taken to the Princess Alexandra Hospital in life-threatening condition. Ipswich Police continue to investigate the cause of the crash.
1: Overseas, raging wildfires continue to tear through parts of Spain and France, and authorities fear an incoming heat wave will fuel the flames. Europe correspondent Elias Clure reports.
3: In southwest France, a wildfire remains on the edge of the historic city of Bordeaux as 2,000 firefighters battle to keep the blazes under control. The fires have burned through 42,000 hectares, and over a quarter of a million people have fled areas under threat. While crews on the ground say the fire is mostly contained, a heatwave is forecast, which could also bring unpredictable gusts of wind. In Spain, the outlook is slightly more optimistic, but many in the country are now returning to towns ravaged by fire, and the country's prime minister has warned that due to climate change, wildfires will become more frequent and more lethal.
1: Non-stop commercial flights between Australia's east coast and Europe are a step closer, as Nick Parmeter reports.
4: On Tuesday morning in the French city of Toulouse, an Airbus A350 touched down, coming from slightly further afield than usual. The aircraft manufacturer says the jet spent 24 hours and 24 minutes in the air, covering 23,075 kilometres without stopping before landing at its factory. It marks a key step in Qantas's Project Sunrise, aiming to launch the world's longest commercial passenger services by eliminating stopovers between Australia's east coast and Europe. The aim is to have the first flights between Sydney and London operating next year. Popular flight tracking site Flight Radar 24 said the trip was the second most tracked flight ever on its channels.
1: In sport now, Australian swimmer Flynn Southam has beaten compatriot Kyle Chalmers to claim gold in the men's 100-metre freestyle at the Commonwealth Games in Glasgow. Southam has told Seven he always believed he could notch a maiden individual Commonwealth Games gold.
5: It's pretty incredible. It was a super high-pressure race and had a lot of people doubting me, and I was doubting myself at some points, but at the end of the day, I backed myself in a race and that was a good one.
1: Queensland's weather isolated to scattered showers north of Longreach, very isolated showers over the rest of the east coast, sunny elsewhere, morning frost inland, southern and central Queensland, Cairns, Townsville and Rockhampton 27, Bundaberg 26. In the southeast, a sunny day with light winds, Brisbane and Ipswich 25, Logan 24, the Gold Coast 24, the Sunshine Coast 23 and Toowoomba 20.
6: Good morning. Welcome to AM. I'm Melissa Clark in Canberra, coming to you from Ngunnawal country and acknowledging other custodians. The leaders of Israel and Ukraine have both visited Washington to hold high-stakes meetings with US President Donald Trump at critical points in both wars. Their closed-door meetings came on the sidelines of the memorial for Republican Senator Lindsey Graham, who was one of the biggest supporters of both Israel and Ukraine in US politics. North America correspondent Lauren Day is in Washington. She joined me earlier. Lauren, President Trump has met with Israeli Prime Minister Benjamin Netanyahu at a particularly strained moment in their relationship. What do we know about how this meeting went?
7: Well, Mel, that's right. Benjamin Netanyahu has reportedly been trying to secure a meeting with President Trump for months now. They last met in February ahead of launching that war together in Iran. And at the time, they were really in lockstep. But now, exactly 5 months later, there's a growing chasm between the two leaders. The relationship's been deteriorating over time. There was that infamous leaked phone call in which Donald Trump called Benjamin Netanyahu effing crazy. He's also insisted that without him, there would be no Israel. And now Benjamin Netanyahu has lost one of his strongest allies in Washington with the death of Lindsey Graham. It's important to remember that both Benjamin Netanyahu and Donald Trump are facing elections this year that are seeing their positions on the war in Iran sharply diverging. Netanyahu is trailing in opinion polls ahead of an election at the end of October, and he's under pressure to show that domestic audience that he still has a really close relationship with Donald Trump, and he's pushing for the war to continue, reportedly. Now, Donald Trump's heading into the midterms, of course, in early November, and the war in Iran is extremely unpopular among voters, particularly the price hikes that it seems to be causing. And this meeting that was held on the sidelines of Lindsey Graham's funeral was closed to the media, so we don't know exactly what was discussed. But interestingly, before the meeting, Donald Trump was asked on Fox News about reports that Benjamin Netanyahu was going to present him with new information about Iran's plan to rebuild its nuclear program. Have a listen to what he said and the frustration in his tone.
8: Well, I don't need Bibi to tell me that. Bibi's telling me that because he wants me to stay involved. I mean, I don't necessarily. We have the finest, because of Space Force, we have the greatest cameras in the world focused on. We know exactly what's going on. But, no, I heard Bibi announce that. I said, why don't you just tell it to me? Why do you have to announce it to the world?
6: And, Lauren, earlier Donald Trump met with the Ukrainian leader, Volodymyr Zelensky, another important meeting.
7: Yeah, Zelensky has also lost a really strong ally in Lindsey Graham, who really had Donald Trump's ear. And, in fact, just hours before his sudden death, Lindsey Graham had just returned from a trip to Ukraine. It was his 10th trip during the war. He's repeatedly met with Volodymyr Zelensky. He's toured war-torn towns and communities and then come back to Washington to lobby on their behalf to sustain U.S. economic and military support. So he was really their most influential champion inside Donald Trump's orbit. Interestingly, though, in contrast to Benjamin Netanyahu's deteriorating relationship with Donald Trump, relations between Donald Trump and Volodymyr Zelensky have actually thawed. We all remember that infamous Oval Office meeting when Volodymyr Zelensky was berated for not saying thank you enough. Again, this was a closed-door meeting, but Volodymyr Zelensky released some photographs of the meeting and a statement saying that it went well and that the pair had discussed air defence systems and that this time he had expressed gratitude to the US for its support. He wasn't going to make that mistake again.
6: Lauren Day in Washington there. Investigators will delve deep into the underbelly of Victoria's construction sector following the announcement of a royal commission by the state's newly installed Premier, Ben Carroll. The new Premier announced the inquiry on the first day of his tenure, a move pundits say is an attempt to distance himself from his predecessors ahead of November's state election. Oliver Gordon reports.
9: Victoria's new Premier, Ben Carroll, is looking for clear air.
10: I am not Daniel Andrews. I am not Jacinta Allen.
9: In the end, a lacklustre response to reports of widespread union-led corruption on the sites of Victoria's major infrastructure projects sunk Jacinta Allen. She resisted calling a royal commission into the state's construction sector until the end, while it was the first announcement Ben Carroll made as Premier.
10: In my government, integrity will not be optional.
9: The Victorian government's so-called Big Build is a multi-decade, $100 billion construction project comprising new roads, railway stations and tunnels. The Victorian CFMEU, which had been infiltrated by organised crime figures and bikie gangs, controlled many of the sites associated with the Big Build. After this was revealed in the Nine newspapers, the federal government placed parts of the CFMEU under administration. Administrators tasked integrity expert Jeffrey Watson SC with investigating criminal conduct, corruption and systemic violence within its branches, including on Victoria Big Build sites.
11: Well, I found widespread corruption of a very organised kind, which involved not only financial crimes against the people of Victoria in terms of what was going on there, but also sites being used as drug dealing points.
9: You have put a figure on how much money could have been wasted on these Victorian Big Build projects. What is it?
11: Well, I said $15 billion, but I also qualified that by saying I had neither the qualifications nor the experience to get to the bottom of it. And what it required was, in effect, a royal commission. Now we've got that. They can compel people to come and give evidence. They can get access to financial records and do a lot of things which the police can't do.
9: New Premier Ben Carroll hasn't announced when the royal commission will commence, who will lead it, or what its terms of reference will be. But Labor strategist turned professional pollster Cos Samaras says the announcement sends a strong signal.
12: That he is not an extension of the Andrews administration. And this is one of the strategic challenges that Jacinta Allen faced in trying to project

0: to the Victorian public that she was a different government. And to a certain extent, she was not successful in doing that.
1: Victorians head to the polls in November, meaning new Premier Ben Carroll has just 4 months to win back the trust of Victorian voters.
2: Oliver Gordon reporting there. Public sentiment for Australia's transition to clean energy is stagnating, and political leaders need to refine their messaging to end the climate wars. They're the findings being presented at this week's Clean Energy Summit. Kimberly Price reports.
3: There's a missing piece of the puzzle for the shift to renewables, according to the 2026 Clean Energy Solutions Index. And that's understanding what the general population wants for its energy solutions.
4: People need to understand that if they support renewable energy projects and renewable energy more broadly, they're in the majority, not the minority.
3: Dr. Rebecca Huntley is the principal researcher for the survey of more than 3,000 Australians, which aims to identify what people think about the transition to clean energy and has been presented at the Clean Energy Summit this week. Over the past year, the country's overall support for clean energy increased by 1 point, to 61 out of 100. Rooftop solar continues to hold the greatest technology approval rating of 82, and electric vehicles jumped from 44 to a rating of 50. But Dr. Huntley says the overall rating needs to increase for the transition to progress.
4: My strong belief is we need to get to 70 to kind of guarantee that the kind of climate wars and the kind of opposition to renewable energy subside.
3: She believes current political messaging and social commentary around the shift away from fossil fuels is confusing people.
4: All of it creates a kind of perception, which you can see in the index of, well, for example, I think onshore wind is a good idea, but I kind of wonder whether everybody else feels that way.
5: No, I think it's absolutely clear that this has slowed down the transition.
3: Tony Wood is the Energy Fellow at the Grattan Institute. He believes the mixed messaging has led to consumers changing their opinions about the switch to renewables.
5: And I think it's true that governments and industry do need to do a better job in communicating what we're doing, why we're doing it, and where the consequences will fall.
3: Across the index findings, support for renewables has been driven by economics rather than environmental concerns. Support in some areas correlates with government subsidies offered to uptake the technology, like home batteries, which rose 3 points to 75 out of 100. Tony Wood believes the increase in support for electric vehicles can be linked to the surge in purchasing after the outbreak of war in the Middle East and the subsequent fuel security concerns.
5: So it is a complex world, and in that world, I mean, many people are still adopting clean energy, but maybe it's noisier to be able to see the clarity in which these decisions are being taken.
2: The Grattan Institute's Tony Wood, ending that report by Kimberly Price. And that's early AM for today. Just briefly in finance, tracking the oil price, Brent crude's trading at $83.75 US a barrel, and the Aussie dollar's lower, it's buying 69.7 US cents. I'm Melissa Clark. It's now 6:15.
6: For the conversations that count and the stories you need to hear, we're your local voice for the big issues. 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
8: Good morning. I'm Jessica D'Souza. Thanks so much for your company on The Rural Report this morning. Coming up, cattle theft and animal cruelty charges in central and southern Queensland, and systemic issues in Australia's food system after an ABC investigation. But first, parts of Queensland, you may have seen this yesterday, have been drought declared for the first time in 2 years, as farmers feel the pressure after months of below average rain. They include the Ballon, Gundawindi and Southern Downs local government areas, along with the southern part of Maranoa. Now, the government has brought back drought assistance loans of up to $50,000 for emergency help and $250,000 for business expenses. James and Nat Stinson, who run cattle at Mount Abundance south of Roma, say their property has had just 120 millimetres of rain so far this year. But Mr. Stinson says taking on more debt isn't necessarily the answer for everyone.
9: It's difficult until we know the finer detail.

0: I mean, it may suit some people who are possibly in a bit of a cash pinch, and they're requiring carry-on finance for either buying feed or just everyday operations, planting crops and whatnot at the end of it. So, for horses for courses, that they may well suit some people, but for us, no, we won't be doing anything straight away.
1: How dry has it been at Mount Abundance since I last spoke with you? There was a nice 50 mil that came not long after I visited you, but how's things looking?
0: Yeah, pretty ordinary at the moment, Brandon. We've had about 120 mil for the year, it's pretty ordinary. I think further north and east things get a little bit better, but just talking to a few colleagues around the countryside, it's starting to dig its fingernails in pretty tight in a few places, and we're in a dry part of the year, and it's been a warm winter except for the last week, and hopefully we'll see an early start to the storm season and get some relief, but at the moment it's pretty ordinary.
1: Have you had to continue to destock?
0: We early weaned and we're feeding those weaners just at the moment to try and take advantage of the money that's getting around for sort of that feeder type beast at the moment. And probably in the next month or 6 weeks, we'll have to seriously consider feeding our breeding herd. They're starting to get a little bit short of feed in places. That gets pretty expensive, and it's not something that we want to saddle up to quickly, but we'll definitely do it if we have to.
1: So just got to hold on and hope for a spring change then?
0: Yeah, and like we're only sort of 6 or 8 weeks off the possibility of a couple of storms, and things can turn around really quickly, but at the moment the ground's very, very dry, and the cereal crops that have been planted around the countryside, they're in desperate need of a drink to turn them into something. But it's certainly seen it a lot worse, but it's not real flash at the moment.
1: You don't have any crops in?
0: No, we didn't. Our oats seed's still sitting in the silo. We didn't plant anything, so we don't grow any cereal crops. We just grow all cattle feed. All our cultivations are bare at the moment. We've put sprays down, and we're getting ready for the next one now. So it's this year's winter crops is a thing of the past. So we need to get ready for the next one.
2: Roma area grazier James Stinson speaking to Brandon Long there. You're listening to The Rural Report. My name is Jessica D'Souza. It's 20 past six. Let's take a look at the weather across the region today. Normanton, possible morning shower, 29 degrees. Richmond, partly cloudy, also 29. Mount Isa, sunny, 27. Moving down south of the state now, or more south, Rockhampton, chance of morning fog, partly cloudy and 27 degrees. Emerald, mostly sunny, 25. Longreach, cloud clearing, 27. Billawela, patchy morning fog, mostly sunny otherwise, and 27. Taroom, sunny, some morning frost though, and 26. Kingaroy, mostly sunny, and 22. Gatton, mostly sunny, 25. Toowoomba, mostly sunny, and 20. Stanthorpe, sunny, and 17. Roma, some morning frost as well, sunny and 23. Charleville, sunny and 22 degrees. Cunnamulla, sunny and 21 degrees. And Birdsville, sunny, 22 degrees. 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
2: Now, rural and stock crime squad detectives are appealing for information relating to a cattle theft in Green Lake. It's about an hour's north of Rockhampton. 142 head of Wagyu Cross cattle were stolen from a property at Todd's Road at Green Lake between the beginning of April and the end of May. That group of cattle includes 97 cows and 45 weaner heifers. Investigators are encouraging anyone who observed unusual stock carting movement in the Rossmoyer Road or Todd's Road area to contact police. Police have charged a 48-year-old Southern Queensland woman with serious animal cruelty offences. Officers say they found 100

0: 19 animals on a rural Tara property last Friday. That is located 4 hours west of Brisbane, and that was part of an investigation into the alleged mistreatment. The animals, including dogs, cats, goats, birds, and rodents, were assessed at the address and given immediate care. Investigations into the matter are ongoing, and the woman is due to appear before Chinchilla Magistrates Court on August 20th. Now, this week's episode of Four Corners unveiled widespread food fraud in Australia's food supply chain. Tomato products that failed country of origin testing, spices that had been adulterated, and caged eggs in cartons labelled cage-free. Rachel Chambers is Queensland's Food Farmers Commissioner. She tells Megan Hughes this is a long-term systemic issue in our food system, and her office has been dealing with reports of it since they were established in September last year.
1: So Queensland farmers, and indeed Australian farmers, are so scrutinised, and they are under such heavy compliance burden that, and I don't want to call it burden because farmers in Australia absolutely want safe food to consumers. They absolutely want great, nutritious food to consumers, and they take a great deal of pride in what they do. What we keep seeing, however, is that it's not a level playing field. And I think that, for me, currently, if we're going to talk about where the gap is, everyone talks about a cost of living crisis. People are going through for the cheap option. I think what was revealed last night is the cheap option may not be the option that you think as a consumer you're getting, and it definitely does not put our farmers on an equal or level footing with imported goods.
2: So there were a number of solutions that were discussed in the episode. One of them was creating a national food fraud unit. Do you think something like that would help the system and make improvements?
1: I think what they pointed out is something that our office has definitely come up against as well, in that they were talking about mislabeling a lot in the episode. So in a labeling sense, what a lot of people don't understand is that it's up to the businesses to choose the right labeling, whether it's product of Australia, made in Australia. There's rules that they have to adhere to, but there's no oversight that is routine, and indeed, to use those labels, you can use them until there's a report against you, and then the ACCC may make a finding. There's no previous checking about before you use those labels, before you print a million labels of that particular product, that someone checks your work, someone checks your homework to see whether those rules you're abiding to. So that's one issue. The other issue is, yes, it's the ACCC, but that, once again, they're resourced to do it on report only. So who is having oversight? And in Queensland, I suppose, you know, we're lucky, or luckier than other states, in that no one else has a Food Farmers Commissioner. So I think that's why my office is picking up a lot of these things that people don't know where else to put them. So whether it be, consumers not understanding that you've got to have the word fresh milk on your milk for it to be milk, not reconstituted. Me having complaints about soy milks where the ingredient is 91% Australian water mixed with a Chinese soy isolate protein, but it's still labelled as made in Australia or product of Australia. So there's these kind of things that are coming through the office that I think maybe a national entity would be able to pick up. But at the moment, I can definitely see the gaps that we're talking about.
0: Rachel Chambers, Queensland's Food Farmers Commissioner, speaking to Megan Hughes there. If you're interested in watching that Four Corners episode or investigation, you can watch part one of the investigation. It's called Duped. You can head to ABC iView and search Four Corners. It will be the latest episode that's been published. You can also read the full story on the ABC News website. Would highly recommend. It's a really fascinating investigation. Definitely made me look at my pantry a little bit differently. To markets now, and Errol Luck was at the Warwick Cattle Sale.
3: Agents at Warwick pinned 1,255 cattle, a lift of 193. All the regular buyers attended and operate on a solid market that mirrored last week, and any price variations in the yearling cattle were quality related. Yearling season at 280 range to restock itself from 408 to 584. Yearling season over 280 to background sold from 470 to 550. Minimum weight yearling steers to feed sold

0: from 436 to 520, and heavy yielding steers to feed sold from 470 to 538. Yielding heifers in the 200 to 280 range to background gained 7 and sold from 386 to 502. Yielding heifers over 280 to feed sold from 388 to 470. Medium weight yielding heifers to feed sold from 390 to 488, up by 12. Grown steers to processor sold from 452 to 475. Lightweight plain condition cows to processors sold from 256 to 366. Heavy score 2 cows to processors gained 7 and sold from 286 to 359, with heavy score 3 and 4 cows selling firm to 340 to 395.
1: And David Friend has the report from the Roma cattle sale.
2: Despite the slight deterioration in seasonal conditions, Roma agents yarded 10,748 head. Overall quality remained good, supported by the continued supply of local and near local weaners and feeders, the small number of bullocks, also a large run of prime cows pen. All the regular buyers attending but selective, the market slightly easy to light weaners and heavy cattle firm to last sale. Cows sold at similar rates to the previous sale. Lightweight weaner steers sold at 612 cents to average 536. Yielding heifer 200 to 80 kilos. Lost ground to make to 20 cents cheaper to make to 424 cents a kilo. Backgrounders. Growing steers 400 to 500 kilos selling to 558 cents a kilo. The lot feeders, which is 16 cents a kilo less than the previous sale. Bullocks over 600 kilos to 470, similar to last week, with heavy heifers over 540 kilos, making to 438 cents a kilo to processors. Large run of prime cows pen, the three score cows over 520 kilos, made to 408, which was 6 cents better than last sale. The two score cows 400 to 520 kilos could not maintain the levels of the previous sale and made to 366 cents a kilo processes, and bulls over 600 kilos to 468.
1: And that's all we have time for on the Rural Report this morning. Thanks so much for your company. Stick around for local news and weather. That's coming up next. It's 6:30.

0: ABC Western and Northwest Queensland News. Good morning, I'm Jay Carstens. A world first 100 million year old marine reptile crime scene has been unearthed in outback Queensland. Abby Holter has the details.
1: Fossils showing a marine reptile eaten by a flying reptile, then killed by the T-Rex of the ocean, have been uncovered near Richmond. It's been described by internationally renowned paleontologist Dr. Dean Lomax as one of the clearest examples of a three-tier predator interaction. Lead researcher Dr. Matt White says the find of the pterosaur inside the stomach of an ichthyosaur killed by the Coronosaurus will attract scientists from across the globe.
2: To be able to get a flying reptile and two marine reptiles that tell a significant story is a really important discovery.
1: The report was published this week in the journal Gondwana Research.
0: The smallest fleet in the northern prawn fisheries history will leave ports across the Gulf and northern Australia this week for the opening of the region's tiger prawn season. 27 vessels will cast nets across the region from August 1, compared to the regular 54. Australia Bay Seafood's General Manager Mike O'Brien says Raptus's liquidation earlier this year and a government move to reduce effort in the sector will decimate northern Australia's tiger prawn export market.
3: We no longer can produce enough product for exporting where you might send it to Japan. If you don't have the tonnage every year, they go elsewhere.
0: Cunnamulla is officially reopening their mixed disability and aged care facility, Yapunya Lodge, with future plans of building a further 40-bed facility. The current 12-bed residential aged care facility is already full and has a wait list of about 50 people. But according to co-directors Dan Mullaney and Brett Sandy, they need federal funding to continue supporting Cunnamulla's older residents. Mr. Mullaney says aged care is desperately needed across remote Western Queensland.
4: Everything's full is the problem. St. George has got a bigger facility, but there's just no room. Charleville's got some aged care, but they don't have enough staff to hold more than 30 residents. And then short of that, that's when you sort of got to go to Toowoomba or Brisbane or the Gold Coast, Sunshine Coast.
0: Emergency services in northwest Queensland are joining forces to help Julia Creek residents better prepare for emergencies. A first responders night will bring together Queensland ambulance, police, fire, SES and rural fire volunteers, giving residents the chance to meet local responders, explore emergency vehicles and learn who to contact when disaster strikes. Paramedic Billy Wooten says first responders rely heavily on each other in a small rural town.
5: I think maybe a bit of confidence. We don't expect everyone to become emergency experts, but if people can leave feeling a little bit more prepared, that'd be a great outcome.
0: An outback mental health practitioner is encouraging small communities to be equipped to look after each other's mental health in the wake of disasters. The RFDS is hosting psychological first aid training for the Winton community this afternoon in partnership with the local council. Senior mental health clinician Timna Wright says the skills can be valuable for remote communities when professional help is harder to access.
6: The sooner they receive support when they need it, the less likely they're going to have more issues down the track. So people who are provided with that little bit of confidence now, you guys can do so much for each other.
0: Charleville has officially reopened Southwest Queensland's first toy library after a toy bus travelled to the region last week. The new toy library, operated by Toowoomba-based Kath Dixon Family Centre, is now one of 15 across the state. Coordinator Trish Mullins says toy libraries are making a comeback, but Queensland is still behind other states.
7: For some reason in Queensland, they have declined, but they are on the increase again now. And I think a big part of that is the environmental aspect of a toy library. Young families knowing that they can make some contribution to less landfill by borrowing toys rather than buying.
0: Miss Mullins will take the toy bus back on the road in August, visiting the areas around Maranoa, Ballonshire, Western Downs and Gundawindi. And to the weather, it's partly cloudy in the Gulf Country and parts of the Central West. It's sunny in the Northwest and Channel Country. It's heading for a top of 27 in Mount Isa and 27 in Longreach. 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
8: This is a 2026 Commonwealth Games update. Good morning, Niamh Owens with your update from Glasgow on this Wednesday. There have been a whole heap of gold medals for the Aussies overnight, shared between the pool, our gymnastics team, and on the athletics track. An incredible men's 100-metre final has just been run in Glasgow, and Aussie Lachie Kennedy put up one hell of a fight.
9: Kennedy! Oh! I think he might have just got Lachie right on the line. I hope I'm wrong. They've run 9.83, we think, and SMA's the champion, and Kennedy is a champion.
8: So Kennedy wins silver with a national record of 9.85, a remarkable run. And it's a 10,000-metre double for the Aussies, with Kai Robinson kicking away at the top of the straight to win Australia's first men's Comm Games gold in this event since 1958. In the pool, Kyle Chalmers has owned the 100 freestyle for the last decade, but Flynn Southam has been on fire in Glasgow, and he has added a massive individual win to his tally.
10: It's pretty incredible. There's a super high pressure race, and had a lot of people doubting me, and I was doubting myself at some points, but at the end of the day I backed myself in a race, and that was a bloody good one.
8: Kiralee Hayes won gold in the 50 metre free S13, and Jenna Forrester turned in third place heading into the final 50 of the 200 individual medley before pulling off an incredible finish.
11: She's surging, Canny in front, Forrester going with her. Of course Forrester gets over the top, that is what she does. Jenna Forrester, heart of a lion.
8: Our gymnasts are having a heck of a campaign, landing two golds this morning. Brianna Scott won with a score of 13.933 on the balance beam, while Jesse Moore secured his first Comm Games gold with a wonderful performance on the parallel bars. A big thanks to Channel 7 for the audio used in this episode. We'll be back next hour with more.
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13: Good morning, Zara Margolis with you. It is 23 to 7 on ABC Northwest. There you have it, another golden day for the Aussies at the Commonwealth Games. You'll get more of that in sport later this half hour, and again in your next Commonwealth Games update after the 7:30 news. Internationally this morning, a big focus on Japan. A 7.1 magnitude quake struck the island of Kyushu just after 5:30 our time yesterday afternoon. A major recovery operation is underway there, and I'm going to bring you the latest on that shortly after weather. And locally, whether it's a crash, a fire, a flood, or an medical emergency, first responders, they rarely work alone.
14: Obviously, in small communities like Julia Creek, the resources are fairly limited. And I think that one of the important things is we work together closely as a team.
13: In the next 15 minutes, hear how first responders do work together, what they learn from each other, and how you can learn all that too, behind the scenes at a special event in the Northwest tonight.
15: ABC Northwest Queensland. Weather.
13: It's a very good morning to Helen Reid at the Weather Bureau. Helen, what are current temperatures about the northwest?
16: Oh, good morning, Zara. Yes, we've got a little bit of not-so-chilly numbers with us this morning. We're looking at Camarillo is currently down about 6 degrees, Julia Creek and Cloncurry at about 13, Mount Isa is sitting at about 14, elsewhere is looking at about 16 or 17 degrees this morning. So not particularly chilly, and there is that sense of a little bit of cloud cover over towards the east.
13: What's on the chart today?
16: Well, on the chart is the idea of a ridge of high pressure that's dominant across the southern part of the country. Got a couple of sneaky cold fronts moving across the southeast, but that is just continuing to direct a south-southeasterly flow across the state. So the whole of Queensland is really getting that south-southeasterly flow, and that's going to be the situation for several days yet. These little cold fronts sneaking through the south of the country are only small. They're not actually going to be sending a great wave of cooler air across the north, so we're not going to be seeing that sense of wind direction changing ahead of the next change or behind it. Whenever that happens, that doesn't look like any time soon. So it's just continuing as we are for the next couple of days.
13: How are conditions out on the Gulf waters?
16: Well, we have got an east-southeasterly, about 10 to 15 knots. Might get an idea of 20 knots if you're further north of Kawanyama. But, yeah, that is looking fairly steady. Tomorrow, maybe a more consistent 15 to 20 knots to start us off from the east-southeast, swinging to a slightly lighter 10 to 15 knots later on in the day, or the evening, really. And then on Friday, still got that south-southeasterly idea, about 15 to 20 knots.
13: Finally, top temperatures about the region today, Helen?
16: Well, yeah, reasonably warm for a few places, but Mount Isa is looking at 27, Cloncurry 28, Julia Creek 29, Camomile 27, Richmond 29, Hughenden 28, Boulia's looking at 24, and if you're up in the Gulf Country, Normanton's looking at 29, Burketown 31, and Mornington Island 27.
13: Helen, thanks so much for the forecast details. It's Helen Reid there from the Weather Bureau.
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13: I'm Zara Margolis. It's 19 to 7. A desperate race against time is currently underway in Japan after two strong earthquakes devastated areas in the southwest. Fears multiple lives have been lost. A 7.1 magnitude quake struck the island of Kyushu just after 5:30 our time yesterday. And then a further 6.1 magnitude tremor was recorded about 45 minutes later. Japan's Prime Minister says a major rescue operation is continuing as authorities continue to assess widespread damage. The BBC's Richard Hamilton gives us a sense of a scale of the damage.
18: Well, the initial reports from local media that were that between 20 and 30 employees of this shopping mall were trapped inside. Now the fire service says many people are trapped. Eyewitnesses reported seeing fire and an explosion at the mall, and footage that's been verified showed exposed steel beams and debris strewn around the car park outside. There's also many unaccounted for at the Nippon paper factory, where the tip of a chimney collapsed, and at least one person died when a house fell down. And around 100 injured people have been taken to a local hospital in Kumamoto. More than 40,000 people are without electricity, and train services

0: have been suspended. Earlier, there was a tsunami warning, but that's now been lifted. And other damage includes roads, a part of a castle, a feudal castle wall, a footbridge, and a train's been derailed. And they've recorded more than 60 aftershocks, and there are warnings of more to come.
1: And have we been able to hear from any of those caught up in this?
0: Well, not so much directly in Kumamoto, but further afield, the BBC heard from Felix Umlund, who's a photography student from Germany, who was staying on the 13th floor of a hotel in Kagoshima, which is a city 175 kilometres away from the actual epicentre. Now, he said the violence was magnified by the of the quake was magnified by the fact that he was so high up in the building, but it gives us a sense of how much worse it must have been in Kumamoto itself.
2: Being up at that top floor, my phone just started blaring an earthquake warning. I was just looking at my phone thinking, okay, I don't know what to do now. Like 5 seconds later, just everything started shaking. I just heard glasses flying in the kitchen and everything in the kitchen started breaking and I was escorted down. They said that the elevators are not okay to use through the speakers in the building. In Japan, the buildings are built to actually move while there are earthquakes. So it feels like the building beneath you kind of turns into a liquid. It's a very surreal feeling. It literally feels like you're standing like at the top of a rubbery snake or kind of a liquid.
1: Felix Umlund. So how are the emergency services in Japan coping?
0: So the Prime Minister said that they had deployed 3,600 people from the security services, as well as 20 aircraft. They're going to assess the damage. And her philosophy is human life first. And she said they would work tirelessly throughout the night to go through the rubble, particularly of this collapsed shopping mall. Around 300,000 people have been told to go to evacuation centres. Police and firefighters are also searching this factory. Now, Japan has suffered similar earthquakes in the past, and most notably in this region in 2016, when more than 200 died. But very fortunately, no damage has been reported to a nearby nuclear power plant, according to the IAEA.
3: That's the BBC's Richard Hamilton speaking about the two massive earthquakes that have been experienced in Japan. One was 7.1 magnitude, and then 45 minutes later, a 6.1. It brought down a number of buildings, including the second floor of a major shopping centre that they were referring to there, which had actually only just reopened a month ago following an earthquake back in 2016. You can read more about that developing situation overseas on the ABC News website.

0: The Swingers counting the beat this Wednesday morning on ABC Northwest. Now, whether it's a house fire, a serious crash, flood, or someone needing urgent medical help, first responders often work side by side in responding to those emergencies. But how often do you get a chance to see what they do close up? Ask questions, maybe even have a go at some of the skills yourself. That's exactly the idea behind the First Responders Open Night that's happening in Julia Creek this evening. It'll bring together all the different local services and an opportunity to step inside the world of what it means to work in these services. Local paramedic Billy Wooton is one of the organisers.
1: So essentially it's just an opportunity for the community to come and meet the people and the organisations that respond in an emergency when things go wrong. So we're going to have the Queensland Ambulance, the police, the fire department, SES and the Royal Fireys. We'll all be together in one place. People will be able to ask questions, look through our vehicles. There'll be some demonstrations and hopefully people can learn a little bit about what we do.
0: Is this a usual activity that happens in Julia Creek, or is it a new idea?
1: There have been open nights previously. There hasn't been one in a little while. So, yeah, it'll be good to get these back up and running.
0: So you mentioned all those different services that are going to be there, which I think, you know, when you think of Julia Creek, town of a few hundred people, how many people actually make up those services?
1: So obviously in small communities like Julia Creek, the resources are fairly limited. So in terms of the ambulance service, we've only got one paramedic rostered on at any one time. With the fireys, they operate on a volunteer type arrangement. So we've currently got two auxiliary fireys. Same with the police, we've got two police officers. And the SES and the Royal Fireys, they're all volunteers and they have a handful of members also.
0: Given those small numbers and how remote you are, I bet there is a lot of kind of cross-collaboration between the different services when things happen.
1: Yeah, and I think that one of the important things is we work together closely as a team. We know a lot about how each other works, about each other's capabilities. And when things go wrong, we rely heavily on each other to do the job.
0: What do you hope the community takes away from all of this?
1: I think maybe a bit of confidence. We don't sort of expect everyone to become emergency experts, but if people can leave feeling a little bit more prepared, you know who to call, where to find information, that'd be a great outcome.
0: Are kids welcome to come along to this?
1: Yeah, so it's going to be a family-friendly event suitable for all ages. We're going to have some activities for the kids, some CPR competitions. I think it's important for our kids. We love seeing them interested in what we do. I think the curious and excited kids are potentially our tomorrow's volunteers and emergency service members. So, yeah, very, very family-orientated.
0: Billy, what's it like for yourself having the opportunity to interact with community in this way? Often the only time people will interact with emergency services like yourself with the QAS or fireys is when something's gone wrong.
1: Yeah, and I think that's one of the main reasons why these sorts of things are important. It's so, you know, we can build trust within the community. We can get to know the community in a situation that's not an emergency and times when we are sort of providing assistance in an emergency. Hopefully we can sort of give people a bit of reassurance, having them, you know, in a situation where they already know the people who are there helping them out.
0: That's Billy Wooton. He's a local paramedic, the OIC in Julia Creek. Speaking about the First Responders Open Night, it's happening this evening at the Julia Creek Civic Centre from 5:30. All the different emergency services will be

there, including vehicles. There'll be CPR demonstrations, opportunity to learn about being prepared and chat with locals. An event for all ages, and it's free.

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1: Australia's swimmers are continuing their domination at the Commonwealth Games in Glasgow, claiming 3 gold medals during the first hour of competition and some great results on the track. Here's more from Daniel Garb.
2: A couple of national records in the 100 metres for Australia at the Com Games and 2 medals to go with them. This is fantastic news for Australia. Let's start with Tori Lewis because she was the most recent of those efforts. She has just finished the 100 metres women's final at the Com Games in Glasgow. In the pouring rain, surprise, surprise for Glasgow, even in the summer. But she finished third and set a new national record. She is the first ever Australian to run under 11 seconds in the women's 100 metres and won bronze in the driving rain, as I said. Fantastic effort for Tori Lewis from Tori Lewis. So Zoe Hobbs of New Zealand took out gold. Amy Hunt of England with the silver. But the Australian Tori Lewis with bronze in a new national record time in the women's 100 metres of 10.99. Fantastic effort. Just before that, Australian men's sprinter Lachie Kennedy set a new national record in claiming silver in the men's 100 metres at the Com Games. Kennedy ran a time of 9.85, just 0.02 of a second behind Cameroon's Emmanuel Assemi, who surged late to win gold. And Australian Kai Robinson claimed gold in the men's 10,000 metres a day after compatriot Rose Davies was victorious in the women's race. So Australia doing some awesome things on the track. In the pool, yep, we expect lots of golds there. But Lani Pallister taking gold in the women's 800 metres freestyle is a great effort. 4 other Australians were triumphant on the penultimate night of finals in the pool. But this is the big story in Australian sport today. Lachie Kennedy setting a new national record in the men's, a time of 9.85.
3: Lightning,
2: at the Com
3: right?
2: Games. It's fantastic. It is just incredible to see an Aussie sprinting at that sort of pace and recording that sort of time. And then Tori Lewis, the first ever Aussie female to go under 11 seconds, 10.99, scraping in but winning bronze. So awesome work from Lachie Kennedy and Tori Lewis. That will be celebrated in a big way today. After a tumultuous week, Adam Dewey has been named to return at halfback for the West Tigers in the NRL to face Parramatta at home on Sunday. Dewey walked out on the club last week after a disagreement over his position with coach Benji Marshall, but talks in the days that followed have helped to repair the situation for now. And the 7th place Newcastle Knights have received a huge boost with skipper Kalyn Ponga set to return from a quad injury that sidelined him last week for Saturday night's clash away to Brisbane. Veteran centre Dane Gagai also returns.
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1: I'm Zara Margolis. Good morning. After national news, a flying reptile swallowed by a dolphin-esque predator and then becoming lunch for something even bigger. Apparently, scientists have found fossils of that pretty brutal prehistoric food chain. You're going to find out more on the discovery after news.
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0: In this bulletin, dozens kicked out of Queensland public housing after a government review. Ukraine, Israel and the US hold high-level talks in Washington. And medals for two Queensland sprinters also setting national records in rain-soaked Glasgow. Good morning, ABC News with Sue Fitzpatrick. Dozens of people have been kicked out of Queensland public housing after a state government check discovered they actually earn too much money or already own a home, as Claudia Williams reports.
1: The Queensland government reviewed the eligibility and rents of more than 46,000 households living in social housing last financial year. It found 76 cases of property ownership or an income that exceeded $80,000. Another 143 public housing tenants are being examined further after being identified as potentially owning property. In the last financial year, 211 households were moved on for failing to give information on time. 38 left while under review. And three after a tribunal process. More than 250 households chose to downsize, which the government says freed up about 400 rooms for families who need bigger homes.
0: Queensland police are investigating a fatal two-vehicle crash in Ipswich, west of Brisbane. Hannah Moon reports.
2: A man has died and two others remain in life-threatening condition after a serious crash on the Centenary Motorway overnight. A car and a ute collided near the Ripley Road roundabout just before 9 p.m. The driver of the car, a 35-year-old man, died at the scene. His 30-year-old female passenger and an 18-year-old man who was the sole occupant of the ute were taken to the Princess Alexandra Hospital in life-threatening condition. Ipswich police continue to investigate the cause of the crash.
0: Queensland's inquiry into the state branch of the CFMEU has heard allegations the Public Works Department was captured by the militant union, as Kira Jones reports.
3: The probe is in

0: investigating alleged union misconduct in Queensland. Yesterday, Department of Transport and Main Roads Deputy Director General Julie Mitchell was questioned over the former Labor government's CFMEU-linked BPIX policy, which set wages and conditions on state projects. She told the hearing the controversial agreement helped the union control work sites. Ms. Mitchell claimed government pressure to adopt the policy was evidence then Minister Mick de Brenny's Public Works Department was captured by the CFMEU. John Ryan, another TMR bureaucrat, is set to give evidence today.
1: Parts of southern Queensland have been drought declared for the first time in 2 years as farmers face worsening conditions after months of below average rainfall, as Ellie Bradfield reports.
2: The Boulogne, Gundawindi, Southern Downs and southern part of the Maranoa local government areas have been declared drought affected, and the state government has reinstated two drought assistance loan schemes. James Stinson from Mount Abundance near Roma says while many are wary of going into more debt, the declaration is recognition of the pressures facing producers.
3: Starting to dig his fingernails in pretty tight in a few places.
2: Queensland Primary Industries Minister Tony Perrott says the government understands the challenges facing producers.
1: A review from the financial regulator ASIC reveals those with a mortgage may have been unknowingly paying more interest than they should. Business reporter Adelaide Miller has more.
4: Millions of dollars in interest savings have been lost as failures linked to offset accounts emerge among the banking sector. Offset accounts are often linked to mortgages to reduce the interest paid on a home loan. Across 8 banks, ASIC found weaknesses in how all banks set up, monitored and managed offset accounts, resulting in some customers missing out on promised savings. Banks have already paid more than $55 million in customer compensation for offset account failures, with more compensation likely on the way.
1: Overseas now, a 6.8 magnitude earthquake has shaken Japan's southern island of Kyushu, leaving dozens injured or missing and at least 2 people feared dead. Here's Jono Wakely.
5: Firefighters in Kumamoto Prefecture say rescue efforts are continuing at the Aeon Shopping Centre with an unknown amount of people still trapped there. Rescuers say 4 people have been pulled from the damaged building with at least 10 others unaccounted for. A paper mill in Kumamoto has seen its chimney collapse, with authorities saying 11 people are trapped underneath. Prime Minister Sanae Takeuchi has told journalists there are reports of damage to roads, bridges, buildings, as well as blackouts and fires. More than 260,000 people were advised to evacuate.
1: The leaders of Ukraine and Israel have held high-stakes talks with US President Donald Trump on the sidelines of the funeral of one of their staunchest Republican allies. North American correspondent Lauren Day reports.
6: The two leaders are in the US Capitol for the funeral of Republican Senator Lindsey Graham, one of their most powerful supporters in Washington. Before his meeting with Benjamin Netanyahu, Donald Trump used a television interview to express his frustration with the Israeli leader's apparent attempts to pressure him to continue attacking Iran, the latest sign of their deteriorating relationship. In contrast, once tense relations with Volodymyr Zelensky appear to have thawed, with the Ukrainian leader describing their meeting as good and expressing gratitude to the US for its strong support. Lauren Day, ABC News, Washington.
1: Israel's defence minister has told the military to prepare to seize and occupy a refugee camp in the West Bank. Middle East correspondent Matthew Doran reports.
7: For the last few days, waves of violent Israeli settler attacks have hit Palestinian communities, and a sweeping Israeli security crackdown has been launched after 2 Israeli settlers and 4 Palestinians were killed in a shooting attack near the city of Nablus. Defence Minister Israel Katz has now instructed the IDF to prepare to seize and occupy an as-yet unnamed Palestinian refugee camp, a plan which sounds similar to the military offensive launched by Israel in the north of the West Bank in early 2025. That led to the displacement of tens of thousands of people, as Israel said it was targeting terrorist hotspots, and it's fueling fears another upheaval is about to hit the West Bank.
1: Raging wildfires continue to tear through parts of Spain and France, and authorities fear an incoming heat wave will fuel the flames. Europe correspondent Elias Clure reports.
8: In southwest France, a wildfire remains on the edge of the historic city of Bordeaux as 2,000 firefighters battle to keep the blazes under control. The fires have burned through 42,000 hectares, and over a quarter of a million people have fled areas under threat. While crews on the ground say the fire is mostly contained, a heatwave is forecast.

0: forecast, which could also bring unpredictable gusts of wind. In Spain, the outlook is slightly more optimistic, but many in the country are now returning to towns ravaged by fire, and the country's Prime Minister has warned that due to climate change, wildfires will become more frequent and more lethal.
1: In sports news now, Queenslanders Torry Lewis and Lachlan Kennedy have both set new national records in the 100 metres sprint at the Commonwealth Games in Glasgow. Lewis stopped the clock at 10.99 seconds in the women's event, winning bronze and breaking her own national record of 11 seconds. Only minutes earlier, Kennedy took home the silver medal in the men's 100 metres, crossing the line at 9.85 seconds, smashing the previous Australian record of 9.93 held by Patrick Johnson since 2003. Australian Kai Robinson has claimed gold in the men's 10,000 metres a day after compatriot Rose Davies was victorious in the women's race. And the Dolphins have continued their wildly successful meet in the pool, with Lani Pallister taking gold in the women's 800 metre freestyle and four other Australians also triumphing on the penultimate night of finals. And now with the latest in the rest of the day's sport, here's Daniel Garb.
2: After a tumultuous week, Adam Dewey has been named to return at halfback for the West Tigers in the NRL to face Parramatta at home on Sunday. Dewey walked out of the club last week after a disagreement over his position with coach Benji Marshall, but talks in the days that followed have helped to repair the situation for now. And the seventh place Newcastle Knights have received a huge boost, with skipper Kalyn Ponga named to return from a quad injury that sidelined him last week for Saturday night's clash away to Brisbane. The governing body of European football, UEFA, has slammed FIFA over a plan to seek private investment in its competitions, including the World Cup. UEFA says the soul and governance of football are not assets to trade, especially with zero transparency as to who gains financially. An English Premier League glamour club, Chelsea, has defeated Western Sydney Wanderers 6-4 at Stadium Australia, with Brazilian striker João Pedro netting a second-half hat-trick. Tonight, fellow Premier League side Tottenham Hotspur faces Sydney FC at the Sydney Football Stadium.
1: Queensland's weather isolated to scattered showers north of Longreach, sunny elsewhere. Cairns, Townsville and Rockhampton 27, Mackay 24. In the southeast, a sunny day, Brisbane and Ipswich 25, Logan 24, the Gold Coast 24, the Sunshine Coast 23 and Toowoomba 20 degrees.
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5: Good morning, it's 10 past 7. There's been a remarkable fossil find near Richmond. Scientists say it may offer the world's first direct evidence of a brutal prehistoric food chain, frozen in time. I'm going to bring you more on that discovery in a moment. And did you go to your school formal back in the day?
6: When you think about a formal dress or a formal suit, it's a lot of money. And for families, I know here and I know in places that I've helped too in remote communities, it's a luxury.
5: A luxury that many students end up having to do without. Later this half hour, though, you're going to hear about the program helping young people graduate in style and for free, both now and for years to come.
7: From breaking news to the stories behind it, trust us to tell it like it is. ABC Northwest Queensland.
5: A flying reptile swoops down over the ocean looking for a feed, only to be swallowed by a dolphin-like predator, which then becomes lunch for something even bigger. Scientists say a fossil found near Richmond may have captured that prehistoric food chain in a single moment. The research this week published in the Gondwana Research Journal. Lead author Dr. Matt White is an associate researcher at the University of New England working with the fossils at Richmond's Kronosaurus Corner. He spoke with Abby Holter about the discovery.
8: Yeah, well, I didn't actually find it. It was a group of friends in 2019. That came across these ichthyosaur bones. And about 3 years later, the curator out there went and had another look, and he unearthed a 6 to 7 metre ichthyosaur skeleton. So, yeah, it actually took about 600 hours to prepare the specimen. And when we had a look at it, a closer look, all the vertebrae and bones in around the trunk region of this ichthyosaur were shattered, but they had so many tooth and bite marks in that were just like,

0: hadn't seen that before, and it was really quite unusual. We had the skull, the tail preserved, but that whole midsection was just ravaged by a larger predator. We're the only one that was capable of basically ripping into a carcass like that in that area was a chronosaur, so a big pliosaur. They grew to around about 12 to 14 meters long and had about over 100 teeth in their mouth. So they're quite a formidable animal, basically T-Rex of the ocean. But that wasn't the only unbelievable find with this. Some of the actual ichthyosaur's stomach remains were preserved. And this is also a world first. It actually had pterosaur remains in its stomach. So ichthyosaurs themselves, it's quite rare to actually find stomach content. They have been known to eat fish and squid, but this one here has got the remains of a pterosaur. They have been a rare documented case that they've eaten bird and even turtles. But yeah, pterosaur is the first documented case where an ichthyosaur has actually eaten a pterosaur. But not only that, this whole discovery is basically giving us an insight into the oceans over 100 million years ago, where we've had a really interesting trophic interaction between three animals. It's just such a rare discovery.
1: You have briefly touched on it, but could you elaborate more on how significant this is for the fossil community, for the paleontology community across the world?
0: This fossil, as I said, we've only got about three or four. It wouldn't even be a dozen finds where we've had three specimens interact, but we generally only get bones to describe. We very rarely get to determine behavior of these animals, and to be able to get the three, like a flying reptile and two marine reptiles all together that tell a significant story. One is quite unique, but it will capture the imagination of not only scientists but kids around the world as well. So yeah, it's a really important discovery, and hopefully that leads to us looking at these fossils a lot more closely, and we can actually get more information out of these really unique discoveries, especially around areas like Kronosaurus Corner in Richmond and around the areas of Winton as well.
1: What has this discovery taught you about the behaviours of these particular dinosaurs, or maybe has changed some of the previous notions of the behaviours of these dinosaurs?
0: Ichthyosaurs themselves, most of them, well, a lot of the more complete specimens found in Germany, we knew that they ate fish and belemnites, which are basically squid. But when we were starting to find more of the ichthyosaur specimens in central Queensland, when we were discovering that they ate turtles and birds, they were basically becoming seagulls of the ocean. So we're starting to realise they became more opportunistic feeders. And so when we found the remains of a pterosaur, which was the first time in the world where ichthyosaur was being found with a pterosaur in its stomach, it kind of alluded to it. Well, these things weren't just eating fish and squid or anything that was floating about. They were basically going to scavenge and eat. So that was a telltale sign for us. It's these things were amazing opportunistic feeders. With regards to the tooth marks in it, this specimen was also probably the most amount of bite marks recorded in any marine fossil. I usually get one or two. This particular specimen had over 30 bite marks in it. And usually the case with Kronosaurus, they are so big, they usually devour most, if not all, of their prey. So it's very rare to find an animal with so many bite marks. So kind of tell us a little bit about possible scavenging amongst these pliosaurs as well. And overall, that discovery just painted a really unique picture.
1: Sounds like quite a gruesome attack.
0: You're looking at a pliosaur around about 12 to 14 metres long. It's basically the T-Rex of the ocean. So anything that was a nice juicy morsel, this thing would have ripped its teeth into. And the evidence itself is in the vertebrae, because ichthyosaur vertebrae are quite sturdy, so we're used to finding them complete. And we're finding a lot of vertebrae that are split in half with bite marks right the way through. That's just incredible. It really is like, well, we're the other halves, and we just thought it was just broken up initially. And then when we started seeing all the bite marks, it's like,

0: as well as some of the photos of the fossil itself.
1: For everything Northwest Queensland.
2: Very slow. Yeah, we just get to spend so much time together, so it's nice, slow-paced.
1: ABC Northwest Queensland.
0: The Mount Isa Rodeo Zonta Queen Quest Ball is on this weekend. I would love to know how much the ladies have spent on their different frocks and the shoes and the jewellery. Going to any formal event is a very expensive exercise. And when it comes to school formals, it's that price tag that can often mean some young students have to go without. Soon, you're going to hear a lovely story from the Gulf Country about some donated dresses allowing students to go to formal, looking spick and span for free now, but also in formal events to come. This is Thompson Twins.

0: Northwest Queensland's weekly newsletter delivers the weekly local news, stories, recipes and weather from around the region. 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
1: School formals, balls often come with a very hefty price tag. And that's not just for the dresses or suits, it's also for

0: the shoes, hair, makeup, jewelry, all adds up. And sometimes students end up missing out because of it. In the Gulf Country, young women have been given the chance to celebrate for free thanks to Queensland charity Formerly Ever After. The organisation recently sent dozens of dresses and more than 40 sets of jewellery to Mornington Island. Founder Tammy Robinson told Tim Little it's about helping communities celebrate now and into the future.
1: I was just trying to find somewhere to donate my formal wear to. And then I quickly realised when I started that so many people didn't get to go to their formals. And so when I was looking, I couldn't find anywhere to donate mine to and thought, well, I'll give it to the op shop. They resell it for really expensive, and a lot of young people that are in Logan just simply can't afford it. There's so many kids that don't go to their formal just because they can't afford formal wear. So I thought, well, you know, people I know have formal wear and they have formal accessories, suits and dresses, so why not give it a go?
2: Tammy, it's an amazing service. Obviously started in 2019, I think you said. Has demand risen?
1: Demand's definitely risen. I used to just do the program here in my home. I used to do it on a Tuesday for school groups and one day on a weekend. Now I do 2 days for students, like that's as in school groups that come to me. I do 2 days. I just sort of moved my work to other days. And then I do one day on the weekend, but coming up soon, I'll be doing 2 days on the weekend. It's definitely grown. More people have heard about it. And, you know, more people are just struggling financially. Like, when you think about a formal dress or a formal suit, it's a lot of money. And for families, I know here and I know in places that I've helped too in remote communities, it's a luxury. I do find that more people are coming to me. And, you know, if they didn't come, like I have families coming saying how, oh, you know, this is the first child in our family that's ever graduated and we're not going to be able to send them to formal. Like that in itself is pretty sad for that family. So that's why I will do anything I can to help any family I can.
2: This year, I understand, is the first year you've been able to help out in Mornington Island. Can you run us through how that came about and some of the work you do up around Normanton and Mornington Island?
1: Previously done a lot of work in other remote communities, and so Sarah from Mornington Island PCYC had seen the work that I'd done, and so she reached out and said, oh, Tammy, we're going to have a youth ball, and this is our idea to make everyone feel like princesses, and do you think that you could help us? And I was like, sure, just send me the sizes, send me what you need, and I'll do my best to supply that. Got all the formal wear up there, and she was sending me photos as the formal wear went up. And the kids were coming in and picking their gowns. And, you know, when she'd send the photos back, the young people had the biggest smiles. So I was really excited. I couldn't wait for the youth ball. And then when the youth ball happened, she sent me that photo that was in the, I think it was in one of the Mornington Island News or something. She sent me that photo. I remember sitting here crying because I thought, how cool is that? We get to spread this happiness as far as we can. Normanton, we've helped in Normanton because there's a lady down here called Iris, and she actually helps a lot in Normanton. She gives like truckloads. They make up a big container. They send it up to Normanton to help the community as a whole. And she contacted me and just said, oh, Tammy, you know, would you ever consider sending formal wear to Normanton to make them have an amazing ball for NAIDOC Week? And so we started teaming together down here, and I would box the formal wear up, and then her and her husband would come and pick it up, and then they put it on their truck that goes up. I think it goes up twice a year.
2: It's hard to put a number on it, Tammy, but would you know the number of dresses or formal wear you might have sent up to Normanton in the last little bit?
1: I sent 27 boxes of stuff in the first drop, which probably out of those 27 boxes, probably half of them was formal wear, and the other half were things like casual wear that people could wear or accessories or things I thought they might need, shoes, stuff like that. And the next time I think we sent about 8 boxes of mixed items. And with Mornington Island, actually, it was really cool. Mornington Island, I knew that they wouldn't have jewellery, so I said to Sarah, how many young people do you think will go? And she said, oh, it'll be 40 young girls, like maximum. And yep. I went, okay. So I went and got 40 sets of jewellery and set them up so that everybody had a beautiful necklace and earrings. So when I saw that photo of the girls in blue, I was super happy to see that they all had those beautiful sets. It makes them feel like more of a princess. So it's really important to me to make sure everyone feels that way, you know, and to have that opportunity for them. And so Sarah will now just keep the formal wear, she'll keep it there, and then next year when she has another ball, I'll just send up the extra stuff she needs, but now she'll have a nice little base of formal wear, and we'll just keep growing on that. And that's the same as Normanton, like they'll keep their stuff year after year, they're just hiring it out for

0: free to the community, and then it comes back, and then they'll keep it for weddings and formals and different events that they have there. And that way, I'm just providing a little bit each year rather than a lot.
1: Founder of Formerly Ever After, Tammy Robinson, speaking with Tim Little about donations that were recently given to Mornington Island, also sent dresses and jewellery to Normanton in the past. And I love that idea. They'll stay in community and then be hired out for free to people. So it's not just people who are going to formals now. They can wear things into the future, or even if people are attending other events, funerals, that type of thing. We're sure to put some photos of that up on our Facebook page, ABC Northwest Queensland. And if you've got any dresses or anything sitting in your cupboards, I'm sure they could find homes elsewhere. That charity, again, it's called Formerly Ever After.
2: What's really in the food we're eating?
3: A lot of the labels are not true.
2: A major Australian food investigation yields shocking results. Duped, a two-part special from Four Corners, continues Monday night on ABC TV and ABC iView.
1: And speaking of formals, like I said before, the annual Zonta Queen Quest Ball is on this weekend. There's been four entrants in the quest this year, but come Saturday, the Rodeo Queen and Charity Queen will be officially crowned. So in the lead up to that, each day this week after the 7:30 news, I'm reintroducing you to your entrants. Find out just how busy they have been over the past few months, what they've enjoyed, what they've learned, and potentially even some advice for future queens. I'm Zara Margolis. This is ABC Northwest. It's time for local news.

0: ABC Western and Northwest Queensland News. Good morning, I'm Jake Harstens. A world-first 100-million-year-old marine reptile crime scene has been unearthed in outback Queensland. Abby Holter has the details.
1: Fossils showing a marine reptile eaten by a flying reptile, then killed by the T-Rex of the ocean, have been uncovered near Richmond. It's been described by internationally renowned paleontologist Dr. Dean Lomax as one of the clearest examples of a three-tier predator interaction. Lead researcher Dr. Matt White says the find of the pterosaur inside the stomach of an ichthyosaur killed by the Coronosaurus will attract scientists from across the globe.
2: To be able to get a flying reptile and two marine reptiles that tell a significant story is a really important discovery.
1: The report was published this week in the journal Gondwana Research.
0: The smallest fleet in the northern prawn fisheries history will leave ports across the Gulf and northern Australia this week for the opening of the region's tiger prawn season. 27 vessels will cast nets across the region from August 1 compared to the regular 54. Australia Bay Seafood's General Manager Mike O'Brien says Raptus's liquidation earlier this year and a government move to reduce effort in the sector will decimate northern Australia's tiger prawn export market.
3: We no longer can produce enough product for exporting where you might send it to Japan. If you don't have the tonnage every year, they go elsewhere.
0: Cunnamulla is officially reopening their mixed disability and aged care facility, Yapunya Lodge, with future plans of building a further 40-bed facility. The current 12-bed residential aged care facility is already full and has a wait list of about 50 people. But according to co-directors Dan Mullaney and Brett Sandy, they need federal funding to continue supporting Cunnamulla's older residents. Mr. Mullaney says aged care is desperately needed across remote Western Queensland.
4: Everything's full is the problem. St. George has got a bigger facility, but there's just no room. Charleville's got some aged care, but they don't have enough staff to hold more than 30 residents. And then short of that, that's when you sort of got to go to Toowoomba or Brisbane or the Gold Coast, Sunshine Coast.
0: Emergency services in northwest Queensland are joining forces to help Julia Creek residents better prepare for emergencies. A first responders night will bring together Queensland Ambulance, Police, Fire, SES and Rural Fire volunteers, giving residents the chance to meet local responders, explore emergency vehicles and learn who to contact when disaster strikes. Paramedic Billy Wooten says first responders rely heavily on each other in a small rural town.
5: I think maybe a bit of confidence. We don't expect everyone to become emergency experts, but if people can leave feeling a little bit more prepared, that'd be a great outcome.
0: Golf students unable to pay for expensive suits and dresses can celebrate formal events for free thanks to help from a Queensland charity. Formerly Ever After sent dozens of dresses and more than 40 sets of jewellery to Mornington Island this month to help students celebrate their youth ball. Founder Tammy Robinson said donations to Mornington Island and Normanton over the last 2 years is building supply of high-quality formal wear in the community.
6: They'll keep their stuff year after year. They're just hiring it out for free to the community for weddings and formals and different events that they have there. And that way, I'm just providing a little bit each year rather than a lot.
0: Charleville has officially opened Southwest Queensland's first toy library after a toy bus travelled to the region last week. The new toy library, operated by Toowoomba-based Kath Dixon Family Centre, is now one of 15 across the state. Coordinator Trish Mullins says toy libraries are making a comeback, but Queensland is still behind other states.
7: For some reason in Queensland, they have declined, but they are on the increase again now. And I think a big part of that is the environmental aspect of a toy library. Young families knowing that they can make some contribution to less landfill by borrowing toys rather than buying.
0: Miss Mullins will take the toy bus back on the road in August, visiting the areas of the Maranoa, Ballonshire, Western Downs and Gundawindi. To the weather, it's partly cloudy in the Gulf Country and parts of the Central West. It's sunny in the Northwest and Channel Country. It's heading for a top of 29 in Normanton, 27 in Mount Isa, 28 in Hughenden, 27 in Winton, 27 in Longreach and 22 in Charleville. 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
1: It's 25 to 8. I'm Zara Margolis. The Mount Isa Zonta Queen Quest isn't just about a crown. It's about giving back. Ahead of the Queens being crowned this weekend, I'm reintroducing you to your entrants. Next, you're going to meet the one entrant who spent months fundraising for a cause that honours Mount Isa's mining history, despite themselves only being brand new to the community. And later, how much do you really know about your liver?
2: Well, the verdict's not good. We know that about 30% of Australians over the age of 50 are affected by fatty liver disease, but many have no idea of their underlying condition.
1: A Queensland researcher says it's about time you pay some attention to this vital organ, and that's what we're going to do a little bit later, closer to 8. For now, Helen Reed has your weather forecast. Changing the weather.
3: On the chart is the idea of a ridge of high pressure that's dominant across the southern part of the country. Got a couple of sneaky cold fronts moving across the southeast, but that is just continuing to direct a south-southeasterly flow across the state. So the whole of Queensland is really getting that south-southeasterly flow, and that's going to be the situation for several days yet. These little cold fronts sneaking through the south of the country are only small. They're not actually going to be sending a great wave of cooler air across the north, so we're not going to be seeing that sense of wind direction changing ahead of the next change or behind it. Whenever that happens, that doesn't look like any time soon. So just continuing as we are for the next couple of days.
1: How are conditions out on the Gulf waters?
3: Well, we have got an east-southeast easterly, about 10 to 15 knots. Might get an idea of 20 knots if you're further north of Kawanyama. But yeah, that is looking fairly steady. Tomorrow, maybe a more consistent 15 to 20 knots to start us off, from the east-southeast, swinging to a slightly lighter 10 to 15 knots later on in the day, or the evening, really. And then on Friday, still got that south-southeasterly idea, about 15 to 20 knots.
1: Finally, top temperatures about the region today, Helen?
3: Reasonably warm for a few places, but Mount Isa is looking at 27, Cloncurry 28, Julia Creek 29, Camomile 27, Richmond 29, Hughenden 28, Boulia's looking at 24, and if you're up in the Gulf Country, Normanton's looking at 29, Burketown 31, and Mornington Island 27.
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5: Hi, Melissa Clark here. Victoria's dark underbelly to be exposed. What secrets might a Royal Commission into Building Industry Corruption reveal?
6: Sites being used as drug dealing points. I found bikies and organised criminals working in conjunction with the CFMEU.
5: The corporate watchdog lashing the banking sector for dodgy mortgage offset accounts, costing customers millions. And public sentiment for the clean energy transition is stagnating, with better political messaging needed to end the climate wars. Former Treasury Secretary Ken Henry joins the program. Join me for those stories coming up soon on AM.
1: I'm Zara Margolis. I hope your Wednesday morning is going well wherever you're waking up about the Northwest. The Mount Isa Zonta Rodeo Queen Quest winners will be crowned this weekend, but every entrant has already made a difference through months of fundraising for local charities, community organisations. I'm reintroducing you to your entrants, and today it's Marina Ferencek. They've been raising money for the Mount Isa Miners Memorial through APEX. Marina, why did you decide to enter the quest?
7: I thought it'd be a good way to get to know the town and get to know the people, get to know the communities and explore the area itself, as well as fundraising for a really good cause. So I thought, okay, this sounds great. Let's just jump on in.
1: It almost sounds like you didn't think about it too much.
7: No, I never do. I just get an idea and, yeah, go with the flow.
1: Do you think that's helped you because you didn't know maybe the level of work you were signing up for?
7: Yes, I would definitely agree with that. I did anticipate it to be, you know, a bit of work, but probably didn't have an understanding of just how much work it was going to be.
1: How did you go about deciding your charity?
7: Yeah, so being new to town, I wasn't too sure what was around. So I did some searching, some word of mouth, had a look around and got in touch with some people that had talked to me about the Mount Isa Miners Memorial and the history around it. And I thought, yeah, that's it. That's the one.
1: What about it resonated with you?
7: Hearing the stories, and that was at the beginning, and obviously I know a lot more now throughout the journey, but I just think it's such an important thing to have a place to go and remember those that have lost their lives.
1: The Rodeo Queen Quest journey runs over many months, and I know all of you do so many different things. Are there any standouts or favourite fundraisers that you've done, though?
7: Some of the top ones would have to be the sunset dinner at the lake. Also, I really enjoyed our little Mexican fiesta eating challenge.
1: Fairly recently.
7: Yeah, when Jimmy Judge came back to town. And then I have to say also the Sing and Sip with Kylie, our Pour and Perform. That was fun because we got to do one together. And also the meat tray raffles that I've done because I've met so many people, and that's pretty much been every single week. Got to know people that are, you know, locals.
1: Marina, a lot of planning goes into those activities and the quest in general, but is there anything that's happened that maybe you didn't foresee, for good or for not so good?
7: Yeah, so one of my favourite words, I guess, during this quest has been to pivot. So the first two events, like the first two major events that I did, there was a few challenges and, you know, I'm quite happy with change, but it was like, okay, how can we pivot and still get this one going? So just thinking on the fly, juggling it all and getting towards the end, finding more volunteers to come in and jump in on events because we just had so many that it was go, go, go for everybody all the time.
1: Have you noticed changes in yourself? Like what you've learned or grown?
7: I thought I was quite organised, and most people would agree, but doing this and the level of balancing everything and coordinating events and all those types of things, the back end, the paperwork, like, you know, everything, that's been a huge growth and a learning to see just how much goes into organising events.
1: What do you hope you remember most out of this experience, say a couple of years from now, a decade from now, when you're thinking back to, oh, that time that I had the sash, what do you hope still stays with you?
7: All of the connections and, dare I say, friendships that I've made along the way, and never forgetting how much work there was. Yeah, it is a big one, but just how positive overall the experience has been.
1: Any advice for future queens, or potentially advice you would have given yourself if you went back to the start?
7: The advice that I would give is just go for it. And once you're in there, then think about it.
1: Take the leap.
7: Yeah, take the leap.
1: Awesome. I am asking all of the Queen Quest entrants to

0: finish out with a country song because, I mean, I play country all the time, but Rodeo Week and the lead up in particular, what song have you chosen?
1: There are so many, but I can only pick one you tell me. So I will pick Gold by Corey Kent. I really like that one.

0: Corey Kent with Gold on ABC Northwest Queensland. That track chosen by one of your 2026 Rodeo Queen Quest entrants, Marina Ferencek. 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
0: It's not often you'd ever stop to think about your liver, but a leading liver researcher in Queensland says that needs to change, particularly given this country's drinking culture. Professor Daryl Crawford is from the Gallipoli Medical Research Institute at UQ.
3: Well, the verdict's not good. We know that about 30% of Australians over the age of 50 are affected by fatty liver disease, but many have no idea of their underlying condition.
4: What causes that fatty liver?
3: Well, probably the two most common causes, Loretta, are related to the obesity epidemic and to alcohol consumption. Most patients we see with fatty liver disease are overweight, have a high BMI, and then often other comorbidities related to their obesity. So it's a big problem, and of course alcohol remains a major issue in the causation of liver disease.
4: Yeah, so it's mostly lifestyle related then, and you can change those behaviours. Would that help?
3: Of course it helps. I mean, we know that in terms of weight loss, if you lose 10% of your body weight, your risk of progressive liver disease drops quite dramatically. And of course, you know,

0: limiting, restricting alcohol consumption spares the liver as well. So we know that there are these lifestyle issues which can be, which cause the liver disease, but can be addressed quite easily.
1: And when you say limiting your alcohol consumption, let's talk about that. Just how much is too much? How much do you limit it by? I've heard people say no alcohol is better.
0: No alcohol is certainly better in people who've got underlying fatty liver disease. And that's the current recommendations, that patients with fatty liver disease shouldn't be drinking any alcohol at all. And in relationship to, you know, alcohol guidelines, the importance of alcohol-free days, restricting alcohol consumption away, you know, to two or two standard drinks per day with the number of alcohol-free days through the week. It's really important. Not binging is terrifically important. So, you know, there's a number of alcohol guidelines around there which we need to adhere to.
2: Yeah, and you talk about diet and looking after ourselves more broadly, those lifestyle factors, Professor. Out of our vital organs, why is the liver often the one overlooked? You know, in media coverage we talk of heart and kidneys, but not so much liver.
0: No, I think you're right, Craig. We don't get the advocacy, I think, that perhaps diseases of other organs do. Perhaps that's related to stigmatisation around having liver disease. I mean, since a lot of the causes are lifestyle related, I think there is stigmatisation to it. Certainly with liver disease caused by viral hepatitis, there's stigmatisation has often been an issue in patients with hepatitis B or hepatitis C. And so, you know, we think that that really should change given this remarkably high prevalence of fatty liver in the community.
2: Professor, you've also been developing a saliva test to help diagnose liver disease. Why do you see that as such a critical step?
0: Liver disease progresses very insidiously over many, many years. And so many people present with very advanced disease. And this is particularly a problem in rural and regional areas because there's a real lack of access to the methods we use to diagnose progressive liver disease. So those tests are really blood-based tests, which are not reimbursed by Medicare, and then another ultrasound-like test called a FibroScan, which is also not reimbursed by Medicare. And so access to those tests are really largely in metropolitan areas, and the rural and regional population have limited access to this. And we know that liver disease outcomes are worse in rural and regional communities and what they are in metropolitan communities. So we've brainstormed with our collaborators at Griffith University about a way to, if you like, democratise access to healthcare, and thought that saliva testing may be a method that we could, because you can collect it very easily, we can store it and sample analysis. And we've been doing work on measuring various proteins that are involved in liver scarring in saliva, and have been able to develop a test based on those measurements to predict whether a person has underlying liver disease or not.
1: What's the point that people might know that they've got some problem in their body with their liver when they need to get it checked?
0: Well, I think that's the problem, Loretta. Often the liver disease is very advanced by the time people recognise any symptoms. You know, the sort of the early symptoms are progressive lethargy and fatigue, which, you know, are very common in the community. Yeah. It's not a very sensitive set of symptoms, but, you know, the risk factors, I think people are probably better to think about the risk factors rather than the symptoms. And so the patients who are obese, patients particularly with type 2 diabetes, are at risk of liver fibrosis and liver cirrhosis, and obviously people who consume heavy alcohol, and of course you have the people who are overweight to begin with, and are heavy drinkers as well. I think probably, you know, GP awareness, self-awareness, awareness in other specialties that deal with metabolic diseases about the importance of testing for the liver, for the liver function is, you know, could be improved in those groups.
3: Professor Darryl Crawford from the Gallipoli Medical Research Institute at the University of Queensland on why you should be taking a closer look at your liver.
4: I'm Sana Kadar. 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
3: Just quickly, I don't know the longest flight you've ever taken, but for me it was, you know, 12 hours heading to Europe, and that was certainly a challenge. But imagine being on a plane for double that. Airbus has actually completed a marathon test flight lasting more than 24 hours. It's part of preparations for Qantas's Project Sunrise. The A350 flew non-stop from Melbourne to France.

0: spent 24 hours and 24 minutes in the air, covering more than 23,000 kilometres. It's not something that's available to passengers just yet, but when it launches, Project Sunrise aims to be the world's longest commercial passenger flights, removing the need for stopovers between Australia and Europe. 24 hours in the air. I'm not sure how I would cope with that one.
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0: Every community has stories worth sharing. ABC Your Say is your chance to join the conversation. 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ABC Your Say will be out and about in towns, regions and cities across Australia, listening to what matters most to you.
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5: And you can also text in on 0487 993 222 with the words Your Say, and you'll be sent back a link to the online portal where you can put in what you're thinking about. It doesn't necessarily have to be all negative, but certainly if there's something that you think the politicians are missing or even us here at the ABC should be putting more focus on, you can say that. For good or for bad. Myself and my news colleague, Kavina Kumar, went to the Mount Isa markets on Sunday as part of Your Say and spoke with some really interesting people from all walks of life on issues hyperlocal, like rates and water leaks, to things more broadly in terms of nationalism, the Olympic Games in 2032. No, nothing is off topic, and that's kind of the idea. There's also going to be a heap happening around Mount Isa next week with the ABC and Your Say. I might tell you a little bit more about that next week, but pretty exciting stuff. Don't be surprised if you see the ABC worm, the Lissa Jewel, popping up all over the place. Lots of people in person. Your chance to have a say. Like I said, you can catch us in person next week if you find us, or get involved online. Text Your Say to 0487 993 222 to get involved. I'm Zara after 8:30, talking about protein.
6: It is just wonderful. We really enjoy being here. We like the community.
0: Bringing us closer together.
7: I think the big one would be the people. The people here, the small community we have. Yeah, they're pretty special.
0: ABC Northwest Queensland.
8: Good morning, ABC News with Sue Fitzpatrick. The Federal Employment Minister is defending the government's handling of the economy ahead of the release of the latest inflation data. Reserve Bank Governor Michelle Bullock yesterday declared the central bank remains prepared to raise the cash rate if inflation doesn't drop. Appearing on Channel 7, Amanda Rishworth has acknowledged inflation is running higher than the government would like.
9: We are doing what is in our power to support Australians when it comes to cost of living, when it comes to be responsible, when it comes to the budget and improve productivity.
8: The Queensland Government will release a new roadmap to reinvigorate nightlife across the state. The Nightlife Economy Action Plan will be unveiled today and is expected to cut red tape for venues and hospitality businesses, create more entertainment precincts, and boost support for local musicians. Nightlife Commissioner John J.C. Collins has told ABC Radio Brisbane he hopes to bring Queensland up to speed with other parts of Australia.
10: You know, there's things like Good Friday, we can't trade without sitting down and have a full-on meal.
11: Yes.
10: And, you know, in past there's been 50,000 people having a pie at Suncorp. So to me, there's some things that aren't happening in other states of Australia that we need to align with and get up, I think, modernised.
8: A federal inquiry into racism towards Aboriginal and Torres Strait Islander people will reconvene today in the state's far north. Megan Dancy reports.
12: Social media giant Meta fronted the Senate inquiry at a public hearing in Brisbane yesterday, telling the committee that none of the company's online content moderators are based in Australia. The inquiry will gather the rest of its Queensland evidence in Cairns and the Torres Strait over the next 3 days, hearing from community advocates, land councils and health workers about their experiences of racism, hate and violence. The hearings will move to Tasmania and Victoria next month, with a report due later this year.
8: Nationals leader Matt Canavan has other ideas over how mining magnate Gina Rinehart should spend her money. One Nation leader Pauline Hanson has confirmed Australia's richest person paid for her flights during a recent European trip, as well as tickets to a Dolce & Gabbana fashion show in Italy. Senator Canavan has told Nine it's up to Senator Hanson to explain the gifts.
13: If a large benefactor offered me a holiday, I'd say, look, actually I'd prefer you just to put that money into changing the government, because that's what our country needs. Our country needs change.
8: Overseas now, Japan's fire service says many people are trapped in a shopping centre after an earthquake hit the island of Kyushu, leaving at least two people dead. Natalie Whiting reports.
2: There's still a lot we don't know. This is definitely still an unfolding disaster. There's a lot of concerns about people trapped in this shopping mall. Obviously, the vision that we've seen of an explosion that occurred there shortly after the earthquake and parts of that building collapsing. Authorities have said the second floor collapsed. We've been told by fire management authorities in the region, they've said that many people are trapped there. The mall, Aeon Mall, had earlier said 20 to 30 people were unaccounted for. So, the figures around that still are known.
8: In sports news now, Queenslanders Tori Lewis and Lachlan Kennedy have both set new national records in the 100 metres sprint at the Commonwealth Games in rain-soaked Glasgow overnight. Emma Johnson reports.
3: Lewis stopped the clock at 10.99 in the women's event, winning bronze and breaking her own national record of 11 seconds. Only minutes earlier, Kennedy took home the silver medal in the men's 100 metres, crossing the line at 9.85 seconds, smashing the previous Australian record of 9.93 held by Patrick Johnson since 2003. His result is Australia's first medal in the men's blue ribbon sprint since Mike Cleary took bronze in the 100 yards at the 1962 game. Games in Perth. Australian Kai Robinson has claimed gold in the men's 10,000 metres, a day after compatriot Rose Davies was victorious in the women's race.
8: Queensland's weather isolated to scattered showers north of Longreach, very isolated showers over the rest of the east coast and sunny elsewhere. Cairns, Townsville and Rockhampton 27, Bundaberg 26, Mount Isa 27. In the southeast, a sunny day with light winds, Brisbane and Ipswich 25, Logan 24, the Gold Coast 24, the Sunshine Coast 23 and Toowoomba 20.
11: Good morning. Welcome to AM. I'm Melissa Clark in Canberra, coming to you from Ngunnawal country and acknowledging other custodians. On today's program, Victoria's dark underbelly. What secrets might a royal commission into building industry corruption reveal? And mortgage holder fury. The banks under fire with faulty offset accounts costing customers millions.
14: I had cold chill through my heart, to be honest. It was just before Christmas and we actually had no idea how much money we were actually out of pocket.
11: But first, dozens of people are missing and presumed dead after a 7.1 magnitude earthquake in southern Japan. People are trapped inside a partially collapsed shopping mall. Roads have ruptured and power has been knocked out to thousands of homes. North Asia correspondent Natalie Whiting joined me earlier. Natalie, you're in Japan. What do we know about the extent of the damage so far?
15: Well, look, the full extent is still unknown at this stage, Mel, but there are a lot of concerns around fatalities. We do know already there are some deaths that have been confirmed. There's been incredibly dramatic vision of a shopping centre, an explosion occurring there that's been caught on dash cam vision. That happened just after the earthquake. And the second floor of that shopping centre collapsed. That is the site of rescue efforts at the moment because authorities have said many people are trapped. We don't have exact figures on that. Last night, the owner of that shopping centre said 20 to 30 people were unaccounted for, but we just don't know at this moment how many people are trapped there. The local broadcaster here, the public broadcaster NHK, says two people have died there. But as I say, they are still working to get people out. There's also been a smokestack at a paper mill that collapsed. Again, early reports that two people have died there. But again, we just don't have the full picture yet. But this quake, 7.1 magnitude, according to Japan's authorities, and it's caused significant damage. It's not just these big buildings. We've also seen some houses collapse and damage to roads and bridges, shrines. It has done some serious damage.
11: Japan is earthquake prone, so it is a country that has experience in dealing with quakes. How does this compare to other more recent earthquakes that we've seen in Japan?
15: Yeah, that's right. Japan regularly experiences earthquakes and they are well set up to respond to them. We've already had more than 3,000 ground self-defence force people deployed to this site. It was actually, this prefecture was hit with a big quake back in 2016 where there were many fatalities and damage. So, you know, it is a country that gets a lot of earthquakes, but it's probably been not since 2024 where we've seen serious damage like we have in this quake. Obviously, a lot of buildings are well set up to withstand earthquakes, but that hasn't been the case for this big one.

0: So previously, obviously, the major earthquake people would think of was Fukushima and the nuclear disaster that unfolded there. Fortunately, we have heard from Japan's Nuclear Regulation Authority that there's been no abnormalities at any of the nuclear power plants in this area. So that's good news. There's three power plants there, no safety concerns for them. And obviously, we did see an initial tsunami warning, a minor tsunami warning when this quake first hit, but that was soon lifted. So some good news there in amongst the serious concerns around the extent of the damage and the people still trapped.
1: Natalie Whiting. Back home, investigators will delve deep into the underbelly of Victoria's construction sector following the announcement of a royal commission by the state's newly installed Premier Ben Carroll. The new Premier announced the inquiry on the first day of his tenure, a move pundits say is an attempt to distance himself from his predecessors ahead of November's state election. Oliver Gordon reports.
2: Victoria's new Premier Ben Carroll is looking for clear air.
3: I am not Daniel Andrews. I am not Jacinta Allen.
2: In the end, a lacklustre response to reports of widespread union-led corruption on the sites of Victoria's major infrastructure projects sunk Jacinta Allen. She resisted calling a royal commission into the state's construction sector until the end, while it was the first announcement Ben Carroll made as Premier.
3: In my government, integrity will not be optional.
2: The Victorian government's so-called Big Build is a multi-decade, $100 billion construction project comprising new roads, railway stations and tunnels. The Victorian CFMEU, which had been infiltrated by organised crime figures and bikie gangs, controlled many of the sites associated with the Big Build. After this was revealed in the Nine newspapers, the federal government placed parts of the CFMEU under administration. Administrators tasked integrity expert Geoffrey Watson SC with investigating criminal conduct, corruption and systemic violence within its branches, including on Victoria Big Build sites.
4: Well, I found widespread corruption of a very organised kind, which involved not only financial crimes against the people of Victoria in terms of what was going on there, but also sites being used as drug dealing points. I found bikies, organised criminals, working in conjunction with the CFMEU.
2: You have put a figure on how much money could have been wasted on these Victorian big build projects. What is it?
4: Well, I said $15 billion, but I also qualified that by saying I had neither the qualifications nor the experience to get to the bottom of it. And what it required was, in effect, a royal commission. Now we've got that. They can compel people to come and give evidence. They can get access to financial records and do a lot of things which the police can't do.
2: New Premier Ben Carroll hasn't announced when the Royal Commission will commence, who will lead it, or what its terms of reference will be. But Labor strategist turned professional pollster Cos Samaras says the announcement sends a strong signal.
5: That he is not an extension of the Andrews administration. And this is one of the strategic challenges that Jacinta Allen faced in trying to project to the Victorian public that she was a different government. And to a certain extent, she was not successful in doing that.
2: Victorians head to the polls in November, meaning new Premier Ben Carroll has just 4 months to win back the trust of Victorian voters. Geoffrey Watson SC again.
4: Look, this is a great first step toward trying to restore public confidence in the building industry and in the way in which government oversees its responsibility in spending public money on major infrastructure projects. Let's see what happens.
1: Integrity expert Geoffrey Watson SC ending that report by Oliver Gordon. More than $55 million has been paid back to Australian borrowers after failures in mortgage offset accounts left some paying interest they should never have been charged. An offset account is linked to your home loan, allowing your savings to be deducted from the loan principal when interest is calculated. ASIC's review of 8 banks found serious weaknesses in how offset accounts were set up, monitored and fixed. Lin Lin has this report.
6: For about 2 years, Brooke and her husband thought their savings were sitting in an offset account, reducing the interest on their home loan. They discovered something was wrong only when they went into a branch to close their accounts while refinancing.
7: I had cold chill through my heart, to be honest. It was just before Christmas and we actually had no idea how much money we were actually out of pocket.
6: After an investigation, the bank paid them more than $5,000. But for Brooke, the experience broke something harder to repair.
7: I feel like our trust has been broken, but also I feel like

0: I was made to be a bit of a fool by assuming that things were correct.
1: After a two-year review, the corporate watchdog found weaknesses in how all eight banks, AMP, ANZ, CommBank, Credit Union Australia, HSBC, ING, Macquarie and Westpac, monitored and managed offset accounts, resulting in borrowers missing out on promised savings. ASIC found failures were not reliably detected, and even when problems were identified, customers were not always promptly compensated or the issue quickly fixed. Consumer Action Law Centre Chief Executive Stephanie Tonkin says borrowers should not be expected to detect banks' mistakes themselves.
2: The bank is holding out that certain benefits are on offer with these products, and a consumer does need to trust that the bank is going to actually provide what they say they will.
1: But Simon Birmingham, the CEO of the Australian Banking Association, says the report shows offset accounts were, according to its calculations, working for well over 99% of borrowers.
3: In the very small number of cases where issues have been identified, banks are resolving those issues, compensating customers, and improving systems to make sure that we keep a system that is working for everyone as much as it can.
1: Reserve Bank data shows over half of all mortgages now have an offset account as of March 2026. Canstar Data Insights Director Sally Tindall says it's crucial for borrowers to check their offset accounts.
4: Log on to your internet banking. Check whether your accounts are linked. Sometimes it's as simple as looking at your home loan and searching for a linked offset account. If you're not sure, pick up the phone to your bank and ask them how to check.
5: Canstar's Sally Tindall, ending that report by Lynn Lynn. You're listening to AM, where the time is 8:15. Public sentiment for Australia's transition to clean energy is stagnating, according to research presented to this week's Clean Energy Summit. The research finds public debate about climate policies is creating confusion, prompting calls for political leaders to be clearer about what their climate policies will achieve. Kimberly Price reports.
6: There's a missing piece of the puzzle for the shift to renewables, according to the 2026 Clean Energy Solutions Index. And that's understanding what the general population wants for its energy solutions.
7: People need to understand that if they support renewable energy projects and renewable energy more broadly, they're in the majority, not the minority.
6: Dr. Rebecca Huntley is the principal researcher for the survey of more than 3,000 Australians, which aims to identify what people think about the transition to clean energy and has been presented at the Clean Energy Summit this week. Over the past year, the country's overall support for clean energy increased by 1 point, to 61 out of 100. Rooftop solar continues to hold the greatest technology approval rating of 82, and electric vehicles jumped from 44 to a rating of 50. But Dr. Huntley says the overall rating needs to increase for the transition to progress.
7: My strong belief is we need to get to 70 to kind of guarantee that the kind of climate wars and the kind of opposition to renewable energy subside.
6: She believes current political messaging and social commentary around the shift away from fossil fuels is confusing people.
7: All of it creates a kind of perception, which you can see in the index of, well, for example, I think onshore wind is a good idea, but I kind of wonder whether everybody else feels that way.
8: No, I think it's absolutely clear that this has slowed down the transition.
6: Tony Wood is the Energy Fellow at the Grattan Institute. He believes the mixed messaging has led to consumers changing their opinions about the switch to renewables.
8: Well, I think it's true that governments and industry do need to do a better job in communicating what we're doing, why we're doing it, and where the consequences will fall.
6: Across the index findings, support for renewables has been driven by economics rather than environmental concerns. Support in some areas correlates with government subsidies offered to uptake the technology, like home batteries, which rose 3 points to 75 out of 100. Tony Wood believes the increase in support for electric vehicles can be linked to the surge in purchasing after the outbreak of war in the Middle East and the subsequent fuel security concerns.
8: So it is a complex world, and in that world, I mean, many people are still adopting clean energy, but maybe it's noisier to be able to see the clarity.

0: place already are at risk. Why is that?
1: You know, the situation reminds me quite a lot of that period between 2009 and 2013. You will recall that in 2009, Tony Abbott became leader of the Liberal Party, ousting Malcolm Turnbull, who had supported the political settlement that had formed in Australia in 2007 around an emissions trading scheme, an economy-wide emissions trading scheme. Those of us who'd put in years and years of work in the development of that policy scheme, we were pretty confident that because we had the best scheme in the world, this was now going to be durable. 2013, it was all gone. It was all gone. And what we have now is a collection of bits and pieces of something that could become an equivalent scheme, but is a long way from it. Every piece of the scheme that we have at the moment is at risk from different quarters in Australia.
0: Climate policy has long been politically divisive, even before that period that you've outlined. Yeah. There have been ebbs and flows. So why do you think it is worse or at a more precarious position now than what we've seen in the past?
1: I don't think it's more precarious than it was in 2013, but wow, in 2013 we lost everything. Mm. But it is almost as precarious as that. And the reason is, if you think about the various elements that we have, the key piece of the architecture is something called the safeguard mechanism. And now the safeguard mechanism is due for review. That review is just kicking off now. And the review has to result in tougher carbon abatement requirements from safeguard mechanism facilities, and also the safeguard mechanism requirements have to be extended much further across the economy. It has to be broadened. But business is already out saying the safeguard mechanism is too tough, that it should not be extended, that the abatement requirements should not be made tougher. But on the other side, we've got the Climate Change Authority telling us in report after report after report that if Australia is to have any chance of meeting the net zero by 2050 target, which, by the way, now does not enjoy bipartisan support either, but if we've got to have any chance of meeting that, the Australian land sector is going to have to sequester, draw out of the atmosphere 2.5 times as much carbon each year as it's presently doing. And the only mechanism we've got for doing that is carbon offsets. And carbon offsets are under threat. They're being attacked by environmentalists, by conservationists, who see them as a device to make life too easy for fossil fuels.
0: And so the objections from conservatives about the progress on addressing climate change through these mechanisms is perhaps well known, but you're pointing to the work of the conservationists who are worried about carbon credit units and how what impact focusing on those has on actually trying to press towards the best possible case for addressing climate change. Do you think that is fracturing support?
1: Yes, it is fracturing support. Support is being fractured by those who, for whatever reason, oppose the use of carbon offsets, full stop. But I tell you this, if we cannot make carbon offsets work, if we cannot make ACCUs work, we will lose a lot. We will lose the safeguard mechanism as well.
0: Is this split in the environment movement an irreconcilable one, or do you think those differences can be breached?
1: No. We have been in more difficult places in the past. I think what's needed is for people of goodwill to come together and to figure out how we do this.
0: Time is pressing when it comes to addressing climate change. Can that kind of consensus be reached in the timeframes needed to be effective?
1: No. I'm absolutely sure that it can. I reckon we can do this. People of goodwill can do this. We've done tougher things before.
0: Ken Henry, thanks very much for speaking to AM this morning.
1: Pleasure.
0: And Dr. Henry is from the Australian Climate and Biodiversity Foundation. Australia has now clearly supplanted China as the largest lender across the Pacific, according to data crunched by the foreign policy think tank, the Lowy Institute. Here's Foreign Affairs reporter Stephen Jedgetts.
2: The government talks about a permanent contest in the Pacific, and the latest Pacific aid map makes one thing clear. If the contest is over who spends the most money, Australia is miles ahead. It shows Australia doesn't just remain by far the biggest aid donor in the region, a position it has long held, but is now its largest lender as well. The map's lead author, Riley Duke from the Lowy Institute, says it's a striking

0: finding.
1: And I think this is significant because historically this has been an area very much dominated by China.
0: Beijing lent heavily across the Pacific last decade, but in recent years it's pulled back. New loan commitments falling from an average of US$360 million a year during the 2010s to around US$90 million annually since 2020. That's in part because a small number of Pacific nations, particularly Tonga, struggled to pay China back. And Riley Duke says Australia's now stepping into the breach.
1: Beijing has built a lot of relationships and a lot of influence through these big loan finance infrastructure deals. So it's significant that Australia looks to sort of crowd China out of this space.
0: That cements Australia's dominant position, Australia now providing around 37% of total development spending across the Pacific in 2024. Its closest competitor is New Zealand, which provided 11% of spending. But this comes with risks as well. Like China, Australia will now face growing pressure to show it can deliver major infrastructure effectively without saddling the Pacific with unsustainable debt. Mr. Duke says it's far too early to judge the success of Australia's push into the infrastructure space because it's still a newcomer.
1: Australia has inked a lot of these deals, but you know there is still a lot in a pipeline that hasn't been delivered. And so you know, how successfully Australia is able to deliver these projects, I think will determine the legacy of this sort of push. A project is well built and it contributes to the growth and it pays itself off.
0: And even if it's been supplanted, China is by no means just a bystander. The aid map shows Beijing is still an active player, using targeted development assistance in priority countries to build up its influence. And Riley Duke says Chinese state-owned companies still won more than half the infrastructure contracts awarded by multilateral institutions like the World Bank and the Asian Development Bank, which remain big players.
2: Stephen Jedgett's reporting. The leaders of Israel and Ukraine have both visited Washington to hold high-stakes meetings with US President Donald Trump at critical points in both wars. Their closed-door meetings came on the sidelines of the memorial for Republican Senator Lindsey Graham, who was one of the strongest supporters of both Israel and Ukraine in US politics. North America correspondent Lauren Day is in Washington. She joined me earlier. Lauren, President Trump has met with Israeli Prime Minister Benjamin Netanyahu at a particularly strained moment in their relationship. What do we know about how this meeting went?
3: Well, Mel, that's right. Benjamin Netanyahu has reportedly been trying to secure a meeting with President Trump for months now. They last met in February ahead of launching that war together in Iran. And at the time, they were really in lockstep. But now, exactly 5 months later, there's a growing chasm between the two leaders. The relationship's been deteriorating over time. There was that infamous leaked phone call in which Donald Trump called Benjamin Netanyahu effing crazy. He's also insisted that without him, there would be no Israel. And now Benjamin Netanyahu has lost one of his strongest allies in Washington with the death of Lindsey Graham. It's important to remember that both Benjamin Netanyahu and Donald Trump are facing elections this year that are seeing their positions on the war in Iran sharply diverging. Netanyahu is trailing in opinion polls ahead of an election at the end of October, and he's under pressure to show that domestic audience that he still has a really close relationship with Donald Trump, and he's pushing for the war to continue, reportedly. Now, Donald Trump's heading into the midterms, of course, in early November, and the war in Iran is extremely unpopular among voters, particularly the price hikes that it seems to be causing. And this meeting that was held on the sidelines of Lindsey Graham's funeral was closed to the media, so we don't know exactly what was discussed. But interestingly, before the meeting, Donald Trump was asked on Fox News about reports that Benjamin Netanyahu was going to present him with new information about Iran's plan to rebuild its nuclear program. Have a listen to what he said and the frustration in his tone.
4: Well, I don't need Bibi to tell me that. Bibi's telling me that because he wants me to stay involved. I mean, I don't necessarily. We have the finest because of Space Force. We have the greatest cameras in the world focused on. We know exactly what's going on. But no, I heard Bibi announce that. I said, why don't you just tell it to me? Why do you have to announce it to the world?
2: And Lauren, earlier Donald Trump met with the Ukrainian leader, Volodymyr Zelensky, another important meeting.
3: Yeah, Zelensky has also lost a really strong ally in Lindsey Graham, who really had Donald Trump's ear. And in fact, just hours before his sudden death, Lindsey Graham had just returned from a trip to Ukraine. It was his 10th trip during the war. He's repeatedly met with Volodymyr Zelensky. He's toured war-torn towns and communities and then come back to Washington to lobby on their behalf to sustain US economic and military support. So he was really their most influential champion inside Donald Trump's orbit. Interestingly, though, in contrast to Benjamin Netanyahu's deteriorating relationship with Donald Trump, relations between Donald Trump and Volodymyr Zelensky have actually thawed. We all remember that infamous Oval Office meeting when Volodymyr Zelensky was berated for not saying thank you enough. Again, this was a closed-door meeting, but Volodymyr Zelensky released some photographs of the meeting and a statement saying that it went well and that the pair had discussed air defence systems and that this time he had expressed gratitude to the US for its support. He wasn't going to make that mistake again.
2: Lauren Day in Washington there. And in finance, Wall Street stocks have ended mixed. Oil has eased further from last week's two-month high. The global benchmark Brent crude is trading at $83.75 US a barrel. And that's AM for today. I'm Melissa Clark. It's now 8:30.
5: This is a 2026 Commonwealth Games update.
6: 9 gold medals in Glasgow this morning. Niamh Owens with you to celebrate them all. Lani Pallister has set a new Games record in the 800 metres freestyle, completing her golden Com Games treble. Gold for the Aussies in the 4x100 mixed medley relay. And after a decade of domination, Kyle Chalmers couldn't catch teammate Flynn Southam in the 100 freestyle. Southam gold, Chalmers bronze. Kiralee Hayes won the 50 metre S13 freestyle. And a heck of a finish from Jenna Forrester saw her move from third at the turn to touch first.
7: She's surging. Canny in front. Forrester going with her. Of course, Forrester gets over the top. That is what she does. Jenna Forrester, heart of a lion.
6: On the track, Eleanor Patterson is jumping for joy 12 years after winning her first Com Games high jump title. Patterson cleared 1.96 to beat teammate and world champion Nicola Olischlagers to gold. Kai Robinson has made it a 10,000 metre golden double for Australia.
8: 1958 it's been since a man has won this. It's a Rose Kai double. That is the run of a champion.
6: And in the men's 100 metre final, Lachie Kennedy went oh so close.
8: Kennedy. Oh, I think he might have just got Lachie right on the line. I hope I'm wrong. They've run 9.83, we think, and SMA is the champion, and Kennedy is a champion.
6: In the women's 100, bronze for Tori Lewis, who broke 11 seconds for the first time, and bronze for Lara Roberts in the hammer throw. Big thanks to Channel 7 for the use of that audio. Two more gymnastics golds. Jesse Moore secured his first Com Games gold with a wonderful performance on the parallel bars.
9: Well done, and how are you going to celebrate tonight?
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10: Thanks.
6: And gold for Brianna Scott, who bossed the balance beam. That is 80 medals for Australia so far.
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12: Good morning, Zara Margolis with you. Protein is seemingly everywhere right now. You can get high-protein yogurt, high-protein cereal. There's even high-protein ham now, if that is a thing. But does slapping that label on the front of a packet mean that it's good for you, or just clever marketing? Find out in Wellness Wednesday next here on ABC Northwest. And later, the northern tiger prawn season begins this week, but with the smallest fleet in the fishery's history.
13: The official number at the moment looks like it'll be around 27. We used to, the last few years, have about 52 boats. Thought we were reducing the industry by 30% in gear effort. We now, looks like we've reduced it by 50%.
12: In the next 15 minutes, hear what fewer boats could mean for supply and why the industry fears Australia could lose valuable export markets. For all your other local news headlines now, here's Jay Carstens.
10: Making news this morning, a world-first 100-million-year-old marine reptile crime scene has been unearthed in outback Queensland. Fossils showing a marine reptile eaten by a flying reptile then killed by the T-Rex of the ocean have been uncovered near Richmond. It's been described by internationally renowned paleontologist Dr. Dean Lomax as one of the clearest examples of a three-tier predator interaction. Lead researcher Dr. Matt White says the find of the pterosaur inside the stomach of an ichthyosaur killed by the Coronosaurus will attract scientists from across the globe. The smaller

0: fleet in the northern prawn fisheries history will leave ports across the Gulf and northern Australia this week for the opening of the region's tiger prawn season. 27 vessels will cast nets across the region from August 1, compared to the regular 54. Australia Bay Seafood's General Manager Mike O'Brien says Raptus's liquidation earlier this year and a government move to reduce effort in this sector will decimate northern Australia's tiger prawn export market. And golf students unable to pay for expensive suits and dresses can celebrate formal events for free thanks to help from a Queensland charity. Formerly Ever After sent dozens of dresses and more than 40 sets of jewellery to Mornington Island this month to help students celebrate their youth ball. Founder Tammy Robinson said donations to Mornington Island and Normanton over the last 2 years is building supply of high-quality formal wear in the community. And there'll be more news at 9 o'clock.
1: Walk through any supermarket these days and you'll see protein claims everywhere. From breakfast to dessert, it seems like everything's been reinvented as high protein. But with so many products claiming to be that, it can be hard to know what's genuine and nutritious and what's just clever packaging. Zay Purchase is a dietitian with Northwest Remote Health. And Zay, that is what we are going to be talking about this week for Wellness Wednesday, protein. What actually counts as high protein?
2: There are some guidelines as to what actually is known as high protein. So a good source of protein mathematically is anything above 10 grams, right? And then something that their marketing will use to identify that it's high protein in the supermarket is if it's above 10 grams, they're legally allowed to say high protein. A good source of protein, though, is something above 5 grams.
1: How much protein does a person actually need then?
2: A rough guideline for how much protein a person needs is estimated around 0.5 to 1 gram per kilo of body weight. So, averagely for most adults, it's 50 to 70 grams of protein is what we need.
1: In a day?
2: In a day.
1: How much protein per serve is worthwhile? I know you said 10 grams in this item, but if I'm making my breakfast, making my lunch, how much protein do I want on that plate?
2: So, if we take it back to more of a visual aspect, because it can be hard sometimes to visualise what 10 grams looks like, it's about a quarter of the plate, so about a palm-sized portion of protein is what we need at each meal. And then when you're at the supermarket, it's easier to then to turn around that label and have a look on the back and see the proteins that way.
1: So people need to get familiar with the labels.
2: Yeah. It's very important to look at the labels, not just the front of the packet, because that's all marketing. The real stuff and the real information's on the back.
1: So if I was to walk down an aisle and go, oh, this is my regular cereal, the cereal next to it looks the same but says high protein, then when I pick up the box and look at the back, remind me again, what am I looking at to know, is it actually a good nutritional choice?
2: Yeah, so when you flip it around and you see that little white box, a lot of people look at it and go, this is very confusing, this is very overwhelming, what am I reading? Kind of an easier way to break it down if we're looking at protein, you have your per serve and you have your per 100 gram columns, right? Most of the time people go to the per serve because that's quite easy to kind of understand. That's one serve of this food item, but we shouldn't be doing that because marketing make it, they can decide what one serve looks like. So one serve of one item could be more in grams than one serve of the item you're comparing against to.
1: Right.
2: So you always go 100 gram versus 100 gram, and then you compare the protein from that 100 gram to the other 100 gram. That's the best way to identify the difference between the two.
1: Zay, does more protein in a product, and I should preface, I know protein comes in steak, but I'm thinking about all the different fancy bars and cereals and even chips these days that now have high protein. Does it necessarily mean that it's a healthier product?
2: No, so it doesn't. Most of the time when we see something like that, we see our muesli bars, we see our fancy looking chip packets, our protein waters, all these different types of food products that say high protein, we go, oh, that must be really healthy. But when it's high protein, often the case is it's high in everything else. So high protein can also be high in sugar, can be high in saturated fats. So you have to be very careful. And that's where that 100 gram column comes into play again. It's not just protein we look at. We have to look at the fats. We have to look at the salt. We have to look at heaps of different things, the sugars.
1: It sounds like a lot of people could get caught out by marketing.
2: Definitely. It's very difficult to identify the difference nowadays.
1: Are there foods people assume are high in protein but aren't?
2: Yes. Yeah. Kind of tagging on what we were talking about before, a lot of those protein muffins, protein cereals,

0: protein bars. A lot of the case we go and we see that and we go, this must be really high in protein, this is really good for us. But more case than not, it's not the best option.
1: What are some cheap or healthy alternatives people can use to get high protein? Because to be what should also be said is those fancy looking things are often pretty pricey.
0: They are. And we have to kind of take it back to the basics sometimes. And when we're looking for a high protein, healthy option, there are lots on the supermarket shelves we can pick from. A couple to list would be eggs, tinned tunas, always a great high protein source. Greek yogurt, there's plenty of Greek yogurts out there. We have the high protein Greek yogurts, but even just a standard light full cream Greek yogurt is just as high in protein as what those high protein packaged yogurts are. Cottage cheese is a great one, beans and lentils, and then also even just our full cream milk.
1: From your perspective as a dietitian, is there value in people leaning into these, I'm going to say, easy access, quick fix protein items? Let's say if they can't, they don't have time to make a meal. Is there value in these quick solutions?
0: Look, there is definitely still some value in having these products available to you on your convenience at your home, in your cupboard. But you just don't want to lean on these as the sole best source of protein that you can find. It is great as a convenience on-the-go sometimes food. I know I've self-indulged in them as well because they are easy, they are there, and every now and then they are okay to have. But they just wouldn't be something I would rely on as an everyday necessity for your protein intake.
1: What do you just make of the obsession with protein?
0: I think that the obsession with protein, I support that. I think it's a great obsession. I myself love protein. I think it's one of the most important nutrients in our diet. I think that it's a very undermined and underlooked nutrient, but we just have to be careful of where we get it from because marketing is also hopping on this trend and they're trying to make a quick buck out of what we all really want to have in our diet.
1: I heard someone say that if you eat protein as well, it's a good way of staying full. Is that right?
0: Yeah, for sure. So protein takes a long time to break down and digest in our stomach. So it's a really good way to feel satiated, to feel full without needing to have a whole lot of food.
1: There you have it. Protein, high protein things at the supermarket can be nutritious, but not necessarily. Make sure to read the label. Zay Purchase there for Wellness Wednesday this week.

0: This is ABC Northwest Queensland.
1: And that was Buses and Trains by Bachelor Girl. In the next 10 minutes, cancelled a Qantas flight during the pandemic. Around 1 million Aussies could be eligible for a share in $105 million settlement package. Apparently, people right across the north have already received text or emails about this. If you have, not necessarily a scam. I'll bring you more details before nine.
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1: The northern prawn fishery is about to begin its tiger prawn season, but it'll be the smallest fleet in the fishery's history this year. Just 27 boats will head out across the Gulf and northern Australia, around half the number seen in recent years. Industry leaders say the liquidation of seafood giant Raptus earlier this year, combined with government cuts to fishing effort, has dramatically reduced the fleet, and that it could also have long-term impacts on Australia's tiger prawn export market. Australia-based Seafood's General Manager Mike O'Brien spoke with Matt Brand.
3: Probably nearly a third of the fleet now in size are coming out of Darwin. So for the last week, they've all been getting prepared and ready, and they'll all be leaving in the next day or two.
4: So you mentioned there that what we're looking at here is about a third of the fleet in the northern prawn fishery. Now, it's not like there's that many boats here. Tell us the story.
3: The official number at the moment looks like it'll be around 27. We used to, the last few years, have about 52 boats. The industry took a reduction enforced on it by government. We lost a third of our SFR unit length. So if you didn't have enough, you had to go out and buy. If you were a bigger company, you just pulled a few boats out. That all got enforced, and then a couple of weeks later, A. Raptus and Sons went into administration, and that's another story all completely being that there's 15 boats that were taken out. So where we thought we were reducing the industry by 30% in gear effort, we now looks like we've reduced it by 50%.
4: You've halved it.
3: Yeah.
4: So this is the first tiger prawn season without Raptus.
3: Yes, it is. We had our first banana season without Raptus, and I just have to say, you know, Raptus have been an institution to the northern prawns for the last 50 years, yeah. And it really is a massive blow, just not only to the northern prawn fishery, but to the whole of the seafood industry in Australia.
4: All of the prawn trawlers once owned by Raptus, if they're not out in the Gulf, where are they now?
3: The administration have just extended their period for another 45 days. So people have been putting in office, individuals, but the administrators, as I said, extended it now. And so they're waiting for someone to make a decision whether someone's going to buy them as a whole or whether they're going to be broken up and sold individually.
4: What's the market like for buying prawn trawlers?
3: Well, what's the market like when you're paying $2, over $2 a litre for fuel? You know, that sadly, it's been a double banger for the position they find themselves in. Not only did they have to take a 30% reduction in their fishing unit length, they also were seeing fuel at massive prices. So it must make it very hard for an investor to look at it and see how you do the figures.
4: Let's say I was growing kiwi fruit and one of the biggest player bows out. I would expect to get more money for my kiwi fruit because all of a sudden there's less of them. Is it similar with prawns?
3: To a degree, yes. But it also creates is that we no longer can produce enough product for exporting, where you might send it to Japan. If you don't have the tonnage every year, they lose interest in your market, go elsewhere. So it's a blow that way. And the only good thing for us is that the recruitment survey done in February, March, showed a really strong intake on tiger prawns. So that's making us a little bit more confident. And also what you've got to realise is that, you know, banana prawns are a low-value product, tiger prawns maybe two or three times higher in value. So it's a great help when we lead into the issue of fuel. You know, last 10 days we've seen the fuel go back up another 30 cents.
4: Well, the fuel price spiked earlier in the year when you guys were off to go and catch banana prawns, and just as you're about to catch tiger prawns, it's going up again. Were you able to go and buy fuel, I don't know, a bunch of weeks ago when it...
3: No, with fishing, you can't pre-buy your fuel. You have to buy it and put it on board. So we were able to take fuel on Saturday before the second jump.
4: Yep.
3: So a little saving, but we've got 4 months of fishing.
4: And remind me again about how many litres you use on a trip out and back. It's a big number.
3: It is a big number. On the prawn trawler, on the Warlock, we use about 45 to 50 ton for the month. On our fish trawlers, we use about 30 to 40 ton every 2 weeks. So they're massive figures. I did a little bit of digging on our figures, and in the fish in our business, we anywhere between 26 to 29% of our costs is fuel, which is massive.
4: I want to go back to the size of the fleet, because I think that is a big story here. So for so long, it's just been that number, 52 prawn trawlers in the north, and now it's 27. The boats that are going out, can they just go and catch more?
3: To a degree, it does work that way. But when you have such a large fishery, it actually takes a number of boats to be able to cover that whole area. So in saying that, yes, if you find the prawns and you stay on them, you should get a longer run. But again, with those numbers, 27 boats, some of them will be banana fishing, some will be tiger fishing. If you don't find them, it's a big fishery from the top of Cape York all the way across to the border in Western Australia.
4: Yeah.
3: When I first started 50 odd years ago, we had 302 boats in the NPF. We self-manage government reductions and also industry reductions. We've over the last 10 years we got it down to 52, and today 27. And I think that's a very sad story to be told in an industry that was just one of the best managed fisheries in Australia.
1: Australia-based Seafoods General Manager Mike O'Brien speaking with Matt Brann about the northern prawn fishery beginning its tiger prawn season this week. But this year, it's the smallest fleet in the fishery's history.
0: Every community has stories worth sharing. ABC Your Say is your chance to join the conversation. 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
1: Around 1 million Australians who cancelled Qantas flights during the COVID pandemic could soon receive a share of $105 million. The class action argued the airline should have refunded customers rather than holding onto their money through flight credits. Law firm Echo Law has been contacting eligible customers by text and email in recent weeks, including people across North Queensland. Partner Andrew Paul says hundreds of thousands of people have already registered. Speaking more with Sally Wilson.
5: So this is a class action that was brought initially in 2023 over Qantas's handling of flight cancellations during the COVID pandemic. The case alleged that when flights were cancelled by Qantas, the airline was obliged to return people's money rather than issuing the flight credits that it did. That case has recently settled for a grand total of $105 million. And we're now in the process of contacting people who are eligible to claim a share in that settlement. And those people then are required to complete a short registration process to claim their entitlements.
6: I can imagine that there would be a lot of people that would fall into this category that have been affected by this. How broad, what is the scale, I guess, of this settlement?
5: Yeah, so there's more than just over a million customers who are being contacted about about the settlement. And so not all those people will claim, but we would expect a significant proportion of those people to come forward and claim their share of the settlement.
6: And how does that work as far as, I guess, the division of the settlement goes?
5: The division of the settlement depends on each person's particular circumstances, how many flights they had, how much they cost. But the way that it works is that anyone who registers and is able to claim will receive a minimum of $50. And given the process only takes a couple of minutes and doesn't require people to bring forward documents or anything like that, we wanted to let people know this is something that's worth their time, it's real, and at the end of the day, they'll get something that's not insignificant.
6: How are you going about contacting people who may be affected?
5: So people who are eligible are receiving contact from Echo Law, either by email or SMS or both. And so those have all been sent. Over the coming weeks, we will be sending reminders as well. So if you haven't responded to the first email or SMS, you may see another. But we'd encourage people to go back and check whether they've received something. And if they are in that list, then they should come forward, make a claim and get their entitlement.
6: What's the uptake been like at this stage?
5: Look, it's pretty good. We're seeing tens of thousands, hundreds of thousands of people coming forward. We do know that some people are concerned about scams and treat any unsolicited communication with suspicion, and we completely understand that. But we do want to let people know this is a genuine class action, a genuine settlement. If people want to verify that the communication they received is real, they can go to our website, they can go to the Federal Court's website, they can go to Qantas's website. All of those places will confirm that this is real. This is something that people are entitled to do. This is money people are entitled to get.
6: Is there a deadline for people to contact your office?
5: Yes, so all registrations need to be completed by the 2nd of October. So if people don't register by then, they will unfortunately miss out. So there's still a few weeks, but we'd encourage people to do it as soon as possible so they don't forget.
6: You said some people might get significantly more. Is there sort of a ceiling as to how much people could get?
5: There's not a fixed ceiling, but some claims, depending on what flights people had and what happened with their particular experience with the airline, some claims will go into the hundreds, if not thousands of dollars.
6: And with people getting contacted, I know you mentioned obviously there have been some concerns around scams and that kind of thing. When would people have seen those messages, and I guess when can they expect the reminder messages to come out?
5: So we started sending messages in the early weeks of July. So if you received something, an SMS, and it's from Echo Law in the early weeks of July, then that is a real communication, and you should just make sure the link takes you to an Echo Law website and that it all looks authentic. And if that is the case, you can proceed.
1: Andrew Paul from law firm Echo Law speaking with Sally Wilson about how around 1 million Australians have been contacted, including a number of people in North Queensland via text or email, to potentially receive compensation due to cancelled flights by Qantas during the COVID pandemic. The class action arguing the airline should have refunded customers rather than holding their money as flight credits.
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1: You've been listening to ABC Northwest Queensland. I'm Zara Margolis. It's going to be a mostly sunny day about the northwest. Mount Isa is heading for a top of 27 degrees, as is Camowille. Cloncurry is heading for a top of 28. Julia Creek, Richmond, Normanton all heading for a top of 29 degrees. Burketown 31, and then elsewhere about the region, Boulia is heading for 24 and Birdsville 22. I'll be back with you tomorrow morning from 6:30. Make sure you get involved and check out the ABC Facebook page for photos of that fossil discovery that happened in Richmond.
9: because I'm just so grateful I had such a great outcome.
0: Making every day better.
9: Can't wait for that feeling that I'll have when I cross the finish line, because for me these days, those achievements are so much more.
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11: Morning, ABC News with Sue Fitzpatrick. The Queensland State Government has revealed its Nightlife Economy Action Plan, looking to bolster the state's nightlife economy in time for the Olympic Games. The government has committed to 40 new recommendations laid out in the plan, including modernising conditions for extended trading hours and strengthening safe night precincts. Minister for Youth Sam O'Connor says the work needs to start now if Queensland hopes to have a vibrant late night economy in time for 2032.
12: There are far too many businesses in our nightlife economy who are struggling to survive right now. It has never been harder than it is. This is about driving the change we need to see. It's about delivering a vibrant, safe nightlife in every corner of Queensland in the lead up to 2032 and beyond.
11: Queensland's inquiry into the state branch of the CFMEU has heard allegations the Public Works Department was captured by the militant union. Kira Jones reports.
1: The probe is investigating alleged union misconduct in Queensland. Yesterday, Department of Transport and Main Roads Deputy Director General Julie Mitchell was questioned over the former Labor government's CFMEU-linked BPIX policy, which set wages and conditions on state projects. She told the hearing the controversial agreement helped the union control work sites. Ms. Mitchell claimed government pressure to adopt the policy was evidence then-Minister Mick de Brenny's Public Works Department was captured by the CFMEU. John Ryan, another TMR bureaucrat, is set to give evidence today.
11: The Federal Employment Minister has acknowledged inflation is running higher than the government would like ahead of today's release of the latest data. Reserve Bank Governor Michelle Bullock yesterday declared the central bank remains prepared to raise the cash rate further if inflation doesn't drop. Minister Amanda Rishworth defended the government's record on the economy, saying they are supporting Australians when it comes to the cost of living through the budget and improving productivity. Overseas, Japanese media is reporting that two women in their 20s have died after a shopping centre on Japan's Kyushu Island collapsed following an earthquake. Jono Wakeley has more.
13: Japan's public broadcaster NHK has cited officials saying the women died after the Aeon Mall in Kumamoto collapsed. It also says three other people are critical, including two at a factory in Yatsushiro where a smokestack collapsed. Japanese emergency workers are still searching for people trapped inside the shopping centre. Witnesses say there was an explosion and fire there after the 6.8 magnitude tremor. Officials say eight people have been pulled out of the building, the two fatalities among them.
11: Wildfires have burned tens of thousands of hectares across Spain, while French firefighters have worked around the clock to contain blazes just 14 kilometres from the city of Bordeaux. Europe correspondent Elias Clure has more.
14: French authorities believe they've managed to contain those blazes for now. A extreme weather front coming through, high temperatures, unpredictable gusts. There's fears that will further fuel the fire, and battling it could be tragically futile. Now, there's still critical areas to the west of Madrid, eight blazes in the regions in and around that area. There is, though, more optimism in Spain than there is in France, with authorities there saying, quote, they can see the light at the end of the tunnel.
11: To sport now in Queensland.

0: Australian's Lachlan Kennedy has thanked his team after toppling the Australian 100 metres men's sprint record and winning silver at the Commonwealth Games in Glasgow. Fellow Queenslander Tori Lewis also stormed home to beat the national women's 100 metres record for the second time that evening and picked up a bronze medal. Kennedy, who clocked 9.85 seconds on a rain-soaked track, says he couldn't be prouder of his run.
1: To be able to come out here in those conditions against a field like that and to be able to run a time like that, it just goes to show how much faith I have in my team and all the people supporting me back home. Very proud for my country to be able to get them a medal in the Comm Games.
0: Queensland's weather isolated to scattered showers north of Longreach, very isolated showers over the rest of the east coast. Sunny elsewhere. Cairns, Townsville and Rockhampton 27, Mackay 24, Bundaberg 26, Mount Isa 27. In the southeast, a sunny day today with light winds, Brisbane and Ipswich 25, Logan 24, the Gold Coast 24, the Sunshine Coast 23 and Toowoomba 20. And looking ahead, mostly sunny with a slight chance of showers on the coast.
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4: Good morning. Lovely to be with you this morning. I'm filling in for Susan Graham Ryan. In some parts of the state, Sunshine Coasters will know me, but it's very nice to spend a morning with you. I wonder, have you heard about Snackgate? Snackgate. I love how these things get names. There is a big to-do happening in Hobart at the moment over snacks. The city's deputy mayor has actually been accused of and admitted to pinching snacks from the council lounge over several years. Zelinda Sherlock is her name. Look, she has apologised, but some are still calling for her to resign. She says she won't be quitting, though.
5: I'm sorry. I've said it before and I will say it again. I won't be resigning. I have been harassed. I have been targeted. I've received various different threats on social media. And look, I'd be vulnerable with you right now. If anyone has ever gone through what I'm going through right now, pretty sure they would probably be embarrassed, be hurt.
4: Deputy Mayor in Hobart, Zelinda Sherlock. There. Now, she has apologised for taking these snacks from the council lounge over several years. So I'm wondering for today's Smoko song, songs that say sorry, songs that you can apologise with. Do you have a song that is really great for apologising? 1300 903 222 is my number today. That's 1300 903 222. Just before 10 o'clock, I will play a Smoko song. And that Smoko song will be a great song that you can use to say sorry with. You just need to give me some ideas. 1300 903 222.
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4: Right now in Birdsville and Charleville, it's 10 degrees. Maroochydore, Caloundra and Emerald on 15. Mount Isa 16, Longreach 17, Hughenden 19, Townsville and Kawanyama on 21 degrees, Cairns 22 and Weipa. It is 23 degrees at your place right now. I wonder, do you know someone who's on dialysis? You know, maybe they can't meet you for coffee on certain days because they have to head into the hospital where their blood quietly leaves their body, passing through a machine that does the work that their kidneys no longer can, and then returns hour after hour. It is a life-sustaining treatment, and often they need to do it because what they really need is a new kidney. If you could give that to them, would you? Because right now in Australia, there are 14,000 people on dialysis for kidney failure, plus 2,000 people anxiously waiting on the organ wait list. And if you were to sign up to donate your organs once you're gone, you could actually save the lives or change the lives of up to 7 people. How do you actually sign up to be an organ donor, though? Because it feels like they've changed it a few times over the years. You'll find out the answer to that question after Richard Marx on ABC Radio Queensland. Should have known better.

0: On ABC Radio Queensland, should have known better, Richard Marks for you this morning. What is a great song to apologise with? I'm asking you that this morning, and I will play one song that fits that description by the end of the hour. A great song to say sorry with, 1300 903 222. Chris in Caloundra, you reckon it needs to be apologise, One Republic, or sorry, Justin Bieber says it all. Julie at Mount Garnet, All Apologies by Nirvana. Good one. And Joe from Maroochy River, Sorry by Tracy Chapman. And Joe at Maroochy River says, a total organ donor as well, which is very timely because it is Donate Life Week this week. And I wonder if you're an organ donor. Do you kind of intend to be, but you haven't quite got around to, you know, signing up, getting the paperwork done? Actually, do you know how to do that? Well, let's find out the answer to that question this morning. Chelsea Kavikles is from Services Australia. Good morning, Chelsea.
1: Good morning.
0: How much need is there for organ donation right now?
1: Well, we know that there's about, as you were saying before, I think there's around 30% of Queenslanders who have registered to become an organ donor, but the need is great. We've got around 4,000 people that are sitting there waiting for an organ donation, and I think it was around 14,000 people that are sitting on dialysis. So a really simple change to your organ donation preferences can make a really big difference.
0: And a lot of people might assume that they're kind of already registered as organ donors. What's the difference between intending to donate and actually being on the official Australian Organ Donor Register?
1: Well, there's two really big differences, but Donate Life Week is a really important reminder to have that conversation. It's often something that we do put off, and it really takes only a minute to update, and you can log into your MyGov account, click on Medicare, and update your organ donation preferences. I promise you it takes around a minute, and it does make an incredible difference to people's lives, not only to the people who would benefit from donation, but also to your friends and family or your loved ones who are going to need to make a decision at one of the most challenging times of their lives.
0: Well, let's go through the nuts and bolts of that registering for it. So you log in to MyGov, and then where is it? How do we find it?
1: Yeah, so when your Medicare account is linked to MyGov, you click on that, and it's the fourth option down. It's got organ and tissue donation. Click on that and update. You'd be surprised. I was having a conversation. Well, we were all talking about this at work, and one of my colleagues had jumped in and checked and realised that she wasn't an organ donor, but she wanted to be. So she's one of the 80% of people who sits there and says, I'm happy to be an organ donor, but hasn't gone that next step in updating their details. And it took her less than a minute to do that.
0: Yeah, okay. Really easy. And you say that's for people who have their Medicare card linked to their MyGov. What if you don't?
1: If you don't, that's okay. Go to donatelife.gov.au and you can update your organ donor preferences on there.
0: Easy. And some people might think, oh, logging into MyGov, and I know I've had this conversation with people lately, like, oh, that's so hard. How hard is it to log into MyGov and find your passwords, and how long does that take?
1: Well, it can be really easy to log into your MyGov. I know I've got the app on my phone, and I've recently updated to passkeys, so it uses my Face ID to log in, and it probably takes me maybe 15 seconds to get into the app now. So it is a really great change. It's increased the security, so it doesn't take you as long as what you might think it does.
0: We have so many passwords to remember, so that's
1: good. We do, yes.
0: It's a bit of a pain when you've got to remember them all. So you've gone through that. You know, you've put in all your details. You've said, yes, I want to donate, if you want to donate your organs. How important is it to also still have those conversations with your family about it?
1: Well, it's so important to have the conversation. I was catching up with a colleague recently, Julie, who was sharing the story of her brother, Paul, who had unfortunately passed away in 2024. Now, Paul had expressed his interest in being an organ donor, and thanks to the conversations that he was having with his family, Julie and her family were able to make the decision to make the donation at a really challenging time in their lives, but they were really proud that they were able to extend his wishes and extend his legacy. He was a really giving person and a really big member of his community, so his donation was able to go on to save the lives of four other people.
0: That's fantastic. And, you know, it can be challenging, that moment where someone you love dies and maybe you haven't had that conversation and you're not sure what they would want to do. Having that onus on you to make the decision can be really hard. So it's such an act of kindness to have that conversation before you go, right?
1: It really is. And I think, you know, I've had conversations with my children. This is what I want you to do for my funeral. This is what I want, where I want you to spread my ashes. You know, it's taking that one step further and having the uncomfortable conversation of, well, before you make that end of life decision for me, this is what I want you to do.
0: Hmm. So when it comes to registering to donate our organs and our tissues after we're gone, who can register? Are there age limits, health conditions that prevent people from becoming organ and tissue donors, or is it more broad than people realise?
1: It is more broad than people realise. So you have to be 16 years and older. And if you're 16, you will likely have your Medicare online account as well. So you can jump online really quickly and easy through your MyGov account and update that. We're not looking at health conditions. It's not part of the question sets that we ask you for organ and tissue donation. It's just, do you want to be a donor? And then what do you want to donate?
0: What are some of the misconceptions that you hear around organ donation?
1: Well, I think some people might say, well, it's my own personal choice, so I'll just update my detail and I don't have to have the conversation with my family. You still need to have that conversation with your family. We know that 8 in 10 people will donate happily their organs or their tissue. But if you don't have that conversation with your family, it tends to drop to around 4 in 10. So it drops by 50% if you haven't had that really important chat.
0: Anything else we need to know when it comes to organ donation?
1: Well, just I'll listen for anybody that's listening today. Just remember, take a minute, update your preferences in your MyGov account, click on your Medicare, make sure that you're registered, have that all important chat with somebody that you love, let them know your preferences, and then you have the power to change their lives.
0: There you go. Chelsea Kavickley, before you go, I am asking people for Smoko Song today, for a song to

0: If you leave me, can I come to Mental as Anything on ABC Radio Queensland. Up next, it's often relegated to the most alternative of folk, but how would you create a five-star dish from ingredients foraged from your garden or nature strip? You'll find out how you can do it with advice from a Michelin star chef up next. And on ABC Radio Queensland this morning, I'm asking you what the best song is to apologise with. Songs to say sorry on 1300 903 222. I ask because Hobart's deputy mayor has been accused of and admitted to pinching snacks from the council lounge over several years. Zelinda Sherlock is her name. This all started back in January. There was a motion put forward by four councillors calling for an independent investigation into allegations that she'd taken ratepayer-funded food and drink from the town hall's elected members' lounge for personal use. That motion failed, but the issue gained traction, and now there's been some CCTV footage that's been released showing Councillor Sherlock and an unidentified companion entering and leaving the council building after hours with a shopping bag supposedly filled with workplace refreshments on two occasions back in 2024. She's since apologised today, but what are those songs that are just great to say sorry with? 1300 903 222. Phil at Bly Bly, Take Me by Tom Waits, because it uses the line, I'm so sorry that I broke your heart, please don't leave my side. Susan at Udlow, Sorry by Tracy Chapman. You are backing that idea this morning, which is a fantastic song that Joe from Moorachie River also suggested. And Larry from Yamundi going, I'm sorry, Brenda Lee. Keep them coming in. 1300 903 222 is my number.
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0: If you love gardening and food, bringing the two together, well, it can be pretty rewarding, can't it? But there are all sorts of ingredients that can be found in your garden, on a nature strip, or in other unexpected places. Knowing what to pick, how to prepare it, and how to make the most of fresh seasonal produce is all part of that foraging adventure. Mel Bampton spoke with Michelin star

0: our chef Bruno Lubay and asked about foraging for a feast.
1: I will suggest anybody who wants to forage or doesn't know about foraging, we love to learn with somebody who does, because it could be dangerous, actually, especially in this country. There is a lot of plants which are not edible, and you may be confused. So you have to learn first with somebody who knows what he's doing. That's very important. It's a great way also to show the power of vegetables, of plants, and what you can do with it, and also the beauty of growing your own stuff, because all my life I basically grow vegetables and fruits and herbs, and I love it. And I think, again, a lot of people think it's a lot of work, but, you know, here it's kind of easy, really, because you can grow all year long, and it's easy as long as you have a good soil. And if in your garden you haven't got a good soil, you can make a good soil by adding a lot of things. And basically it has to be alive, have a lot of bacteria, good bacteria in there, and grow some wonderful food, very nourishing. And for me, when you cook things from your own garden, I really believe it's, number one, it's more nourishing, that's for sure. And number two, you have a complete different connection with the food and with what you grow, you know, because, for example, if I take the example of a leek, if you buy a leek in a supermarket, it would be cut, or most people will throw away the green. When you grow your own leeks, then you will try to use as much as you can. So you will use everything because you grow it, and it takes you 3-4 months to grow it. And all the
2: sometimes
1: work
2: you're
1: attached
2: fending off the bugs.
1: Yeah,
2: and the
1: so you have a different vision on it, you know, and then suddenly you will start to read and realize that the green is excellent in a soup and the white is excellent in a risotto, for example. Mm. So you use the whole thing, you know.
2: What ingredients are best, Bruno, at this time of year to make a 5-star meal as best as we can at home?
1: Well, there is a lot of things, especially at this time of the year. I mean, it's a time where you start to plant a lot of things, actually. But you already have some beautiful beetroots, different beetroots. I will do a dish with beetroot. I will bake them. I never boil beetroot or never steam them.
2: So never boil before you bake?
1: No, I only bake it.
2: Okay.
1: You know, sometimes people boil the beetroot to cook them,
2: yeah,
1: or the one you find in shop usually are steamed. I really like to cook the veg as much as possible with their own moisture.
2: Mm.
1: So, for example, the beetroot will be wrapped in baking paper, then in foil, and baked. So the idea is they will cook with their own moisture, which means you haven't got any exchange. If you boil them, they will lose 30% of their flavor in the water, which will go, you know, in the sink.
2: And that beautiful color when you boil them.
1: Yes, and also the color, true. So if you bake them, the water content will evaporate, which means instead of losing flavor, they will actually increase flavors because you take out some of the water and you concentrate it.
2: Yeah, yeah, okay.
1: So that's a philosophy I have for a lot of things. Like, for example, leeks is another good example. Leeks, most people will boil leeks, you know. And for me, I like to put on a very hot barbecue, the whole leeks, the whole thing. You will burn the first couple of layers, so you lose a little bit, but that's not very important because the inside will be beautiful because, again, he will cook with his own moisture and the flavor will increase. So instead of having 75% of the flavor now, you will have 120% of the flavor, which will be the best leek you ever eat.
2: Oh, Bruno, you're making me very hungry. How can presentation make a difference?
1: Yes, I mean, presentation is funny because for me as a chef and, you know, working in top establishment in Europe, obviously presentation people expect in a top restaurant to have a beautiful presentation. But really, for chefs, in reality, they don't really care about the presentation. You know, it's more about the product and the way you handle the product and you respect the product and how you cook with it. But, you know, it's a little plus, obviously, and people expect that. And so that's what we do. I mean, it will always have people who like the beauty of the things. For me, it's more about where it comes from, the flavor, the way it's been cooked. That's the true things for me. But if you can make it look attractive as well, it's fine.
2: Sometimes, though, for people who aren't Michelin-starred chefs like you, Bruno, you've only got presentation because the flavour's missing. So you've got to make it look good in case it doesn't taste good.
1: But you see, if you grow your own things, you already have the flavour.
2: Yeah,
1: so
2: that's a very good point.
1: So you're already half of the way, or 3/4 of the way.
2: I'm definitely getting the feeling that you are a big lover of leeks. But what are the most underrated plants that you can grow that can be best for a gourmet meal?
1: Parsley. Parsley is so common, flat parsley. It's so common, but I think it has a beautiful flavor and it goes with so many things. And things people won't imagine, like, for example, a soup. You just boil some potatoes and a bit of sliced onions with water, and maybe you can put a little bit of a vegetable cube in it, a natural one. And then when the potatoes are cooked and soft, you add the parsley, the picked parsley, quite a lot, only for a couple of minutes until it softens a bit. And then you blitz everything, and then you have a green, like parsley soup.
0: That is Michelin star chef Bruno Loubet speaking with Mel Bampton.
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0: Bang on 9:30 on ABC Radio Queensland. I'm Sarah Howells, and I will get to some songs to say sorry with. If you need to apologise to someone, very good playlist suggestions coming in for you to be able to do it musically, and we'll get some of those to you so you can think about what you might want to add to the collection very soon. I am Sarah Howells, as I mentioned, but also with you right now, Tessa Mapstone. Hello.
7: Oh, good morning.
0: What's happening in news today?
7: Yeah, we're making news across regional Queensland this morning. Public hearings will be held in far north Queensland from today as part of a federal inquiry into racism and hatred directed at Indigenous people. Health services and community advocates will be among those giving evidence to the Parliamentary Committee on Aboriginal and Torres Strait Islander Affairs in Cairns today and tomorrow. They include Gadjala woman Nicole Huxley, who is on the North Queensland Land Council Board, who says First Nations people experience racism through threats, harassment, violence and dehumanisation, but also through the denial of resources, recognition and rights. Her submission says there's been a marked increase in online racism since the 2023 Voice referendum. A Queensland police officer who was shot while on duty on the Fraser Coast says he's on the mend. Constable Jordan May was shot in the leg while responding to a domestic violence incident west of Maryborough on Friday night. He's in a stable condition in the Royal Brisbane and Women's Hospital. The alleged shooter, a 45-year-old man, was found dead at the property. The countdown is on for the annual Gold Coast to Mackay yacht race, with skippers and crews preparing for the challenging offshore passage along Queensland's coastline. The event is in its third year and is one of Australia's longest offshore yacht races. Skipper of yacht Black Diamond, Glenn Burrell, says it's great to be part of the young race. And a world first, 100 million year old marine reptile crime scene has been unearthed in outback Queensland. Fossils showing a marine reptile eaten by a flying reptile, then killed by the T-Rex of the ocean, have been uncovered near Richmond. It's been described by internationally renowned paleontologist Dr. Dean Lomax as one of the clearest examples of a three-tier predation interaction. Lead researcher Dr. Matt White says the find of the animal inside the stomach of another animal killed by another animal will attract scientists from around the globe. And we'll have more news at 10 o'clock. It just makes me think of what do they call the Christmas...
0: Turducken.
7: The turducken.
0: That is exactly where my brain went as well. It's like this, inside this.
7: So what is a turducken? It's a turkey with a duck inside, and I think
0: and
7: there's
0: a chicken.
7: And a chicken.
0: Is that there right? I'm guessing based on the name because I am vegetarian. I'm the wrong person to ask. But it just sounds wild to me.
7: Dinosaur version.
0: I couldn't help but giggle through that story. I mean, it's incredible though. Like, what an incredible thing to discover and able to learn
7: just
0: things
7: from. What are the odds of that situation being captured in time in a fossil state? Mm,
0: exactly.
7: It's amazing.
0: It's like the oldest photograph in the world giving us some information. Wow. And something weird that's been happening, well, not weird, but something that's been happening in Hobart, of course, is an apology that has come from the Hobart deputy mayor this morning after she was allegedly and has admitted to taking snacks from the town hall area that were meant for councillors, I believe. So we're talking about songs that are great to say sorry with.
7: It can be saying sorry for anything. It can be hard,
0: yes,
7: sometimes. So, you know, if you can do it through song, then maybe that's a good option.
0: That's it. If you can't find the words, quote some lyrics or just, hey, oi, mate, here's a song for you. Maybe that song is Forgive Me by Bryan Adams. That's what Linda and Air would like to hear.
7: Oh, that's a nice one.
0: Yeah.
7: That's a nice one.
0: Chris in Blibli has two very meaningful sorry song choices. He says, both from the great Neil Young, Pardon My Heart and Hold Back the Tears. We've got Uncle Albert by Paul McCartney. We're So Sorry, Uncle Albert is repeated throughout. That's Lance's pick this morning. A couple of people actually with the same idea, Shane from Budrum and also Bruce from Mooloolaba. Elton John and Sorry Seems the Hardest Word to Say.
7: Sometimes it really is, isn't it?
0: Yeah, Sorry Seems to Be the Hardest Word. I'm not sure what the correct title of that is, but I know the one you mean. Someone else, Cleaning Out the Closet by Eminem.
7: That's one to get stuck in your head, isn't
0: it? Yeah, isn't it? We've got Casey in Majimba, who is a happy stepdad. Cranberry's Sorry Son comes to the fore. He says for him, and people get tested for a driver's license, but no such thing for parents.
7: Yeah, there's no manual, is there?
0: No.
7: There's no book to study. You just kind of got to work it out.
0: There's no thing to say, yes, you're qualified and you can have this child to look after either. Bob from Budrum is going for Chicago. Hard to say, I'm sorry. Tony from Mary Valley called in to request Patsy Cline and I'm sorry. There's been a couple that I'm not sure about, Tessa. So I was ask you about this. I mean, Jenny Mullaney admits that Nick Cave's The Weeping Song, not strictly about apologising, but the son does apologise at the end where he says, I'm so sorry, Father, I never thought I hurt you so much. The song broadly explores universal grief, human suffering and the inevitability of sorrow. Do you reckon that qualifies?
7: Yeah.
0: Yeah.
7: Why not?
0: And Peter at Yandina has suggested Yesterday by Paul McCartney. I can't find any reference to sorry in that, Peter, and you feel free to call and correct me on that. But
7: I was just going through all the lyrics in my head there.
0: I did that as well.
7: Well, I guess, you know, it's about regret, isn't it?
0: That's true. Yes, that's true.
7: And maybe this is one of the situations where it's hard to find the words where you're actually saying sorry, so you kind of say other things that express that without using the words.
0: Yes, but it's not really a song you could use to say sorry.
7: Yeah.
0: Is it? I don't know. I mean, feel free to correct us on 1-300-903-222. I am looking this morning, though, for a song that you can use to say sorry, a song that you can apologise with, and I'll play it just before 10 o'clock this morning. So if you've heard one of these and you think, yes, that song, let us know on 1-300-903-222, or if there's one we've missed, jump in with it. We'd love that. Tessa, thank you.
7: See ya.
0: Tessa Mapstone, the other half of the morning's team here on ABC Radio Queensland. 1-300-903-222 is our number. Call now if you would like to have your say on which song to apologise with. We should play for you just before 10 o'clock. You've got about 15 minutes to get it in. 1-300-903-222.
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0: Now, it used to be that you would head to the grocery store, hand some cash to the teller, they'd give you some change, coins, notes, you'd be on your way. These days, though, purchasing goods and services looks a bit different to that, doesn't it? I mean, it could be cash, but it could also be a card, a phone. You could be shopping online and not even go into the grocery store. Well, now payment laws are changing in two apparently opposite directions. What's changing with payment law and how will it impact you when you head to the shops? You'll find out the answer to that after Joan Osborne on ABC Radio Queensland. One of us

0: One of us, Joan Osborne, for you this morning. I wonder which song you'd like to pick. I'll play one that you've chosen potentially in 10 minutes' time. It just needs to be a song to say sorry with, a song that could be used as an apology. 1-300-903-222. Let me know which one you'd like it to be. Peter and Yandina, you were going for yesterday, but you've changed your mind. And now you want to hear the easy beats. Ken in Valdora, you are thinking along the very same lines with that one this morning. Neil from Port Douglas, you are on the same wavelength as Snow from Mareeba. Shares, if I could turn back time for an apology song today. Deb in Geelong, not sure if if this one has come up, you say, for Smoko, Uncle Albert, Admiral Halsey, Paul and Linda McCartney. Yeah, got one for that before, but happy to add you to the list of people who would love to hear that song this morning. 1-300-903-222. Which song could be used to say sorry that you would like to hear this morning? Let me know, 1-300-903-222. But get in quick, because I'll play one in 10 minutes' time.
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2: We don't have to worry about traffic. 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
1: ABC Northwest Queensland.
0: When you head to the checkout, do you pull out your phone, your card, or cash? Because you've got a few options for how you pay these days. As the world has changed, so have those payment laws as well. And actually, when it comes to payment law, there are two changes coming in, which on the surface look like they're heading in two different directions. Some retailers are now legally required to accept cash, while from October it will be harder, much harder, for businesses to charge us extra for paying by card. So what do you need to know about this? Well, Dale Mitchell is the Law Program Coordinator and Lecturer in Law at the University of the Sunshine Coast. Good morning, Dale.
3: Hey, Sarah. How are you going?
0: Good. Look, things really have been changing. These days, you know, I see signs up at the counter that either say cash is king or cash-free payments only.

0: And what are businesses actually allowed to do when it comes to payment methods at the moment?
1: Well, right now, I suppose we do have some kind of competing priorities, as you're saying, right? That our payment systems are evolving and changing. And a lot of people, you know, maybe it's a generational thing. A lot of people really love using cash, really want to carry around that wallet full of change, whereas a lot of younger people are moving towards more and more of that payment, as you say, through a smartwatch on their phone or just the old tap and go. And we kind of have a few things which are going on right now, particularly when it comes to cash. So from the 1st of January this year, a number of businesses, and in particular, we're looking at supermarkets and fuel retail sites, are required to allow in-person payment options with cash for transactions that are of $500 or less and between the hours of 7 o'clock in the morning to 9 p.m. at night. Now, it's important to note that is those specific type of retailers, and indeed it doesn't apply to small businesses within that framework, and small business in this case, a very small business of just below $10 million of turnover, which I had a small business like that, to be able to be immune from these requirements. So when you think about going to most of our fuel providers around the country, most of our supermarkets, they're going to have this requirement that you have an option to pay with cash.
0: You say most of our fuel retailers, but some of them don't have these rules applying, don't they?
1: That's right. So there are certainly some limits which are in place. So if there's a fuel retailer that doesn't regularly sell unleaded petrol, then these requirements aren't going to apply to them. And indeed, when there aren't those motor fuel retailer corporations which are behind that store, then we're not going to have this requirement in place either.
0: Okay. Now, these codes make sure that consumers are provided with a reasonable opportunity to pay in cash at the moment. But, I mean, what is a reasonable opportunity?
1: This is a really great question. As always in law, the devil is in the detail. And essentially, this reasonable opportunity, don't think that that means that every single checkout needs to offer you cash. You may end up still waiting in line to be able to use that one self-serve checkout. It just means that the number of cash options at that retailer need to be reasonable and proportionate. And to determine that, the retailers take into account the consumer demand in paying cash and the size of that retailer's business. So again, just ensuring that by this requirement that they do need to provide an opportunity, a reasonable opportunity to pay in cash, doesn't mean that every single checkout at a retail site is going to accept it, and it doesn't prevent a business from accepting other forms of payment either.
0: Mm. Dale, you mentioned that cash requirement applies between 7 a.m. and 9 p.m. Why is that?
1: Okay, so this is a really interesting way in which they've framed these cash acceptance industry codes, right? So 9 o'clock in the morning, 7 a.m. in the morning through to 9 p.m. at night. That's when these cash acceptance requirements apply. But outside of those hours, that's late night trading in many cases, right? Moving through to the very early morning. And essentially, this exception or this capping of when cash must be allowed helps to protect those late night retailers and the persons working in there from any dangers which may come from handling cash at night. And it also accounts for some of those fuel business models that are operating solely with digital payments overnight, as many of your listeners may have encountered before in a late night drive.
0: Yeah, and when you say it like that, I mean, it does make sense for safety reasons. Speaking of safety reasons, I mean, there have always been limits on how much buyers can pay in coins. Tell me about that and how that's tied to how we define legal tender.
1: Yeah, so legal tender in Australia is defined under what we call the Currency Act. And essentially, that sets out what kind of currency is acceptable, what we can actually use to pay for goods and services in Australia. And there's actually limitations on that based on the amount of coinage, the amount of shrapnel that we might be paying for certain objects. So, for example, if you go

0: into a business and you offer over $5 worth of payment in any of your silver change, so I'm talking about my 5 cents, 10 cents, 20 cents, your 50 cents, the retailer actually has the opportunity to decline the acceptance of that payment because it's beyond legal tender. That also applies to if we're looking at a dollar coins, $10 is the maximum. If it's $2 coins, $20 is the maximum, which retailers are required to accept of that payment. So
1: That's
0: again, it's just I suppose like a practicality, yeah?
1: yeah, and really interesting. Something I think a lot of people might not even realize, to be honest. You're on ABC Radio Queensland this morning. Dale Mitchell is your guest, and he is from the University of the Sunshine Coast, talking us through cash and what's legal and what the rules are at the moment. What happens if a supermarket or a petrol station doesn't accept cash during the day as required by these codes, Dale?
0: Well, the ACCC, that Australian Consumer Complaints Commission, they've got the responsibility for enforcing these codes. And there are many different orders which the ACCC can put in place, but some relatively hefty fines over $200,000 through to some lower fines around the high $4,000, $5,000 mark. But if you're a listener and this sends to happen to you, right? You go in again within those hours, 7 a.m. to 9 p.m. You're there offering cash, or there is no cash accepted at that fuel retailer or that supermarket. Remember, the first thing to do is to, and this takes a little bit of strength to make sure we don't get our angry voice on too much. But this means that we need to remind the retailer of their obligations, okay? If it's a chain that you're dealing with, sometimes that means that you need to either, sometimes you talk to the manager on duty, or you need to go and talk to the bigger corporation itself. It's just the way these things work. So having that conversation is really important, and recognizing that, again, there is a limit on who this, the types of businesses, I should say, that this obligation applies to. So if it is a business with a turnover under 10 million baht, 10 million smackaroos, then it's not going to apply to them. But if you do face these challenges, remember, call up the ACCC. Their phone number is 1-300-302-502. I don't know why I remember that. Or you can check out their website, obviously. Have a Google. The good burgers there will be able to help you out.
1: Absolutely. ABC Radio Queensland, Dale Mitchell joining you. We've been reflecting on cash and the current situation and the laws around where and how you need to or are available to pay cash. So that's cash, but there are changes coming to card surcharges from the 1st of October, Dale. What's happening?
0: That's right. So the Reserve Bank, alongside many of the classic card retailers that many of us would have in our pockets right now, I'm talking about Visa, MasterCard, and EFTPOS, they're going to be prohibiting merchants from imposing a surcharge on card use. And these card networks have always hated these surcharges because they end up punishing, of course, consumers from using their services. And we've had a surcharge limit for a number of years. Many of your listeners may be aware, the Reserve Bank was patting themselves a little bit on the back around this. Governments have for many years putting in place that essentially there had to be a reasonableness to that surcharge, i.e., they couldn't charge more than the actual cost of doing that payment. Now, what's happening, which is really freeing up the market to get rid of these surcharges altogether, is that the Reserve Bank and its payment systems behind the scenes are turning down a lot of the charges which are being placed on the merchants themselves to do these kind of transactions. So they're stopping any of that being pushed on, essentially, through these partnerships with, again, Visa, MasterCard, EFTPOS, to make those surcharges essentially disappear for consumers.
1: How has this been received?
0: Largely well, and I suppose like in general, we have the Competition and Consumer Law, which have been trying to make it much easier for us as consumers to be able to see how much we're paying. There are many changes which have recently come through in Competition and Consumer Law, which are about

0: limiting the amount of sneaky charges that pop up on you when you get to that final page of an online checkout, or when the retailer goes from, you know, this is how much your item costs, to then you saying the number which appears on that FPOS screen. So again, it's just about making it easier for you to know how much you're going to pay before you decide to purchase an item, before you even get that checkout point. So again, this is just about clarity. And I suppose, again, we can't really be sad about that.
1: Yeah, absolutely. Well, thank you for running us through it so we're across the changes and the things that are already in place when it comes to how we pay for things, Dale. I appreciate it.
0: Thank you so much, Sarah. Have a great day.
1: You too. Dale Mitchell, the Law Program Coordinator and Lecturer in Law at the University of the Sunshine Coast. You're on ABC Radio Queensland.
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1: And Phil, you say it's pretty simple with you. If you don't take cash, you don't sell it to you. Well, there you go. It's about 5 minutes away from 10.
4: We work hard. We play hard.
1: A song to say sorry with. Turns out there's quite a lot of them. A few people apologising in song, but Ken in Valdora and Peter in Yandina. It's your pick for Smoko song today.

There you go. If you need to apologise to someone today, use that. The Easy Beats and Sorry, chosen by Ken in Valdora and Peter in Yandina for your Smoko song this morning on ABC Radio Queensland. I'm Sarah Howell. Some news up for you at 10 o'clock next. And then, are you thinking about doing some renos at your place? Who would you consult? The other half? Yeah, it's probably a very good idea if they live in your house as well. Maybe some design magazines, a builder perhaps. What about a lawyer? If you live in a body corporate managed home, an apartment building, a townhouse, contacting a lawyer before you even start detailed planning of your renovation could save you a heap of money and hassle. Turns out ripping out the pink 80s kitchen might not be as straightforward as you thought, as if renovating wasn't hard enough. Look, we are going to dive into the do's and don'ts of renovating when you're in a strata community after the news. And if you've got a question for our strata expert, call now on 1300